0: for being part of the One Source Network, and we're truly honored, and we really thank God for having Pastor Eddie with us tonight on the One Source Network. And I'm sensing in my spirit to really pay attention, so this may be a time where you want to get a notebook and pencil. And now let's welcome Pastor Eddie Turner. Welcome, Pastor Turner.
1: Thank you, Brother Greg. It's such an honor to be with you. And we're doing good in Tennessee. I'm all the way in Tennessee, and it's such an honor to be with you. Been looking forward to this, our time together, and I'm honored to be on your program.
0: And we thank you for being with us, Pastor Eddie. I don't do a structured type interview. I don't have any questions laid out, and I truly just trust the Holy Spirit to guide us, Pastor Eddie. Good. So before we begin to really get into the thick of things, could you share with the listeners a little bit about yourself and your encounter with God when your ministry really started to move to honor the Heavenly Father on earth?
1: Sure. I've been a pastor for over 40 years and had the wonderful joy of having some good runs at two churches where I pastored. I'm presently a teaching pastor at a very large church. But several years ago, I had a God encounter. My grandmother, unfortunately, died in a mental hospital. And many years ago, the care for those who were struggling mentally or emotionally was not as compassionate as it is today. Mm-hmm. In fact, the last time I saw my grandmother many years ago was through a set of bars, and they had her in a straitjacket, and she died in that condition just a few days later. My aunt died a couple weeks after getting out of a mental hospital, and my own father had some challenges with his mental health as well. And Brother Greg, for years growing up and even early in the ministry, I thought they were weak. I thought they just need to get tough and get full of faith, and they need to be more spiritually mature, and they just need to get tough. Mm-hmm. And I didn't realize the impact of the spirit of fear or depression or anxiety. And then at the age of 30, that spirit jumped on me, and I was pastoring a church, and I got to the point that I wouldn't even get out of my house because of the spirit of fear. And it was through that process that the Lord had a visitation from the Lord, and also he began to teach me over the years about the thought life and how to overcome anxiety and depression and mental health challenges. And, you know, Brother Greg, today our nation is under a pandemic, of course, of COVID, but there's been another pandemic released, and that's the pandemic of mental health challenges. Mm-hmm. They tell us, the statistics just released a couple of months ago, that over 60 million adults in the United States of America are struggling with some type of emotional or mental health issue. That's one in every five adults are struggling over the age of 19. In fact, the CDC, the Centers for Disease Control, just released this statistic 2 weeks ago that 63% of all 18 to 24-year-olds in the United States of America are struggling now with some type of anxiety or emotional struggle. 63%, that's over half, are struggling with this. So there's been a pandemic of mental health and a spirit of fear that's also been released as the same time that COVID was released in our nation. So this is definitely a time that we need to hear the word of the Lord and need an encounter with Jesus to help people get free from this fear and anxiety that they're encountering every single day of their life.
0: Very interesting, Pastor Eddie. And once again, I want to thank WUCC 99.9 FM out of Williston, South Carolina, to airing this program live tonight. I thank Pastor Henry Schaefer and Sister Schaefer. And what's interesting, Pastor Eddie, you used the word that the Spirit jumped on you. Now, there's a lot of things going on now in our ministry, and we are talking about spirits, and can a Christian can a Christian experience a demon? Can they influence our life? So if you can go back for a moment, when you shared with us that a spirit jumped on you, what were you referring to, Pastor Eddie?
1: That's a great question, Brother Greg. You know, I was pastoring a little church at the time. I was young in the ministry. I didn't know a lot about demonology. I hadn't studied anything along that line or deliverance or anything like that. I just gotten out of university and just felt the call of God and wanting to be a blessing to people and wanting to be obedient to God. And I was pastoring, and one day driving down a highway in our little community, I call it a rogue thought. The most hideous thought popped into my mind. And that thought was simply this: you're demon possessed. I never had that thought before. I didn't know anything about demons. When that thought popped in my mind, it stung me. I thought, that's crazy. I'm the pastor. I'm not demon possessed.
0: Wow.
1: I'm not demon possessed. I'm the pastor. And it stung me. I remember it stung me. And I went home that night, and over the supper table, dinner table, I told my wife, I said, you're not going to believe this crazy thought that popped in my mind today. She said, what? And I told her that I had a thought that I'm demon possessed. And she kind of chuckled. She said, Eddie, that's crazy. You're the pastor. You're not demon possessed. And she said, just don't think stuff like that. And a couple of weeks later, I didn't think about it no more. And a couple of weeks later, I got down to pray. And this thought hit me: there's no use you praying. You're demon possessed. And you know, Brother Greg, within 2 months, that thought had me. It had captured me, because I didn't know that Satan operates in the arena of thought. That's his modus operandi. He's never showed up at any of our house, rung the doorbell, and showed up in a red devil suit carrying a pitchfork. He tempts us. He tests us. He tries us. He does all the things he does to try to discourage us and condemn us, get us addicted to things. Everything he does is through the thought life. Satan operates in the arena of thought. And I didn't know that. See, I grew up in a Pentecostal tribe where they taught me where to go and where not to go. They taught me what to wear and what not to wear. But nobody ever taught me what to think or what not to think. Mm-hmm. And as a man thinketh, so is he. So that's my first encounter with that spirit of fear, and that spirit that started telling me things in my mind, hearing voices. All of a sudden, it opened up a whole Pandora's box of voices that I started hearing. And the next thing I knew, I'm bound in my home and wouldn't even get out of my house for almost a year, because of fear and paranoia. And the scene that I saw my grandmother in that mental hospital, it played over and over and over in my mind, hours at a time. And that started my journey of bondage, and then the Lord brought me out.
0: Well, first of all, I want to thank God, Pastor Eddie, and I want to thank you too, because having the title of a pastor and then admitting that it's possible that leadership can be influenced by a demon, that tells me that takes a little humility.
1: Right.
0: And I'm grateful to have you on tonight, because you're being real. And that's what we need in the church now.
1: That's exactly right.
0: Yeah, we're so attached sometimes to titles. And sometimes the title can get in the way of our healing.
1: That's exactly right.
0: Yeah. So
1: you know, I was speaking to a group of pastors today at a meeting of pastors on mental health. And Lifeway, the great Lifeway organization out of Nashville, Tennessee, just recently released statistics that pastors, ministers, mental health percentage, more pastors are facing mental health challenges than any other vocation in the United States of America. Paramedics are the number one stressed vocation in the world. Paramedics, because of long hours, and they only deal with crisis situations. But pastors now, per percentage, per 1,000, are dealing with mental health issues even more than paramedics. And the challenge for pastors is we're not supposed to deal with those issues. And most pastors don't have anyone to talk to. And the last thing you want as a pastor is to tell people, hey, I'm struggling. I'm struggling in my thought life. I'm depressed. You know, most pastors, we're supposed to walk in victory every single day. We're supposed to have the joy of the Lord 24/7. And for a pastor to admit that he's struggling, that he's discouraged, that he's depressed, that he's got some thoughts he can't get rid of, that he has racing thoughts, that can be very dangerous for many pastors. But it came a point in my life that I had to throw caution to the wind, Brother Greg, and say, listen, I'm going to end up in a hospital, a mental institution like my grandmother, or even worse, I was entertaining thoughts of ending my life.
0: Yes.
1: I thought I was going crazy. So that's when I reached out, and the Lord came to my rescue.
0: Let me ask you this question, Pastor Eddie. When you made that decision that you were crying for help, and all of a sudden you put pride away and you put the desire to be a people pleaser, mm-hmm. when you started to really heal and face that demon, share with us the freedom that you receive by being true to yourself and also pleasing to God.
1: Well, you know, it was really an amazing, my wife had asked me, she said, Eddie, you've been in the house. You won't get out of the house. You haven't been out of the house in days. Would you go to breakfast with us, with me and our little son? Would you go to breakfast and go grocery shopping after breakfast? Please, on Saturday morning, would you do that? And I told her all week long, I'll try. Well, Saturday came and she said, okay, we're going. You're going to go with us, aren't you? And I said, I promised you I'd try. So we went to a restaurant. We were sitting there eating and everything was okay. The lady came and took our order. And then all of a sudden that anxiety hit. I felt a pressure around my head. The noise level increased. A nervousness grabbed hold of me. A fear grabbed hold of me. And these racing thoughts that I'd been dealing with every day, 24/7. See, I'd got to the point I couldn't sleep over a couple hours a night. Things had literally gotten dark for me. Literally, not spiritually, literally dark. My wife would come in at 3:00 in the afternoon, said, Eddie, you've got all the lights on. You've got all the shades and blinds up. What's wrong with you? I said, it's dark in here. She says, it's the middle of the day. It's not dark. What's wrong with you? I said, I can't see. Things had literally, like the scales had come over my eyes. I had racing thoughts, the most hideous, tormenting thoughts. That one thought, you were demon-possessed, had grabbed hold of me and opened the doorway for every type of hideous thought known to man was coming into my mind like a tsunami. And I couldn't turn my thoughts off. I couldn't stop them. And that day, sitting at that restaurant, they came again. And I just started rubbing my head, and my wife said, Eddie, what's wrong? I said, I got to get out of here. And she grabbed my hand and said, please don't stay with us. Stay with us. You can get through this. And she just prayed for me right there in the restaurant. I stayed a few more moments, and then the anxiety and the fear and the nervousness so consuming that immediately I just jumped up and ran out. A couple of moments later, she brings my son out and she says, Eddie, we've got to get groceries. I said, you got to take me home. Take me home. I'm going home. And she ran, took me home real quick. I jumped out of the car, ran in the house, ran into my little den and fell face first. And Brother Greg, at that moment, I thought my life was over. I began to cry out to God, oh God. I mean, just scream. I've lost my mind. I'm crazy. I can't turn these thoughts off. They will not stop. Oh God, I'm going to end up like my grandmother. I'm going to die in a mental hospital. I'm a young man. How did I get this way? Oh God, you've got to come and help me. And Brother Greg, it was just sheer desperation that I just cried out to God and cried and wept. I don't know how long I laid there, but it wasn't long, I know, but it seemed like forever, to the point that I couldn't cry no more. And I got real quiet, just laying face first in my carpet. And I got real quiet. And then I sensed something. I just sensed something. I sensed a presence. And I thought, immediately I thought, my neighbor saw me run in and he's come in to check on me. And he's heard me screaming and crying. He's come in to check on me. And I lifted up my head. And when I did lift up my head, I saw someone. It was feet and sandals. And I immediately got up on my hands and knees. And when I lifted up my head to look at the person, it wasn't my neighbor. It was the Lord Jesus.
0: Wow.
1: And
0: wow.
1: He was standing in the little den there. And he said, Eddie, what would you have me do for you? And I said, Lord, these thoughts, they're killing me. I can't turn my mind off. And he said, I told you thoughts were as vapors. They have no power. And he reached down to the side of my head, Brother Greg, and he pulled out what appeared to be a banner. And on that banner was written, you are demon-possessed. See, that's the thought that Satan had put in my mind. And he blew it, and it disappeared. And then he reached down again, he pulled out another banner out of the side of my head, and I could see it, and it said, God does not love you. Because that's a thought that I'd gotten locked in on. If I'm having all these crazy thoughts, God must not love me. I must be a terrible demon-possessed person. And he blew that one, and that one disappeared. And then the Lord said to me, Eddie, there's your problem. And he pointed to the corner of the room, and I looked over there, and where used to be furniture were no longer furniture. It was just two monkey imp-looking creatures. And they were probably 3, 3.5, 4 feet tall. I don't know. They were huddled together, was two of them, and they were shivering. I could see the hair on their bodies shivering. And every time Jesus would look at them, they would screech in fear and shiver. And the Lord looked back at me and he said, Eddie, that's your problem. And he smiled sweetly at me. And the next thing I knew, he was gone. Can I tell you, for the next couple of weeks, I was on cloud nine. I didn't have a bad thought. I didn't have a tormenting thought. I didn't have a fearful thought. I thought, man, I'm free. I'm free. I'm free. What a story this is going to make. And I did good for 2 weeks. But after a couple of weeks, those thoughts, Brother Greg, started coming back. And people over the years now have asked me, you mean the Lord? You had a visitation from the Lord and you didn't get free? Yeah, I got free for a little while. I did. I got free for 2 weeks. I didn't have any temptation or problem or fearful thoughts at all or tormenting thoughts at all for a couple of weeks. But, you know, Brother Greg, the Word of God doesn't tell us that we can pray and ask the Lord to appear to us and he will get free. He says his Word has set us free.
0: His Word.
1: And the Lord said to me that day, he said, Eddie, there's your problem. And people have asked me, what, you mean the Lord didn't rebuke the devil? What did he say to him? He didn't say anything. He said, Eddie, he just pointed to him and said, Eddie, that's your problem. That's your problem. And people say, I don't understand that. Well, it's very simple. Jesus has already done what he's going to do to the devil 2,000 years ago. He defeated him on the cross. And now he has given us his authority now to walk out what Jesus has already done to the devil, his defeat. And that's why now I realize the Lord said to me, Eddie, use my authority that I've given you, and you take care of this issue that keeps plaguing you. And today we travel all over the nation trying to help Christians realize that greater is he that's in them than he that's in the world. And these tormenting, fearful thoughts that are coming against them, those many times come from an evil influence outside that's just hitting them in the head, hitting them with thoughts. and they

0: because it's a weakness. But it tells me something about you, Pastor Eddie. You must truly love God to be able to submit and surrender those conditionings, those beliefs. And once again, I can learn something from you, Pastor Eddie. I think the more we become real and we function from our open hearts and we allow the Holy Spirit to guide us, people can sense that you're telling the truth because it comes from that place where fear can exist. So I want to thank you once again. I want to thank everyone for tuning in tonight. And could you share with us a little bit about your book and briefly, Pastor Eddie?
1: Sure, I'll be happy to. You know, the average person, according to science, the average person thinks 60,000 thoughts a day. The average person. Now, if you have a teenager, I tell people all the time, well, if you have a teenager, you probably think they only think about 25, and that's, can I go, can I go, can I go, can I go, can I go somewhere? But the average person thinks, according to neuroscience, the average person thinks 60,000 thoughts a day. You know, there's only 86,400 seconds in a day. So that means if we think 60,000 thoughts a day, every 1.3 seconds, we are processing a thought. Just since we've been on the air tonight, Brother Greg, we've already processed several thousand thoughts. And here's what science tells us. That out of those 60,000 thoughts, 90% of them are the same thought, or they are the same theme, or the same subject. So out of 60,000 thoughts, 54,000 of them a day are the same thing. And see, now if you understand that truth, then you can understand why someone can walk into a school and shoot innocent children. We say, how can they do that? How can a person do that? Because they've heard it 54,000 times. Satan has pelted their mind all day long for several weeks and months. Kill, kill, kill, kill, kill, kill. 54,000 times. And you see, thoughts are blueprints for actions. Whatever we're thinking will eventually move in that direction. So if you're hearing that 54,000 times a day, you're eventually going to act on that. That's the same way if people who feel like I failed and I can never be forgiven by God. They've heard that condemnation 54,000 times a day. People have made a mistake in their life and they say, I can never be back where I need to be because of this terrible mistake. They've heard that 54,000 times a day. And see, our thought life determines our direction in life. It determines our destiny in life. And not only that, our thought life determines our quality of life. We all know people who have a lot of money. They might have a lot of wealth when it comes to financial resources, but they're miserable. They're miserable. And then yet at the same time, we know people who have very little resources, but every time you walk away from being in their presence, you feel like $1 million. And it's not because they've got $1 million. It's because they've got their thought life under control. The Bible says if our mind is on the flesh, it's death. It's empty. It's void. But if our mind is on the spirit, it's life and peace.
0: Romans 8.
1: So not only is our destiny determined by our thought life, but our quality of life is determined by our thought life. And so my story, I tell my story in the book, and then I've shared these things, these type of things that the Lord has taught me over the years about the thought life. The book is entitled Conquering the Chaos in Your Mind, published by Harrison House. And it's just, it's gone worldwide, and we've just been amazed at what God's done with it and the people he's touched and set free. Every day I get emails and phone calls in our office of people who've grabbed hold of the book, and it's having a life-changing effect. And we are just so humbled by that. But it just shows us, Brother Greg, that people are struggling right now, but there is an answer. And it's Jesus Christ and His Word, and we're so thankful for that.
0: Do you have your book nearby?

0: pass that
1: sure.
0: in.
1: Sure.
0: Do you mind holding it up, please?
1: Sure. Conquering the Chaos in Your Mind by Harrison House. And it's finding freedom from tormenting and anxious thoughts. And this was released. It was on the Sid Roth program. And it was released about 10 months ago. And now one just came out yesterday. I hooked up with Rick Renner and Jermaine Copeland. And we wrote this book, God's Path to Mental Health, with Rick Renner and Jermaine Copeland and myself. Jermaine Copeland wrote the national bestseller, Prayers That Avail Much. And so she teamed up with myself and Rick Renner. And this one just came out, God's Path to Mental Health. In fact, it just came out last week. So we're seeing a lot of people right now in this pandemic of anxiety and fear. That are seeking for help. And we're just so thankful that the Lord's enabled us to be a blessing to them.
0: Yes. Another question related to those little devils, those little demons, Pastor Eddie.
1: Sure.
0: Now, when you started to talk about the experience of having been influenced by a demonic spirit,
1: mm-hmm.
0: How did the other pastors take it?
1: Well, that's a great question. You know, I went to my superiors in my organization, and I told them I'm struggling. And they simply said to me, you just need 2 weeks off. Just take a break. And because they didn't know what to do about it. Nobody had ever come to them and said, I can't turn my mind off. I don't know. You know, I grew up in the Pentecostal genre where you just go to the altar and pray through. And the answer to everything is just praying it out. Well, I could never get rid of it just praying it out. I'll be honest with you. I would cry and pray for hours and I just couldn't get over it. And I couldn't stop the thoughts from coming. And at that moment, I didn't understand about renewing the mind. And finally, when I told a couple of guys, they were just looked at me like I was losing my mind. In fact, one of them told somebody else, boy, Eddie's losing it, you know. So that even drove me further into isolation. See, and that's what Satan wants to do. And that's why men really struggle. We men, we hate to admit that we're struggling because we got it together. We always have to have it together. And a lot of men that are struggling in their thought life, they're fearful of telling anyone. They're fearful to tell people, I'm struggling here. I'm overwhelmed. I'm dealing with anxiety. Most of the letters that I receive and the emails and the phone calls that I receive, honestly, are for women, from women who admit, I'm struggling here. Men, they are almost to the breaking point before they will get desperate enough to share, I can't turn my thought life off. I can't turn these racing thoughts off. And when I shared it, honestly, my superiors didn't know. They had no help for me. It wasn't that they didn't want to help me. They just didn't know. They didn't know how to help me. So, and we didn't know, I didn't know, and they didn't know about the teaching of the thought life and how Satan operates in the arena of thought. And that's his modus operandi. And how God has given us, not given us a spirit of fear, but power, love, and a sound mind. According to 2 Timothy chapter 1, verse 7, he'll keep us in perfect peace whose mind is stayed upon thee. Isaiah 26:3. Whatsoever things are pure and lovely and true and honest and noble and of a good report, think on these things. See, we read those scriptures for years, but we hadn't really dived into them and figured out what they were talking about. So when I talk to ministers, when I talk to other men, they just kind of looked at me like, I don't know what you're talking about. But thank God, years have passed. And now people are starting to be aware that this anxiety, this depression, bipolar, schizophrenia, multiple personality disorders, racing thoughts, all of these things might have a spiritual application to it. See, the secular world has dealt with it physically, but there is a spiritual application. There is a devil out here, and he's working in the arena of thought. He's the ones that are many times is firing these condemning, fearful, tormenting, impure, lustful thoughts into our mind. And Brother Greg, one of the greatest truths that the Lord taught me was this. You and I do not have to take ownership of every thought that pops in our mind. We do not have to take ownership. Just because an impure thought pops in our mind, you don't have to own that. You have the authority in Jesus' name. If you're a child of God, you have authority to take that thought captive. You can say, no, I'm not going to entertain that. I'm not going to dwell upon that. I'm not going to allow that thought to have room in my mind. You see, in Matthew chapter 15, Jesus tells us, for out of the heart proceed evil thoughts, murders, adulteries, fornications, thefts, false witness, blasphemies. We've read that for years. Matthew chapter 15, verse 17. For out of the heart proceed evil thoughts, murders, adulteries, fornications, thefts, false witness, blasphemies. And if people, when people quote that verse, they'll say, for out of the heart proceed murders, adulteries, fornications, thefts, false witness, blasphemies. But that's not what it says. Jesus said, for out of the heart proceed first evil thoughts, then murder, adultery, fornication, thefts, false witness, blasphemies. Jesus said the first thing that comes out of your heart is an evil thought. You see, murder begins with a thought. Adultery begins with a thought. Fornication begins with a thought. I have traveling men who travel in their vocations, and they'll tell me, Pastor Eddie, help me. How can I stay true to my marital vows? I'm in a hotel every night. There's all type of temptations out there. How do I stay true to my marital vows? I'm tempted. What can I do? And I tell them, it's simple. Don't entertain the thought, and you'll never move in that action.
0: Wow, that's
1: see, because adultery, Jesus said, for out of the heart proceed evil thoughts first, then murder, then adultery. So before you can commit adultery, you've got to entertain the thought. And for years, we've preached against adultery. And for years, we've preached against don't steal. And for years, we've preached against don't kill. And all those things are true and accurate. But we're playing catch up if it's gotten to that point. The thing we need to teach and help people to understand is you never let it get to that point. You even take the thought captive. When the thought comes, you say no. The Bible says in 2 Corinthians chapter 10, for though we walk in the flesh, Brother Greg, we do not war after the flesh, for the weapons of our warfare are not carnal, but mighty through God to the pulling down of strongholds, casting down imaginations and every high thing that exalts itself against the knowledge of God, and bringing into captivity every thought to the obedience of Christ. So when the thought comes, when a thought of fear comes, you take it captive. No, I'm not going there. I don't have to own this thought. I don't have to obey that thought. I don't have to entertain that thought. When a thought of fear comes, a thought of lust comes, a thought of condemnation comes, we have the authority in Jesus' name to say, no, no, my mind is not a garbage dump. You're not dumping all that stuff into my mind. I take that thought captive in the name of the Lord Jesus Christ. The Apostle Paul said it this way. He says, I beseech you, brethren, by the mercies of God. That word beseech means to beg. I beg you by the mercies of God that you present your bodies a living sacrifice. And then he said, be not conformed to this world, but be transformed by the renewing of your mind. So as Christians, the two greatest things we have to do after we're born again is bring our body under subjection, get our thinking changed in line with the Word of God. And when that devil, see, the devil sits on our shoulder and he'll throw those fiery darts, those thoughts. He operates in the arena of thought. He'll throw those thoughts. And many Christians don't realize that they can say, okay, stop that in Jesus' name. I'm not going to entertain that thought. I take that thought captive. I'm not going to give it any room in my mind any longer. Most Christians do not realize they have that authority in Jesus' name, but they do, Brother Greg. They do.
0: Wow, you ever hear a teaching filled with wisdom, Brother Eddie, and when you're trying to communicate back or reflect or want to share, there's no words to say?
1: Or it might be so confusing you don't know what to ask next.
0: No, I think it's, well, that's the point I'm making. Everything you're saying is simple to the point.
1: Right.
0: You know, it's not complicated. You're not trying to use big words or whatever. You're coming from your heart.
1: Right.
0: And that's what we have about 5 minutes left, if you don't mind. We'll share your website, if you don't mind, afterwards.
1: Sure.
0: What does it mean to you, Pastor Eddie, when you come from your heart?
1: Well, it just means getting transparent and real. You know, the Lord came to me at my lowest moment. He didn't come to me when I was preaching a sermon. He didn't come to me when I was giving my money in the offering. He didn't come to me when I was in my prayer closet. He came to me when I was laying face first on my floor, crying in desperation, thinking I'm losing my mind and I need to end my life. That's when he came to me. And I got his attention at that moment. And I realized that he's not scared of my vulnerability. He's not scared of my weaknesses. He's not scared of my fears. That's why he died on the cross. He was tempted in all points like as we, yet without sin. He remembers we're dust, Psalm 103 says. He understands we're cracked vessels. And when I get down to my heart, gut level and get real with him, that's when I will find him in a special and unique way. And to all the listeners out there tonight, if you're struggling in your thought life, if you put on a good mask and put a good smile on your face, but you're struggling, you're tormented, you're condemned, you're fearful, you're having anxiety, you're having racing thoughts, and you can't turn them off, I want to encourage you. Just call out to the Lord. He will help you and he will lead you to truth. His truth will set you free. And Brother Greg, we're seeing so many children nowadays. Parents are bringing in children. This used to be, we used to think mental instability and emotional problems was just adult thing. No, it's children now. We're seeing children by the dozens that are coming in to see us. They can't turn their minds off. Yesterday I was in Memphis and parents brought their children by the dozens, lay hands on my children. My children won't go to sleep at night. They're scared to go to school. They're dealing with anxiety. And it's pandemic of mental anxiety has been unleashed upon all of mankind. But thanks be unto God, his word and his spirit will set us free.
0: Well, we thank you for sharing that, Pastor Eddie. And do you have a website, Pastor Eddie?
1: Yes, sure. www.pastoreddieturner.com. www.pastoreddieturner.com. And they can go there and see where we're holding conferences and speaking, and also can order our materials there. And we'd love for them to check it out. They can also go to Harrison House and order our books, or they're also available at Barnes & Noble and all your book retailers, and on Amazon as well. And you can get it on Kindle. A lot of people say, well, I don't read well. Well, you can get it on Kindle. It's the audio book as well.
0: Do you mind holding the book up once again, Pastor?
1: Sure, be happy to. Conquering the Chaos in Your Mind by Eddie Turner, and it's out by Harrison House. They're the ones who do Rick Renner and Andrew Womack and all them boys. So I'm just honored, humbled to be included with those great men and women of God. So I encourage everybody to get the book, I believe, and give it to somebody who's struggling in their thought life. You know somebody that's on a lot of medication, really struggling, can't turn their thought life off. People that can't go to work anymore. People that just are disabled. and they cannot turn their thoughts off, I encourage you to get the book. I believe it will be a blessing to them.
0: Mm-hmm. And I don't usually do this, Pastor Eddie. There is a channel that I think you would really gravitate to. It's Deliverance with Pastor Henry.
1: Wonderful.
0: You'll find the channel very interesting. On the subjects you spoke about tonight.
1: Right.
0: So, any last words for the listeners, Pastor Eddie?
1: Yeah, I'll share this with you. Thoughts may come and thoughts may persist, but thoughts never spoken in word or deed will die unborn. Let me repeat that. Thoughts may come and thoughts may persist, but thoughts never spoken in word or acted out in deed will die unborn. You can win the thought life battle. God has given you and promised us a sound mind. So take advantage of it in Jesus' name.
0: Wow. And once again, we're really grateful to have you with us tonight, Pastor Eddie. And we absolutely would like, when God releases you, to have you back, because I got fed.
1: Bless you, Brother Greg.
0: Within my spirit.
1: Thank you. I'm humbled by that. Thank you so much.
0: Okay. And once again, you were listening to the One Source Network with Pastor Eddie Turner. And boy, some things you can't really express with words. God knows exactly what he's doing, and he knows exactly when to present his wisdom. We thank everyone for tuning in tonight. Hold on if you could, Pastor Eddie.
1: Sure.
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In the third chapter of Luke, John is preaching in the wilderness. Now, verse 7. So he began saying to the crowds who were going out to be baptized by him, "You brood of vipers, who warned you to flee from the wrath to come? Therefore bear fruits in keeping with repentance, and do not begin to say to yourselves, 'We have Abraham for our father.' For I say to you that from these stones God is able to raise up children to Abraham. Indeed, the axe is already laid at the root of the trees. So every tree that does not bear good fruit is cut down and thrown into the fire." And the crowds were questioning him, saying, "Then what shall we do?" And he would answer and say to them, "The man who has two tunics is to share with him who has none, and he who has food is to do likewise." And some tax collectors also came to be baptized, and they said to him, "Teacher, what shall we do?" And he said to them, "Collect no more than what you have been ordered to." Some soldiers were questioning him, saying, "And what about us? What shall we do?" And he said to them, "Do not take money from anyone by force, or accuse anyone falsely, and be content with your wages.

Luke 3:15. Now while the people were in a state of expectation, and all were wondering in their hearts about John as to whether he was the Christ, John answered and said to them all, "As for me, I baptize you with water, but one is coming who is mightier than I, and I am not fit to untie the thong of his sandals. He will baptize you with the Holy Spirit and fire. His winnowing fork is in his hand to thoroughly clear his threshing floor and to gather the wheat into his barn, but he will burn up the chaff with unquenchable fire." So with many other exhortations, he preached the gospel to the people. But when Herod the Tetrarch was reprimanded by him because of Herodias, his brother's wife, and because of all the wicked things which Herod had done, Herod also added this to them all. He locked John up in prison. Now when all the people were baptized, Jesus was also baptized. And while he was praying, heaven was opened, and the Holy Spirit descended upon him in bodily form like a dove, and a voice came out of heaven, "You are my beloved Son, in you I am well pleased." This is The Word, reading from the Bible without comment. And I'm your scripture reader, Nicholas Hope. Today, as usual, I've been reading from the New American Standard Bible Update. Be listening next time for more from The Word.

behavior reflects belief is today's lesson from the Proverbs. Proverbs 20 and verse 11. Even a child is known by his doings, whether his work be pure and whether it be right. As Christians, we must do our best to make sure that our actions are accurate reflections of our beliefs. Our theology must be demonstrated, not only by our words, but more importantly, by our actions. In short, we should be practical believers, quick to act whenever we see an opportunity to serve God. English clergyman Thomas Fuller observed, "He does not believe who does not live according to his beliefs." These words are most certainly true. Like it or not, your life is an accurate reflection of your creed. If this fact gives you cause for concern, don't bother talking about the changes that you intend to make. Make them. And then, when your good deeds speak for themselves, as they most certainly will, don't interrupt. Remember today's lesson from Proverbs 20 and verse 11. Behavior reflects belief. Even a child is known by his doings, whether his work be pure and whether it be right.

0: To illustrate the problem of going through life without God, Amazing Alan will attempt to disarm this bomb without a manual.
1: Not to worry, guys. 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
0: Okay, Alan. 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
1: Yellow, green, blue. Guys, there's no red wire. 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
0: Whatever feels right, Alan.
1: Whatever feels right?
0: Just do what's right for you, Alan.
1: Well, if I would have designed this bomb, I would have put in a red wire.
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1: Ha-ha! 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I knew I could do this on my own!
0: The Bible is our owner's manual. 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
1: Got to be a better way to make these points, guys.
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4: 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Welcome to the Church of. 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

In 1 Corinthians, the Apostle Paul is writing to the Church of Corinth, inspired by the Holy Spirit. Now, 1 Corinthians 11:1. Be imitators of me, just as I also am of Christ. Now I praise you because you remember me in everything and hold firmly to the traditions, just as I delivered them to you. But I want you to understand that Christ is the head of every man, and the man is the head of a woman, and God is the head of Christ. Every man who has something on his head while praying or prophesying disgraces his head. But every woman who has her head uncovered while praying or prophesying disgraces her head, for she is one and the same as the woman whose head is shaved. For if a woman does not cover her head, let her also have her hair cut off. But if it is disgraceful for a woman to have her hair cut off or her head shaved, let her cover her head. For a man ought not to have his head covered, since he is the image and glory of God. But the woman is the glory of man. For man does not originate from woman, but woman from man. For indeed, man was not created for the woman's sake, but woman for the man's sake. Therefore, the woman ought to have a symbol of authority on her head, because of the angels. However, in the Lord, neither is woman independent of man, nor is man independent of woman. For as the woman originates from the man, so also the man has his birth through the woman, and all things originate from God. Judge for yourselves. Is it proper for a woman to pray to God with her head uncovered? Does not even nature itself teach you that if a man has long hair, it is a dishonor to him? But if a woman has long hair, it is a glory to her? For her hair is given to her for a covering. But if one is inclined to be contentious, we have no other practice, nor have the churches of God.

1 Corinthians 11:17. But in giving this instruction, I do not praise you, because you come together not for the better, but for the worse. For in the first place, when you come together as a church, I hear that divisions exist among you, and in part I believe it. For there must also be factions among you, so that those who are approved may become evident among you. Therefore, when you meet together, it is not to eat the Lord's Supper. For in your eating, each one takes his own supper first, and one is hungry, and another is drunk. What? Do you not have houses in which to eat and drink? Or do you despise the church of God and shame those who have nothing? What shall I say to you? Shall I praise you? In this I will not praise you. Find out more about this little ministry with a big message by visiting our website, theword.info. The word is hyphenated. Theword.info. 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
8: Well, praise God. This is Pastor Rivers. Amen. Just coming to you by means of Radio Truth. I thank God and Facebook Live. I thank God for those of you that have tuned to this broadcast today. Now, I do want to encourage you to get close to the radio. Amen. If you're on the radio or if you're just on your phone, however, but I do want to encourage you to get close. Amen. And just tune in because today God has a great word for you today. And I do encourage you, amen, to continue to listen to these broadcasts because this is the hour that God is moving for his people. And there's a great word I want to preach today, but I want to give you time. I thank God for my wife. Amen. I send a shout out to my wife just to encourage her because she has been such a blessing to me. Amen. I thank God for my wife. You know, when you find the Bible, he who finds a wife finds a good thing. And I truly thank God that I have found a good thing, you know, and I'm excited about her because she has been just such a blessing to me. Amen. I mean, just from the day I met her up to even now, she has been such a blessing to me. Amen. And so I just thank God, amen, for what my wife has done in my life, how she has been there for me so many times, you know, when I didn't, you know, have the wisdom, the insight to do things, you know, but she knew what to do. Amen. And so it really means a lot when you have a wife, amen, that knows what to do, because sometimes when you have two people together and neither one of them know what to do, then it turns out to be just a pretty mess, you know. But I thank God for my wife. I give God the praise. I give God the glory for her, because so many times, amen, I didn't really know what to do or what to say, you know, or I didn't have the wisdom. And, you know, that's what I love about God. God will always give you somebody, amen, that will be a blessing to you, amen, and help you to understand, you know, what your role is. You know, and I thank God that so many times my wife, she could have just, you know, went off on me, but she never did, amen. She would always be willing just to work with me, just to love on me, just to encourage me, amen, just to, you know, be the man, you know. And I know a lot of times she prayed for me and put me up before the Lord, you know, and I thank God for that. Amen. And so we're just so happy, amen, to be in on this broadcast today. And I want to get ready to go right into the Word of God. Amen. But before I do, I want you to get somebody, you know, if you have a child, a loved one, I want you to get them and just put them close to the radio. Amen. Where they can listen. Amen. Because the word I'm going to minister today, it's going to really be a blessing to them. Amen. I'm going to really just touch on some things, you know. So I pray, amen, that you understand, you know, your role as a father and as a parent, amen. I'm gonna deal with some things today, and my topic of today is avoid the influences of this hour. You know, beloved, there's a whole lot of influence. There's a whole lot of things that's going on today in society, amen. And you know, one of the worstest things in the world is when the church begin to normalize sin. When the world and the church and the many leaders begin to normalize sin, and say, well, it's okay, you know. And that's the thing, you know. The Bible said there's always got to be a difference between clean and unclean, between holy and unholy. You got to make a difference. You know, if you don't make a difference, then the world's going to soak you in. So I want to go to the book of Genesis, the first chapter, and 27 verses say, so God created men in his own image. In the image of God created he him. Male and female created he them. So we see here that God created male and female. You know, I want you to remember those scriptures. And then over in the book of that was Genesis 1 and 27. So God created men in his own image. In the image of God created he him, male and female, he them. Now in Genesis 2 and 18, the Amplified Bible, I love the Amplified Bible because it breaks it down where you can understand it even in a better way. And listen what it said here. It said, it says how, you know, it tells us, now the Lord said, it is not good, sufficient satisfaction that the man should be alone. And it says, I will make him a helpmeet. Then it kind of defines what helpmeet means. It means a helpmeet means to be suitable, adaptable, and complementary. That's what it means, to be suitable, adaptable, and complementary. Now, in the book of Genesis 2 and 15, I'm not going to go there, but the Bible says God put Adam in the garden. He gave him an assignment. His assignment was to keep it and to dress it. And the word keep it means it's shamar, which means that God protect, you know. And I believe that God didn't tell Adam that Satan was already cast out of heaven into earth, but he told him to guard it. And sometimes God don't tell you everything, but we have to trust what he says and be obedient. And so God was telling Adam, listen, you're going to have to guard the garden, because, you know, there's something, there's a principality. Satan is in the garden. And then the thing you got to understand is that God always desired for man. The first assignment was for him to be a watchman. The first assignment was for him to patrol and just keep everything, you know, protected. Amen. And so here we see there's three words, you know, I want you to focus on that God tells the woman. He says, you know, I'm going to give the woman is going to be suitable. She's going to be adaptable. She's going to be complimenting him. Amen. And then God tells the man how, you know, that how he's supposed to be, amen, the head of his household. And so I want to deal with the roles of a man. The Bible described man's role for the woman in marriage as the head. You know, now we're not talking about that he's just going to beat her down, but we're talking about to provide a love and protector who sacrifices care for her, similar to Jesus' relationship with the church. While the scripture indicates the woman was created for the man, originated from him, it also emphasizes that there was a mutual independence. In other words, they depended on each other. The man is not without the woman, and the woman is not without the man, but they're equal in Christ. And so you have to understand God has an order for the marriage. He has an order for the home. But at the same time, he's telling the man, you know, you need your wife. He's saying, woman, you need your husband. And so we have to understand that. And so we're going to just kind of get into the role of the man just for a little bit. Amen. But listen, when I'm just going to kind of break down some of the things. You know, the first thing, the man role is the leadership role. You know, that means that he's to cover his family. He's to make decisions. He's to lead out. Amen. And you know, the first thing about being a leader is you lead by example. And then he has to understand that God is his head. So that means he's under God's covering. That means he's getting his orders from God. So God have already given him an instruction how to cover his family. God has already given him instruction what he wants him to do towards his wife, towards his family. And so we have to understand, as long as we stay within God's word, the Bible says, except the Lord build, they that labor in vain. And so God building something means I'm getting my specs, I'm getting my size, I'm getting my orders, I'm getting everything that it takes for me to build my home. I'm getting it from God. And so God tells Adam, he tells Eve, you know, her assignment is to compliment him, is to be, she's a suitable. Adapt means she makes adjustments. And so this is the thing some of you single women's got to understand, you know, there's some adjustments you're going to have to make when you meet the right man that God has for you. And you have to learn how to be complimented. And at the same time, that man has to learn how to cut, how to protect you. And so as we look into the word of God, Ephesians 5:25 tells us, you know, how that Jesus made sacrifice. He sacrificed for the church. So that man has to do the same thing. Now, I'm going somewhere, but I want you to understand that God has to set rules and regulations. The Bible teaches us that if you remove the heads, the serpent's going to come in. So the word of God is a hedge. As long as I stay within the word of God, then I ain't got to worry about the devil. But the minute I step outside the word of God, the hedge of God, then the serpent comes in, he devours me. So God's word is like a hedge. It keeps me safe. It keeps me sound. It keeps me connected to divine protection. And so we got to understand the man is the head. Then the man has to learn how to make sacrifices and how to honor his wife. You know, the Bible says he ought to love his wife as Christ loved the church. So God gave himself for the church. So this is the kind of love that man has to have. Then in 1 Peter 3:7, it talks about the man being provider and a partner. It says, likewise, you husband, dwell with them according to knowledge, giving honor to the wife as unto the weaker vessel. So it doesn't really mean that she's weak spiritually, but God is saying, don't put the load on her. Amen. If a woman gets married and she still got the load, the responsibility, the obligation, the load is still heavy for her, then it's telling her that the man she married hasn't come into his headship, hasn't come into his role of being a provider, being a lifting the weight up off of her. So God says, dwell with her according to knowledge. And he says, honor her. In other words, you know, you're the one responsible. You're the responsible party. You're the leader. You look out for her. Now listen what it says. Honor. And then it says, as being heirs together of the grace of life, that your prayers be not hindered. So God is telling us, and you move down, it says a mutual dependent. So that means I need you, he needs you, and you need him. It's not like, you know, when I don't need you, you know. No, the Bible teaches that nevertheless, neither in 1 Corinthians 11:11, neither is the man without the woman, neither the woman without the man in the Lord. And so you there's a mutual dependence. We need each other. And then it said, for as the woman is of the man, even so is the man also by the woman. But all things are of God. Amen. And so what I want to deal with, I want to lay that out, because some kind of way society has influenced us. And I'm going to deal with many ways how society is influencing the church world and influencing the God's people, influencing our children, influencing the husband, the wife. And it's a cunning way the devil is doing it. And I said influence, that means they're coming in, persuading, showing you different things. And so there are areas in our life where the influence of the day have entered into many people and is seeking to enter in through others. So I'm going to unpack this here so you understand. I'm going to show you portals that are opening your life that the devil is using to influence you in. So the first thing we want to deal with is the portals, you know. And like I said earlier, you know, one of the things I wanted to go back and say, you know, is how that the enemy deceived Eve and he went in through her ear portal. He didn't, you know, that's how he spoke into her life. She listened to him. And so listen, I'm going to just kind of define what the eye portal is. The eye portal is, this is the most part of the body in the door, which is mostly attacked by the enemy to get demons in your life. Eyes are the gateways to your heart and soul. And so listen, that's where the enemy comes in. I mean, we can look at David. David was a powerful man of God. And I mean, from the time he was a little shepherd boy, the devil sought to get him. I mean, the barrel of the lamb. And then all of a sudden we see how Saul chased him. There were so many ways the enemy sought to kill David. But there was a time when David should have been praying. He should have been in church, you know, and some of us are the same way. There's times we don't pray. We don't get in the word. We don't seek God. And we don't know. We doing things we ain't got no business. And so what happened is David began to look off the top of his house, rooftop at Bathsheba. And so the enemy used his eyes as a way of entering in to his soul and to his heart. And so you got to understand there are things I'm getting ready to say here in a few minutes that you, it's going to come clear to you, because God don't want you to look at a woman other than the way he designed her to be. God wants you to understand your wife role, understand your husband role, understand what a man role is, understand what the woman role is. And so listen, the second part is ears. This is the part where the devil tricked Eve in, because she didn't close her ears. She sat there and let him minister her. Now, we know that Adam was right there with her, and the devil spoke into Eve's ears. Amen? And so listen what it says here. 1 Corinthians 15 and 33 tells us, be not deceived. Evil communication corrupts good manner. So what the devil was doing, he was sly and cunning, but it was evil communication, because he was telling her, you're not going to die if you eat of the fruit. So what was he doing? He used her ears as the gates to enter into her spirit, to her soul. And then he began to deal with her eyes, began to tell her how the fruit is good. And so you got to watch the enemy. And I'm going to get into something, but I'm going to show you through the word of God how that many times people have been deceived by what they saw. People have been deceived by what they heard. People have been deceived by speaking certain things and releasing the atmosphere. And before you know it, that thing began to come to pass, because you kept on saying, you kept confessing, you gave in to negative stuff, you gave in to stuff that God didn't have for you. Amen? And so we have to understand that there are areas of your life, there's areas in your children's life, that we as parents, the Bible teaches us to train up a child in the way that he should go. So it's my responsibility to make sure that my child, eye gates, ear gates, and the mouth gates are protected. And it's real simple. And I'm going to get into it. But I want you to understand that God knows the enemy is a spirit, and he's looking for portals to come in. Now, even though you're saved, you still can have those ear gates. You can hear stuff that corrupts you. You can see stuff. The Bible teaches us to shun from the very appearance of you. So the appearance means anything that looks evil, acts evil, feels evil. God said, get away from running. I mean, you can look at Joseph. Joseph was there working in Potiphar's house, and Mrs. Potiphar began to try to tempt him. Joseph ran. Why did he run? Because first thing, I believe that Mrs. Potiphar was a nice looking woman, well built and everything. And then what she was telling him was a lie with her. So there, his ears is being attacked. His eyes is being attacked. Come on, am I right? So what does Joseph do? He don't sit there and argue with her. No, he tells her, listen, your husband hasn't given me anything. Everything is mine except you. You know, and this again, he said, it's against God's commandment for me to do what you want me to do. Otherwise, you belong to your husband. So Joseph ran. So he ran because Joseph is like us. He knew this eye gates would cause him to be lured into something. He knew if he kept listening to her talk. Because when you look at Samson was a man that God anointed with supernatural strength. But you know what helped Samson, what hurt him? It's when he let that woman keep pressing him and talking in his ear and talking in his ear. Samson, you don't love me. So that was the ear gate that she entered in, because she wore him out till he told her everything. But if he had got up and left, people, we're exposing ourselves. We're exposing our children to certain things that God don't want us to be exposed to. There, in many of the schools, they're wanting to teach kids about sex and about perversion and all kind of different lifestyles. And those kids don't need to do that. It's our job as parents to teach them concerning sex. Amen. And so listen to me. I wanted to bring that out, because, you know, God intended for a man to treat a woman with respect and honor. But we're going to see here in a minute how that through television and media, you know, how that it's perverted. You know, and even men's, how that television projects a man. The first thing I want to deal with, like I'm going to go and finish this up, the tongue. It's through your tongue. Your tongue, you can give demons a place in your heart to rule. Why? Because you can say certain things. You can keep speaking things. You can keep confessing things over your life. Well, I ain't going to make it. I ain't no good. Like I can't stand God. Like God don't love me no more. So all that stuff is a portal. It opens up for the enemy to come into your life. How many times you went through something and the devil fought your mind and said, God don't love you? He's fighting your mind. But if you rebuke him and don't go to confession, I don't understand why God don't love me. See, we got to be careful what we confess, what we speak, because our mouth is a portal, our ears are portals, our eyes are portal. Amen? So listen what the Bible says in Ephesians 4:27. Neither give place to the devil. So these are areas in my life, my children's life, my wife's life, and your family, your son, it's grandma's and everybody's life. These are areas that the devil can operate in. And so we're going to see how the television, the news media, different games the kids play. We're going to see how these are influencers, and they're using the ears, the eyes, and the mouth. They're using our ear gates. They're using the portals of our bodies to enter in. And this is why sometimes you wonder, God was speaking to me earlier this morning, you wonder why kids are rebellious and cussing and all kind of stuff happening. We're going to show you through just statistics. Amen. We're going to show you through statistics, because sometimes, you know, you can say, I don't understand it. But I'm going to show you some of the ways our kids have opened up. And sometimes we have allowed them. Like God spoke to me other month. He says, you know, the devil have slid right in the home while we sitting in the kitchen. We have our kids being entertained through their ears, through their eyes, by portals that are possessed with demonic spirits flowing in and out their eyes, flowing in and out their ears. All right, listen to what it says here. And sometimes you wonder, where did that spirit come from? Where they get that from? So listen to what it says here. A portal is a doorway. It's a gate or it's the other entrance, especially laws and exposed. Now you can have a portal where God, heaven opens up. There was a heavenly portal that would open up when Jesus got ready to minister miracles. And I mean, God was just descending miracles. And then there's a demonic portal that can open up. And this is what we're dealing with today. This is why today, you know, like I said earlier, we have normalized sin. We say what everybody's doing, it must be okay. No, it's not okay. The Bible teaches us to make a difference between holy and unholy. See, this is what have happened to the church world. We turn our head. We act like it's okay, but it's not okay. Now listen to me, beloved. I want you to see what I'm talking about, because you're going to understand that God is not playing. And so, like I say, you know, we have those three gates, eye gate, ear gate, and the mouth gate. Those are areas that the devil enter in. And when he enter in there, he begin to manifest. He begin to manifest certain things. And the things that he manifests is how he desired to take control over your life. He's not coming in just to come in. He's coming in to take control. All right, listen, let me just share some things with you concerning the media and concerning our kids. You know, one of the things I want to deal with, you know, is that many of the R&B and pop singers within the top 10 of the

She's at the top of the billboard, but she cusses so much in her song, and she's one of the dirtiest mouth or pop singers that they say in there. So what are we going to do? We have to learn, listen, I'm not buying my kids this kind of music. I'm not going to expose them to this kind of music. I'm not going to let them look at this kind of music. Why? Because the Bible says evil communication corrupts good manner. And then you have to understand some of these R&B and pop, even some gospel, they for you to say the word modesty, it's almost like they immediately say you're a clothesline preacher, a clothesline pastor. No, the Bible teaches modesty. The Bible teaches a woman to dress shamefully. Otherwise, don't expose your body. But now it's nothing for even preachers to get on there and just sport their wives, you know, just showing everything or faking, looking like they're showing everything. What has happened to the church world today? And you're wondering why all these spirits are getting on our children. The next generation don't have a chance if God don't intervene because of the mess we're doing, the evilness we're doing, the stuff we expose them to, the things we align them to see, the places we align them to go. The many times we as Christians, we will go and support these people that are being using the gift the wrong way. They're cussing, they're shaking. You know, right today, you have so many commercial to get on there, and a woman is shaking her body like she's having sex. I mean, this thing is just horrible. And what is this saying to our little girls? What is this saying to our boys? Come on. And so we see here, the Gospel Award winner is currently ranked as one of the most conscientious artists. And this person averaged 37.9 swear words per song. That means if the song is 2 minutes, there's 37 words in that song where they're cussing. Now listen, let me move on. Children games are the open portal for demon activity. These are some of the games that many of us let our kids have. It got called Roblox, Grand Theft Auto, Fortnite. Fortnite have some songs in Fortnite Festival containing reference to drugs, alcohol, and sex. So while your child is playing this game, this music about drugs, about alcohol, and sex, I'm talking about Fortnite. The lyrics, some songs in Fortnite Festival contain reference to drugs, alcohol, and sex. And so, you know, you got them on, you said, well, they're at home. They might be at home, but the enemy is poisoning their spirit. The enemy is, because the ears are portal, he's feeding them, he's ministering to them. Now, you might not feel like that's going to bother them, but the Bible don't lie. The Bible says evil communication corrupts good manner. Now, listen to me. There's some more groups, more games, Among Us, Minecraft. So the summary of this general danger of these games is addicting. Because these games are, you know, they got a technology, a mechanic in them that cause you to keep looping in the box, and you keep playing. And then another thing that's really dangerous is that in these games, there are predators. These open chat rooms. You got predators in them open chat rooms that are posing them as children, and they're trying to find all the information that they can about your child. And we just heard on the news the other day how that many times they're blackmailing the kids to get them money and everything because they talk to a child into exposing, showing themselves nude. And once they do, they get that, they use it. And so we got to understand that we've opened up Pandora's box. We've opened up Pandora's box with many of these games, and we think these games are babysitters. These games are demonic activities that Satan is using to enter our children. And listen to what it says. The open chat in Roblox and Fortnite are the biggest risks of unwanted contact. And then of course, you got some of these games that is pressuring the kids to get another game and just causing them to get money, pushing the kids to spend money. And like I said, you got unmoderated social interact. In other words, there's nobody monitoring the interact of the people in that game because many times predators pose. And then you got some kids going there and they have toxic language. They're bullies. They're online. Maybe your child is not a bully. Maybe your child doesn't use profanity, but he's exposed to this here. And when you're exposed to something, the Bible tells us evil communication corrupts good manner. So when you're exposed to it, so the best thing for us parents to do is to start restricting our children, start monitoring the in-game chat, because that's where the predator's at. The predator's to get all the information he can, and he'll meet your child somewhere or have your child send him some nude picture or something. People, this thing is real. These are portals that the enemy's using to come into our home. You know, they ain't got to go to the theater.
then gotta go to

0: of the party. The enemy will sit there and just tunnel all kind of filth into our minds of our children. So listen to me. I'm moving on because I have a whole lot to say. The media influences the gender base. The media, I'm talking about TVs and stuff. What are they doing? First thing we want to show you, they promote an unbalanced and perverted vision of the role of a woman and men in society that's contrary to the word of God. I'm going to say it again. The media, they promote an unbalanced and perverted vision of the role of the women's and men. In other words, the role that God had for the woman to be, the role that God had for the man to be, they pervert it. It's unbalanced. It's not, you know, that many times they're trying to tell a man that, you know, that about violence. I'm going to get into that. I don't want to get ahead of myself. Sometimes they tell a woman, you know, you need to be your own woman. But I'm going to show you some of the dirt, the filth that they are putting on TV. And what it is, it's degrading the women and it's degrading the men. Listen here. So key theme in degrading women in the media is objection, reducing women to sexual objects. Reducing them to sexual objects. Bodies from the music industry to commercial sex trade. And then the next thing, violence and abusive. Normalizing or trivializing violence against women, saying it's okay. It's okay to beat them. It's okay to stomp them. It's okay to cuss them out. It's okay to kick them. And then they're portraying women as inherently subordinate to men. In other words, not the way God taught a woman to be. He said he wanted that woman to adjust, to adapt, and to complement. He didn't never say about that man had to control her. But this is what the media is showing, that, you know, you need to go head on and just do what he tell you to do, no matter what it is. This is contrary. Now listen what the male stereotype on TV. This is what they're projecting, that men to men's on TV. Self-sufficient. This is what they say. Men should take care of their own problem. Talking about your problem of fear will make others lose respect for you. Other words, don't seek no counsel. Don't tell nobody you're going through. Don't tell nobody as a man that you're struggling. Don't you know men need counsel? Men need to have somebody they can confide in. Men, but this is what television project said, that you're weak. People ain't going to respect you if you tell them that you're struggling. If you tell them that the devil's fighting your mind. See, this is so contrary. The Bible says in the multitude of counselors, there's safety. So God gives us leaders. He gives us pastors. He gives us seasoned elders that can help us, but we have to open up. Many times women will open up quicker than a man. Now let me move on. The next thing, stereotype males on TV is acting tough. Men have to act strong, even if they're scared. This is what it said. Refusing to fight back if someone pushes you around is a sign of weakness. In other words, when God tells us to be still and hold our peace, just keep praying, I'm going to work it out. But the television say you got to act tough. You got to fight. And then the next thing it say, rigid gender role. Men should earn the high income and shouldn't do domestic chores at home. And look how, you know, others don't help your wife. Put the load on her. And this is why our young men are growing up and they come in and leave the check and they go back out and they party, they drink or whatever. They don't try to help their wife. I've learned over the years that I can do more to help my wife. I say to every man right now, do you know your wife will love you more when you come in instead of flopping in the chair and being a potato chair and just watching TV, if you just say, listen, baby, what can I do? Can I help you with the dishes? Let me give you a break. You go ahead on. I'm going to take care of the kid. But see, stereotype telling us, you know, that we know we should earn high income. Don't let your wife make more money than you make. See, this is a demonic force that's trying to enter into the minds of the people, of men, and it's coming through TV. Or at least when it says men should earn the high income and shouldn't do domestic chores at home. Boys shouldn't be taught or expected to do traditional female tasks like cooking or cleaning. Well, how are you going to eat before you get married? You need to learn. You know, my mother didn't understand it, but she never taught me anything about ironing clothes, about washing and stuff like that, because she said I was a baby and she felt like I was going to always be a baby. That was a mistake my mother made, because when I met my wife, it was hard because I didn't know how to cook. I didn't know how to iron. There were so many things that I should have knew from home that I didn't know. But this is what the television is teaching. This is what the male stereotype on TV. And then listen to what it says here. You know, and it says hypersexual. Men should never say no to sex. That means when women come on to you or prostitutes or whatever, somebody you work with, go ahead on. See, this is what TV is pushing. This is why I say we, as God's people, we got to come against this. We got to come against this. Because, like I say, if we don't start, you know, I say to every pastor and leader, we need to start preaching against this. We need to start crying out against this. We need to expose the trick. The Bible says we're not ignorant concerning the device of the devil. These are the devices of the devil. These are devices of the enemy. He know what he's doing. And so we, as the body of Christ, we got to avoid these influences. Amen. We got to avoid them. They're coming in our eyes. They want us to look at certain things on television. Do you know you got to learn that many times these shows will tell you when there's profanity and there's nudity. You got to turn it and find, I don't care if you got to watch animals or whatever. You got to learn that I got to protect myself because these demons are not playing. Why did God give us power over the devil? Because he knew the enemy was going to come in this last day to try to possess us, to try to control us. But then he knows also, the Bible said, give no place to the devil. Neither ye your members. And so many times when you sitting up watching all this stuff and women's are shaking their behind and men's are coming up on them like they finna have sex, you're exposing yourself to something that the devil is going to use to get into your spirit and torture you. Come on. People I know is you have the Bible said God gave us the fruit of the Spirit and one of them is temperance, which means discipline, self-control. And I mean, in this hour, everybody wanted when they wanted. It's almost like there's no discipline. And so you wonder, where is the Spirit coming from? Where is all this violence coming from? Where is all this vanity coming from? Where is all this nudity coming from? Why is my child acting like that there? Why my husband come home and he want to beat me? Why does the wife come home? Amen. And there's certain things, you know, right now we have the feminine movement, you know, and it's teaching the women, you know, I understand that women's been browbeat, but that doesn't make a woman forget her role. Same way about a man. You don't forget your role. Come on. Your role as a mother is to train your children, to take care of your family. Amen. You should never put your job before your family. Amen. But nowadays, on some of these companies, it don't matter. I remember working with the railroad years ago. And the roadmaster told me how that I spent more time working with him than I did with my family. That thing cut me to my heart. It cut me to my heart because I was traveling on the road. And I says, God, I got to get out of here because I know that if you stay away from your wife, your children, the house of God, after a while, it begins to take a toll on you and you start picking up some of the habits of people that you're around that are not saved, that don't love God. And so, beloved, I want to encourage you today, amen, that it's time for God's people to make up in our mind. God, I will not be influenced by society. I will not be influenced by the world. I will not be influenced by television because I'm going to turn it off. And I'm not going to allow my children to look at these games and different programs that secular people are making. Do you know sometimes there's a certain percentage of people that are playing these characters? 29% of the people who play characters are people that are perverted ways. They you know, we call them he, she's, whatever. They are perverted and they operate and they minister to you. Amen. And so as I get ready to close, I do want to encourage you that you need to sit down with your husband, your wife, and y'all need to listen to this here. Because a lot of times, you know, except the we sound the trumpet, except we warn God's people, except we expose the work of the devil, some people will continue to do all this crazy stuff. So I want to encourage you, amen, to share this broadcast. Tell somebody about it. Let them know that it's time to avoid the influences of the world. This is Pastor Gaston with a touch on relationship. Until the next time, may God bless you.
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2: 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This is Elder Willie Carter. 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Box 1268, Hepzibah, Georgia 30815. Today, what we're going to do is look again at COVID-19 and see how that is, how COVID-19 is a Selah moment for us in this nation, individually, and throughout the world. Today, I want to look at Lot's wife. You will find that in Luke's gospel, beginning with verses 22. Down through verse 35. This was concerning a question about the coming of the kingdom of God and of Jesus Christ's return. It was the same in the days of Lot. People were eating and drinking, buying and selling, planting and building. But the day Lot left Sodom, fire and sulfur rained down from heaven and destroyed them all. It will be like this on the day the Son of Man is revealed. On that day, no one who is on the roof of his house with goods inside should go down to get them. Likewise, no one in the field should go back for anything. Remember Lot's wife. Whoever tries to keep his life will lose it, and whoever loses his life will preserve it. I tell you. In our last lesson about the COVID-19 and how it is a Selah moment, we said that the word Selah means to stop, take a pause, take a look at what was said, and before you move on to the next section. So today, our example will be Lot's wife. Remember Lot's wife because, first of all, she became a pillar of salt. And the reason she became a pillar of salt is because she stopped moving forward to safety to get a glimpse at the destruction of the past. The question is, who was Lot's wife? Lot's wife is all that we have on her. We don't have her name. We don't have where she come from, when they get married, or anything like that. But we can glean a lot as to who Lot's wife was from looking at Lot. Lot was a keeper of sheep. He was the nephew of Abraham. And because of their abundance in herds, they split. And he was given a choice to go any place he would like. And so he chose to go to a green water plain that was surrounding Sodom and Gomorrah. So it seems that he eventually sold his herd and moved into the city. At some point, he married this woman who we know as Lot's wife. They had at least two daughters who were still virgins. The Bible tells us that Sodom and Gomorrah was a city filled with wicked men, and they were displeasing unto God. And yet, Lot settled in this place because he was looking at the environment. The lifestyle of Sodom was rooted in Lot's wife. And we just read that they were eating and drinking. They were buying and selling. They were planting and building. They were eating and drinking represented the people lived a carefree lifestyle. They were socializing with their families and with friends. They were drinking, signifying that they were merrymaking and enjoying living. It didn't say that they were mourning, they were sad or distressed about anything, but the emphasis was on enjoying living. The second thing was buying and selling, and that was represented that they were prosperous, they had money to spend, they were building homes, they were starting new businesses, they had money to purchase necessary goods and services, and also they enjoyed the ability to purchase things of pleasure. They were able to purchase whatever their hearts desired, them and their family members and their friends. The next thing that it said was that they were planting and building, and that represented the economy. They were investing, and they were looking to tomorrow. The word planting, they were working to make money and more money. They were building to store more and more goods. Planting is a process, and this process consists of planting a seed, the germination, waiting for the germination of the seed, the sprouting of the seed, and once the seed began to sprout, then we cultivate it to make sure that the grass stays from around it. And also in this process, we want to make sure that it has plenty of water and air, because we are expecting fruit from it. The building, this was a process of coming up with new ideas, entrepreneurship, buying and selling. They had to come up with a plan to get this idea from their mind into reality. And they took these and they began to build. And as the building just didn't come up all at once, they had to have a plan of building each part. And after the building was built, they had to furnish the building, and so that it would be livable or able to conduct business. So those three things represent that life in Solomon were going on constantly. There were people who were making plans and they were planning. It represented the riches and the wealth and the amount of material possession that the people had. In the parable we just read, Jesus said that they were not to return to the inside of their houses for goods if they were on the roof of the house. That represented they were near these things that were near to their hearts, things that were valued, like cars, the home, the children, the spouse, clothing, maybe furniture and collectible. And they are things that one can become attached to. So the question is, are you attached to things? Can you let them go? He said one would be in the field, and should those people that are in the field should not go back for anything. This represented workers who labor for their possession, not as much as the people on the rooftop. They didn't have as much leisure time, but it was just as valuable to them. So they had less material and less wealth, and not ever having enough. They're not satisfied, and this comes with what you allow to come through your eyes and your ear gate. So we have to be careful with how we with what we see and hear. Watch or see more. The more we watch, then the more we're going to see. The more we see, more we're going to want. And the more we want, we become dissatisfied, because we want the bigger, the better, and the more. When we're listening, we have to be careful with what we're listening to, what others are boasting about and cause you to want. Lot's wife went from living in a tent to living in a house. She went from living in the plains to living in the city. She had a simple life and began to engage in an active social life. She had bought into the Sodomite dream. Matthew 6:20-21 tell us that we need to store up our treasures in heaven, for where our treasure is, there our hearts will be also. Proverbs 4:23 let us know that above all, we need to guard our heart, for it is the wellspring of life. Mrs. Lot had become so contaminated with the Sodom culture that she couldn't help herself. She had to look back, get one more glimpse. And with that one more glimpse, she was judged, because the angel had given them several commands. And one of the commands was for them not to look back. But she was tempted. She looked back just for a moment, and she became a pillar of salt. A pillar of salt represented that she became a monument to her heart's condition. It represented her heart condition as being a supporter of the society of Sodom, its way of life, its economy, and its religion. She was almost in the place of safety, but she lost her soul because she disobeyed the warning, began mourning over the world system. The same lifestyle exists today. It is calling and alluring souls today. Is your soul so entangled with the buying, the selling, the building, the marrying and giving in marriage that you are hesitating to give yourself over to the Lord completely? This is our Selah moment, the world and us individually. This COVID-19 pandemic is our crossroads. We need to make a choice quickly. Will we continue to look back a move forward to safety? This pandemic is our balance, and our life is in the balance. Which way are you going to choose? Lot's wife looked back, and she became a pillar of salt. She received immediate judgment for her disobedience. Lot's wife looked back. She looked back because she desired her former lifestyle. During our COVID-19 moment, Selah moment, here in America and throughout the world, we have to decide on where we're going. Where have I been? Have I been pleasing unto God? Have I lived a life that has pleased God? And have I sought after the things of this life, which are but temporal, and not sought after the things that are eternal? These are some of the questions that we have to answer during this Selah moment while we are in this time of COVID-19, searching ourselves. Because after this moment, there will be the judgment. And we need to decide if we are going to find ourselves obeying God or being a pillar of salt that is without savor, no saltiness in it, but a monument to what sin can do. Thank you for listening to today's lesson. The purpose of this program is to help grow up the body of Jesus Christ and to draw the lost to Him. Romans 10, verses 9 through 13 from the NIV. If you declare with your mouth, Jesus is Lord, and believe in your heart that God raised him from the dead, you will be saved. For it is with your heart that you believe and are justified. And it is with your mouth that you confess your faith and are saved. As the scripture says, anyone who believes in him will never be put to shame. For there is no difference between Jew and Gentile. The same Lord is Lord of all, and richly blesses all who shall call on him. For everyone who calls on the name of the Lord will be saved. If you have never done this, I urge you right now to repeat this prayer with me. Lord God, I confess I am a sinner. Forgive me my sins and make me your son. I accept Jesus Christ, the only way to you. Thank you for giving me faith to believe, mercy and grace to receive the power to say yes to you. And Father, fill me with the promise of your Holy Spirit so that I may have power to live a life that pleases you. Thank you, Father. I am now born again. Well, praise the Lord and welcome to the family of God and to his kingdom. You can contact me at P.O. Box 1268, Hepzibah, Georgia 30815. You came from
3: heaven to earth. Welcome, and thank you for tuning in today to the Heaven to Earth Ministry Broadcast. This is Brother Richie Enloe proclaiming the greatest message known to man, the gospel of Jesus Christ. The gospel is the greatest piece of news that has ever come to man on planet Earth. And furthermore, the greatest thing that could ever happen in your life is for you to believe on the Lord Jesus Christ and be saved. Today I am reading from Luke chapter 23, verse 39. And one of the malefactors which were hanged railed on him, saying, If thou be Christ, save thyself and us. But the other answering rebuked him, saying, Dost not thou fear God, seeing thou art in the same condemnation? And we indeed justly, for we receive the due reward of our deeds. But this man hath done nothing amiss. And he said unto Jesus, Lord, remember me when thou comest into thy kingdom. And Jesus said unto him, Verily I say unto thee, today shalt thou be with me in paradise. Verse 43, Jesus said, Today shalt thou be with me in paradise. Paradise was considered to be in the lowest parts of the earth. It was a holding place for people who had died, who had passed on from this life. Their spirits were held captive there. The righteous, justified spirits of men were held there, but they could not actually go into the presence of God in heaven. So they were held there captive in paradise. Why could they not go to heaven, into the actual presence of God? They couldn't go because Jesus had not gone to the cross yet. When Jesus went to the cross, he did the work of redemption. He shed his blood as the Lamb of God. You see, those people that were held in paradise, all that they had experienced was the blood of bulls and goats under the law. The blood of bulls and goats. According to divine law given to us in the book of Leviticus, the blood is the life of all flesh, and it takes the shedding of blood to bring about pardon and forgiveness. And you cannot get into the presence of God in heaven off of the blood of bulls and goats. But they were in paradise. They were held there because they had submitted themselves to what God had actually given them up until that point. But now Jesus is going to take it further. Now, speaking of paradise, Jesus gave us the story of Lazarus and the rich man. Lazarus was poor, and when he died, he went into paradise. He was in a place of comfort. The rich man, however, went into a place of torment because he would not give unto Lazarus. We know what kind of man he was, but there was a fixed gulf, a divider there that they could not pass over from here to there. But you see, from the time that Jesus was crucified and then he was resurrected on the first day of the week, Jesus descended down into paradise, into the lowest parts of the earth. The Bible said, he who ascended, what is it but that he first descended into the lowest parts of the earth. When Jesus went down there, he preached. He preached his gospel. He presented the gospel. He presented himself, the Lamb of God, the Messiah, the fulfillment of all Old Testament prophecy. He showed them who he was and what it took. And when they accepted, and I could not imagine anyone hearing Jesus preach down in paradise not receiving him. But those who did accept him, he then moved paradise. Because now we have the blood of the Lamb. He moved paradise. He led captivity captive. He ascended on high. He moved paradise to heaven. And now the Christian, when the person passes on, he does not go into any kind of holding place or paradise. But to be absent from the body is to be present with the Lord. We go straight to heaven. Amen. But I want to look at this statement. Today shalt thou be with me in paradise. The context of this is, who is Jesus speaking to? Well, he's talking to a thief, a sinner, a criminal, a guilty sinner. Three men were crucified on Calvary. The two on either side of Jesus were guilty, but the one in the middle, Jesus, was lifted up. He was without sin. I believe that all of the human race are gathered right here at the cross, at this event, at this time and place. On either side of Jesus, two men, both criminals, both guilty. The Bible said all have sinned and come short of the glory of God. But on one side of him, we had one who repented. And on the other side of him was one who did not. One mocked him, but the other called on him for help. Amen. In fact, in verse 42, the repentant thief, he does three things. First, he confesses Jesus as Lord. He confesses Jesus as Lord. Secondly, he confessed faith in the coming kingdom of Christ. And thirdly, he asked for mercy. He asked for forgiveness. My question to you today is, what side of the cross are you on?
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0: good morning. It's another great day in the state of South Carolina. We're here live from the station in New Ellington, South Carolina. I am Bill Robinson, and this is the Daily Stewart Show. I'm here with the great Pastor Bill George of University Parkway Church. Pastor George has done so much for this show. I would appreciate in the comments if you would thank him, because he really does a great job with both the intro and the slides for the show. 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And if you would like to contact me directly with feedback or questions or suggestions for the show, you can email me at bill@thedailystewart.com. 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So what is a steward? It's someone appointed to manage something. Last week, we learned about stewardship of roles and how roles impact goals. And we talked about blind spots or holes that can hinder us in reaching our goals, as well as our reaching fullness in Christ. You know, those blind spots can affect us in that area as well. Pastor Bill, do you know that whom we trust can either hinder our goals or help us achieve goals?
1: That's right. Amen. That
0: is why I titled this broadcast, Whom Do I Trust? We talked about roles and the R standing for relationships. Virtually everything we do depends on relationships, and trust will manage how you manage those relationships. It will define that. For example, I can ask my child to take out the garbage, and I can come home and see that it's not done, and I can ask my child again to take out the garbage, and then I can find that that did not happen. And so then I begin not to trust them to do their chores, and I'm always going to follow up, or maybe what in their mind is a nagging comment to follow up because they're not doing what I asked them. But the lesson here for the child is not really about doing the chores, is it? It's about the trust you placed in them and the responsibility of earning trust. With adults, many people come into our lives through school, through work, through marriage. Even though we trust our spouse when we get married, and we are supposed to trust our spouse, you can't choose your in-laws, can you?
1: No. No, they just come with the package deal.
0: So with marriage, you end up with a lot of people that come along with that marriage. In-laws, brothers and sisters, you know, aunts and uncles that you didn't know that you were going to have. So, again, it becomes very complicated in life. And then where we spend our money also shows or will illustrate trust. For instance, we'll have insurance agents that we may spend money on, and we're trusting them to use that money and buy the insurance that they told us that and represent it to us that we need it. We've got auto repair people that we leave our car with, and we trust them to fix it and not damage our car. We go grocery shopping. We trust the grocery store to provide what we need. We go out to restaurants to eat, and we trust the restaurant to prepare our food in a sanitary way. And then there's where we choose to live, and then also where we choose to go to church. So many people are coming into our lives, and we have to figure out how we trust and where we placed our trust. Let me ask you this, Pastor George. Have you ever been out to your favorite fast food restaurant, gone and ordered, gone through the drive-through and they hand you a bag, what do you do?
1: Usually I'll have Phyllis with me and I'll take the bag and give it to her and she'll check it. But if I'm by myself, I'm kind of like Pastor Schaefer. I'll just take what I get.
0: And I'll go on. Yeah, and that's true. Usually if you've got somebody in the car, like if we go through the fast food, Gigi will hand it to me, my wife will hand it to me, and I'll look into the bag and see what we got. And sometimes we don't always get what we ordered.
1: That's right.
0: But we do trust if we don't look in the bag. But as President Reagan used to say with regards to the Soviets, trust but verify.
1: That's right.
0: So he made that line famous. And I think in our lives, a lot of times we do have to trust and verify. Well, what does God's word say about trust? There was an account in the Bible about a Hebrew boy. The young boy was highly favored by the father. He even gave him a coat of many colors. And favor fanned the flames of jealousy and envy among his brothers. You know who I'm talking about, right?
1: Amen.
0: You're talking about Joseph. And the story of Joseph is found beginning in Genesis chapter 37. Joseph was his father's favorite son. He made Joseph a coat of many colors. And you know, back in that day, it wasn't like you could go into Target and get a coat of many colors. Colors were very highly valued back in that day because dyes were very rare and very expensive. So this was something of great value his father gave Joseph. And his brothers recognized that their father's favorite was Joseph and began to hate him and could not speak well of him. I guess that's kind of like a family where you've got four or five children and you may have a favorite, or you're one of the favorites, or maybe you grew up brothers and sisters and there was another favorite. So I think we can all relate to that, right, mm-hmm. Pastor Bill?
1: Yeah, I was always a favorite.
0: And I could see why.
1: Yeah.
0: So Joseph had this dream. And in the dream, he saw himself as this leader, this great leader, and everybody was bowing down to him, including his brothers and even his father. And it was very audacious, and it was so audacious in the dream when he shared it with his fathers and brothers that they rebuked him. And I think probably the fact that the father rebuked him as well, as it says in Scripture, probably kind of fueled the fans of envy and jealousy among the brothers, because they were thinking, well, who are you, Joseph? You're just the young little kid that, you know, brings us food when we're out tending the flock, or you know, is doing little menial chores around here, and you're saying we're going to bow down to you? How does that work? So they weren't supportive of his dream, and they doubted his vision of his life. But I do know this, that if God gave him the vision, then regardless of who rebuked him or who didn't support him, he believed in the vision God gave him, and he was true to that. And so the rest of the story is that, as you know, the brothers, the father sent him out to the brothers to check on them and the flocks. And when he got out there, the brothers saw him coming in the distance, and they started plotting against him. Originally, they were going to kill him, but Reuben stepped in, the older brother, and said, no, no, no, let's not do that. Let's sell him. And so they threw him in a pit, took his coat of many colors, and here comes a caravan, and they sold him as a slave. And I can only imagine at that point how betrayed Joseph felt, and I'm sure many of us feel betrayed to some extent, as maybe we've shared a vision or a goal or objective, and somebody's come against us in that, maybe not throwing us in a pit, but in Joseph's case, it was very terrible. And I just wonder what he was thinking as he was going to Egypt and being sold as a slave. He probably was very upset, but he was trusting in God. And God was faithful, and, you know, he, no matter what he was placed in, he ended up working as a house slave originally, and one of the king's high officials named Potiphar. And Potiphar was very highly regarded by the Pharaoh. And then Joseph ultimately became master of the household. And then the wife tried to assault Joseph sexually. And then Joseph would not yield to that. So then she lied about him. He got thrown in the prison. And then in the prison, he was so highly favored that he began to run the prison. And God had blessed him. But what God was doing, I think, was preparing him because, you know, Pastor Bill, I think if Joseph had gone from young boy to king of Egypt, or equal to the Pharaoh almost in as a king or prince of Egypt, I don't think he would have been ready. So God had to test him, had to bring him through, had to let him mature. And ultimately, when the Pharaoh had a dream that only no one could interpret, only Joseph could, and Joseph was able to interpret that dream, and because he could see that there were going to be 7 years of famine and 7 years of before that of full and great crop harvest, you know, to the excess, he knew that. He told the Pharaoh that, and the Pharaoh was so respectful of Joseph and felt that he had such wisdom. He put Joseph in charge of all of Egypt, essentially, all the business, and he started storing up grain. And he became the savior of his people, ultimately. And it was only then that his brothers and father were reunited with them. So a few things that stand out from the account of Joseph. God's plans are certain for those who believe. So for one thing, if God gives you a plan or a goal or a vision, even though there are people around you that maybe are not trustworthy to help you achieve that, God has spoken, and God's word will come to pass as long as you believe and are faithful. And Joseph was favored by his father, which created envy and jealousy. Joseph trusted his family when sharing the vision for his life, but his family did not support him. And Joseph, being young, had a lot to learn before he was able to steward and possess his life's vision. When he had the wisdom and experience to step into his role, Pharaoh placed complete trust of the kingdom with Joseph. Only when he achieved the vision God had for him did his family accept him in that role. Pastor Bill, do you have any comments or thoughts on that?
1: Yeah, I had a couple things that I thought about. Was one, you mentioned about he wasn't right in that role, he wasn't already, he had to be trained for it. And I think about how many times we know people that are doing things, and it doesn't seem like they're going to be strong enough to do a situation, but we need to allow them to grow into that situation, allow them to grow and get the expertise in it. And the other thing was that I was thinking about was when Joseph gets sent away, that's when he starts coming down into his own. And it's when I left, before I went out on ministry on my own, my family never recognized me as a minister. But when I went out on my own, away from them and completely different state and stuff, and started doing ministry, then I came back, they began to recognize me as no longer Billy, but Pastor George. And they my sister told me at one time, "You'll never be my pastor." But then after I went away and I did these things and came back, about a month of going to my church, she said, "I can see you as my pastor." So that's kind of the way Joseph was. You know, his family kind of beat up on him, but he gets away from them. And the next time they see him, they see him as a man that's in control. And so I think a lot of times God wants to deal with people that way. And the other thing that stuck out with me, that God stepped up. God doesn't just call us to do things and then he doesn't step up. He steps up. If we step up, he steps up.
0: Amen. Yeah, I'm glad you share that story. That's something that came to mind was when you said, you'd shared that before, when you said that your family really didn't see you as a role and as in the pastor role, but God called you into that role. You were faithful, and even though they weren't supportive, you ultimately were pursuing your vision. You had a spouse that supported you, and you had other probably people in your life that supported you as well that were maybe part of the church.
1: That's right. And people that I would never have suspected, God had them already lined up.
0: Amen. So people in your life, speaking of that, can support your goals by contributing as either a team member or in a supporting role. Like our spouse a lot of times is in that supporting role, or somebody that we meet and we're working with indirectly can be in that supporting role. They can cheerlead your goals. So some people can be cheerleaders, building you up with positive affirmations and words of encouragement. And that's really somebody we would trust. And then there's those that sit back and observe, almost kind of like your sister there. She was like sitting back and observe. She was very neutral towards your goals, not really recognizing your goal as a pastor, but not really contributing anything to helping you with that. And then there's people who naysay. And they may be speaking bad words over you or doubts over your goals. And they can, if you listen to them, they can derail you. They can make you doubt yourself. So they're really not trustworthy. And then there's people who are distractors, and they're pulling you away from your goals. So maybe your goals require you to stay focused Monday through Friday, and somebody's calling you and trying to get you pulled away from the task at hand. Again, they may not be trustworthy if they're distractors. And then there's people who will outright sabotage or try to throw obstacles up in front of you, and they're not trustworthy, obviously. They refuse to act in a supporting role, and they may act in even against you. So any comments on that, Pastor Bill? Any additional thoughts about...
1: Well, I have a question for you.
0: Yeah.
1: You've been in the church. You've seen the church world and stuff. So we know that there are people in the church that don't always want you to be successful. But in your role as the CFO of the company, do you remember anybody specifically that was coming after your role and with little conniving things that, and what kind of things were those that they did?
0: Well, as CFO, I was in charge of the company's expenditures and managing the finances. And it's a good question. There was one individual who was in marketing, and that person came into my office just furious because I had questioned the budget that they gave me, and also had questioned some of the expenditures that were in the budget. And that was my job. I mean, that's the definition of what I was supposed to do. But they were so mad. And after that, and I stood my ground, but after that, they were not someone I would have considered trustworthy after that, because I know that they had made disparaging remarks about me, because some of the secretaries told me that. It's amazing what you can learn through the secretary network.
1: Right. Let me ask you one more question. Have you ever had a friend do that?
0: Yeah, actually, there was a actually two times where I was trying to work in a role with a friend, and they were in both times in ministry, and I ended up questioning again some of the things one person was doing, and they were not happy about that because I think I caught them doing something that they shouldn't have done, and so they took it out on me. And that's something I've learned, is that sometimes you just got to do what's right, regardless of what other people say or do to you. That person actually...

0: somebody on not what they were doing, but whether it was wise to spend the money that they were about to spend, because their reserves weren't very, sufficient.
1: Mm-hmm.
0: And so if they made this expenditure, could they maintain it? And whether they had enough support to maintain that. And they didn't agree with that. We ended up parting ways. But again, they ended up writing a letter to the board of this ministry disparaging me. And then ultimately, the board, who knew me well, reprimanded the person, and then they apologized and wrote me a nice letter. But I, at that point, I just felt like the damage had been done, so I had to resign from that. But it's, you know, it's an interesting dynamic a lot of times.
1: Amen.
0: When you're trying to do what's right, you know, not everybody needs to be surrounded. Like this one individual, the last case I mentioned, wanted to be surrounded by people that would say yes, you know, would not question anything. And I don't think that's good for the organization. I mean, even if somebody says something, they can disagree, but they don't have to attack the person.
1: That's right.
0: So good question. Hey, I want to look at the definition of trust, because I think that's something that we need to talk about as well. And I'm going to go to Webster's 1828 dictionary, even though that's kind of an old dictionary, it's a good one. And it says, something committed to a person's care for use or management, and for which an account must be rendered. It also says, every man's talents and advantages are a trust committed to him by his maker, and for the use or employment of which he is accountable. Trust is also defined as that which is committed to one's care. That almost sounds like the definition we went through of a steward, doesn't it?
1: It sure does, yep.
0: Yeah, so trust, and then there's trust that can be defined as placing your confidence or relying or on someone else. So resting on the mind, on the integrity, veracity, justice, friendship, or other sound principle of another person. So, you know, we're really looking at a person's character when we're talking about trust as well, and thinking about who we're going to share things with. So that, I thought that was a good definition. And then it also says trust can be one that you place confidence in or rely on, someone you confide in, rely on, dependent on. Trust is usually applied to persons. Trust as a noun might mean that quality of a person by which he deserves the confidence of others. So fidelity, faithfulness, honesty is the trustworthiness of a servant. You know, that if you think about the term trust too, in the legal world, lawyers can draft up a trust.
1: That's right.
0: Mm-hmm. And to have a trust, you either have to have a trustee or somebody who is a fiduciary that acts and manages the trust. And so really, when you look at these definitions, if you go back to kind of the legal concept of a trust and a trust and who is the grantor of the trust and who's the trustee, the grantor of the trust is depending on the trustee to soundly manage their assets or their affairs. And so you can see how that ties back into trust.
1: Mm-hmm.
0: Let's talk about how you demonstrate trust. Some people refer to that as building credibility. Would you agree with that?
1: I would agree with that. I think people want a consistent thing that they can believe in. I mean, it depends on a person's personality. If you have a personality, people want to know who they're going to get that day when they're talking to them.
0: Yep.
1: You know, and I think also that sometimes we think we mess up, although never trust me again.

0: if I mess up and I come to you and say, man, I messed up on this, Brother Bill. I'm so sorry that I did. You know, maybe I was supposed to meet you somewhere or whatever, you know. That doesn't necessarily mean automatically my trust is gone, because now I'm doing the right thing by coming to you and letting you know that I messed up. So I think trust is a whole process of things that you've talked about, you know, that people need to know what they can count on. And that's really kind of the bottom line. What can I count on from you?
1: Yeah, you touched on something really important there, too, and illustrated from a business standpoint. You know, I would trust those people that would mess up and come to me and tell me they messed up versus somebody that maybe had more credentials that would hide their mistake from me, because everybody makes mistakes, right?
0: Mm-hmm.
1: The main thing when you make a mistake is trying to learn from it and address it. So that can build trust if you have the right attitude versus destroy trust. What really destroys trust is when somebody is not telling you the truth about things. And if they're messing up and not telling you what happened, then that's not very trustworthy. So in his book, The Speed of Trust by Stephen Covey, he outlines four cores of credibility. And I thought these were good. And by the way, that book, The Speed of Trust, is really a great book if you're in business or in an organization and you want to learn a lot about how an organization can create trust. And also, by creating trust, you're able to do more, and that's why he calls his book The Speed of Trust. So core one he talks about is integrity. And integrity is what people equate to trust. In short, it means walking the talk. When your values and beliefs align with your actions, that's going to be integrity. Core number two is about intent. What is your motive? When motives are transparent, there is an elevated level of trust. But hidden agendas erode trust. Do you agree with that, Pastor Bill?
0: I sure do.
1: And core number three is capabilities. These are our talents, our attitudes, our skills, and knowledge. And then core number four is results. Ultimately, what are you able to do? What's your track record? Are we able to deliver on promises, objectives, and goals? So capabilities and results demonstrate competency or competence. Have you ever said that repairman is incompetent, or that person at the retail store is incompetent, or that professional at the doctor's office is incompetent? Or you fill in the blank, and there's many examples I'm sure you have of that. So why would I say that? It's because if you're saying that repairman is incompetent, it's because there was a lack of capability and results. So Pastor Bill, have you ever had an experience with someone that you thought was credible and trustworthy? And how did they make you feel?
0: Well, if I felt like they were credible and trustworthy, then I'm in it with them. I want to support them, because ultimately I'm supporting myself. I don't know. I'm kind of the type of person that I trust most people until they do something wrong. You know.
1: Yeah, me too. How about someone that you hired or purchased services from and you just considered incompetent? You ever have that experience?
0: I'm sure I have, but I try to put those out of my mind.
1: So which one would you place your trust in, the one that fulfilled your expectations or the ones that did not?
0: I do the ones that fulfilled my expectation.
1: Yep. So
0: even if someone recommended somebody, if you fill my expectations and you recommend somebody else, I'm going to probably go with that person because I trust you now. And if I trust you, I would probably trust them.
1: Amen.
0: Yeah, so.
1: Yep. So credibility is one way to establish trust. And I've got a really good example of establishing credibility. And it goes back to, you know, when I went to Michigan, I was recruited there to run the Agency for the Blind, which was called the Bureau of Services for Blind Persons, which was a 113-person organization. We had about a $30 million budget. We had 7 field offices, a training center, a Braille and Talking Book library. And when I interviewed, I was hired based on my track record and my words and actions that I were observed during the interview. But, you know, when somebody interviews well, it doesn't always mean that they will end up and show up as the same person that was interviewed. And so usually there's a lack of trust initially, even though the person that hired you had the trust to hire you. They're gonna do what Reagan said. They're gonna verify now. So they're trusting but verifying. So they're gonna watch you. They're gonna manage you very closely. They may even micromanage you a little bit because you're not a well-known entity at that point. And they want to make sure that your actions and deeds line up with what you said during the interview. So when I took over the agency, I didn't know this. I don't know if I would have taken the job if I knew this, but I like challenges, so it was fun. But we had 3 lawsuits. We had a budget deficit of over $1 million. We had a violation of our federal grant terms related to serving children, what we call transition services. And then we had a federal audit. And we also had a list of things that the governor's office had put together, a blue ribbon commission. And they had a list of things that the agency needed to approve on. And then there was the morale of the employees as well. So over about a year and a half, you know, I ended up addressing those. The lawsuits I settled within about a month's time. And I, you know, that was going back, looking at the facts, determining what needed to be done and whether to fight the lawsuit or just to settle. But we ended up settling because of the issues there. And then on the budget deficit, ended up taking care of that. By the end of the year, we were in good shape. And then on the violation of the federal grant, here's where I think you mentioned where you make a mistake. What do you do? So I ended up asking our employees, our leadership, what they were doing in this area. And they were assuring me that they were meeting federal law. But then I understood as I looked into it further that we were not meeting the federal grant terms. So we were violating the federal law of our, you know, in that grant expenditure. And there was, because there was a new provision and this was all new, there was something in the law that called about a transition period, and we were still in that transition period, but we were not working according to our grant terms. So you know what I ended up doing, Pastor Bill? I ended up calling the federal oversight agency in D.C., Washington, D.C., and I said to him, I said, hey, I'm new. I just found out that we're not in compliance. I want to let you know that we aren't, and here's what we're doing to address it. Then I called, I'd called my boss and said, hey, we messed up. He goes, well, you didn't mess up. That's the people before you. And I said, yeah, but I own it because I'm over the agency now, so, you know, I'm going to own it regardless of who was responsible. And so we addressed that, and we ended up getting grace from the federal agency even though they had to mention us in a report to Congress. But then by about the second year into it, we had started complying fully with the expenditure requirements of that grant. So by admitting that, by going to the federal agency and by going to my boss, we established credibility, not only for myself, but for the agency as a whole. So I just want to point that out, that the words and goals shared during my interview becoming actions and deeds, I said of what I was going to do, so that established that credibility. So the takeaways from that is, to earn the trust of others, one must show that words are more than talk. Action and deeds speak louder than words. Trust in the leader translated to trust in the organization. And I think that's very important to realize if you're in the area of leadership. If you're trustworthy, that will translate through the rest of the organization. And trust in the organization translated into less micromanaging from above. So it gave us flexibility as an organization to set our own goals and to work according to what our priorities were, and since we were closest to the customer, versus letting somebody three layers up in the government tell us what we were going to do. And leaders do not hesitate to communicate both good and bad news. So that's another takeaway. And then also, leaders bring solutions when communicating bad news. Leaders respect the chain of command and authority. So again, by taking that bad news up to my superior and to the federal government, I was respecting the chain of command and authority. And everybody should have the opportunity to lead from where they are. So that was always what I tried to tell the employees, is to lead from where you are. Pastor Bill, do you have any thoughts on that?
0: And you know, the same thing happens in church a lot of times, where things fall through the cracks. And you don't mean for them to fall through the cracks, but they do. And a good leader will, as you did, because, correct me if I'm wrong, but the fact, let me get myself on here so Pastor sees it. if you had just took the attitude of, well, that was their problem with the grant before, and you continued and didn't do anything about it, you could have lost that grant, and you're already in a business that's $1 million in the hole. They would have lost that grant, and then they'd be even more in the hole.
1: Yes.
0: Which would mean that you have to even do more. And I think pastors fall into that a lot at church, where people, they'll find themselves in a bad area, and rather than to fight to get through it, they'll just give up.
1: Yep.
0: You know, I'll quit and I'll go home. And then the pastor or whoever's in that position is stuck with trying to figure out, you know, and then it comes against the reputation of the church. It's one thing for your reputation, but it can kill a whole business.
1: Yes.
0: If it's not taken care of.
1: Yes. You know, prior to setting organizational goals, I spent some time listening to the employees, and we looked at values because I wanted to come up with core values for the organization. And again, in setting goals, we need to look at values, and setting values help also align the organization and develop trust among the employees, because if you know what the values are, the employees can act accordingly, and therefore the leaders can have trust in the employees. Just to give you an example of that, one of our core values was customer service, and that was also part of our mission statement. And I remember very early on visiting our training center, and I was there a little bit late in the evening when I was leaving, and the janitor was there cleaning, and I thanked him for cleaning the training center and what they were doing to contribute to customer service. And they really were surprised. They didn't really think they were doing that much. But, you know, what was important to our mission was serving the customer, which meant they had to learn how to use a white cane or they had to use Braille. But if the center that they were going for training in was dirty, or the floors were dirty, or the bathrooms were dirty, or the resident hall was dirty, that doesn't translate into a lot of confidence about the rest of the organization. So everyone in the organization has a role. And communication is important for organizational goals, but personal goals need to be guarded, especially in the office setting. Ever heard of office politics, Pastor Bill?
0: Yes.
1: Yeah, so politics can refer to more of the government. It can refer to competition between competing interest groups or even individuals for power and leadership. So we have to be careful who we share goals with at the office or workplace. Someone you think is your friend or supports you may be someone that secretly attempts to derail your plans. If someone is always complaining or gossiping or wasting your time with idle conversation, then that someone is not the person you want to open up to and share your personal goals. In fact, you may need to set a personal boundary to prevent that person from distracting you, sabotaging you, or wasting your time, etc. In an office setting, I had a few strategies for people that habitually wasted my time wanting to talk, gossip, or do something that I didn't agree with. So one strategy I had is when they walked in the door and I knew based on past experience what they were about to do, I would stand up and walk towards my door so that when they entered the office, I could gently nudge them out and send them on their way. Another strategy I would have is if they came in and they were somebody in that category, I might have a project that I would just hand them and send them on the way. I can guarantee you, Pastor Bill, after taking a couple projects, they learned not to come in my office and waste my time.
0: I imagine that. Yep.
1: And then sometimes I would have them sit down in my office and I'd start reviewing their goals and try to get an update on each project that I assigned them. And again, holding that person accountable made them understand that I wasn't there just to listen to gossip or just to listen to the latest office issues. I was there for results, and they needed to be there for results too. So you can manage the access granted to a person in any setting, but in the job setting too, by being very proactive. Do you agree with that, Pastor Bill?
0: I absolutely agree with it.
1: And I imagine in a pastoral role, everybody wants to talk to you, so you have to figure out a way to manage some of your access too in a way that's respectful of people that are coming for help.
0: I see that with Pastor Schaefer a lot, because Pastor Schaefer, he wants to talk with everybody and give them the time that they want, but he is so busy he just can't do it, you know. So not only he's not got a lot of ways that he will move people along, but fortunately he does have people around him that can help move people along.
1: Yeah, and I think, as a church member, a lot of times we make the mistake thinking that, oh, everybody's got time for me, but not recognizing always that everybody's time is very limited.
0: Mm-hmm.
1: I want to move on to vision and revisit how vision frames goals. And the Bible says, where there's no vision, the people perish. And that's Proverbs 29:18. So when I talk about leading in goals, underlying these goals should be a vision. And you can set organizational or personal values, or vision rather, based on your values. So when we talked about defining goals, we talked about values, and your vision can be based, or really should be based, on your values. So to give an example, for the state agency I was managing, I always had five pillars that I would look at in defining or helping to come up with goals, or asking people to go come up with goals. I would say it has to fit in one of these five categories. So the first category was financial accountability. And the reason I had that as the first one was not just because I was CFO, but without financial accountability, your organization won't last long or won't be creditable. And then we wanted to have transformational customer service. So we didn't want to become complacent about customer service. We wanted to make sure we were always looking at how to improve that. And that leads to number three, which was continuous improvement for the organization, which not only meant customers, but also how we did business internally. And then we also wanted to look at technological innovation so that we could work smarter and not harder. And then finally, we had a pillar of next-gen leadership. And the reason we had that is not knowing that all of us wouldn't be there forever. We needed to raise up leaders to take our place at some point. So all goals and objectives were framed within these five pillars. Just to give another example of a vision framed by pillars is the Constitution of the United States of America. It is the vision, that Constitution is the vision for the people of these United States, and the preamble of the Constitution lays out basic pillars of the nation. So it says, "We the people of the United States, in order to form a more perfect union, establish justice, ensure domestic tranquility, provide for the common defense, promote the general welfare, and secure the blessings of liberty to ourselves and our posterity," or future generations is what it's saying there. And it's not really talking about welfare in terms of handout. It's talking about general welfare in terms of a great place to live that helps people live and prosper. So I have a question to the listeners who are in organizational leadership. Do you have a vision for framing the goals and objectives of the organization? And do you have a way to frame that? And a question for the listeners who are setting goals and objectives outside of an organization, that should be pretty much everybody listening, right?
0: Yeah.
1: Do you have a vision for framing your personal goals and objectives? So anything to add there, Pastor Bill?
0: Well, as you were saying that, I was thinking about our ride over here today, brother, and you were talking about your prayer journal. And I thought to myself, I don't have a journal. I don't write things down. And I think when you're talking about all the framing, all these goals and things, I think writing them down would be a big part of it. And not only writing them down, but researching what other companies that were successful have done. So you may want to...
1: Yeah, I think it's important to write down goals and even to write out your personal vision if you don't have one. And, you know, that can change based on circumstances for sure. But trying to line up your goals related to your personal vision is important. So if you've got a vision or God's given you a purpose, you're writing that out, your goals should try to support that. Or if your vision for your family is a certain thing, like maybe your vision for your family is, and you have children, is to homeschool them or send them to Christian schools, then how do you do that? And how do you make that easy to do? So it's important to be able to do that and then write that down. And the thing I like about writing them down is you can go back and look at it in your journal and go, wow, God was faithful to fulfill that. So it's really a lot of fun to look back. I want to go back to trust and who you trust. Of course, in whom do we trust? Well, God is up there, right?
0: Mm-hmm.
1: But Matthew 7:6 says,

0: Neither cast your pearls before swine, lest they trample them under their feet and turn again and rend you. So you got to be careful about who we share goals with, and because everybody's not trustworthy, we don't want to cast our pearls in front of them and let them trample on them and under their feet and do something that would prevent us from achieving our goal as well. So I want to talk about the fact that we've got to be careful about who we trust. So going back to Joseph had a dream, and he shared it with his fathers and brothers, and what happened? You know, he didn't get trust. He didn't get support. In fact, he got the opposite. So who do I trust? Well, I'm not going to trust Joseph, brothers, that's for sure. But again, definitely placing our trust in God is important. I used to hear adults say this when I was growing up, in God we trust and everybody else cash only. And but there are people we can trust, you know, that are trustworthy. And we should have people in our lives that we should you know, that are trustworthy. And we should gravitate towards those. We should have a circle around us that are trustworthy. Again, because King James Version in Proverbs 27:17 says, iron sharpeth iron, so a man sharpeth the countenance of her friends. So if I share personal goals with those who will support me and give me honest feedback and advice and cheer me on and hold me accountable, then that's a good thing, right? Mm-hmm. And again, we want to make sure that we're helping those that are around us too and lending them support and cheering them on. And that we're not becoming somebody who sits back and naysays about their goals, or maybe distracts them from achieving their goals, or even trying to sabotage their goals. So we have a role in that too as well. So again, I withhold sharing personal goals with people who are untrustworthy. Usually as demonstrated by their prior actions of questionable integrity, or that spread gossip or busybodies. These people are not motivated by honest intentions. They are motivated by envy, jealousy, coveting, and greed. They are the ones Jesus spoke about casting your pearls, or like casting your pearls before swine. So in closing, I just want to read Hebrews 13:18 out of the King James Version. It says, pray for us, for we trust we have a good conscience in all things, willing to live honestly. And that's really what we want to do. We want to have a good conscience so people can trust us and place their trust in us, and that all things that we're living for, that we're doing honestly. So, Lord, I ask that everyone that has tuned in will strive to be trustworthy. Let us live with honest intentions. Help us to speak blessings and not curses. To be supportive of those who place trust in us. Lord Jesus, let us place our ultimate trust in you and your word. Amen. Pastor George, you got any parting comments or anything that we want to emphasize before we go?
1: I sure do. You know, I've appreciated the show so much. I like to go back occasionally and watch back the shows back. So I would just mention that the listeners, that we do stream on YouTube at Studio WUCC 99.9 on their YouTube. And you can, each week, if you watch there, you can go on there and make comments. Or even after the show is over, we verified that we could still make comments on the show. And if you have a question to ask, of course, Brother Bill gave out his information. He could probably give it out again before we get off the air. But be sure to join us next week. And join us on YouTube so that you can send in your comments and we can maybe read them on the air and address them right then. And also, if you'd like to support the Daily Steward, you can do that by going to cwchrist.com and going in there and pulling down the tab and saying, I want to support the Daily Steward Show. Amen. Before we go off, Brother Bill, just as I said that, we got a couple people that made comments. So let me see.
0: Okay.
1: Let me read them up here. They're a little bit bigger. Thank you, Pastor Bill and Bill. And thank you for the sound doctrine. Amen. We thank you so much. The it's hard to see for me to see the names on it. I look like Old Duck from here when I'm reading here, but I'm not sure. And Nancy Culps. Anyway, the name's a little bit hard to read sometimes, but we're so thankful for the comments.
0: Yeah, amen. So until next week, manage yourselves and resources wisely, because we do not know the day or hour when our Master will return, our Lord and Savior Jesus Christ. Again, if you'd like to send comments or questions to me directly, Bill@thedailystewart.com. That's Bill@thedailystewart.com. So goodbye and live your days in excellence and purpose. Thank you so much for listening. Bye-bye.
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1: 1 Timothy, I believe, is the third chapter, and most of you probably already know that chapter. Amen? Love it. Amen? That's right. Paul was writing Timothy, and he was telling him that if a man is out of office of a bishop or an elder or a leader, he was giving him the qualification. And as we go down into the fourth verse, he says, one that does what? Rule. And we understand the word rule means to manage. So when you begin to talk about manage, you look at a supermarket or a clothes store. So a person that's going to manage, they got to have a vision. Amen. They got to have a vision because they got to have an overall picture of how everything's supposed to work. And they got to feel responsible. So he said, one that rules well. Not halfway, not in, not feel like I want to do it some days and some days I don't. Not married, but yet I'm single. How many know when you're married, there's a certain aroma about you? Come on, there's a certain spirit. I've seen two married people set together and seem like they didn't want to be set together. You could tell something was wrong. See, when you got the Spirit of God, you can see stuff. Come on. You can pick up stuff. And that don't mean you got to go tell everybody. Because God don't give intercessors stuff because they talk, but he give it to them because they know how to pray for you. No doubt there's people in here that see what you're going through with, and they ain't saying nothing, but they're saying, God, work it out. Come on, am I right? Amen. So we see here in the Word of God, one that ruled well his own house, having his children subjected with all gravity. And he says, for if a man know not how to rule or manage his own house, how should he take care of the church of God? Let's go real quickly to the other famous scripture. 1 Timothy 5 and 8. But if any provide, somebody say provide. Now, we understand that in this particular chapter, there's above it, he's talking about the widows and how the families should take care of their own. And we look at that word providing, and first thing we think about is providing food and clothes and shelter. And that's right. But can I take it to another level? There are other areas of your family life that you need to be providing for. There's affection, there's emotion, there's attention. There's affirming, there's affirmation. Come on. Many times you got to feel like it's my job to affirm you. It's my job to encourage you. It's my job to make sure you get the amount of attention that you need. I don't want you to get the attention from the person at the job. Ooh, you got some good smelling cologne. I know your husband told me he never noticed me. I know your wife. She never saw it. How many hear me? See, you got to understand, it's more to it than just the natural stuff. Everybody got needs. It's not good when you're single to be needy, but when you get married, you ought to have a need meter. Come on now. You ought to have a need meter. Somebody that meets my need. Somebody that satisfies me. Somebody that encourages me. Somebody that can pick me up. What's wrong, baby? What you going through? Are you? Come on. Going a little fast, but I'm going to get there. I'm going somewhere. I want you to look at somebody and say, a vision for my first ministry. A vision for my first ministry. Paul was telling Timothy in so many words that if a person is going to do anything in the church, they got to first have a vision for their first ministry. Your first ministry is your home. Am I right? And so we're going to go to the book of Genesis. And we're going to see how, when God made Adam, There were certain things he made. Now, we can get into the physical part, because when you look at a man, God, I believe God gave him biceps and triceps and muscles, and all those things is for protection. God designed him to be a protector. God designed him to be a worker. So ain't no sense in saying God made me flaky. He didn't put no sugar in me when he made me, baby. He wasn't in doubt. He wasn't confused when he made me. Because he gave me muscles. He gave me stuff that told me, why you giving me this stuff? Because you're going to have to protect somebody. You're going to have to provide for somebody. You're going to have to carry somebody. You're going to have to be the strength for somebody. Single women, what you're looking for. You got to know what you're looking for, baby. Come on, you got to know what you're looking for. Come on, am I right? The Bible says, he who finds a wife, let him find you. If he can't find you, you ain't ready yet. And for all you know, God could be trying to protect you. Because there's some fools out there. And there's some folks you can connect with, it ain't easy to say it's over. Because they say, I don't want it to be over. Because everything good ain't gold. Can I get an amen? Let's go to the book of Genesis. Ain't gonna be before you too long. In the book of Genesis, the second chapter. Now God done made everything, the earth, and he's needing somebody. He's needing the straw balls. He's needing somebody to run what he made. Because how many know God is the owner and we just a manager? We just good steward over everything we got belongs to him. Even though we act like it's ours and we don't want to help out, we don't want to do, but it still belongs to God. And he knows how to let you understand this is mine. The Lord giveth and the Lord does what? He takes it. Come on, am I right? So he know how to bring you back into check. And listen to what it says here. In the 7th, Genesis 2 and 7. And the Lord God formed man of the dust of the ground and breathed into him nostrils the breath of life, and man became a living soul. And the Lord God planted a garden east of Eden. Now God planted a garden. God, somebody said God planted a garden. And he planted in East Eden, and there he put the man whom he had formed. And out of the ground made the Lord God to grow every tree that is pleasant to the sight, and for food the tree of life, also in the midst of the garden the tree of knowledge of good and evil. I'm going to skip down for time's sake. The 15th verse. Now the first thing we understand is God put him in the garden. East, and then all of a sudden now God sent, and the Lord took the man and put him in the garden to dress and to keep it. First thing I want you to say is responsibility. Adam has no wife. He has nothing. Single men. One of the things you have to understand is that God designed you to be a responsible person. You say you want a woman. You say you want a wife. Are you responsible? Come on. Can we put anything in your hand? What are you responsible? How do you handle pressure? How do you handle bills? Come on. What is your credit like? Come on. How many hear me? How many jobs have you had? Do you have a car? Do you really want to work? Do you want to get out of debt? The first thing God gave Adam was responsibility. I'm putting you in the garden to take care of. He's prepared him to take care of his wife. So when you're single, this is why it's so important for the older men and the wise to see the men and see the women, to train the young women, because you got a child, you're not going to always have that child. You training that child for somebody else's husband or somebody's wife. Now, if you don't have that vision for that child, that you're preparing them for life, then when life hits them, they're going to look at you kind of crazy. So you have to prepare you the first vision for the vision for the first ministry. So as a single man, single woman, you got to understand that life, God is preparing you. It's nothing wrong with you designing a companion, but allow God to prepare you. Responsibility. If you're struggling and you by yourself, you can't afford a mate. Ain't no sense in adding trouble to it. Come on. You can't afford a mate. I had to tell a family member of mine, I said, really, you can't afford a mate. I said, and you be honest with yourself. I said, you're struggling by yourself. You can't hardly keep gas in your car. You don't hardly have nowhere to stay. And you're talking about marriage. Control yourself. You ain't ready for it. And so God prepares Adam and he tells him, he says, you know, I'm putting you in this garden. Now the next thing he said, to dress it and keep it. So the dressing means I want you to cultivate it. I want you to take care of it. So look at God. Everything he's doing, he's training man how to be a responsible person. He's training them how to take care of stuff. Well, if you're single, amen, you got to learn how to take care of stuff. Do you take care of your body hygiene? Do you take care of your clothes? Come on. Do you take care of your house? Do you take care of your yard? Come on. See, everything that God is doing as a single man, see, he's preparing, he's training. So God was training Adam. God ain't crazy. He know what he's doing. He's training him. He said to dress it, cultivate it, take care of it. Come on, am I right? What is so ironic is that a woman will pick up somebody that look like they done drug them out of a hole somewhere. Because in a woman's mind, she feel like, oh, I can change him. And I'm not saying you can't change him, but there are some people you cannot change. I don't want to get someone I got to change to that degree. Because you already, the Bible says, you know more twain but you one. So you already got two worlds coming together, two cultures, two different people. Why in the world do I want to re-raise you? So brothers, you got to learn how to present yourself, how to make yourself be where God can give you somebody. God is not crazy. You said, Lord, I want your best. Well, God said, you're not at your best. I'm not giving you nobody to run them crazy. I'm not giving you nobody to make them max fly. Have you seen people almost lose out when they got married? I never will forget when me and my wife got married. And the thing about it is that if you haven't been trained properly, oh my God, whoever gets you, I had no father, never seen my father to this day, but I'm named after him, but never seen him. All the men in my life around me never groomed me, never prepared me. My mother did the best she could. She taught me how to work. See, you can have a job, but still don't know how to be a man. Come on, you can have a job, car, houses, but still don't know how to take care of a woman. Still don't know your... See, there's a role that a man has to know. What is your role? He said, my people perish for the lack of knowledge. He said, without a what? Without a what? Without a vision. The word vision means a redemption plan. You can't redeem yourself if you don't have a vision. You can't get yourself together. So I had no vision about being a husband. So when my wife met me, the most I had mentioned, I was a hard-working mother. Because my mother was like, if you're going to stay here, you're going to work. So at the age of 13, when you got the Social Security card, I started working. I started doing 10 hours like a little man. I started working like a little man. In the fields, hoeing cotton, working cattle, and everything. And so when my money came, and my mother was a good manager, she knew how to manage, so she would give me a little check, and you know, I work all summer long, and then when school time come, I had all new clothes. She didn't play with my money. She didn't try to get over on me, because however a woman treats you when you're young, you'll get used to that stuff, and you'll want a mama when you get married. And a woman don't want to be your mama. She don't want another child. Am I right? She wants somebody to lead her. She wants another man. She wants a man to lead her. She don't need another son. Come on. Am I right? So what my mother did, she didn't know that she was overprotected because one of my brothers had went to prison. So she was overprotected, but she taught me how to work. So every week I got my check, she would give me $5, say, go to the movie and bring me back some change or whatever. So the most I knew how to manage was, how much? Am I talking to anybody? What's the most you ever managed? What's the most? So the most I've managed was $5. So my pastor began to teach about marriage, and I get the cat by the tail, and I'm thinking, you know, I'm all in a bag of chips, and I'm about to drive us crazy. And come on. because I haven't been prepared. And I don't care how much Jesus, I didn't cuss, I didn't drink, I was saved. My wife was attracted to me because of my prayer. She heard me on the radio crying out to God, praying. It wasn't my biceps, because when she saw me, I wasn't 100 pounds soaking wet. She said, I had a bird chest. I was nothing like, you know how you ladies come on, I want this kind of man. I want him golden, I want him bow-legged, I want this, I want a big chest, I want a, you know. You know, come on, I didn't mean to let the cat out the barrel, but you know how it is. You got in your mind what kind of man you want. You know, it's your food. So not only is God listening, but Satan listening. So it just so happened that Satan was hearing, but God sent me. And all I had going for me was God. And you know, all I need is Jesus. You need the wisdom and the knowledge of Jesus. Come on. All I had what you call, one of the things I had, and I was teaching on last week, is what you call a checker. A checker is something that checks you. You know what I'm talking about? You know, you say a little something, you haven't been to your wife, and you say, you know what, honey, God told me I'm sorry. That's the only thing I had going for me, because other than that, no wisdom, didn't know the first thing. When I married my wife, she had a child. So the first day I got married, I become a father and a husband. Quite a bit. Quite a challenge. For a man that hadn't managed no more than $5. My mother said I was her baby. She said, I don't care how grown you get, I'm getting married. She said, come sit in my lap. You're my baby. So that means she had not prepared me for what was ahead. How many of you sitting out there today have not prepared your child, your son? Come on, think about it. You're not going to always have them children, and they're not going to always be with you. The worst thing is when you make friends with your children. That's a big mistake there. That's the worst thing when you make friends and you want to club and party, you want to do all kind of crazy stuff with them. Come on. We feel like if I can't help you, I'm going to join you. The devil is a lie. Am I right? So that was part of my problem in my marriage, is that the fact that I had not been trained. I knew how to work, but I could not manage. When I would go to the grocery store, and I'm saying this to help a lot of men, because sometimes, you know, when you first get married, yes, you are the manager, you are the head, but then you got to learn that God gives you what you need. And so don't be intimidated because you got a smart woman. Come on, don't be intimidated, because if she's a wise woman, she gonna build you, not pluck you down. She gonna cover your weaknesses. Am I right? She gonna cover your weaknesses. You might not can read it right, but won't nobody know it but you and her, because she know how to cover you. See, that's what a good woman do. She'll cover her man. Come on. She compliments him. Am I right? Come on, she don't cut him down. She, even if he's not saved, she know how to compliment him when the church's full. She don't make him go in the back room. This is my husband, y'all. Because that's the brother. That's the one, come on, paying the bills. Come on, am I right? So God will give you somebody to compliment you. So many times, you, as a man, you might not be the smartest thing. You might not have the most wisdom knowledge. But then if God give you a woman and she's gifted, she's wise, she's smart, and she's willing to help you and she want to train you, don't be bullheaded. Come on, don't get bullheaded and just sit there. How about it? How about it? Come on, I'm telling you, from me, I'm a man, I can talk about a man. So I know how we are. We're egotistic, you know what I mean? We got that ego, we got that little pride, and man, you know, and I regret the first 10 years that I messed up. Not infidelity, but the fact I didn't know how to manage, and I had a woman that was already set. She had a house, I had a house, but she was a better manager. She had this, she had that. Everything I had, you could put it in a Walmart bag. I was so bad at cooking, I would take Spam and try to make gravy out of it. Only reason I knew how to cut up a chicken is because I ate so many, but I still couldn't cut him up. I was the kind of single guy, you get all my food, because I didn't know how to cook. So I had to give it away before it ruined, because I didn't know how to cook. So when I met my wife, son, my people worked in a restaurant. Her people own a restaurant. So I'm on you to struggle. She used to having stuff. So you can see that it was like the hot and cold are coming together. It was getting to be a tornado. Because I didn't have a vision for my first ministry. See, you got to have a vision. That means you got to pray and say, God, show me how to minister to my wife. You don't have to. I know brothers that turn good women down because, man, I just don't feel comfortable. That girl's smart. She's sharp, man. She... I mean, do y'all like it, bro. I'll come back around. Come on, am I right? There's some good women that want the man, but because she got it going on and she got a lot going and you ain't got that much. And you know, we all, us men, we're competitive. We always chasing, we always trying to win something. We competing ourselves. So when you get your wife, you know, you trying to compete. I remember when I first got married, my wife was, you know, she'd been driving longer. I had just got my driving license when we got married, just a few months earlier. So she had been driving ever since she used to, you know, was 13 driving the car. And so we would have to drive to New Mexico and it was an 8-hour drive. So I was determined I could drive it like she could, but I hadn't been driving for 6 months. That's just how competitive I was. You know what I mean? I done heard I'm the head and boy, I got that thing twisted up. Because every way I'm looking at the wrong way. I should be a protector, provider. I should be a strength. I should comfort. I should encourage her. I should say, I'm proud of you, baby. But I'm too busy trying to compete with her. We have the male and the female fight, the battle of the sexes. Am I talking to anybody? Come on, everything is competing. I did it first. Mine's better. When, you know, that's why the Bible says, you know, what God have joined. Now, we think it's just the paper. But God has to join you. Woo! You can be married, but still be separate. Because when God joins, you start becoming one. You start seeing things. You start, the Bible thinking two or steps to agree. So you start agreeing. You start understanding each other. Am I right? And so this is why sometimes when you meet somebody, you don't need to be getting sexually involved. Because when you get sexually involved, you're mixing not only body fluid, but you're trading spirits because you're becoming one with that person. And you don't even know them yet.

Now you come out, he said, don't mess with my car. Because we was too busy trying to impress her. And she never saw the real person. Ladies, if you're using your hips and everything else to draw him, when all that goes south, where is he going to go? Do we have to look for more hips? Come on. See, you can push yourself on him, and you can show him so much till he don't even really see you. He see your body. So it's the way you carry yourself. Come on. That's why the Bible speaks about moderation and then modesty. Because you want to have something to surprise. Come on, am I right? So we have to understand, like I said, that in my marriage there's a lot of ignorance I had. I didn't know it because I wasn't prepared. So you need to thank God for your leaders here that's teaching you on the marriage and home. I went on Facebook and I listened to your leaders. Because I want to know who I was getting ready to fellowship with. And I like that home. I like that family ministry because that's where it's at. That's where it's at. I don't care how your kids stray away. They're going to come back to it because they know that it works. They saw it work with mom and daddy. And that's why we as parents have to be an example to them. We have to have a vision for the family. Your first ministry is your home. Now that don't mean you neglect the church. I got to work on my home. I can't come to church. The devil is a lie. Come on, I don't care if you got service two or three times a week. You still got plenty of time to work on your ministry at the house. Am I right? And so we look here in the Word of God, how God told him to dress, and the next thing said to keep it, which means, you know, to watch over it. What are you watching for? Because the enemy wants to destroy your family. And so you've got to learn to have a vision that you are the watchman on the wall. Even the head cover, what it represents, that I'm covered. Am I right? And so you have to understand that man represents the covering of I'm shielding her. Come on. Now, a woman will respect you when she sees you're protecting her, when she sees you're taking all the pressure off of her. See, you come up before the people, come around people, and you shining out what she done worked so hard for. And the enemy fighting her mind, and you ain't got a clue. And then at night, we ain't going to get explicit, but at night you laying in the bed, and she said, you ain't got a clue, dude. What, girl? What are you doing? What's wrong with you? Come on. We'll go down another night. But a man was made to be responsible, and a woman was made for you to provide for her. That's why God told her to leave. Because when she left her father, you in those Bible days, you had to give him a certain amount of money because she carried weight in that home. So when you take her, you're supposed to be providing her. So you need to be trained in your mind. I'm going to take care of her. Even if her job ain't right. Come on, you have to learn how to balance that money out. Where if anything go down, baby, you ain't got to worry about. Now, it might take you all a while to get there, but that should be your ultimate goal because you need to learn that in my mind, I am the provider. So he says the watch, which means now what God just gave Adam was a vision for Eve. He don't even have Eve yet. But he gave him a vision for his what? First ministry. And his first minister was his family. So you have to have a vision for your family. I'm not talking about James and Ezekiel. I'm talking about a vision. We'll make it plain. Life insurance. Health insurance. Come on, am I right? All those things. You know, car ain't running right. Women gonna get another car. Been using my mama's car for the last past 3 months. Come on. Sometimes you got to go that way, but you got to have an overall plan. You just can't sit there and just, well, you know, because mama might say, yeah, I need my car. Jenny, when Bill going to get another car? Y'all going to ever get a car? Well, mama. Mama, right. He need a vision. That's part of your qualification for becoming a leader of God's people. Is that you must have a vision. Because so many children today got dads that are what you call MIAs, missing in action. Now you're there, but you're not there. Because if you don't have a vision, now I'm going to show you.

0: The word, some examples real quickly. Let's go real quick to the book of 1 Samuel. There was a man by the name of, we don't agree with the two wives, but I wanted to show you. The Bible said in the book of 1 Peter, to dwell with your wife according to what? And honor her as the what? Weak vessel. So that don't naturally mean that she's weak, because some women are stronger physically and spiritually. Some women, if they had to be really praying, we wouldn't hardly have nothing. So what he's saying there is that I want you to say, baby, let me handle the pressure. Learn to shield her. Learn to understand that, you know what? I don't want you carrying the load. I got this. When my son got killed some years ago in Jacksonville, Florida, and my wife, she said, baby, you got to step in. It was just too much. It was overwhelming her. When another one of my kids went to prison, she said, baby, you got to step in. Am I right? It was overwhelming. And so that's the part that we as men got to learn, is that we have to say, I don't care what it is, I got it. Even if you got it, the Bible said the multitude counts as what's safety. So even if you got to go and get educated about that particular thing that your family is going through, it's worth it, because you want to make sure that you're the strong man in that house. You want to make sure that you're the leader. You want to make sure that you're not setting your mate up, because you don't never be there. You're there, but you're not there. I had to learn that when my son died, that I couldn't quote scripture to my wife and rebuke her because she was crying. I had to learn how to just hold her some days and just say, baby, it's going to be all right. I had to learn that, because, you know, I was so used to doing revivals, so used to preaching, and God just moving, and all of a sudden this was crying.
1: Oh, I'm so tired.
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7: Hello, CSRA. Welcome to part 3 of the youth group from University Parkway Church of God. I'm your host here at Reset, Bill George, and I have with me Miss Angela Egbert. Her husband was with us last week. Angela is one of the youth leaders also at the church. Angela, how are you doing today?
8: I'm doing fine.
7: Why don't you introduce who we have with us today?
8: We have Abby, Caleb, Brandon,
9: hi,
8: and Kristen.
7: Very good, Brandon. You can tell Brandon's been here before because he talked right up there. Why don't you all say hi?
9: Hi.
7: Okay. Hi. Okay. We've been talking about the youth groups, and we've been talking about their relationship with God. And so I'm going to go around the table and just ask each person to explain about their relationship with God, when they got saved, how old they were. And the wonderful thing about that question is that there's no right or wrong answer. You know, whatever the answer is for you, that's the right answer. So, Abigail, why don't you tell us?
10: Always raised in church, and then my mom, told me about him, and then me and her just prayed together, and then I got saved.
7: That's
10: so
7: one.
10: I just did it at home.
7: Wonderful. And Abigail, your mom actually is one of the people here on the radio. Dana Works is her name, and she's one of the people that do the As For Me and My House show. Caleb, why don't you go ahead and share yours?
11: I have been raised in a church since I was very young. I grew up in a Baptist church. I was raised as a Christian. I was baptized at, I'd say, 6 years old. And that's when I first accepted him into my life. And from there, we've moved all around. And now I'm at University Parkway Church of God. I made the commitment of a Christian, followed Jesus without any worry about what everybody else thought. I was always following Jesus, no matter the consequence of the outside world.
7: Great deal. Great deal. Brandon, why don't you tell us about yours?
9: When I was about 8 years old, my cousin was getting baptized, and I don't exactly remember what went through my mind, but I decided to go to the Lord.
7: And Kristen?
12: I was raised in church, and when I was about 9, I was over at my grandmother's house, and I got saved then.
7: Amen. And Kristen and Brandon, actually, their parent is also with Dana Works, Paige and Jason Hicks, and they have a show with Dana Works there on the radio station. And the reason I mention that is because the influence that we have as parents on our children is so important. So, Sister Angela, why don't you tell us about your salvation when you came to the Lord?
8: Well, I was raised in church. My mom always took me to church every opportunity when the doors were open. In fact, we lived in South Carolina, and we traveled to Georgia to her home church. I was raised Baptist and had loving relationships with everybody there. And I always thought I was saved. I was baptized probably 7-8 years old, but it never was the feeling of having somebody here in my heart. Mm-hmm. It was always, you know, there's somebody up here somewhere kind of a thing. But whenever I met my husband and we started dating, he took me to a church that was a non-denominational church. And quickly I got on fire for the Lord, and I realized I wasn't really saved. And got filled with the Holy Spirit, and I made a commitment to God. I said, Lord, I don't know what I'm going to do in my life, but whatever it is, I want the opportunity to work in your church.
7: Amen.
8: And he has done that. You know, I went from doing nothing for God to, actually, I'm a secretary at University Parkway, and I work with the youth, do drama with the youth, and anything I can do, I'm there. Trying to be.
7: Amen. That's a good segue into our next section. We're going to talk about what you do at the church, your ministries at the church. And Abigail, you and your sisters and them helped me with the parade that we did here at the radio station and stuff. But what is your main heart for ministry? What would that be?
12: I like working in the nursery with the babies and stuff.
7: Yeah. And there's a big need for that, you know, because watching the babies in the nursery, you're allowing a parent maybe to get what they need from the Lord that's going to help them through the week. Caleb?
11: I really don't have a specific thing that I do. I go where I am needed in the church. Mm-hmm. Say if they need help with the children or they need help with the food, anything that they need help with, I am there to help them with it.
7: Well, that's good to know. It's good to know, Brother Brandon.
9: I just do whatever I can to help. If you tell me to do something at the church, I will try to do it to the best of my abilities.
7: And Sister Kristen?
12: Same.
7: You guys spend a lot of time at the church, I have to say, you know, because your mom and dad and the ministry that they're in, you spend a lot of time at the church. Sister Angela, you know, we were talking about our salvation and stuff like that. I found in my own situation, I had been saved for a long time, but Phyllis, my wife, wasn't saved. And I remember the Lord really touched me one night, and I asked her, you know, when are you going to get saved? And she said, well, you've never asked me before. And so it caused me to think about why hadn't I asked her, you know, about getting saved. And I realized if she got saved, I had to be more saved than I was, you know what I mean? Because as not being a Christian, she didn't know what to expect of me. We've talked over the last few weeks about peer pressure and things like that. What's the best advice you could give to somebody on that, you know, as far as leading someone to the Lord, the importance of it?
8: To me, number one, you need to set that example. Always think of it as your audience is always looking to see what you're going to do next. Mm-hmm. I believe that, you know, if they'll just try to be true and do what they know that they've been raised that's right as far as being a Christian, the people are going to see that. They're going to see that light, and they're going to witness through that light to other people.
7: Mm-hmm. Our group is a little bit different here. Now, Caleb, I'm not sure about you. Are you homeschooled?
11: Yes, sir.
7: Okay, so our group is entirely different than the last group because all of you are homeschooled. Do you think it's harder to live for the Lord being a homeschool student or easier? What would you say?
11: Easier.
7: Because you don't have the outside influence?
11: Yes, sir.
7: What about you, Abigail? You agree with that? Or?
12: Yes.
7: You guys agree with that?
9: to me, I think it's the same. So, on both sides, they both have their ups and downs.
7: Mm-hmm.
9: Where, if you're public schooled or private schooled, you have the influences of the outside world pushing on to you, but it's also, when you're at home, a lot harder to reach to people because you're stuck at home.
7: And the reason I asked that question, I would think that as a homeschool student, you know, you have your opinion, but you're not getting a lot of other people's opinion. And most of us, if we're by ourselves for too long, we start looking at things kind of skewed, you know what I mean? We don't see them quite the way that they really are. I can see both ways. As a homeschool student, what could you do to reach somebody outside? Caleb?
11: They have outside homeschool groups that mm-hmm. you can join and have conversations. You can get to know other people that are homeschooled around you and participate in activities with them.
7: Do you think you relate to people pretty well?
11: Yes, sir.
7: On the way over here, you guys were talking about games, you know, the different games and stuff you play. We just need to make Christ, I think, as important as any game that we have, so that wherever we're at, we talk about the Lord. You know, and the reason I say that, I work in a bank, and you would think in a bank there's no way they'd let you talk about Jesus. But I'm very blessed in the fact that I, you know, not being ashamed of who Christ is, they'll bring people to me to pray for right there in the bank. And I think if you're homeschool or you go to a public school, because the world will tell you, oh, you're just homeschool. You guys are separate than anybody else, but you're not. You're just as important. Your views are just as important, and your relationship is just as important as anybody else. And so the last group, I asked, you know, about peer pressure. Well, when you're at home, you know, it's you and your brother or you and your sister or whatever. There's not a whole lot of peer pressure there. So what would be the one thing that you have to struggle with more than anything else?
11: I would say the influence of, since you are homeschooled, you have a better reach on the internet and all of that. Mm-hmm. But with the internet, you can explore and be exposed to things you wouldn't be in a homeschool environment.
7: Mm-hmm. That's an important point.
11: That's one thing that you struggle with if you are homeschooled and you have access to internet as often.
7: Mm-hmm. Angela, so when you look at the youth group and you look at all the different backgrounds that people come from, you know, how do you maintain that middle ground to try to reach all the youth? Because in our youth group, we have, you know, whites and blacks. We have older teens, younger teens. We have homeschool teens. We have teens that go to public school. How do you maintain that middle ground to reach all of them?
8: Well, when we had a youth revival, I believe that the Hicks and Works girls had just come to the church at that time. I felt impressed by the Lord to let them know that they were just as important mm-hmm. as the people who have been to our church all their life mm-hmm. or 5 years or 2 years. It doesn't matter when they come in, if they're white or black, if they look the same or if they look different, mm-hmm. that they need to be welcomed in and know that they're just as important as everybody else that's been raised in this church. And I try to have that mentality. I try to let them know, don't have cliques. Step out of your comfort zone.
7: Mm-hmm.
8: Talk to other people. It's okay. Bring other people in. Let them know that they're important. Because when you get a new person coming in, I remember how I felt as a child or even as an adult coming in and everybody being in their own comfort zone and coming in and being uncomfortable myself
7: mm-hmm.
8: and having to, you know, step out and get over that hurdle of being uncomfortable and unfamiliar.
7: Amen. I agree with that because people probably don't realize it, but I'm a very, very shy person. And I make myself not be shy. And so I could see if you come to a church where you don't know anybody and no one reaches out to you, the importance of having someone reach out to you. When Phyllis and I first came to South Carolina, we went to several churches looking for a church. And that was one of the first things we noticed was which churches reached out to make us welcome, which ones didn't. So I agree with you. I think it's important. And it would be so easy as a homeschooler just to stay in your own little shell and not reach out to people, but it's important that you do. Kristen, we're going to come over to you and let you give a shout out to somebody.
13: My parents.
7: Which, again, are who?
13: Paige and Jason.
7: Everybody loves Paige and Jason. Brandon?
9: To Kristen, the youth, and my parents.
7: Amen. Caleb?
11: To both my parents and all of my sisters.
7: How many sisters do you have? I thought you were only child.
11: Well, in all in total, we have nine.
7: Nine. So much for being an only child.
9: I feel bad for you.
7: Abigail?
10: My whole family.
7: Amen. Sister Angela?
8: My son, Christian Egbert, he's at Clemson for the second year, and Mama misses him so much.
7: Yeah. Yeah, I can tell. Well, again, CSRA, this has been our third youth group program. We're so glad to have each one of them here. And we've got one more show we'll be doing for you. And we just want to encourage the youth groups to get out there and do something for Jesus Christ. We'll talk to you next time here on Reset.
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Now we begin reading a new book in the same book of the Bible as we start the book of Galatians with chapter 1. Paul, an apostle, not sent from men nor through the agency of man, but through Jesus Christ and God the Father, who raised him from the dead, and all the brethren who are with me, to the churches of Galatia. Grace to you and peace from God our Father and the Lord Jesus Christ, who gave himself for our sins, so that he might rescue us from this present evil age, according to the will of our God and Father, to whom be the glory forevermore. Amen. I am amazed that you are so quickly deserting him who called you by the grace of Christ for a different gospel, which is really not another, only there are some who are disturbing you and want to distort the gospel of Christ. But even if we, or an angel from heaven, should preach to you a gospel contrary to what we have preached to you, he is to be accursed. As we have said before, so I say again now, if any man is preaching to you a gospel contrary to what you received, he is to be accursed. For am I now seeking the favor of men or of God? Or am I striving to please men? If I were still trying to please men, I would not be a bondservant of Christ. For I would have you know, brethren, that the gospel which was preached by me is not according to man. For I neither received it from man, nor was I taught it, but I received it through a revelation of Jesus Christ. For you have heard of my former manner of life in Judaism, how I used to persecute the church of God beyond measure and tried to destroy it. And I was advancing in Judaism beyond many of my contemporaries among my countrymen, being more extremely zealous for my ancestral traditions. But when God, who had set me apart even from my mother's womb and called me through his grace, was pleased to reveal his Son in me so that I might preach him among the Gentiles, I did not immediately consult with flesh and blood, nor did I go up to Jerusalem to those who were apostles before me, but I went away to Arabia and returned once more to Damascus.

Galatians 1:18. Then, 3 years later, I went up to Jerusalem to become acquainted with Cephas, and stayed with him 15 days. But I did not see any other of the apostles, except James, the Lord's brother. Now in what I am writing to you, I assure you before God that I am not lying. Then I went into the regions of Syria and Cilicia. I was still unknown by sight to the churches of Judea which were in Christ, but only they kept hearing, "He who once persecuted us is now preaching the faith which he once tried to destroy." And they were glorifying God because of me. For more info about this ministry, our website is the-word.info. 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Reading the Word of God without comment, this is Nicholas Hope.

0: 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How best can we remember God's blessings to us? 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For you are God, my Savior, and my hope is in you all day long. Remember, O Lord, your great mercy and love, for they are from of old. Remember not the sins of my youth and my rebellious ways. According to your love, remember me, for you are good, O Lord. From Psalm 25. 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It's great for the soul.
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0: This is Max MacLean. How does the Lord respond to those who turned against him? 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Return, faithless Israel, declares the Lord. I will frown on you no longer, for I am merciful, declares the Lord. I will not be angry forever. Only acknowledge your guilt. You have rebelled against the Lord your God. You have scattered your favors to foreign gods under every spreading tree and have not obeyed me, declares the Lord. Return, faithless people, declares the Lord, for I am your husband. I will choose you, one from a town and two from a clan, and bring you to Zion. Then I will give your shepherds after my own heart, who will lead you with knowledge and understanding. From Jeremiah 3. Listen to the Bible. It's great for the soul.
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0: it's time for our God Topics Minute. God Topics is a Christian apologetic ministry dedicated to answering some of the toughest questions facing the church today. For more on God Topics, go to Facebook/God Topics, one word, to see all of our videos.
1: We are taught evolution as a fact in schools. We're taught this throughout our adult life and from the many learning channels that we watch. Is evolution a fact?
2: Evolution is not a fact and will never be a fact. It will always be a theory. And the reason it will always be a theory is because we don't have a time machine. We can't go back and actually see what happened. Most of the theory rides on this idea that there is variation within each species. We see that variation today, and they claim that that's an extension of evolution. But we know microevolution is a reality, that is, changes within a species, we see that, but that's not evolution. We've bred the smallest dog, we've bred the biggest dog, but we've never made a dog turn into a horse. So evolution, as it stands right now, will always be a theory because we can't witness it. We've never witnessed it. That said, let me talk about some problems with the actual theory itself. The theory, it rests on this idea of random mutations and natural selection working on those random mutations. But science has taught us, biology, that anywhere from, depends on what study you look at, anywhere from 95% to 99% of mutations actually harm the species. That beneficial mutations are something that's very, very rare, it's been rare to witness beneficial mutation. So you got this whole theory riding on this idea of random mutations, and we see they're very, very rare. In fact, if the theory is true, and if natural selection is working on random mutations, it's more likely that species would go extinct, not become more advanced.
1: Flourish.
2: Yeah, exactly. Now, that said, another problem with the idea of mutations is that when we do see a beneficial mutation, and we've observed it, it dissipates over multiple breedings. So the theory is the foundation, very weak foundation. Let's look at the fossil record. This is where they claim to have the strongest evidence. Now, they tell us that 550 million years ago, according to the evolutionists, that the Cambrian explosion took place. What that is we see on the fossil record, we see going from single-cell life to every body type that we have called phyla appear on the fossil record with no transitional form in between them. Then what the fossil record also shows is three mass extinctions. We see species, and then we see three mass extinctions. We see new species, a mass extinction, and more species that we do not see what we would expect to find in an evolutionary paradigm, which is a gradual growth and sophistication of the animals. It's just not in the fossil record. It's so problematic that the new evolutionary paradigm is called punctuated equilibrium, which is that evolution happened very rapidly. In other words, it's evolution without the evolution. Now, one last problem I want to mention is transitional forms. When Darwin puts out his theory, he says, I know this is a weakness, but I can expect to find in the future, we can expect to find more transitional forms. That is, like any good theory, he made predictions. Now, we have found what scientists believe to be transitional form since the time of Darwin. Here's the problem. That is, a percentage of all the species that we have found since then, we have less transitional forms today than even when Darwin existed. And if you use a strict definition of a transitional form, is it a partial limb, not a fully functioning limb, which is what we see in the fossil record. We don't see these transitional forms. We see fully functioning limbs. But if you use a strict definition, some claim as little as 20 transitional forms. Some scientists claim as little as 20 transitional forms, while others claim as much as 2,000 transitional forms. With 3.5 million species having lived on planet Earth, we see that is still a major problem with the theory. The fossil record just doesn't support it. So it's a theory in crisis. And unfortunately, academics are holding on and clinging on for life, because if you're an atheist, that's all you got. You don't really have anything else to rest your atheism on than evolution. I mean, little green Martians.
1: There's only two choices. There's supernatural or there's evolution.
2: That's correct.
1: Even little green Martians still have to have one of those choices. Long ago and far away doesn't make it any less a problem.
2: Yeah. And there's a lot of things that theory can't support. You know, the idea of design. We know that if something has purpose and it has complexity, there's always the existence of a designer. They cannot explain that. The theory cannot explain why we have so many features that wouldn't have otherwise led us to extinction. For example, eyebrows. I know that my eyebrows protect me from glare, But you can't make a case that if someone didn't have an eyebrow, he would have gone extinct. And like that, there's many features throughout the Earth that evolution just cannot account for that. So I do believe it is a theory in crisis. And, I was talking to an evolutionist one time, and I said, show me what is the strongest argument against evolution. And he said, well, I don't know any because there are no evidence and no scientific findings against evolution. And I said to him, well, I got a stack of books 8 feet tall at my house from some of the top scientists of the world that have found many problems with evolution. Now, Eric, let me ask you this question. What is it when you're only fed one side of an argument and not the other side of an argument?
1: Bias.
2: Brainwashing.
1: Oh.
2: And that's what's going on in our schools today is brainwashing. And it's happening by academics. Unfortunately, there are a lot of honest scientists, but the academics just continue to cram it down our throat.
1: Regardless of the actual science.
2: Regardless of the actual science. Yeah.

0: Hi, this is Fran Schaefer, thanking you all for listening to God Station 99.9 WCC Williston, South Carolina. God bless you.
1: And Jesus said, "Ye shall receive power after that the Holy Ghost is come upon you, and ye shall be witnesses unto me both in Jerusalem and in all Judea and in Samaria and unto the uttermost parts of the earth." Welcome to today's program, It's Really Supernatural, Acts of the Holy Spirit. I'm your host, Henry Schaefer. I believe in the supernatural, and God is on the move in these last days. Let's move into the program and see another chapter that could be written in the book of Acts. Hello, friends, and welcome to It's Really Supernatural. My name is Henry Schaefer. Just want to thank you for tuning in tonight out of your busy schedule. I want to thank you for tuning in, and God bless you. We have a great lineup for you here today, a great program, and I just want to uplift Jesus Christ, everything that he does. I want to uplift him because I believe in the supernatural. There is nothing that you can tell me that I will not believe, because it is beyond natural. It is supernatural. And I have a very special guest with us. I have Bishop John Aguilar of Shepherds of Grace International. Bishop, it's good to have you in the studio with us tonight.
2: It's good to be here.
1: Amen. And I just want to encourage people to right now get on the phones, call your friends, call your neighbors, and tell them to tune in to It's Supernatural. Bishop, let's go ahead and tell us about yourself, about Shepherds of Grace International.
2: Yeah, well, we are Shepherds of Grace International. We're an apostolic ministry that is trying to do our part, you know, and although I'm the presiding bishop, I want you to know that we respect the office, but we're not hung up on titles.
1: Understand?
2: You know, because, you know, first and foremost, we have to be men of God.
1: Amen.
2: And I appreciate the opportunity for us to be with you today. 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
1: Amen.
2: It is making a difference in many people's lives. And there are millions that have an opportunity to hear the preaching of God 24 hours a day.
1: That's
2: right. Unheard of in our day and
1: time.
2: That's
1: right.
2: You know, and for us as just one ministry, a small ministry, we oversee about 80 churches, but to be able to be a part of this ministry,
1: yeah, amen.
2: You know, it's such a blessing to God. I mean, for us, it's such a blessing.
1: Now, tell us about the your ministry there in is it Liberia? Is where you go at? And
2: yes, we're in Liberia, we're in Congo, we're in other places throughout the globe. But we started years and years ago, and we didn't set out to do what we do. But we're thankful and responsible for what God has given us. But God has been good over these years, and I've learned a lot, and I'm still learning. I don't believe you ever stop learning.
1: Right.
2: And when we set out to establish Shepherds of Grace International, we didn't set out to establish some big ministry. Our heart was to help one person in Africa,
1: yeah,
2: and plant a church.
1: Right.
2: And we did it the old-fashioned way.
1: Yeah.
2: You know, we went into a community, we went door to door, we invited people under a tree because we didn't have a building at that time.
1: I think back in the day they would call them brush arbors.
2: Yeah.
1: In the way, back in the day when we were kids growing up.
2: Yeah, and this was in Africa. It was a third world situation, and people would flock and come, and we just preached the gospel of Jesus Christ, Christ and Him crucified.
1: Yeah.
2: And signs and wonders followed, because there would be people that would come in faith, for some reason believing that if this foreign guy would pray for them, they would, you know, get their miracle.
1: Yeah.
2: And I believe that's what brought their miracle.
1: The expectation.
2: Exactly. It wasn't that there was such a great anointing on my life.
1: Yeah.
2: It was the Spirit of God operating and doing His will, you know, for those people at that time. And one church turned into two, and two into three, and after about 16 plants, the Lord directed me to pouring into leadership.
1: Yeah.
2: Because where the head goes, the body follows.
1: Right.
2: And I had a feeling in my spirit that we wouldn't always be able to go.
1: Yeah.
2: What happens when you're not able to go?
1: Right.
2: And people are expecting you to be there. And they're hanging on your words. They need to hang on the Word of God.
1: Right.
2: And not focus to the man of God.
1: Yeah.
2: Now, I know the man brings leadership. But in this aspect, you know, it's like that old proverb, you feed a man fish, he eats for a day.
1: Right.
2: You're teaching the fish, you eat for a lifetime.
1: Right.
2: If you equip people in proper leadership, God's work will expand through the kingdom. The kingdom of God will expand, and God's work will expand through the globe. You know, because I believe that every Christian is called to a global work, whether they ever go or not.
1: Yeah.
2: You know,
1: and so, if not, them not being able to go is, like you share with us, is supporting a missionary to be able to go out and support them. And because, you know, everybody in the church can't go, but God will select different ones and they'll be sent on that task. And I don't know, you have a heart for missions. How many churches do you have?
2: We oversee 82 churches.
1: Right.
2: We oversee 82 churches overseas, and they're in mostly in Africa, in Liberia. It's not a tourist place, Liberia. It was war-stricken for over 14 years, and all the stories I can tell about that country, it is really devastating. And if you ever Google Liberia and some of the films of the war during wartime, where they cut men's heart out and they rape and pillage, you know, and the country's still recovering.
1: Yeah.
2: And then we're in the Democratic Republic of Congo, which is another volatile place, you know, at this time in history. And then we have affiliate in Johannesburg, but we have another church in Lusaka, in Zambia, and India, and Philippines, and Peru.
1: Wow.
2: And so we're getting ready to raise funds to go back to Liberia in February. And when we established Shepherds of Grace, nobody gets a salary. You know, I was overseas in India, and someone that went to seminary with me, Southeastern University, back in 81, he was there. He was part of a big denomination. He had all the facilities, but he wasn't using it. He raised all this money in America, but here he was in this poor section in the south of India, and he had the buildings, equipment, and the money, but he wasn't doing ministry. He was living high off the hog.
1: Yeah.
2: And I asked to use his building. I asked to rent his building because we were overflowing with orphans, children that we have taken out of the tribe, 4 hours into the jungle, who never knew what a comb was or a toothbrush was, didn't know how to read or write. And we had brought them all into this orphanage to teach them, and we just didn't have space.
1: Right.
2: And so I went to him, and because I wasn't a part of the right denomination,
1: understand.
2: You know, he would not open his doors to us.
1: Yeah.
2: And my heart was broken. And when
1: let me just make a point here, is that people do not realize that it's we work for the same king.
2: Yeah.
1: You know what I mean? And I've expressed that to other radio stations, and, you know, we work for the same king.
2: Yeah.
1: You do understand that, right? I mean, we work for the same king.
2: Absolutely.
1: It's not in competition here. It's working for the same king. But some people who are not kingdom-minded, they don't understand those words, and that's even if you had the building. I mean, God provided the building, you just needed it. It's like, hey, let's put it together.
2: Yeah.
1: You know,
2: how can we say it all belongs to God and we hold on to it so tight?
1: It doesn't make no sense, does it?
2: You know.
1: But anyway.
2: But
1: you know, that's the way I believe. I believe in being kingdom minded, you know, and things.
2: And it broke my heart.
1: Yeah.
2: And so when we established Shepherds of Grace International, we established it where no one got a salary.
1: Yeah.
2: Not myself, not anyone else. So all these years we lived by faith.
1: Right.
2: And it's a hard road.
1: Yeah.
2: You know, I had above average income, you know, before I went to ministry, before I got licensed and ordained. You know, I owned some businesses. $360,000 is one of our one of the businesses that had profit, another $100,000 from another place. You know, and I grew up on welfare. To have money, I didn't want to go back.
1: Yeah, right.
2: You know, but yet God called me one day, and he called me to ministry, and one day he said to me, I didn't call you part-time. And so I gave it up and went to ministry.
1: Yeah.
2: And then there have been times in this walk of faith I went back to work.
1: Right.
2: My faith was weak, I'll be honest with you.
1: Yeah.
2: Been in ministry a long time, but my faith was weak. Went back to work and worked for Bell South as an executive, made lots of money.
1: Mm-hmm.
2: And then, you know, the Lord spanked me again, and I walked away from that. People thought I was crazy at the time, and now we live by faith. My family live by faith, and now we may be on a poverty income, but we have what we need, and that's enough. You know what I've learned through those years?
1: What's that?
2: To detach myself from material things.
1: Yeah.
2: You know, people have come. They needed my car. I just give them my car.
1: Right.
2: You know, detach myself from material things.
1: Right.
2: And then it has equipped me to be able to go to these third world countries. And we don't always stay in a hotel. You know, when we go to Liberia, we stay with the people.
1: Yeah.
2: And that home and condition is, you know, it's a shell of a house. There's no glass windows. There's no indoor plumbing. You know, you take a bath in a bucket for the time that you're there.
1: Right.
2: But I tell you what, to live with the people, walk with the people, experience, it gives you a different outlook on life.
1: Yeah.
2: You know, you come back and you don't have to have all these things to be happy. We right. think we do.
1: Yeah.
2: And you know, the tragedy is when we get more, we spend more.
1: Yeah.
2: And it's never enough.
1: Right.
2: It's never enough. And then there are people that we don't even realize that struggle to have one meal a day. You know, there's over 1,200 kids that die daily in Africa because
1: wow,
2: of starvation.
1: So sad.
2: You know,
1: yep.
2: And yet we throw away more food in America than we can think.
1: Right.
2: And so I was really moved, and we established that way. So we operate on designated funds.
1: Mm-hmm.
2: And so if someone gives $100 for rice, the whole $100 goes to rice.
1: Right.
2: We pay to send that money and do what needs to be done. But let me tell you, that's Shepherds of Grace.
1: Right.
2: That's how we operate. And we have feeding programs. We have a school for kids. We have 400 acres, 202 separate places in Liberia that we have a need to clear.
1: Yeah.
2: But what we do is we make it so that they're not dependent upon the West.
1: Right.
2: We grow produce. We put them in business. We give small loans, that kind of thing, so that they can build and have income coming in.
1: Yeah.
2: Because their jobs are hard to have, so we create jobs. And so we do that because we know that they won't always look at the West for finances. I mean, look at our government shutdown.
1: Yeah,
2: now,
1: right.
2: Thank God they're back open, but still, we're headed.
1: Well, you know, just that shutdown, just to make a point, just that shutdown we saw for just a few days when we can't borrow any more money and they said we can't borrow any more, we're going to see a shutdown.
2: Oh, yeah.
1: And if people are crying over this, wait until it really shuts down and people don't know what's going to be happening, what's going on in the economic status of the United States really changes. So listen, let me ask you this here. So, or make you've seen then in just those countries that you visit, God move and do a lot of supernatural things as far as just Him providing the things that you need.
2: Oh, yeah. Oh, yeah. I remember I was on a mission trip in Honduras, and we were building in this time. We were building a house for missionaries to come live. And when we got there, we're not even a quarter way started, and they told us there's no more bricks.
1: Yeah.
2: And the factory, there was no more bricks. I mean, so we were stuck. That day, we couldn't build. We couldn't do anything. So we all got in a circle, and we began to pray, knowing that there is no more bricks and no more bricks coming.
1: Yeah.
2: You know, at that time.
1: And what were you building?
2: A duplex for
1: okay.
2: missionaries
1: yeah,
2: to come live in.
1: Okay.
2: And, you know, the next day, a truck arrived with a truckload of bricks.
1: Praise the
2: that
1: Lord.
2: That truckload of bricks wasn't scheduled to come to us either.
1: Yeah.
2: You know, God just gave a miracle.
1: Yeah.
2: See, the things that happen that you see in third world countries is not just provision.
1: Yeah.
2: You see provision, you see deliverance, you see a manifestation of God that once this country had.
1: Yeah.
2: There was a time when this country, you know, there was healings that were just unheard of, miracles
1: sure,
2: that
1: right,
2: happened.
1: Sure.
2: And now we have less and less in this country. And I believe it's not because it's so much people just don't believe in God.
1: Mm-hmm.
2: I believe we have too many choices.
1: Yeah.
2: And we don't have that desperateness of faith.
1: Yeah.
2: You see,
1: you know, I said this here. I've been doing a series of messages at church. Matter of fact, you came
2: yeah.
1: and ministered for me. And we preached. I preached that morning. You preached that night. And you didn't know. And we preached about faith. Lord, increase our faith. And
2: out of the same scripture.
1: Out of the same scripture. That was an amazing thing.
2: That's a manifestation of God.
1: Supernatural.
2: Yeah, supernatural.
1: And, you know, people say, oh, that's coincidence. No, I don't believe in coincidence. You might, but I don't. Not when two ministers who don't know and is in the vein what God's trying to speak to his people
2: yeah.
1: about increasing our faith. And I said during that series is that, and people are listening out there, is that, well, why don't I ever see the supernatural? Why? Because unless there is a need, and you've got to have the need. If you have everything you want right now in life, you're comfortable with your sickness. You're comfortable with your health the way it is. You're comfortable with your finances. And you thinking Uncle Sam is giving you your finances and your monies. You know, he's providing all that for you. And if you're happy and content with that, then that's what you'll get. But when you know that there's more, and you know that there's a need for healing, and there's a need for some supernatural manifestation of your in the financial realm, or a deliverance. You know, you're tired of taking the psychology or the psychiatrist, your children to psychiatrists, and you know there's demonic activity, and you want to be delivered. When there's that need, then that's when you start crying out to God like they did in the Bible, and that starts to activate the supernatural. And they're, like you said, there's too many choices and too many ways that things are being met in this time frame that we're in right now.
2: And too many times we take a shortcut.
1: Sure.
2: You know, how is it that God want to speak, but so many times we speak something else? And people accept it.
1: Right.
2: Because sometimes as preachers, we're able to preach. If you preach a long, long time, you're able to pull something out and preach. And so many times preachers focus on the presentation and polishing their sermon that they lose the power of God.
1: Yeah.
2: And the power of God only come the old fashioned way.
1: Yeah.
2: You and I know it's in prayer.
1: It's in prayer
2: of the Spirit and getting a now word. That's the only way some preacher who doesn't know what's going on in church, doesn't know what another preacher's preaching, can come and sit in a pulpit and say, "Thus saith the Lord," and it be the same.
1: Because it let everything be established out of mouth of two or three witnesses.
2: Yeah.
1: Same thing, you know.
2: And we need more miracles in the church today. You know, if signs and wonders follow them that believe,
1: right?
2: Where are the signs and wonders?
1: Yeah.
2: You know, now overseas, I can tell you why it happens.
1: Yeah.
2: It's because you have people who come and they have no choices.
1: Right.
2: There is no healthcare program. If you go to the hospital and you sick, if you ain't got no money, they're going to let you die right on the porch.
1: Right.
2: You know, if you are desperate in need of money, there is no social service to go to to get money.
1: Hey, let's talk a moment. Let's talk a moment just about the need for healing or the medical care. Let's think a moment. Cause this is what's been going through my mind, what I think the Lord is speaking to me. Is this the situation that we have right now in the world, in America, with Obamacare? And for those who are listening here, I am self-employed. I work for the church. I have to provide my own insurance. They are able to help in my insurance. That's why I've worked all these years to be able to get a cheaper policy. And now the thing is that having to be without insurance, and, you know, I want insurance. I want to provide it for my family. But here's what I see. I see God doing something in America. Is that everybody has, because you look back in the 50s, 60s, 70s, all these great moves of God, supernatural healings everywhere. Mm-hmm. I mean, people went around in tents and God just healed everybody.
2: Yes.
1: You know, that people would come in faith. And then one of the things you see happening in the medical profession, it starts to flourish in America. And it has won over these 40 or 50 years, great medical professions, 5 or 6 hospitals that are in just this area alone. And now with Obamacare coming, and the people are telling us that you're not going to have the health care you think you've had.
2: Right.
1: And that it's not going to be there, y'all. Let me tell you, you're not going to be able to afford it.
2: That's right.
1: You know, it could be that this is designed to get people again to look to God. For what they need that the doctors can't provide, that they're not going to be provided. They're going to have to. It's God. It all comes from God. You got to look for Him for the supernatural. That's just the point that I like to make. Is that we see, you know, everybody says that this is the best thing. Well, I'm just trying to tell you, when the government owns your health care, they own you.
2: That's right.
1: If they own your health care, they own you. And you're not going to be able to get the you know, if it's not the best, it's kind of mediocre, then you're going to have to turn to the Lord for a lot of things.
2: And God is still healing.
1: Yes.
2: God is still powerful
1: supernaturally.
2: Enough.
1: Supernaturally. That's what I'm talking about.
2: Yeah. But a lot of times we have our dependency on our health care. Yeah. Why? Because we have it. We're not like this little, there's a little old lady in the Democratic Republic of Congo, in Kinshasa. It's the capital.
1: Yeah.
2: And this little old lady takes care of her grandchildren, 2 of her grandchildren, because the parents have died, you know, 1 to the war, the Civil War, 1 to AIDS. And so she has 2 of these little children. Now, she ain't got no job.
1: Yeah.
2: But what she does is she takes the little bit she has and she makes some candy. And she takes it down to something that looks like an old flea market in this country.
1: Right.
2: You know, and they set up a board and she sets it up there and she sits there all day long hoping to sell enough candy so that she can go and get enough flour that she can feed her children, you know, every day. And one of the days she testified to me, she went down there and she was down there and she didn't, it was her last little bit. If she didn't sell this candy, they weren't eating and she wouldn't fill the baby's stomachs, you know. And but she loved God and she would sing this song. It would be, hey Yahweh, hey Yahweh, kumama, hey Yahweh, hey Yahweh, kumama, hey Yahweh. Hey Yahweh Kumama, hey Yahweh, hey Yahweh Kumama, which means in essence to us, loosely translated, it's God is good, you know, almost like we say God is good all the time.
1: Yeah, amen.
2: God is good and God is good, you know, he's good basically all the time.
1: Yeah.
2: And so one day she went and she had been there till late in the evening and she hadn't sold any candy. And so she was coming home, knowing that she would have nothing to feed her two grandchildren. And many times she would feed her grandchildren and not eat.
1: Yeah.
2: But tonight, they all would have nothing to eat.
1: Yeah.
2: And they'd only eat once a day. You know. And on the way home, she started singing anyway. Because God was her provider.
1: Uh-huh.
2: And she just started singing, hey Yahweh, hey Yahweh, kumama. All of a sudden, as she was halfway home, a man stopped her and said, Mom, they call, you know, ladies, Mom.
1: Yeah.
2: Said, Mom, you have candy there. She said, yes. And so she opened it up. She thought she'd sell a few pieces. And she said, he asked how much, so much. He says, okay, I'll take it all.
1: Praise God.
2: I'll take it all.
1: Was able to feed her babies.
2: She was able to feed. Now on the way home, she's shouting, hey, Yahweh. Hey, Yahweh, kumama. And so God is a provider.
1: Yeah. Well, you know how it's easy to praise God after the Red Sea has opened up and you've went across and you're looking back at Pharaoh's army being destroyed. But to stand there prior to and praising the Lord,
2: yeah,
1: you know, that's what she was doing. And the Lord made a way for her. Thank you, Jesus, for the supernatural.
2: Yeah.
1: Amen.
2: And we can have it in this country.
1: Oh, yeah.
2: But our dependency is on so many things. I mean, with our technology, we thank God for technology. But it has spoiled us to be dependent on ourselves and our instruments and the program that the government provides.
1: The Laodicean church. I'm increased with goods and have no need of anything. I'm rich.
2: There you go.
1: You know, and that's where we're at. And I have no need of anything. And call a prayer meeting. They'll show you they have no need of anything.
2: That's right.
1: come to church and I'll show you.

0: know, you personally, you've seen, said, wow, this was a supernatural experience. I remember one time you were telling me about Russia. You had got the opportunity to go to Russia.
1: Yeah. And I was in Russia. Now, this is more of demonic things. Now, I saw a lot of things in Russia. Let me tell you a good thing, not a demonic thing. Let me first.
0: Go ahead.
1: Is I was in doing a meeting in Russia, and a lady come in. We're praying for the sick. And many of those, in Russia, there's a lot of radiation, so there's a lot of cancer, there's a lot of bleeding in women, and a lot of issues like that. And so we were there praying for the sick, and people were getting healed instantaneously.
0: Yeah.
1: I mean, people who are really sick. And out from the back came an old woman, and she had two people on each side, and she inched her way, it seemed, all the way up to the front. And I laid hands on her, we prayed the prayer of faith. But there wasn't a manifestation, Pastor.
0: Yeah, yeah.
1: Like these others, you know,
0: right.
1: That just like that. And so she inched her way and she went back, you know, and she left. The next morning, we went there to say goodbye to the church, and we were getting into, they had some pictures and stuff, and we got into this little bitty car, and I had an interpreter on one side, a pastor on the other, I'm squished in the middle, you know, and we have a driver and another person in front, and we start to pull off, and somebody's banging on the window, and so they stop the car, roll down the window, and this woman pops her head in, and she passes, and she's talking in Russian, and I didn't understand her. That's why I had an interpreter.
0: Yeah.
1: But they passed this big object wrapped in newspaper. And so
0: I'm wanting to know what this thing is.
1: Yeah, I was too. We opened it up. Now, understand, in Russia, Russia's a unique place. At that time, if we exchanged money, we didn't go to the bank. We went down an alley, and we went to what was called the Russian Mafia, and you would walk into this eerie place, and there was a glass window that you couldn't see through, and you put your money in a hole, and you hope money would come back, and then you looked around, and you wanted to get out. You didn't go there alone. You were you want to make sure somebody didn't hit you on the head, but that's where the pastor took us to exchange money. And so we were very aware that there was, you know, forces in the air, you know,
0: right.
1: And corruption. And so she passed this big thing. I opened it up, and it's a dead fish.
0: Okay.
1: And all I could think of was back in that moment in Moscow when we exchanged money. I done upset somebody. Somebody's sending me a message. You know, so I'm saying, what's she saying? What's she saying? Just a minute. What's she saying? And then they finally told me. They said, look at this woman.
0: Yeah.
1: This is the same woman who inched her way up.
0: Uh-huh.
1: And she had an issue of blood for 5 years.
0: Yeah.
1: She was white as a ghost. I look at the woman, I didn't recognize her. She had color in her face.
0: Yeah.
1: She was vibrant. She said God touched her when she woke up. God had healed her totally.
0: Praise
1: God. Blood had dried up.
0: Thank you,
1: God
0: Jesus.
1: Had healed her totally. That's praise a supernatural miracle of God.
0: Thank you, Jesus. You know, there's a point to that is I know I had a lot of teaching on the gifts of the Holy Spirit, and the Lord has allowed me to experience all the gifts of the Holy Spirit. I talk about it in tremendous, tremendous ways. And one of the things that I was taught about the gradual healing, like this here, is that some people, when they come up and they don't see the instantaneous manifestation, that they think that nothing happened. And there are people that have gifts, the gifts of healing, and it can be infections. And a person come to that minister, and they're prayed over, and they have an infection in their body, and it would take up to 3 days, 3 days to what antibiotics couldn't do, and what the doctors couldn't do, is that a gradual healing of like 3 days, and then a supernatural manifestation of a total health had come. And I sense the same thing, is that just because it didn't happen instantaneously, God is doing things. He can do it gradually. And, you know, and it's a supernatural healing, but yet a period of time passes. And then all of a sudden, hey, here it is, and only God can turn those things around. Why does he choose to do it that way? He's God. When we get to heaven, we'll have to ask him. But the thing is to recognize the supernatural. That's what we're here to, is to acts of the Holy Spirit,

0: do it instantaneously, or he can make it so it's a gradual type thing, but it's still the Holy Spirit that's doing the work of the Almighty God here upon the earth.
1: Absolutely.
0: Those things. So that's what I sense in this.
1: There was a blind man that he put mud in his eyes and he sent him to wash.
0: That's exactly right.
1: So it wasn't instantaneous.
0: When he went, go wash, and the lepers, same way. As they were going, being obedient, they were cleansed. And then one came back. Only one came back to thank the Lord for what it is. So that's a gradual type, but it's yet still supernatural. So don't let somebody think that when they come to, here's what will happen, is that people will come to be prayed for, and there's not an instantaneous manifestation. They say, well, God didn't touch me. And that's where the devil robs them of their miracle.
1: Right.
0: Because they have to continue to believe.
1: They have to embrace
0: it. They got to embrace that God healed me. I believe it, and I'm going to receive it. And that manifestation takes place.
1: It's supernatural. The healings, I can tell you of healing in Congo where an old man came forward, couldn't eat. Every time he eat, he'd throw up. He was skin as bones. You could see his bones. He'd come in after service saying that God told him that if he could get here, he'd be healed. We prayed for him instantaneously. He was healed.
0: Yeah.
1: But we didn't know it until he ate.
0: Yeah. And that's right.
1: And then when he ate, he held his food down.
0: Yeah.
1: He was, but when we prayed for him, he was dancing right there in front.
0: Praise
1: because
0: God.
1: He knew he was healed.
0: Right. You listening to 99.9 WUCC out of Williston. I'm Henry Schaefer, host of the program Acts of the Holy Spirit. Here we have with us Bishop John Aguilar, Shepherds of Grace International. He's telling us the supernatural acts of the Holy Spirit that he has seen, been part of. And so we just want to continue right on. So, brother,
1: let me tell you, when it comes to supernatural thing, God's no respecter of person.
0: Right.
1: Let me just preface this, that I don't have any more anointing than anybody else because I go overseas.
0: Right.
1: I don't have any more anointing just because God has used me or I have seen things that maybe others have not.
0: Right.
1: The difference is walk in the call that God has given you, and the supernatural signs will honor. Supernatural covers more than just a miracle or a sign. You know, a wonder. I mean, there are demonic supernatural things that happen. You know, when I was in Russia, there was a lady that was in a service. We were praying for people, and she was over off to the left, and she was a small lady, but she was, if you can imagine, a 2x4. She was laid on the floor, and she was flat as a 2x4.
0: Yeah.
1: And she went up at least 3 feet off the ground.
0: Yeah.
1: Now, the part of this is, to me, was partly supernatural in that it's not possible physically to be straight as a board.
0: Yeah.
1: I mean, you can push yourself up and do, you know, what they call that, push-ups and clap your hands. But she went straight up in a board as a board.
0: Yeah. Wow.
1: And she, like, hung in air and then flipped over.
0: Hang time.
1: Yeah, hang time.
0: Yeah.
1: Like in basketball, you just hang there.
0: Yeah.
1: She, like, hang time, and then she flipped over, and then she came right back down straight as a board
0: on
1: and hit
0: back?
1: The ground on her back.
0: Wow.
1: And a few seconds later, she went right back up.
0: Yeah.
1: And it was like she was almost levitating, flipped over, and came right back down, and then start moving like a snake.
0: Yeah.
1: You know.
0: Power of the devil.
1: Power of the devil.
0: Yeah.
1: So we know that.
0: Manifestation.
1: And we have an authority of that manifestation. We came against that. She was delivered, and she was right back in her right mind.
0: Yeah.
1: You know, I was in Congo. And I was preaching a conference, and we had finished one, and then I was—we had prayed, we had said the scripture, and I was about to teach, and all of a sudden, my body, you know, my stomach just like felt like somebody kicked me in the gut.
0: Yeah,
1: felt like I needed to go back to the hotel room, mm-hmm. and I broke out in a sweat, and I didn't understand what was going on because I wasn't sick.
0: Yeah,
1: but I felt it was demonic.
0: Yeah, right.
1: Now, some people say, oh, well, the devil can't do that. He can't touch it. Yes, the devil does have teeth.
0: Yeah, he does.
1: For years ago, we used to preach, well, you know, he's a lion, but he ain't got no teeth. Yeah, he got teeth.
0: Yeah.
1: And if you give him authority, he will bite you.
0: That's right.
1: You know?
0: I believe it,
1: And there are manifestations that come against, you know.
0: The people of God.
1: Yeah.
0: Sure.
1: The Bible says no weapon will be formed against you, right?
0: Right.
1: Will prosper.
0: Right.
1: It doesn't mean it won't be formed against you.
0: Right.
1: And so here I'm feeling this, and I just know it's a demonic thing. So I determined I'm going to teach this word.
0: Yeah.
1: And I taught that word with struggle.
0: Yeah.
1: You know, in my body.
0: Yeah.
1: But when I finished, It broke. When I gave an altar call, it broke just like that.
0: Right, trying to stop you from preaching the word, teaching.
1: Yeah. Now, what was going on that I didn't realize in the back, in Congo, there's a lot of witchcraft.
0: Yeah.
1: You know, in Africa, period, there's a lot of witchcraft. Now, we have witchcraft here in America.
0: Yeah.
1: Remind me, I'll tell you a story about here in America.
0: Yeah.
1: But we have witchcraft here. But in Congo, we have women and men that will cut up chickens and chant, and they have people who will go and pay them. And guess what? Things are manifesting.
0: Sure.
1: You say, how? Well, you got to remember, when the devil was kicked out of heaven, he was kicked down to earth, and he's called the god of this
0: world. Small g, but he's the god of this world at this time. Sure is.
1: And when
0: he has power and authority.
1: Yeah, yeah, and when he tempted Jesus in the wilderness, he tempted him with fame and witches and all these
0: and
1: things.
0: And you know, I want to say something about that too, that temptation of Jesus. Someone says, well, the devil's a liar. Let me just say this here, that he's a liar and all these things, that he couldn't have given them to Jesus. Let me tell you this here. It would not have been a true temptation if it was not in the devil's ability to give it to him.
1: And that's where I was going.
0: Does that make sense? Hey, it was in his ability to give it to him, or it was not a true temptation. And a lot of people teach that wrong. A lot of ministers minister that wrong.
1: Exactly.
0: And they don't understand the theology behind it is that it would not be a true temptation if it was not in the devil's authority to be able to give it to Jesus.
1: Exactly.
0: And it was, and Jesus resisted that temptation of the enemy. And so that's where the person sat in the show. Well, I didn't know that. Well, that's why we're here on the program teaching this.
1: Yeah.
0: It's a real thing.
1: You can't tempt somebody with something you ain't got authority over.
0: That's right.
1: And him being the God of this earth, he was able to do that.
0: Sure.
1: You know, he was able to do that.
0: Amen. So here we are was in the Congo, and you were telling us about
1: this woman had come into our meeting,
0: right?
1: And she was sitting in the back, and she was doing witchcraft.
0: Yeah.
1: Now some of our staff noticed her when she came in right away, but I didn't.
0: Yeah.
1: You know, and some of our staff began to pray
0: right
1: at that moment.
0: Right.
1: You know, and when the Spirit of God broke that thing. She got so angry, she got up and left.
0: She knew the power of God was more powerful.
1: Yeah.
0: Only because you persisted.
1: Exactly.
0: Because if you hadn't persisted, the enemy would have won that round, that battle.
1: Exactly.
0: Would have won.
1: Our overseer in Liberia, he moved into a place called the Red Light District in Liberia. And when he moved into this little home, there was a witch, a woman who lived next door. And she would have people lined up through the street paying her money because she would do witchcraft, and people would be prosperous, and people would get money, and people would get healed, and all this kind of stuff. And so when he moved in, she thought he was competition because he's not doing anything for money, but he's laying hands on the sick and they recover.
0: Yeah.
1: So he's taking business away from her, you know?
0: Right.
1: So she's upset. And so she came and confronted him and said that she was going to curse him, and she's going to curse his children and all this. And he paid it no mind. And one day he got a call from his wife, and their daughter was young. You know, she wasn't, you know, 4 years old. And his wife says, you got to come home quick right now. And their daughter, Deborah, was stretched out, you know, stiff as a board and bent over.
0: Yeah.
1: And they couldn't explain why. And she was dying.
0: Yeah.
1: And when he came, the witch was standing in the yard saying, I did this.
0: Yeah.
1: And she is going to die. You know, and you guys got to get out of here. She is going to die. I told you I would do this. And he went in there and he saw the condition. But he knew the authority that he had in Christ. And he laid hands on her. Mm-hmm. And he came against that curse and that witchcraft. And he said, send it back from whence it came. And his daughter came back.
0: Yes,
1: to
0: hallelujah.
1: Him. And God just did a supernatural miracle.
0: Yeah.
1: And here's the other thing. That same condition came upon that woman.
0: Wow, that one, the witch, they had to call it out.
1: Yeah. And for 2 weeks she suffered, and then she died.
0: Isn't that amazing?
1: She had two sons. One of them is in the ministry today.
0: Praise the Lord for that.
1: You know.
0: But you know, that just like you're speaking about how he came against you, that spirit came against you and trying to make you stop. I want to share this with you in a supernatural story. Missionaries went to Africa, Congo. They're there at the leading of the Lord. They said they're going to fast before they go into this town, this little village. They're there fasting. All of a sudden, you know, they're like starting in this 1 day fast, 2 day fast. Then all of a sudden, they get very, very sick, and they get so sick that they said we've got to take some food in. And so they get some soup, and they started to take soup in to make them feel better. Listen to this here. And as soon as they put the food to their mouth with the soup, there was a knock at the door. It was the witch doctor of this little village that was there. And he was laughing at them. He says, I'm the one who caused you to get sick. I'm the one who caused you to break your fast.
1: Yeah.
0: And I'm the one who brought this upon you. And people don't realize the supernatural battles that they go on over there. And the same thing here is when they get ready to go into a fasting situation or go into a fasting mode, how the powers of darkness comes against us to try to stop us from fasting or come against the man of God or the woman of God when they're preaching from the pulpit. You know, why is there distractions in the service? Why are these things going on? Because the devil does not want that word to come forth. Amen? And he tries to stop it from coming forth. Go ahead with yours.
1: That's right. Yeah. That's right. That's right. But there's supernatural witchcraft here in America.
0: Sure.
1: You know, some years ago, I was living in Waycross. Mm-hmm. And so we were going to do a prayer meeting. And it was an area-wide prayer meeting. And God said, do it, but don't put your name on it. So it's not a Church of God thing. It's not a non-nation thing. It's just a prayer.
0: Right.
1: All-night prayer.
0: Right.
1: Which is a story in itself. But the part I want to tell you is I sat down with the sheriff department and asked what the biggest trouble was. And it surprised me, it wasn't drugs and alcohol. It was a covens that would meet and had been meeting for some 30 years.
0: Yeah.
1: You know, out in the woods on the south part in an old ruins of a church.
0: Yeah.
1: In the north part, it was an old theater drive-in that had grown over. You know, and they had these covens that would meet. And there was a man that was considered a warlock, and people would go to him for all kinds of stuff.
0: Yeah.
1: You know, and that kind of thing. But in our studying, getting ready for this, we came across a nurse that told us a true life story of her own. She was working at Waycross as an RN at the Waycross Hospital at that time. And they had a baby come in. But this was the circumstances. There was a couple that was in McDonald's ordering, and the woman had a big gym bag over her shoulder.
0: Yeah.
1: And in that gym bag was a baby.
0: Wow.
1: And the little hand was hanging outside that gym bag, and somebody noticed it and called the police. The police arrested them. Come to find out, this woman and this man, they were part of a coven.
0: Yeah.
1: This woman had left a rich home and run away, and for the last few years has been a part of this covenant, and she gave birth to a baby to be sacrificed.
0: Oh, so now, sad.
1: Now, some people don't think this go on in America.
0: Yeah, it does.
1: It goes on in America. And
0: especially with the time of the year that we're in now.
1: Exactly.
0: October 31st coming up. You know, what people don't realize what is going to happen on that special day.
1: And this little baby was supposed to be sacrificed at that time.
0: Yeah.
1: And what they found out, that there was a high priest from Atlanta.
0: Yeah.
1: And there's a Church of Satan in Atlanta.
0: Sure.
1: A high priest from Atlanta that comes down once a year, and they sacrifice this baby at the Satilla River, mm-hmm. off the Satilla River in the woods.
0: Yeah.
1: They do it once a year.
0: Yeah.
1: You know, and I'm thinking, how can this be? But this was confirmed by the sheriff. It was confirmed by an RN.
0: Yeah.
1: You know, that this was a situation. They took that baby and to the hospital and have it checked out. There was an Indian doctor in that hospital at the time. When the Indian doctor found that this baby was born for that sole purpose, the Indian doctor wouldn't touch the baby.
0: Uh-huh.
1: They had to get someone else. And so this RN, for those few hours while they waited, tended to this baby.
0: Yeah.
1: Now, the baby went into foster care and mm-hmm. that type of thing. But nobody would have realized and known,
0: you know, that hand hadn't been there.
1: If that hand hadn't come out at that time.
0: Yeah.
1: You know, another incident, I was pastoring years ago up in Gainesville, Georgia. And close to Gainesville is a city called Dahlonega, mm-hmm. Georgia.
0: I know where it is. Mm-hmm.
1: And there was a sister church over there. They were building a family life center. you know, back in that time. It was for the young people, because at that time, teenage pregnancy was high in that county, and they had nothing for the young people. And so they're building this, and the city waived some of the permits. And so a pastor comes in, and I had to call and get it from the horse's mouth when somebody told me this, so I know it to be true.
0: Yeah.
1: The pastor came in early one Sunday morning, turned on the air, and this car, nice big car, drives up in the parking lot. Two men dressed up in high-dollar suits step out, and across their hood, they have the newspaper. And it's as if they're verifying this is the same church.
0: Yeah.
1: Well, he didn't know that. He goes out there and he sees the newspaper, and they seem agitated and upset. And he says, well, brothers, what can I do for you? He says, well, you're the church that's doing this building. He says, yes, sir. He thought they were agitated because their permits got waived or something,
0: because
1: they were on the front page. And they said, no, we're here to curse this church.
0: Yeah.
1: And we're from the church of Satan.
0: Yeah.
1: And we've done a 3-year study of this county, and we're coming for the children.
0: Yeah. It is something.
1: What are we going to do when they come for our children?
0: Yeah.
1: They're coming for the children.
0: Right.
1: So we've come. Of course, that pastor was strong in God. He said, well, y'all do what you have to do, but we're covered by the blood of Jesus. And he went back in. Those two men circled around that building, chanted and spit on the front door.
0: Yeah.
1: And then they got in their car and left.
0: Yeah.
1: Now, to think that's going to stop the body of Christ. That morning, he shared it with the congregation. They began to raise funds. They built that building, you know, debt-free.
0: Yeah.
1: And earlier than they were supposed to build it.
0: Yeah.
1: You know, that's what the kingdom of God needs to do. Rise up. You know, some people get afraid when they when they see a demonic manifestation.
0: Right.
1: You know, in that. But the devil don't have any authority over you if you don't give him.
0: No, he hates us too. He hates that we are exposing him now in areas like this, because when the supernatural is exposed on the dark and light shines on it, it loses its power. Not that it loses its hold. It's able to be remedied. Until there's light brought to the sickness, you don't know. But once he's exposed, then you can start to deal with the curse. You can start to deal with that demonic activity. You can break the curse in Jesus' name. 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I'm Henry Schaefer, your host of the program. 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And here in the studio, I have with me Bishop John Aguilar out of Shepherds of Grace International. And I just want to, Bishop, you know, you work in missions and all, and I want to give you an opportunity just to tell the people, if they'd like to support your mission work, tell them where can they send some funds in at to help you out in what you're doing.
1: They can send something to Shepherds of Grace International, P.O. Box 5336, Aiken, South Carolina, 29804. 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
0: Okay.
1: Shepherdsofgrace.org. And on our website, it's easy. You can Google Shepherds of Grace International, and we'll come up with the right address, you know, or link.
0: Yeah, right.
1: And on our website, there's a place that they can donate. And understand, in that place, there'll be several things that they can donate to.
0: Sure.
1: You know, or if they, you know, like, we're planning this trip, because no one gets a salary, I've got to raise my funds to go to Liberia for my ticket.
0: Right.
1: As well as money for the ministry.
0: When do you plan to go? When are you going to be leaving?
1: In February. We're looking at the end of February. What we'll do at that time is we'll go over and we'll bring all our pastors together and we'll pour into them. But then we'll travel out into some of the outskirts of some of where the churches. We have one church that you drive, you know, a few hours to, and then you get out and you walk.
0: Right.
1: You know, almost 4 hours out into the bush, and there's a community of people and that type of thing. And so we will go visit them, but also we have projects going on, you know.
0: Yeah.
1: Feeding, food is an issue where we are. And so a 100-pound bag of rice may run about $35 delivered to us.
0: Yeah.
1: And we buy it by the ton. And then we distribute it. But we also teach them to also turn that over. We don't, all that rice is not just for them to eat. Some of that rice they bag up and take to market so we're able to buy more rice.
0: Yeah.
1: You know, of course it doesn't fill all the need, but that's why we still have a need to go over and buy rice. And then we have acreage that we want to clear. By clearing the acreage, we can make coal when we clear it and take it to market. And then we can take palm. There's a lot of palms out there. We can take palm oil and take it to market. And then we can also grow food.
0: Yeah.
1: You know, and use it to feed and some of it take to market. And we've just got 400 acres we have.
0: Give them that contact information again and we'll continue on.
1: That's Shepherds of Grace International, P.O. 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Or find us on the World Wide Web at Shepherds of Grace International. And so if you like to be a part or you like to travel with us, please, you can send us an email too at staff at Shepherds of Grace International.
0: Yeah.
1: Staff at Shepherds of Grace International.org. And our website is Shepherds of Grace International.org. And I appreciate you letting me share that.
0: Sure.
1: Because the needs are great. We can't meet all the needs.
0: Right.
1: But, you know, right now in the time where everyone is struggling, I can guarantee you, if we do not lose sight of the heart of God.
0: Yeah.
1: And, you know, it's not a sacrifice unless it hurts sometimes.
0: Right. Working in the harvest field.
1: Yeah.
0: I mean, that's what we were telling you about when we met up again here at the radio station, is 99.9 WCC. It's to reach into the harvest field, to speak into people's life, and to preach the gospel 24 hours a day, 7 days a week.
1: Amen.
0: If you want to listen to music, you know, I know we have some on our program on the radio station, but there's other radio stations. This one's designated talk programs like we're having.
1: Amen.
0: Uplifting Jesus Christ and Holy
1: Thank
0: Spirit
1: you,
0: and what God's doing. And,
1: yeah.
0: And, you know, so that's the, and that's what you're doing. You're reaching in the harvest field in an area in Liberia.
1: Well, let me share something else, too. Not everybody can go.
0: Yeah.
1: And if you can't go, hear my send me.
0: Sure.
1: And, you know, if your church doesn't have a mission program, let us be your mission program.
0: Yeah.
1: You know, now the other things that we do locally and we provide for the local churches is we can train people on missions. We train people on evangelism, street evangelism, getting people out of the four walls,
0: yeah.
1: You know,
0: yeah.
1: Any type of asset. And we do leadership training,
0: right.
1: You know, for the local church.
0: Yeah.
1: So the local church can, we welcome them to use our 35 plus years experience and let us come in and help
0: right.
1: The local church by pouring into leadership,
0: yeah.
1: You know. Or helping them develop a street ministry or other type of ministries, you know, within the church.
0: And you do a
1: or a missions conference.
0: You do a program on Sundays, 9:15
1: to 9:30.
0: To 9:30, called
1: Preacher to Preacher.
0: Preacher to Preacher. I mean, it's really you instruct the preachers. It's Preacher to Preacher. Hey, this is how you need to be conducting your ministry, and a lot of good points. So, tune in Sundays at 9:15. Shepherds of Grace International, Preacher to Preacher, Bishop John Aguilar, and he'll speak into your life. And of course, those programs, they roll around in our library. They play around the clock.
1: And we're so grateful.
0: You know, and that's what God's called us to do, is take the word and let it be ministered to out there. So tune in at that time. So listen, let's, we got just a few more minutes here, about another, six, seven minutes. Tell us, give us some more, insight on some, supernatural, thing. I'll tell you this here. It's just an amazing thing. You know, we got this thing coming up. It's the community event. It's going to be October 8th, 9th, and 10th at University Parkway.
1: Yes.
0: Over here in Aiken, South Carolina. George and Ruth Ryland out of Johannesburg, South Africa, they're going to be here. And, you know, just them coming into contact with WUCC was a supernatural thing. I mean,
1: absolutely.
0: I asked you to come up and just do a program with me. And I said, bring your missionaries. And they came in, and it was just like, this is where they were supposed to be at.
1: Yes.
0: So tell us about them. And
1: oh, man, God is using them all over. They're right now, they're up in above St. Louis, I believe, headed to Seattle. They've come by faith, their whole family. Now picture this, your whole family. Now, he's a pastor. He doesn't have any extra money. You know, he's pastoring.
0: Yeah.
1: But he believed God said, go to America with a message.
0: Yeah.
1: And so for the last 3 years, they've come and stayed about 6 months at a time.
0: Right. Right.
1: You know, and they bring their kids and everything, and they travel and they go by faith. Now, one of the things I shared before was that we were in a barber shop, and he had met a man some weeks before, and he hadn't told this man this, but he told me this, that God has spoke to him that they had to go to Cleveland, Ohio, and several different places, St. Louis and several different places. And we're sitting in a barbershop. He gets a phone call from a man, and the man says, you know, last night I woke up at 3 a.m, and the Lord began to deal with me, said I got to share my friends with Pastor George. And so I don't know what your schedule is, but, you know, if you got time to go to Cleveland, Ohio, and
0: come on,
1: Toledo,
0: man.
1: And yeah. All, you know, that's supernatural.
0: Yes, it is.
1: You know?
0: Now, some people think it's just coincidence, but it's not.
1: It's not.
0: Not coincidence. That's the way God works. By faith, stepping out, this is where I'm supposed to be at, and it connects.
1: And God does a miracle.
0: Yeah.
1: And so now he's fulfilling the call of God.
0: Right.
1: See, God spoke to him, and then he's walking in it.
0: Yes.
1: You know, without a doubt. Now, when he told me, he said without a doubt. He didn't have the money to do it.
0: Yeah.
1: But without a doubt. But isn't that faith?
0: That is.
1: It's easy to say faith when you have it in your pocket.
0: Right.
1: Lord says, go to Orlando, and you have $1,500 to make the trip.
0: Right.
1: It's another story when Lord says go, and you ain't got $15.
0: Right.
1: You know, to put in a gas tank.
0: Yeah.
1: You know, that is faith in action. We need to equip people. We're not producing the type of people that the book of Acts produced.
0: You know, the message was increase our faith. And that's what God wants to do. He's going to do it.
1: Yeah.
0: God's, when he, you know, he says, I think it's Luke 17. He says, when the Son of Man comes, shall he find faith on the earth?
1: Yeah.
0: Like he's asking the question, am I going to find anybody here who's going to believe? I mean, we all say, I believe Jesus. No, I'm talking about, I'm not talking about being a fan of Jesus. I'm talking about being a follower of Jesus, you know, and in the supernatural realm, walking by faith in the supernatural that God can provide. That's what I'm believing for.
1: And we have to get back to equipping people.
0: Yes.
1: You know, to walk in that faith, you know, equipping people to operate in the true manifestations of God.
0: That's right.
1: But, you know, it's hard in America because we have so many things we depend upon.
0: Right.
1: And to make our life better.
0: Well, you know, let's talk about that for a moment. Let's talk about the supernatural. And I'll just give you the instances that Lord has spoken to me about. And it's, you know, the conference that we're going to be having with George and Ruth Ryland here at University Parkway. It's called Stir Up the Gift Conference. And if you really want to see the supernatural in your life and God provide for you in your life, you have got to stir up the gift that God has given you. And I believe in the baptism of the Holy Ghost. I believe in the evidence of speaking in another language and tongues. And I just believe that that is the catalyst that makes this happen, is that that is the doorway into the supernatural. And that is why the enemy fights it so hard, is for people not to make that next step after salvation into this baptism. And if they will stir up the gift of the Holy Spirit that God has given them, they, and I'm talking about by praying in tongues, and I'm talking about saturating their prayer life. And that's what George and Ruth Ryland was talking about.
1: Yes, that's their message.
0: Yeah.
1: And let me tell you, I've been to their church, and I can testify on a Sunday at 5 o'clock, they'll have over 120, 150 people come in, most of them under 30. And there's no order in the sense of somebody calls this meeting to order. They just begin to pray in the Holy Ghost.
0: Yeah.
1: Pray in tongues for an hour before anyone begins to get up and say, let's pray about something.
0: Wow.
1: You know,
0: I
1: want to share something as we close out. In Isaiah 57:15, it says, for thus saith the high and lofty one in the habitat that inhabiteth eternity, whose name is holy. I dwell in the high and holy place with him also that is of a contrite and humble spirit, to revive the spirit of the humble and to revive the heart of the contrite ones.
0: Amen.
1: You know, this is what we need in America, a manifestation of God.
0: Yeah.
1: And it comes from a contrite spirit. You want God to manifest yourself? Humble yourself. Contrite yourself.
0: Right.
1: I don't mean hang your head down low.
0: Yeah.
1: I don't mean, oh, pray God, do this, do that. No, I mean come to a place where you recognize his holiness.
0: Yeah.
1: And that he wants to manifest himself.
0: Yes.
1: When we humble ourselves and we contrite, then we'll go wherever we want to go.
0: Because the scripture talks about that. He's drawn to humility.
1: Yeah.
0: The humble ones, God is drawn. He resists the proud, but he gives grace to the humble. I guess the way I can say it, isn't it?
1: Yeah.
0: He resists the proud, but he gives grace to the humble. And if we come to him in a proud heart, we don't need God. And, I've got everything. But when you come to him in that, with that humility, then God says, I am attracted to that.
1: Yes. And when David humbled and he was humble and contrite, mm-hmm. in that moment, God manifests himself because he gave up.
0: Yeah.
1: He had all his dependency on
0: right.
1: God.
0: Right.
1: Not being the king. Yeah. Not being able to pull and do whatever he wanted.
0: Amen.
1: His dependency was on God. We have to get our people back to a dependency Amen. To God.
0: Amen. Listen, we're going to have to close out the program yeah. here. Brother, I'm going to have you back so we can finish up.
1: I'd love to.
0: Man, this has been an awesome, yeah. awesome time in the Lord.
1: Thank you for calling
0: me. God's in the place. I mean, he's in this place right here.
1: Yeah.
0: Because, we're sharing Jesus with the CSRA. Yeah. It's all about Jesus. It's all about what God is doing in these last days. And he is going to have a remnant. He's going to have a group of believers who's going to believe him. He's always is going to have someone who's going to believe him in the supernatural. And I'm getting ready to get the cue here for me to back on out of here. 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And I just want to thank you so much for listening here tonight and of being part of the program here tonight. And God bless you. You stay tuned next week to Acts of the Holy Spirit. I'm your host, Henry Schaefer, next Friday, 7 p.m. And I just want to thank you so very much for tuning in with us here tonight, Acts of the Holy Spirit. God bless you. And I want to thank you for listening to It's Really Supernatural program. Now tune in next week for more Acts of the Holy Spirit. Hello, this is Henry Schaefer for 99.9 WUCC Williston. Thank you so much for tuning in and listening every day of the week, for this is where we take the devil 666 and turn the world right side up for Jesus. 999 WUCC Williston and surrounding area. Thank you so much for tuning in and listening.
2: Hosea chapter 10 verse 12 says, sow to yourselves in righteousness, reap in mercy, break up your fallow ground, for it is time to seek the Lord, till he come and rain righteousness upon you. Yes, it is time to seek the Lord. Let's listen now to the latter time voice, Prophet Leonard Jones, as he delivers the revelatory word through the Holy Spirit. It will be life-changing.
3: John chapter 6, verse 9, it says, there is a lad here which has 5 barley loaves and 2 small fishes. But what are they among so many? And Jesus said, make the men sit down. Now there was much grass in the place, so the men sat down in number about 5,000. And Jesus took the loaves, and when he had given thanks, he distributed it to the disciples, and the disciples to them who were set down, and likewise of the fish as much as they would. When they were filled, he said unto his disciples, gather up the fragments that remain, that nothing be what lost. Therefore they gathered them together and filled 12 baskets with the fragments of the 5 barley loaves which remain over and above unto them who had done what? Eaten. We'll stop right there. Jesus was teaching his disciples something, that every area of your life is important. Even if you think it's minute or small, is very important when it comes to the kingdom. Because God is looking for a complete man. He's looking for a complete woman. Amen. And so Jesus says something significant to the disciples. So he had to distribute everything to the disciples to give to the people. And he said, listen, I want you to do something here. And Jesus was teaching them. He said, gather up the fragments. Listen here. Gather up the fragments that do what? That remain, so that what? Nothing be what? nothing be what? Lost. Absolutely nothing be lost. Amen. Gather up the fragments. He was teaching his disciples something. I'm going to teach you how to help people. I'm going to teach you to grab everything and hold on to it and don't let anything get away from you. I'm going to teach you about the kingdom. My God, isn't it significant? Sometimes you can come to church and sometimes because you've gotten so comfortable in your comfort zone that you get relax or you go through the mechanics and you go through the mundane of church and you know how to come in and do certain things, but there's something that's missing, that's a part of your life but only God knows about. See, Jesus said that thing is very important, because it's so important, because once you are a complete man or woman of God, you're going to be able to help somebody else, and you're going to have the same mindset that nothing be lost. Oh my God. Absolutely. See, that thing called fragments, here we go, fragments, that means that it's something that is broken off. Mm-hmm. Something that has been separated. Are you getting this? It's something that has been detached. Now, I want to focus on that word detached, because many of us can come to church and do certain things, but we're detached. Mm-hmm. See, I can come in and just have services and come to it, but my mind is far from the word. My mind is far from the kingdom. So in a particular thing, I can be detached. Mm-hmm. Jesus was showing that what you call small and tiny and minute, because it's broken off, you need to get it together. You need to bring that together and become focused on the things of God. And some of us have become detached, whether we believe it or not. That's why we must examine ourselves. We must check ourselves. We must make sure that we're in the faith. That's why he said to do what? To examine yourself. Because you can go on and you can be detached from something. The Bible, and the word, when you look at the word fragment, it also means it's an incomplete part. Mm-hmm. Oh, listen to this. It can be isolated. How many of y'all know that we can be isolated? Right. I can come to church, but yet I can be isolated. I can be in my own world. I can be unattached. I can be walking in unbelief and don't even realize it. Mm-hmm. I can be walking in a place and I'm not trusting God. Oh, see, you know how important it is to trust God? Because the Bible says to trust in the Lord with all that heart and lean not to the own understanding. But you know what? There's a point where you can get to a point where you can be detached from something. You can be detached because your heart is not in it. The Bible says to love the Lord that God with all that what? Heart, all that mind, all that soul and the spirit, everything that you have with it. But you know, you can become detached. The Bible also says that you must keep yourselves in the what? The love of God. But you know, I can get myself so detached and isolated that I'm not keeping myself in the love of God. I'm helping somebody today. So Jesus, I want you to gather up the fragment. I want to gather up those missing pieces that you think that has been small, that's been broken off. I want you to get it together. Because see, you have work to do for the kingdom. See, it's that tiny thing. It's that bit. That little small bit. That little tiny thing. It could be that small thing as far as your praise. And see, the enemy will come in and the cares of the world will get the best of you and you lose your praise and don't even realize you're not praising God the way you need to praise God. God said, put on praise for the spirit of heaviness. Put on a garment of praise for the spirit of heaviness. That's it. Because see, let me tell you something. Your praise can be lost. And he said, gather up the fragments that nothing may be lost. You need to get your praise back. There's somebody out there who's lost their praise. There's somebody out there who lost their worship and said, well, you know what? I worship God, but are you really worshiping him in your spirit, in your everything that you have within you? Mm-hmm. See, we can still go to church and have Bible stuff. We can have all these things, but I can lose my worship. Mm-hmm. And God said, I'm trying to gather back that fragmented part that you've been missing, son. I need you to get back. I need you, sister, to get back in worship with me. I need you to get intimate with me again. I need you to praise me. I need you to get back to being faithful. See, that's that fragmented part, that isolated part that you have not been talking about, that you have not dealt with. What about my devotion towards God? What about my trust? See, that's a fragmented part. And so what Jesus was saying, listen, as you, as my disciples, I need for you to get it together first. If you look at the scripture, he said he distributed to the disciples first, didn't he? He distributed for the disciples before he gave it to the people. Come on, I'm preaching. I'm telling you what the Holy Ghost has given me. He had to distribute it to the disciples. In other words, you're going to be a first partaker. If you say you're in the kingdom, you must be a first partaker. So you need to gather, up the fragments, baby. You need to get it together and look and examine your life and see what has been fragmented in my life. What has been isolated in my life? What has been incomplete in my life? Maybe I need some patience. Maybe I need some long sufferance. Maybe I need some joy. For the joy of the Lord is my what? Strength, baby. And see, God said, I'm looking to complete you. I'm looking for a complete man in this hour. I'm looking for a complete man and a woman in this hour. And this is what the Holy Ghost is telling me. He said, gather up the fragmented parts. Preach to my people and tell them to get it together because the time is at hand. You know what? As disciples, we must redeem the time. Why? Because the days are evil. Do we understand that? Every moment in time that we have, we must make use of it. And Jesus was teaching the kingdom, make use of it. Don't let anything be lost. That is the mindset the church need right now. We must be just like Jesus. Examine the mind of Jesus. He was saying, listen, I don't want anything to be lost. Absolutely nothing. That little thing that you call small and minute and tiny is significant. It's very significant in the time that we're living in right now. Oh my God. And so we have to get back to preaching deliverance. We have to get back to coming against them things that have oppressed us. That thing that we have kept in the closet for so long and yet come to church Sunday after Sunday and Bible study after the Bible study. But yet I got a spirit of oppression attacking me in the spirit of unbelief and don't even realize it. The spirit of depression, the spirit of anxiety, these things that I have isolated from God and God said, give it to me. Jesus said, cast all your cares. Didn't he say that? He said, cast all your cares upon me because I do what? I care for you. I care for you. I care for you enough that I don't want to see anything lost. Oh my God. I don't want to see anything lost in your life. Baby, you got to give it all to Jesus. He doesn't want 80% of you. He wants 100% of you. He wants everything. So he says, son, I need you to understand this. Because let me tell you something. When you walk in as a complete man and a complete woman, you can go out here and you can have a smile on your face and you can witness to folk and you can tell them about the goodness of Jesus. Because Jesus said, repent for the kingdom of God is here. That's what Jesus did in his ministry. In his short time, he said, listen, the kingdom of God is at hand. You need to repent. We need to be out here telling folk about the goodness of Jesus. Because there's some folk out here who are very fragmented with suicidal thoughts. Different things that they're dealing with. Different bondages, different addictions. And you talk about a fragmented thing. Jesus said, listen, I got to get you together first. Because Jesus deals with the house first. He deals with the church first before he deals with anybody else out here. And then you need to get those fragmented parts back together. Oh, my God. How about get your praise back? Hallelujah. Hashirabakine. When you're in the house and whether you're at the job or wherever you're at, you be just begin to praise the Lord. And you begin to give out. You begin to sing songs and melodies in your heart. And you begin to magnify God. And God begin to move in the Holy Ghost, send you some goosebumps. And let you know, son, I'm with you. That I will never leave you nor forsake you. And the Holy Ghost begin to speak to you. And let you know. I'm gathering up the fragments, baby, so that nothing be lost. Listen here. I want you complete. That's why we need instruction. Yes. That's why we need correction. That's why we need rebuking. That's why we need sound doctrine in these last days. Because Jesus is gathering up this last remnant in these last times. He's gathering the remnant. So I have to examine myself. I don't have time to be trying to examine somebody else's life. I need to be checking out myself. I know this is a good message. I know this is divine by the Holy Spirit today. Because sometimes we can just, if I can just put on some of me, I can get by with this and that. But this is not the hour to try that now. This is not the hour that you can just go on like this now and just think it's okay. You can walk in church and still, and you can have a spirit of unbelief on you. You can have a spirit, you can have an unbelieving spirit in your heart. You cannot believe, you say, yeah, but God ain't doing this for me. And God, look at here, you got to be careful. The word warns us. If you go to the book of Hebrews. He said they cannot enter into his rest because of what? Unbelief. Amen. It's that thing that they isolated and they wouldn't tell anybody else, but they put that church face on. I don't have time to play church. I got to preach Christ, and I have to preach Christ crucified. I have to preach his death, burial, and his resurrection. Listen, not only his death, but his resurrection. Amen? Jesus is revealing some things to the churches right now. He's sharing some things with us right now. We have to help people. We have to help them get the broken pieces back together so they can trust God and accept Jesus Christ as their Lord and their Savior. This is not a game. We must keep ourselves in the love of God. That's very important in this hour. We must keep ourselves in the love of God. Because Jesus on his way back, his return is very soon. It's significant that you gather up the fragments. It doesn't look like much, but it is. That broken piece is just as important than the whole. Mm-hmm. See, when nobody else is looking around, nobody else is doing it, you stay faithful. You continue to do what God has assigned your hands to do. I don't care what it looks like. It doesn't matter. You continue to worship and praise God. You talk with God. And God said he will reward you openly. Yes, he will. He reward you before men. He will give you favor. Amen. He will bless you. And in verse 14, he said, then those men that had seen the miracle that Jesus did. And you know what the miracle is? The miracle is the fragmented pieces in your life. That is the true miracle. And we have missed. We're looking for God to do miracles and this and that. No, that's good. But let me tell you something. The real miracle is in the fragmented, broken pieces of your life. Have we gotten to that fragmented, broken piece in our life and understand is truly a miracle? That small, tiny thing is your miracle. Do you believe that today? Yes. See, things that we don't think is as important.
2: 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Remember to not be just a hearer of the word, but a doer of the word as well. This is First Lady Chelis Jones, and thank you for listening. Until next time.
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4: Submit yourselves, therefore, to God. Resist the devil, and he will flee from you. James 4:7.
6: Thank you for joining us this week on Between the Pages. We're doing a new and exciting book review this week entitled Demons, the Answer Book by Lester Summerall. This is a book that our pastor had introduced us to, and in fact, he's done many shows on this on his Friday night episodes of
4: It's Really Supernatural.
6: Yeah, It's Really Supernatural, and we've been fortunate to be a guest on those shows. But the book's been pretty interesting, and it talks about how we can have victory over the enemy and how we can obtain that by first, therefore, submitting ourselves to God.
4: Right, because I'm kind of new with all this stuff. So when we started talking about demons, I asked, you know, is there an answer book or how-to book, you know, demons for dummy type deal? And this is the book we were given.
6: You know, it talks about in the book, the encouragement for the church today is that the children of God have already won. And sometimes we fail to realize that. Christ is on our side, and we have mighty weapons to use in the battle. With this knowledge, you will find that you are more than a conqueror. You know, in the Bible, Paul talks about, I believe it's in Ephesians 6:2, and I'm going to look that up real quick in my Bible and read that. But it talks about how we don't wrestle against flesh and blood, but against principalities and powers of darkness and rulers of this dark world. So, you know, Paul's already given us a warning there that the things that we wrestle with in the spirit, they're not flesh and blood, and we need to realize that.
4: Right, and I mean, Jesus is in charge. So if you got Jesus in your heart and you believe wholeheartedly in Jesus, the demons will, you know, flee, of course, but you've got to have that first.
6: And, you know, Paul also talked about in that part where we were just talking about the things that we fight. He also gives us an answer to that, and that's about putting on the armor of God.

0: But anyway, that's a whole nother subject. But in this book here, he goes through different examples of demons and the way they present themselves.
1: Yeah, because the first story is a girl from, it's about a girl in South America. She is possessed by a demon, well, a couple of demons, actually, and they actually physically bite her and leave saliva. And he tells that story how he got rid of that demon.
0: Well, he actually talks about the fact that the Lord sent him to the prison because he was the only one around that he felt like could get the job done. So, I mean, that's just one of the stories in the book. But the whole premise of the book, I think, has been to make people aware of the devil and or what we call the devil and the way he uses the spirits to inside of people, to use people. And it says the best defense that the devil has is making people think that he's not real.
1: Right. And if, I mean, everybody knows the Bible. The devil has been doing stuff to us since the beginning. So this book goes on to tell you, it tells you who is the devil and what are demons. It explains everything you need to know. There's some demons that stick right out on you, like alcoholism and stuff like that. But there's also hidden demons that you got to look out for too. So it really goes in depth as far as identifying and then telling you what you need to do about whatever demon is got a hold of you or, you know, one of your friends.
0: Yeah, because, you know, there are some that, like you say, that are well hid. But the thing about this book that was so good to me is that, you know, it talks about how much that in the Bible Satan's mentioned and how much Jesus, even in casting out demons, you read it all through the New Testament. And sometimes the faith we need that even the disciples didn't have. And Jesus even addressed that with them.
1: Right, and it goes on, and part I liked about it, it talks about Satan, and it says Satan was beautiful. I mean, he was perfect in beauty, and melody and music, he had to do with that. Like in the Bible, it talks about the tabrets and the pipes, indicating that he had the ability to create lovely music. Some believe that before his fall, he led, you know, musical praise to God. And he went from, you know, being the most perfect angel to, you know, what we classify as the devil now. And he's still a dignitary. He's over this domain. He's the ruler of earth.
0: Of this
1: world. So you've got to, I mean, you really got to remember that. Lucifer, the devil, is a real person. He's got personal names. And, I mean, he's real, just as real as Jesus, you know, Jesus Christ. So he does exist. Then it goes on to tell you what demons are and about their ageless and their personalities. I mean, it's just a real good.
0: Talks about their how-to. Liars and their
1: thieves, and it just goes into great detail as far as identifying and getting to know your enemy more or less.
0: Right, and how they vary in power, and it even tells about how Jesus dealt with them. But you know, of course, we can read the Bible for that. But I think it brings it all home. It just kind of opens you up to the things that we allow in our homes and allow to come into our homes via whether it's music, television, books,
1: right,
0: whatever, that we're not even aware of.
1: Video games. And another thing about the book. Now you can sit here and say, "Well, I don't believe in demons." Well, if you believe in Jesus Christ, you need to believe in demons because Jesus, he cast out some demons. So, you know, if you believe in Jesus, you've got to believe in everything he did. Demons are real.
0: You know, you go to Ezekiel 28, I believe it is. It talks about the fall, the works, and the destiny of Satan and how it's all going to end. Of course, we all know that in the end we're going to win, but it's those who overcome that are going to win. And I think this book just helps open up our minds to understand that the spiritual realm that's out there of the things that are going on in this world and the things that people perceive to be so innocent but yet could be bringing something in that they really don't need into their homes or their minds.
1: Right, and poor old Dana, she's trying to go through her Bible right now, so we're going to take a short break and let you listen to this message, and we'll be right back.
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0: All right, that was a brief message about our ministering marketing that we have going on here. I hope y'all enjoyed that, and I hope you're still listening. So Dana's found some stuff that she wants to talk about, so I'm going to turn it over to her.
1: Well, I had just written down some stuff. It says that in the Bible, Satan is mentioned more than 200 times. He enters the realm of human activity in Genesis 3. And in Job 1, he is the oppressor of good people. And in Matthew 4, he tempts Jesus. Revelation 20 is where his eternal confinement is described.
0: Yeah, one thing we all need to realize, that as a Christian, we can be demon-possessed. But also, if we're full of the Spirit, we have a strong wall built up. Because the Bible teaches us that the devil, he didn't want to get inside Paul. They wanted to run from him as far as they could. And nowhere in the Bible does it tell anyone to be afraid of the devil. It says, resist the devil and he will flee from you. So we have the right to make him run. But if we're playing in his territory, we are definitely in danger. So basically leave the devil's territory alone. And we shouldn't have to tell anybody what the devil territory is. So...
1: Okay. Well, it's kind of like getting out of the frying pan into the fire. I mean, you don't go to places and participate in the things that you know that are not godly, that are not things that uplift God. And if you go and do these things that you know are bad, and the Holy Spirit checks you, that's what I believe we have the Holy Spirit for, to check us, to warn us of things that in the spirit that we need to be aware of.
0: Right, and on a personal note, one of my demons was drinking. Now, I was not an alcoholic by no means. I was a complete social drinker. And what I mean by that, being complete, is when I drank, I became very sociable. I was a little bit too friendly. So when we changed our lifestyle, that was the first thing I stopped completely. I don't drink anymore, and I do not miss it. But I know if I take me a couple of drinks, that I'll be playing in the devil's territory, so I don't need to do that.
1: Right, and then you open yourselves up to that. Well, I just want to say something here. I think, you know, in reading this book, no matter all the things that we go through in our life and the way that we've opened up and we have it, when we do realize it and we repent and ask God to forgive us or come in, or we remove the things from our home or whatever it is may be that we've opened up into the devil's playing field, when we repent, I do believe that God is faithful and will come right in. And I do believe, as the word tells us in John, 1 John 4:4, is greater is he that is in us than he that is in the world. And we just have to remember that God is greater.
0: And I think everybody knows someone that acts like they got demons in them. It could be anybody, your best friend, your ex-wife, your cousin, sister, brother, even your mama. Everybody knows someone, and we have to do whatever we can to help these people. Now, this book will tell you how to go about that once you're strong enough in your faith to do it. The key is identifying the demons, knowing the enemy. You know, you've got to equip yourself with knowledge. I personally enjoyed the book for that simple reason. It gave me a lot more knowledge about it. I believe it's real. I believe in it wholeheartedly because I believe in Jesus Christ. And Jesus Christ, you know, he dealt with demons. So, I mean, they've got to be real.
1: Let me just tell you, after doing a few of these It's Really Supernatural shows on Friday night, we discussed some of the things that, you know, they talk about in the book and ways of opening up ourselves to these powers. And if nothing else, the book does do that. It kind of awakens you to the fact of things that you really have not thought of before, of coming in and opening up something. I don't want anything in my home or life to give any kind of leeway to the devil. So, you know, we're careful about the TV programs. We're careful about the things that we allow to come into our home through the airwaves, things that have become so commonplace. And I think that, if nothing else, reading this book, and it brings you to the scriptures, and I love that because, you know, the spirit life is so very real, and the fact that the demons are out there, you know, Jesus made it a point. And there were some that even the disciples had a problem dealing with, and Jesus even

0: even answered that. So, I mean, just the book is just great. It's informative. I think it's an enjoyable read. It's by no means the all-in-all of demon books, but it does...
1: It's pretty close, though.
0: It does give you some awareness, and we have thoroughly enjoyed it. We enjoyed doing the shows with our pastor on it, and let me just tell you, when you start opening up like this and identifying, the attacks do come.
1: Right, and that's the key. We've got to remember this is a battle. We're in a fight for our soul, not our life. Our soul. Personally, I don't want the devil to have even one soul. Unfortunately, that's not going to happen. But he's not going to get my soul. I've got knowledge, and I'm pretty sure I can handle whatever situation arises now, as far as demons and possession and stuff like that goes. I can't wait to practice.
0: Well, we'll see about that. I just know that as long as I have Christ in my heart, then it's all going to be okay.
1: Amen. And that's I just love that. We both have Jesus in our heart, and I feel safe and very much content. So I'm not really worried about it. I know there's not going to be any devil stuff coming in my house. As far as rating this book, I give it about a 9 out of 10. It's real small. To me, it should go a little bit deeper in depth with the demon stuff, but it has a whole lot of knowledge in a short book.
0: It's an interesting read. So, get it if you're, if you want to know about this kind of stuff. If you have listened at all to WCC on Friday nights, you have heard some about this book. So, and if you have not, just stick around. I'm sure it'll be rebroadcasting at some point in time. I think that's about it for this month.
1: But we appreciate y'all. We appreciate y'all listening. And God bless.
2: 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We hope you enjoyed our book review this month. Please join us again next month for a new book review. Until then, God bless.
3: Hey, coming up next is Heartbeats with Bill George and Bill Turner, and some of our friends telling inspirational stories about inspirational songs. Stay tuned.
4: Well, hello, CSRA, and welcome to another episode of Heartbeats with Bill George and Bill Turner. I'm Bill George, and here's my co-host and friend, Bill Turner. How you doing, Bill?
1: Good morning, Bill. I'm doing fine. How about yourself?
4: I'm doing wonderful, and you're going to introduce our guest today?
1: Yes, I am. Our special guest today is Paige Hicks. Paige, introduce yourself and tell us what your heartbeat is.
5: My name is Paige Hicks, and my heartbeat is How He Loves by David Crowder.
4: Well, let's give it a listen.

0: He loves us. Oh, how he loves.
1: All right.
2: Wow, that he loves. What a beautiful song.
1: Yeah, I love that song. Paige, why is that your heartbeat?
3: This is my heartbeat because this song reminds me of how much God is willing to love us no matter how bad we are or how much we've sinned. There's nothing that we can do that he's not willing to forgive us. He loves us so much, and this song just touches me.
1: Excellent, excellent.
2: Why don't you tell us a little bit about how you came to the Lord, since that means so much to you, you know, that this song says that God can forgive you and stuff.
3: Everybody has a different testimony and a different point in time in their life where they've come to the Lord. I got saved when I was about 8 years old. I was at my home. A friend of the family that was he wasn't a pastor, but he was very active in their church. And he came and knelt down with me, and we said the sinner's prayer. And throughout my life, I have been closer and then fallen away and then closer. It's kind of been ups and downs. But I think our whole spiritual experience, you know, is going to be, at times you are closer to God than you have been in the past. And I thank God for where we're at right now. Since February, this is the closest I feel like my whole entire family as a unity has been close to God. And we have seen a lot of stuff that God has done and his movement. And when you see the miracles that he can perform, and that he does perform. I remember when my kids were really little, one time my daughter asked me, she said, Mama, how come God doesn't do miracles anymore? And we were involved in church, and, you know, we read about the Bible, and so she knew the miracles that the Bible talked about, but she had not experienced any of them. And I just told her, I said, God does do those, but we just haven't put ourselves in a situation to see them, or we haven't opened our eyes to see the miracles. But he's still in the miracle-making business.
1: Amen.
2: Amen.
1: Amen.
2: We tend to think by just saying, you know, God does it, but we just don't see it, that excuses us from not being a part of what God is doing.
1: Right.
2: But our pastor has said, you know, a true man of God, a woman of God, will receive truth when it comes. And I think part of getting into that place where you're talking about being closer to God is receiving the truth that you hear, being willing to step into it.
1: Right. Well, yep. I think the deeper you get, the wetter you get. That's right. The way I look at it.
2: Right, like walking off the beach into the ocean.
1: Yeah, so it's all in what, you know, how you want your walk to be. You know, do you want it to be totally immersed, or do you want to just be your feet in it, you know? So
3: I don't understand anybody how they can. I mean, I know because I've been there. But once you start walking, like you were saying, walking deeper into the water, how can you not want to just jump in head first and just completely be submerged? I don't, you know, once you get a little experience of it, it's addictive, and which is an awesome thing.
1: Right.
3: You know, being addicted to God can't be bad.
2: Right. Well, you know,
1: despite what you hear on Facebook and all that.
2: Going back to the beach analogy, walking into it, as somebody who doesn't swim in reality, as I walked into the beach, first time I went to the ocean, I remember the undertow knocking my feet out from underneath me. And the same thing actually happened in church with me, you know, because I start listening to people who really didn't have that relationship with God that they pretended to have. And so trying to emulate them, I kind of got the undertow, knocked my feet out from underneath it. But I think people are coming to the place where they're starting to understand what reality is versus what man's rules that they tried to place on you is. Do you find that in your own life?
3: I do. I sure do.
1: Excellent. Excellent. Do you have anybody you want to give a shout out to, like your husband?
3: Yeah, I give a shout out to my husband, Jason Hicks.
1: Jason Hicks.
3: And
1: okay.
3: I'm just very truly blessed and thankful for my kids.
1: Oh,
3: I have
1: two
3: wonderful kids.
2: You got a great family.
3: Well, thank you.
1: Yeah, because Jason's going to be on our show next week, so that'll work out good.
2: And we mentioned you got a great family, but you work hard at your family. One of the things that you do is homeschool. And, you know, before the program,
1: bless
2: I was saying maybe we could talk about that a little bit. What made you decide to homeschool?
3: God. I cried about it for 2 weeks. I didn't know anybody that had homeschooled. However, there was a family that we knew of. But homeschool kids were kind of like the odd kids. There was something wrong with them. The parents kept them home because something just, you know, they
1: couldn't
3: happen.
1: Yeah, I agree with that.
3: And so it was not heard of. And it was when we had a friend of the family. I called her, and she homeschooled. And I called her, and I said, hey, would you please tell Jason that I have no business homeschooling? And she just busted out laughing. She's like, why not? You know, I talked to her, I prayed about it, and I kept asking God. I said, God, if this is something you want me to do with the kids, I said, I need you to give me a sign. And so he gave me a sign, and then I said, just to make sure I didn't misunderstand you, God, can you give me one more sign? And so he gave me a second sign. I prayed very hard and very fervently, and that was, what, 6 years ago, I think, when we started. And I haven't regretted it. I hear stories about things that are going on in the public school.
1: And
3: you know, I want my kids to be well educated. I want the best for them academically, but their salvation is so much more important. And since I started homeschooling, both my kids got saved. And God's got a plan for it, and I just, you know, I put it in his hands for him to give me the tools I need.
1: Right, nowadays they have I think they have a homeschool prom and stuff that you can get together with other homeschool kids. We do.
3: Field trips. In fact, back in the fall, we took a field trip with a homeschool group here at the radio station, which was
1: awesome.
3: Fabulous. Everybody loved it.
1: Well,
3: but, yes, we have a yearbook. They have the graduation. So. George Myers actually was our guest speaker for a couple years at the homeschool graduation. But
2: yeah. I think that's one of the keys is networking with other parents, because you do have some parents that just think, oh, this will be easier on me to stay home and put the kids in a room, let them work on book, and me say I'm homeschooling. You're going to always have that, but you have that in public school too, teachers that just put kids in the classroom and just let them do their own thing. But if you're serious about homeschooling to raise your children in the love and admonition of God, there's a network out there that you can reach out to and work together and make it a school rather than just a kid sitting at home.
3: Right. I feel like my worst day at homeschooling the kids is better than the best day that they could get in a public setting.
1: Amen.
3: You can't beat, you know, one parent to a couple kids if you have, you know, have two. You can't beat that when you in the classrooms, you know, they may have one teacher to 20 to 30 students. I mean, you can't beat more intimate, you know.
1: Yeah, because my my sister-in-law, she homeschools my three nieces, and they've got a little school room that they go to. When they walk in there, it's time for school, period. No, you know, playing or nothing. It's time for school, and then, but they have recess. They have the whole, I mean, it's pretty neat to me.
2: Right.
1: So.
2: And there's nothing to say that you can't have a visitor come, like a school would have, do an auditorium thing or something like that, have somebody come to your house. Like you said, you went on the field trip to the radio station. There's nothing to say I can't have someone come that's willing to sit down with my kids for a little bit and speak to them about, you know, maybe a career or something like that.
1: Right.
2: You can still, I think we limit ourselves in the way we look at things. We say homeschool, okay, it's just my responsibility just to teach kids. But when you say homeschool, it's my responsibility to get the kids the best education I can. That means I can bring people that I trust in, make them a part of the homeschooling thing too, you know. And it becomes a much bigger thing than just keeping a kid at home.
3: Well, we teach our kids to speak. We potty train our kids. We teach our kids everything. And then so at 5 years old, we're told, okay, we're not good enough. Somebody else has to teach them the rest of it. And that's just not the case.
2: And you're so emphasizing that the pounding that you're hearing is just her making a point. But I would also say, you know, knowing your children are bright and they're social children. You know, I think one of the things that a lot of people be afraid of, that kids want to know how to, they become antisocial and not know how to work. But your kids are very social with the kids at church.
1: Her children actually talk to an adult versus, you know, some kids shy away from adults and they won't. Her kids actually come up and have conversations. And the same way with my nieces, they're more, they relate better to other people, in my opinion. You know, they don't have the hang-ups that some of the public school kids have. That they've already developed, like the cliques and all. These people are friendly. Because Jace, my grandson, loves her children. So, but they took time to actually speak and acknowledge, and they're not as cliquish, as if that's the right.
3: I feel like God give us, Jason and I, children to raise and not for the world to raise.
2: That's right.
3: And you can, you know, and homeschooling is not for everybody. I think, you know, if it's not something that works out for you, God hadn't put it on your heart, you ain't got no business homeschooling.
1: Right.
3: But if he puts it on your heart and you don't go with what he's telling you to do, you go answer for it. And I feel so blessed that I have been in a position financially, because, you know, if two parents work full time, it's not something that's, you know, possible to do.
1: Right.
3: And you can put them in private school, which is, you know, that's a good choice too for some people. But by the time we put them in private school, we want to raise our kids. We want to make sure that they have the knowledge and the information and education that we feel God wants them to have.
1: Mm-hmm. Well, you're doing a great job.
2: Yeah.
3: Thank you.
2: Doing a wonderful job. Now, other than that, is there, because we're just about out of time, but is there something that is really important to you that you just would really like people to know about?
1: About you.
3: About me? Mm-hmm. Well, there's a whole lot I could say about other stuff, but about...
1: Well, how long have you been married?
3: We have been married for about 15 and a half years.
1: You got two children, a boy and a girl.
3: We've got...
1: Well, what's their names?
3: Brandon and Kristen. They're 12 and 14. And I just love where the Lord's got us placed right now. He is too good to us. We don't deserve it.
2: Well, you guys are a wonderful family. I'm glad that we got to know you over the last 5-6 months.
1: Yeah, it's good stuff. Yeah.
3: Well, I'm excited to see what God's got in store for us coming up. So.
1: Yeah, we're looking forward to it, too. Well, once again, this has been Heartbeats. We'd like to thank Paige Hicks for sitting in with us today. And Bill, take us out of here.
2: Well, we're so glad that you've been listening to Heartbeats. And we look forward to you being with us every Tuesday at 8 o'clock in the morning. God bless you and have a wonderful afternoon.
1: Thank you for tuning in to Heartbeats with Bill George and Bill Turner. If you would like to be on Heartbeats to share your song with us, please call 803-335-3131. 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
4: Hi there, my name is Mike Yankoski. I'm the author of Under the Overpass. One of my favorite Bible passages comes from Philippians 4, 11, 12, and 13, in which Paul says, "Not that I am speaking of being in need, for I have learned whatever situation I am in to be content. I know how to be brought low and how to abound. In any and every circumstance, I have learned the secret of facing plenty and hunger, abundance and need. I can do all things through him who strengthens me." And this passage means so much to me because it's just Paul reflecting on the fact that our identity is in Christ. So no matter where we are, with everything or nothing, a full stomach or an empty stomach, the circumstances don't matter because we are still who we are in Jesus Christ. And we can stand strong and firm in him and do all things because he is at work in and through us.
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Be strong, have faith. For today's daily walk through the Bible, let's look at 1 Corinthians 16:13. Watch, stand fast in the faith, be brave, be strong. As you take the next few steps in your life's journey, your faith will be tested many times. Every life, including yours, is a series of successes and failures, celebrations and disappointments, joys and sorrows. Every step of the way, through every triumph and tragedy, God will stand by your side and strengthen you, if you have faith in Him. Jesus taught His disciples that if they had faith, they could move mountains. You can too. If you place your faith, your trust, indeed your life, in the hands of Christ Jesus, you'll be amazed at the marvelous things He can do with you and through you. Faith is a willingness to believe in things that are unseeable and trust in things that are unknowable. Today and every day, strengthen your faith through praise, through worship, through Bible study, and through prayer. God has big plans for you, so trust His plans and strengthen your faith in Him. With God, all things are possible, and He stands ready to help you accomplish miraculous things with your life, if you have faith. Remember, the scripture for today's daily walk says, watch, stand fast in the faith, be brave, be strong. 1 Corinthians 16:13.

The Jews have told Pilate that Jesus should die because he made himself out to be the Son of God. Now more from the scriptures, John 19, verse 8. Therefore, when Pilate heard this statement, he was even more afraid. And he entered into the praetorium again and said to Jesus, "Where are you from?" But Jesus gave him no answer. So Pilate said to him, "You do not speak to me? Do you not know that I have authority to release you, and I have authority to crucify you?" Jesus answered, "You would have no authority over me unless it had been given you from above. For this reason, he who delivered me to you has the greater sin." As a result of this, Pilate made efforts to release him. But the Jews cried out, saying, "If you release this man, you are no friend of Caesar. Everyone who makes himself out to be a king opposes Caesar." Therefore, when Pilate heard these words, he brought Jesus out and sat down on the judgment seat at a place called the Pavement, but in Hebrew, Gabbatha. Now it was the day of preparation for the Passover. It was about the sixth hour. And he said to the Jews, "Behold your king." So they cried out, "Away with him! Away with him! Crucify him!" Pilate said to them, "Shall I crucify your king?" The chief priests answered, "We have no king but Caesar." So he then handed him over to them to be crucified. They took Jesus, therefore, and he went out, bearing his own cross, to the place called the Place of a Skull, which is called in Hebrew Golgotha. There they crucified him, and with him two other men, one on either side and Jesus in between. Pilate also wrote an inscription and put it on the cross. It was written, "Jesus the Nazarene, the King of the Jews." Therefore many of the Jews read this inscription, for the place where Jesus was crucified was near the city, and it was written in Hebrew, Latin, and in Greek. So the chief priests of the Jews were saying to Pilate, "Do not write 'the King of the Jews,' but that he said, 'I am King of the Jews.'" Pilate answered, "What I have written, I have written." John 19:23. Then the soldiers, when they had crucified Jesus, took his outer garments and made four parts, a part to every soldier, and also the tunic. Now the tunic was seamless, woven in one piece. So they said to one another, "Let us not tear it, but cast lots for it, to decide whose it shall be." This was to fulfill the scripture, "They divided my outer garments among them, and for my clothing they cast lots." Therefore the soldiers did these things. But standing by the cross of Jesus were his mother and his mother's sister, Mary, the wife of Clopas, and Mary Magdalene. When Jesus then saw his mother and the disciple whom he loved standing nearby, he said to his mother, "Woman, behold your son." Then he said to the disciple, "Behold your mother." From that hour, the disciple took her into his own household. This is The Word, a listener-supported ministry. The address here is Post Office Box 444, Paradise, California, 95969. This is Nicholas Hope.

0: We are living in the last days. 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
1: 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Thank you for listening. God bless.

Rejoice is the title of today's lesson from Proverbs. Proverbs 7 and verse 4. Talk to wisdom as to a sister. Treat insight as your companion. Oswald Chambers correctly observed, joy is the great note of all throughout the Bible. C.S. Lewis echoed that thought when he wrote, joy is the serious business of heaven. But when most dedicated Christians can, on occasion, forget to celebrate each day for what it is, a priceless gift from God. Today, let us celebrate life as God intended. Today, let us share the good news of Jesus Christ. Today, let us put smiles on our faces, kind words on our lips, and songs in our hearts. Let us be generous with our praise and free with our encouragement. And then, when we have celebrated life to the fullest, let us invite others to do likewise. After all, this is God's day, and He has given us clear instructions for its use. We are commanded to rejoice and be glad. Remember today's lesson, rejoice, taken from Proverbs 7 and verse 4. Talk to wisdom as to a sister. Treat insight as your companion.

Now we continue reading from the Bible, Hebrews chapter 3, verse 12. Take care, brethren, that there not be in any one of you an evil, unbelieving heart that falls away from the living God. But encourage one another day after day, as long as it is still called today, so that none of you will be hardened by the deceitfulness of sin. For we have become partakers of Christ, if we hold fast the beginning of our assurance firm until the end, while it is said, Today, if you hear his voice, do not harden your hearts as when they provoked me. For who provoked him when they had heard? Indeed, did not all those who came out of Egypt led by Moses? And with whom was he angry for 40 years? Was it not with those who sinned, whose bodies fell in the wilderness? And to whom did he swear that they would not enter his rest, but to those who were disobedient? So we see that they were not able to enter because of unbelief. Hebrews chapter 4. Therefore, let us fear if, while a promise remains of entering his rest, any one of you may seem to have come short of it. For indeed we have had good news preached to us, just as they also, but the word they heard did not profit them, because it was not united by faith in those who heard. For we who have believed enter that rest, just as he has said, As I swore in my wrath, they shall not enter my rest, although his works were finished from the foundation of the world. For he has said somewhere concerning the seventh day, And God rested on the seventh day from all his works. And again in this passage, They shall not enter my rest. Therefore, since it remains for some to enter it, and those who formerly had good news preached to them failed to enter because of disobedience, he again fixes a certain day, today, saying through David, after so long a time, just as has been said before, Today, if you hear his voice, do not harden your hearts. For if Joshua had given them rest, he would not have spoken of another day after that. So there remains a Sabbath rest for the people of God. For the one who has entered his rest has himself also rested from his works, as God did from his. Therefore, let us be diligent to enter that rest, so that no one will fall through following the same example of disobedience. For the word of God is living and active and sharper than any two-edged sword, and piercing as far as the division of soul and spirit, of both joints and marrow, and able to judge the thoughts and intentions of the heart. And there is no creature hidden from his sight, but all things are open and laid bare to the eyes of him with whom we have to do. Therefore, since we have a great high priest who has passed through the heavens, Jesus, the Son of God, let us hold fast our confession. For we do not have a high priest who cannot sympathize with our weaknesses, but one who has been tempted in all things, as we are, yet without sin. Therefore, let us draw near with confidence to the throne of grace, so that we may receive mercy and find grace to help in time of need. Scripture reading without comment, this is the Word. The address here is Post Office Box 444, Paradise, California, 95969. This is Nicholas Hope.

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1: Welcome to a series of teachings on spiritual warfare by Derek Prince. 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That's DerekPrince.org. DerekPrince.org.
2: I pointed out that Paul shows in Galatians chapter 5 where he lists the works of the flesh, that witchcraft is a work of the flesh. It's an expression of man's unregenerate, rebellious nature. Something that would probably be surprising and shocking to many Christians who read the New Testament many times but never seen that. Perhaps, or even more surprising and shocking, would be my statement that I think the same problem is common in multitudes of churches today. It's one of the ways in which man seeks to regain his lost dominion without meeting God's conditions. And I pointed out that the three key words that are indicative of witchcraft are the words, see if you can remember them, manipulate, intimidate, and dominate. All right. Now, the second aspect of witchcraft which we're going to look at now is that it is also an evil spiritual power, and it emanates from Satan. Satan is the archangel, and he has a kingdom of rebellious angels, and their aim is to gain dominion over the human race. Their dominion is illegitimate. It's not from God's authority, which they've forfeited by their rebellion. Consequently, the means by which they seek to gain dominion is illegitimate power, summed up in one word, which is witch. That's right. Witchcraft is the power that Satan and his rebellious angels use to gain control of humanity. And it is actually the natural religion of fallen man. In other words, everywhere in the world, in the history of the human race, where there has been religion that has not had its basis in the Word of God, that religion is witchcraft. It is the normal religion of man in his unregenerate, rebellious state. And it's found in almost every nation on earth, in almost every continent, every land. Whether you're Africa, Asia, South America, islands of the Pacific, Europe, makes no difference. North America, South America, original religion was witchcraft. That makes it very simple when you grasp that fact. In certain areas of the earth, Christianity has driven witchcraft back, but nowhere has it totally, finally overthrown witchcraft. And one of the features of our contemporary situation is that Satan, by witchcraft, is seeking to restore the power that he exercised to those primitive religions. Nowhere is this more obvious than in New Zealand today, where there is a tremendous resurgence of the original religions or religion of these islands. You see, once you've grasped that simple fact, you can see history and the world situation with much greater clarity. It's no longer a kind of confused blur of different pressures and forces, but you see the essential nature is the same everywhere. It's got other different forms, different in South America from what it is in Africa, from what it is in Asia. But the essential nature of primitive religion that has not been based on the scripture is witchcraft. Now, I have said that witchcraft establishes an illegitimate authority. I'm saying, Paul said, witchcraft was operating in the churches of Galatia. The first evidence was that they'd lost the vision of the cross. They were no longer clear as to what had been accomplished by the death of Jesus on the cross on their behalf. And when they lost the vision, they began to forfeit the benefits. And the two immediate results, which Paul pinpoints, were carnality and legalism. And I would venture to say to you that in most places where you find carnality and legalism in the church today, the same cause has produced the same effect. We are dealing with witchcraft. Let's look at some of the statements that Paul makes. And let me point out also that the result of witchcraft taking over is that people come back under bondage. Now, bondage is a nice authorized version word that we're used to in religious circles. But a real proper meaning is slavery. And let's say it very simply, witchcraft produces slavery. I'll read a passage in Galatians 4. Paul brings this out. Very remarkable passage. I'm not sure that I fully understand the implications of it, but at least a major part of it is clear. Paul is talking about the difference between the condition of people under the law of Moses and those who become children of God through faith in Jesus Christ. And because children, Paul says, all heirs. And he explains it this way. We're in Galatians 4, beginning at verse 1. Now I say that the heir, as long as he is a child, does not differ at all from a slave, though he's master of all. Paul is pointing out that while Israel were under the law, though they were due to be heirs, they were actually in a condition similar to slavery. He is under guardians and stewards until the time appointed by the Father. Even so we, Paul is talking primarily as an Israelite, even we, when we were children, were in bondage, slavery, to the elements of the womb. But when the fullness of the time had come, God sent his Son, born of a woman, born under the law, to redeem those who were under the law. To redeem them from what? From slavery to the law. That we might receive the adoption as sons. And because you are sons, God has sent forth the Spirit of his Son into your hearts, crying, Abba, Father. Therefore you are no longer a slave, but a son. And if a son, then an heir of God through Christ. You see, the choice is simple. It's a son or being a slave. But when God's people lose the vision of the cross and what has been accomplished by it, and come back under the influence of witchcraft, they lose the experiential status of sons and become slaves again. So Paul goes on. But then indeed, when you did not know God, you served those which by nature are not gods, false gods. But now, after you have known God, or rather are known by God, how is it that you turn again to the weak and beggarly elements to which desire again to be in slavery? See what witchcraft was doing? It was thrusting them back into a condition of slavery to a natural system. Weak and beggarly elements. You observe days, months, and seasons and years, all aspects of the law. I am afraid for you, lest I've labored for you in vain. That's a stunning statement, isn't it? As I pointed out, these people weren't drunkards. They weren't fornicators. But Paul was really, in a way, much more concerned about their condition than he was about the other. And then if you go on a little further in Galatians chapter 5, beginning at verse 1, stand fast, therefore, in the liberty by which Christ has made free, and do not be entangled again with a yoke of slavery. What was the yoke of slavery? Legalism. What was pressing that yoke upon them? Witchcraft. Indeed, I, Paul, say to you that if you come circumcised, that is, in order to keep the law, Christ will profit you nothing. And I testify again to every man who becomes circumcised that he is a debtor to keep the whole law. If you once start seeking to achieve righteousness by keeping the law, you've got to keep the whole law all the time. There's such thing as keeping part of the law at part of the time. It's either the whole law or all the time, or you cannot achieve righteousness by it. You have become estranged from Christ. You who attempt to be justified by law, you have fallen from grace. Those are tremendously serious words. But the two elements in that situation that I want to focus on are the evil power of witchcraft, the result which it produces, which is slavery. And slavery is manifested in what we call legalism. We look also for a moment in Romans chapter 8, verses 14 through 17. Romans 8, 14 through 17. For as many as are led by the Spirit of God, these are sons of God. How do you qualify to be a son of God? By being led by the Spirit of God. Verse 16, for you did not receive the spirit of slavery again to fear, but you received the spirit of adoption by which we cry out, Abba, Father. See again, it's the same alternative. Are you going to be a son or are you going to be a slave? You've been released from the slavery of the law, but if you go back under the law, you become a slave once again. And the pressure that's causing you to do that is the unseen evil power, is witchcraft. Then going in Romans chapter 8, verse 7 and 8, Paul says, the carnal mind, the fleshly mind, is enmity against God. For it is not subject to the law of God, nor indeed can be. So then those who are in the flesh cannot please God. It doesn't matter how hard you try to please God, if you're doing it out of your fleshly nature, you cannot do it. It is impossible. Those who are flesh cannot please God. When we come under legalism, we come into the flesh, and no matter how hard we struggle and how many rules we observe, how earnest we are, we cannot please God. We have become slaves instead of sons. Now, I said that the effect of witchcraft is to establish an illegal dominion, to set aside the legitimate authority of God and to substitute an illegal dominion. If this is so, then we need to ask ourselves, what is the illegal dominion that is established by legalism? What has it done? What has it reversed of God's plan and God's order? And I would say this. It restores the illegitimate dominion of the flesh, the carnal nature, over the spirit. And the result is slavery. In what way do we see this manifested in the church? Countless ways. But let me offer you a few examples. We place theology above revelation. We place the mind above the spirit. Now, I would say, and you're free to question this, the majority of Christian groups are operating on the basis of theology. Theology has been exalted, but theology is the product of the natural mind. Christianity comes by revelation. You don't understand the Bible by reasoning. I tried to do that as a philosopher. I couldn't make sense of it. You only understand the Bible by the revelation of the Holy Spirit. And basically, you will find that the people who try to establish reason and intellectual processes as the basis of the order of the church have set aside the moving of the Holy Spirit and ultimately the authority of Scripture. They have placed education above discipleship. How many of Jesus' disciples ever went to a theological institution? You know, it's common, and I mean, it's done with me, so I'm not criticizing anybody. When a preacher or an author presents himself in Christian circles, they give his educational qualifications. He graduated from such and such college, and he obtained his master's degree here and his doctorate here. And really, the general attitude of the church is, if he doesn't have that, he's not worth anything. Well, in that case, dear friend, Jesus made a very bad choice. And he did not take his disciples into a classroom. He trained them in action. See, education is no substitute for discipleship. Education is the carnal approach. Discipling is a spiritual process. This illegitimate order that we're talking about puts eloquence and methods and program over supernatural direction and supernatural power. My impression is, and you again are free to correct me, that the majority of religious leaders in the church today are afraid of anything they can't control. But anything they can control lacks the power to do the job. What has happened? The carnal mind has been reestablished as the ruler over the city. Paul has got some things to say about the carnal mind. In Romans 8, verse 7, he says, "The carnal mind is enmity against God, for it is not subject to the law of God, nor indeed can be." There's no way that the carnal mind can submit itself to God. See, basically, when we insist that candidates for the ministry, quote, attend theological institutions, and often for many years, what we're doing is educating the carnal mind. But at the end of all that, all you've got is an educated enemy of God. I can understand your smile. I'm not jesting. And I would say probably the most virulent opponents of God and the Holy Spirit and the Scriptures are the products of seminaries. Now, I'm no desire to speak evil of anybody, but I just want to state the facts. And I want to lay bare the root cause. The root cause is that the divine order of spirit over mind has been reversed. The fleshly nature has put

And man's carnal nature has been reinstated as the authority. What is the power that's done that? Which power? That's my conviction. You see, I personally believe the problem of the Galatian church is the commonest single problem in the church today as we know it. George Burwer, who's the founder of Operation Mobilization, said in one of his books that the greatest single stumbling block in the church to converts is legalism. And I agree to that personally. I think that's right. Let's just contrast that with what Paul said. Let's look at the order Paul established and contrast it with what we know. 1 Corinthians chapter 2, verses 1 through 5. Now when you read this, you need to bear in mind that historical background is Acts chapter 17 and 18. In chapter 17, Paul was in Athens, which you can call the university city of the ancient world. And he gave a lecture to the political leaders. And it was a very intellectual discourse, and he cleared their own pitch. He sought to meet them on their own ground, but the results spiritually were very meager. A few people believed. And Paul went on from Athens to Corinth, which was a large, wicked port city with all the typical vices and problems of a port city. And somewhere between Athens and Corinth, Paul made a decision. And he said, in effect, I'm never going to do again what I did in Athens. And this is his decision. And I, brethren, when I came to you, did not come with excellence of speech or of wisdom, declaring to you the testimony of God. For I determined, I made up my mind, not to know anything among you, except Jesus Christ and Him crucified. What was He focusing on? The cross. Said, that was my mistake in Athens. I didn't tell them about the cross. He said, I'm not going to make mistakes in Corinth. I'm going to forget all I knew. I'm not going to quote poets and philosophers and psychiatrists. Of course, he didn't say psychiatrists. That's just added by the prince. I was with you in weakness, in fear, and in much trembling. My speech and my preaching were not persuasive words of human wisdom, but in demonstration of the Spirit and of power. What's the alternative? The supernatural power of the Spirit demonstrated. And he gives a reason, verse 5, that your faith should not be in wisdom of men, but in the power of God. Don't want your faith based on theology, on religious theories, on intellectual discourses. I want your faith based on one thing, a personal experience of the supernatural power of God in your own life. I can identify with that because I was in educational work in East Africa. 5 years I was principal of a college for training African teachers for African schools in Kenya. And my primary purpose was to win them for Christ, although I also was responsible for their education. And after a while, I realized that they were immunized to the kind of Christianity that they'd been exposed to. And that just kind of teaching wasn't getting anywhere. So I called the student body together, because I was about 120 students, and I said, now I thank you that you're really very obedient and very cooperative, and whatever we tell you to do, you do. We read, you read. If we say be baptized, you get baptized. And I said, I know the reason why, because your education depends on obeying us, and education is the thing you want more than anything else. I used to tell the Africans to change their gods. They used to have gods of wood and stone, and now they have a new god, and I said in Swahili, his name is Elimu, which is the Swahili word for education. Which was exactly the situation. But I said to them, somewhere in the backs of your minds, there is a big unanswered question. They got very interested at that, and I said, this is the question.

0: Is the Bible a book for Africans, or is it really just a white man's book that doesn't work for Africans? If that's your concern, many of your own African elders are telling you the Bible is just a white man's book and Africans can't be expected to follow it. Then I said to them, and I want to tell you something more, I can't answer that question for you. Well, that surprised them because they thought teachers and missionaries could answer every question. I said, there's only one way you ever find the answer to that question. If you have a personal experience of the supernatural power of God in your own life, you know one thing for sure. It didn't come from America and it didn't come from Britain. And until that happens, you won't know. And I went away, and I, about 6 months later, a young man came who'd never been beyond past four with a rather broken down musical instrument, and he started to declare the truth of Jesus. And of course, they despised him, lectures far less educated than they were. But the power of God came and broke out upon those people, and the supernatural sovereign visitation of the Holy Spirit, and basically almost every student in that body was supernaturally touched by God. Up to that time, we give them lectures about praying before they went to bed. After that, we stopped them praying. They prayed all night. And during the next 12 months, I would say we saw all the nine gifts of the Holy Spirit manifested amongst those young people. Well, then I called them together and I said, now I want to tell you something. Now you know that it didn't come from America and it didn't come from Britain. You've had it in your own life. And this is God's personal testimony to you that the Bible is true and that he's doing what he said to in Acts chapter 2. He's pouring out his Spirit upon all flesh. Young men are seeing visions, our old men are dreaming dreams, and the maidens and the servants are prophesying. And that place was revolutionized. In the course of the next years, we saw two people raised from the dead. And it has been a permanent lesson to me. Any kind of effective faith is not built on human wisdom, built on the supernatural power of God. And saints, one of his favorite tactics is to get us substituting education, human wisdom, theology, and theory for the sovereign supernatural work of the Spirit of God. I'll tell you one good reason why our faith should not be based on human wisdom, because it changes with every generation. And if you base your faith on the wisdom of the previous generation, it will be out of date. Look also in 1 Corinthians 4:20, if you will. For the kingdom of God is not in word, but in power. It's not what we say, it's the power that works in us and through us. Now, I've tried briefly, and I could have spoken at much greater length, to analyze the specific problem of the Galatian churches as revealed in Paul's epistles to the Galatians. I don't want to focus on the problem. I trust that in some way I've shown you it's a real, up-to-date problem. It's not something that exists among primitive people, or in past generations. I think the problem is as prevalent in the contemporary church as it ever has been in any generation. And now I understand why God said that he was declaring all-out war on witchcraft. I understand also, I think, to some degree what he meant when he said that it had bound millions of men who were needed in his army. Now I want to go to remedy. The wonderful thing about this inspired word of God is that Galatians persuade us. I mean, Paul didn't sit down to write a theological treatise. He didn't have a concordance. He didn't have a library. He might not have even had a desk to write on. He probably wrote it from somebody's home when he was in the middle of counseling people. All sorts of things were going on around him. And he pens this letter and its structure is simple, that it analyzes the problem and states the remedy. And the remedy is the cross. There is no other remedy. And I want to look at five different ways in which the cross needs to be applied in the life of Christians. A friend of mine, one actually who's responsible for administering our Asian outreach, the one who supervises our Chinese broadcasts, who's also a graduate of Cambridge. After all, some people can escape. I escaped for 5.5 years in the British Army. That de-Cambridged me. My first wife, Lydia, said if I hadn't been in the army, she'd have never married me if I'd come straight from Cambridge. Well, not well on that theme, anyhow. But anyhow, this dear brother, who's a man of real perception, I was with him in Singapore a year ago, and he just said to me casually, he said, the church has got so many things in its shop window that the cross has lost sight of. And that really stayed with me. I mean, the church is offering so much. Prosperity, healing, insight, success, power. That, you know, the cross is just somewhere amongst all these items in life. That's a totally wrong picture. Everything that God provides depends on the cross. And unless we restore the cross's rightful position, we cannot be the kind of people God wants us to be, and we cannot have the kind of inheritance that God has provided for us. I'm going to speak about five different ways revealed in Galatians in which the cross needs to be applied in the life of every believer, including Christians. Now, the cross is also the basis of God's total provision for every need. Every need that you have, spiritual, physical, material, financial, in time or eternity, God has supplied one thing, the cross. But I'm going to speak in these talks on what the cross has done for us. I want to speak about what the cross should do in us. And that's very seldom dealt with in contemporary Christianity. Turn first of all to Galatians chapter 1 and verse 4. This is part of Paul's greeting, and it actually is the text that opens up the whole revelation. We read verses 3 and 4. Grace to you and peace from God the Father and our Lord Jesus Christ, who gave himself for our sins. Where did he give himself for our sins? On the cross. That he might deliver us from this present evil age, according to the will of our God and Father. That's the first provision of the cross that needs to be applied in our life, deliverance from this present evil age. In the Christian circles in which I move, and I see a good variety of Christians from different backgrounds and different nationalities, I don't think there's 1 in 100 at the present time that isn't even aware that the cross has provided deliverance for us from this present evil age. I'd like to make some statements out of Scripture concerning this age. Let me say first of all, the word translated age in Greek is aion, from which we get the English word eon, and it is a certain specific time period. We're living in an age, a time period. But through the cross, God has made provision for us to be delivered from this present evil age. Let me ask you a simple question. How many of you were aware of that fact? There are some, thank God. But I mean, it's 1 in 20 at the most. That would say that's a rather better than usual average in the contemporary church. Let me therefore try to give you some explanation of why we need to be delivered from this present evil age. Because if you're not convinced you need to be delivered, it's improbable that you'll seek deliverance. Let's turn to Matthew chapter 13 for a moment. This is a great chapter of the parables. And in interpreting these parables, Jesus makes the same statement several times. This present age is coming to an end. It's not going to last forever. Do you realize that? All right. Matthew chapter 13, verse 39. This is the parable of the tares interpreted. The enemy who sowed them is the devil. The harvest is the end of the age. The reapers are the angels. This age is coming to an end. Verse 40. Therefore, as the tares gathered and burned in the fire, so it will be at the end of this age. You could say, in a way, one focus of these parables is the end of this age. And then in verse 49, the parable of the dragnet, so it will be at the end of the age. The angels will come forth and separate the wicked from among the just. And you could find many other similar references. Now this is a very simple fact, but it's of tremendous importance. This age is not going to continue forever. I personally say, thank God. Paul calls it an evil age, and it's going to be an evil age as long as it continues. The second statement explains why it's an evil age. In 2 Corinthians chapter 4, and verse 4. We read verse 3 as well. But even if our gospel is veiled, it is veiled to those who are perishing, whose minds the God of this age has blinded. Who's the God of this age? Satan. That's why it's an evil age. As long as he's the God of this age, it's going to be an evil age. That's why Satan doesn't want this age to end. Because when this age ends, he'll no longer be a god. But as long as this age continues, he'll be the god of this age. Hebrews chapter 6, verses 4 through 6. Paul is speaking about certain experiences that are pattern experiences for us as Christians. Now in this theme, he's saying that people who have these experiences and turn away from God deliberately, they have no further opportunity of repentance. That's not what I'm dealing with. I'm just going to deal with the experiences. If you look now, Hebrews chapter 6, verses 4 through 6. And I want you to notice these experiences. For it is impossible for those who were once enlightened, have tasted the gift, have become partakers of the Holy Spirit, have tasted the good word of God and the powers of the age to come. There are five successive experiences. They've been enlightened. They've tasted the heavenly gift, which is salvation and eternal life in Christ, have been partakers of the Holy Spirit, and have tasted the good word of God and the powers of the age to come. You see, through the baptism and the Holy Spirit, we get a taste of the powers of the next age. We are lifted in that experience from our being totally immersed in this age to the realization that there's another age coming in which what is now supernatural will be natural. We taste it in advance. And I believe one purpose of God in permitting us to taste it is that we'll lose our taste for this age. Then again, in Matthew 13, 22, going back to that chapter of parables, Matthew 13, 22, interpreting the parable of the sower, Jesus speaks about the one who received the seed among thorns. And he says, now he who received among the seed among the thorns is he who hears the word of God, and the cares of this world, the deceitfulness of riches, choke the word, and it becomes unfruitful. Now I'm reading the New King James, but it's an unfortunate fact that both the Authorized Version and the New King James use the phrase world, because Greek is age. Or any of you that have a modern translation, NASB or NIV, it's age, isn't that right? Yes. Cares of this age, what do they do to a Christian? They choke the seed of the Word of God. That's another reason why we need to be delivered from present evil age. And then in Romans chapter 12 and verse 2, Paul says to Christians, do not be conformed to this world. I'm reading the New King James, but the Greek word is age. Again, those of you, the modern translation says age, doesn't it? That's right. You see, age is a period of time. World is a theological setup. Both have their place in New Testament theology, but we shouldn't confuse them. We're dealing at present moment with this present period of time, this present age. And it produces cares, anxieties, worries, ambitions, which choke the seed of the Word of God. And then Paul says now, in Romans 12, 2, do not be conformed to this age, but be transformed by the renewing of your mind, that you may prove what is that good and accept perfect will of God. So Paul says, we are not to be like the people who belong in this age. We don't belong in this age. We've been delivered from it. We're not to be of the same mold as those people. Because we are to be transformed, not so much by a set of outward rules. So much of religion consists in a set of rules. Don't do this, don't go there, don't touch that, don't wear that. I've been through it. I can give you the rules. But God doesn't change people by rules. He changes them in their thinking. Be transformed by the renewing of your mind. When you think differently, you live differently. When you think like the world, you can change a little bit on the outside, but you're still really just the same inside. Let me ask you something. How do you respond when you suddenly get bad news? That's one of the ways of finding out whether you've been renewed in your mind or not. We just had the test. We came from Hawaii by way of Tonga, checked our baggage in and out, and nothing arrived in Tonga, not one out of four suitcases. I'd have to say, by the grace of God, we were renewed in our mind. We didn't worry, didn't get upset, just prayed. Sure enough, they turned up this morning, Auckland. But if they hadn't turned up, we still wouldn't have been upset. All this outward conformity to a sense really doesn't hurt an inward. It's a substitute for inward transformation. It's legalism. We've got to be changed in the way we think, our values, our standards, our motives, our reactions.
1: That's it for this hour. We pray that you have been encouraged and uplifted with this vital information in today's spiritual environment. Thank you and God bless you in every way. Please visit DerekPrince.org for more information. That's DerekPrince.org.
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3: One of the things that I've discovered about my walk with Jesus that I thought was just me was that Satan likes to find where my buttons are and camp out there. He tells us that we have a problem, but then he tells us we're the only one with the problem, and he causes us to build walls around ourselves and keep it all to ourselves, and we kind of struggle on our own, and we're ripped off of the fellowship and the prayer of the body of Christ.
4: We are the body.
3: If there was ever a group of people in the world that need to know what you're struggling with and what you're afraid of and what you're worried about, it's the body. Because they can pray for you, they can encourage you, they can build you up.
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3: that can smack you in the head when you need it. 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Iron sharpens iron. Tell your brothers and sisters what you're struggling with. Tell them what you're dealing with. Get it out in the open. It would create so much freedom.

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11: And Jesus said, "Ye shall receive power after that the Holy Ghost is come upon you, and ye shall be witnesses unto me both in Jerusalem, and in all Judea, and in Samaria, and unto the uttermost part of the earth." Welcome to today's program, It's Really Supernatural, Acts of the Holy Spirit. I'm your host, Henry Schaefer. I believe in the supernatural, and God is on the move in these last days. Let's move into the program and see another chapter that could be written in the book of Acts. Hello, friends. My name is Henry Schaefer, and I want to thank you for tuning in tonight to Acts of the Holy Spirit. Here in the studio, I have with me several guests here tonight, but I want to go ahead and welcome our co-host that we have on the program, Bishop John Aguilar. God bless you. It's good to have you in the studio with us tonight.
12: Good to be with you once more time.
11: All right. And well, listen, we've got a full hour here, and I am so excited about what God is going to do tonight. We're here to magnify Jesus Christ and all that Jesus has done in this world, and how that he is still on the throne. He is alive. Our God is not in the tomb.
12: Amen.
11: And he
12: Amen.
11: Is doing a great and marvelous things. So let's go ahead and begin tonight. We're going to be talking about, we have Bill and Dana Turner. Many of you know them here. And Bill and Dana, it's good to have you in the studio with us tonight.
13: Thank you. We're glad to be here.
14: It's great to be here tonight, Pastor.
11: And listen, we're going to be speaking about your grandson, Jace.
14: Yes.
11: And a supernatural healing that took place in his life. And we also have his parents in the studio with us tonight.
14: Right.
11: I'm going to let you all introduce them.
13: All right, I have my daughter, Theron Turner. Say hello, Theron.
15: Hey.
13: And her fiance, Brad Griffin.
16: How are y'all doing?
11: Well, it's good to have them in the studio with us here tonight. And, the program is about the problems that you went through, the sickness that Jace had,
14: right.
11: And this whole family, of how it is a supernatural type healing that took place in their in his life.
14: Yes,
11: so we're going to go ahead and begin and just go ahead and let you just jump in. Bill, Dana, you go ahead and you can start the scenario.
14: Okay.
11: Of what all took place.
13: First thing I'd like to do is thank everybody. Last year, tomorrow is when he got sick, and everybody on Facebook, my friends at work, United States Air Force, everybody was praying for this child, and the prayers just worked unbelievable. I mean, it was just awesome, all the prayers that came together for Jace. So I want to thank everybody for doing that. And
12: amen.
13: Dana, go ahead.
14: Well, I was just going to say I wasn't sure where he wanted us to start, but I do know that for whatever reason, that Friday night, I turned my cell phone off, and I never, ever, ever turned my cell phone off. But I had turned it off and plugged it up to charge because I knew Bill was home, and if anybody needed to call, they would call his phone. I got up the next morning on Saturday, and I turned my phone on, and I saw that I had missed a call but it just said Florence, South Carolina. So I had no idea. I was thinking, well, who in the world from Florence? Well, Jace happened to be at his grandmother's in Florence. And but I thought it was kind of strange. Didn't realize that she even had my number, so I didn't think anything about it. And as the morning progressed, we had made plans to go to a friend's house, and we got a phone call from Theron. She was actually in Florence at the hospital, and his grandmother had called her and Brad in the wee hours of the morning, right, guys? That's right.
5: About 5 o'clock in the morning.
14: Yeah. And so they took off to Florence, and wasn't really sure exactly what was going on with Jace at the time, but when Theron called us, she just told us that to hang tight, that they're going to try to get him transferred to the Medical College of Georgia.
13: It ended up being MUSC in Charleston. He had to be airlifted down there, which just broke my heart. And, he was diagnosed with, what was he diagnosed with?
5: Post-strep glandular nephritis. It's a version of strep throat that you don't ever see any signs of strep throat, no sore throat, no fever, nothing, no sickness really. And then it works its way further into your body.
11: They didn't know what was wrong with it.
5: Right, they had no idea. At first, they thought it was something with his heart. When we left Florence. Yeah, cardiomyopathy.
13: Right, and this is what Theron told me, so I immediately Googled it. And the first thing that popped up was prepare for the loss of your loved one.
11: Oh, wow.
5: Right.
14: So it was pretty emotional during that time. And we then, of course, I called Becky and got her to put it on the church prayer list. And
11: can I explain that to the people? We have a prayer chain at our church. And what happens is that when someone is sick, we just call this point person.
14: Right.
11: And then they just take it and text it out to...
14: And put it out across.
11: Across. And that means a lot of people in our church and all their friends that they send them out to. They're all praying for this, for Jace.
14: We posted it on Facebook. Because, see, at this time, yet, we still didn't really know what was going on. And so, you know, we were waiting on Theron. And she said, well, hold tight. Don't do anything. Because we're ready to get in the car and go to Florence. And she said... They're going to try to transfer him back to a...
11: Because that's where the hospital was at.
14: That's where he was at.
11: That's where he was started off in Florence.
14: And so, you know, I wasn't talking to her. Bill was talking to her on the phone. And I was sitting in the living room, and I heard Bill say, okay, so he's intubated. And when I heard that word, I jumped up out of that chair and ran in the kitchen. I said, did you just say intubated? And he's like, yeah. And I said, Bill, that's a tube down his throat. That's something breathing for him.
11: Wow.
14: And it was at that point that... Bill got upset. Him and Theron, they got upset with each other. I mean, it was just, everybody was, the tension was horrible. And I remember going in the living room and getting on my knees and praying. And I said, God, I refuse to accept this diagnosis.
11: Yeah.
14: No, there's no way. Well, then she told us.
11: Now, this is a woman of faith here now. I'm telling you what, when she gets down and starts praying and talking to God and speaking the faith stances that you take, I refuse to accept this.
14: Right.
11: I mean, that starts the angels moving in heaven. They saying there's faith in the area, and that's the air that God moves in.
14: Right.
13: And of course, I was just screaming at Theron, saying the doctors are wrong. The doctors are wrong.
14: Yeah, they were, and you know, Theron's upset. And
11: now, how old was Jace at this time?
14: Jace was five.
11: Five.
14: He had just turned five.
13: Yeah. Actually, it's 1 year. I'll go tomorrow.
14: Yeah. Yeah, 1 year ago tomorrow.
11: Well, this is a wonderful anniversary then.
14: That's right.
13: That's really supernatural that we'd be on the show one day before.
14: Yeah. Mm. But so we jump in the car when Theron tells us they're airlifting him to MUSC Children's Hospital in Charleston. We get in the car, and we get there the same time the chopper lands.
11: Yeah. Now, this in Florida, in Charleston.
14: In Charleston.
11: Wow.
14: Now, I'm sure I've left out a lot of stuff that happened.
11: Leave nothing out.
14: In Florence that Brad and them
11: somewhere along the way, I know y'all called
14: there.
11: Me somewhere along the way.
14: Yes.
11: You did. Yep.
14: So Brad and them can tell you what happened in Florence.
11: Go ahead, Brad.
5: Now while we're in Florence, they get Jace, they put him into the intensive care unit, and start going through everything, running through everything with us, what's going on. And they after they get him intubated, they give him a paralytic, to paralyze him. Yeah. They give him they sedate him to put him under completely. He has femoral IVs. He has IVs all over him. He's intubated. He has a catheter in.
11: Yeah.
5: He's in bad shape.
11: Yeah.
6: And what are the doctors telling you at this time?
5: At this point, they were telling us to expect the worst. Right. Well, they were going to have to do an echocardiogram. They did the echocardiogram, and they brought myself back and Theron, and we looked at it, and the doctor showed me what was on the echocardiogram. They showed me his heart, and they showed a spot on his heart that they were worried about.
11: Yeah.
5: And they said, we have to get him somewhere else because we're not capable of taking care of this here.
11: Yeah.
6: Wow.
5: When
14: Brad,
5: we get
14: didn't
5: him.
14: Didn't they say that his lungs were full of pneumonia also, right?
5: Well, his lungs had filled up with fluid.
14: Yeah.
5: His kidneys were shutting down. His liver was shutting down. His blood pressure was 190 over 145.
14: Yes.
5: His beats per minute were over 200 beats per minute.
11: Well, he was sick, young boy, wasn't he?
6: And they air vacced him here. Now they're telling you they got to move him somewhere else.
5: Well, this was in Florence.
6: Oh, this was in Florence.
5: Yes,
6: this
13: air vacced him to Charleston.
5: Right. Because our original plan was trying to get him back this way, get him to Augusta.
6: To Augusta.
5: They called Augusta. That didn't work out. So they said, okay, it's either Atlanta or Charleston. We said, okay, get him to Charleston. They called all these other hospitals, and the only one that was available was a pediatric unit in Charleston.
11: Yeah.
13: Thank God for that.
5: Yes. And so.
11: See, God has it under control.
5: Oh, yes.
11: He has it under control.
13: Yep. Amen.
11: Exactly what he needed to do.
5: And so they get him on the chopper. They're not getting the car, and we start driving to Charleston. By the time we get to Charleston, the doctors have looked at him. We go back to talk to the doctors. They said, his heart's fine. There's nothing wrong with his heart. We looked at the echocardiogram they sent us. Everything's okay. I said, no, there was something on that echocardiogram.
13: Right.
5: I saw it.
13: Yeah, when we got there, right when he landed, and we walked right in. The doctors let us see him, and it broke my heart to see him like that because his eyes were swole.
11: Jesus.
13: He was just unrecognizable, and I just lost it. Then when Theron and Brad got there, they went in and said, oh, he looks so much better than he did Florence. Because the doctor pretty much said, y'all pray. We'll do everything we can. We just need him to fight.
11: Yeah.
13: And so I told him, I was like, you got to fight, little buddy. You know, please fight. And, it just seemed like things started disappearing once we came together and started praying and all that.
14: You got to remember when we got there and we saw the chopper landing and we were parking and I called Becky, who was my Sunday school teacher, and told her, I said, Becky, we're here. I said, I need you to pray with me now and give me strength because I don't know what we're going to face when we go in here. So Bill's trying to find directions to get us to where we need to be, where Jace is at. And Becky starts praying and she starts praying in the spirit. And
11: now,
14: I don't know how long.
11: Tell them what that, go ahead. You know. People know.
14: Okay, in tongues. Praying in tongues.
11: Right.
14: Praying in the Holy
11: because
14: Spirit.
11: Because we believe in the supernatural.
14: Right.
11: And
14: absolutely.
11: We believe that is praying the perfect prayer.
14: Right.
11: That needs to be prayed. Our minds doesn't understand. We don't know. But we know that God has given the church and the people who are baptized in the Holy Ghost this praying in the Spirit so that the Spirit makes intercession for us.
14: Absolutely.
11: But we don't know how we ought to pray. But it knows it. It knows the mind of the Spirit, and it prays the perfect prayer
14: right
11: at that time,
14: right.
11: And it did for him.
14: And he did. Yeah. And see, we were standing there, and I told Becky after she prayed, and I said, you know, Becky, I said, I don't want to lose Jace, but I'm afraid if we lose Jace, it's going to be more than just Jace we lose. We're going to lose Bill, Theron, Brad. I mean, you know, this went beyond just healing Jace because...
11: Right.
14: When you have new Christians coming in,
11: and
14: they're able to see the power, you know, so we go on up, and then we walk in, and they let us immediately go there. Now, Theron and Brad haven't gotten there yet because they waited for the chopper to lift up, and then they came. So
11: how long did it take you to get there?
5: It took me, about an hour and a half to get there at most. I was getting on down the interstate pretty quick.
13: Yeah, because God was definitely with us coming from Aiken because I never went below like 90 and never saw a cop.
5: Right.
13: We made one pit stop and it was
5: and that's how it was when we left Florence. We hit the interstate. I told Theron, sat back, hang on, pray, close your eyes, whatever you got to do, but don't pay attention to my driving right now because I got to get us there.
14: Yeah.
11: Theron, what was going through your mind when all this was going on? You're traveling down, your little boy, you saw it.
6: you know, you're experiencing this.
14: Yeah.
6: And just tell us what you was going through in your mind and everything.
14: It broke my heart.
6: Yeah. Wow.
14: It's okay, sweetie. It's just hard. It's hard to put into words because you got to remember, Pastor, we took off to Charleston. They were to Charleston. Brad's parents were on the way to Charleston. Theron's mother and stepdad were on their way to Charleston. I mean, everybody was there. Everybody was sitting in the waiting room. And when Bill and I got there and the doctor let us go in, and I looked at him for the first time, I mean, Bill lost it, and I knew I had to be strong.
6: Yeah.
14: And so the doctor looked at us in his exact words, and I'll never forget it as long as I live. He said, "This is a very sick little boy."
6: Yeah.
14: "And if he makes it through tonight, we've got a long road ahead of us."
6: Wow.
14: And I looked at that doctor. I didn't ask him anything else. He said, he did say, "We've called in the pediatric cardiologist. We've called in our own, you know, specialist. We've got all of the stuff from Florence." And I said, "Can we touch him?" And he said, "Sure." And I went over there and I laid my hands on his head and I leaned down in his ear and I told him, I said, "Jace, I said, that God that you sing about, God's Not Dead," that was one of his favorite songs. He used to sing and play the drums and all. I said, "He's inside of you now. And he's going to heal you, and he's going to make you better, and you fight. You just keep fighting." And then we walked out of the waiting room. Well, Theron and Brad got there, and of course they went in, and it was seemed like a couple of hours had passed by, and Brad came into the waiting room, and he said, they were crying, and we're thinking, "Oh, dear Lord," and they were happy tears, we didn't know, and that's when...
5: Because when we left Florence, we were told that Jace was going to have a heart transplant, or he wasn't going to make it.
6: Wow.
5: It was that's how serious it was.
6: And they saw something on
5: on that echocardiogram. They there was a spot on his heart that they were worried about. That was because I mean he'd gone into hypertension. It was bad.
6: It was an attack of the devil.
14: Yes.
6: Supernatural attack.
5: When we got to Charleston and we walked in to talk to that doctor.
13: Ooh, let her talk. She ready to talk.
9: And I'd like to say thanks to my mom, too, because she's a nurse and she knew a lot what was going on as well. So if it wasn't for her, I mean, she got the ball rolling.
14: Yes, she did.
9: She was not playing any games.
14: Yes, she was not.
6: What's your mom's name?
9: Robin Starks.
6: Okay, and where's she live at? Where's she from?
9: She lives in Aiken. She's working, though.
6: Okay, but she was the one who said, "Hey, you need
9: she
6: to go
9: going
6: ahead and
9: up
6: get
9: to
6: this.
9: Them, the nurses and doctors in Florence. I mean, she had to raise Cain.
6: Yeah. And then, y'all need to start looking at him.
9: Yes,
6: yeah.
9: I mean, and thank God, like I said, she is a nurse because she knew something was not right.
6: Right. You know, listen, you know, you're just for people who are tuning in, you're listening to Acts of the Holy Spirit. It's really supernatural. And I'm the host of the program, Henry Schaefer. I have my co-host, Bishop John Aguilar. He's here in the studio with me. And we're discussing tonight a supernatural healing of Jace Turner that took place approximately 1 year ago.
14: Yes.
6: Now, the reason why we have these people, and you got your own here, because we live this through this. We all experienced this. We know how sick Jace was. And I have his dad, Brad, here in the studio, and Theron, his mom, and Bill and Dana, grandma and grandpa, they're here, and they went through this trial together. And, you know, and one of the things that we are saying is this, is that we believe in the supernatural.
14: Yes,
6: and
14: absolutely.
6: We believe in the supernatural healing power of God. Now, listen, and when I say this here, is that I believe that God can do all these healings and all these miracles. He uses no doctors, doesn't have to use any doctors or anything. Then there are times when I know that they're the sickness and the things that comes on people, and it's placed over into the doctor's hands, and they are working, doing what they can do, and then they're telling you, "This is all we can do, and we know it's out of our hands.
14: Right.
6: We know, and that you need to be praying, and you need to be seeing, you need to be talking to God, because we need God's help, because this is as far as we can go." And that's what y'all were experiencing. That's what y'all were seeing. So go ahead, if you go ahead and finish up.
9: And we had all our friends and family on Facebook praying as well. He had such an amazing support system through that is
14: through
9: a loved little boy.
5: But when we went back to speak with the doctors, like I said, when we got to Charleston, we were expecting a heart transplant, and we were expecting the worst. When Theron and I got to Charleston, we walked back to speak with Dr. T. We'll never forget him.
6: Yeah.
5: We walked back. We introduced ourselves, talked to him for a few minutes, and he said, "Guys, it's going to be okay. His heart's okay. We don't have to worry about that anymore." He said, "I'm 99% sure of what it's going to be, and it's going to be post-strep gland endophritis. He said, I'm going to run a couple more tests, and we'll find out for sure. But I'm 99% sure that's where it's going to be, and we can get past this.
6: Yeah.
5: And he said, but, like Dana said earlier, it's going to be a long, hard road. And we said, okay, well, what do we need to do? He said, and what time, what do we need to expect? He said, we're going to be here for at least 2 weeks. He'll be in the PICU unit for at least a week. And
6: we what just, unit is that?
5: The PICU, the Pediatric Intensive Care
6: okay.
5: Unit.
6: Okay.
9: And we were also very lucky to be able to stay at the Ronald McDonald House.
14: Yeah, they opened up their doors.
9: Yes, because at first they were full, and then a wonderful guy was willing to give up his room for us. And it was a wonderful experience. Ronald McDonald House,
14: we've become a very big supporter of them in Augusta now.
6: I know you were telling me that you had to excuse yourself from some event we had or something, and you say, I'm going to help at the Ronald McDonald House because I know they helped us when we needed
14: help. They did. I had no idea what they were all about until we experienced it with Jace in Charleston. What I want to bring into point, though, when Brad and then came back out and the doctors had told them that it was no longer his heart, I called Becky. She said, I don't care what time it is, you call me and you let me know. I called her and I said, Becky, I said, Brad and them just came out. The doctor said that it is not his heart. It's not cardiomyopathy. His heart is fine. And she said to me, I didn't know this till the next morning. And she said, Dana, God is showing himself real. And we hung up the phone, and that was all I knew.
13: It seemed like they would go in and check on him, talk to the doctors, like every 2 hours. And every 2 hours, in between the 2 hours, we would pray. And every 2 hours, something else would get checked off the list.
6: Better. Better. I mean, that's not this. It's not this.
13: Right. It just
14: this
13: kept
14: is
13: on,
14: working. This is doing, you know.
13: It just kept on getting better.
6: And his vital signs were changing?
14: Yes.
13: Getting improving. Better. Everything was changing.
5: Rapidly improving.
6: Okay, I mean, so what time? Tell me what time. So I'm putting it all together in my mind. What time did you get there that night?
5: We got called.
9: We got there around 9:30. See, okay. And we got there at 8 with the chopper. We met the chopper there at 8 o'clock.
6: Okay, so they were right at behind you.
9: And they,
6: so
9: right.
6: So they're working on this, on Jace around the
9: so,
6: clock.
9: So now you got to realize that's from 8 o'clock Saturday night.
6: Yeah. So this is important. The time. Yes. The time is important.
9: To 8 o'clock Sunday night.
5: No, well, 8 o'clock that Saturday night, 7 a.m. Sunday morning, we had a doctor's meeting.
6: Okay.
5: We met with all the doctors, nurses, everybody that worked with him through the night. And all that stuff. I was there that morning for that doctor's meeting.
6: Yeah.
5: The nurse that worked that night, you know, went and received Jace, passed on the information. I went in, looked at everything. Jace was doing better. Everything was turning around. That evening, the same meeting occurs with the doctors and nurses coming on and swapping shift.
6: Yeah.
5: One nurse in particular came in and saw Jace laying in the bed. Now, granted, he was still sedated and he's still in his paralytic and everything. No, actually, by this time, he was out under his paralytic and sedation, wasn't it?
13: Yeah, he was eating.
5: Right.
13: Eating pizza.
5: Yeah, that's right.
9: He was eating grocery
5: because
9: sandwich.
5: Because when that nurse walked in, she walked
6: different
5: in.
6: Shift, and, the first shift. Now, they're coming back on
5: the
6: now.
5: Shift that came, that was on when Jace got there the night before.
6: Yeah.
5: 12 hours or 24 hours later, she walks back into work, and Jace is sitting up, eating his grilled cheese sandwich, laughing, cutting up.
9: Watching football.
5: Watching football and picking on one of the doctors that was in there.
6: Yeah.
5: And because the doctor wouldn't get him pizza. And Jace wanted a pizza at this point. But the doctor said, no, you can't do that. We got to take it a little slow.
6: Yeah. Well, tell us what happened. Tell us what happened in this.
5: And in that short amount of time, we went from having to be in the pediatric intensive care unit for a week.
6: Yeah.
5: To him coming out of pediatric.
6: They were talking about a heart transplant.
5: Right.
9: Right.
5: Exactly.
9: Wow.
5: So we were going, all of a sudden we went from a week in pediatric intensive care to Monday afternoon, we're possibly getting out of pediatric intensive care, and he's being put in his own room.
6: Wow.
5: And so he's up moving around. They're taking IVs out of him gradually. They're removing things, you know, his intubator and all that stuff out. And he's turning around and getting better and better, leaps and bounds, every time we turned around.
6: Tell us what the doctor, the nurses, and tell us what they're saying
9: well,
6: about.
9: You know,
5: the nurse walked in, she walked in, she said, she looked at Theron and I. She said, this is not what I expected to walk into work. She said, when I went home this morning, I talked to my husband about Jace. And when I got ready to leave the house tonight, I dreaded coming to work because I was scared that I was not going to walk him in and him be here tonight.
6: Wow.
14: Yeah.
6: Thought he was going to be dead.
14: Yeah, because Brad's mom and I were in there. Mm-hmm. And, of course, we were holding hands in there, standing, praying, you know. And Jace was still kind of earlier in the day coming in and out of it, you know, kind of waking him up. And I mean, me and Melinda both was like, you know, we're just not... We didn't want to leave his side. I mean, yeah. It was hard for all of us there because nobody wanted to leave him. We all just wanted to be there. And I remember taking my cell phone and finding his song that I keep on there. And he said, Nana, can you play my song?
6: Yeah.
14: And I laid it beside, turned it down, of course, and I laid it beside his head. And you know, and the song played. What's God's his... not dead.
6: Yeah.
14: He's surely alive. He's living on the inside.
6: Yeah.
14: And he was laying there, his little arm, he still had it wrapped because he had his IVs, and he had a little tear roll down his face. And he said, Nana, will you wipe that tear for me? And I lost
6: it.
14: And of course, you know, and I did.

0: and we hung up when Jace was getting better. She said, Ron had gone to bed with my little dog, Prissy, I think it was, or whatever the dog's name is. Yeah. She said, and it sounded like a train ran into the side of my house.
1: Yeah.
0: She said, it woke the dog up. He come running in there barking and screaming. Then Ron got up. He went outside because they thought a tree had sunk or something had fell on their house.
1: Yeah.
0: It was nothing. She said they could find nothing.
1: Mm-hmm.
0: She said, and I knew at that moment when we hung up, and she said that God's showing himself real to everybody there.
1: Yeah.
0: That the enemy did not like it.
1: Yeah.
0: And he was showing, and she was just like, she said, and I knew it. And she said, I can't wait. She said, I couldn't wait to get to Sunday school and tell everybody what happened.
1: Yeah, you know, and listen, you know, I'm going to share something with you in this here, is that a lot of times when you're having spiritual warfare and the enemy is leaving, or it's really supernatural.
0: Right.
1: And this is what we're talking about, mm-hmm. is the healing. It's a demonic power or force, you know, that he's battling. And, of course, what Becky said, that, you know, the enemy's mad and he's showing himself strong. And the sound.
0: Right.
1: It's like what happens is that when the enemy has to leave, when he leaves, sometimes he makes noise.
0: Right.
1: You may hear beating on the walls. You may hear some scream. You may hear whatever. But he is making a fuss.
0: Exactly.
1: In the natural, because in the spiritual, he's having to go. And that sounds like what was happening is
0: That's exactly right.
1: He was having to leave and he didn't like it. And God was on the throne and he's healing Jace.
0: That's exactly right.
1: Hundreds of miles away, uh-huh. and God is awesome.
2: The really awesome thing was there were other families down there suffering too. And we all came together in the waiting room and prayed
0: for
2: each family. And I mean, just daily, the miracles down there at that hospital. I mean, they're the best hospital in the world. If you're sick, you need to go to them because they're just phenomenal.
3: And we still keep in contact with the doctors. Like when Jace went for his checkup, there's one nurse, her name's Ansley. She is absolutely wonderful. She's beautiful on the inside and out. That is his favorite nurse. And we still keep in contact through Facebook. I mean, they were absolutely wonderful. We felt like family to those people.
1: Yeah, wow.
2: I mean, even the person pushing the broom will stop and help you and get you where you needed to be. Which is phenomenal to me. I mean, they're just a great hospital. The nurses and the doctors were calling him, you know, the miracle baby, because the change was so dramatic. It had to be God doing it.
1: Yeah.
2: There was no question. You know, there was no question, even to the doctors.
1: What did the doctors say?
2: Right. You know, they gave him the right medication, and they had the knowledge, you know, thank God for that. But it should not have been as quick.
1: Yeah.
2: As it was. Right. And that's where, you know, that's where God comes in. Yes, doctors, knowledgeable, medications needed, a whole nine yards, but the amount of time it took for him to turn around was a miracle.
0: Yeah.
2: You know, it had to be God driven.
1: Right. Well, you know, I've seen, you know, we've heard all kind of stories of the supernatural, how that someone has died and they were taken into heaven or in a place where the Lord was at and he spoke to them. And they came back, you know, woke up. They came back into their body, and they had this supernatural experience and would be in critical condition.
0: Right.
1: And, you know, and the doctors then would take them and massage them and whatever, and, you know, and nurse them back to health. But there seems to be sometimes when God does this, you know, he does a supernatural thing, and the turnaround is so quick that they know that this was God, because the normal way that they should have healed would have been a progressive type thing long period of time.
4: Well, see, Dr. T, which was the doctor that received Jace in the pediatric intensive care unit in Charleston when he got there, and he told us it's post-strep glandular nephritis. I'm pretty sure of it. Well, come to find out afterwards, Jace had, you know, been moved to the pediatric floor. He has his own room and everything. We got to talking to Dr. T. He said, how did you know that's what it was? He said, well, back when I was in medical school, this is what happened.
1: Yeah.
4: And we witnessed that a lot. He said, but I'm here to tell you that is the fastest turnaround I have ever seen.
1: That's God. Right.
4: He said, that boy had hands on him. And he said, there's no doubt in my mind that he was being taken care of.
1: Yeah. By God.
0: That's God.
1: Yeah.
4: And he,
1: praise the Lord
4: and
1: Jesus
4: so
1: Christ.
4: Dr. T recognized the fact. Then Wednesday when Jace, because like I said earlier, we're

0: We're looking at being there possibly through Thanksgiving.
1: Yeah.
2: Right.
0: That Wednesday, now we got there Saturday night at 8 p.m. Sunday, he's being, or Monday afternoon, he's being taken out of PICU. He's not supposed to be taken out of PICU until the following Saturday or Sunday at the earliest.
1: Wow.
0: Monday afternoon, he's putting in his own private room.
1: Yep.
0: Wednesday morning, they're coming in, getting everything, to pull on IVs, taking everything off of him, and they're releasing him that afternoon to go home.
2: To come home.
1: Wow. Thank you, Jesus.
2: Yes.
3: So, Amen.
4: It's the power of prayer.
0: Oh, yes.
4: Because in the beginning, during all this tragedy that was coming upon your son, you called the church.
2: Yes.
4: And the church began to pray, and the people began to pray. And you know they were praying. A lot of them were praying in the Holy Ghost. They were praying in tongues.
2: That's right.
4: And so all this going down, you saw, Brad, you saw the x-rays. There was something wrong with his heart.
0: Right.
4: You know, so you knew there was something wrong.
0: And that x-ray that I looked at was the exact x-ray that they sent to Charleston. They didn't do another echocardiogram when they got Jace to Charleston. They looked at the exact same echocardiogram in Charleston.
4: Wow.
0: And that echocardiogram that showed something in Florence was now clear in Charleston.
2: That cardiologist said, it's not here anymore. And you could tell when this child came into he was on a stretcher, and when I saw
1: him. That's my Jesus.
2: And I'm like, right. And I'm thinking to myself.
1: That's my Jesus.
2: There's no way all this stuff can be wrong with him.
1: Yeah.
2: I will not accept that. And the doctor said, you know, and of course you didn't have to be a rocket scientist to look at the what his blood pressure was, what the monitor was saying and stuff like that.
3: And the swelling was just unreal.
2: I mean, he was so swollen his little eyes wouldn't even shut.
1: Yeah.
2: And I just refused that. I said, no, absolutely not. I will not accept that. And
1: the rest is history.
2: That's right.
3: And it's funny because every 2 hours, once he started getting better, he started giving orders then.
2: Yes.
0: Oh, yes.
3: You know, tell Nana and Papa to come in here. I want Mom and Brad.
2: He was saying, y'all go out and send so-and-so in.
0: Right.
1: Yeah.
2: And me and Melinda were in there, Brad's mother, whenever he heard two nurses. Now, he was laying there still kind of out of it, and he heard two nurses, and they were talking about going to get pizza after work.
1: Yeah.
2: And he looked at me and Melinda, and he said, I want pizza.
1: Mm-hmm. Mm-hmm.
2: And I said, baby, you can't have pizza. And the nurse looked and she said, you want pizza? And he said, I do. And she said, I don't think you can have pizza. How about let's get some, this was so funny, some broth. We'll get you some soup, some. And Jay says, I don't like broth. I don't like soup.
1: I want pizza.
2: So they finally got the doctor to come over there, a doctor, one of them. I don't remember which one it was. And they said, well, you know, he's hungry.
0: That was Dr. Emmanuel.
2: Yeah.
0: Emmanuel.
2: And he said, if he's hungry, give him something to eat. Give him a grilled cheese sandwich.
1: Well, you know, you're listening to Acts of the Holy Spirit, WUCC 99.9 FM. Our studio is in New Ellington, and you're listening to Acts of the Holy Spirit. It's really supernatural, and I believe in this, and I want to see a whole lot more of
2: it. That's right.
1: And you know, this is a message that could be written another chapter in the book of Acts.
2: Yes.
1: This could be written in the book of Acts because there is no salutation. There is no ending. We are the church of the 21st century, and God is still doing miracles. He's still alive.
2: Yes.
1: And this is not fantasy. This is not in the hands of doctors. This was in the hand of God. Right. The quick turnaround and how like this happened. We're discussing Jace Turner.
2: Yes.
1: Very sick little boy. He was 5 years old. He's 6 years old now. Isn't that right?
2: Right. That's right.
1: And it's been about a year since this tragedy came upon him. But he's fine. He's doing well. I have to have his dad, Brad, here in the studio. Theron, his mom's here. And then I have the Bishop John Aguilar. He's the co-host of the program. And Bill and Dana Turner. Grandma, Grandpa, they're here. Listen, they had to pick him up in Florence.
2: Yes.
1: Flew him down to Charleston. And what was, brother, I can't even say it.
0: Post-strep glandular nephritis or post-GN.
1: Wow. And just a very sick young man, little boy. And then God, supernaturally, overnight, just turned his situation around, healed
3: him. Absolutely.
1: But you know, as we were preparing for the program tonight, because I knew a lot about what happened, the scripture was brought to my mind. It's out of Mark chapter 5. And it's where the ruler of the synagogue came to Jesus and said that his daughter, damsel, was dead. And Jesus came to the house to where the ruler was at. And Jesus told him, says, don't worry. She's only asleep. You know, and he only took Peter, James, and John. Mm-hmm. He didn't take all the crowd with him. Only took Peter, James, and John. And when he got there, there was all kinds of people that was all around this little girl.
2: Right.
1: And he put them out, told them all go out. Let the mom and the dad come in. Mm-hmm. Peter, James, and John, and Jesus went into the room. And when Jesus went in the room, he spoke a few words over her. And it was a word that God spoke to, Jesus spoke to her, and she came back to life.
2: Right.
1: And here's the thing, is that when she came back to life, see, this is the same Jesus we were praying to.
2: That's right.
1: When she came back to life, you know what Jesus said about this situation? He says, give her some food. She's hungry.
2: She's hungry.
1: She's hungry. You need to give her some food.
2: That's right.
1: And that's exactly what went through my mind with little Jace when all of a sudden Jesus heals him. Now, give him some food. He's hungry. He's ready to go on about his life.
2: He ate all of that grilled cheese sandwich, drank some apple juice, and then asked for another one. And that's when the nurses did say,
1: give him some
2: food. That's enough for right now. Let's let your body.
0: Asking for mac and cheese and all this other stuff.
1: He's playing it up now.
3: Mm-hmm. Oh, yes. Yeah, he was using room service to the full advantage.
0: And Dr. Manuel let him know he couldn't have pizza. And so then the next day, Dr. Manuel came in, and Jace looked at him and said, I want my pizza now. You said I could have some pizza today.
1: Yeah.
0: Because Jace doesn't forget anything now.
2: No, he doesn't.
0: And he said, well, Jace, let me see what I can do. We'll have to check and see if we can do that. And he walked off, and he came back, and Jace told him, says, I'm going to have to file a complaint on you because I don't have my pizza yet. Uh-huh. And he told us, he said, I may get in a little bit of trouble on this, but this man, the young man, deserves some pizza.
2: That's right.
0: And
2: that's
0: so they got him some pizza brought up to him.
3: Yeah, because they said it was the first person in PICU that requested ESPN on the television.
0: Yeah, they never had that before.
2: Yeah, he was watching the Steelers play that Sunday night. He was.
5: Yes, and he looked forward to requesting his noni, my mom, because she's from Pittsburgh, and she's a huge Steelers fan, and they discussed football, and that made him feel better.
2: Wow. And listen, and he would dismiss us. This is the truth. Bill and I would be in there beside his bed, and he would say, okay, now go out there and tell Gigi and Pop-Pop to come in. Okay, now y'all go out there, tell my mommy and noni to come in here. Tell my Brad and mommy to come in. I mean, he was telling us. Once he woke up, he became himself and started bossing everybody around.
5: And then once he moved from PICU, he started, his true self came, and he was flirting with all the pretty nurses.
2: Yeah.
5: He left with a couple girlfriends who were nurses.
2: Yeah.
1: Wow, it is something. Thank you, Jesus.
2: I went in there, tried to get him to come say something on the radio, and he says, man, I don't want to.
1: Now, he does. Okay. He has done an ID for us.
2: Right, he has.
1: And he does it. You and Bill do a program that is called Between the Pages.
2: Right.
1: Mm-hmm. And that's on the first Wednesday of every month.
2: Yes.
1: Reading books. And he does. This is my nan. This is Jason. And
2: Stay tuned for my nana and my papa. That's right.
1: So good. He is a smart little boy. And as you were preparing a while ago, I was in there and you had given him the device, a little iPad to play with. Mm-hmm. And he was in Genesis 11. Going through the Bible in Genesis 11, looking at the pictures and all this stuff. Isn't that amazing?
2: It is amazing.
1: God's got his hand on him.
2: He does.
1: He has his hand on him.
2: He has a plan for his life.
1: Yeah.
4: Isn't God good?
3: Oh, amen. Because it's fun. I mean, it's not funny by no means, but when we first found out we were going to Charleston, pretty much everybody important in my life I lost without being able to say goodbye. My mom, dad, granddad. Whatnot, and that's what I was praying for. I was like, Lord, if it's your will to take him, at least let me get down there and tell him goodbye.
1: Yeah.
3: You know? But I was just amazed by, you can say what you want to about Facebook, but the support on Facebook of friends and family and getting the prayers up there, that's the key.
1: The intercession, the prayer.
0: Right. I mean, and that's the same thing, like you said, with Facebook. I mean, I have friends and family back in Mississippi that I don't get to talk to. I have friends that I haven't talked to in years from Mississippi. Friends from Aiken, you know, I don't get to talk to these people all the time. As soon as I put something on Facebook, I had people that I hadn't talked to in years responding to me. Let me know, Brad, prayers are coming.
1: Yeah.
0: It's going to be okay. Prayers are coming.
1: Yeah.
0: And that's one of the biggest things I think was the most crucial is the amount of prayer that came through because of Jace.
1: Yeah.
2: I think, you know, the lives that were touched.
0: Oh, yes.
2: You know, we think about all the, your friends,
0: right,
2: your family, and how God showed himself so real to these people. I mean, there's no denying it. You know, it was a miracle. It was a supernatural touch from God. And that touched more than just our lives.
1: Yeah.
2: That touched so many people around us.
1: Right.
4: A potential tragedy turned triumph.
2: That's exactly right.
4: Because it not affected just your families, but it affected those doctors, those nurses,
2: right,
4: every person that come in contact with little Jace. You know, it affected him. There's somebody listening tonight that may not, you know, have the same problem that Jace has, but may have some desperate thing going on in their life. And they need to know that this is supernatural.
2: Yeah. Right.
4: This is the power of God and the power of prayer.
0: Right.
4: Who knows how many people you don't know that were praying.
0: Right.
4: They were a part of somebody saying, listen, I heard this child's in the hospital. Put him in your prayers. Or seen it on Facebook, like you said. The many people who are just in the dark, you'll never know their name.
0: Right.
4: You'll never know who they are or where they're from. But because they love God.
2: Right.
4: And they may never be connected to you.
2: Right.
4: You know, physically, and never meet you. But maybe got down on their knees and began to intercede. And the miracle began when he left Florence.
2: Right.
4: You know, when he took that air helicopter trip, you know, God began to do a healing. And then he could have just healed it like that.
2: Right.
4: You all went home. But what about the doctor and the nurses? And you said earlier that you prayed with others who were in that intensive
2: yes.
4: care
2: mm-hmm.
4: waiting room.
2: Mm-hmm.
4: You know, God has some master plan,
2: right.
4: and it's supernatural.
2: Yes, it is.
4: God
2: Amen.
4: Is awesome.
2: That's right.
1: You know, I look at, when I sit back and I think about what all took place, is there's times in tragedy when people get the news of how sick someone is, and they'll do this, no, no, no, no, no, no, no. And it's a denial. It's a, no, I don't want to accept this. And it's not rooted in faith.
2: Right.
1: Does that make sense?
2: Yes.
1: It's almost rooted in terror.
2: Mm-hmm.
1: You know what I mean? And it's just, and it just opens them up to a spirit of doubt and unbelief, mm-hmm. and my faith isn't anchored on anything. Then there are times when, no, I'm not receiving this. No,
2: right.
1: this, I'm not believing this. No, I am not. In Jesus' name,
2: right.
1: I'm standing against this. And that is what I think has to come through with this, is that you can succumb or you can stand in faith. And some
2: right.
1: people aren't going to understand, why are you saying it like that?
2: Right.
1: You know, why are you like this? Because we know in whom we believe, and we know the power of our confession, and we know that we have to have strong faith.
2: Right.
1: And we know that we are snared by the words of our mouth.
2: Right.
1: You know, and say, no, we're going to get our prayer warriors praying,
2: mm-hmm.
1: you know, and I don't want you to pray. I want you to pray that God is going to heal, that God's going to deliver, you know,
2: right.
1: And just, you got to do it. It's all done in faith.
2: Right.
3: Yeah, because our son was, he was in the Air Force at the time. He was stationed at Sumter, but he was TDY
2: in
3: Vegas. And he was heartbroken because he couldn't be there for us, but him and his friends out there, you know, he was like, what can we do? And we were like, pray, you know. So, I mean, we just had just an outpouring of prayers. And they work. I mean,
2: well,
3: wholeheartedly,
2: you know,
3: they work.
2: You talk about touching lives. I think of my son, Kyle, his Air Force buddies and them. They saw how upset Kyle was. And then when Kyle was able to come back and give them that report that he's better. He's
1: yeah.
2: in a regular room. He's going home. He's good. You know, then that also, it touched their lives. They
1: yeah.
2: got to see the power of God. And I know when we were driving to Charleston and Bill was very upset, and I kept telling him, Bill, God's got this. He's got this. And I remember playing over and over, and I do not know the name of the lady that sings this song, but I've got it on my iPod, and it says, if God can move a mountain and hang the stars in place.
1: Mm. Yeah.
2: Then there's nothing that he cannot do for me.
1: Right.
2: And I stood on that. I said, I believe God
1: yeah.
2: is going to heal him. And I didn't know what to expect when we got to that hospital.
1: Yeah.
2: But I knew death was not
1: right.
2: was not going to be accepted.
1: Right.
2: Absolutely not.
1: Yeah.
2: Because that's my little JC. Yeah.
1: And I go back to the Bible here where they were sick and they were bringing all these people in. Jesus, you know why he let Peter, James, and John go in? He didn't let the other disciples go. He let his inner circle go
2: mm-hmm.
1: in with him. And then all those who laughed Jesus to scorn when he says she's not dead, She's only sleeping. And the Bible says they laughed him to scorn. Mm-hmm. And he didn't let them go into the room. You know, he let those who had faith come into the room where he was at.
2: Yes.
1: So that he could do what he needed to do. And it's all done by faith.
2: Right.
3: And I think some people feel they're not worthy. You know, why, like, even I going down there, you know, why should God save Jace? You know, who am I to ask this? But with faith, you've got to ask. And I mean, I know if he had passed away, he would have been, you know, playing with, well, he'd been asking Jesus all kind of questions by the time he got to heaven. So he'd have probably sent him back anyway.
1: Yeah.
3: You know, hey, going back. I can't take
2: it. Well, you know, here's the thing. You know, you're talking about asking and being worthy. I mean, I'm a child of God. That's what makes me worthy.
1: Yeah.
2: And he will answer our prayers. So.
1: Yeah.
3: Because he was in the Y stage, real. And, I mean, he was in it heavy. And
1: I remember him asking me all these wide questions, too. I said, come on, y'all got to rescue me.
3: You know, I was like, you know, Lord, please let him ask me why. And,
2: that's right. I'll never complain about it again.
1: Yeah.
2: That's right.
3: And oh, he still
1: that's
3: tries
1: awesome,
3: me.
1: Isn't it?
3: Yeah, he still tries me daily. So.
5: He loves hearing himself talk.
6: Oh, wonder where he gets that.
2: Yeah, I think that runs in the family.
1: But, you know, you're listening to Acts of the Holy Spirit. It's really supernatural. Here, we're talking about Jace Turner. A year ago, very, very sick, young little boy. And now, 6 years old, he is healthy. He is running around in the studio in there, and we got the doors locked. We're not sure what's going on. But yeah, I think he's going to be all right back there. But God healed him, a very, very sick young boy. And, you know, that's what I want to encourage those people out there now. And that those people, he just came into the studio with us. So if he wants to say something, he sure is welcome to get up to the mic. All right, Jace, you're on the air. Would you like to say something? Thank you.
2: Hey.
1: Hey.
2: Yeah, thank you, Jesus, for healing me. Look at that look I got. You're not going to say anything?
1: Well, you just tell me you're listening to the 99.9.
7: Thank you, everybody.
1: For praying for me? Yeah.
0: He's actually shy right now. I can't believe
3: right.
0: it.
3: We need to carry a microphone around with us from here on out.
1: Yeah, Nana and Papa.
7: You're listening to 99.9 FM.
1: Yeah.
0: There you go.
1: Just give him a hand clap. Didn't he do good?
2: That's right.
1: Wow, it's awesome. And, you know, for those who are listening, you know, it's Hebrews 13:8. Jesus Christ the same yesterday, today, and forever. If he, you know, he's no respecter of persons, but I do know one thing he is. He's a respecter of faith.
2: Yes.
1: He is a respecter of faith. You come to Jesus in faith, he will move. You can move a mountain just having a very small amount of faith and just talk to God. And there's people out there right now. Bishop, I want to pray for some people.
4: Yeah.
1: I want to pray that, you know, we don't know where this radio program is going to go. It's going to go around the world. But, you know, I do want to pray for those people out there who may be struggling right now and are going through a very difficult time of healing in their life.
2: Right.
1: They may have a little boy, may even be called Jace, and he's out there really sick and doesn't know what's going to take place. Can we pray here in the studio for that person out there, that mom and dad, grandma and grandpa who's going through a trial right now with their family member? Can we do that?
4: Yes. If you're out there and you're listening and you're going through something, whether it be tragedy in your family, whether it be sickness, whatever it is that's devastating, we're going to pray. But before I do, I want you to know that God is able.
1: Yes, he is.
4: He can make a sunset.
1: Can he do it?
4: He can put the stars in place. He can raise up mountains and calm the storm-tossed waves. And if he can conquer death forever and open heaven's gates,
2: that's the song.
4: Then I know for you, our God is able to see you through. He will make a way. He'll make a way. Father, in the name of Jesus, we just pray for all those who might be listening right now and are going through tragedy, that are facing something, but has heard this testimony of your healing power, heard the testimony of something supernatural, God. And Lord, we know there's no distance between you, and there's more power in prayer. And if we pray more, there's more power. Father, we ask that you would release the ministry of the Holy Spirit into their life right now and handle their tragedy, handle their devastation, handle their trouble tonight in the name of Jesus. At this point, as we join together, as our minds and our spirit is one, God, and we ask that you release a manifestation, God, that they would know it and know that it only come from you, Father, that it has come from you, that you would provide, that you would heal, that you would deliver, that you would make a way where there is no way, where somebody who's just desperate and just in depression, God, that you would lift them up right now by the power of the Holy Spirit, God.
1: Amen.
4: We agree, and we thank you, God. We thank you for the miracle you've given in Jason's life, and we thank you for the miracle you're doing for those who have listened to this broadcast tonight.
3: Amen.
4: And have cried out with us for an answer.
1: Thank you, Jesus.
4: In Jesus' name, amen.
1: Amen. Well, listen, let's do this. Go ahead, Jace.
3: Go ahead,
7: say something for me.
1: Thank you, Jesus. That's right. Amen. All right. Hallelujah. That's wonderful. Well, listen, we're going to try to do something here. If you're listening, we're going to open up the phone lines. You'd like to make a comment, 803-335-3131. Now, I'm working the phones here, so you have to help me out here. 803-335-3131, and you call, make a comment. You've been listening. You're excited about it. You're having difficulties or something. Just go ahead and give us a call, and we'll put you on the air. 803-335-3131. I am excited about what God is doing. You're listening to Acts of the Holy Spirit, and I believe that God is on the throne.
2: Yes,
1: listen, there is nothing too hard that God cannot do. If he did it for this little girl in the Bible in Mark chapter 5, brought her from the dead, and brought Jace back just on the brink of being dead, and just did a supernatural work in his life, you know that God can. I know he's not.
2: He says, I'm not dead.
1: I know you're not.
2: He's talking about when you
1: yeah,
2: were
1: he
2: sick.
1: Was almost before. Just really sick. And then how that now that he is alive and doing well, God can do it for you. He can turn your situation around also. I'd like to make a comment. 803-335-3131. It's been an awesome time having y'all in the studio with
2: Thank
1: us here
2: you.
1: Tonight.
2: It's been good being here.
3: Thank you.
1: Yeah.
2: Jace, can you tell them what your song is? What's your favorite song you used to sing?
7: God's not dead.
2: That's right. God's not dead. He's surely alive.
3: I'd like to send a shout out to Nikki, my nephew. He's listening on the web.
1: Wow.
2: All the way.
5: We love you, Nikki.
1: To the Turner family.
3: Thank you for your
1: and
3: service.
1: And clan all Nikki. Around the world.
2: That's right.
1: This is a great, I love being able to tell the stories of how God has done things supernaturally.
2: That's right.
1: Because I believe in it. And the more that you hear it, and the more we speak about it, you know, and we say it was all God. And, you know, of course, I know that there were doctors involved.
2: Right,
1: sure,
2: right.
1: But the doctors even said, this isn't supposed to be happening
2: well,
1: like
2: not
1: this.
2: Not that quick. I mean, you know, it was fast because once they found out what it was, you know, they were expecting us to be there for
3: two weeks at least.
2: Wow. And we were home in, Jace was home in, 4 days?
3: Wednesday evening.
2: Yes. So.
3: Went in Sunday or Saturday night, and we were home Wednesday evening.
4: Wow.
1: So tell us how the year has been.
3: It's been wonderful. Full of questions. I'm trying to give a shout out to people that are sending me Facebook updates saying that they're listening, and Dan and Katie Dorsey are sitting in the garage.
2: We
3: listening.
2: Love y'all.
3: Love y'all. Thank
2: y'all
3: for listening.
2: Now listen,
3: love
2: y'all. His cousin, his nephew Nikki is, where do they live? They're in Maryland.
3: Maryland, right.
2: Maryland.
3: He's in the Air Force.
2: He's in the Air Force.
1: So they're listening to us over the web.
2: Yes.
1: All the way in Maryland.
2: That's right.
1: It's about the marvelous works of God.
2: That's right.
1: And you listen to all those people that I don't know that are in your family, mm-hmm. and they're all across the world right now. I don't know how they are spiritually with Jesus.
2: Right.
1: I don't know where they're at. But I'm telling you, they're hearing that
2: That's
1: Jesus
2: right.
1: is alive.
2: That's right.
1: And he is on the throne.
4: Mm-hmm.
1: And that
4: answer.
1: And that God he is. Has made... This mom and dad and these people here have made Jesus their Lord and Master. And he only works like this. He attends to his people's cry. And if you don't know Jesus, this is the time to say, Lord Jesus, forgive me of my sin. I want to be in the family of God.
2: Right.
1: And I want to be able to move in the supernatural. And you do things for me also, Father, in those things. And he'll do it.
2: Yes,
1: he'll do it. But the invitation is there to everyone that who are there listening. Make that's Jesus that's Lord and Master tonight.
2: That's it.
3: Amen.
5: And then Dan and Katie. Katie is like a sister to me. That's my second family. And that is Jace's aunt. And her little boy, Latham, is his best friend and his brother.
2: That's right.
8: The naps.
5: We love our naps and Dorsey's.
2: We love them here in Aiken, yeah.
1: Wow.
0: Mike and Melinda Griffith, those are my parents. They just text messaged me and let me know that they listened and how thankful they were and how blessed we all truly are, especially to have this little man here with us tonight.
1: That's right. So listen, I really thankful to Becky Simon. She really does all the text messages.
2: Yes.
1: And all that are out there for our church, you know, for University Parkway.
3: Amen.
1: And then, listen, what about the people who helped in Florence?
2: That's right. They
1: flew them down on the helicopters. You know what I mean?
2: That's right.
1: And then even there, those who picked them up and took them inside. Thank God for all those people.
2: Thank God for all
1: the doctors and the nurses and all that. I mean, they have a heart. That want to help people. Thank God for them.
2: You know, when Jace was back there in PICU, what I loved about it at MUSC is they allow parents and even grandparents to go in all during the night. It didn't matter. Bill and I would be in the waiting room. We'd pray for a while. We'd get up and we'd walk back there again. We didn't have to be, you know, they let us kind of have free reign coming in and out.
1: Right.
2: Jace is trying to hog the mic here. I can't get to it, but I'd really like to give a shout out again to the Ronald McDonald House. If you are looking for something to sponsor, to volunteer for a good cause,
1: tell me how you respond. Tell me what you were volunteer doing.
2: Well, I mean, we've done several things. Last year, actually, our church, University Parkway Church of God, the men's ministries, they donated a Christmas tree to the Ronald McDonald House. Bill and I bought a tree to go inside the house. But if you want to call and talk to Christina, she's their house manager. And there are so many different ways to volunteer.
1: Wow.
2: And so many things that they take and collect and they use for these families. And it's just such a worthwhile cause because they were really, really good to us.
0: I can tell you real quick with the Ronald McDonald House, what they do, what they did for us in Charleston. We had a room that we were able to stay in, and then they provided linens for us. They provided everything for us. They had people that would come in and volunteer breakfast, lunch, and dinner, come in and cook meals for the families that were staying in the Ronald McDonald House. And so, and if you got in late and weren't able to eat dinner, then you could go down to the kitchen, had a full kitchen, go down there, cook yourself dinner if you wanted to. It didn't matter what time of day or night it was.
2: They kept it stocked for people.
0: Everything stayed stocked. But it stayed stopped because people donated and helped out so much.
5: I'm going to try to do something and talk to a couple of my friends who own their own businesses and get together our huge group of friends and family to donate, like, toothbrushes, toiletries.
1: Oh, wow. Ronald McDonald.
5: Canned food.
2: Yeah, Ronald McDonald House,
1: Because a lot of people come, they don't have all that with them on the rush.
2: Well, you know,
1: Brother
2: Shaker, we've lived here my whole life. I've heard the Ronald McDonald House my whole life over in Augusta.
1: Yeah.
2: And never really, really knew what they'd done until I experienced it in Charleston.
5: And they greeted us with little goodie bags. I mean, they opened up this room
2: to all of us. They just said, y'all switch out, sleep how you want to, do what you want to do. Here it is.
5: And Tempur-Pedic donated a bunch of beds to them. So,
1: that's good.
0: And real quick, I don't know if the gentleman that did this for us is out there listening, but if he is, we want to say thank you. When we got to Ronald McDonald House, or actually they spoke with this gentleman, he was in that room, but he said apparently that family has got a bigger need for this room. They can have my room. I'll go somewhere else.
1: Wow.
0: So thank you to whoever that was. We never got his name.
5: And I want to thank all our amazing friends and family again for being there for us and praying and just being wonderful. We don't know what we'd do without y'all.
1: Wow.
2: And Frankie, thanks for listening tonight, girl. I love you.
1: I want to thank you, Theron, for being on the radio program with us tonight. And Brad, God bless you. Thank you it's been my pleasure tonight to be able to be part of the broadcast.
2: It's been wonderful.
1: To be able to share and just having Jace. Jace, it's good to have you in the studio with us tonight. Yeah.
2: Can you say thank you?
9: Thank you.
1: Yeah. And Bill and Dana, God bless you. Thank you so very much.
3: We're certainly grateful to you, because I don't know what I'd do without you.
1: That's the Lord. Hallelujah.
2: That's right. Mm.
1: And then Bishop John, it's so good to have you with us tonight.
4: Good to be here. You've been listening to It's Really Supernatural,
1: That's
4: Acts
1: right.
4: of the Holy Spirit.
1: I'm Henry Schaefer, and I want to thank you for listening to It's Really Supernatural program. Now tune in next week for more Acts of the Holy Spirit.
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0: Hello, friends, and welcome. My name is Henry Schaefer, and I pastor the University Parkway Church here in Aiken, South Carolina. Now let's move right on into today's message and hear what God will speak into your life concerning Jesus is the answer.
1: All my job is today's test. Whatever problem you're going through today,
2: I know that your skies
1: whatever
2: are
1: you,
2: dark.
1: Whatever you're dealing with
2: you
1: in life, come on. Jesus is the answer.
2: In case you don't know.
1: A spiritual deception. I'm going to say a Christian cannot have a demon. And I'm going to answer it by really? So let's talk about that as we begin. Look at it here in Matthew chapter 11 and verse 1. And it came to pass when Jesus had made an end of commanding his 12 disciples, he departed thence to teach and to preach in their cities. Now when John had heard in prison the works of Christ, now this is so apropos here, of Christ, he sent two of his disciples, and he said unto him, art thou he that should come, or do we look for another? And look what Jesus said the answer is. Jesus answered and said unto him, go and show John again those things which ye do hear and see. The blind receive their sight, the lame walk, lepers are cleansed, the deaf hear, the dead are raised up, and the poor have the gospel preached to them. Verse 11, and blessed is he whosoever shall not be offended in me. So I'm going to take this from two camps today, because it depends on just as soon as you pull up the internet and you start looking, you're going to find different viewpoints on just about anything that you want. So as you look up, can a Christian have a demon? This one website that I found, and this pretty much like at the top of the list, so that when people read this, this is what they're going to get. Pastors are going to get this because it goes along with what they want to talk about. And it's about deliverance ministry. So let's do the, and this is an article. This is a website. This is the group of that will take on the argument, no, a Christian cannot. So it's a negative to the question. So let's just look in there and see what they have to say, because this is the lie. You see what I mean? So it's put together very well. And then we're going to look at the other side. And then what you're going to have to do is you're going to have to decide yourself. Does that make sense what I'm saying? And the thing is, you have to be able to answer what you believe. And if you can't answer what you believe, then why are you following something you can't answer? That makes sense? So deliverance ministry, a definition is deliverance ministries can have various definitions among Christians. The most common definition revolves around solving a person's problems related to demon spirits and possession. Those who promote the practice of deliverance ministry claim that Christians can be indwelt with demons. And in order to be free from addictions, depression, and sorts of sins, they may weigh or afflict the person. The demon must be exorcised. Deliverance ministry claims that it sets the afflicted person free from bondage they are experiencing. And it is common for the person to attend a series of discipleship classes ending the exorcism as a form of treatment. Deliverance ministry is a contemporary movement. It gains ground, it crosses denominational lines. Although it's gained popularity, many Christians are seeing it as a negative and unbiblical practice that can have serious and disastrous consequences. Even though it claims to offer freedom to the individual, there's even support groups forming to help people who have been victimized by deliverance ministries. This one person defines deliverance ministry as the name commonly given to Christian individuals or ministers who believe that Christians can have demons inside them. Now, I'm going to show you something here in just a little bit. And I'm going to take the other side of this, but I'm not afraid to present both sides to you. Did that make sense? Because somewhere in this world, there's truth. And the thing is, you need to seek out truth. And if you don't think seeking out the truth in this issue, now let's do this here. If you don't think seeking out the truth about water baptism saving you is necessary, well, trust in it then. And wait in that day when he'll say, depart from me, ye workers that work iniquity, I never knew you. It's that important. These deceptions are that important to get this thing right. And just to say this one here, here's what he says, is that there are specific methods, techniques, and prayers for discerning the presence of demons and casting them out. That such exorcisms are necessary, prerequisite for living a successful and a victorious life. Evidence of these beliefs is derived from experience and from a handful of scriptures that have been taken out of context. Okay? Deliverance ministries, the demons and the believer. When we study the Bible about demons, it is very clear that Christians cannot be demon possessed. I believe that. However, the Bible does say that a believer can be oppressed and influenced by a demon. I believe that too. So what's the difference? Possession means that demon has full control over a person. That's right. Examples of this can be found in Matthew 7 and 14, Luke 4 and 33. Demon oppression is very different. If a person is oppressed by a demon, the demon influences their life towards sin. So he's telling us everything that we believe, right? He's got it. He probably was a deliverance minister at one time and got deceived. Somebody shout amen. So he'll say there's no instructions or commands in the Bible to cast a demon out of a believer. That's true. Instead, believers are instructed to resist the devil. And what will he do? Submit yourselves to the end, resist the devil, and he will flee. 1 Peter 5, 8 and 9 says, be self-controlled and alert. Your enemy, the devil, prowls like a roaring lion seeking someone to devour. So my question is, this is rhetorical, if they're not persistent in backing him off, he's going to devour them, really? So what did he just do to you? Duh. Somebody say, duh. That makes sense. Well, I mean, it just don't make no... Anyway, believers are in... Here's what he says. Today, deliverance teachers often claim that it's just a matter of semantics, words. They say that a Christian cannot be possessed and state that they're only influenced, oppressed, and their practices are in agreement or not in agreement. They believe that a Christian can be influenced or oppressed to the point of becoming indwelt with demons, with the need to cast them out. They state there is no space inside there is a space inside the believer's body that a demon can indwell. But the Bible nowhere teaches these specifics. Now you got to realize that as soon as you leave this church and you go back to your own church or whatever church you want to go to, you're going to find this. But they don't believe in it. This is their argument. See what I mean? And they got it down. They say believers are a new creation, indwelt by the Holy Ghost, not indwelt by demons. Romans 8, 9, 11 says this here, you, however, are controlled not by the sinful nature, but by the Spirit. And if the Spirit of God lives in you, and if anyone does not have the Spirit of Christ, he does not belong to Christ. So another thing he says, explains how proponents of a deliverance ministry get around clear verses like this. They say Christians are invaded by demons. And there's nothing more than a word game, a smoke screen, they say we use. And there's a warning about deliverance ministries. I warn that this practice can be parallel to 2 Peter. It's a legalistic type of freedom is being offered that will only offer further bondage. And it tells us that Jesus Christ warned us against false prophets who can mislead others. So this man's calling me or a church who believes in deliverance false prophets and false Christ and false beliefs. Isn't this good teaching already? Because you got to realize this here. That's kind of like what I did last week. I had to tell you about what they learned, what they believe about water baptism. See, they believe water baptism saves them. Or they believe being christened saves them. And if I don't tell you that, what they believe, then you won't understand the lie. I'm telling you what the lie is. I'm telling you the lie. Somebody shout amen. I'm unlike the rest of them. I got to, listen here. If we can just keep one from being deceived. If we can just get a group from being deceived, that's the mission. That's it. You understand? Jesus would put me through all this just to get that one, to get the truth to him. Deliverance ministry attacks essential areas of theology. First of all, here's what it says. It denies that the person and work of Jesus Christ, teaching that he is weak and cannot protect his own children. Number two, it denied the sufficient grace that a new creation granted as a believer upon salvation, that all things become new. It ignores the scripture that says that the evil one can no longer touch the believer. And many believers fail to see God's sovereign faithfulness and protection that he has told them in 1 Corinthians 10 and verse 13, which always provides a way out. And I believe that scripture. We are really without excuse as believers to blame our behavior comes from demons. Really? That's what I have to keep putting on the end of all this. Really? He acts like, well, John gives us great assurance when he says, we know that anyone born of God does not continue in sin. Do you know anybody who don't sin? And the one who was born of God keeps him safe, and the evil one cannot harm him. The Greek word for translated harm is hapto, which means to fasten to. The evil one cannot fasten to a believer. Really? So the deliverance ministries, the dangerous results, what it does, it shifts the blame from your sin, your weaknesses, over to a demon. Or the unbiblical view of God's sovereignty and the distorted theology of the Holy Spirit. Deliverance ministries deny the Lord's power over Satan and actually grants the illusion of Satan having greater strength over the Lord. Deception has a high price and can enslave many into having false assurance with a relationship with Christ. Another one, a dangerous preoccupation with the demonic. All you want to do is talk about demons. Well, it's all in the Bible. More than you can shake a stick at. It's all through the Bible. You start reading, and I can tell you where one pops up at. Of course, it's a false view of salvation. Many in deliverance ministry misunderstand Jesus' death on the cross. Watch this. They say the Bible very clearly says that Christ's work on the cross was sufficient. Further deliverance is not necessary. That's what they teach. So therefore, when I tell you deliverance is necessary, then they'll tell you that I'm false because they believe Jesus and his ministry and all that he did on the cross, it is finished. And it was finished. And it is finished. It's perfectly finished. And when it says it's finished in the Greek, it means it's a perfect perfection. It's perfectly complete. It's fully complete. Nothing needs to be added to what he did. That's what it meant when he was there. But the thing is, just because it's fully completed and perfectly completed does not mean the gospel doesn't need to be preached. Why would, if it was totally finished, then why do we preach? Why do we share the gospel then? If it's totally finished, you don't need to do anything. Sit down and fold your hands, sit on the stool and do nothing. Because it's done. But yet, how would they believe unless they have a preacher? How would they be delivered and believe in what Jesus did unless somebody tells them? But it's perfectly completed. And that's what it means. Perfect completion. So, that's his ministry. That's one side. That's most churches in our area believes this. But let's take it to the other side. Now can I go to the other side? Somebody shout amen. I'm going to do it whether you like it or not. I know the demons don't want me to say the other side. They wanted this side. You wanted that side. Just like water baptism. Don't tell me I have to do anything other than water baptism. You mean I got to repent? Yeah, you got to repent. Yeah, you can't live in sin. But I've been water baptized. I'm saved. No, that's because you have repented. Water baptism now is something you do. Somebody shout amen. So this article I'm reading here is from John Eckhart. Can a Christian have a demon? It was 03 when it first came out. And here's what he says. There was a time when we taught in our church that Christians could not have demons. I preached long sermons stating that Christians could be oppressed, regressed, digressed, obsessed, and suppressed, but never possessed. We believe that a demon could be on the outside of a Christian oppressing him, but he could not be on the inside doing anything. The reason I used to defend this position was that Jesus and the Holy Spirit could not live inside the same body in which demons were inside. Now, this is a man who has changed his mind. So, am I doing all right so far? The problem was, see, he used to be just like the man that we just read. See what I'm getting at? He used to be just like most churches in our area. But he says, watch it, the problem was our experience did not match our theology. When we ministered deliverance, we frequently prayed for people who knew they were born again, spirit-filled, that means they speak in tongues, and they manifested some demonic manifestation. We had to face the fact that either our experience was wrong or our doctrine was wrong. And we couldn't question our experience because we knew what we were seeing. So we began to question our theology. And in our search for truth, they realized that the Bible, Jesus tells us to what? Cast out devils, not to cast off devils. Obviously, there's something to come out. It must be in if it's going to come out. And finally came to the conclusion that our interpretation of the Bible had been wrong. So now I'm convinced that not only a Christian can have demons, but also that there are demons that operate in the realm of theology, encouraging us to argue and debate endlessly over the doctrine rather than meeting the needs of the people. They will preach that this isn't real. That's the deception. I'm here to tell you it is real. And at the end of it, there's going to be people here today who's going to need deliverance, and we're going to execute what Jesus just told us to do. I guarantee you all those churches aren't going to do it because they don't believe in it. But I still got a crescendo in the middle, maybe the middle this time. I got something to show you. They can operate in destructive ways without... You see, if you believe that a Christian cannot be tormented by a spirit, then they can operate in your congregation and in your people without ever being challenged, because they know you don't believe in it. Therefore, they can be challenged. They won't be challenged. And you can come up and get them to be prayed for. They know they are comfortable coming to your church. Not people. I'm talking about demons. Because they know they're not going to be challenged. That's what he's saying here. Some may argue that a believer cannot be possessed. But the dismaying fact remains that a born-again Christian, including leaders, are experiencing difficulties that can find no solution in the natural infirmities or the endless conflict between the flesh and the spirit. What he's trying to say is that there are pastors standing behind the pulpit who are facing demons themselves and being tormented by them. What am I talking about? Last night before they stood up, they did pornography. Before they stood up in churches, they did pornography last night and repented before they got here. And the problem is that leadership is facing these things and nobody's trying to tell them that you can have a spirit of pornography and you can be set free from that tormenting demon and be free. You see, but their theology doesn't show out. They say, because I'm a Christian, I'm spirit filled, I can't have no problem. And that's a lie from hell. Somebody shout amen. I know that people don't like this, especially those who have demons in them. Somebody shout amen. They don't like this preaching. They'll tell you, get away from that. They want to hide. They want to hide. And they hide in church. So it's time to acknowledge that we're dealing with real people with real problems that God did not save and commission us to, so that we could argue over doctrine. He's called us to minister to people who are hurting, who are wounded, and who are bruised. That makes sense what I said. Possessed or not possessed. Are y'all all right today? Is it okay? Is this all right? Y'all, it's like watching a movie, isn't it? It's something like out of fantasy land. You ain't gonna hear preaching like this everywhere. Somebody shout amen on that. I realize I'm not the only believer who's ever had the erroneous idea about Christians being tormented. And that sensualization of the pictures that Hollywood has painted demon possession has not helped. But it's led for us to believe that we say Christians can be and are being controlled by the devil and will manifest even with Hollywood-style type situations. And the word possessed is so unfortunate translation. It's the wrong translation because it denotes ownership. When a cockroach comes into your house, do they own your house? Duh. How about when a rat gets in your house, do they own your house? How about when termites get in your house and eating you, do they own your house? That's what we're talking about. Does that make sense what I just said? They don't own it. And that's exactly what we're talking about. Who owns the house? You do. Who gave you the house? Christ. But your house is being attacked. Somebody shout, they'll eat it right out from under you. So in the Bible, there's no real distinction between being possessed, being oppressed, digressed, suppressed, obsessed, and so forth. The terms of a person, to some degree, that means they are under some type of demonic influence. So when you look, so often I ask those who are skeptical about demonic possession or demonic oppression, whether or not cancer, I'm going to ask you this here, is cancer demonic? Is it demonic? And most will agree that sickness is of the devil. So then you look, if cancer is on the inside of the body, or is there something on the outside, that's the problem. Where's it at? And if it's on the inside, doctors probably wouldn't cut people open trying to remove it. They would probably wouldn't cut people open trying to remove it. Evidently, as a Christian, you can have something that is inside you that's possessing a certain organ of your body, and it is not of God. So, who knows Smith Wigglesworth? You all know Smith Wigglesworth? Listen, now I want to say, don't creep up. Who's read the books of Smith Wigglesworth? Raise your hands. Who's read something about him? Well, let me tell you what Smith Wigglesworth said. You read it, I'm going to shock you. Here's what he said in one of his books. He says, until people understand, he says, cancer is a demon, is a spirit, and it must be cast out. You believe Smith Wigglesworth? So when he says that God has shown him, cancer is a demon, and it must be cast out. Why do you say you read his books and you raise your hand, but you don't believe what God showed him? That's the reason why we have success in praying for people who have cancer, because when they stand here and say they have cancer in the breast, we call a spirit of cancer out. Women feel their breast, they feel the lump gone. Because we understand that cancer is a spirit. And a lot of times when they cut that diseased organ out of your body, all of a sudden it shows up somewhere else. Because just as soon as you remove that organ, that spirit just moves someplace else in that body. Duh. Somebody shout amen. We preaching today, aren't we? I know this isn't popular, but you have to realize that there's two views of this. Either you are having problems or you're not having problems. And I go back to our opening scripture here, in like this here, what Jesus said. He says, tell John this here. The blind received their sight. Had a man standing right over here two, three, four Sundays ago, him and his wife there. She said, I got problems with her knees. He's got problem with the back. So I prayed over their knees, and she said, oh, my knees feel good. Cast out some spirits. Right there in two chairs. On canes. He said he got problems in his back. After she prayed for his back, he said, oh, my back feels good. After I prayed over her legs, she said, oh, my legs feel good. And he says, pastor, I want you to pray over me. I said, what you want me to pray for you about? I just prayed. He said, I want you to pray over my eye. I said, and he was right here. Who was here? Y'all seen that? I said, what's wrong with your eye? He says, he leaned on and he said, I can't see. I said, well, that's easy. I laid my hand over his eye like that, and I said, in the name of Jesus, you blind spirit that's in his eye, come out now in the name of Jesus. He stuck his hand out and started saying, thank you, thank you, thank you.
3: Praise God, praise God. Thank you, Jesus.
1: No, thank you, thank you, thank you.
3: Thank you, thank you, thank you. Thank you, God. Thank you, thank you, thank you. Thank you. Thank you, thank you, thank you, thank you.
1: And I said, what are you thanking me for? He says, because I can see now, I can see. I said, don't thank me. I said, Jesus is the one who did it. Right here. So what I'm trying to tell you is this here, either you believe this or you don't believe this, or we're all

0: Somebody shout amen. Are we doing all right today? I know you still don't get excited about it, but those two people were excited. So, knowing that a Christian can be demonized is some part of his being raises the question, is any part of limits to demons? Part off. Is there any part that's off limits to the devil? And here is the answer. Just as Jesus said there was an outer court, an inner court, and the most holy place in the physical temple, that when Jesus went to the temple himself, he cleansed the outer court. They were making money changing. On the inner court, he beat them too. But on the most holy place, which was the spirit man, he didn't have to go in there because only God dwelt that. And that's the same thing it is with a Christian, is that when you are saved and you become a Christian, your spirit man becomes regenerated. God owns that. But I'm telling you what, that body and that mind, come on, you got a lot of cleaning up to do. Somebody shout amen. That's the same way it is with the pastor. I'm not saying they're not saved. That's preaching. They got a problem here that they have not been, they've not been sanctified in yet. You see, we leave out this preaching about sanctification. And we tell everybody to be sanctified, you got to stop doing this. And they'll tell you, I can't quit. And the reason they can't quit is because they got a spirit tormenting them. And as soon as you get that out, you're free. Somebody shout amen. And now you start to resist the enemy. And he flees from you because he's been evacuated. So, the soul, the mind, the will, the emotion, the body are the targets of demonic attack. Demons can dwell in those areas of a Christian's life. So when we say that a Christian is demonized, we are not saying they have a demon in the spirit. But they got something they're dealing with. And you just said yourself you believe that cancer was of the devil. Well, then why is it in your body? And if it's caused by a spirit or a demon, then we need to address it. So with that being said, how many of you believe in Oral Roberts? Who knows his ministry, Oral Roberts? Come on, y'all, you've been living long enough to know Oral Roberts. Do you believe, now listen here, Oral Roberts, and I'm going to say this as I begin this here. I've never seen as many miracles or deliverance or things happening in the spiritual realm and people saved and baptized in the Holy Ghost and set free until it hit here in 2015. And I started preaching and believing in deliverance like I do now. But there are people that God who had supernatural ministry worldwide, just as God has had to teach us, he had to teach them too. Because the philosophy is, you ready? That a Christian can't be messed up with a demon. And we're not talking about a demon of an unclean demon or anything like that. So you're going to hear him talk about Oral Roberts in his own words. Who believes it? He taught on demons. So if he had this great miracle ministry where he went all across the world teaching, let's listen from the man who God taught then. Can we do that? He's going to talk to you about epilepsy. He's going to talk to you about people who have deafness in their ears. You want to cue that up for me, brother, in the back? Let's just sit back. Just calm down now. Everybody calm down. Just relax. Just get real calm.
1: Measles settled in their ears, or various things produce deafness, which we call ordinary deafness. But there is another kind of deafness which is produced by a demon who is of that nature. The nature of the demon is deaf. And when he enters the person's body, he takes the hearing. So then the person's ears become what the demon of deafness is. Jesus prayed for a woman who was bound 18 years by the spirit of infirmity, a demon of infirmity. She could in no wise lift up herself. She had bowed over toward the floor and couldn't lift herself. Her back was as stiff as a board. And Jesus said a demon of infirmity had her body. He called the demon out and she straightened up. So then she wasn't sick in the true sense of the word. Nor was she afflicted along ordinary lines. But her body was stiff by a demon or spirit of infirmity. She had become, her body became what the demon was. Then Jesus called out an epileptic demon where a child had convulsions. Now there is an epilepsy which is not caused by demons. In any sense of the word, it is merely a physical affliction. And they have

0: convulsions, and they are able to control it to a large degree by medicine. But there is an epilepsy that's caused by demons. And when it enters the body of a person, the body becomes exactly what that demon is, epileptic. But because the nature of the demon is epileptic or convulsive, he gets his pleasure out of doing that one thing. That's the kind of being he is. So the person becomes what he is in the body. Now then, demons strike different ways. Some of them work only in the body. And in that case, a child of God could have his body attacked. There are some who work in the mind, some who work in the soul. But get this, no unclean spirit can cross the bloodline. No unclean spirit can enter a child of God. There are different kinds of demons. There are unclean demons that work in the soul and mind. But there are different kinds of demons. Say a deaf demon, for instance. Well, couldn't it take the hearing away and the child of God be saved? And some of the very best people I've prayed for, a few of them have had epileptic demons in their flesh. In fact, one of the very first miracles God ever helped me perform, right after I started 5 years ago, was on a child of God who was seized by these foul things, and no medicine could control them. And when I got up to her and discerned the presence of those demons, I said to myself, very foolishly, of course, which I've never done since that time, well, I wonder why that they don't attack her while I'm here praying for her. And as if they had read my mind, they struck her. And she hit the floor, just like the 10 men had slammed her down. And I thought that she would crack her head open because her head hit the floor with such terrific force. And she began to kick and turn her hands in and slobber at the mouth, and she had no control over herself. And I leaned down in the name of the Lord, put my hand on the slobbering mouth, and called those epileptic fires out, and they came out. And she rose, and when she rose, her face shone like an angel. She was speaking in tongues and glorifying God. Now, I had a very marvelous experience there in which God showed me certain things in the very beginning of my healing ministry. There are demons that work their evil powers in the mind of people. There are those, of course, whose absolute goal is the soul of humanity. There is the demon of sadism. There is the demon of sex perversion.
1: Okay, that's good.
0: Now, I said that all excesses...
1: Now, I can put the link on the video. Now, either you believe what this man, the Lord has shows him, he had a supernatural ministry. Now, why would God show him that some sickness is caused by a Christian now, is a demon of epilepsy, and he was praying for a Christian? The reason God had to show him this, and until pastors understands this truth, they won't never see it. If Oral Roberts believed that only sickness was caused by a physical infirmity, he would be praying for God to heal whatever's wrong in the brain of this physical infirmity. And that's the reason why some people didn't get healed, was because they only prayed for the healing of the physically what was wrong. Instead, what they need to do was cast a demon out. Praying for God to heal a body part when it's infested with a demon will not work. That's what he showed him. That was the lesson. That's what we've learned. We know that there can be a person who is deaf and it be something wrong with their eardrum. And we also know that the doctors can look in there and say, there's no reason why you shouldn't be able to hear. Duh. Praying for them to heal that ear, there's nothing wrong with the ear. It's a demon who's got his hands in the ear, and he can't hear. And when you command the devil, the deaf demon, to leave, ear opens up, they can hear. We've had that happen over and over and over here. The ear just pop open when you command the deaf spirit to leave. Now, I wanted to take the video and share with you what Oral Roberts has learned. Because as soon as you leave from here and you go back to a church that's going to tell you that lie, then you're the one deceived. If you believe it, you're the one who's deceived. Not only that, Every person that you will come around to be able to help, you can't help them. Because if it's a spirit there tormenting the child of God, you can't help them because you don't believe it anyway. And that's the reason why God is raising up truth speaking deliverance ministries, so that God says the truth will set you free. The truth sets you free. Somebody shout amen. It'll set you free. My God, isn't this crazy stuff we're talking about? When Jesus went to the temple and he cleansed the temple, he needs to cleanse the temple in a lot of churches, doesn't he? The outer court, the inner court. And when we talk about this deliverance that needs to take place, there are people who are in bondage in church. They're sent to, listen here, they are sent to all these places. Have I preached too long? Most of the time when I say that, that's about the length I need to go right there. Is that they go to church. Churches, people are battling things in church, and they come to the altar, and they ask God to heal them, and they don't need to be healed. They need to be delivered. They need something gone. It's a covenant right that God has given this to us. It's not for the unbeliever. What are you going to do, cast demons out of an unbeliever? That's crazy stuff you're talking about. You do that, they're coming right back in. The deliverance is the children's bread. This is for us. The ministry of deliverance is the covenant right of believers. Like every other blessing from God, healing, prosperity, miracles, and so on, it's all that what this is what we get. I've never been free until I understood this freedom. I was bound with suicide. All my life I battled suicide. I've got more guns than you shake a stick at. Every time I got around this guns, hunting, put it in your mouth, blow your brains out, put it to your head, kill yourself. I always tried to do this here. Get out, just like everybody else does with this pornography. Get out of my mind. I don't want to do it. Get out of my mind. Get out in the name of Jesus. The only thing is that if I did this here, it's worse than pornography. You understand the difference? So I battled this suicide all my life until I started praying for people. And when I started praying for people, there was spirits of suicide coming out of them. I'm going, oh my God. And I'd ask them, where and what was your mission? Take their life. How was you going to do it? I was going to do it with a gun. I told them to take a knife and stab themselves. See, the suicide spirit told them different ways to do it. I told them to run off the road in a car and drown themselves. Huh? I had the spirit of suicide would tell me as I was working on 13,800 volts, reach over and touch it. It didn't care as long as it took your life early. And as I started praying for people, am I doing all right today? Yours might be pornography. Yours might be lust. You can't stop. Yours might be sexual perversion. You can't stop. Yours might be drinking. You can't stop. Yours might be some type of addiction. You can't stop. And you love Jesus. I love Jesus. And we preached all my life. But until I finally put my big boy pants on one day and grew up and started to believe what I saw in people and believe the word that freedom is something that Jesus died for, and I'm not free. For whatever reason, I'm not free. I'm being tormented. So I went over to Dr. Fent's house and I said, Dr. Fent, I said, I want you to pray for me. Him and Marty sat down there. I'm sitting on the living room couch over there. I'm sure I'm not the first one who's been there. That's just a little spot right there. Got a little handhold on it. You can hold on to stuff right there. And he called this spirit of suicide up and out of me, my whole top of my head. Face turned red and this thing came up and came out of my head, came out of my body. I'm breathing heavy. And I never forget Marty saying, look at his face. Look at his face. And I'm saying, what's wrong with my face? This thing left me. So I asked the Lord, and I'm not tormented by this no more. I'm set free from this. So I asked the Lord this. I asked the Lord, I said, Nate, you got to realize it's not like me being set free from pornography. I never had a problem with that stuff. Mine was suicide, but yours could be pornography. I don't know what it is, but you can be free just like suicide. All you got to do is just address it, say, in the name of Jesus, I don't want this no more. Come out of me. All right, so I asked the Lord, I said, when did I pick this thing up? How did this happen to me that quick? You ready? I was like 12 years old. I went to Tennessee. My uncle had killed himself. He had taken a .22 rifle and put it in his mouth and killed himself. And the Lord took me back to that room at the end of the funeral. We went back into the room at the house where we were staying at, and they took us in the room. They said, this is the room where he killed himself at, right on the other side of the bed. That's where he had a sawed-off .22 rifle, and he put it in his mouth and killed himself. And the Lord said, right there, that's when it entered you. And I fought it all my life. See what I'm getting at? They own the bloodline, by the way. Demons own the bloodline. So whatever your parents and your grandparents and your brothers and whatever they're dealing with, when they get set free from all this stuff, they're looking for you. You better resist this stuff. That's how we break generational curses. That's how we resist them. That makes sense? So if I'm talking about suicide today, I'm just telling you what kind of things that I've had to battle. I'm trying to tell you the truth. It's the children's bread. In Luke 1 and 71 said, Jesus came that we should be saved from our enemies and from the hand of those who hate us, to perform the mercy promised to our fathers and to remember his holy covenant and the oath which he spoke to Abraham, our father. One of the reasons it's so difficult is that demons are not always the result of somebody's sin in their life. Some of it has to do with the bloodline. At 12 year 10, I hadn't done anything towards that. It got me. That's what I'm saying. You can have pornography that way. It's in your family. Cancer is in your family. Diabetes is in your family. I know people don't believe all that stuff. It's possible for a Christian to be demonized. You know, we've come a long ways in our church since it began here. And somewhere along the line, I have to preach on the spiritual deception that a Christian cannot have a demon. I have to tell you, two sides of the camp. Two sides in the Pentecostal church. Two sides in non-Pentecostal church. I know that Oral Roberts believes in it. It took God showing him what they teach in the word about not having been able to be tormented by a spirit was wrong. But what he saw, experienced, then the word of God starts to line up with that experience. Yes, it is. You see, James tells us in James chapter 3, you ready what he tells us in James 3? He tells us that out of the same fountain flows sweet water and bitter. Didn't he? He's talking about your mouth, your tongue. He says, out of the same fountain flows sweet water and bitter. Can a fig tree, my brethren, bear olive berries, either a vine figs? So can no fountain yield forth salt water and bitter. What he's trying to tell you, if it is, there's something wrong. That's the truth he's trying to. He's not trying to tell you that if you have this fountain and you can't nothing else come out. He's trying to tell you, can a fig tree bear olive berries, either a vine figs? So can no fountain yield forth what? Salt water and bitter. So if you've got two things coming out of you, pornography and the love of Jesus, something's wrong with the fountain you got in you. And what you got to do is got to get rid of that trash out of you, so that your fountain is what? Pure. And that's what deliverance does. It reaches over through sanctification and gets this trash out of our lives. Somebody shout amen. Amen. Come on, give the Lord a hand clap of praise in the house. So, last part is this here. When John the Baptist asked him, are you the one? Is this the true message? Is this true? Let's ask Oral Roberts. Oral Roberts, was your ministry true? You cast out demons. Did you know Oral Roberts, his hand could get near people and put a hand on him and his hand would tremble and he would know the presence of demons was there in Christians. You got to study. You better start studying some history about these people. Because if you're going to listen to some of these people who are 18, 19, 20, 25, 30 years old, who doesn't have a clue, they will take our church, the church of God, into spiritual deception. They will take our church into spiritual deception. And if I'm the only one that's going to preach it, I'm going to preach truth. I will preach truth. Somebody shout amen. And if you believe that a Christian cannot have a spirit, you need to come and let me get that thing out of you so you can receive the truth. Come on, give the Lord a hand clap of praise in the house. No, come on, give, that's all I got. Give the Lord a hand clap of praise in the house.

0: So what I want to talk about is, and we do our altar call, I'm trying to get the mind of God right now. What do we call out? What are we going to call out? Spiritual deception would be good, wouldn't it? That's a demon. That's a demon. And you're sitting here saying, well, yeah, you know what? Say, I'm going to go over here, but I can't tell them I believe in this. That's spiritual deception. I'm going to go over here, but I can't talk about this. That's no difference in what you got. You'll offend them. Jesus said, should we look for another or what? Go look for another. Look for another message. There's another message. Look for it. But if it's not like what Jesus said, blind eyes are open, deaf ears are being opened, they're casting out demons and all this stuff. If that's not happening, then you need to find out where it is happening at then. Somebody shout amen. And I don't preach on this every Sunday either. If you think that's all I do is talk about demons, you need to come. I'm talking in the book of Lamentations on Wednesday. You'll get your biblical theology. Amen.
1: Beware, lest any man spoil you through philosophy and bait and deceit. After the traditions of men, after the religions of the world, have I not told you, if you continue my word, you will be my disciples indeed. You shall know the truth, and the truth shall set you free. I counsel you this day to receive with patience the implanted word of truth.
2: I have called my children unto deliverance. Today is the day that the children can be free. Today is the day that bondage can be broken today. Today is the day that my servant has brought the word unto you to this day. Today is the day that I'm your Lord. God will come down into your heart, into your life, and I will deliver you in the name of my son, Jesus Christ of Nazareth.
0: Amen. Give the Lord a hand clap of praise in the house. Stand with me, everyone. Sing, brother. Play something while we get the mind of God.

0: Okay, I'm gonna do this first. When I tell you this here, I'm telling you this, I don't want to do this. But your freedom is more important than me saying something and it not happening. So I just say it. That makes sense. Your freedom. Here's what I want to tell you. If you're battling suicide, you can be free today. You're here, you're battling suicide. You've had suicidal thoughts. You need to come. That's what we're going to pray for first. So you need to come right here. Come right here. Get right here. Go ahead and sing. That's all I'm going to deal with. Go get this first. We'll get our ministers. Got our ministers here first. Y'all get behind her. You coming? Come in for prayer. Stand right next to her. Right here. If you're here for prayer, you're battling this here. Right next to him. If you're here battling suicide, get right here next to her. You need to come. I'm telling you, there ain't nothing like freedom. There ain't nothing like freedom.
1: Fill me up.
0: You battling it too? Right here. Stand right next to her. You battling it? You battling it? Thank you, Jesus.
1: Fill me up. Till I overflow.
0: You see, y'all listen to this. I have to do this when I say it. And the enemy talks to me and he'll say, well, if you say it, nobody comes then. But you know what? I'd rather just do what God says do, and he'll work it out in eternity. He'll work it out in eternity. So we got 1, 2, 3, 4, 5. Who else? Come on. Now listen here. I'm going to tell you this here. Don't be ashamed. There's nothing to be ashamed of. That's your testimony. That's my testimony. See, I never had pornography, so I can't testify. I had this. I'm free. Somebody say, I'm free. I got all kinds of guns. I enjoy toting. I'll enjoy shooting them. I'll enjoy it. I love hunting. But I was tormented. I don't know how what the enemy has told you, but we're gonna do prayer. Amen. Go ahead and sing, brother. We'll let someone else come. This is not, when I say this is not all, I know it's not all. So let's do this here. Let's do this here. Y'all ready? Let's do it together. Say, in the name of Jesus, I bind the strong man. That would be in every person here. I bind the spirit of Jezebel. You have no authority in this place. Any spirit that came in this place that is not of God, we bind you now and command you to go to the four corners of this property. Now, watch this here. If you're battling suicide, come now. You'll be able to step out now. Come on. Stay right there. You stay right where you're at. You're battling suicide. Anybody else? Come on. Anybody else? Anybody else? Come. Come. You're going to be all right. Come. You can be a child. It doesn't matter. You can be 10, 11, 12 years old. It doesn't matter. You can be an old person. It doesn't matter. Battling suicide. Come on. Here's the first thing I'm going to say. You ready? I'm going to ask you this.

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Jason, get right here. Get one right here. Dr. Finn, get right here. Pair with her. Pair with him. Where's Dee Dee? You battle now. Come here, right here. Get the next one. Who's the next one? I need some with Donna. Donna, come, Donna.

0: Okay, you ready? Just give me a little music. Just a little music. Every one of you look at me. Every one of you look at me. And what we're going to do, we're going to pray a general prayer. And then as soon as this is over with, I need people to make sure they got enough of this stuff. Get ready. You ready? Go ahead and give them something for their hand. Everybody got tissues in their hand? Everybody get something here? So first of all, we say this here. Say, in the name of Jesus, any spirit that comes out goes where? To the pit. People are covered. You hear me? You're safe. You understand what I'm getting at? Spiritual battle. We're getting ready to enter into spiritual warfare right now. Amen? This is what happens right here. This is cool stuff. This is what Jesus told us to do. Amen? So y'all look at me. Everybody focus on me now. Look at me right here in the eyes. Say, in the name of Jesus, I break the generational curse of suicide over my bloodline. I go back ever how far necessary and sever the generational right to suicide in my life. And I command this spirit of suicide, look at me in the eyes, this spirit of suicide to come out of me in the name of Jesus. Okay, you ready? Just repeat what I say. Say, I, suicide, give up my right to this body. And I bind to myself depression. All spirits of depression. All spirits of suicide. And we go now to the pit. Now, that's all I want to say. Don't y'all say nothing else. Come out, suicide. Come out of them. Come up and out. Come out of these people now. I want suicide to come out of these people. Bill, make her look at you. Make her look at you, Bill. Come out. Come out. Come out, suicide. Come out, suicide. Come on out. Out. Get out of these people now. Get out of God's people now. Everybody stretch your hand this way. Say, come out. Come out now. Go to the pit. Come out now. Come out and go to the pit. Turn God's people loose. Shalabaka yaraba shakarabakara. Out. Come out, you tormenting spirit. Come out of God's people now.
1: 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Come out of their and mind. 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
4: 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This is Brother Richie Enlow proclaiming the greatest message known to man, the gospel of Jesus Christ. The gospel is the greatest piece of news that has ever come to man on planet Earth. And furthermore, the greatest thing that could ever happen in your life is for you to believe on the Lord Jesus Christ and be saved. Today I am reading from 1 Samuel chapter 3 and verse 1. And the child Samuel ministered unto the Lord before Eli, and the word of the Lord was precious in those days. There was no open vision. And it came to pass at that time, when Eli was laid down in his place, and his eyes began to wax dim, that he could not see. And the lamp of God went out in the temple of the Lord, where the ark of God was, and Samuel was laid down to sleep. Verse 1, and the child Samuel ministered unto the Lord before Eli, and the word of the Lord was precious or rare
5: in those days, there was no open vision. Samuel in the scriptures is transition. In the Bible, Samuel is a transition point. Transition from the law to the prophets. Transition from ceremony and ritual in the temple or tabernacle to the era of the prophets, to the era of prophecy or the word of God. In the Bible, we have the law and the prophets. Matthew 17, on the mountain with Jesus, there was Moses and Elijah there. This represents the law and the prophets. Although some ministered in the office of the prophet before Samuel, Samuel is considered to be the first in the line of the prophets, period. And the word was precious or rare in those days when Samuel came along as a child. They had the tabernacle, they had the priesthood, but they did not really have the word of God. There was no open vision. So Samuel will be in the office of the prophet. Samuel will preach what thus saith the Lord. Prophecy. 1 Corinthians 13 says that prophecy is the excelling gift. Prophecy is the greatest of all spiritual gifts because it edifies the whole body. Now, what is prophecy exactly? Prophecy is merely speaking for God, speaking on behalf of God. Prophecy is foretelling and forthtelling. Prophecy is teaching and preaching. It may be in a Sunday school classroom. It may be from the pulpit. But prophecy is proclaiming and explaining the word of God. How beautiful upon the mountains are the feet of them who preach the glad tidings. Prophecy. Now, this was a dark time period. In fact, in verse 3, it says that the lamp of God went out in the temple of the Lord where the ark of God was. The light went out in the presence of God in the Holy of Holies. The holy light, the God-ordained light, the candlestick menorah, it flickered and it went out. Now, this is neglect to God's house. Failure of the priesthood. They let the flame go out. They did not resupply the oil to the candlestick menorah. You know the oil is the Holy Ghost. And it's a symbol of the Holy Spirit. So this dark time when Samuel came along, there was no spirit and no word. Samuel is transition. Samuel will grow up to be a mighty man of God. He will preach to Israel. He will prophesy to the nation. Let me warn you, church, today. Don't let your light go out. When your light gets dim, you need somebody to preach or prophesy to you. When your candle burns out, you need to hear the word of God from somebody. Without the word of God, this period of time, it says that every man did what was right in his own eyes. No open vision. What is vision? Vision means to see, or to see clearly. With clarity. Vision is seeing. Some of the prophets in the Old Testament were called seers. Seers because they could see. Spiritually, they had vision. Vision from God to the people. The Bible said that where there is no vision, the people perish. But in this day when Samuel came along, there was no open vision. No vision, no survival. The people perish. This word, open is a manifold word. It is a powerful word throughout the scriptures. The opposite of open is closed. So their vision up until now was closed. Clarity was limited. Vision closed. No direction. Darkness. But now there's going to be open vision because Samuel will preach the word to them. Open means to reveal, to unveil, to uncover, to illuminate. It also has the idea of breakthrough. So it's going to go from closed vision to open vision, from hidden to revealed. Amen. Revealed. Revelation. Open vision will bring to the people breakthrough through the preaching of Samuel. Remember at the cross when Jesus died and shed his blood in the temple, there was a veil, a curtain, and this veil was ripped. And so there was an unveiling in the house when Jesus died. Up until now, with this veil in place, we could say that the house of God was somewhat closed or limited or very limited. Access was limited, closed. The meeting place between man and God was closed, limited. But Jesus opened it up. Jesus, by His death, by His blood, He opened the house. He opened the way. He opened access. He showed us, He revealed the way to the throne of God. And it's no longer closed. Open vision. I said open is a powerful word. John, writing in Revelation 4 and 1, he said, after these things, behold, a door was opened in heaven. And when this door was opened in heaven, this is where God is going to reveal. Heaven will, vision will be opened to John. And he said, I heard a voice as a trumpet, the first voice, which said, come up hither and I will show you things which must be hereafter. I will show you things, reveal unto you things through this open door, open vision to John. We will have the book of reveal, the book of revelation, the revelation of Jesus Christ Himself. Not only the revelation of the end times or revelation of things hereafter, but the revelation of Jesus Himself by the open door, open vision. The veil is removed and John is able to see. Vision. Clarity. Amen. But we ourselves, church, we must be opened. We our spirit must be opened so that the Word can be uncovered, unlocked unto us. The Bible said that the natural man receiveth not the things of the Spirit of God, neither can he know them because they are spiritually discerned. The Spirit of God has to open us spiritually. Now watch. Now keep that in mind, but watch this. 2 Corinthians 3 and 18. But we all, you and me, the church, with open face, beholding as in a glass the glory of the Lord, are changed into that same image from glory to glory, even as by the Spirit of the Lord. Open face. Now, God will open our face, open our spirit. Your face is your head, and upon your head are your eyes and your ears and your mouth. So He will open our eyes. Open face means open eyes, open ears, open mouth. And who will do this? The last part of the verse said, even as by the Spirit of the Lord, He opens us so that we can behold the glory of the Lord. And then comes transformation, because it says, then we are changed into that same image of glory, from glory to glory. So we are open. The veil is removed and we can behold the glory of God. And if we can behold the glory of God, then we can be transformed. We can become the glory of God. The same image of glory, from glory to glory. You can become what you see. You can become what you behold. With open face, progressively, as you look into the Scriptures, as you look into the face of Jesus Christ, you are changed from glory to glory. Isn't that wonderful? The Word will do this to you. Basking and dwelling in the Spirit of God, spending time in the presence of God, His Word in you, will open your eyes and your ears, open your face to behold God's glory. Remember Moses on the mountain. He was illuminated with glory when he came down. And the people could not behold, look at Moses. So God put a veil upon Moses. And 1 Corinthians 3 says that today, as then, spiritually, there's a veil upon the mind of the nation of Israel. There is a veil, a covering upon their understanding, blindness in part, limited vision, closed vision. As they read the Old Testament to this day, they don't understand it because they have closed off vision And the veil is still there upon the reading of it. The Bible says that if our gospel be hid, it is hid to them that are lost. Hid, closed to the world. The word, the gospel is closed, closed vision. But when we get saved, the Spirit of God with open face, He opens us spiritually, our eyes, our ears, that we can understand the word and we can look into this glory of God and be changed. Amen. Now it talks about beholding as in a glass or through a glass, the glory of the Lord, looking through a glass. There's another verse that uses this same phraseology. 1 Corinthians 13 and 12 says that for now, this is comparing the church age now to a time future when we will be perfect or made perfect. It says, for now we see through a glass darkly, looking through a glass. This is limited clarity. We have limited vision. We still have some obscured vision until we will be made perfect in heaven, looking upon God. It's like looking through a glass. This world and the events and the things around us, it's like you can see, but you can't quite see. Looking through a glass. You can see, but you can't quite make it out. It talks about knowing in part. We prophesy in part because perfection has not yet come. But when perfection comes, it says we won't be looking through this glass any longer. But then we will see face to face. With open face, our open face, we'll look on the face of God. With open vision, and that will be perfection, that will be breakthrough, transformation. May God richly bless you today.
4: Our time is up for today, but we hope that this word has been a real blessing to you. If you want to be saved today, if you feel right now an inner tugging at your heart, that is the Holy Spirit. The Holy Spirit is drawing you. He is knocking on your heart's door. I'm about to lead you in prayer. And I just want you to call out to God and make these words sincerely your very own. Heavenly Father, in Jesus' name, I ask you to come into my heart and to forgive me of my sins. Wash me with your blood, the blood that Jesus shed at the cross of Calvary. Heavenly Father, I know I'm not good enough and I cannot save myself, but I know that Jesus died for me and He hung in my place. And He is my sacrifice. Holy Spirit, I invite you into my heart and life. Make me a new person. Make me a new creation from this day forward. Give me a desire and a thirst and a hunger for your presence and your word. And thank you for saving me today. In Jesus' name, amen. Well, if you prayed that prayer and you received Christ into your heart and life today, or if this ministry has blessed you in any way, we would love to hear from you. It would really be an encouragement to us. A special member of my family is coming now to tell you how you can do just that.
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0: 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Thank you for joining us for this week's broadcast. I'm Pastor Stephen Phillips, and today on Straight to the Point, I'm going to be dealing with a topic I've titled Coming Up Short. Coming up short can be frustrating in life. Short of money, short of time, short of materials to work with, and the list goes on, and sometimes even devastating. One area we don't want to fall short in is in following and living for Jesus Christ. We don't want it to be said in our life that we almost followed Christ. Now let's get straight to the point on coming up short.
1: You see, that's why we've got to make sure that our life is centered upon Jesus. You see, because if you measure your life against mine, that's not a good plumb line. You've got to go back to the original source. And this young man had created such a pile of wood, he didn't even know which one was the original. See, and I'm afraid that's what we do with our lives. We start looking at men and women, and we start looking at their lives, and rightly so, we see some good examples. But we fail to understand they are not Jesus. The denomination, if you, is not Jesus. The preacher is not Jesus. That teacher is not Jesus. That person who claims to be a prophet is not Jesus. The televangelist is not Jesus. Even that great man or woman of God that I have had confidence my whole life, they are not Jesus. That person that I can find no fault in my natural mind, I've not seen them do anything wrong, they're not Jesus. This book records for us and tells us about a man who was the original. He is the only spotless, sinless Lamb, the Lamb of God, Jesus. He is the only one to look at, to put your life and to try and pattern your life from. I want to tell you, you're going to come up short if you do it any other way. You'll come up short. You see, it's dangerous just to be a little bit off. To be an inch off can be very dangerous when it comes to spiritual things. Certainly can. It's astronomers say that in shooting a missile to Mars, if your launch is 1 inch off target, that missile will be 900 miles off when it gets there. 1 inch equals 900 miles. And I want to tell you, if you get a little off in where and how you are, and the example and the pattern you are following, and that to live this life of for Christ and doing these things that what we call Christianity and living out this life of righteousness, being an inch off can be very dangerous. You can end up 900 miles off. That's happened throughout history. You have people like Adolf Hitler who claimed to be Christian, but yet got off, way off, found himself annihilating and trying, seeking to annihilate a race from the face of the earth, yet claiming to be Christian. When Sherry and I were watching this special the other week on one of the channels on the history of the American Mafia, and those Mafia members, in most cases, went to Mass every weekend, but yet were destroying people and shooting up the city the very next day. But it's happened over and over again. David Koresh, he had studied the scriptures. But somewhere got off base and launched a ministry that was way off base and ended up having a pile of people follow him to destruction. Jim Jones, the late 70s, started off, it would appear in many respects in reading his story, to be a common pastor leading a group of people, but somehow pride took over his life and he ended up taking a bunch of people to Guyana, selling all they had in the United States and him leading them to their mass suicide. You see, being religious is not enough. Even knowing a lot of scripture is not good enough. There's been people who could quote scripture left and right who were off base. You see, we have got to not only follow the teachings of Christ, but we have to follow the Spirit of Christ. And we've got to hold to Him who changes not. I want you to look just for a moment. There's no way I'm going to be through with this message. You'll have to get a CD, listen to it on the internet, because I'll get through next service. You can guarantee it. Why don't you go to 2 Thessalonians chapter 2, Dean, for me. Let no one deceive you by any means, for that day will not come unless the falling away comes first and the man of sin is revealed, the son of perdition. You see, one of the signs of the times and of the end and of the coming of the Lord and the second coming of Christ is a great falling away. It speaks to the fact that if you fall away from something, you had to at one time stand for something. Everybody understand what I'm talking about? There was a day when you were standing for something in order to fall away from it. You see, here in the second chapter of 2 Thessalonians, he's talking about that there's going to be a great apostasy. Apostasy literally means fall away, a great falling away. What did they fall away from? Notice he is talking to the church. What are they falling away from? They're falling away from right believing and righteousness. Because see, they've come short. They fell away. They were off somewhat. They fell away. They weren't keeping their eyes and they're not keeping their... He's speaking to a day when the church will not be keeping their eyes focused in upon Jesus Christ. That's why the writer of Hebrews says, fixing your eyes upon Jesus, the author and the finisher of your faith. I would to God that this would not be one of us in this room.

That's what we talked about. The Pharisees did. They overcompensated. And therefore still missed the mark, is my point. You got on one hand somebody coming up short. On another hand, you got somebody going too far. Getting into all kinds of legalism and things like that that the scriptures don't deal with. And therefore, doing the exact same thing, but going off the boat on the other side. The devil does not care what side of the boat you fall off on. Short or going too far. What I want to tell you is, get back to Jesus. Let's get back to Him. Let's get back to what is written. Let's make sure we don't find ourselves coming up short or taking it beyond what is it says in the Word. Let's set our life as a pattern to follow Jesus Christ and Him alone, putting our eyes upon Him. And I tell you what, it'll make all the difference. And you know what else? We'll be able to win this world while our opportunity is still here. Father, in the name of Jesus, we lean upon you, O God, today. Hallelujah. Let's stand together, every head bowed and every eye closed. Hallelujah. We praise your name, Jesus. We need you now more than ever, O God. We need you now. Hallelujah. We don't want to come up short, oh God. We don't want to miss. Lord, we want to follow your pattern and your way, keeping our eyes upon you, attending to the word of God. Hallelujah. Hallelujah. As every head is bowed and every eye is closed this morning, you may be here and you'd say, I don't know the Lord and the pardon of my sins. I want to know Him. In simple devotion, I want to know this Jesus who loved me so that He died upon the cross for my sins. I certainly hope that you've been ministered to through this week's message. If you don't have a church home, please visit us at 285 Oscaga Lake Road in Graniteville, South Carolina, or visit us online at ChristianHeritageChurch.com.

0: Good morning. 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Schaefer
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0: We welcome you to Light of the World Ministry, light in the dark world, with the power of God's true word and God's true life, Jesus Christ, the true light, with an open heart and an open mind. Let's move right on in to today's message and hear what God has for us today.
2: And it says right there, Mark 4:18 right there, and those are which are what sown among thorns, such as heard the word, and the cares of this world, and the difficulties of riches, and the lust of other things, entered into choke the word, and it became unfruitful. They made a great start, and even endured for a while, but they allowed the world to stop them. In Matthew 13:8, but others fell among good ground and brung forth fruit, some 100-fold, some 60-fold, some 30-fold. We need to bring forth good fruit for the Lord.
1: Yeah.
2: I want my fruit.

0: fruit to be the most juiciest for the Lord. I want the Lord to take my fruit. I want Him to bite into it and run all down His beard, all down His chest. When we was growing up, we used to get watermelon. They'll quarter that watermelon up, and I'll stand there. We didn't have no shirts on because we were little kids. I stand there and I eat that boy, that stuff all over me, all down my chest, going all down my pants. I'm just eating. That's the way I want my fruits to be for the Lord.
1: Yes, amen.
0: I want the Lord to be the same way. Say, man, I love your fruit. But when I eat your fruit, I just get so messy. But I love your fruit. That's the way we need to be. Some 100-fold. Some what? 60-fold. And some what?
2: 30-fold.
0: We need to get deep roots in and have 100-fold and 60-fold and 30-fold is what we need to do. And you can have it in the name of Jesus Christ. But you just have to be planted in the good ground. Where's the good ground at tonight? Where's the good ground? The Word of God right here. This is the good ground. This place right here where you at tonight. This is the good ground. Where's the good ground at? My brothers and sisters in Christ. Where's the good ground at? Believing that Jesus Christ is the Lord and Lord and the King of the King. Believing that He's my healer. He's my Savior. He's my deliverer. And whatever I need, that I know I can go unto Him. And He will sit there and meet every need. It says right there in John 15:8. Herein is my Father glorified, that ye bear much fruit, so that ye may be my disciples. See, He wants you to bear the fruit. He wants you to bear. I'm here to tell you, this is what people see. Something was planted in me a long time ago. Several seeds was planted in me. When I was a little kid, Brother Eddie, he planted seeds in me. Brother Campbell planted seeds in me. My mama planted seeds in me. My aunt planted seeds in me. My brothers and sisters, elder brothers and sisters, that done went on to be with the Lord, they planted seeds in me. Tonight you're seeing the fruit. And whatever I preach to, seeds are being planted. Those old saints didn't die in vain. They didn't run back to the world because they got down. They got down to the altar of prayer. When you get to the altar of prayer, you start breaking the ground up is what you do. See, I lived in old sinful world. I lived in old hurt, harmful world is what I did. But when I went down to that altar, the Holy Spirit started breaking that old natural ground up for me. Oh yes, some seeds was planted that night. All those seeds planted in that earth of Jesus Christ. The Word of God planted right there. All of a sudden it started being watered by the Word of God. By the ministers of God. And all of a sudden it started being watered. Then all of a sudden their roots started growing. Then all of a sudden something started sprouting up out the ground. Oh, what is that growing up out of the ground right there? It is something that God's looking for. He's looking at your life right there. Are you still buried in the ground? Have you even been planted in the ground? He's looking to see, have you even budged out of the ground? That's what He's looking at tonight.
1: Amen.
0: That believes totally and completely, placing their faith in Christ in the cross, and it results in much fruit. Some will say, I can't because the devil is stopping me, for the ground that I am planted in is not good soil. But some will say that the soil I'm in is no good, and the Lord won't use me, and my roots won't grow because the devil is trying to stop me. But I'm here to tell you, Jesus will put the devil in his place, and you can start being planted today for Jesus Christ. For whatever you may be going through, He will make a way of escape for you. Just like what it says in Luke 21:36, watch ye therefore, pray always that ye may be, accountable, worthy, to escape all these things that shall come to pass and to stand before the Son of Man. The devil may make you feel like you cannot be rooted in because there is no roots in the ground. Amen. The devil will make you feel that way. I'm trying to tell you, he will make you feel that way. But I know what kind of good ground I was planting in. Amen. See, no matter what you're going through, the Lord will make a way of escape for you. I don't know what you're going through, but the Lord will make a way of escape for you. He made a way of escape for me so many times. So many times. And he'll do a quick work on you. I had, you know, years ago I had some tomato plants. I had some flower pots years ago. It was probably about 12 inch by 12 inch, probably about 12 inch deep. Now I put that old soil down in, I put those tomato plants in there. Man, I tell you, I had about four of them out there. Man, those things got big, those things gave me tomatoes and all. But see, everything has a season. But when the season was over with, and it's time to get them up, I moved those flower pots. And in the bottom of that flower pot, I had about a 3/4 inch hole. Those roots growed all the way down, went through that hole. And when I moved those flower pots, I had to go,
1: pull them out of the ground.
3: Wow.
0: Roots come out that deep. See, God will make a way of escape for you. They was in that flower pot, but they worked their way down and found one little hole. One little hole, and they worked themselves down and got into good soil. Good deep roots gave good fruit, and I didn't know what they was doing. God will make a way of escape for you.
3: Amen.
0: When you feel like your roots are going nowhere, turn to Jesus. He'll make a way of escape. Your roots can grow down into good soil. And you can bring forth 100-fold, 60-fold, 30-fold. What I'm trying to tell you tonight, if you ain't got nothing this message, God has called us to plant seeds. Because there's a harvest that's fixing to take place.
3: Amen.
0: Me and Sister Rose, she had me out there planting seeds. So what I did, I got those seeds because we have an area in the yard. Every time it rains, it comes through there. And I can't get grass to grow. I planted grass. I got some big hunks of grass last year and I planted. And that rain comes through there and it kills it out. So she said, let's get some seeds. So I got the seeds and I put them out there and seeds are growing. But all this rain that we have has come and washed my seeds away. But see, that's the way the enemy will. When you sit there and you plant something, the enemy's going to come. Kill, steal, or destroy.
3: Yeah.
0: So the seeds where I had them at, the rain has done washed them. So do I give up? No. I back up and I get another plan. See, that's what Jesus is telling you right there. If you feel like you can't be rooted in because the devil has done did something, the devil keeps throwing this on you, that you ain't worthy, you ain't this, I'm here to tell you right now. God's got another plan. Back up. Regroup. That's what Jesus said. Back up. Regroup. I make a way of escape for you. And you can bring some 100-fold. 60-fold, 30-fold. I make a way of escape. See, I already done got another plan. I done got another plan of what it's going to do. I did it once and I'll do it again. And whatever the problem we have with this water coming down, this time it's going to stop. Because the enemy's done come too many times in my life. The enemy comes too many times when God has planted seeds in my life. God planted many seeds and you're seeing the fruit of it tonight. But it took a long time for these roots to get germinated into a ground. They lay there for a long time. So you can take seeds like in a forest. You take seeds that falls out of a tree. Just like a pine tree. A pine cone is seeds. Is what they are. And when they dry up and they separate apart, they're seeds. And they just lay there, they can lay there for years and years and years. Then all of a sudden, a fire come through there, a forest fire come through there. Burns everything down. But when it burns everything down, it moves all this brush out of the way. While the sun can start getting down to those seeds. That heat has done activated those dormant seeds. And when that heat activates them, they start getting rooted in. And next thing you know, you got another forest growing again. That's the way God is right there. See, that's the way it was with me. For many years I run, but those seeds just laid there. Then all of a sudden it took something to really wake me up and shake me up. And when it did, something started watering those seeds that lay there for so long. When they started watering, they started germinating. When God told me, you're going to preach. Yeah, yeah. I'm here to tell you right now, don't laugh at what God tell you to do, because he will have you to do it. Amen. And I'm here to tell you what, I find pleasure preaching God's words. Amen. I tell you what, I stood on a fish bank and I preached to myself what I thought I was doing. When God says, I want you to start preaching, I'm looking around, okay, right there at the river. Okay, I can do this because I'm by myself. Boy, I cut loose. Hallelujah. Whatever the Holy Spirit had me to do, I'm here to tell you when I got done, that's what I heard. Down the river right there, somebody clapping a hand, hollering, amen. Somebody needed a word at that time. God's going to get it out of you one way or another. Don't laugh. God will get it out of you because some seed was planted.
4: Hallelujah. Thank you, Lord.
0: Seed was planted at one time. So this is my story about planting grass seeds. No matter what you're going through, you have to overcome the birds devouring your seeds. That is demon spirits coming at you. You have to overcome being thrown on the wayside. That's when the birds will come. You have to be overcome being thrown on the stony places where there ain't much root at. When tough times come, when trials come, when sickness comes, be family, children, finance, whatever it may be. You may look good for a while, but when the fight gets tough, where are you going to be at? Because you don't have deep roots. You're not going to be able to stand. When the heat comes and the wind blows, you'll dry up and die. That's what it's talking about. When the fight gets too tough, how can you hang in there? Because you're not in a good place. When you get thrown among the thorns and they grow up and they'll choke you out, that's going back into the world. That's just being back at thorny places is when you go back to juke joints. When you're going back to the places where you don't need to be at. Running in the areas you know you ain't supposed to be at. The enemy will come and choke you out. Choke out your witness. Choke out the word of God. You understand? That's choking you out. Then you can be planted on the good ground. You don't have to have to plant the seed. You don't have to know how to break the ground, fertilize the ground, and sow the seeds and have a good field. That's what God is trying to tell you tonight. No matter what you're going through, He'll make a way of escape for you. Amen? Amen. I'm done. That's what God wanted me to give you. Amen?
5: Amen.
0: So whatever you may be going through tonight, God will make a way of escape.
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Now Matthew chapter 1, beginning with verse 18. Now the birth of Jesus Christ was as follows. When his mother Mary had been betrothed to Joseph, before they came together, she was found to be with child by the Holy Spirit. And Joseph, her husband, being a righteous man and not wanting to disgrace her, planned to send her away secretly. But when he had considered this, behold, an angel of the Lord appeared to him in a dream, saying, Joseph, son of David, do not be afraid to take Mary as your wife, for the child who has been conceived in her is of the Holy Spirit. She will bear a son, and you shall call his name Jesus, for he will save his people from their sins. Now all this took place to fulfill what was spoken by the Lord through the prophet. Behold, the virgin shall be with child, and shall bear a son, and they shall call his name Emmanuel, which translated means God with us. And Joseph awoke from his sleep and did as the angel of the Lord commanded him, and took Mary as his wife, but kept her a virgin until she gave birth to a son, and he called his name Jesus.

Matthew chapter 2. Now after Jesus was born in Bethlehem of Judea in the days of Herod the king, Magi from the east arrived in Jerusalem, saying, "Where is he who has been born king of the Jews? For we saw his star in the east and have come to worship him." When Herod the king heard this, he was troubled, and all Jerusalem with him. Gathering together all the chief priests and scribes of the people, he inquired of them where the Messiah was to be born. They said to him, "In Bethlehem of Judea, for this is what has been written by the prophet, 'And you, Bethlehem, land of Judah, are by no means least among the leaders of Judah, for out of you shall come forth a ruler who will shepherd my people Israel.'" Then Herod secretly called the Magi and determined from them the exact time the star appeared. And he sent them to Bethlehem and said, "Go and search carefully for the child, and when you have found him, report to me, so that I too may come and worship him." After hearing the king, they went their way. And the star, which they had seen in the east, went on before them until it came and stood over the place where the child was. When they saw the star, they rejoiced exceedingly with great joy. After coming into the house, they saw the child with Mary his mother, and they fell to the ground and worshipped him. Then, opening their treasures, they presented to him gifts of gold, frankincense, and myrrh. And having been warned by God in a dream not to return to Herod, the Magi left for their own country by another way. This is The Word, a listener-supported ministry. The address here is Post Office Box 444, Paradise, California, 95969. This is Nicholas Hope.

0: This is Max McLean. What does God have in mind for those who devote themselves fully to the Lord? 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All these blessings will come upon you and accompany you if you obey the Lord your God. You will be blessed in the city and blessed in the country. The fruit of your womb will be blessed, and the crops of your land, and the young of your livestock. You will be blessed when you come in and blessed when you go out. From Deuteronomy 28. 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
7: Hi, this is Kristen Ditchfield, author of Take It to Heart. One of my favorite scriptures comes from 2 Corinthians 12, where Paul talks about wrestling with a thorn in his flesh. Beginning in verse 8, he says, "Three times I pleaded with the Lord about this, that it should leave me. But he said to me, 'My grace is sufficient for you, for my power is made perfect in weakness. Therefore I will boast all the more gladly of my weaknesses, so that the power of Christ may rest upon me. For the sake of Christ, then, I'm content with weaknesses, insults, hardships, persecutions, and calamities, for when I am weak, then I am strong.'" It's such an incredible reminder that God can and will use all of these things for His glory. Our very human weakness is an opportunity for His power to work in us and through us, because when we're weak, He is strong.
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11: One of this nation's early revivalists preached a sermon that moved thousands to repentance and reformation. With Upwards, I'm Max Lucado. Jonathan Edwards declared, "It's a fearful thing to fall into the hands of an angry God." Scripture also warns, "If you rebel against the Lord's commands and refuse to listen to Him, His hand will be heavy upon you." So let me ask you, Are you doing things that displease your Heavenly Father? Are you illegally padding your pocket? Are you giving your body to someone who doesn't share your last name and wear your ring? Is your mouth a Mississippi River of gossip? Why don't you wait on the Lord in obedience? Work through your conflicts. Submit your heart to Him. Scripture says, always keep yourselves united in the Holy Spirit and bind yourselves together with peace. Scripture promises that God will respond to those who humble themselves before Him.
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17: This is Pastor George Lucas, Executive Director of Save America First, Evangelize the World, John 3:16. For God so loved the world that He gave His only begotten Son, that whosoever believeth in Him should not perish, but have everlasting life. John 3:16. John 3:16 is the flagship verse of the Holy Bible. It is hated by five distinct groups of people. The first ones are the atheists. The second is the Muslims. The third is the cults. The fourth is the liberals. And the fifth is sometimes conservatives who really do not understand the meaning of John 3:16. It is God's promise to Adam and Eve in the Garden of Eden when He said the seed of this woman shall bruise the head of this serpent who would.
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1: Hey everyone, welcome to Be Encouraged Today. I'm your host, Deidre Kirkland, and I'm here to deliver God's word and his encouragement for this journey we call life. So, who's ready to be encouraged today? Goodbye.

Hey, everyone. Thanks for joining me again. Hey, listen, each and every time I read the Bible, one teaching will stand out this time, and then a few weeks later or a few months later, I can actually be reading the exact same scripture and hear it means something else, or I can apply it to whatever I'm going through right then. And that's the reason why we call it the living word, because God speaks to us through those scriptures for letting us know and teaching us right at that moment what we're needing. Well, other times you read your scripture and something will stand out to you. Okay. That's how you know God is speaking to you. When you're just going through there and you're reading and then something gets your attention, it's almost as if that either the print either gets bold or kind of floats up off the page. I can't explain it, but those of you that have experienced it before, you know exactly what I'm talking about. It's like God doesn't want you to move on from that. And if you try to, he'll bring you back to it. You can't concentrate on anything else until you resolve what exactly God is trying to tell you. And a lot of times he wants you to dig deeper. See, we're not called to just read the words on the pages. We're supposed to dig deeper. Find out what the context in which it was written at that time. Understand how things were then. Understand how they apply now. You know, we're supposed to be applying the word to our lives. We're supposed to measure ourselves according to the word. So, but a lot of things are different now that versus when it was first written. So we have to go back and forth, and we have to research and do our research and study. See, that's what it means to study and get deeper in God's word. If you have trouble with that, you know, ask God to give you wisdom. Ask him to give you knowledge. And he will open that up to you. Trust me. He will open that up to you. Because guess what? God wants us to understand him. God wants us to get close to him. You know? Okay. So, with that being said, I caught something in Luke chapter 4 that I wanted to share with you guys. Because it really does apply to us. We think that We think a certain way, and then God reveals a different way, okay? But here's what Luke chapter 4, starting with verse 1, says. And Jesus, being full of the Holy Ghost, returned from Jordan and was led by the Spirit into the wilderness, being 40 days tempted of the devil. And in those days, he did not eat nothing, so he fasted. And when they were ended, he afterward hungered. Okay, so now we've got Jesus. He's fasted for 40 days, and he's been in the wilderness, and he's been being tempted by the devil. Well, then now he's hungry, okay? And don't you know that the devil wants to really, really dig his heels into us when we're in a desperate state, when we're actually needing something, wanting something, whether it be sleep, rest, hunger, things of that nature. Okay, now listen to what happens. Verse 3. And the devil said unto him, if thou be the Son of God, command these stones that they be made bread. See, the devil knew Jesus was hungry, so he wanted him to command the rocks to turn into bread, right? Verse 4, and Jesus answered him, saying, it is written that man shall not live by bread alone, but every word of God. And the devil, taking him up unto the highest mountain, showed unto him all the kingdoms of the world in a moment of time. And the devil said unto him, all this power will I give thee, and glory of them,
for that is delivered unto me, and to whomsoever I will give it. If thou therefore wilt worship me, all shall be thine. So the enemy is saying, hey, listen, I've got all of this. You see all this? You see all the power in it? You see all the glory of having it? I'll give all that to you if you just bow down and worship me. Verse 8 says, and Jesus answered and said unto him, get thee behind me, Satan. You know, there's a lot of people that walk around today, never went to church, never read their Bible, but they'll say, get thee behind me, Satan. Isn't that funny how people have heard sayings, thinking it's a saying and it's actually in the Bible? Okay. Get thee behind me, Satan, for it is written, thou shalt worship the Lord thy God, and him only shalt thou serve. And he brought him to Jerusalem and set him on the pinnacle of the temple and said unto him, if thou be the Son of God, cast thyself down from hence. So he's saying, throw yourself off, right? Throw yourself off from here. Verse 10, for it is written, he shall give his angels charge over thee to keep thee. And in their hands they shall bear thee up, lest at any time thou dash thy feet against a stone. So he's saying you can command your angels to grab you and hold you and keep you from hitting your feet up against the stones as you fall. And Jesus answered and said unto him, it is said, thou shalt not tempt the Lord thy God. And when the devil had ended all the temptation, listen, he ended it. He stopped tempting Jesus because everything the devil threw at Jesus, Jesus had something to say about it. Like he didn't cave. He didn't give the devil a foothold into his life. Like he could have easily said, you know, man, I am hungry. You are right. I am Jesus. Let me make that a loaf of bread right there. That big old boulder you're sitting on. Let me have that as a piece of bread. He could have done that, but he didn't because that was a temptation. And he was standing up against the enemy. He says, you know, scripture says, for every way of temptation, God makes a way to escape. Okay. And it says, you know, resist the enemy and he will flee. Okay. Don't fall into that temptation and the enemy, he'll go away. Okay. Okay. So he has thrown everything he could at Jesus and now Jesus is done. Like he's passed all the tests. He's passed all the temptations. He didn't cave. And here the devil said, it says in verse 13, it says, and when the devil had ended all the temptation, he departed from him for a season. Now I'm going to stop right there. Okay. There's a lesson in this, but I want to tell you this first. Okay. So you notice how the devil was quoting scripture. Like that is real legit scripture that he was quoting. Like he knows the word of God. Y'all listen to what I'm saying. The devil knows the word of God. Somebody didn't hear me, so let me say that one more time. The devil, he knows the word of God. See, I said that to say this. Everybody thinks because so-and-so is well-versed in the word of God that they must be of God. That's not true. You better be careful. Be careful who you put your trust in, who you are willing to let into your circle, and all of the above, because the devil knows the word of God as well. We got a lot of false prophets out there, people that say that they were called to be a prophet, and they prophesy over people. A lot of them do Facebook Lives. They want you to sow a seed into this ministry, and I'll prophesy to you all day long. If that was a good word, and the word of God came true, and I spoke truth to you, because God gave me this message to tell you, then God also told me that you're going to sow a seed into this ministry. Things like that, just nonsense, okay?
Well, let me tell you, if the devil knows the word of God, listen, don't you think the devil knows them little intimate details about your life? That you think God's speaking to you through a person calling themselves a prophet, but then turning around, you know, they're saying that it's from God. But if you think about it, it could be from the enemy too. So y'all need to be careful. You need to pray this out. When y'all are seeking prophets and you're asking prophets for to give you your fortune telling, really. I mean, seriously. When you're leaning on prophets to tell you messages from God, then you need to be careful and you need to pray through this and make sure that it's not the enemy, okay? Now, I think that there are some authentic people that walk among us, and whenever God uses them to get our attention, okay? Because a lot of times we need someone to confirm something, to give us, what's the word I'm looking for? Give us confirmation. Thank you, Jesus. On a situation. Now that's different, but I don't see where God is going to speak to somebody and tell them to tell me to finish writing the book that I've been writing. Oh, thus saith the Lord, write that book, finish writing that book. You know? I just don't see why God himself couldn't tell me this. Because see, this is where I'm getting at. This is my personal opinion on this. Y'all can think whatever you want to, but here's the thing, and I'm not talking about anybody specific. I'm just talking about prophets in general, like false prophets. Okay, here's what I know. The veil was torn when Jesus died on the cross, so that I can go into the Holy of Holies, into the throne room of God, and I can present my case to him myself. Like, I no longer need a priest or a prophet or any of that to tell me what God is saying to me, what God has ordained into my life, what God has appointed me to do, what God has anointed me to do. Yeah, I don't need someone else to tell me any of that, because see, God made it a way for us to find out for ourselves, and there is no middleman. It's me and God. You see what I'm saying? I mean, Jesus is interceding for us. Like, he's praying on our behalf. But look here, I don't need a natural man to give me a message from God. Okay. I don't know why I said that, all of that. That wasn't even part of the what I was trying to say today. I guess God knows that someone needs to hear that. So there's that. But let me go ahead and get back to what I was saying now. The enemy knows the word of God. He knows. He also knows the plans that God has put on us. He knows. He knows what God has planned for us. All right. He knows that there's a blessing right on the other side. So what's the enemy going to do? He's going to try to hinder us for that, right? Well, here's the thing. We always say this too shall pass. Yeah, it will. This too shall pass. Praise the Lord. Hallelujah. This too shall pass. But listen, let me tell you, what stuck out in my mind on this was verse 13. Luke chapter 4, verse 13, it says, "And when the devil had ended all the temptation, he departed from him for a season." Look here. If Jesus himself, the Son of God, born of a virgin, he was God's son. Hello. He was sent to minister to us, to teach us, guide us, all of this. And he was sent to die on a cross for our sins. That Jesus. The devil
tempted him, and then left him for a season. Deidre, what you saying? Okay, let me go ahead and tell you. Why do you think that once the enemy is done with you, he gonna leave you alone and never come back? Why we think that? Why do we think that as long as I got all my T's crossed and all my I's dotted, and I'm walking a perfect, narrow, straight, narrow line, and I got my eyes on Jesus all the time, that the devil ain't going to try to put his finger in something. He ain't going to try to put his foot in that door so that I'm not able to shut the door. Why do you think that? Because if we're not no better than God, we're not no better than Jesus. Like, Jesus is way better than us. Listen to what all he's done for us. He is so much, like, we're not on his level. Y'all hear what I'm saying? And yet, Satan himself tempted him for a season, left him for a season. Now, the word of God doesn't say when he came back and did anything to Jesus. It doesn't say that. But because it says that he left him for a season, that implies that he did come back, right? That's what it's saying. He did come back. See, that's what I'm saying. Whenever you read, you read. You don't just skim through, read words, and that's it. I'm saying you pick up on the little things. See, how many times have I read across that same scripture and missed it? I missed it. But you know what? I'm not going to feel bad that I missed it the first umpteen times. You know why? Because it wasn't meant for me to get it right then. Right? Because it's all in God's timing. See, God's not going to reveal to you more or before it's time. Okay? Well, here's the thing. He left him for a season. So listen. Here's what I'm going to tell you. I know that the enemy is going to come back and he's going to try to mess with me. And you know that too. Okay? And I know that I'm not going to fall for it again. I'm not going to fall for it this time either. And you know that too. Right? So, y'all know in the book of Ephesians chapter 6, it says, put on the whole armor of God daily. Put on the whole armor of God. Don't you know that you need to do that every day? Like, why does God instruct us to put on the whole armor of God? Because he knows we're up for a battle, right? But listen, we don't know when that battle's coming. Sometimes God will reveal it to us that there's something fixing to happen, and sometimes he doesn't. Sometimes it just happens, right? But we have to be suited up and prayed up before that happens. We have to be ready, right? We have to be ready for the enemy attack. Listen, back in, as I'm saying this, I'm looking at a kingdom, okay? I'm looking at one of them old 1600 kingdoms, maybe 1700 kingdoms, where they're all stone, maybe in the Europe somewhere, okay, big open field, and people are up on the roof, yeah, and they're waiting on their enemy to top that hill, but they don't know. They've only heard that the enemy is coming, but they don't know at what point the enemy is going to come across that hill. But you know what I see them? I see them soldiers sitting there with their armor on. I see them with their bows and arrows. I see them waiting. That's what we're supposed to do, you guys. Because we don't know when the enemy is going to come back, but we know he is going to come back. Yeah, we do know that. And we are thankful that God has given us that revelation, right? And how did he give, Deidre, how did he give us that revelation that the enemy is going to come back after he's done attacked me for so long and I've resisted him and I've bound him up and I didn't fall for none of his tricks? And how do you know that he going to come back? And how can you say that God has given us that revelation? Well, Luke chapter 4, verse 13.
And when the devil had ended all the temptation that he was doing to Jesus, he departed from him for a season. That in itself is implying that he came back. So if he come back and he's going to mess with Jesus, who am I? Like, he's going to mess with Jesus, but not me? That's crazy. He's going to come back and mess with us. That's why in the book of Ephesians, it tells us that we need to put on our whole armor of God. See, God knows. And he's trying to give us a plan. He's trying to give us a plan for attack. He's given us instructions how to defeat the enemy. Well, he is defeated, y'all. Don't get my words twisted, because I know somebody going to message me or mail me a letter or something. Email me or something. Yeah, I know he's defeated. But listen, in each individual little battle that he tries to put in front of us, each little snare he tries to catch us in, all of this and that, listen, he's going to come back and he's going to try. He's going to get a little bit more clever, or he's not, because me personally, I think the enemy is dumb, okay? He's just not very smart. He uses the same thing over and over again a lot of times. But I will tell you what he will do. If you have a weakness in your life, if you have a weakness in your life, he'll use that against you. If you have something that you've been holding on to and God's told you to turn it loose, he'll use that against you. If you have something, whether, I don't know, whether it's an addiction, a food habit, something habit, lust, all of these little things, and you're dabbling in it, but you're not really in it. Y'all know what I'm talking about. Some of y'all know exactly what I'm talking about. Like, you ain't ready to get rid of it yet, but you're not doing it all the time. So you think that's okay too, but it's not, because God has told you to lay it down, and you ain't laid it down. You ain't left it alone yet. The enemy will use that against you. Yes, he will. Someone that has been delivered from the spirit of lust. How about the enemy uses that against you and puts attractive people in front of you, trying to get you to trip up, right? Y'all, because you're weak in that area. You need to pray your way through these areas, and you need to ask God to give you complete, full deliverance in these areas, and you need to let that old woman or man die. Yeah, stop resurrecting that person that you used to be. Turn that person loose. Yeah, because that person no longer exists. It says in the Word of God, says the old man dies and you become a new creature. Yeah, you become something new. But see, some of us have a hard time of letting go. We'll let go of certain things, but we can't let go of all of it. Listen, until you have gotten to the point in your walk with Jesus where you are tired of struggling, you're tired of the enemy using things against you, you're tired of the enemy messing with you, he's got a foothold in your life. And some of these things that it's not because the enemy just wants to mess with you. It's not because you're close to Jesus. It's because you've got something in your life that is causing him. It's inviting him back. Thank you, Jesus. It's inviting him back. So you need to get that out of your life. And listen, when you make up your mind that I'm going to do everything that my Father wants me to do, and I'm going to completely surrender myself to him, my mind, my body, my voice, my ears, my eyesight, my spirit to him, I'm going to tell you right now, that's going to bust hell wide open. Y'all listen to what I'm saying. That is complete, total freedom. Listen to what I'm telling you. Because you're not sitting there and you're not bound up by the enemy. The enemy's not using this against you no more.
He ain't using it against you no more. So you've done disarmed him. Thank you, Jesus. You've done took his weapon that he was using to fight you with. You've done took it away from him. He can't fight you no more. Right? And so you start weeding these things out of your life. Allow the Lord. Say, search me, O Lord. Search me, O Lord. Allow him to do some spring cleaning in your life today.

Well, praise the Lord. I just know that this message has touched someone. 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And until next time, God bless.

welcome to Fig Tree Ministry Broadcast. My name is Elder Willie Carter. Thank you for joining me as we endeavor to strengthen the body of Christ through His Word. Remember, the gospel is not for everyone, only whosoever will. What God is not. Today in our society, we have misunderstood who God is. And the reason for that is because we do not take the time to study His Word to know what His Word has to say. His Word is clear. And all we have to do is take the time to read, to study, and meditate upon His Word. But we must also take up the full counsel of God. We cannot pick and choose. We have to know what the Word of God says from Genesis to Revelation. And His Word explains itself. Some people in the United States has been deceived into thinking that Jehovah God, the Father of our Lord and Savior Jesus Christ, is an American. And that's probably because we only know about the American culture. We have not been outside of this culture. And our travel or our experiences usually decide how we think. What we must do is realize that if the gospel does not fit every place, everywhere, then it is not the gospel of Jesus Christ. The gospel of Jesus Christ, whether preached in the United States, Europe, Asia, South America, North America, must be able to produce the same thing. Believers have lowered the character of God to that of an American. And I'm only talking about in America right now. Some have equated His prosperity towards His believers to that of the American dream. God never did give us an American dream. God never did say that you're going to have a big house, two cars, nice clothing, nice furniture, family of four. That's not in the Word. That is not God's meaning of prosperity. Joshua chapter 1 talks about the prosperity of God. And it still hasn't changed. And that is to meditate upon His Word day and night. Don't let it out of your sight. That means you live according to that Word. And don't shift to the right nor the left. But to trust in and to rely upon the Word of God. That is how we make our way prosper. And that's prosperity. Prosperity is doing the will of God. It is not that American dream of putting away material things. Even within the leadership, we

0: and have equated that with God. God is not a liberal. God is not a conservative. God is not a Democrat. God is not a Republican. Neither is he a third-party candidate. The Word of God, the Holy Bible, for believers, is the standard. And now today, many are holding up what this cosmos, this world, say is leadership. That's not the standard that God has called. The Word of God has set a standard for righteousness, holiness, godliness, a lifestyle that represents Him. And now, in America, we choose leaders based on who we say they are, based on the platform of policy. God has a standard of righteousness and godliness. The Word of God has said that we will know them by the fruit that they bear. So if the leadership is not bearing godly fruit, then we should be subject to say, this is not God's. We even define the value of race, ethnicity, according to the American values, not that of God. There is neither Jew nor Greek, slave nor free, male nor female in the eyes of God. God will repay us for all that we are doing in this nation that is not according to His word. Again, it all stems from not knowing His word. Once you have a relationship with God, once you have accepted Jesus Christ as the only mediator between you and God, then you must accept His word, all of His word, His full counsel. Some have accepted the American title for followers of Jesus Christ instead of the title Jesus gave to believers. We are saints of God. We have accepted the status quo, sowing and reaping that God have called us to do. Instead, we challenge God by giving, making a pledge and giving an amount and putting a demand on God to do that. It's nowhere in the Bible that says that we are going to have good times. There will be no tribulation. The word does say that we will receive houses and land, but it also said with tribulation. Man must work by the sweat of his brow, not because you give God an offering and expect God to make good on it. That's the American way. We gather together in our places of worship, and for salvation, we invite people to close their eyes, bow their head, and we have a corporate prayer. The Word of God says that if we are ashamed of Him on earth, He will also be ashamed of us before His Father. We have secret agent believers, because that is what we are birthing, if there is a birthing, into salvation. That's not God's way. God's way is for us to come boldly to Him and accept Him. The family should know who is being saved so that we can help that individual or those individuals. We only do baptism maybe once a year, maybe once a month, but it's not His water what hinders us to baptize you. We have communion every now and then when Jesus said, do this. And as often as you do this in remembrance of me. And maybe that might be one of the problems, and that is, we don't do that often. We don't remember Him. We are so busy with our own program. We think worship is a slow song instead of teaching our disciples, the disciples of Jesus Christ, that worship is a lifestyle. Worship is that of putting a value on God and expressing how we value God. And we praise him because of that value. Praise and worship goes together. Praise and worship is not a slow and a fast song. It's not a few minutes of screaming, clapping our hands, saying, Jesus, Jesus, thank you, Jesus, even though that is a part of it. But that is not the fullness of it. It is expressing our love for the creator of the universe and all that is in it. Worship is honoring the one who sustains us and keeps us, provides for us, who stooped down to us and provided us with a savior. Our assembling together is no longer that important. Many have gone to TV church, church without walls, as we call it, church in the north, the south, the east, you know, of the city. The church is the coming together of his people so that when we are together, we can build each other up, so that we can be matured in the word, so that we can prepare the people for the work of the ministry. It's a place to come and learn and go out and be his disciples instead of sitting waiting for God to bring in the harvest. That is not what he said. Jesus said, told the disciple to go out and preach the word, teach the word, baptize, and disciple. He also said that his disciples, those who believe in him, will lay hands on the sick and they will recover. They shall cast out demons. They will lay hands on the sick and they will recover. And if they drink anything deadly, it will not harm them. And that is divine protection. But instead, now we might have a once a month healing or maybe once a year conference. But our walk is an imitation of Jesus Christ. We need to be so sold out unto the Lord and so filled with his Holy Spirit that we are instant in season and out of season. If someone needs healing, we just heal them. We pray for them. We cast out demons. Instead of saying casting out demons is of the devil. We have to receive again the full counsel of church is just an hour or less. 10 minutes of devotion time, maybe. It just depends what the program is. But being a Christian is a lifestyle of discipleship. Discipleship is to become a student, a pupil of, from a learner to one who can instruct, to learn and to do. A discipleship also includes one who is trained to reproof, to warn, to chastise with words, to correct, to check, and discern doctrine, to instruct as well as to rebuke. Shepherd's job is to care for the needs of the believers, to teach them, to help provide guidance, and to know his people. A shepherd over a sheepfold knows the sheep, care for them. But today, the people are herded in and herded out for the next group. The 8 o'clock service, the 10 o'clock service, the 1 o'clock service. Or I need to fly over to this other location. So we are treated, or we treat our people like cows, but less than that. Because the shepherd, if he has a sheep that is sick or has left the fold, will personally go out and find them. Yes, there are mega congregations. And yes, we have pastors. And that is a wonderful idea. If the shepherd let the zone pastors shepherd that small group, sometime get together, get to know your people. We come to church and we leave the same way we came in. Many are hurting, still immature, sick, oppressed, and depressed. Who will want to talk to a zone pastor that only call you once or twice a year? Someone dies in the family. No one comfort you from the church that we call church, because we don't want to know anyone. That's the American way. The American way is to sit in your house, ride in your car, looking good in your fine apparel, come in, sit down, hear something, leave. There is no fellowshipping. Thank you for listening to Fig Tree Ministry today. May the Lord continue to bless you.
1: Jesus is betrayed. Today's reading from the Word.

We continue reading now from the scriptures at Matthew 26:14. Then one of the 12, named Judas Iscariot, went to the chief priests and said, "What are you willing to give me to betray him to you?" And they weighed out 30 pieces of silver to him. From then on, he began looking for a good opportunity to betray Jesus. Now on the first day of unleavened bread, the disciples came to Jesus and asked, "Where do you want us to prepare for you to eat the Passover?" And he said, "Go into the city to a certain man, and say to him, 'The teacher says, my time is near. I am to keep the Passover at your house with my disciples.'" The disciples did as Jesus had directed them, and they prepared the Passover. Now when evening came, Jesus was reclining at the table with the 12 disciples. As they were eating, he said, "Truly I say to you that one of you will betray me." Being deeply grieved, they each one began to say to him, "Surely not I, Lord." And he answered, "He who dipped his hand with me in the bowl is the one who will betray me. The Son of Man is to go just as it is written of him. But woe to that man by whom the Son of Man is betrayed. It would have been good for that man if he had not been born." And Judas, who was betraying him, said, "Surely it is not I, Rabbi." Jesus said to him, "You have said it yourself."

Matthew 26:26. While they were eating, Jesus took some bread, and after a blessing, he broke it and gave it to the disciples and said, "Take, eat, this is my body." And when he had taken a cup and given thanks, he gave it to them, saying, "Drink from it, all of you, for this is my blood of the covenant, which is poured out for many for forgiveness of sins. But I say to you, I will not drink of this fruit of the vine from now on until that day when I drink it new with you in my Father's kingdom." After singing a hymn, they went out to the Mount of Olives. Then Jesus said to them, "You will all fall away because of me this night. For it is written, 'I will strike down the shepherd, and the sheep of the flock shall be scattered.' But after I have been raised, I will go ahead of you to Galilee." But Peter said to him, "Even though all may fall away because of you, I will never fall away." Jesus said to him, "Truly I say to you that this very night, before a rooster crows, you will deny me 3 times. Peter said to him, "Even if I have to die with you, I will not deny you." All the disciples said the same thing too. For the past few minutes, our path has been lit by the lamp of God's Word, the Bible. 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Our mailing address is Post Office Box 444, Paradise, California, 95969.

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4: Welcome to the Ted and Tony Show. 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
5: And I gotta tell you, Ted, your tax guy is a genius.
4: Oh, he helped you out, huh?
5: Yeah, he was able to show my charitable contributions at 30%.
4: Wow, what was it before?
5: 1.2%.
4: That is amazing.
5: Yeah, apparently it has a lot to do with exactly how you define charitable contribution.
4: Adopt a leech?
5: Charitable.
4: Hoagies for Tots?
5: Charitable.
4: Frank's Pizza Palace?
5: What?
4: I heard business was slow, so I've been supporting them a lot lately.
5: That's charitable.
4: Out of the goodness of my heart, Tony.
6: Oh, I feel for these guys. They may think they're clever, but when the tax man comes calling, it's not going to be pretty. Hi, I'm Howard Dayton with Crown Financial Ministries. Proverbs says, he who walks with integrity walks securely, but he who perverts his ways will be found out. You know, using the financial principles found in the Bible will keep you from pain. It'll lead to success. You can learn more simply by visiting me at tedandtony.org.

0: friend, and welcome. My name is Henry Schaefer. I'm your host for Word of God Speak. This is a program that is designed for individuals to speak and let people know what is their favorite scripture and why is the Word of God at this time in their life that scripture that means so much to them. Here in the studio, I have with me Bill Turner, and Bill, it's good to have you with us.
1: Well, thank you for having me.
0: Yeah, well, listen, we want to get right to it. Tell me, what is your favorite scripture, and then I'll let you read it. I think you got it there to read.
1: Yes, sir.
0: And then let you read it, and then I want you to expound on it, give us some ideas, let the listening audience know why this is your scripture at this time in your life.
1: All right. It's Joshua 24:15. And if it seemed evil unto you to serve the Lord, choose you this day whom ye will serve, whether the gods which your fathers served that were on the other side of the flood, or the gods of the Amorites in whose land ye dwell. But as for me and my house, we will serve the Lord.
0: Well, that's a good one. You know, I see that there's a lot of people who call that the Joshua plaque.
1: Right.
0: They'll have that in their homes, and they'll have it posted over their mantle or different places that go into their house. Now, tell me, why is this your favorite scripture at this time?
1: Well, it's kind of funny, I guess, because it's to me, it's confrontational. It's making a declaration. You know, you do what you want to,
0: yeah.
1: But I'm going to serve this Lord, which is the right Lord. So I'm a little confrontational. I enjoy it.
0: Yeah, well. Well, you know, that's letting people know that when they come in and they see that.
1: Right.
0: That plaque, or, you know, as for me and my house, we're going to serve the Lord.
1: Right. There's no question.
0: Yeah, you can serve. You go and do what you're going to do.
1: That's right.
0: But when you come in this place here, we're going to serve God.
1: We're going to serve the Lord, and whatever goes in here is going to be to service of the Lord, period. So don't bring it in the house. So.
0: Yeah. So are there times in your life, though, when there's different things that's going on that you always have to go back to that favorite scripture?
1: Gives me boldness, strength. It just helps every time I say it.
0: Yeah. Well, you know, that was Joshua when he was getting ready to go over into the promised land and settle the land and all. And he's telling everybody, he says, y'all go over and do what you want to do. Y'all can get over there in the land, and you can forget about God. You can forget about all the things that our forefathers have done behind us. He says, I'm not going to forget about them. He says, but as for me and my house, when we get into the promised land, we're going to serve the Lord. And I think that is an awesome scripture.
1: Yeah, I love it. And I appreciate you letting me be on the first show.
0: Well, thank you so much. And we're going to continue on. If you'd like to be on Word of God Speak, just contact me. Let me know here at the studio, 803-335-3131. Just go to our website, www.cwchrist.com, and just look at the Contact Us button on the left-hand side there, and we'll put you on Word of God Speak. Thank you, Bill, for being with us.
1: Thank you, sir, for having me.
0: God bless. Word.

Using your gifts. The scripture for today's daily walk through the Bible is found in 1 Peter 4:10. God has given gifts to each of you from his great variety of spiritual gifts. Manage them well so that God's generosity can flow through you. All people possess special gifts bestowed from the Father above, and you are no exception. But your gift is no guarantee of success. It must be cultivated and nurtured. Otherwise, it'll go unused and God's gift to you will be squandered. Today, make a promise to yourself that you will earnestly seek to discover the talents that God has given you. Then, nourish those talents and make them grow. Finally, vow to share your gifts with the world for as long as God gives you the power to do so. After all, the best way to say thank you for God's gifts is to use them. A.W. Tozer said, "One thing taught large in the Holy Scriptures is that while God gives his gifts freely, he will require a strict accounting of them at the end of the road." Again, the scripture for today's daily walk through the Bible says, "God has given gifts to each of you from his great variety of spiritual gifts. Manage them well so that God's generosity can flow through you." 1 Peter 4:10.

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1: Today's lesson from the Proverbs. Proverbs 12 and verse 18. There is one who speaks like piercings of a sword, but the tongue of the wise promotes health. One mouth, two ears. James chapter 1 verses 19 and 20 says, everyone must be quick to hear, slow to speak, and slow to anger. For man's anger does not accomplish God's righteousness.
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4: Attention to the Gospel of St. John. To the Gospel of St. John. Praise the Lord. We thank God for being here once more.
5: Yes.
4: Amen. We just ask that the Lord have his way.
5: Yes.
4: Amen. In this place today.
5: Yes,
4: amen. Bless us with the hearing of his word. Amen. We pray that the word of God fall on good ground. Praise the Lord. And that it will cause us to bring forth much fruit in our lives. Amen. Glory to God. Amen. St. John chapter 10. And we're going to begin reading from verse 1. Amen. And we're going to go down to verse 10. Come on and tell the Lord thank you.
5: Thank you, Lord. Thank you.
4: And this is our Lord and Savior Jesus Christ. He's, talking to his disciples. And in verse 1 of St. John chapter 10, the Lord said, most assuredly I say to you, he who does not enter the sheepfold by the door, but climbs up some other way, the same is a thief and a robber. But he who enters by the door is the shepherd of the sheep. To him the doorkeeper opens, and the sheep hear his voice, and he calls his own sheep by name and leads them out. When he brings them out, his own sheep, he goes before them, and the sheep follow him. But they know his voice, yet they will by no means follow a stranger, but will flee from him. But they do not know the voice of strangers. Jesus used this illustration, but they did not understand the things which he spoke to them. Then Jesus said to them, most assuredly I say to you, I am the door of the sheep. All whoever came before me are thieves and robbers. But the sheep did not hear them. I am the door. If anyone enters by me, he will be saved, and will go in and out and find pasture. The thief does not come except to steal and to kill and to destroy. I have come that they may have life, and that they may have it more abundantly.
5: Amen.
4: Praise the Lord.
5: Amen.
4: Tell God thank you for the word. Amen. And look at your neighbor and say, neighbor, I'm living a blessed life. Amen. In Christ Jesus, I'm living
0: A blessed life. Tell somebody, my life is blessed. I may have problems. I may have issues. I may have setbacks. Glory to God, but I'm still living a blessed life in Christ Jesus. Amen.
6: Thank you, Lord.
0: Because he said that he has come that we might have life, and that we might have life more abundantly. Amen. And to have life more abundantly means that you are living a blessed life.
6: Amen. Thank you, Lord.
0: Amen. In spite of the challenges, in spite of the opposition, in spite of the issues and problems that life brings, amen, you can still live a blessed life.
6: Amen. Amen.
0: Amen. Somebody said, glory to God, amen, I had my ups, my downs.
6: Yeah.
0: Amen. When I look around, amen, glory to God, I still won't complain about it.
6: Amen.
0: Tell somebody, you ain't got nothing to complain about.
6: You ain't got nothing.
0: Amen. Because God has given us everything that pertains to life and godliness.
6: Amen.
0: Those who trust Him, those who are living for Him, He has given you everything that pertains to life and godliness. Even the natural things of life. Amen. Glory to God, along with the spiritual things of life. Amen. So we have nothing to complain about. Amen.
6: Thank you, Lord.
0: Glory to God. The only thing that we should open our mouth and say, amen, is thank you, Jesus.
6: Amen.
0: Thank you, Lord.
6: Thank you, Lord.
0: Oh, God, for letting me live a blessed life.
6: Amen.
0: Glory to God. Troubles come. Amen. Weeping may endure for a night, but joy cometh in the morning. Amen. Hallelujah, they're only for a season, and then it's gone. Amen.
2: Amen.
0: Glory to God, but you got to know that the Lord is with you, and He's for you, and He's on your side.
2: Amen.
0: Glory to God.
6: Amen.
0: Jesus told His disciples, He said, most assuredly, I say to you, he who does not enter the sheepfold, amen, the flock of God, that's the sheepfold, amen, or the family of God, by the door, amen, there's a door, amen. Now, a sheepfold, glory to God, was also, amen, an area where the sheep would, amen, find protection. Amen. A sheepfold could be like an enclosure, but it had a door to it, like we call it a pen, amen. Back in the day, we had the hog pen, we had the corral for the horses, glory to God, where they were enclosed. Amen. And what was that enclosure for? That enclosure was for their protection. Amen.
6: Amen.
0: It was to keep them from what? Going astray, and also to keep out predators.
6: Amen.
0: Amen. From entering in and attacking them. Glory to God. Now, the sheepfold also had a door to it, or a gate, amen, so that the sheep could go in and out, amen, or the horses could go in and out as necessary. Glory to God. Hallelujah.
6: Amen.
0: Jesus, he said, but he who enters by the door, amen, by the door is the shepherd of the sheep.
6: Mm-hmm.
0: Amen. The shepherd, glory to God, is the one who keeps the sheep, or the one who watches over the sheep. Glory to God. And Jesus, amen, he says, I am the good shepherd. Jesus is the good shepherd.
6: Amen.
0: Glory to God. Just like Jesus is a shepherd, you know the devil is a shepherd too. Amen. Do you believe that? Glory to God. The Bible said that, amen, that when Satan got kicked out of heaven, amen, down to the earth, he became the devil. But while he was up in heaven, he led a third of the angels,
4: and into rebellion against God. Amen? So he shepherded them away from God. Amen? He was their leader. Amen? And that's what a shepherd does. A shepherd leads the sheep. Satan, amen, was an angel at the time, but amen, he led one third of the angels, amen, in rebellion against God because he wanted to exalt himself above the throne of God. He wanted to be the one that was in power, amen? But God did not allow it to be so. So, amen, Michael, the archangel, and the other, amen, two-thirds of the angels, amen, went to war against Lucifer, amen, Satan the devil, and cast him out of heaven, along with one-third of the angels. So now they are down in the earthly realm, amen, and they're known as demons, amen? They're known as demons. So he is a shepherd also. Amen. Jesus Christ is the good shepherd. Amen. Satan the devil is the evil shepherd. And he has an evil plan for those who follow him. Amen. Come on and tell the Lord thank you. And he has many who are following him. Amen. He's the evil shepherd. Jesus is the good shepherd. Glory to God. Amen. Hallelujah. And he has a plan. Jesus has a plan. And his plan is that you will have lived life on this earth and live an abundant life. A blessed life. That's the good shepherd's plan. The good shepherd's plan, amen, is to take you up out of here. He's the one who will bring you up. Glory to God. Amen. An evil shepherd, the devil. Amen. He's like the undertaker who wants to take you down. Glory to God. Come on and tell the Lord thank you. Amen. Stay away from the undertaker. Amen. Stay away from the devil. Glory to God. Because he's going to take you under. Amen. Jesus. Amen. He's the undertaker. He's going to raise you up. Glory to God. Not only will he raise you up in this life, but amen, at the last day, that great getting up day of the resurrection, amen, he's going to raise you up then, amen? To eternal life. Glory to God. You know, when you accept Jesus Christ, amen, as your shepherd, as your Lord and Savior, amen, you begin to live the abundant life. You begin to live the eternal life, amen? The eternal life doesn't begin, amen, when you die, amen, and God raised you up from the dead. It begins, amen, the day you give your life over to the Lord. That's when it begins. Tell somebody, I'm living the abundant life. Glory to God.
7: Abundant life. Yes. Glory to God.
4: Amen. Not only that, but I'm living the eternal life already. Amen. And when this life ends, this life has to come to an end, and it will come to an end someday. Amen. One day. Amen. It's going to be all over for you, and it's going to be all over for me, glory to God. But let me tell you something. This is not the end. It's just the beginning of something greater and better than what we already have. Amen. See, you can live the abundant life here, but there's a greater life than this life here. Amen. Where you will never die.
7: Yeah.
4: There'll be no more crying.
7: Yeah.
4: There'll be no more pain. Glory to God. There'll be no more persecution.
7: Yeah.
4: There'll be no more lies being lied on and talked about and scorned. Glory to God.
7: Thank you, Lord. Yes.
4: Hallelujah.
7: Thank you.
4: Hallelujah. See, you can live a good life on this side.
7: Yes.
4: Amen. But there's a better life on the other side.
7: Yeah.
4: Come on and tell the Lord thank you.
7: Thank you, Lord.
4: Hallelujah. I say you can live a good life on this side, but there's a better life on the other side.
7: Yes.
4: Hallelujah.
7: Thank you, Lord.
4: Glory to God.
0: Hallelujah.
8: Amen.
0: Glory to God. Amen. Jesus said,
4: amen, but he who enters by the door. Amen.
0: Let me back up one step. He said, but, amen, he said, I just want to begin back at the beginning of my text here. He said, most assuredly, I say to you, he who does not enter by the sheepfold, amen, enter the sheepfold by the door, but climbs up some other way, the same is a thief and a robber. And at the time, he was talking about the Pharisees. Amen. They were thieves and robbers. Amen. Spiritual thieves and robbers. Glory to God. Amen. Because they didn't want to go in through Jesus. Amen. Because they what? Rejected Jesus. Amen. They didn't see Jesus as the door. So they thought they could enter into the sheepfold some other way. Amen. And that's the reason why they wanted to persecute Jesus. And that's the reason why they wanted to see Jesus crucified. Because they did not see Jesus as the door. They did not see him as the shepherd or the good shepherd. Amen. So they thought they could bypass Jesus and go directly to God. But Jesus said, I am the way, the truth, and the life. No man comes to the Father but through me.
7: Amen.
0: See, you can't get to Jesus nor to God nor the way except through Jesus.
7: Amen.
0: Tell somebody you got to go through Jesus.
7: If you try to go through
0: any other way, you're nothing but a thief or a robber. Glory to God.
7: Amen.
0: Hallelujah. They're not thieves and robbers. Amen. They're in the world today. Who don't feel that Jesus amounts to anything. They don't see Jesus as the Lord. And they don't see him as the Savior.
7: Amen.
0: They don't see him as the Messiah. Glory to God. Hallelujah. They don't see him that way. So there are many. Because we've seen it. We've heard it. Amen. Celebrities saying that there's more than one way to get to God. The devil is a liar.
7: Amen.
0: Tell your neighbor the devil is a liar. That's a false doctrine. That's false teaching. Amen. And you're following, amen, a false teacher.
7: Amen.
0: Glory to God.
7: Mm-hmm.
0: Hallelujah. He that takes away from the word of God, the plagues of the Bible will be added to them.
7: Amen.
0: So, amen. Jesus, Paul said, if any man preach any other gospel other than that of Jesus Christ, let it be accursed. Tell somebody, if you following somebody teaching anything other than what the word of God said, you're following a cursed individual. Amen?
7: Amen.
0: Come on, tell the Lord, thank you.
7: Thank you.
0: Hallelujah. Glory to God. You try to enter any other way except through Jesus Christ. If you try to get to God any other way, you're nothing but a thief and a robber. Glory to God, because there is no other way.
7: Amen.
0: Tell your neighbor, there is no other way. Jesus is the way.
7: Jesus.
0: He is the truth and the life.
7: And nobody
0: comes to the Father except through him.
7: Amen.
0: You can't go through Muhammad.
7: Amen.
0: You can't go through Confucius. You can't go through Buddha.
7: Amen.
0: You can't go through Hinduism.
4: Amen.
0: You can't go through, praise God, false religions out here.
7: Amen.
0: Amen. You got to go through Jesus.
7: Yes. Yes. Amen. Thank you.
0: Amen. You can't get to God through any of them. They're all laying in the dead in the grave. Their bones are still there.
7: Amen.
0: Jesus rose up.
7: Yes.
0: Got up out of the grave.
7: Yes.
0: Amen.
7: Amen.
0: Got up out of the grave and walked the earth. 40 days before he ascended back up to heaven.
7: Thank you, Lord.
0: Come on and tell the Lord, thank you.
7: Thank you, Lord.
0: Glory to God.
7: Yes.
0: Jesus is alive and well. Amen.
7: Yes.
0: Hallelujah. Amen. Glory to God. But Jesus said, but he who enters by the door is the shepherd of the sheep. Amen.
7: Amen.
4: the door. Jesus is the door, and he is also the shepherd of the sheep.
7: Yes.
4: Amen. To him, the doorkeeper. The doorkeeper represents the pastors, those whom the Lord has given in charge of his, amen, amen, of his flock. Amen.
7: Amen.
4: We are those who are leaders, those who are pastors. We are all been given, amen, a certain amount of people to watch over. Amen.
7: Amen.
4: Tell the Lord thank you. That's the pastors. The pastors are the doorkeepers. The pastors are the ones that stand at the door. Amen. Watching over. Amen. The pastors are under shepherds.
7: Amen.
4: Amen. Glory to God. Now, back in the Bible, the pastor, I mean the shepherd, at night the shepherd was laid across the doorway of the sheepfold.
7: Amen.
4: Amen. To protect, amen, the sheep from wandering out of the sheepfold. Also to protect the sheep from predators who would enter into the sheepfold. Remember, the sheepfold is like an enclosure, a pen, right? Amen. With one door. And in some cases, the sheepfold was, they would use a cave as a sheepfold.
7: Amen.
4: Where they would, amen, the shepherd would lead his sheep into a cave. That was their place of protection. And at night, he would lay across the doorway of the sheepfold, of the cave, praise God, to protect the sheep from predators and to, amen, and to keep the sheep from wandering out. Amen.
7: Amen.
4: Doesn't that seem like what, amen, pastors do? Amen. That is what, amen, pastors are supposed to do. Amen. To protect the sheep.
7: Amen.
4: And from the predators, from the wolves, from the false teachers, from the false prophets, from the liars, from the deceivers, glory to God. And all those, praise God, who hate the work of the Lord, glory to God.
7: Amen.
4: Amen. Come on, tell the Lord thank you.
7: Thank you, Lord. Thank you. Thank you, Lord.
4: Amen. Jesus said, amen. Glory to God. He said, amen. To him, the doorkeeper opens, and the, amen, and the sheep hear his voice, and he calls on his sheep by name. He calls his sheep by name. Amen.
7: Amen.
4: And leads them out. Now listen. God knows your name.
7: Yes.
4: Tell your neighbor, God knows your name.
7: God knows your name.
4: And I thank God that he knows us individually. Amen.
7: Yes.
4: Thank God he knows you individually. He knows your, amen, you're rising up and you're laying down, you're going out and you're coming back in. He knows all about you.
7: Yes.
4: He knows the number of hairs that are upon your head. Amen.
7: Amen.
4: He knows all about you. He knows more about you than you know about yourself.
7: Amen.
4: He knows you better than you know yourself. How many of you know that?
7: Amen.
4: Let the Lord know you better than you know yourself.
7: Yes.
4: He knows your needs. Amen. He know your wants.
7: Amen.
4: He know just what you need and what you don't need.
7: Amen.
4: Isn't that one thing good about our Heavenly Father?
7: Yes.
4: He knows the things to keep away from us.
7: Yes.
4: He knows the good things to give us.
7: Yes.
4: Come on and tell the Lord thank you.
7: Amen.
4: Amen. Amen. Just like you know your children. You know what they need and you know what they don't need.
7: Yes.
4: You know what's going to do them good and you know what's going to mess them up.
7: Amen.
4: Amen. So you know how to keep them away from the things, amen, that are going to be harmful to them.
7: Amen.
4: God knows just what to do. He knows what we have need of.
7: Amen.
4: That's the reason why it's a good thing when you pray, amen. Certain things we pray for and God don't answer your prayer the way you want God to answer. That's nothing to get angry with God about.
7: Amen.
4: That's nothing to be bitter with God.
7: Amen.
4: Amen. Trust the Lord. Amen.
7: Amen.
4: The Bible tells us to trust in the Lord with all of our heart and lead not our own understanding.
7: Amen.
4: Glory to God, because he knows what's best for you.
7: Yes.
4: Tell your neighbor, he knows what's best for you.
7: He knows what's best for you.
4: That's a good thing to trust him.
7: Yeah.
4: Amen. He knows just how much you can bear.
7: Amen.
4: How much you can take.
7: Yes.
4: He knows the size shoes that you, amen, to put on your feet.
7: Amen.
4: Come on, tell the Lord.
7: Thank you.
4: I'm paralleling that with your trials. He knows just how much you can take.
7: Yes.
4: God knows what size shoes you. He knows you. There's certain things that you can't walk in and you can't handle.
7: Yes.
4: He knows what you can't handle and what you can't handle. He not, amen, cause you to walk in shoes that, amen, two sizes too small for your feet.
7: Amen.
4: Come on, tell the Lord, thank you.
7: Thank you.
4: Amen. He give you what you can bear. Amen. He give you what you can handle.
7: Amen.
4: Come on, tell the Lord, thank you.
7: Thank you. Thank you.
4: Glory to God.
7: Amen.
4: He won't put you through more than what you can handle.
7: Amen. Yes. Thank you, Lord.
4: Amen. He calls his sheep by name. Listen. Amen. God knows you by name. Amen.
7: Yes.
4: In Psalm 147, 3 through 5, listen to what the Bible said. He heals the broken heart.
7: Yes.
4: And he binds up their wound.
7: Yes.
4: He counts the number of the stars.
7: Yes.
4: He called them by name.
7: Yes.
4: Great is our Lord and mighty in power. Glory to God. He knows the stars by name. So he knows the stars by name. And the Bible said, amen, you are much more valuable to him than, amen, than the lily of the field, than the birds of the air, the fowl, amen, the fowls that fly upon the earth, the creeping crawling thing. He knows, and you are more valuable to him than any of these things.
7: Thank you, Lord. Thank you, thank you. Yes, Lord.
4: Don't you know that you are valuable to God? You're important to him.
7: Yes.
4: He have your best interest in mind.
7: Yes.
4: Come on, tell the Lord, thank you.
7: Yes.
4: He cares for you.
7: Yes.
4: If he cares for the lily of the field,
7: yes,
4: if he cares for this little bitty sparrow, glory to God,
7: yes,
4: don't you know that he cares for you and me,
7: yes,
4: who he created in his own image?
7: Yes. Yes, Lord. Yes.
4: He knows your name.
7: Yeah. Yeah, yeah, yeah.
4: Lord, I thank you.
7: Amen.
4: Yes. That what God has for me, it got my name on it. Glory to God. What he has for you, he got your name on it.
7: Amen.
4: Hallelujah. It's up to you to receive it. Amen.
7: Yes.
4: Now, if you go by according, if you live according to God's plan, you will receive what God has for you.
7: Yes.
4: Come on and tell the Lord, thank you.
7: Thank you, Lord.
4: You get exactly what he got for you in store for you. If we follow his plan,
7: yes,
4: live according to his word, he's got a plan for us.
7: Yes, he do.
4: Amen. And the devil got a plan too.
7: Mm-hmm.
4: That under shepherd, that undertaker, amen, the devil got a plan for you too. Amen.
7: Amen.
4: Come on, tell the Lord, thank you.
7: Thank you.
4: He's got a plan.
7: Thank you.
4: Amen. But you're going to tell the devil, say, devil, I don't belong to you anymore. Amen. I've been born painful with the price.
7: Yes.
4: And that price.

0: today.
1: Yes.
0: Glory
1: yes.
0: to God.
1: Yes.
0: Amen. And when he brings them out, he calls them by name, he brings them out, brings his own amen, he brings them out, his own sheep, he goes before them, amen. The Lord is he's our shepherd. Amen. The 23rd Psalm says, the Lord is my shepherd.
1: Amen.
0: He leads me beside what? The still waters.
1: Amen.
0: Amen.
1: Yes.
0: He maketh me to lie down in green pastures.
1: Yes.
0: Amen. He leads me in the path of righteousness for his sake.
1: Amen.
0: He restores my soul. Amen. And yea, though I walk through the valley of the shadow of death, I shall fear no evil because he's with me.
1: Thank you, Lord.
0: Amen. The Lord goes before his sheep. Amen.
1: Yes.
0: He goes before his sheep. He leads you.
1: Thank you, Lord.
0: He don't herd us, mm-hmm. sheep. You don't herd sheep. You lead sheep.
1: Amen.
0: Amen. You herd cattle.
1: Yes.
0: You herd horses.
1: Mm-hmm.
0: Amen. And goats. Glory to God. But you don't herd, amen, sheep.
1: Amen.
0: You lead sheep.
1: Amen. Yes.
0: Amen. Sheep. Praise God. Shepherds lead sheep. And they have a certain particular call. Amen.
1: Amen.
0: When they call their sheep, amen, the sheep will hear their shepherd. And there's a distinct sound. One thing about sheep's hearing is so sharp, you can't even imitate their shepherd's call.
1: Amen.
0: Tell your neighbor, amen. The devil can't imitate the voice of God.
1: The devil can't imitate
0: he can try, but he can't.
1: He might try, but he can't.
0: Amen. When you know God's word, you know his voice.
1: Yes.
0: Can I get a witness?
2: Good morning. This is Evangelist T.D. Schaefer.
3: And Sister Rose Schaefer.
2: We welcome you to Light of the World Ministry. Light in the dark world with the power of God's true word and God's true light, Jesus Christ, the true light, with an open heart and an open mind. Let's move right on in to today's message and hear what God has for us today.
4: Forgiveness does not change the past, but it does enlarge the future. It does enlarge the future. Amen. I mean, this is more of like a teaching here tonight. The thing of it is right there, we must ask Jesus to forgive us. It ain't going to change nothing in the past. You know what I mean? I played that old Love Me Long Time Ago songs. Amen. That when my heart was broken or whatever. And I said, I'll never get over them. Amen. All that stuff. You I don't even think about that stuff no more. I don't even think about that trash. I think about the other thing. The other thing's what had the pain and hurt and sorrow right there. The thing of it is, I can ask them to forgive me. Forgive me. I asked them, I forgive you. You know what I'm saying? But the thing of it is, it don't change nothing. I asked you to forgive me. Forgive me for lying to you, say I put your brakes on your car. You forgive me?
5: Yes.
4: But it don't change nothing, does it?
5: No.
4: See what I'm saying? It don't change nothing. Because I did her wrong. But she forgives me. Amen. See, that's the way it is. You still don't trust me. You don't. You know what I mean? But you forgive me. See, that's the way we are into our life right there. But now she's forgave me, and she has a chance now. I don't hold this harboring in my heart now. But the thing of it is right now, I can move on past this. Amen. I can move on past it right there. Now, this is where she's going to have a hard enough time. I took $200 from you, and then I asked you to forgive me. What you going to tell me?
5: I forgive you.
4: You forgive me. But you hold it a whole lot harder, don't you? Because you know you ain't getting that $200 back, right? You know you ain't getting it back. See what I'm saying? Oh, see, there's always going to be something there about me, about that $200 I took. See what I'm saying? These are the things that you've got to deal with in the past. The things in the past, you've got to deal with them. Is this making sense? I can't get it no simpler than what I'm telling you.
5: If they're not saved or they're not a Christian, does that make
4: none of this matter? None of that matter.
5: Okay. Yeah.
4: If I was a Christian, it wouldn't happen to begin with.
5: Okay.
4: Understand?
5: Yes.
4: Okay, now I pray it wouldn't happen. Let me tell you, I can't answer for everybody. But the thing of it is, this is what I'm trying to tell you. Even though you spent money and you didn't get it back, but you asked. But the thing of it is, I forgive you. Now I have a whole future. And enlarge a big opening for me. Of anything between me and her, about breaks, about money, I don't have to take that baggage with

0: moving forward. Amen. We done made our peace. It's up to her now. I done made my peace because I asked her to forgive me that I cheated and robbed her, but she ain't getting the money back. But the thing of it is, I'm moving forward. And if I don't want to reconcile her about the money, that's between me and God now. Yeah. And then what? And if she don't like what I did right there, if she forgives me, you know what? That's between her and God now. Amen. These are the things that you got to learn to forget the past. Amen. But whatever it is, forgiveness does not change the past, but it does enlarge the future. And if we hear this serenity prayer, serenity. What is serenity? I'll tell you in a minute. This is the serenity prayer. The serenity prayer that we read or say here on Friday nights at Stillwater. The serenity prayer. God grant me the serenity to accept the things I cannot change. The courage to change the things I can. And the wisdom to know the difference.
1: Amen.
0: Amen. Serenity is a state of being calm, peaceful. Amen. So when you hear serenity, that means, Lord, I come to you in a state of peace. I come to you in a state of calm. Amen. And it says right there, the courage, the able ability to do something that I was afraid of. An able ability to do something I was afraid of. Amen. That's what God's looking for. He's looking for somebody that's got courage. He's looking for somebody that's going to come to Him in serenity, in calm, in a peaceful state. He's looking for somebody that will have the courage to pick up the fight. He's looking for somebody that's got the courage that can say, I got to make peace with my past, and that I got to move forward for the kingdom of God. That's what He's looking for. Amen? These are the things He's looking for. We cannot change the past. It is what it is, and it will be there forever, just like it is. So the past cannot be changed, but our response to it can be. What is your response? I do not live in the past. I move forward. I moved on. I have lots of things in my past. I have lots of things in my past that I sat there, and I could be working in my shop. I could be working on somebody's house. I could be driving. I could be doing this or whatever. And these things roll in my mind. But you know what? I don't live in the past. I move forward. I move forward. Amen? But the thing over there, see, I'm moving on. I move forward. I don't live in a sinful life. I don't live in a sinful past no more. I'm looking to the Lord. Amen? If you are sitting there, you're not serving God, and you're worried about the past, one thing about it is, you know what? Maybe that might be why you're drinking your booze, because of the past. Maybe that might be why you're taking your drugs, because of the past. That means you're still living in the past. I can't help what happened to you then, but the thing of it is, you want to sit here, you want to do your liquor, you want to do your drugs, you want to do all this stuff for the things that happened to you in your past. You're still living in your past. You're still living in that. When you have this, now you're here doing this, and it's connected, and tomorrow it's going to be the same thing. The exact same thing. You're going to wake up in the morning with your self-pity, thinking about your past pain, your past hurt. And what you going to do? Run over and grab your liquor and your drug. Anything to ease the pain. But see, I move forward. I'm not living in that sinful world. I'm not living like that no more. Amen? I don't live in sin. I don't live in the past. I'm looking for the Lord. Amen? Only God can change your past and your future. He's the only one can do it right there. Like what it says in Luke 1:37 right there. For nothing is impossible for God. Nothing is impossible for God. Nothing. We put limits on God. Amen? You know, you put a limit on God. You put limits on God. You know, I told y'all a couple of weeks ago, something like that. I proclaimed something, Brother Hudson. Yes. I proclaimed, me and Rose got $50 million in the bank.
2: Yes.
0: Now I told them, we got no, y'all go, ooh, I don't have it. I don't have it, so don't go there. If it did, I wouldn't be here. We'd have a mansion church. But the thing of it is, what I'm trying to tell you, I spoke it. I believe it. I don't cut my God short. Amen. Somebody tell me, just give me $1,000. Give me $500. Just give me $50, God. No. Let me tell you what. My God owns everything. He owns all the hills, all the cattle on the hill. He owns everything. He's got a storehouse that never runs empty. Amen. The shelves never run low. Amen. Maybe they're running on, run low on you because you put a limit on God. I don't put a limit on God. I proclaim it. Speak it and be done. Amen. I got $50 million. I don't know when it's coming. I might be so old I can't pick up the pen and write a check. But one thing about it, I'm expecting it to come. Because you know what? I'm living by faith.
1: Amen.
0: I'm living by faith, and there is nothing impossible for God.
1: That's right.
0: Not a thing.
1: Amen.
0: Not a thing. Now the presence of our course is different. That matters now. So we're on a new course. When you come to God, all things are possible. Amen. Now we come to God, we're on a new course.
1: That's right.
0: Amen.
1: Amen.
0: She's on a new course. Amen. She done forgave me. I forgave her, but she's still not getting her $200 back. Amen. But the thing of it is, she's come to Jesus. She has Jesus come into heart. She has Jesus come into life and a mind. Amen. But the thing of it is, she's on a new course right now. Then after a while, she may not forget about that $200 for that break job. But one thing about her right there, she says, I ain't worried about that no more because I'm moving on for the Lord Jesus Christ. That money that I got cheated out of, it ain't worth my soul to go to the pits of hell. Let me tell you something right now. If you got cheated out of money somehow, some way in the past, why are you still thinking about it? That money's gone.
1: Amen.
0: It's gone. Why are you thinking about it? You think somebody going to come up and give you money 20 years past? But if you ask God, all things are possible.
1: Amen.
0: All things are possible. Amen. Praise God. Now we're on a new course is what we need to get on a new course that really matters. It really matters. Amen. That's just like being in a ship. Amen. The ship has got you turned this way and you headed for hell hard as you can because you're worried about everything in the past. She's worried about that $200 that would happen 10 years ago. Amen. She's still worried about it. She's on that ship of what? Bitterness, hating, and the hurt of the past right there. Now you ask Jesus coming to your heart. You're on a new course. You're over here. You're heading toward Jesus right now. I got to do for the Lord. I got to work for the Lord. I may have hurt in the past. I may have pains in the past. But I'm still moving for the Lord. Amen. That's the new course that I'm talking about right there. I do not look back, and I'm not going back. I may have these thoughts, but I don't look back, and I ain't going back. You know, hey, you look back, you may have the thought, but say, I'm not looking back. You can have, well, how can you have thoughts and not look back? When I look back, I go around to people. I test them out. Hey, are you still mad at me about that break job? You know what I mean? See what I'm saying? That's like looking back. That's like going back to the mess. That's like going back to the hurt. That's like going back to the pain. Amen? That's when you go back to the crowd that you're in. You go back. I'm doing my drugs. I'm doing my alcohol and everything and all that just to stay away from the path of the hurt and the pain. But see, there's times when you do that, you look in the path. You're looking back where you come from. You're going back into that sleazy, slutty place, that filth, that trash that you was in right there. I don't know what you got in to when you got in trouble the first time. That next thing you know, you find yourself dealing in the same thing that you did decades ago because you looked back at it and you went back in it because you still on your drugs and alcohol over here. Amen. Today is filled with opportunities to live, to love, to work, to play, and to celebrate life. Amen. Now see, I say all this because we all older in here. So like him right there, that young man right there, I'm not going to say his name because this is being recorded. He's young. He's tender. He's got a past already. He's got past hurts. He's got past pain already. How old are you?
2: 19.
0: See? He don't know what's coming. He just don't know what's coming. But the day he can call upon the name of the Lord, you still may have hurt, you still may have past pain, but it won't be that bad with Jesus Christ. Amen. Jesus Christ will be set there. He'll be the bumper. He's a way maker. Amen. He's the one that can do it. Amen. Praise God. Hallelujah. But you have the opportunity to live, to love, to work, to play, and to celebrate life. Like what it says in John 10:10. I have come that they may have have life and that they may have it more abundantly. That's what he come right. Well, John didn't intend he come what kill, steal, and destroy. He come to take everything that you got. He tried to come and keep you in the path. He's the one that keeps playing this stuff into your mind over and over and over, all the hurt, the pain, whatever it may be. And some of us right there got it so bad, it is tearing you up right now because I'm talking about it. It's tearing you up because I am talking about it. But see, Jesus, I come that you may have life and that they may have it more abundantly. If we seriously wish to build a better tomorrow, we can start building it today. You want to build a better tomorrow? We can start building it today. In this present moment. Amen. It is. The day is the day of salvation. That's right, brother. Today, in this present moment. And how do we do that? We do like what it says in 1 John 1 and 9. If we confess our sins, He is faithful and just to forgive us of our sins and to cleanse us from all unrighteousness.
3: Amen. That's right.
0: All unrighteousness. Wow. Not some, all of it.
3: All
0: of it. You know, He felt pain. He hurt. Things rolling in His mind. When He was on the cross, we was on His mind. The years that I hurt Him, that I didn't deny Him, but I was not serving Him. I rejected Him. And it hurt Him. He knew it. When He was on the cross, He felt the hurt and the pain that I caused Him. Jesus endured the pain and the suffering for me and for you. But let me tell you what. What pain that you have in your heart, in your life, in your mind, He can show you how to fill it with love, with joy, happiness, peace. He can show you.
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5: Welcome, and thank you for tuning in today to the Heaven to Earth Ministry Broadcast. This is Brother Richie Enloe proclaiming the greatest message known to man, the Gospel of Jesus Christ. The Gospel is the greatest piece of news that has ever come to man on planet Earth. And furthermore, the greatest thing that could ever happen in your life is for you to believe on the Lord Jesus Christ and be saved. Today we finish up our study on David's other sin. The other sin of David is that David numbered the people. He sinned when he numbered the people, but he failed to lead them in worship. That worship was required by the law that the people should partake in an offering which recognized their redemption, the ransom of their souls. So God has to bring punishment and correction to David. He gives him three choices: 3 months, 3 years, or 3 days. 3 months, 3 years, or 3 days. David chose the latter. 3 days to be under the sword of the Lord. The sword of the Lord was a plague which took the lives of 70,000 people. This plague is continuing. The 3 days are not quite up. The cries of death, the horrors of death are all around David. And he's at a place where he says, what can I do? What must I do? How can we stop this plague? Where and how can we remedy this plague of death? And God is going to show David. He's going to show Israel. He's going to show us right here. He's going to teach us. Here's the cure right here. God's going to show it to us. First Chronicles chapter 21, verse 15. And God sent an angel unto Jerusalem to destroy it. And as he was destroying, the Lord beheld, and it repented him of the evil. And the Lord said unto the angel who destroyed, it is enough. Stay now your hand. And the angel of the Lord stood by the threshing floor of Ornan the Jebusite. This is where the plague stops, right here. This is where God defaults to mercy, right here. This is where God says, it is enough. The plague is enough. Verse 16. And David lifted up his eyes and saw an angel of the Lord stand between the heaven and the earth, and having a drawn sword in his hand, and he stretched it out over Jerusalem. And David and all of the elders of Israel who were clothed in sackcloth fell upon their faces. Right here is repentance. David repents. He and the elders, they repent of their sin. And that's part of the plague being stopped, is man's repentance. David repents, verse 17. And David said unto God, "Is it not I who commanded the people to be numbered? Even I it is who sinned and done evil. But as for these sheep, what have they done? Let your hand, O Lord my God, be on me and be on my father's house, but not on your people, that they should be plagued." Repentance, and now here is intercession. David intercedes in prayer for the people. He says, I'm the one who sinned. Let it be upon me only and upon my father's house. Interesting, David said, my father's house. He's referring to his lineage. David is referring to the fruit of his loins, his seed. Well, who was of the seed of David? Who was called the son of David? Who was said to be of the house of David? Was it not Jesus, the Son of God, who was of the house of David, the son of David? David is unknowingly prophesying exactly how God remedies the plague of sin. And this is what God's going to do. Look, verse 18. Then the angel of the Lord commanded Gad, who was the prophet, to say to David that David should go up and set up an altar unto the Lord in the threshing floor of Ornan the Jebusite. This is the second mention now of this threshing floor of Ornan the Jebusite. The threshing floor is the specific location, the exact place where the plague is going to be stopped. This is the exact location where the temple house will be built. This is precisely the exact location where Abraham offered up Isaac his son. This is Mount Moriah. And this is where David is commanded to set up an altar. An altar of sacrifice, of the shedding of blood and death. Here is where God is going to execute the prophecy of David, that it will be upon the house of David. It will be, the payment will be paid by the house of David. The retribution for sin and evil will come through David's lineage, David's seed, the son of David, our Lord and Savior Jesus Christ. The threshing floor of Ornan. The threshing floor is a place of threshing, a place of separation. It was a circular, flat spot that would be out in the open so the wind could blow over it. If it was in the mountains, they would try to pick a level spot around a valley or an alley where the wind would whip through. And the oxen would be hooked up to wooden instruments, and they would walk in a circle, and they would tread the stalks of grain or corn or whatever. They would thresh the grain harvest. They would churn and separate the hulls and the chaff and the fruit. The chaff is a biblical word. I invite you to research it and study it. But the chaff would be like that part of the peanut hull that you don't eat. It's light. It's substanceless. And the wind would blow this substances, this very light, undesirable part of the stalk that was no good. The wind, which is the Spirit of God, would blow it away and separate it from the fruit. Listen, Matthew 3 and 11. John the Baptist says, "He shall baptize you with the Holy Ghost and with fire, whose fan is in his hand, and he will thoroughly purge his floor and gather his wheat into the garner, but he will burn the chaff with unquenchable fire." The fan that's in his hand is a rake. And after the oxen would churn and thresh the harvest, then they would take a winnowing rake and they would rake it and break it up even more, separate it even more. Amen. The desired from the undesired. The fruit from the chaff, the sheep from the goats. Listen, Psalm 1 and 4 says this, listen, "But the ungodly are not so, but are like the chaff which the wind drives away." The chaff was the light, substanceless part of the stalk that was no good and no value, and it would be blown away. But then the heavier part of the stalk, which the wind couldn't blow away, would be burnt with fire. Wind and fire are of God. Wind and fire are symbols of judgment, symbols of God's power, and they separate and purge. And all of us must go by the threshing floor. All of us must go into the threshing
6: the threshing floor. So this is the place right here where the cure is going to come and the plague is going to be stopped. Right here is where God defaults to mercy. At the threshing floor of Ornan. This is where God says it is enough. But David has got to secure this location. David has got to purchase it. David has got to bring it into his possession and into the possession of Israel. It's because he's commanded to build an altar and sacrifice and blood is to be offered. This is redemption. This is their ransom. This is the cure. This is the gospel. This is the message of the Bible. Can't you see? But Ornan is the owner of this place. It's his threshing floor. And he is a good man. And Ornan is actually thrilled that David comes to him because he's a good man. Listen, verse 22. Then David said to Ornan, grant me the place of this threshing floor, that I may build an altar unto the Lord. And you shall grant it to me for the full price, that the plague may be stayed from the people. People are dying. People are dying. And now David can see what he must do. And God commands him to do it. But Ornan wants to give David the threshing floor. Ornan wants to donate it. But David will have none of this. Listen, verse 23. And Ornan said unto David, take it to you, and let my lord the king do that which is good in your eyes. Lo, I give it to you also, and the oxen for the burnt offerings, and the threshing instruments for the wood, and the wheat for the meal offering. I give it all. I don't know about you, but I like a bargain. I like to get a discount. But Ornan is offering all of this for free. Every bit of it. This is a deal. This is absolutely free. But David has been awakened to something. David will not make this mistake a second time. David said, no way shall you give it to me. I made this mistake once. I bypassed redemption and the cost of redemption once. And that's why we're in this mess now as it is. Listen, verse 24. Listen to what David says. And David said unto Ornan, no, but I will buy it for the full price. For I will not take that which is yours for the Lord, nor offer burnt offerings without cost or without sacrifice. Amen. David says, I'm going to give you the full price. This is the ransom of our soul. This is our redemption. I know now that it's a high cost. I know the ultimate price. How many of you know the ultimate price at where Jesus paid for your sins at the cross? It was a high cost. He paid the full price. David learned this. God taught it to him. David says, I numbered the people. I failed to recognize redemption when I numbered the people. But I will not ignore sacrifice again. I will not ignore the full price of redemption again. Can I tell you today, church, listen. To appreciate something, you got to know the full price of it. I said, to understand the value of anything. If you work for it, if you pay for it, you will appreciate the cost. You'll take care of it. Because you had to sacrifice your blood, sweat, and tears. You had to get up and go to work for it. Nobody gave it to you. That's our problem today in this country. Too much stuff is given away and people don't care and they can't appreciate the value of it. To comprehend the gospel, to be able to fathom mercy and grace and the full price of our redemption at the cross of Calvary. You've got to see the cost that Jesus paid. You've got to see the agony. You've got to know what he endured. You've got to become acquainted with what Jesus did for us. David has experienced death. The death cries and the horrors of death are all around. He's experiencing the wrath of sin, this plague. But now he knows. Now he appreciates the cost of redemption. Verse 27, and the angel, and the Lord commanded the angel, and he put up his sword again into the sheath. This is where the sword is returned to the sheath. The sword of sin, the sword of death. God commands the angel, it is enough. No more death. The price has been paid right here. The threshing has taken place right here. There was a threshing place at the cross. It was a bruising. It was a threshing. It was a separation. And the angel puts up his sword. Can I tell you today in closing, I worship God for the cure because I know the full price of it. God has sort of opened my eyes spiritually, and I can praise God now for the gospel. I can meditate, and I meditate on the cost. That's my worship, is when I meditate on the cost of my salvation. I must stop. I must pause. I must take a time out. And I must ponder the full price of payment for the ransom of my soul at the cross of Calvary by the blood of Jesus, my Redeemer. And I love God and I worship Him for that. May God richly bless you today is my prayer.
5: Our time is up for today, but we hope that this word has been a real blessing to you. If you want to be saved today, if you feel right now an inner tugging at your heart, that is the Holy Spirit. The Holy Spirit is drawing you. He is knocking on your heart's door. I'm about to lead you in prayer, and I just want you to call out to God and make these words sincerely your very own. Heavenly Father, in Jesus' name, I ask you to come into my heart and to forgive me of my sins. Wash me with your blood, the blood that Jesus shed at the cross of Calvary. Heavenly Father, I know I'm not good enough. And I cannot save myself, but I know that Jesus died for me, and He hung in my place, and He is my sacrifice. Holy Spirit, I invite you into my heart and life. Make me a new person. Make me a new creation from this day forward. Give me a desire and a thirst and a hunger for your presence and your word, and thank you for saving me today. In Jesus' name, amen. Well, if you prayed that prayer and you received Christ into your heart and life today, or if this ministry has blessed you in any way, we would love to hear from you. It would really be an encouragement to us. A special member of my family is coming now to tell you how you can do just that.
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9: He can move mountains.
10: Hello, this is Trixie and Milton Sanders of the Meeting Place of Barnwell Ministries. We are a ministry that seeks to reveal God's truth to a dark world and also to encourage the saints of God that this is not our home. We are only passing through. We are a church without walls, one that seeks to please Almighty God in all that we do. Our focus is on those that are broken and don't know what to do or where to turn. We can be reached on Facebook at the Meeting Place of Barnwell. Now, let's go and see what will Almighty God speak in your life today.
9: Hide me from the rain. Has He ever covered you? Come on, my God is awesome.
11: How many of us recognize that we are at war? We are at war. Your home, there's war in your home. There's work, and there's war on the workplace. There's war in the marketplace. Wherever that you go, there is a war. Amen? There's a war that is against darkness versus light. Separation versus fellowship. Oneself. Those lovers of themselves. Amen? Versus declaring and decreeing in the name of the Lord. Amen? Come tonight to do but one thing. Is to lift up and to glorify the name that is above all other names. Amen. He that came, He that lived, He that died, but then on the third day. See, because He got up,
12: we have our hope. Amen?
13: Amen.
12: See, some have come, they have lived and died and are still dead.
14: Yes, that's right.
12: And I'm afraid that some of the dead are still yet in the church.
14: Amen.
12: Amen.
14: Amen.
12: I call them dead men and women walking. They don't realize that they're dead. But they are dead. They are dead to Christ. Whenever he looks upon them, they are a dead man or woman walking. But I just want to ask a question before we even get started. How many of you are lovers of Almighty God? How many of you love him with every fiber of your being? I'm glad that you have raised your hand, because the night message is for you. Amen. If there is anything that we need, as my father used to say quite often, sometimes we need a kickstart. Does anybody in the house tonight need a kickstart? Listen, Milton needs a kickstart. If you don't want it, I'll take it. Amen. Matter of fact, he's already been dealing with me. Guys, if there's anything that I want, anything that I desire, is more of him. Amen. If there is anything that is needed in our churches, is that we get off of ourselves. We get off of our tithes, where we come from, our banking accounts and our cars and our houses, and let God be God. Amen. It's beyond time that we allow God to be God. We allow God to move and not quench what he desires to do. That is his desire, to move in you in such a way whenever they look at you in the marketplace and in the workplace, they don't see you, they don't hear you. Matter of fact, they don't even feel your presence.
14: Come on.
12: It should be his presence.
14: Come on.
12: That they feel. And then they ask the question, what is it about you that they don't have?
14: Right.
12: Talk to me. Are you ready to give it an answer? If you will allow God to stir you and move in you, that question will come. But I am afraid in our churches today, when you sit down so long on our air and airs, we've been pacified, we've been on milk so long. Matter of fact, our spiritual language is still yet goo goo and gaga. Amen? I refuse to turn back.
14: Amen.
12: I've been through too much stuff. We have been through too much stuff to turn back. Amen? My, oh my. We are not here tonight to entertain you. If you haven't figured that out already. No, we're here to make you feel good. See, we've had enough of them look good, feel good, must be good messages. Amen? We've had enough of all that mess. It is time that we allow God to be God in our churches. It's time that we allow God to be God in our hearts, that we be true to ourselves, that we be true to God, so that when we lay down at night, we have peace.
13: Amen.
12: And knowing that if the eastern sky were to split and God say, go get my children.
13: Amen.
15: Hallelujah.
12: He won't have no problem recognizing you.
13: Amen.
12: Oh Lord. Bro, there was some fire up the back then. We are here tonight to decree and declare that you and I have been sent into a cruel world. But the thing that we must remember, we are sent into, but we are not to be a part of.
13: Amen.
12: We have a job to do. See, some, I've been in some churches. There's a lot of pastors here tonight. There's many that are called tonight that we'll get into here in just a few minutes. But what has happened to the Acts church that went to the drunkards, that went to the whoremongers, that went to the misfits and the orphans and the prisons? Does he not say that we are to do those things? If we are not doing them, we are in disobedience. Amen? Amen? You know, before we 2 Timothy chapter 2, verses 3 and 4, I'm going to start reading. So do you love him?
13: Amen.
12: Is he your everything?
14: Amen.
12: Do you love him more than your spouse or your significant other that's next to you? 2 Timothy chapter 2, verses 3. Thou therefore endure hardness as a good soldier of Jesus Christ. No man that warreth entangle himself with the affairs of this life, that he may please him
11: who have chosen him to be a soldier. And if a man also strive for masteries, yet he is not crowned except for he strive lawfully. I'm going to read that again. If there's anything that is needed in our churches today, we understand this. Because God does have an eraser. And if a man also strive for masteries, yet he is not crowned except for he strive lawfully. A husband that labored must first partaker of the fruits. Consider what I say, and the Lord give thee understanding in all these things. And I'm going to flip over to 1 Peter chapter 2, verses 9. You're a soldier in an army, called and equipped by God. But now I want to describe, or he wants to describe who you really are. Verses 9. But ye are a chosen generation, a royal priesthood, a holy nation, a peculiar people, as the brother said earlier, that ye should show forth the praises unto him who hath called you out of darkness, out of Egypt, and into a marvelous light. He has placed our feet into the promised land, amen? Which in times past we were not a people, but are now a people of God, which had not attained mercy, but now have obtained mercy. If I were to title tonight's message, it would simply be this. Are you a soldier, or is it that you are a deserter? I think, it's not that I think, many times, as we often say, the wife and I often say, is that we are fruit inspectors. And sometimes you got to put that fruit inspector hat on and flip that thing around and start looking at the fruit. Amen?
15: Amen?
11: Amen. And when things are not happening the way that they're supposed to happen in the churches today, I begin to question what is going on in the inside. Many folk today find themselves MIA, missing in action. Amen? A soldier is an expression that reveals the nature of our ministry. The nature of our ministry. We are to be sold out to please him that has enlisted you and I. I'm going to read that again. We're not here for fortune and fame and popularity and a sign or a placard on the wall. We're here to do a job, pastors and ministers of the gospel.
15: Amen.
11: The gospel. We are to be out preaching the gospel, declaring the goodness and the love and the mercy of Almighty God. Amen. Even when it goes against the grain, even when they don't like you. Because did he not say in Psalms and all the other places throughout the scriptures, in the New Testament, that they hated him and we too would be hated?
15: Amen.
11: So why is it we spend so much time in our churches today trying to put this facade on it and kind of go through these motions when we know that we've got a job to do? And the job is simply this, is to seek and to save that is lost.
15: Amen?
11: Amen? Listen, folks, there are a lot of lost folks out there today that need you. They're looking for you. They're hoping that God will send somebody, a Bob or a Don or an Imajo or whomever, to come and declare his goodness. But so many times, I think as in the military, so many times that we receive Christ, the free gift of Almighty God, that to me is us getting on a helicopter and going over to Afghanistan or wherever that it is, that all the fighting and where it's hot at. But along the way, what they're doing, they're issuing these rifles and they're giving you your ammo. They're giving you your 5.56 and your grenades and all the other things. And they're telling you, wrap these in. Take the safety off, because if you hit the ground, bullets are coming at you. But so many of us, whenever we jump out of our spiritual helicopter and land on enemy territory, and the arrows begin to fly, we're not hearing this ding, ding, ding that Job had, that hedge of protection. They're penetrating, and little by little, they begin to take root. And the next thing you know, you got somebody withdrawing. And the next thing you know, they don't realize it, but there was a cancer a spiritual cancer that is pulling them from the fold. Pulling. So if you ever see yourself being pulled from the fold or allowing yourself to pull or to separate, something has penetrated your spirit. Amen? But what we must do whenever we jump off this helicopter, I'm of the mindset that whenever we hit the ground, get on the trigger and start hollering, send the ammo. What is your ammo? What is the defensive weapon that you have? Our focus. We must be determined to move forward. Amen?
16: Amen.
11: We have no time to hesitate. Why do you think these guys go through basic training? Why? Why do we allow our children to go through driver's training so that when things happen and circumstances happen or somebody pulls out in front of them, they don't think, they respond. But how can you respond if you haven't spent no time?
16: Amen, bro.
11: I'm afraid that today that many of us are, our diet is simply McDonald's. Our diet is simply McDonald's. Our diet no longer consists of this holy word.
16: Come on.
17: Amen.
11: We are dead men and women walking. We have nothing to offer. And if we look at our homes, our workplaces, look at the environment. Everywhere that I've ever seen Almighty God, He was an environment changer.
16: Amen.
11: And He simply said this, it is expedient that I go, but I leave you not comfortless.
16: Amen.
11: He now resides on the inside of you and I. Mm-hmm. So why is it that these things are happening in and around us? Something has crept in. Something has taken root. But saints of God, I just want to tell you this, that we are well equipped, did not strip. Amen?
16: Amen?
11: You and I, according to Romans, have been given every spiritual gift that is needed for the job or the task at hand. Every spiritual gift
16: Amen.
11: Has been given to you and I.
16: Amen.
11: Some pastors and evangelists and lay and right on down the line, but where are the gifts in the house of the living God? Where are the gifts of healing? Where are the gifts of prophecy? Where are they? You and I will simply say this. I've heard this time and time again. Well, it's too hot, or it's too cold, well, it's raining. Did He not tell us to go to the highways and to the byways?
18: Keep me in the valley.
19: Again, this is Milton Sanders. In closing, there is but one way that leads to heaven according to John 14 and 6. Almighty God loves you regardless of where you've been or what you have done. All He has ever wanted is simply for you to repent and turn from your sins, confess Him as Lord and Savior of your life, and believe in your heart that God raised Him from the dead. According to Romans 10 and 9, you, sir, ma'am, boy, or girl, shall be saved. Again, this is Milton Sanders of the Meeting Place of Barnwell. We can be reached via Facebook at the Meeting Place of Barnwell. Thank you for tuning in today. God bless.

tastes right. Well, hello, everyone. Welcome to Be Encouraged Today. I'm your host, Deidre Kirkland, delivering God's Word and His encouragement for this journey we call life. So, let's be encouraged today.

Well, praise the Lord. Hello, everyone. Thank you again for joining me. Today I'm going to be talking about Mark chapter 11, starting with verse 12. Now, this story is, it tells us that Jesus cursed the fig tree, but his followers really didn't believe that it was even cursed. You know, it wasn't until the next morning that they recognized that the tree had withered before they believed that anything had even taken place. Now, let me give you a summed up version of what's going on. All right, Jesus is traveling. He's very hungry. Okay, he sees a fig tree off in the distance. Well, this fig tree has leaves on it, and so he assumes that it has figs on it. But when he gets closer, he realizes it does not have figs on it. See, this is not the time of the year where they're supposed to be blooming. Okay, so from a distance, it appears that it has early bloomed. Okay, whenever he realizes it doesn't have any figs on it, he gets disappointed. And he curses the tree. And he tells the tree that it will not feed anyone else. Okay? Well, his followers heard him say that. But then they went on, and it goes on to say that he went into the temple. Well, it wasn't until the following morning when they were passing back by, and they noticed that the tree had withered and died. So then that's when they recalled that Jesus had actually spoke that curse on that tree. Now, this is the point that I'm trying to get, that this hit me when I was personally studying this, okay? Now think about it. Every time Jesus speaks, something happens, all right? Let's talk about Matthew chapter 8, verses 6 through 12, where it says that the man had told Jesus that his servant was paralyzed. And Jesus says, okay, well, I'll come to your house. The guy says, no, I'm not worthy for you to even come to my house. If you would just speak, then I know that my servant will be made whole. Well, Jesus was impressed by that faith. And I mean, because he had big faith. You know, Jesus wasn't used to seeing people with big faith. Well, the man was healed. What about over in John chapter 5, verse 8, where it talks about Jesus spoke to the lame man at the pool. You know, this man had been by the pool for all these years, could never get into the pool to receive his healing. Jesus walks by, tells him to arise, take up your mat, and walk. And the man did, and instantly he was made whole. Luke chapter 8:54 tells us that Jesus spoke to a dying 12-year-old girl and told her to raise up. You know, he went into the house and he only took his parents, her parents, and to us his disciples, and into the room with them. I mean, they're already mourning her in the living room. All these people are mourning her. They say she's dead. But Jesus comes in and tells her, raise, you know, get up. And then he tells them to fix her something to eat because she's hungry. I mean, every time Jesus speaks, things happen. Now, these are the same men that have followed him around in his whole entire ministry. They have ate with him. They've slept in the same quarters as him. They've talked to him. They're with him all the time. They see the miracles. They see him healing the lepers. They see him opening the blind eyes, making the lame walk. They see all of this. But yet, when he spoke to that tree and said that it was going to die, they didn't believe. They didn't believe it until they saw it the next morning. Why? Why did it take them until the next morning? Well, sometimes we walk around and we ask for that healing, but we don't see instant results. So we carry that sickness for a little bit longer instead of saying, yes, we're healed. I'm no longer. I am cancer free. Hallelujah. And we leave that cancer at Jesus' feet. No. We don't believe completely. You know, the woman with the issue of blood. He said, he told her, because of her faith, she was made whole. Understand. It's because of our faith. It's because we believe, right? I mean, come on, get this. If you don't get anything else today, get this.
When Jesus speaks, things happen. God spoke light into existence. All he said was, let there be light, and there was. How powerful is that? And yet we walk around and we carry these sicknesses, we carry these diseases, we carry these afflictions, we carry these problems because we don't believe completely, because we don't see immediate results. His followers seen the immediate results the next morning. That's when they believed. And I mean, I had to sit there and think about that. I was like, you know, if I'm following Jesus like they were following Jesus and they saw all the things that Jesus did, why? I would have been anticipating that that tree was going to wither right then, you know? But listen, in my personal experience, I have a child right now that I've been praying for his eye to be straightened. And I know it's straight. I know it's going to be straight. I know he's received his healing. But that eye is still slanted. And it still turns in. And there's still that part of me where the enemy wants to creep in and try to place doubt on me, saying that my son's not healed. I didn't follow Jesus back in the day like his followers did, but I have his word right now that I can open up and read anytime that I want to, that I have it stored up in my heart, and it is recalled to me when I need it. And even then, I still have doubt sometimes. That's something we fight with. We have to battle the enemy every day on our doubt. And I think that's what happened with the followers. They didn't see instant results. So they canceled out they threw the miracle to the side because they didn't see the instant results from it. Listen, Mark 16 verses 17 and 18 talks about those who believe, these signs will follow. Let me look that up right quick. Mark 16 verse, I want to read this out to somebody. 16 verse 17 and 18. Okay. It says, and these signs will accompany those who believe. In my name, they will drive out demons. They will speak in new tongues. They will pick up snakes with their hands. And when they drink deadly poison, it will not hurt them at all. They will place their hands on sick people and they will get well. Listen, it says, those who believe. I mean, you got to believe. You got to have faith. The woman with the issue of blood had faith. Jesus said that she was made whole because of her faith. That man over in Matthew chapter 8 with the servant that was paralyzed, he says, if you could just speak those words, then my servant will be healed. And Jesus says, it's by your faith, because you believed, that your servant is made whole. I mean, hello. All through all of this, all of Mark chapter 11, Mark chapter 16, all of that is have faith and believe. If you have faith and you believe, then it will happen. It's all on us, people. It's all on us. What do you believe? Are you going to believe the enemy when he puts doubt in your head? Are you going to be bothered by the enemy? Are you going to allow him to steal your miracle? Are you going to allow him to steal your breakthrough? Are you going to allow the enemy to steal your prayer that you've been praying it through, that you've been fasting, and you're just not seeing the results? Well, listen, let me tell you. I'm talking to you this morning. That miracle, that breakthrough, that answer to that prayer, whatever it is that you're wanting, it's going to be there in the morning. Don't carry that disease around with you no more. Don't carry that affliction no more. God says it's done. By his stripes you're healed. That's what it says, right? It says keywords are no doubt and if we believe. That's all we have to go on. Because he says it's done, it's done. And I had to sit there and think to myself, how many blessings did I miss because I didn't see instant results? Listen, I'm the one
I am. I'm the one that wants to see the instant. I want to see things moving and shaking. I want to see God moving. I want to see signs and wonders. I want to see miraculous healings. I want to see blind eyes open and deaf ears open and lame to walk. I want to see all those things. I pray every day that God lets me see that supernatural. I want to see it. Okay, so I understand. But at the same time, I miss a lot. Because I'm in that fast mode. See, I heard a preacher one time tell me, well, he told the congregation, and I just was sitting in the congregation, and it always stuck with me. Now, he said that Christians today are on microwave speed, and God is still over there in crock pot speed. Right? I mean, it makes sense. I mean, think about it. We're

And that's what he wants to do. That's what the enemy wants to do. He wants to take our blessings from us. He wants it to be hindered from us. He wants to put that block up. He wants all this. He wants to kill, steal, and destroy. And don't let him take your blessing and your breakthrough. Don't let him. Verse 23 on Mark chapter 11 says, "And I tell you the truth, if anyone says to this mountain, 'Go throw yourself into the sea,' and does not doubt in his heart," wow, that's what I'm trying to tell you, "but believes that what he says will happen, it will be done for him." When we pray and we ask God for something, believe it will happen, because what God says something and Jesus says it, it happens. So next time something, you ask Jesus for something and you don't see that healing, you don't see it, tell the enemy to back up, because you've already got your healing. Claim it in Jesus' name. And until next time, God bless.

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And until next time, God bless.

0: 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Schaefer
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0: We welcome you to Light of the World Ministry, light in the dark world, with the power of God's true word and God's true light, Jesus Christ, the true light, with an open heart and an open mind. Let's move right on in to today's message and hear what God has for us today.
2: Ready for the word tonight? Let's say amen. Amen. Praise the Lord. I tell you what, it's good to be here. Amen.
3: Amen.
2: The text tonight is going to be out of John 7 and 16. And the title of the message is Jesus Speaks to Us, Be Willing to Listen. Amen.
3: Yes.
2: Jesus speaks to us, be willing to listen. When we was growing up, my father would say, I'm speaking to you, you're going to listen to me. Jesus is trying to tell us tonight, you know, look, I've been trying to tell you something, and we need to listen and know that Jesus is speaking with us. Have you ever spoke to somebody feel like they don't even listen to you?
3: Yeah.
2: You know what I'm saying?
3: Amen.
2: I mean, it's just like they don't listen to me what I'm trying to say. You know, when I was supervisor, and I worked at one time, I worked like 27 men at one time. And I'm sitting over there, and I go in my office, they're not listening to me! You know, I mean, that's the way we feel. And that's the way Jesus is probably trying to say sometimes. I'm trying to communicate with you, and you're not listening to me. And I can just about imagine Jesus going into his office and saying, they're not listening to me, Father! You know what I'm saying? I can just about imagine with stuff like that. I'm going to ask you, has Jesus spoke to you? And you know He spoke to you? And you're not listening to what He's telling you? See, that's the way Jesus is. That was just like I was telling Sister Tammy, me and her, when we was on the bus that we was talking, and I told her, matter of fact, I went fishing today while I was sitting there catching those fish. I was sitting there, and I was in the presence of God, just sitting there, not even praying, not asking for nothing, just sitting there and just meditating. Just meditating on the quietness, the beauty of the water, and just looking at the trees and everything God created, and God starts communicating and starts talking to you. I don't know if you ever did that or not, but you can do that. You can meditate with God. And just sit there and keep your mind focused on God, and God will start revealing things to you. He'll start doing that. And see, the thing of it,

0: You can shut it off and not even listen to what God is trying to tell you. It's during that time of meditating time. You know what God is doing? I love you.
1: God.
0: I'm sharing things with you. I'm holding you. I'm caressing you. He's whispering to you is what he's doing. Just like me and Sister Rose, there's time we sit there and we hold each other. And all, you know? And you're just being husband and wife. See, that's what Jesus is doing with you during that time. He's just holding you. And he's just caressing you. And just letting you know, you're mine and I love you. But the thing of it is, we must be willing to know that God is speaking to us at that time. And that we will do what God is having us to do. Amen. And it says right there in text right there. 7 and 16 right there. Jesus answered them and said, my doctrine is not mine, but his who sent me. And if any man would do his will, he shall know of the doctrine, whether it be of God or whether I speak of myself. You know, I mean, there's many times you can sit in here and you can hear me bring the Word of God. I tell people, bring your Bible, challenge me that I stay in the Word of God. Amen? I want to stay in the Word of God is what I try to do. And I challenge anybody, if I come out of the Word of God, let me know. Amen? That's the reason why I have saints like Sister Ayers and Sister Rose and Sister Claire and all these other old saints of the women of God and men of God. And I ask them, am I preaching God's Word? And I ask them and they say, yes, you are. Amen? I remember before when I come here in Stillwater and all, and we had good times and all. But the thing of it is, we talked about our problems yesterday. We talked about our problems today. We're going to talk about our problems tomorrow. You may have a drinking problem. You may have a drug problem, something like that. But now we start preaching Jesus Christ, the one that can take care of every problem. The one that can take care of the drinking problem, the drug problem, or whatever it may be right there. Let Jesus Christ into Stillwater and look what happened. Amen. People's been healed. People's been saved. People's been filled with the baptism of the Holy Ghost. People's been baptized. Amen. I'm here to tell you, that's what happens when you sit right there and you start preaching a word of God. Amen. That lets you know somebody's trying to listen to God. Amen. If you truly know God and strive to do His will, the Lord is saying, you will recognize my words as truth.
2: Yes.
0: And thereby know them to be from God. Yeah. You would strive to recognize and to know His Word, and they come from God. Amen? Yeah. God wants to speak to us. Yeah. When we are born again, God, born again Christians now, when we are born again, God opens our spiritually ears so that we can hear what He wants to tell us. Amen. And I've told it so many times. When I dedicated my life to the Lord, when God told me He loved me. When He told me He loved me, He's going to break me, He's going to rebuild me. I mean, I heard it clear as I'm talking to you tonight.
2: Yeah.
0: And I was sitting there on a lawnmower. If anybody knows me, I'm hard of hearing. And I'm sitting on a lawnmower. Lawnmower running, and I'm cutting grass, and God speaks. See, when God speaks, He gets your attention.
2: Yes, He does.
0: And that's what He does. And I was willing to listen. And I listened. He broke me, but He rebuilt me. He had to break the old man, the things of the old man. Even though I dedicated my life to the Lord, He had to break the things of the old man.
1: Amen.
0: And I know a lot of you don't understand what I'm talking about. He had to break the lost of the things of the old man. The old world is what He had to break. Of my old habits, of my old things I used to do, of my old friends I used to hang around. I'm here to tell you, I had a lot of friends when I was a sinner. But when I dedicated my life to the Lord, I could probably count all my friends on one hand and I'd have four fingers left over. I mean, that's how your friends become when you come to be Christians. Amen? But see, that's the way Jesus wants you to be. Break off from the old things is what He tries to do. But see, the thing of it is, when we come in here tonight, who are we with tonight? We're with our brothers and sisters in Christ. You're my friends. You're my brothers and my sisters. Amen. You're the ones that I can come in here and I can sit here
1: and I can talk to you. Some of you, I know I can sit there and talk one-on-one. Lots of people does that to me. We have this problem, we have this, and they sit there and talk and I listen. There's some people I can sit and I can talk to, amen? But see, that's the thing. That's us being a family is what we are. And that's what God had to break into me. I had to get out the old world, the old thing, the old hurt, the old sick, the old pain is what I had to get out and start serving Jesus Christ, because he started telling me something. He told me, I'm going to break you and I'm going to rebuild you. During that time right there when he told me, I seen a clay pot in my vision eyes, one in my spiritual eyes, a clay pot shattered down. When it shattered down, it was being reformed back with new clay is what it was. This is what God is trying to tell me. He had to break the old things in me and he had to restore things in me.
2: Yes, hallelujah. Thank you, Lord.
1: Has God told you he's going to break you and rebuild you?
3: Yes.
1: I'm here to tell you. Woo! When he tells you that, I can tell you this. Look out. Praise God. But God wants to speak to us when we are born again Christians. Amen. God loves to communicate with his children. To be able to hear God's voice is not something reserved for the super spiritually, but for every child of God.
2: Yes.
1: Don't think that God is just going to talk to me, Brother Maddox, to Sister Rose, or Sister Claire. He's talking to every one of you. And how he talks to every one of you, he will let you know, I'm talking to you.
3: Yes.
1: I'm talking to you through the Word of God. And I'm talking to you tonight. Amen. This is what God is trying to tell you. And if you look up in the dictionary, look up speak, you can find to speak in the behalf of, to represent, to lay claim to. Remember this. If you look up speak, you can find to speak in the behalf of, to represent, to lay claim to. Spoke is simply past tense of speak. When I say you spoke, that means you're speaking. Amen? That's what it said. Now listen, because that can be a very important night. See, Jesus speaks to us in the behalf of God. Jesus represents the Father's Word. Jesus laid claim to God's Word. See, the Lord is speaking to each one of us tonight. He is using me today to speak to you what He wants to say. Amen. Amen. He's using me. See, Lord laid claim on me when I dedicated my life to Him and He spoke to me. He laid claim to me when He says, I love you and I'm going to break you and I'm going to rebuild you. And I am representing the Lord's Word tonight. Amen. See, our life gets so busy. Our life gets so busy at times. We get our ears off the Lord. And we stop communicating with the Lord. But we must keep on listening to the Lord and hearing what He is speaking to us. I mean, I get in that. I get so wrapped up. I get so busy at times. And when I do, I done gotten my mind off the Lord. It isn't that I forgot about the Lord. It's just that I done got too busy. I cannot stop and listen now. And see, that's the way we are into our life. Can anybody say I get too busy and I get to the point where I'm not connected with God no more? I'm talking about not in prayer or nothing, but I'm not hearing from you, Father. I'm not hearing because you're not listening because you done got so busy. You done got yourself so wrapped up. Amen. They're like Sister Flowers, she was talking tonight. She says, when I get like that, Brother Shea, she said, I start praying in the Holy Ghost. See, that's what we need to start doing at times. Start praying in the Holy Ghost. So I know Jesus is speaking to me. And I get myself back communicated with the Lord. It says in David's Psalms 85 and 8, I will hear what God, the Lord, will speak. For He will speak peace unto His people and to His saints. See, David knew the Lord will hear him. And David wants to hear God speak to him.
2: That's right.
1: And it gave peace to him and his people and to all the saints. And he said in Psalms 1:27, I am for peace, but when I speak, they are for war. I am for peace. The Lord is for peace because he is the Prince of Peace. Isaiah 9:6 says right there, Jesus is the Prince of Peace. Amen. He is the Prince of Peace. But when I speak, they are for war. The true words of God will bring peace to you.
2: Yes, it will.
1: And your soul. Some people want to sit there and knock everything down to what God is trying to do.
2: That's true.
1: But when you bring the truth, listen to truth, the one who brings the false word will bring war. Like what it said in John 14 and 10, do you believe not that I am in the Father and the Father is in me? And the word that I speak unto you, I speak not of myself, but the Father whom dwells in me, He does the work. The key is believing. The words come out of the mouth of our Master, our Lord, are in fact those of the Heavenly Father. And the Father doeth so ever through the Holy Spirit today. Amen. And it says right there in John 8:4-7, right there, whoever belongs to God, here's what God says. And the reason you do not hear is that you do not belong to God.
3: Amen.
1: That's in the Word of God. If you don't hear from Him, something might be wrong.
2: Yeah.
1: Take it up with the Word of God. Don't throw stones at the messengers. Amen. Take it up with the Word of God. The closer to God one is, the more one hears. Amen. Enabled by the Word of God. Abides by the Word of God. And if you don't hear it, maybe because, like I said, you don't belong to the Lord. God wants to speak to us. So are you willing to listen? There are many things that God will not specifically answer because He has already revealed them in His Word.
4: We are so glad you joined with us today at Light of the World Ministry with Evangelist T.D.E. Schaefer. 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
6: Thank you. 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Of course, in my case, it put me in the red. 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Even Congress. 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

In Acts chapter 20, Paul is saying farewell to his friends at Ephesus. Verse 25. And now behold, I know that all of you, among whom I went about preaching the kingdom, will no longer see my face. Therefore I testify to you this day that I am innocent of the blood of all men, for I did not shrink from declaring to you the whole purpose of God. Be on guard for yourselves and for all the flock, among which the Holy Spirit has made you overseers, to shepherd the church of God which he purchased with his own blood. I know that after my departure, savage wolves will come in among you, not sparing the flock. And from among your own selves men will arise, speaking perverse things, to draw away the disciples after them. Therefore be on the alert, remembering that night and day for a period of 3 years I did not cease to admonish each one with tears. And now I commend you to God and to the word of his grace, which is able to build you up and to give you the inheritance among all those who are sanctified. I have coveted no one's silver or gold or clothes. You yourselves know that these hands ministered to my own needs and to the men who were with me. In everything I showed you that by working hard in this manner, you must help the weak, and remember the words of the Lord Jesus, that he himself said, "It is more blessed to give than to receive." When he had said these things, he knelt down and prayed with them all. And they began to weep aloud and embraced Paul and repeatedly kissed him, grieving especially over the word which he had spoken, that they would not see his face again. And they were accompanying him to the ship. Acts chapter 21. When we had parted from them and had set sail, we ran a straight course to Cos, and the next day to Rhodes, and from there to Patara. And having found a ship crossing over to Phoenicia, we went aboard and set sail. When we came in sight of Cyprus, leaving it on the left, we kept sailing to Syria and landed at Tyre, for there the ship was to unload its cargo. After looking up the disciples, we stayed there 7 days, and they kept telling Paul through the Spirit not to set foot in Jerusalem. When our days there were ended, we left and started on our journey, while they all, with wives and children, escorted us until we were out of the city. After kneeling down on the beach and praying, we said farewell to one another. Then we went on board the ship, and they returned home again. When we had finished the voyage from Tyre, we arrived at Ptolemais, and after greeting the brethren, we stayed with them for a day. On the next day we left and came to Caesarea, and entering the house of Philip the evangelist, who was one of the seven, we stayed with him. Now this man had 4 virgin daughters who were prophetesses. As we were staying there for some days, a prophet named Agabus came down from Judea. And coming to us, he took Paul's belt and bound his own feet and hands and said, "This is what the Holy Spirit says. In this way the Jews at Jerusalem will bind the man who owns this belt and deliver him into the hands of the Gentiles." When we had heard this, we, as well as the local residents, began begging him not to go up to Jerusalem. Then Paul answered, "What are you doing, weeping and breaking my heart? For I'm ready not only to be bound, but even to die at Jerusalem for the name of the Lord Jesus." And since he would not be persuaded, we fell silent, remarking, "The will of the Lord be done." Scripture reading without comment, this is The Word. I'm Nicholas Hope.

0: If there's anyone more gullible than Maria, I haven't met her. Hello, is anyone home?
1: As humorous as this is, there is definitely a need for you and me as women after God's own heart to know the truth when we see it and when we hear it. This is Elizabeth George. We must be learning, growing, and understanding the Bible. That may mean taking classes, and it certainly means memorizing scripture. The American Banking Association once sponsored a training program to help tellers detect counterfeit bills. Not once during the training were the tellers exposed to counterfeit bills. For 2 weeks, they handled nothing but the real thing until they were so familiar with the true, they could not be fooled by the false. Proverbs 30:5 declares, "Every word of God is flawless."
2: If you talk and they will hear you. Every single time.
3: Oh, we're getting killed.
4: Yeah, well, Kyle's not here.
3: How come?
4: Kicked off the team. Didn't Tim tell you? Kyle and some other kids got caught drinking beer in the park a couple of nights ago.
3: Really?
4: Yeah. Zero tolerance. 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
3: Come on, it's a first offense, right?
4: That we know of. 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
3: 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You know, a lot of kids try it at this age, so...
4: 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I'm not saying that Matt's going to be this perfect kid, but if I don't tell him what we expect and why he shouldn't drink, how's he going to know?
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4: They never admit it, Bill, but they hear more than you think.
5: Talk. They hear you. 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
14: In the 1800s, his theory of electromagnetic radiation established him as the leading theoretical physicist of the century. Though received with skepticism at the time, it took 100 years and the return of the Voyager space probe to prove his theory on the rings of Saturn. But James Clerk Maxwell was also a man of God. As a child, his mother taught him to see God's hand at work in nature, and rather than pushing him away, his scientific pursuits constantly brought him closer to his creator. Maxwell discounted Darwin's theory of evolution through scientific evidence. He also disproved the evolutionary theorems of French atheist Pierre-Simon Laplace, exposing his flaws through careful mathematical analysis. James Clerk Maxwell was a man who discovered the truth unfolded in Psalm 19:1. 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

obey and be blessed. The scripture for today's daily walk through the Bible is found in 1 John 2 and 3. Now by this we know that we know Him, if we keep His commandments. God gave us His commandments for a reason, so that we might obey them and be blessed. Oswald Chambers, the author of Christian classic devotional text, My Utmost for His Highest, advised, "Never support an experience which does not have God as its source and faith in God as its result." These words serve as a powerful reminder that, as Christians, we are called to walk with God and obey His commandments. But we live in a world that presents us with countless temptations to stray from God's path. We Christians, when confronted with sin, have clear instructions: walk, or better yet, run, in the opposite direction. John Calvin said, "Let us remember, therefore, this lesson, that to worship our God sincerely, we must evermore begin by hearkening to His voice, and by giving ear to what He commands us. For if every man goes after his own way, we shall wander." Again, the scripture for today's daily walk through the Bible says, "Now by this we know that we know Him, if we keep His commandments." 1 John 2 and 3.

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1: Hello, this is Henry Schaefer, and welcome to Old and New Testament Survey. It is a summary of the books of the Old and the New Testament. Now, what you're going to get here, you're going to get some unique insight concerning each book of the Bible, key verses that will just jump out at you and bring new revelation to you, relevant truth for today, some special notes that I have dictated and put in my Bible over the years that I have studied. Also, there's going to be a brief but comprehensive summary of each book. Now, you can also look for some wow moments of revelation of truth that we're going to give you. Now, if you're ready to start out on Old and New Testament survey, come on and join us, man. We're going to have a great time studying the Bible together. Okay, everybody, y'all ready to begin? All right, we're going to continue our teaching tonight concerning Old Testament survey. Someone said, what's a survey? That's a survey. It is looking at the Bible from a distant view and just doing a kind of like a survey. What is this chapter about? What is this book about? What is this? How does it all fit together? It's not like going down pulling a tape on your four corners of your property trying to figure out what you got. It's a survey is kind of like an overview of all the different things that we have. So tonight is going to be the second teaching tonight, and it is last week we talked about the first five books of the Bible called the what?
2: Pentateuch.
1: The Pentateuch. And so we're going to take those in the next few weeks. We're going to take those five books and just give you an overview of what is those books about. This is Old Testament survey. As soon as we get through with this, we're going to do New Testament survey. And it will be a teaching. So you have to realize that a lot of people have been in church a long time but never really have taken a course or anything that's really called Old Testament survey. That's the first thing that happened to me once I was saved and once I realized that God had called me into the ministry. It was stepping back, looking at this whole book, this whole Bible, trying to figure out, how am I going to put this thing together? What is it? What is it all about? An Old Testament survey, New Testament survey does that for you. It steps back and just gives you an overview of what's the Bible about. So I want to encourage you to take the teaching serious. And one thing I didn't do last time, but it would be a good thing for you to do before we meet again. I don't know how long it's been since you've read the book of Genesis. And we're going to talk about Genesis today. But the next week, we're going to talk about Exodus. So before we have the class, what will it be good to do?
3: Read
1: the book of Exodus. And a lot of times when they do survey, so much is pushed, is lumped together. You're not able to read it all. But if you really want to get a good understanding, go ahead and read Genesis. And then we're going to pick up on the book of Exodus. So tonight, the teaching is about the book of Genesis. I do have some things I want to share with you, very special, that's out of the book of Genesis. Things that I have learned over the years that has helped me, had just opened up my eyes to a lot of different things. So let's go ahead and we're going to pray as we begin. We're talking about Genesis, the book of beginnings. Let's pray here real quick. Father, in the name of Jesus, we love you. Thank you for today. Thank you for your blessings. And as we come together tonight, Lord, I ask that you would bless the teaching tonight, the survey that we do. I pray, God, that you would just fill the hunger, the hearts of the people who are here, those who were here this abroad and again on a repeat or a replay. I pray, Father, it be exactly what they need to hear about your word. And, Father, the structure that you have in your word, Father, we just ask you, Lord, to bless us and bless this structure tonight as we minister it. In Jesus' name we pray. Everybody says.
3: Amen.
1: And I want you to take a moment and put your hands together and clap and welcome all the listening audience who's going to be in listening. All right. That's it. So this is our Wednesday night class, Genesis, the book of the beginnings. This is our second teaching in Old Testament survey. So let's just pick it up and just get out, take your Bibles. You can get over here to Genesis. Let's talk about who the author is. Again, as we said last week, the author Moses, both Jew, is the author of the book of Genesis. Both Jews and Christians have recognized Moses as the author. Now, the book is dated. You're going to realize some of these dates may shift. It depends on who you're listening to, the source. But the date is dated around 1450 to 1410 B.C. That is when the book of Genesis is dated. Now, the name, let's talk about the name of the book. The name Genesis is taken from the Septuagint. Someone say, everybody knows what that is now, don't we?
2: What?
1: The Septuagint. You know what that is? It is the Greek translation of what? The Old Testament. The Old Testament was written in two different languages. Remember we said last week? It was Hebrew and
2: Aramaic.
1: And so it has the translation. It's the Greek translation from Hebrew into the Old Testament, into Greek is what it is. So let's talk about now the theme and the purpose. Now, somebody who gets this file, who's going to listen to it, they'll be able to go back and they'll be able to play it through. This is kind of how I did mine. I had to do an Old Testament survey like this. There was so much information given that I had it on files. I had to stop it, play it, write my notes to get everything down. So you're going to have to really, if you're going to do a survey, it's like I can't open it up mouth and shove it in. I mean, it's going to fill out everywhere. And look how many we have here tonight. 20, 25, 30. By the time we get to end the Old Testament survey, I know how it is. But I'm telling you what, it's something that you need to have in your diet, a staple in your diet. You need to say, I've done this. That's what you need to say. I have done this. I've went through this before. Somebody shout amen.
3: Amen.
1: So let's talk about the theme and the purpose of Genesis. I mean, what if you look at it, what do you think it is? Right now, you've been in church a long time. What do you think the theme and the purpose of Genesis is? When you look at that, when you look at just a casual reading of the book of Genesis, it reveals a prominence of the theme of blessing and cursing. Blessing and cursing in the book of Genesis. Blessings are pronounced for obedience in faith. Now, for all of those who would tell us that the law has been done away with and the blessings and the cursings and all of that's done away because we're all under grace, and it's all done away with, well, then from that point on, you can just wipe the rest of the Bible out. But it has spiritual principles. Here's what I have to try to tell people, is that God gives us, everybody wants to say this is a biblical principle. And I'm telling you, there's something bigger than biblical principles. There's a thing that's called spiritual principles. Yeah. And so you don't hear a lot of people talk about spiritual principles. See, the devil knows spiritual principles. The world knows spiritual principles. The church only knows Bible principles. That's all they've been taught. Like when the Bible talks about that he sends them out two by two, and that one can put 1,000 to flight, and two can do what? 10,000. They say, well, that's a Bible principle. No, that's a spiritual principle. The same thing, if it happens with Christianity and Christians, it happens with who? Others as well. With the demons and the devil as well. He sends them out what? Two by two. It's a spiritual principle. It's like tithing. Tithing, Old Testament, New Testament, tithing is not a law. Tithing is a spiritual principle. You see what I mean? It's not a New Testament thing. It's not an Old Testament thing. It is a spiritual principle. You tithe, then you're going to have some blessings. You're going to have some cursings if you don't honor this spiritual principle that is pushed out there. Does that make sense what we're saying? Mm-hmm. So the book of Genesis, the theme of it gives us the idea, the prominence of the theme of blessing and cursing. Blessings are pronounced for those who are obedient in faith. Esau is seen in the Garden of Eden, but for disobedience in the Garden of Eden, and there was a curse that was placed on them right at the very beginning. God didn't try to hide this thing. Puts it right at the very beginning. So the entire book of Genesis turns on this theme of blessing and cursing when you look at Genesis. But one of the main theme is the choice of the nation That's through Abraham and the Abrahamic covenant. That's one of the other main things that's happening there. God lets us know that he chooses a nation, and Abraham is going to be the father, and that there is an Abrahamic covenant that he makes with him. And through Abraham, God promised, watch this here, blessings and cursing. You see what I mean? It's throughout the whole Genesis revelation that God is bringing forth this blessing and this cursing. And understanding that's the same God doesn't change. He's still the same God today.
4: Right.
1: You might be under a different covenant, but there are still some covenants that are still applicable today. And one of those is the Abrahamic covenant. Somebody shout amen. It's still applicable. And a lot of people are rolled up under all these different covenants. So to say that they don't apply to you shows forth ignorance of the Word of God in that. That makes sense? So it's a greater revelation that God gives us in every one of these things. So the entire book turns on this dual thing. Through Abraham, God promised to bless the nations. Look at what he says here in Genesis. We're going to cherry pick just a few scriptures. Genesis chapter 12. I'm going to pick it up here. Genesis 12. And we can go through it. Genesis 12. Everybody happy tonight?
5: Yes.
1: I'm glad to be here tonight, aren't you?
5: Yes.
1: Genesis 12, 1 to 3. And I think I've got this one here. Is that in this here, I got a little side note in my Bible here. So this is a good place for you to write it down here. God's covenant promise with Abraham, it's one of five that we're getting ready to read. How many?
5: One
1: of five. These are just notes that I have in my Bible as I've studied over the years. So I'm going to share these with you. This is one of five. And Abram is, we call him Abraham. You know, we understand he's Abram and going to be changed to Abraham. But here, he is 75 years old at this time. So you can write that in your Bible. He's 75 years old. So if you didn't learn anything tonight, you learn in Genesis chapter 12, verse 1, he's 75 years old. That's worth coming to church. What do you think?
4: Yeah.
1: Huh? So look at this here. So now, here's what he says. Now the Lord has said unto Abram, get thee out of thy country and from thy kindred and from thy father's house unto a land that I will show thee. And I will make of thee a great nation. I will bless thee. Remember that blessing, cursing thing, right? I will bless thee and make thy name great, and thou shalt be a blessing. And I will bless them that bless thee, and curse them that curses thee, and in thee all the families of the earth shall be blessed. Old Testament covenants, y'all. You understand what I mean? So there's a lot of things that are here in the Bible that still moves forward with us today. So let's pick it up here now. When we look at, there's another one here in Genesis chapter 15, in verse 1. Okay, now this one here, now just for clarity, okay, just for clarity, because I'm looking at my Bible here, I'm going to tell you, if you go to Genesis chapter 13 and verse 4, write it down. That's the second of five. I'm not going to read that one though. Genesis 13 and verse 14. That's the second time that God promised here. I'm getting ready now to read you the third one of five. Okay, it's in Genesis 15, and we're going to pick it up here in verse 1. And it goes all the way down to 21. That's a whole chapter. I'm not going to read it, though. After these things, the word of the Lord, all the way down, I mean. After these things, the word of the Lord came unto Abram in a vision, saying, fear not, Abram, I am thy shield and exceeding great reward. And Abram said, Lord God, wilt thou give me, seeing I go childless, and the steward of my house is Eliezer of Damascus? And Abram said, behold, to me thou hast given no seed, and lo, one born in my house is my heir. And behold, the word of the Lord came unto me, saying, this shall not be thine heir, but thou shalt come forth out of thine bowels shall be thine heir. And he brought him forth abroad and said, now look towards heaven and tell the stars if thou be able to number them. And he said unto him, so shall thy seed be. Now, this right here, when you go through it, you understand that God is making covenant promises with Abraham. Let's go ahead and just for, this is not in my notes, but I'm going to add it to you. Look at this one here. The fourth covenant promise that he makes to Abraham, here's the scripture. It is chapter 17, verse 1. And in that time, he is 90 years old when he makes that one. 15 years passes. Is that right? 50? Yeah. He's 90 years old when he makes him this other covenant promise. Yep, that's it. And we'll have to find out if I can find out where the number 5 is at. I'm sure it's in here somewhere. That's here it is right here. The fifth covenant promise that he makes to him. 5 is what? The number of what?
2: Grace.
1: He promises him 5 times. According to God's grace, he picks out Abraham and he shares with him this very specific thing. Look at this here. It is in Genesis 22 and verse 17. That in blessing I will bless thee, and in multiplying I will multiply thy seed as the stars in heaven, and as the sand which is on the seashore, and thy seed shall possess the gate of his enemies. So that's number 5. Did you say? So you say, why are you doing Old Testament survey? Because you're not going to get that information of these 5 things that I just shared with you just casually reading. That's why you do Old Testament survey, to look through there and say, hey, God has specifically picked this man for a purpose, and he reiterates that purpose 5 times in Scripture. Are we doing all right tonight?
2: Yes.
1: All right, so that's Old Testament. So let's go ahead and pick it on up here. Genesis also tells, in telling you what the theme and the purpose of Genesis, has multiple purposes. Genesis also tells the humanity's tragic fall into sin and death, in God's unfolding of a plan through redemption, through his covenant with who? Abraham and his descendants. You see, the fall happens, but God reiterates that through this here, through Abraham, he's going to be able to save this here. So look at this here. There's key words and there's key phrases that you look at when you study Genesis. There's key words and key phrases. So well, tell me what they are, Pastor. Tell us what they are. Say it again.
4: Tell us what they are.
1: Okay, key words and phrases. Generations. You're going to see the word generations a lot. Or you're going to see the word account, O-C-C-O-U-N-T. Because it goes like this here. These are the generations of. These are the generations of. Or this is the account of. Someone's telling the story. This is generations. Or you're going to hear someone's account of something happening. It is used 11 times to let the reader know that there is a transition from one section to another section. So what kind of things are you looking for? These are the generations of, and this is the account of. And there's a change that happens when you read something like that. Remember I told you in the New Testament, I probably ought to say this for New Testament survey, but it will be things like this here. There'll be certain words in your Bible that needs to be circled or highlighted. If, then, therefore, but, so likewise. Those words need to be circled in your New Testament, holds all your scriptures. If, then, so, but, therefore, likewise. Those kind of things, he's getting ready to hinge a truth on those words. Jesus says, therefore, you blah, blah, blah, blah, you don't do this here, therefore. If you do this here, so likewise will I do to you. See, I mean, these are key words that you look for as you study your scriptures, and you circle them and say, what truth? Write it down. What is he saying? What's going to happen on that hinge point? Same thing in Genesis. What words did I tell you they were?
2: Generations
1: and accounts. So there's the things. Those are transitions in things that are taking place in the book of Genesis. So each section is written in a narrative style. Like, who's writing it?
2: Moses.
1: Narrative style. And telling what happened in connection with key events and persons from creation of the heavens and the earth to all the patriarchs that are there in Israel. So those are the key words and the key phrases. Now let's jump to another section here and let's see what this one here is. It is the key idea. The key idea. We talked about theme and purpose. Key words, key phrases. I want to talk about the key idea. This key idea is the word Genesis. When you look at the, and it's called beginnings. When you talk about beginnings, is that this is the key idea, beginnings. The word Genesis means origin or birth or the beginnings. Origin or means origin or birth. Genesis is called the book of beginnings, is what it's called, the beginning of the world. Look at it here in Genesis chapter 1, 1 to 25. This is for your notes. Genesis 1, 1 to 25 is the beginning of the world. In verse 20, and God said, let waters bring forth abundantly the moving creature that hath life, the fowl that may fly above the earth in the open firmament of heaven. And God created great whales and every living creature that moveth, which the waters brought upon abundantly after their kind, and every winged fowl. And you know they pay people to do this. It's crazy, isn't it? This is crazy, isn't it? I love talking about the Bible. Don't you love talking about the Bible? Huh? I mean, I'm telling you what, study like this here is what makes it make the Bible rich to me. Is that there, and you know, and I forget a lot of times, is that there's people who have had Sunday school classes. I don't know what all they've had. Mm-hmm. They've had pastors, I don't know what all they've had. And they've had all kind of ideas taught about all kind of stuff, but never really have a biblical foundation. Or listen here, y'all know what I do a lot of times? Is that I know that I've got files and I got notes and that stuff. When I get ready to go back and study something that someone has said something about or a truth or something, I go pull my notes. I got notes back from the 1980s that I go back. Some of the stuff I teach you are from the 80s, mm-hmm. the 70s and 80s. That I go back, those are biblical foundations. That's the root. That's where I stand at. That's the rock I stand on those teachings. So I go back to some of those things. When I was in classes or I was doing my own studies, I was realizing one day I was going to be in a position I was going to have to tell somebody something. And nowadays, because there are people out there who have no foundations, they're standing up just shooting off the hip, just getting stuff off or whatever, and they're not giving the people a foundation. Does that make sense? Well, I don't believe a Christian can have a demon. Well, what do you think, Brother Joe? You think the Christian can have? No, there ain't no way possible. Holy Ghost can't be. No, it can't happen. Huh? I mean, they're not studying the Bible. That makes sense. It's just what do you think? I don't care what you think. I want to know what the Bible says about different things. Don't you? I'm going to show you something here in just a moment too. It's going to make you step back and say, "Whoa, wee, Pastor, that's good coming tonight." Beginnings. It's the beginning of the world. And in Genesis 1, 26 and 27, let's read that one there, since I'm just going ahead for... And God said, let us make man in our image, after our likeness, and let them have dominion over the fish of the sea. You ought to be able to catch fish, everybody. Everybody should be able to catch fish. Mm-hmm. Who don't believe that? Everybody ought to be able to catch a bird. And over the cattle, and over the earth, and over every creeping thing that creepeth upon the earth. So God created man in his own image, and in the image of God created he him, male and female created he them. God blessed them and said unto them, be fruitful, multiply, replenish the earth, subdue it, have dominion over the fish of the sea, and over the fowl of the air, and over every living thing that moveth upon the earth. So, the thing is, he created the human race, Genesis chapter 1, 26, 27. Sin now enters the world. When in Genesis does sin enter in the world? For your notes, it enters in Genesis 3, 1 to 7. The serpent was more subtle than any beast in the field, which the Lord had made, and he said unto the woman, yea, hath God said, ye shall not eat of every tree of the garden. And then it goes on to say, to go on to speak in Genesis 3, 1 is when sin enters into the world. Let's talk about the promise of redemption, though. It's shortly right after sin, the promise of redemption happens. And in redemption happens in Genesis 3 and verse 8. Redemption happens. See, God's got it all planned out, doesn't he? He doesn't take long just to put it together. He gives you just enough information for you to understand he's in control. Somebody shout amen.
4: Amen.
1: And the Lord, and they heard the voice of God walking in the garden of the cool of the day, and Adam and his wife hid themselves from the presence of the Lord God amongst the trees in the garden, and the Lord called unto Adam and said unto him, Where art thou? And he said, I heard thy voice in the garden, and I was afraid because I was naked, and I hid myself. And he said, Who told thee thou art naked? Hast thou eaten of the tree whereof I commanded thee? That it's not like you're telling God anything. He already knows. But he's giving him the opportunity to fess up. And the man said, The woman which thou gavest to me. Everybody says, It's the woman's fault.
4: It's the woman's fault.
1: She gave me of the tree, and I did eat. And the Lord God said unto the woman, What is that thou hast done? And the woman said, The serpent beguiled me, and I did eat. And the Lord said unto the serpent, Because thou hast done this, thou art cursed. There's that blessing and his cursing thing again. Right, everybody?
6: Right.
1: Thou art cursed. That thou hast done, thou art cursed above all the cattle and above every beast of the field. And upon thy belly shalt thou go, and the dust shalt thou eat all the days of thy life. And here it is right here in verse 15. And I will put enmity between thee and the woman, and between thy seed and her seed. It shall bruise thy head, and thou shalt bruise his heel. Now here's the thing. In verse 15, when he says that I will put enmity between thee and the woman, that Satan and the woman, and between thy seed and her seed, here's one thing I want you to understand, is Satan has the seed.
6: Right.
1: Now a lot of people don't believe that. But right here in Genesis, it specifically tells us the very first thing that you do at the very face reading of the Word of God is you take it literally. That's how you do when you're...

0: Who's he talking to? Satan. Now, you're talking about that snake. He's talking about Satan between your seed. Now, we're doing, so when we talk about having a seed, we're talking about being able to propagate a race, right, being able to sire, to be able to do things. So when you start thinking about that, and you start thinking about what Genesis talks about in Genesis 6 and different things, you start understanding it has revelation here. But I mean, if you don't want to take it at face value out there, then you come up with every other thing you want to come up with. But here's the thing, and you understand that a woman doesn't have a seed. He says between thy seed and the woman's seed. So the woman doesn't have a seed. Who has the seed?
1: Man.
0: The man has a seed, but when the Holy Ghost, when the Holy Ghost came on her, did that make sense?
2: Mm-hmm.
0: And that he impregnated her, then you understand that she then has like what? A seed. Because it's the Holy Spirit that comes forth. You know, Jesus came forth out of a supernatural union there. But anyway, so here's the thing, is that verse 15 talks about that is redemption brought forth in Genesis. All right? You know, I got to hurry up. I've got to hurry up. I got a lot of stuff I got to tell you here. So, and let's go ahead and put this here. That's redemption. It talks about of the family, the beginnings of the family in Genesis chapter 4. In verse 1, look at it here. And Adam knew Eve and his wife, and she conceived, bare Cain, and said, I have gotten a man from the Lord. First family, that's the beginning. So you got to realize, this is the book of what? What are we talking about this for? We're talking about, this is the... Someone say, yeah, but I know all of this here. Okay, let's just put some notes down. Here's your job, is to tell somebody.
2: Right.
0: Your job is going to be able to tell them what's Genesis about. Man, it's a lot of stuff in Genesis.
2: Mm-hmm.
0: They said, babe, you're going to tell them. So y'all need to read it. No. You got to tell them what all is in it. Okay, look at this one here. Of man-made civilization. Look at this here. Genesis 4 and verse 16. Do I have that one? Verse 16.
3: Well, hello. Henry Schaefer here again as your Bible teacher and the host of the program Old and New Testament Survey. I hope you've enjoyed the program. 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If you've got any comments or got any questions, look forward to seeing you again. God bless.

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0: We welcome you to Light of the World Ministry, light in the dark world, with the power of God's true word and God's true light, Jesus Christ, the true light, with an open heart and an open mind. Let's move right on in to today's message and hear what God has for us today.
2: And we need to listen and know that Jesus is speaking with us. So are you willing to listen? There are many things that God will not specifically answer because He has already revealed them in His Word. God, do you love me? Do you love me enough that you gave me a new life? John 3:16, God so loved the world that He gave His only begotten Son. Who shall believe Him shall not perish but have everlasting. See, God revealed these things to you. And but the thing of it is, you must pick the sword of the Word up and start reading for yourself is what you must do. Amen. God will sit there and tell you He loves you. God, you already know it. He died on the cross for you. You know the Word tells us in 2 Timothy 2:15, study to show that self approved unto God, a workman that needeth not to be what?
3: Ashamed.
2: Rightly divided the word of the truth. The Bible says that if you are willing to listen, you will eat of the fat of the land. Amen. The fat of the land. I'm not talking about that good meatloaf we had tonight with the mashed potatoes and those corns and butter beans. I'm not talking about that. I'm talking about the fat of the land of the Lord. Amen. That's what He's talking about right there. It tells us in Isaiah 1:19, if you will be willing to obey, you shall eat the good of the land. Amen. But if you refuse and rebel, you shall be devoured with the sword.

0: for the mouth of the Lord has spoken it. This means if you are willing, I'm trying to put it, if you're willing to obey God, if you're willing to obey God, you can eat the fat of the land, is what you can do. But see, the thing of it is, some people want to rebel. They don't want to obey God. Amen? And let me tell you what, they have an act of rebelling against God. They rebel, just like that man I saw in the Dollar General. If his daddy was a pastor, he was raised in the church, no matter what his daddy did. That's between him and his daddy. Amen? His soul is what is at stake right now. Whatever happened to your father, whatever happened to your mother, or whatever it may be right there, you count for your soul, your action. Are you going to be obedient to God, or are you going to be disobedient to God? Are you going to have words of peace, or are you going to be words of war? That's what God is saying. He says, I am a God of peace, of love, and of hope.
1: Yes, hallelujah.
0: The world is a God of war.
1: Yes. Amen.
0: The eating of the good of the land refers to blessings. And the saints not being devoured. Amen?
1: Amen.
0: Not being devoured and having an increase.
1: Yes.
0: The idea is that God is in control of all. God is in control of all.
1: Yes.
0: If we obey Him, we are blessed.
1: Yes.
0: We are blessed. If you obey God, you are blessed. Amen? If we do not obey Him, He will allow the enemy to come and to devour with a sword. If we don't obey the Lord, and if we don't belong to God, the devil will devour you up. Amen? If you don't belong to the Lord, the devil will devour you up. There is sinners out there that will devour you up. Let me tell you what, just because you're a sinner and that world is a sinner out there, who do you think is going to take you out? Not God's people. It's going to be another sinner. Who's more likely to shoot you? Who's more likely to give you drugs? Who's more likely to break in your house? Who's more likely to steal your money? The devil will devour you up. 1 Peter 5:8. Be sober, be vigilant, because your adversary, the devil, is at a roaring lion, walking about, seeking who he may devour. We are facing a very powerful adversary. And if we also say, we'll devour with a sword. And it says right there in Revelation 2:16, repent, or else I will come unto you quickly, and will fight against them with the sword of my mouth. Fight against them with the sword of my mouth. This is God speaking with a sword out of His mouth. If you believe in your obedience with God, when He comes back, all your enemies, God is going to speak out of His mouth with a sword to them. He's going to say, be gone, depart from me, iniquity I know you not. This is my child. Get your hands off of them. You had it long enough. See, these are the swords that's coming out of your mouth that is going to devour the devil up, is what it's going to be. Devour your enemy. Who may be coming to get you now? The same word of God right here. You can use the same word of the sword tonight. Devour the devil up tonight. Saying, I'm healed in the name of Jesus. I can do all things through Christ that delivered me. You see what I'm saying? Use the sword tonight. He said, I'm not going to answer everything. I'm letting you know tonight. Listen, you got a sword right here. Put it to work with your mouth and use it. I'm more than a conqueror. Devil, get ye behind me. I have what I can have in the name of the Lord. I have all the riches. You see what I'm saying?
1: Yes.
0: This is what I'm telling you tonight. And I hope you listen what I'm trying to tell you tonight.
1: Hallelujah.
0: And out of His mouth a sword of judgment.
1: Yes.
0: Matthew 7:23. And them will I profess unto them, I never knew you. Depart from me, you and workers of iniquity.
1: Hallelujah.
0: To have the same mouth is going to be a mouth of a judgment.
2: That's right.
0: You know, I don't know where you stand at with the Lord. Lots of people I can sit in here and even on Facebook say, who's the Christian? You're throwing both hands in so fast your fingers will fly off your hand. But what I'm trying to tell you right now, a lot of people is fooling themselves. They're fooling themselves. Donnie, like I told you, when I bring you, take you through a prayer of repentance, and we do it all the time. Like I told you a couple of Fridays, if you don't feel it in your heart, and if you don't believe it, that is a life-changing thing just took place in your heart. You can say those words, and they will not get you in heaven. But the moment that you say them and believe it in your heart, hallelujah, that God took me tonight, yeah, that I made Him my Lord Savior, 100%, He's got a claim on you. He's got a claim on you. Those prayers that you prayed is not in vain. Today I bring you the word of the Lord. I represent the Lord's word to you. Did you hear what Jesus spoke to us? Wow. It's up to you. Did you hear Jesus speak to us? And was you willing to listen? If you have listened and want to belong to God, and you want to be obedient to Him, you can say like what it says in Psalms 41 and 4. I said, Lord, be merciful unto me. Heal my soul, for I have sinned against you. See, this is King David saying this. Lord, be merciful towards me, and heal my soul, for I have sinned against you. I'm here to tell you right there, there's many of us today into our life, we're asking God to be merciful toward me. Heal my soul. You know what God can do by healing your soul? Is saving your soul. Keep healing it. Keep it from going to a devil's hell. Rather than the devil to devour your soul up. See, David prayed this prayer, and God healed his soul. That is the Father forgiving him, and He will forgive you. And then you can eat the fat of the land. He will hear you in Psalm 6 and 2. Have mercy upon me, O Lord, for I am weak. O Lord, heal me, for I am bound or vexed. Let me say this. The blessing He will give you in Psalms 3 and 8. Salvation belongs unto the Lord. Listen, Psalms 3 and 8. Salvation belongs unto the Lord. Your blessing is upon your people. Blessings He will give you in Psalms 3 and 8. I'm trying to get it out right. Salvation belongs unto the Lord. Listen, salvation belongs to the Lord. It belongs to Him. But freely He gives. Yes. Freely He gives to each and every one of us. I hope you're listening. The blessings surely are of God. Yes. Eternal. He will give you peace, like it says in John 14 and 27. Peace I leave you. My peace I give unto you. Not as the world gives, give I unto you. Let not your heart be troubled, neither let it be afraid. The peace of God heals the troubled heart and take away fear. Take away fear. Deliverance. Deliverance will take away the fear. Listen what it says right. This is deliverance right here. Psalms 18 and 2. He is a deliverer. The Lord is my rock, my fortress, and my deliverer. My God, my strength, in Him who I trust. The Lord is all of this through the cross, Christ. And Christ is the source. What was doing at the cross is meant for us. What I'm trying to tell you tonight, I don't know where you at with the Lord. God is speaking to us in these last days. Amen. And you need to be willing to listen. What I've spoke to you tonight was the truth. Do you believe I told the truth? Do you believe I was in the Word of God? Each one of us, God is speaking to me in my way. God is speaking to you in your way. God is speaking to Sister Rose in her way. God is speaking to you in His way. God is speaking to you, and God is speaking to you. Each and every one of us. He's not speaking to me like he's speaking to you.
2: Amen.
0: What I'm trying to tell you, we all have our battles.
2: Amen.
0: We all have our battles that we're dealing with.
2: Amen.
0: It could be drugs, alcohol, addiction, porn, whatever it may be. Whatever it may be. Home problems, whatever. But see, we all have our battles.
2: Amen.
0: Who has a battle tonight? I have a battle. When I go to bed tonight, I will be in a battle. Now, I can sit there tonight, the devil's going to tell me you're not right. So I say, devil, get ye behind me.
2: Amen.
0: I'm serving Jesus Christ.
2: Amen.
0: I may messed up. I may fail. I may stumble. I may stutter on the word. I may not have said the right, proper word. I may not, because I'm not that very educated of a person. But the thing of it is, I bring it like God gave me to bring it. And I bring it to God's people. Amen. And then hear what I say, that the Lord said, get ye behind me, Satan. That's what he told him in the wilderness. Get ye behind me, Satan. Use the word like I tell you one more time. It's in the word of God. What did he say? Get ye behind me, Satan. And I'm here to tell you. God, what should I tell the devil? He said, pick the word up. The man just told you, listen, use the sword of the word out of your mouth. Get ye behind me. Has the devil been behind you enough yet? Has the devil been behind you enough? Say, get ye behind me, devil. Say it with me, get ye behind me. Hell, he's not. But I'm saying it, get ye behind me. I'm tired of you little slewfoot. I'm tired of you little snot coming in my life and messing it up. Trying to rob my children. Trying to take my children and my grandchildren to a devil's hell. I claim over my children. I claim over my grandchildren. Devil, you can't have them. You can't have my children. I put a hedge protection over it. Speak it as it is. He says, speak it as it is.
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5: The truth is, your attitude toward work is a reflection of your attitude toward God. 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God asks us to do our work with enthusiasm. He asks that we serve our employers wholeheartedly, that we treat employees fairly and with respect. And your obedience, or lack of it, to God's direction in your life is easily seen by others. Are people getting an accurate picture of Jesus Christ from your life? If you and I truly desire to be a woman after God's own heart, then others will see the true gospel in our lives. 2 Corinthians 3:2 reminds us that by our very lives, we are a living Bible, known and read by all. So, what's the gospel according to you?
6: The rain was coming down in sheets, and I had just put my head on my pillow when... Harry Slade, private accountant.
7: Mr. Slade, you must help me.
6: Sure, it's your nickel, lady. Keep talking.
7: Meet me at the cafe at 9th and Maple in 10 minutes.
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6: Call me Harry.
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6: Say, when was the last time you used an ATM, an automated teller machine?
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7: Oh, Harry, you've really got my number.
6: That's just part of what I do.
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Proverbs 7, verses 1 to 3. Follow my advice, my son. Always treasure my commands. Obey them and live. Guard my teachings as your most precious possession. Tie them on your fingers as a reminder. Write them deep within your heart. Now from Psalms 119, 105, it says, your word is a lamp to my feet and a light to my path. Are you a person who trusts God's word without reservation? Hopefully so, because the Bible is unlike any other book. It is a guidebook for life here on earth and for eternal life. The psalmist describes God's word as a light to my path. Is the Bible your lamp? If not, you are depriving yourself of a precious gift from the Creator. Vance Horner observed, it takes calm, thoughtful, prayerful meditation on the word to extract its deepest nourishment. How true. God's word can be a roadmap to a place of righteousness and abundance. Make it your roadmap. God's wisdom can be the light to guide your steps. Claim it as your light today, tomorrow, and the rest of your life, and then walk confidently in the footstep of God's only begotten Son. Remember today's lesson, a light to my path. Proverbs 7, 1-3. Follow my advice, my son. Always treasure my commands. Obey them and live. Guard my teachings as your most precious possession. Tie them on your fingers as a reminder. Write them deep within your heart.

0: Sorry.
1: It's okay. I just need you to listen to me.
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In Romans chapter 1, unrighteous people have exchanged the truth of God for a lie. Now Romans 1:26. For this reason God gave them over to degrading passions, for their women exchanged the natural function for that which is unnatural. And in the same way also the men abandoned the natural function of the woman and burned in their desire toward one another, men with men committing indecent acts and receiving in their own persons the due penalty of their error. And just as they did not see fit to acknowledge God any longer, God gave them over to a depraved mind, to do those things which are not proper, being filled with all unrighteousness, wickedness, greed, evil, full of envy, murder, strife, deceit, malice. They are gossips, slanderers, haters of God, insolent, arrogant, boastful, inventors of evil, disobedient to parents, without understanding, untrustworthy, unloving, unmerciful. And although they know the ordinance of God, that those who practice such things are worthy of death, they not only do the same, but also give hearty approval to those who practice them. Romans chapter 2. Therefore, you have no excuse, every one of you who passes judgment, for in that which you judge another, you condemn yourself. For you who judge practice the same things. And we know that the judgment of God rightly falls upon those who practice such things. But do you suppose this, O man, when you pass judgment on those who practice such things, and do the same yourself, that you will escape the judgment of God? Or do you think lightly of the riches of his kindness and tolerance and patience, not knowing that the kindness of God leads you to repentance? But because of your stubbornness and unrepentant heart, you are storing up wrath for yourself in the day of wrath and revelation of the righteous judgment of God, who will render to each person according to his deeds. To those who by perseverance in doing good seek for glory and honor and immortality, eternal life. But to those who are selfishly ambitious and do not obey the truth, but obey unrighteousness, wrath and indignation. There will be tribulation and distress for every soul of man who does evil, of the Jew first, and also of the Greek. But glory and honor and peace to everyone who does good, to the Jew first, and also to the Greek. For there is no partiality with God. For all who have sinned without the law will also perish without the law, and all who have sinned under the law will be judged by the law. For it is not the hearers of the law who are just before God, but the doers of the law will be justified. For when Gentiles, who do not have the law, do instinctively the things of the law, these, not having the law, are a law to themselves, in that they show the work of the law written in their hearts, their conscience bearing witness, and their thoughts alternately accusing or else defending them, on the day when, according to my gospel, God will judge the secrets of men through Christ Jesus. We will continue this reading from the Bible, if the Lord wills it, next time. This is The Word, and I'm Nicholas Hope.

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1: 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That's DerekPrince.org. DerekPrince.org.
2: My theme tonight is overcoming guilt, shame, and rejection. And I would suppose that there are maybe at least 25% of the people here this evening have one or other of those three problems: guilt, shame, or rejection. And there is a place where they can be healed. Tonight I'm going to speak about that. The place is the cross. And in Hebrews 10:14, we have this statement. For by one sacrifice he has perfected forever those who are being sanctified. That one sacrifice is the death of Jesus on the cross. And notice that the language that's used, he has perfected forever. It's perfect and it goes on forever. It never loses its validity and it never is incomplete. By one sacrifice, Jesus has made total provision for every need of humanity. Many people do not realize that the death of Jesus on the cross was a sacrifice. In Hebrews 9:13 it says, he, Jesus, offered himself through the eternal Spirit to God. Jesus was the priest, he was the sacrifice. He offered himself. And he did it through the eternal Spirit. I remember the second time I went to a revival service. I had no idea what it was. It was in the Assemblies of God. I'd never heard of them. I didn't know anything about all this. But I had been to one previous service where the Holy Spirit had put my hand up at the appeal. I didn't put it up. He put it up. Which is a frightening experience, believe me. So now I had that enough knowledge to know they were going to do that kind of thing, which was totally foreign to me. So sure enough, they got to the end of the message, and everybody wants this, put your hand up. So I thought, somebody else did it for me last time. I couldn't expect that to happen twice, so I'll put my hand up. And I did. That's all they were waiting for. Then they carried on with the service. Later, the pastor came to me and talked to me, and I think he realized he had a problem on his hands. And he said, do you believe that Jesus Christ died for you? And I thought it over. My whole background was in philosophy and definitions. And I said, to tell you the truth, I can't see what the death of Jesus Christ 19 centuries ago could have to do with the sins I've committed in my lifetime. And he didn't argue with me, which was to his credit. But they prayed for me, and about two nights later, in an army barrack room, in the middle of the night, clad only in my underwear, I had a personal encounter with Jesus Christ, which radically and permanently changed my whole life. And that was 58 years ago. So this was no temporary flash of emotion. But later, when I was reading the New Testament, and I was reading it in the original Greek, I read that scripture, Jesus through the eternal Spirit offered himself without spot to God. And I knew the meaning of the word eternal. It means something that's out of time, that's not subject to the limitations of time. And then I saw the answer to my own question. On the cross, Jesus comprehended, took upon himself the sins of all humanity, from Adam to the last one that ever is to be born. It was not within the limits of time. It was an eternal sacrifice, out of time. And that completely solved my philosophical problems. So I want to talk tonight about how I entered into this. When I met the Lord, I was a soldier in the army. And, you know, salvation brings promotion. I was a medical orderly because I had been a conscientious objector, so I was not eligible for a promotion. But the army is a bit mixed up, and they sent me on a junior NCO's course in Leeds on this vast parade ground, which stretches much further than this building here. And being from a totally military background, all my male relatives had been officers in the British Army, I passed the test. So then they had to promote me. And I didn't know all this was going on, so I came back, and the commanding officer, who was a doctor, sent for me and said, "We've made you a corporal." I said, "Yes, sir." He said, "How's the cooking going?" Well, you know, you learn in the army to be pretty discreet. So I thought to myself, it's about as bad as usual, but I don't want to tell him that. So I said, "Seems about the same as usual, sir." He said, "Didn't you know you were the corporal cook of this unit?" I said, "No, sir, nobody told me." When he said, "We had to promote you, and the only vacancy was for a cook. So from now on, you're the corporal cook." And by title, I continued that way for several years, but I never did any cooking, which was a real blessing for my fellow soldiers, I can tell you that. So that's how I became. And I mean, let me tell you, I was a local acting unpaid Lance Corporal when I went on that course, and I came back a corporal. So you see, promotion follows salvation. Now I want to tell you how I got into this. Then the army sent my unit, which was number one light field ambulance, to the Middle East, and I spent the next 3 years in the deserts of North Africa, Egypt, what's the next country?
3: Sudan.
2: No, the one west.
3: Libya,
2: that's right. I have a little problem with names. And then finally the Sudan. Well, I was in the Battle of Alamein at a safe distance in the rear, and then I followed the advancing forces up in my number one light field ambulance, but I developed a skin infection on my right toe. And they did everything they could, because they really wanted to keep me in the unit, but they couldn't. So I was admitted to hospital. And I spent the next year in military hospitals in the Middle East. And that is not an experience I would choose for anybody. Well, I had sunk for what John Bunyan calls the slough of despond, the pit of despair, and I was sitting there in the bed thinking there's nothing left. And then I opened my Bible and I was saying to myself, I know if I had faith, God would heal me. Then the next thing I would say was, "But I don't have faith." And there I was, back in the slough of despond. But I opened my Bible by chance at Romans 10:17, and I read these words, "So then faith cometh by hearing, and hearing by the word of God." So I said to myself, if I don't have faith, I can get it. It comes. And I want to tell every one of you that. You don't need to be without faith. It comes if you do the right thing. The right thing is hearing the word of God. So I said, I'm going to do this systematically. I armed myself with three colored pencils, one blue, one yellow, and one red. And the blue pencil was for every passage in the Bible that had anything to do with healing. And I read the whole Bible through, because I had plenty of time. And you know what I ended up with? A blue Bible. So I really was convinced healing is in the Bible. You see, being a philosopher, I made everything as difficult as possible. So I said, sure, God heals, but He's not interested in the body. He only heals the soul. So then I was reading Proverbs chapter 4, verses 20-22, and it said, "My son, attend to my words. Incline thine ear unto my sayings. Let them not depart from thine eyes. Keep them in the midst of thine heart. for they are life to those who find them, and health and the margins and medicine to all their flesh. And when I read flesh, I said, not even a philosopher can make flesh mean soul. So I saw that God had provided medicine for all my flesh, my whole body. Well, then I was in the dealings of God for a long while, and I was transferred to another hospital. I narrowly avoided being transferred to a psychiatric hospital, because I was telling the doctors by that time, I believe God would heal me. And something descended on me. You know what it was? It was a Salvation Army brigadier. A female brigadier, because in the Salvation Army, if your husband dies, you take his rank. So her husband had died. And she was a militant salvationist, but just as militant about speaking in tongues as others are about salvation. And bless God, she's with the Lord now, but I'll always honor her memory. She got hold of a New Zealand soldier, and her American lady co-worker, and she herself was Australian. They got in this little four-seater car, and they drove 50 miles to Albala on the Suez Canal, where I was a patient. And she was fully attired. She had her bonnet, her ribbons, everything. She marched into the ward and overawed the sister, the nurse, and said, can I take this young man out and pray with him in my car? Sister said, yes. And she did never ask me whether I wanted to pray. So I found myself sitting in the back seat of this little four-seater car with the Australian brigadier and the New Zealand driver in the front seat, and the American lady co-worker, a young woman from Oklahoma, on the back seat beside me. And we all started to pray, and then this young woman beside me began to vibrate and speak in tongues. And then I began to vibrate, and I wasn't choosing to do it. And then everybody in the car began to vibrate. And then the whole car began to vibrate. And we were stationary, the engine was not running, and the car was... But I knew, somehow, that God was doing this for my benefit. And that He wanted to convince me. And so then this young lady got a message in tongues, an utterance in tongues, and the interpretation. I don't remember the whole interpretation, but I had never forgotten one particular part. It said this. And she was from Oklahoma. And if you know America, people in Oklahoma don't talk like graduates from Cambridge. That is an understatement. But when she gave the interpretation, it was in perfect Shakespearean English. And I thought, this has to be gone. And now I'm coming to the point of what I'm going to say. The interpretation was longer than this, but this is the part I remember. Consider the work of Calvary, a perfect work, perfect in every respect, and perfect in every aspect. And I knew that the Lord was talking to me about the death of Jesus on the cross, and that He was telling me it was perfect, it was complete, there was nothing omitted, it covered every need. But when I got out of the car, I was just as sick as when I got in. But I knew what I had to do. Consider the work of Calvary. So putting that together with my experience with the scripture from Proverbs chapter 4, I went to the doctor and I said, I want to be discharged at my own responsibility. Now, he was a Nicodemus. He was very interested. So he didn't discharge me immediately. He used to send me at night and ask me questions about the gospel. And I decided, I know what to do. I've got to consider the work of Calvary. I've got to take the Bible as my medicine. And then I said, being a medical orderly, how do people take their medicine? The answer is, 3 times daily after meals. So I said, from now on, I'm going to take the Bible as my medicine, 3 times daily after meals. Well, when I was sent out from Egypt, in a few days I was sent to the Sudan, which is a much worse climate than Egypt. But I said, I'm going to take my medicine 3 times daily after meals. So after every main meal, I got away by myself, opened my Bible, started to read it, said, Lord, you said this is my medicine. Well, I can't tell you of all that transpired, but the answer is the medicine worked. In one of the worst climates in the world, in a very unsuitable condition, I was completely and permanently healed. The medicine works. Now, I've got here a little book that's based, booklet that's based on this, called God's Medicine Bottle. And you can have it for whatever the price is. Let me tell you one more thing about this little book. About a year ago, I was in Jerusalem, and a young woman came up to me from the Philippines. And she said, Brother Prince, I want to tell you something. And she told me the following story. Her mother had been diagnosed with cancer in one of the best hospitals in Manila. They said, you've got 3 months to live. She was flown to the United States, went to a hospital in New York. They told her exactly the same. You've got 3 months to live. Well, somebody gave the daughter this little book. And so the daughter looked at the title, handed it to her mother, and said, Mother, why don't you try this? You've got nothing to lose. And the mother must have been a woman of tremendous character. She said, I'll do it. And for 9 months, she took God's word as her medicine 3 times daily after meals. When she went back to the doctors, they could not find any trace of cancer anywhere in her body.
4: Hallelujah.
2: I want to tell you, the medicine works. I want to say, however, that you need to bear in mind that God has got more than one way to heal you. If his way is the medicine, it'll work. If he has another way, then you have to be sensitive to the Holy Spirit and find out what the other way is. But after all, you've got not much to lose. It's quite a cheap book. And if you don't get healed by it, somebody else might, like the woman whose mother was healed completely of cancer. So that brings me back to Hebrews 10:14. By one sacrifice, he, Jesus, has perfected forever those us who are being sanctified. It covers every need of every human being, from Adam to the last one to be born. Spiritual, physical, mental, emotional, every need is covered by the sacrifice of Jesus on the cross. Consider the work of Calvary, a perfect work. Perfect in every respect, perfect in every aspect. Every need of all humanity has been provided for by the sacrifice of Jesus on the cross. Now I want to talk to you about provision for three, what we could call emotional needs. Guilt, shame, and rejection. Now, God through the sacrifice of Jesus has provided for complete deliverance from each of those things, guilt, shame, and rejection. But my experience is that many, many Christians, born-again Christians, are not fully free from guilt or shame or rejection. So I want to talk to you tonight about deliverance from each of those three things. And I would estimate at least 25% of the people here this evening need some kind of deliverance from one or other of those three things. Now, let's start with guilt. Being guilty. And you know what the Bible says, what the Bible, the people say, conscience makes cowards of us all. If you have a sense of guilt, you can never be a fully liberated, victorious, effective Christian. And God doesn't want you to have any lingering sense of guilt, whatever. Isaiah 53 verse 6, which is the prophetic description given 700 years before the event through the prophet Isaiah of the sacrifice of Jesus on the cross. And it says, all we like sheep have gone astray. We have turned everyone to his own way. You see, that's the problem of all humanity. We have not all necessarily committed some specific sin such as murder or adultery. But we've all done one thing. We've turned to our own way, and our own way was not God's way. And God calls that iniquity or rebellion. And it goes on to say, the Lord has laid on him, Jesus, the iniquity of us all. All our rebellion was visited upon Jesus on the cross, that we might be free. In John 1, verse 29, John the Baptist introduces Jesus, and he says, behold the Lamb of God, who carries away the sin of the world. Jesus was the Lamb upon whom God laid every sin of every human being, of every time and every place. And he carried it away that it might never again trouble us or cause us to feel guilty. And how do we avail ourselves of that? I'm speaking very simply tonight, nothing complicated. You know, my conclusion, this is only for myself, but it concerns me, is if I can't explain something simply, it is because I haven't understood it clearly. And I work at it until I can. I think of my precious first wife, who used to sit in the front row and pray for me. And I mean, she prayed earnestly. But when she bowed her head and clasped her hands, I thought to myself, now what have I done? But God answered her prayers. See, she was much older than I was, an experienced missionary. She could have lorded it over me, she could have dominated me, and she didn't. She backed off, took the position of a wife, and let me be the head of the family. And in the long run, and it was a long run, it paid off. I could have easily been submerged beneath my much more experienced and gifted wife. And some of you wives, maybe you're making that mistake. You're much sharper, you're much quicker, you're much cleverer than your husband. But don't take his place, because the result is confusion. Now, how do you avail yourself of this provision? It's all very simple. Proverbs 28 and verse 13. He who covers his sins will not prosper, but whoever confesses and forsakes them will have mercy. So what do you have to do? You have to confess your sins. In 1 John chapter 1, verse 9, it says, if we confess our sins, God is faithful and just to forgive us our sins and to cleanse us from all unrighteousness. So if we confess our sins, God will forgive us. But if we refuse to confess, God will not forgive. God has committed himself to forgive every sin concerning which we repent and confess it to him. But if we refuse to confess, we receive no forgiveness. And you see, there's a tremendous tension and tendency not to bring sin out into the open. When Lydia and I were first married, she had a dream one night. And through that dream, God spoke to her and he said this, time does not cover sin. And I've carried that with me ever since. Time does not cover sin. You may have sinned 50 years ago, but if you've not repented and confessed and forsaken, you're still accountable for that sin. I think one of the things that God is doing in my life is from time to time reminding me of sins I have not confessed. Now, I don't believe in making a search for sin. I don't think that way. But from time to time, God shows me a sin that I committed and never confessed and never repented. And all I have to do is say, God, I'm sorry. I repent. I acknowledge. And it's gone. But until I confess, it hasn't gone. You see, we feel bad about bringing our sins out into the light of God's countenance. But that's the only place where they are forgiven. If you withhold confession, you will not receive forgiveness. Now, when you... Let me read that again, Proverbs 28:13. He who covers his sins will not prosper, But whoever confesses and forsakes them will have mercy. It's not enough to confess. You have to forsake. That's repent. You have to turn away from it. When you confess and forsake, you are guaranteed God's mercy. And now when God saves you, it's a perfect work. As I was told in that little car when it was vibrating with the power of God. And I want to confront you with just one beautiful and glorious and holy and wonderful effect of confessing our sins. It's in Isaiah chapter 61 and verse 10. Isaiah 61, 10. I will greatly rejoice in the Lord. My soul shall be joyful in my God. That's pretty exciting, isn't it? That's not just religion. That's salvation. You know, as a boy, growing up in the Anglican Church, I listened to all those beautiful prayers and things, and I loved them. They're so beautiful. And all the confessions that people said. But I said to myself afterwards, if they've really confessed all those things, why do they walk out looking just the same as they walked in? Doesn't seem to have changed them at all. So I concluded it didn't work. I was wrong. And later I discovered it does work. But anyhow, I will greatly rejoice in the Lord. My soul shall be joyful in my God. Listen, what's the reason? For he has clothed me with the garments of salvation. He has covered me with the robe of righteousness. Now there's two things there. The garments of salvation, the robe of righteousness. Many, many Christians, and some of you here tonight, have received the garments of salvation. But you don't realize you've been covered with the robe of righteousness. Not your righteousness, but Christ's righteousness. A righteousness which has never known sin, which has no guilty past, which has no nothing to be ashamed of. And bless God, God didn't just drape it on you, he covered you with it. There's no area of your personality that is any longer exposed to the accusations of Satan. Because he's covered you with a robe of his righteousness. And when you realize that you've confessed, forsaken, and received salvation, all you need to do is let God put on you the robe of righteousness. And when you're wearing that robe of righteousness, there's no room for a guilty conscience. There's no room for remorse. There's no room for doubting and questioning. It's all taken care of at the cross. Now I want to talk to you about provision for three, what we could call emotional needs. Guilt, shame, and rejection. Now, God through the sacrifice of Jesus has provided for complete deliverance from each of those things. Guilt, shame, and rejection. But my experience is that many, many Christians, born again Christians, are not fully free from guilt, or shame.

to his own way. You see, that's the problem of all humanity. We have not all necessarily committed some specific sin, such as murder or adultery, but we've all done one thing. We've turned to our own way, and our own way was not God's way. And God calls that iniquity or rebellion. And it goes on to say, the Lord has laid on him, Jesus, the iniquity of us all. All our rebellion was visited upon Jesus on the cross, that we might be free. In John 1, verse 29, John the Baptist introduces Jesus, and he says, behold the Lamb of God, who carries away the sin of the world. Jesus was the Lamb upon whom God laid every sin of every human being, of every time and every place. And he carried it away that it might never again trouble us or cause us to feel guilty. And how do we avail ourselves of that? I'm speaking very simply tonight, nothing complicated. You know, my conclusion, this is only for myself, but it concerns me, is if I can't explain something simply, it is because I haven't understood it clearly. And I work at it until I can. I think of my precious first wife, who used to sit in the front row and pray for me. And I mean, she prayed earnestly. But when she bowed her head and clasped her hands, I thought to myself, now what have I done? But God answered her prayers. See, she was much older than I was, an experienced missionary. She could have lorded it over me, she could have dominated me, and she didn't. She backed off, took the position of a wife, and let me be the head of the family. And in the long run, and it was a long run, it paid off. I could have easily been submerged beneath my much more experienced and gifted wife. And some of you wives, maybe you're making that mistake. You're much sharper, you're much quicker, you're much cleverer than your husband. But don't take his place, because the result is confusion. Now, how do you avail yourself of this provision? It's all very simple. Proverbs 28 and verse 13. He who covers his sins will not prosper, but whoever confesses and forsakes them will have mercy. So what do you have to do? You have to confess your sins. In 1 John chapter 1, verse 9, it says, if we confess our sins, God is faithful and just to forgive us our sins and to cleanse us from all unrighteousness. So if we confess our sins, God will forgive us. But if we refuse to confess, God will not forgive. God has committed himself to forgive every sin concerning which we repent and confess it to him. But if we refuse to confess, we receive no forgiveness. And you see, there's a tremendous tension and tendency not to bring sin out into the open. When Lydia and I were first married, she had a dream one night. And through that dream, God spoke to her, and he said this, time does not cover sin. And I've carried that with me ever since. Time does not cover sin. You may have sinned 50 years ago, but if you've not repented and confessed and forsaken, you're still accountable for that sin. I think one of the things that God is doing in my life is from time to time reminding me of sins I have not confessed. Now, I don't believe in making a search for sin. I don't think that way. But from time to time, God shows me a sin that I committed and never confessed and never repented. And all I have to do is say, God, I'm sorry. I repent. I acknowledge. And it's gone. But until I confess, it hasn't gone. You see, we feel bad about bringing our sins out into the light of God's countenance. But that's the only place
where they are forgiven.

0: you withhold confession, you will not receive forgiveness. Now, when you, let me read that again, Proverbs 28:13. He who covers his sins will not prosper, but whoever confesses and forsakes them will have mercy. It's not enough to confess. You have to forsake. That's repent. You have to turn away from it. When you confess and forsake, you are guaranteed God's mercy. And now when God saves you, it's a perfect work. As I was told in that little car when it was vibrating with the power of God. And I want to confront you with just one beautiful and glorious and holy and wonderful effect of confessing our sins. It's in Isaiah chapter 61 and verse 10. Isaiah 61:10. I will greatly rejoice in the Lord. My soul shall be joyful in my God. That's pretty exciting, isn't it? That's not just religion. That's salvation. You know, as a boy, growing up in the Anglican Church, I listened to all those beautiful prayers and things, and I loved them. They're so beautiful. And all the confessions that people said. But I said to myself afterwards, if they've really confessed all those things, why do they walk out looking just the same as they walked in? Doesn't seem to have changed them at all. So I concluded it didn't work. I was wrong. And later I discovered it does work. But anyhow, I will greatly rejoice in the Lord. My soul shall be joyful in my God. Listen, what's the reason? For he has clothed me with the garments of salvation. He has covered me with the robe of righteousness. Now there's two things there. The garment of salvation, the robe of righteousness. Many, many Christians, and some of you here tonight, have received the garment of salvation. But you don't realize you've been covered with the robe of righteousness. Not your righteousness, but Christ's righteousness. A righteousness which has never known sin, which has no guilty past, which has no nothing to be ashamed of. And bless God, God didn't just drape it on you, He covered you with it. There's no area of your personality that is any longer exposed to the accusations of Satan. Because he's covered you with a robe of his righteousness. And when you realize that you've confessed, forsaken, and received salvation, all you need to do is let God put on you the robe of righteousness. And when you're wearing that robe of righteousness, there's no room for a guilty conscience. There's no room for remorse. There's no room for doubting and questioning. It's all taken care of at the cross. So that's God's remedy for guilt. Let me say it very simply. It's the garment of salvation and then the robe of righteousness. Now, many people have received the garment of salvation, but they've never understood that there also goes with it a robe of righteousness. Not your righteousness, God's righteousness, imputed to you through Jesus Christ. And when you put that on, it covers you. The devil can look at you from any angle, but he's got nothing of which he can accuse you. Because you're covered with the robe of the righteousness of Jesus Christ. That's God's remedy for guilt. There are many of you here tonight that have never fully availed yourself of that remedy. Before this message closes, I'll give you an opportunity to do it.
1: That's it for this hour. We pray that you have been encouraged and uplifted with this vital information in today's spiritual environment. Thank you and God bless you in every way. Please visit DerekPrince.org for more information. That's DerekPrince.org.
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3: My name is Paul, and I'm calling from New Mexico. And I just want to pray for the peace of Jerusalem, for prosperity and protection. I pray, Lord, that everything that you have declared over your people, your chosen people, Father God, that you will bless them and keep them. As your word has always said, thank you. Shalom. Thank you very much. Amen. Bye.

0: Shalom. This is Rabbi Yechiel Eckstein asking you to join millions of people around the world in praying for Israel. 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
1: Sometimes I just don't feel able to withstand all the pressures in my life. 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Jesus is enough to meet all our needs every day. 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

0: This is the Phyllis Schlafly Report from Eagle Forum. Mrs. Schlafly is a constitutional attorney, pro-family leader, and the author of more than 20 books, including The Flip Side of Feminism, What Conservative Women Know and Men Can't Say, an important new book that exposes the lies and anti-family agenda of the feminist movement. And now, here's the president of Eagle Forum, Phyllis Schlafly.
1: Many Americans fondly remember Ronald Reagan as one of our greatest presidents, and rightly so. But in my new book called Who Killed the American Family, I talk about one great mistake he made when he was governor of California. Reagan's mistake was signing a change in the state divorce law in 1969. The change was called no-fault divorce, but it really should be called unilateral divorce. Before this divorce change passed, one spouse had to show that the other was at fault. This supported the idea of marriage as a solemn contract only to be dissolved in extraordinary circumstances. The new law made it easy for marriages to be ended at will. This change made women more reluctant to depend on their husbands for financial support because the prospect of unilateral divorce meant they could be tossed out of marriage anytime. Of course, feminists were pleased with that result because it pushed women out of the home and into the workforce. Those who support big government like the change in the law because it helps their agenda. More women in the workforce means more income taxes flowing to the government. Local agencies and courts usually give custody to the mother, which means the higher earning father must pay child support. Supremacist judges grab the right to make all money, property, and custody decisions. After California permitted unilateral divorce, other states quickly followed suit, and the number of divorces skyrocketed. Wives who tired of marriage now initiate the majority of divorces. After seeing these consequences, it's little wonder that Ronald Reagan admitted that signing America's first divorce law was one of his greatest mistakes.
0: With the American family virtually destroyed, the government conveniently steps in to perform the tasks that should be done by mothers and fathers. The government gains power and freedom is lost. To get your copy of the book, Who Killed the American Family, autographed by Phyllis Schlafly at a special discount, go to eagleforum.org. That's eagleforum.org. 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

0: this is Kathy Crabb with the Crabb Family. 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
1: Yes, we are.
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2: No, no, no. 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

0: We're talking with people who've had their finances turned around by getting on a budget. And, sir, your name is?
1: Oliver A. Lawrence.
0: And you are?
1: A Shakespearean actor.
0: Oh, that's very interesting. Tell us how you got on a budget.
1: Oh, must I hold a candle to my shame?
0: No, I don't want you...
1: I was a spender, one whose large style agreed not with the leanness of my purse.
0: Ah, but then you got on a budget, right?
1: It's sweet help remembered such wealth brings that now I scorn to change my state with kings.
0: Did the trick for you, huh?
1: Now is the winter of our discontent made glorious summer by this spending plan.
0: That's really fantastic. And what advice would you have for others?
1: Have more than thou showest, spend less and not owest.
0: Well, there you have it. And a thank you, Mr. Lawrence, the Shakespearean actor.
1: I'll note you in my book of memory.
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0: Here's more reading from the scriptures at Luke 3:23. When he began his ministry, Jesus himself was about 30 years of age, being, as was supposed, the son of Joseph, the son of Eli, the son of Matthat, the son of Levi, the son of Melchi, the son of Janai, the son of Joseph, the son of Mattathias, the son of Amos, the son of Nahum, the son of Hezli, the son of Nagai, the son of Maath, the son of Mattathias, the son of Simeon, the son of Joseph, the son of Joda, the son of Joanan, the son of Risa, the son of Zerubbabel, the son of Shealtiel, the son of Neri, the son of Melchi, the son of Adai, the son of Kosam, the son of Elmadam, the son of Ur, the son of Joshua, the son of Eleazar, the son of Joram, the son of Matthat, the son of Levi, the son of Simeon, the son of Judah, the son of Joseph, the son of Jonam, the son of Eliakim, the son of Melia, the son of Menah, the son of Mattatha, the son of Nathan, the son of David, the son of Jesse, the son of Obed, the son of Boaz, the son of Salmon, the son of Nashon, the son of Amminadab, the son of Admin, the son of Ram, the son of Hezron, the son of Perez, the son of Judah, the son of Jacob, the son of Isaac, the son of Abraham, the son of Terah, the son of Nahor, the son of Serug, the son of Reu, the son of Peleg, the son of Heber, the son of Shelah, the son of Canaan, the son of Arphaxad, the son of Shem, the son of Noah, the son of Lamech, the son of Methuselah, the son of Enoch, the son of Jared, the son of Mahalaleel, the son of Canaan, the son of Enosh.
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0: so tired.
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0: member of the youth leaders at the University Parkway Church. And Bill, why don't you introduce who we have today with us?
1: To the right of me is Megan, my beautiful wife.
0: Hello, Megan.
2: Hello.
1: And then we have Tay with us today, one of the youth. And then we have Angela Egbert.
3: Hello.
1: Butch Egbert.
4: Hello.
0: Hello, and we've had the three of you on here before, Megan, Angela, and Butch. Bill is joining us today, and Tay, who is the newest youth group member at the church. Tay, we're going to start with you. I know we said we're not going to call on you a lot, but since you are the newest youth member, what caused you to come to the church? Was it just your mom, or was it somebody in the church kind of encouraging you?
2: My mom.
0: Your mom. And how long have you been coming to the church?
2: A couple months.
0: Okay. Are you feeling comfortable at the church?
2: Yes,
0: feeling
2: sir.
0: Comfortable with the people? Well, we're glad to have you as a part of the church. And we went around to all the young people, you know, over the last 3 weeks, and we asked them about sharing their relationship with the Lord and everything. So, Tay, why don't we have you do that? And then I'm going to get off of you, and we'll get on to these youth leaders a little bit, okay?
2: I got baptized and saved at a Baptist church about when I was 11 or 12 and before I came here.
0: Amen. So your walk's been about 4 years, roughly?
2: Yes.
0: I'm guessing. Well, we're so glad that you're with us. So we've talked over the last few weeks about, you know, we've talked with the youth, trying to get them encouraged about not only being on the radio and stuff, but getting them out there to be a witness for the Lord. And we've talked about our youth group about a year or so went through a time of transition. And the four of you guys have stepped in there to help with the transition. What has been one of the biggest hurdles? Or maybe a youth leader that's listening today that is wondering what they should do. What was one of the biggest hurdles you guys had to get over? And you can all just talk. I'm not going to go person to person. You can just, when you want to talk.
3: One of the things is, you know, the kids get hurt when you have leaders that come and go. And one of their things I feel that affects them the most is they're wondering if we're going to desert them just like other people have. So we've just tried to let them know that we're there for the long haul, and if they need something, if they don't trust us, learn to trust us, and that we'll do anything we can for them.
0: And do you think it's helpful to have four youth leaders, or could it be two? You know, can you have too many youth leaders, or what's your stance on that? And I know that we say we have four youth leaders, but we actually have two teams of youth leaders, husband and wife teams, which is a little bit different than having four separate youth leaders over a youth group. But do you think that's a blessing, or is that?
5: Well, I was going to just touch on what Angela said, you know, the importance of staying with them and growing with them. It builds that trust so that when they do come to a battle in life, they can come to you and know that they can trust you with that situation to help them through. And the good thing is that the Egberts and we also had older youth that have since gone on to college, and so we were already parents of youth kids, I would say. And so we already had a relationship built with some of the, at the time, younger, because we would take turns kind of having them to our house and doing things with them. So we already had a relationship built once it was kind of, okay, you know, we've got to put this thing back together. And so because we work well together, they're better in things than we may be. And, you know, we may be able to do things that they can't do. So that's what makes us a good team.
0: Amen.
4: You know, there's a saying that says two heads are better than one, and I think four heads are better than two, because a lot of times we'll get together and we'll discuss things, and, you know, one person will bring something to the table that the rest of us hadn't thought about, or we'll all be in agreement about something, so then we know there's confirmation. But I think the current situation with us, the four of us being the youth leaders, is really ideal, I think, for what we need.
1: I think so too. I took a lot of thought of it. You know, we work together as a team because we all have different talents.
0: Mm-hmm.
1: And as just as in our youth, they all have different talents. You know, now our youth, they're a group, but they kind of split up as in the activities they do in church. They all got their talents. You know, some do the mime team.
0: Mm-hmm.

0: some do the youth choir, and then we got some in the youth that are, you know, doing art and mm-hmm. things. So they make the crafts and stuff for us, or the backgrounds for the different things we do. So see, they all are learning. They're part in church, you know, just as we have Butch, Angela, and Megan, and I have our part in the youth. You know, you're teaching them to do your part,
1: mm-hmm.
0: and that you work together as a body in Christ.
1: You know, like any household, I would imagine there are going to be different students that maybe play against one another. Have you ran into that at all, where they'll come to one and ask them for something, and when they don't get what they want from that one, they go to the other set?
2: Yeah, I've seen it.
3: I guess I don't pay any attention because we have so many children at home that already see right past what's going on. So
2: I think that was one of the things that I thought that we all had to overcome was like typical with children, where they are going to see who they can manipulate, who they can, how far they can push you,
1: right.
2: and get away with. And so that's, as new youth leaders, well, not maybe necessarily new, but at least new to this group of kids. Mm-hmm. Sometimes that's what you got to work through and around, is, you know, letting them know that I have a breaking point, or I have a area where, you know, you're not going to get any further than
1: right
2: this point here.
1: Right, and I think it would be important for the, you know, for them to understand. Well, first of all, like you said, four heads are better than two, because of the fact that there is transition off a lot of times. But when I was a youth leader, you'd hate to say it, but sometimes there'd be a kid that just didn't gel with you. You know, that no matter what you try to do, they're just not gelling with you. And I would imagine that in the situation that you guys have going on at the church, if one doesn't gel with, say, for instance, Butch, they might gel with Bill. You know, so whereas some people might look at it as a hard thing, it might be a better thing. That the fact that you have somebody that has a different personality.
3: Exactly, yes. And we see that because, too, I think that I see children on Wednesday night mm-hmm. that they wouldn't necessarily see in Sunday school on Sunday morning.
1: Mm-hmm.
3: So you build a relationship differently
1: mm-hmm.
3: with them. But I think one thing that, as a group, that our I call them kids, but our teens know about us, is we like to have fun. We like to do things, but there is a boundary.
1: Mm-hmm.
3: And as long as you stay within that boundary, we're with you. We're, you know, we'll do.
1: And they have to have that boundary.
3: That's exactly right.
1: You know, kids need to have a boundary.
3: Yes, it keeps them on the track. And it also, you know, what you allow in church
1: mm-hmm.
3: or what you allow at team functions or what they're going to take into the world and try in other places.
1: Mm-hmm.
3: And there may not be people there looking for their best interest.
1: Hey, I'm going to come back to you for a second. Is this a different type of youth group you're used to, as far as having four youth leaders rather than just, did you have four at the one that you came from? Or just
4: no, only at one.
1: You only have one. Mm-hmm. One thing, I mean, we live in a democracy, and I could see as youth leaders, you know, that people may think it's a democracy when you have four, you know, but you guys really have seemed to come together and have one vision, and that vision is the young people at the church. And I think they realize that. I don't hear any complaints, you know. And as I'm the Sunday school superintendent and now kind of watching over Wednesday nights, you would think that there's going to be a lot of complaints I would hear, but I don't hear anything. So either they're not saying anything or I'm just not hearing it. But I think it seems to be a very good situation to have two husbands and wives working at this situation.
5: I think too, Bill, is that we're talking about having two couples or whatever. To me, it works so much better having a man and a woman in the seating, mm-hmm. setting. I mean, not always is Bill with Megan or Megan mm-hmm. with Bill on Wednesday night, or Butch isn't always with me on Sunday morning, or I might not always be with him. But for the most part, we're there with each other. So if there's an issue, you know, you've got a male and a female there to handle whatever situation arises, and that's good, because not all, you know, if you have a male that comes in and he's got a situation, he may not want to talk to me and Megan, he may want to talk to Butcher Bill,
1: right.
5: Same way with a girl, you know, may not be feel comfortable with them, but would with us, so
1: right, so on. So where do you see the youth group particularly going from here?
5: We're going to Ramp December 31st.
2: Well, one of the things, too, that we've done recently is we had on a Sunday night, we had a youth service. We had a pretty good turnout for Sunday night, and a lot of people supported it. But the youth, they did the music, and we had a young man named Avery. He preached, and it was so successful, and the congregation loved it so much that they're already asking for us to do it again. And so I think that's going to become a regular happening at our church, which will get our children more involved in the church. It gets them, I mean, they did the altar call, and they swarmed people that came to be prayed for. And that, I mean, that one incident of them praying for people really warmed my heart. Mm-hmm. And I think it touched a lot of people. But that sort of thing is going to become a happening, you know, more often at our church. Mm-hmm. And also, we're going to be going out some. We're talking about taking the kids to a nursing home here in a couple weeks. And they've even talked about maybe doing some of the under the bridge ministries, possibly, where they go basically to the streets and try to win souls.
1: I'm going to go around the table, start with you, Bill, and just let you give a shout-out and any final thoughts that you might have.
0: I haven't heard nobody say it yet. My shout-out is to Jesus.
1: Amen.
0: Thank you, Lord.
1: Amen. Sister Megan?
3: Jasmine Soto said I had to shout-out to her.
1: Okay. Tay?
4: A shout-out to my mom.
1: And say your mom's name?
4: Sabrina Lockett.
1: Sabrina Lockett.
5: Shout out to our camera girl, Michaela, my daughter back there. And I also wanted to mention, too, that, you know, what we're talking about, if we don't give our kids the opportunity to step in and to actually work in a ministry, they're not going to know how to do it, you know, in 1 or 2 years. It's their turn to step up.
1: Amen, Brother Butch.
2: Well, since we are recording this on Sunday after Veterans Day, I want to give a shout out to all the men and women who have given their time and their lives in service to us, and I want to say thank you for your service.
1: Amen.
3: Amen. And thank you for having us.
1: Yes. Amen. Thank you guys. I know a lot of this was preparation for a Christmas program that we're going to be doing, but I think that we have a lot of good things to listen to over the next few weeks. Amen. And we want to thank you for joining us on Reset, and you've been listening to the 4-part series of University Parkway Church of God and their youth program. God bless you, and we'll talk to you next time.

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0: And now it's time for our God Topics Minute. God Topics is a Christian apologetic ministry dedicated to answering some of the toughest questions facing the church today. For more on God Topics, go to Facebook/God Topics, one word, to see all of our videos.
1: Alex, many people say that truth is relative and that it's not fixed. What do you think?
2: Yeah, it's called relativism. It's been around for over a century now in America. And it's really the central tenet of postmodernism, which is a response to modernism and the rigidity of science. Postmodernism was really the response in this idea that there is no absolutes, there are no truths, that everything is personal and relative. We're all feeling the effects of it today. It's permeating our schools, our churches, our everything. I mean, we deal with it on a constant basis. I'm going to talk about two aspects of it, and then we're going to look at first defining it. What is truth? Truth in Western tradition, in philosophical circles, has always meant that which best represents reality, that which best reflects reality. That is, if I say the earth is flat and you say the earth is round, obviously what you said is truth and what I'm not. So it best represents reality. Now, there's many degrees of relativism. There's many versions of it. Let's look at two degrees of relativism. That is objective relativism, the idea that everything is relative, and moral relativism, that is that morality is relative. Objective relativism, that is the idea that no truth is universal and all truth is personal. If I believe it's true, then it's true, and if you believe it's true, it's true, and even if they conflict, we set our own truth. Most of those people will say that truth is relative. Of course, that very statement is self-contradictory, because if you say that truth is relative, then that means that statement is relative and therefore not true. So it can't meet its own standards. But here's the bottom line with relativism, is that you can't live it. You can't get out of bed in the morning without believing that gravity is true and that gravity works. When you drive up to a street light, okay, you see it's red. Every relativist stops at the red light. I've yet to meet one that says, I believe that light is green, and drives through it even though everybody else sees red. So we all know that that there is absolute truths. The absolute or objective relativist knows it as well, because he can't live it out. So it's really a philosophical position that has absolutely no support in reality. Now let's look at moral relativism. That maintains that there are no moral absolutes, no objective ethics, no right and wrong. But really, is rape morally neutral? Every society we've ever looked at knows that murder is wrong, that rape is wrong, that stealing is wrong. That there is a moral universal law within all of us. Again, this is hard to live out, because we all live out our morality. I was talking to a woman recently who said, yes, that morality is relative, that everybody has their own morals, and that there is no right and wrong. I said, really? So you're telling me that if your daughter came to you and said, Mom, I'm trying to decide between being a porn star or a school teacher. Do you have a preference? You'd say that there is no moral difference with those two? Of course there is. Once again, we're all living out our moral beliefs. Even the moral relativists, when they see the BP oil spill, many of my friends who were moral relativists immediately went up in arms. Environmentalism, that is a moral position. Whether they like it or not, it is a moral position. You know, the sad thing about today is that we're telling our students in our Ivy League schools that morality is relative, and then we're all up in arms when someone like Bernie Madoff rips off thousands of investors. So truth is, morality is fixed, and that's what we live out.
1: What about the many who say that morality is just society's norms?
2: Those people who don't believe in universal moral laws, that's where they turn to. But is it? Is it really social norms? Think about this. When a serial killer goes on a killing spree and kills a bunch of people, do we get upset because he broke the law? I mean, is that really why we're upset? Do we look at the law and say, look, he broke the law, that's why I'm upset? No, because there's moral wrong, there's a moral dilemma, we're morally repugnant of what he did. If someone rapes your sister, you're not mad, you're not appalled because he broke the law, obviously, because what he did violates your moral ethics, and that's why. So I disagree with that. And of course, the danger of that whole idea that morality is relative is that if moral relative is true, there's no basis for opposing things like genocide and things like slavery. That all the moral progress that we've made over the centuries is lost because you cannot take a moral position even with things like slavery and genocide.
1: Well, you said that murder is always wrong.
2: Correct.
1: What about the Aztecs? I mean, they made human sacrifices.
2: Good point. We've actually seen in societies where, like you mentioned, the Aztecs did human sacrifices, the Eskimo kill their babies. But in every case that we look at that, Hitler killed the Jews, we see it's due to misinformation. The Aztecs worshiped the sun god. They believe if they didn't make sacrifices, the sun would not rise. The Eskimos believed they had to kill their babies or they wouldn't make it through the next winter. Hitler believed the Jews were inferior. Today, we're aborting hundreds of thousands of babies in America every year, and we do it because we don't believe it's human life. But no matter what, in all those societies, everyone knew that murder was wrong. They just had misinformation and justified it, but they knew it was wrong. The bottom line is, Eric, is that relativism cannot be lived out. Not moral relativism and not objective relativism. You can't live it out. It's not what we experience every day. It's a very fancy philosophical position. It's a position that helps eliminate our conscience when we're doing things that we know to be immoral. But at the end of the day, we all know that truth is fixed, that there are fixed realities on this earth. There is opinions as well, but we know that there are universal truths and that they're universal right and wrong, and that's hard to deny. And given the chance, I can always back someone into a moral position. You just got to push them hard enough, and eventually they'll admit that rape has always been wrong since the beginning of the universe. That truth, there is fixed truth, that E equals MC squared all the time, that 4 plus 4 has always equaled 8. From the time the universe began, 4 plus 4 has always equaled 8. That there is some fixed truth and there is some opinions, but knowing the difference is important to the Christian.

0: We're long.
1: No, we're not.
0: Yes, we are.
1: No, we're not. 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
0: 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We're lost.
1: No, no, no. It's just around the corner. I can feel it.
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0: Need courage? God can give it. The scripture for today's daily walk through the Bible is from Deuteronomy 31:8. Do not be afraid or discouraged, for the Lord is the one who goes before you. He will be with you. He will neither fail you nor forsake you. As you take the next step in your life's journey, you may discover that life here on earth can be difficult and discouraging at times. During our darkest moments, God offers us courage and strength if we turn our hearts and our prayers to Him. As believing Christians, we have every reason to live courageously. After all, the ultimate battle has already been fought and won on the cross at Calvary. But sometimes, because we are imperfect human beings who possess imperfect faith, we fall prey to fear and doubt. The answer to our fears, of course, is God. The next time you find your courage tested to the limit, remember that God is as near as your next breath. He is your shield and your strength. He is your protector and your deliverer. Call upon Him in your hour of need and then be comforted. Whatever your challenge, whatever your trouble, God can handle it and will. Again, the scripture for today's daily walk through the Bible says, do not be afraid.
1: 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This is Dr. James Fent, WUCC 99.9, the voice of truth in Williston, South Carolina. Amen. We just welcome everybody to this station. 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
2: Hello, this is Henry Schaefer, and welcome to Old and New Testament Survey. It is a summary of the books of the Old and the New Testament. Now, what you're going to get here, you're going to get some unique insight concerning each book of the Bible, key verses that will just jump out at you and bring new revelation to you, relevant truth for today, some special notes that I have dictated and put in my Bible over the years that I have studied. Also, there's going to be a brief but comprehensive summary of each book. Now, you can also look for some wow moments of revelation of truth that we're going to give you. Now, if you're ready to start out on Old and New Testament Survey, come on and join us, man. We're going to have a great time studying the Bible together. And Cain went out from the presence of the Lord and dwelt in the land of Nod on the east of Eden. And Cain knew his wife, and she conceived and bare Enoch, builded a city, and called the name of the city after the name of the son Enoch. So you look at the of man-made civilization. And then of the nations of the world, it speaks of that in chapters 10 and 11. And of the Hebrew race now, it speaks of the Hebrew race, chapters 12 through 15. 12 through 50. It speaks just of specifically the Hebrew race. Now, the book of Genesis gives a historical point of reference from which it's all revelation proceeds out of the book of Genesis. In the book of Genesis, all the major themes of the Bible have their origin in Genesis. Everything comes out of Genesis. But it establishes the beginning of the marriage, the beginning of family in Genesis. It talks about work. It talks about sin, murder, capital punishment. It talks to us about sacrifice, races, languages, civilizations, even the Sabbath, understanding the Sabbath, and of the first attempt to unite nations. It's all under that. And the Bible is, through and through, this Genesis is a historical revelation of the beginning. And it is the account of God's activity in history. That's what is so important about Genesis. So there are, there are key verses that are in here. So I'm going to get just what they talk about Genesis. They say, like in the New Testament, you say, what is the key verse in the book of John? It's a key verse, isn't it? So, and then there's a lot. And if I say, what is a key verse or chapter in the book of Isaiah? 53. Isaiah 53. So, you know, it talks about the Lord and the sufferings of the Lord. So there are key verses. There are key verses that are in the book of Genesis. And when you look at this here, again, it's back in Genesis 3. I'm going to pick it up here just for clarity. And the Lord said unto the serpent, because thou hast done this, you are cursed. So that's the key verse that is in Genesis. And another key verse is Genesis chapter 12, 1 to 3. And you should remember, always remember this one here. In Genesis chapter 12, you're going to always remember that's the Abrahamic covenant. That's the promise that God makes to Abraham in Genesis 12. So where does he say this at about Abraham? Go to Genesis 12. Those are just key things that you need to know in your head that it's in Genesis 12 and all of that. So not only that, when you look through the Bible and you do the survey, let's talk about some of the key people that would be in the book of Genesis. We talked about the devil enough already, hadn't we? But let's talk about some key people who would be in there. Someone that would be like Adam. Who would y'all think? Y'all help me out. Adam. Who else? Cain, Abel, who else?
3: Enoch,
2: who else?
4: Noah.
2: Let's talk about this person we've been just talking about, to make it a covenant.
4: Abraham,
2: who else?
4: Isaac.
2: Ishmael.
4: Sarah.
2: Let's hit Joseph. These different ones.
4: Jacob.
2: So let me give you the list here. It's Adam, Eve, Noah, Abraham, Sarah. Ishmael's good, but Isaac's more important.
4: Oh, yeah.
2: That makes sense? Rebecca, Esau, Jacob, Rachel, and Joseph. These are just like some key people that would be in there. So, but when you look at this here, hidden in the scriptures, always remember what Jesus said. Jesus said to the disciples on the road to Emmaus, they were all downtrodden, sad in their face. And Jesus, he did. And Jesus is standing right beside them. Huh? And all of a sudden, it says, all of a sudden their eyes were opened and they could say this is who it was. And Jesus said, search the scriptures, for in them you think you have eternal life. Now, he's talking about the Old Testament. He said, search the scriptures, for in them you think you have eternal life, but they are they which testify of me. So when you take that revelation and you go back and you look, so let's talk about, is there a revelation of Jesus like in the Old Testament in the book of Genesis when you look at these different things? He is seen prophetically in Genesis. And immediately after the fall, remember we talked about this here, that the promise of salvation is given to the seed of the woman. And the messianic reference continues through Genesis, through this line of Seth in Genesis chapter 4 and verse 25. The offspring of Shem and the family of Abraham, the seed of Isaac and the sons of Jacob and the tribe of Judah. That's how it Christ is seen prophetically in these things in there. So the lives of many of the characters, I'm getting to this point, of the Old Testament parallels the life of Christ. I'm going to tell you one that always really just jumps out at me, parallels the life of Christ, is Joseph. See, it's going from like the pit to the palace. You ever heard of stories like that? Mm-hmm. So you think it's about you, going from the pit to the palace. But the story is about who? It's about Jesus. But really, it can be taken out many different levels. Preaching it about you is true too. But it's hidden picture of who? Jesus. Jesus says, search the scriptures. You think they're about you, but they're about him. Does that make sense?
5: Yeah.
2: And many times they're preached like they're about you, which is true, but they're hidden about him in those things. Adam is contrasted with Christ in Romans chapter 5 and verse 14. Adam is the head of the old creation. Christ is the head of a new spiritual creation. Christ is the new Adam, what the Bible talks about. Abel had an offering. Abel's offering of a blood sacrifice points to Christ, who would shed his blood for our atonement. Abel's murder by Cain was an illustration of Christ's death. So you can preach these things. Melchizedek is also an illustration of Christ in Hebrews 7 and verse 3. Joseph's life parallels that of Christ. Remember what I said? He was loved dearly by his father, betrayed by his brothers, and yet became the means of their deliverance. Did I use that word deliverance in Genesis? Isn't that crazy? I don't believe in deliverance, Pastor. So let's talk about here. When you look at there, I can give you an outline. You can go through all your outlines, and you can see a lot of different information that is in the Scripture. I already told you about creation, the fall. The flood is chapters 5 to 9. Someone say, the flood? You can't talk about Genesis unless you mention the flood, can you? The Tower of Babel, confusion of tongues, chapters 10 and 11. So here's one of the things that I wanted to just add to you here in just the next few moments before we get ready to close out in the book of Genesis. Something that's very significant that takes place in the book of Genesis. And it's something that you need to be aware of. When you look at Genesis chapter 15 and verse 10, you find out that there is what is called the remember I told you that God makes covenant promises with Abraham. I told you he'd make five promises with him. And one of the key things that's in here, it talks about the blessing and the cursing. And I told you that he makes covenants. Some of these covenants are everlasting covenants. Some covenants comes to an end. But one of the things that takes place here, I want you to know the significance of, is called the significance of the dividing. Of the dividing. It's a covenant. And this covenant is spoken of several times in Scripture. And it is an ancient method of making covenants, as well as when you read it, you'll see that where do they get this weird practice from doing this? This was an ancient practice in which they did. Look at it here in Genesis chapter 6 and verse 18. I'm going to pick this up for you here. Genesis 6 and verse 18. We're talking about a covenant that God is getting ready to make to Abraham, and he does it in a strange way. Look at it here in Genesis 6 and verse 8. Here's what in 18 I mean. Genesis 6 verse 18. He says in verse 18, "But with thee will I establish my covenant, and thou shalt come into the ark, thou and thy sons and thy wife and thy sons' wives, and of every living thing." He tells them what all to bring in. Thus Noah did according to God had commanded him. Now when we look at this here, you see that this covenant that God makes with him is a word, the con, C-O-N. You put it together with V-E-N-I-O, this word, veno, and it comes to an agreement. It's an association, a meeting between two or more parties. For it is impossible that a covenant can be made between an individual and himself. You cannot make a covenant between yourself. It has to be between two parties. So this is this is something that takes place when it takes two parties to contract with each other. And often there is a third party that is in the contract. And what would they be? What would they do? They would be the witness. They would see that, hey, y'all made a contract and I saw it. See what I mean? And sign your name here on the contract too. Say, well, I ain't got nothing to do. No, you're the witness. Your witness is on the contract. You see what I'm talking about? You're just as, you know, it ain't made between you, but you witnessed it. You see what I'm getting at? So when you look at this here, that it was custom that with those who entered into the covenant that they would take a heifer and that they would cut it in two, and then the contracting parties would pass between the pieces. And this is seen in Scripture. Didn't we read that in just Genesis 6 and verse 18? Didn't we just read that in verse 18? And I'll make covenant with thee. I got another one here. After their kind, thou shalt take the flood and eat. Just Noah did. A covenant is always supposed to be between, it's supposed one of these four things. That the contracting parties had been hitherto unknown to each other and were brought together. Or that they had previously been in a state of hostility. This is how you make a covenant. Why would you make a covenant? What I'm saying. That two parties had been previously in a state of hostility. And they were brought together in a covenant to state a pacification or friendship. Or that being known to each other, Now they agree to unite their counsels together, their strength and their property, to accomplish a purpose. Or it implies an agreement to secure or defend a third party in case of oppression. What would that mean? We have the United Nations. Us two, we all come together, and we're going to guard this country over here. The third party, they're going to get the benefits of us coming together, and we make an agreement with each other that we're going to guard them over there. So every time these covenants are made, that they're in the and they're very important, and God does this here to make sure that He does them in a certain way. I'm trying to find out, make sure I get it, that I get it where it's actually done at in Scripture. Just hold 1 second for me here. I don't know why I have Genesis 6 and verse 18 here, but that's what I have. But it is a time when the Lord, God, appears to Abraham and He puts him to sleep. And when He puts him to sleep, what happens, He makes a covenant with him. He says, I will make you of a great nation. And a great darkness and a sleep comes on him. And what He does, He takes the animals and He puts them out on a rock. Before He goes to sleep, Abraham cuts this up, this heifer up. He also, which one is it? 15 verse 12. So what He does is that He takes this animal and He puts him on this rock, on this altar, and He cuts the pieces up. Abraham does. And He takes fowls as well and he puts them on there. He doesn't cut them up, but He killed them and put them on there as an offering to the Lord. And then all of a sudden, He says, now I am going to make you of a great nation. Abraham, I'm going to do this. But you see, Abraham has nothing within him to be able to make himself of a great nation. He don't even have a baby yet, everybody. Huh? He ain't got a baby yet. But what God does is that He says, okay, that there is no one greater that I can swear unto myself. So what He does, and here's the ancient custom. Here's what they would do, is they would cut this animal up and sacrifice it, and they would, two parties, we would pass through that sacrifice. You know, we would walk over it. We would pass through it. And we were making a covenant for whatever the means would be. We would make a covenant. You're going to defend me, I'm going to defend you. You know what I mean? You're not going to go past this border. You come this way here, I'm never going to go past that border. See, what that's a covenant made on boundaries and things like that. They would make covenants, and they would do this as a way of doing it. To bring it home, God does this here with Abraham. And Abraham knows this ancient custom of making a contract. So He lays it all out, and He has the heifer all there. Then all of a sudden, what does God do? God has Abraham fall into a sleep. He falls into a sleep because what normally would have happened is that Abraham would have walked through there and God would walk through there and they would be making a covenant together. But the thing is, Abraham doesn't have the power to make any covenant. God says, nah, no, because see, you can break that, Abraham. What covenant I'm getting ready to make it, I will not break. And when I step through this sacrifice, and I step through the passing through of this. Hey, y'all, what do y'all think? I'm crazy or something on this? But this is what's really going on. Why would God make this covenant thing, and they know about it, and then all of a sudden God put Abraham to sleep? When the purpose of it is to walk through the sacrifices. And what the God did, He put him to sleep, and the Spirit of God move through the sacrifices in and around it, and God was making the covenant He could swear by no greater Himself. And He said, this covenant I'm going to do, Abraham, this promise I'm going to make, you don't even have to have Abraham, you don't even have to have anything. I'm going to make this covenant, and I don't care what happens, this is an everlasting covenant, and I will not break my covenant that I make. Abraham said, when two covenants are made from different people, two could break the covenant. On this one, it's not broken because God has made that covenant. Does that make sense? It's called the significance of the dividing of the covenant making place. So when you read that, God has made these things in Scripture, without the knowledge, you read these things, you go, well, you know, this don't make no sense to me. And you'll find a lot of this, what they did when they had someone who broke the covenant, the significance of the dividing and cutting up of the animals, and killing the animals and cutting them up, was saying this here. Look at this here. And if we break the covenant, let that be done to us. What you see there, being cut up and killed, let that be done to us. And you see that throughout Scripture. When there's different places in Scripture where they cut up Agag, and that you look at the different places where I think it was Saul even cut an animal up and sent it off. This cutting up and these things here all are very significant in Scripture. And God lays out this first one here in Genesis. What was that chapter again? I don't know why I didn't have it written down here for me.
3: 15:10
2: Did I say that? Genesis 15? Because I read it all today. I mean, I'm going, this is good stuff here.
5: Jeremiah 34:17-22 also tells about the consequence of breaking the deal while symbolizing the death of the animals.
2: And so here's in Genesis 15, and when the fowls came down on the carcass, Abraham drove them away. And when the sun was going down, a deep sleep fell upon Abram, and lo, and horror of a great darkness fell on him. And he said unto Abram, know of a surety that thy seed shall be a stranger in the land that is not theirs. And here's where he tells them, how long were they in the land, everybody? Look at what he says here. In the land that is not theirs and shall serve them, and they shall be afflicted them for 400 years. God's saying, listen here, this is a surety. And he's putting a sacrifice, and he's making a covenant with him. And also the nation whom they shall serve will I judge, and after they shall come out with great substance. And thou shalt go into thy fathers of peace. Thou shalt be buried in the good old age, but in the fourth generation they shall come hither again, for the iniquity of the Amorites is full. And it came to pass that when the sun went down and it was dark, behold, the smoking furnace and the burning lamp that passed between the pieces. So God came down in a what? In a flame, like a fire, a smoke. I mean, just he did that in what? In Acts. When the Holy Spirit came, now look what he came down here, and like a burning lamp that passed between the pieces. So God came down himself and walked between them. He did that in a burning bush, everybody. You don't think the bush was just on fire because there was just a fire there. It was where the Lord appeared. Did that make sense? Who came down and picked him up? Elijah. It was a chariot of what? Fire. I mean, this is the way God manifests himself. What's he doing here? He's manifesting himself. So he's coming through, and he walks through it like that. And passed between the pieces. And in the same day the Lord made a covenant with Abram, saying, unto thy seed have I given this land, from the river of Egypt unto the great river of the Euphrates, the Canaanites, the Kenizzites, and the Kadmonites, and the Hittites, and the Perizzites, and the Rephaims, and the Amorites, and the Canaanites, and the Girgashites, and the Jebusites. Wow. So he gave them all that land. And so he made a covenant himself with blood, that he came down and walked through, is called the significance of the dividing. Oh, I got it right here, Genesis 15, verse 10. Why didn't I just look on my paper? It's right here. I mean, look here. Come on, everybody. Right there at the very beginning, right there. It's crazy, isn't it? So, the birds that was there, you know, why didn't he cut up the birds and the pieces and everything? The reason, according to the law, Leviticus 1:17, fowls were not to be divided asunder, but only cloven for the purpose of taking out their intestines. That's what they did when they cut them up and they cleaned them all out and everything. Because that's all I got. Anyway, so the main thing I want to let you know is that in Genesis, there's covenant made. A very, very important covenant. Who believes that land over there is Abraham's?
6: Yes.
2: An everlasting covenant. That's it. God can't swear nobody, you know, higher than himself. He came down and walked through the blood himself. Said, I make a covenant with you according to this old dividing of Genesis. Now, there are several times in Scripture that if we teach this, that you'll be able to pick it up. You know, there's time. I know where they're at in Scripture. You can pick them up and say, well, what's going on here? And it's linked back, threaded back to the Scripture here. But if you don't study this, And then when you read it in the scripture, it won't make sense to you. Why are they doing that? But it's threaded all the way back to this covenant. Mm-hmm. That was the practice of what they were doing there. All right? Mm-hmm. All right, I think that's all I got for tonight. Somebody say, ooh-wee. Ooh-wee. Come on, give the Lord a hand clap of praise in the house. All right. That's the second one, Genesis. We're going to do Exodus next time, everybody. The book of Exodus. Now, here's what I'm going to do. I plan to take this teaching, if it recorded, then I'll send it out. Like, who got the last one I did? I got it. I sent it out. There it is. If you want it, you got it. Y'all can pass it around to everybody because it's good information to be sent out to everybody. All right? You got any questions? Got just a few minutes. Anybody got any questions before we go?
3: Where did you send it out? What do you mean? Send it
2: to a text. I think I texted it out.
7: The audio file.
2: Who, you got the audio file, didn't you? Yeah, I think I sent it to you. Somebody else asked for it. Jen asked for it. Dr. Fent. Someone else asked for it. I just sent it out.
8: Google.
2: I'll send it out. I'll put it out somewhere. Somebody send it out to everybody on your contact list if they want it. I think I sent a link. I think I sent a link, and then you download the link to your phone is the way I did it. Like that.
7: Drive link.
2: Mm-hmm. Google Drive link. Everybody happy?
9: Happy.
2: Okay, let's pray. Oh, we're going to pray over the altar offering, then we're going to dismiss. Father, we love you. Thank you for today. Thank you for your blessing. Thank you for the time to come together tonight to share the Word of God. Thank you for the time to study the book of Genesis. Thank you for how rich it is. Father, I just pray, Lord, that as we continue these studies, you continue to bless them, bring people who would love to hear, and the desire to know your word, Father. We thank you for all that you're going to do with the word. Now, Father, we ask you, bless this offering, multiply it, use it for your kingdom. Lord, use your people. Father, I pray that as we leave and go out this week, Lord, that you would just set a hedge of protection around them.
7: Yes.
2: Lord, your word tells us that you would protect us, Lord, that you would take care of us. And Father, we claim that and believe this over these, your people. In Jesus' name we pray. Everybody says,
7: amen.
2: Amen. God bless you. Thank you for coming tonight. Listen, I want you to remember one thing. Next Wednesday, I will not be here next Wednesday. Sister Schaefer and I will be gone. Bill, you or somebody, I'm going to let you decide what you want to do. I know Sunday, I won't be here Sunday. Bill will be preaching Sunday. Next Sunday, I won't be here. I'll still be in out of town. We have a guest speaker coming in next Sunday. Dr. Fent, when are you starting your class? In October?
10: October 10th.
2: October the 10th, a new class coming. I'm going to contact Zach, let him know that 7 o'clock on Wednesday, we want him to be doing his thing over here so people can leave and get on home. I mean, you know, it's 5 minutes to 8, I'm ready to go home. Somebody shout amen.
7: Amen.
2: I'm ready to go home. So they need to do their singing, their blessing, whatever they're going to do, and let's go home. Amen. And so we're trying to get a lot of things done. Dr. Finn will be doing his class at 7 o'clock. I'll be doing mine. Tom is doing his class. Tom over here is doing his class on the getting started, the discipleship class. That's happening as well. So if you've never been through one of those, you need to go through it. Anything else? Oh, tomorrow, Friday, Saturday, we got the outing where, Dr. Fent?
10: South Carolina.
2: This is your time.
10: Well,
7: Bethesda Church of God.
10: Yeah. Go ahead. And we've got, I think we've got 18 going down there.
2: Good. So where are we meeting at? We're going anywhere? We're doing anything?
10: Well, some of us are going to meet here at 7 o'clock.
2: Okay. And travel up?
10: We're going to meet at your house.
7: We can't accommodate too many cars.
10: No, but I have to go down in the caravan.
7: We can meet at the interstate. I mean, it doesn't start until 10.
10: Right.
7: We were just going to go early, but so we make sure things set up right.
2: Okay.
7: The way we like it. I mean,
2: I think what I hear it is find your way.
7: Yeah.
2: Get the address and find your way.
7: Address, I don't know off the top of my head, but it's fearfreedomnetwork.com. It's right there. There's a black picture. It's got all the information on it with the address and everything. And It's going to be phenomenal. You can just say, Bethesda Church of God, Sumter, South Carolina, and this, it'll take right to it.
2: If you come Saturday to go through the deliverance, to be part of the deliverance ministry, don't forget Sunday morning. You understand what I mean?
8: Yeah.
2: That's part of ministry. We go, we sacrifice, we get what we got to get done. Sunday morning is a very important to be here. That doesn't negate us coming, not being able to meet on Sundays. Amen. I am your spiritual advisor. That's all I am. I'm just a spiritual advisor. That's all I am. A spiritual advisor. So I know how the enemy will get in there and do something, everybody. And I've been working so hard and all this stuff. So, hey, listen, let me tell you one thing. Let me tell you what happened today. Let's talk about this covenant thing. They added in here. So I've already talked to the people where I'm working at. I was supposed to be able to be off on Wednesday. Okay? They already know. And I don't have to do anything on Sundays. That's it. That's going into this thing, right? And so today, they're working 12s. I'm going, well, what time do I need to get off? And they say, you don't get off till 7.
9: 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I hope you've enjoyed the program. Now, you can reach me at henry@cwchrist.com. 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If you've got any comments or got any questions, look forward to seeing you again. God bless.
11: Hosea chapter 10 verse 12 says, "Sow to yourselves in righteousness, reap in mercy,

upon your life for you to fulfill your God-given assignment. It is the anointing that rests upon you that causes things to shake in the spirit realm. It's a difference. It's season. It permeates whatever it causes. It touches. It makes you understand. It's a difference. It's the anointing is a difference maker. We need to be in a place where we're humble right now. We need to be humble before the Lord. We need to make sure that we're submitting ourselves to God. And that we're able to resist the devil, as the Bible says. We must submit ourselves, therefore, unto God, resist the devil. And the Bible says that he will do what? He will flee from you. In other words, he needs to flee from you because you are on a God-given assignment. Amen? And that is the thing that brings the anointing when you learn to submit yourself unto God. Oh, my God. See, what the enemy wants to do is he wants you to get outside of submitting. He wants you to get... He wants you to get... full of yourself. Oh, and we're seeing that a lot of those things are happening in the body right now. We're getting so self-centered on ourselves. Some of us have become superstars. Some of us have gotten so bent on it's my ministry and this and that. But let me tell you something. If you're not submitting unto God and resisting the devil, my God, the anointing cannot flow in your life when the devil and demons are trembling. You see, there's a reason why you need to submit, because what happens is the enemy is throwing everything at you. But listen, in the process of the enemy throwing things at you, if you're submitting to God, God is pouring his anointing on your life. People say, well, Lord, how do I get this anointing? How do I get to a place where I can flow in the power of God? Well, baby, in order for you to be able to flow in the power of God, you must learn to submit. Because in that submitting, you're able to resist what the enemy is throwing at you, and the trials and the temptations that you're going through is making you to be more like Christ. Yes. I want to be more like him. In order for me to be more like him, I must submit myself to the will of God for my life. Jesus was led by the Holy Ghost in the book of Luke chapter 4. Jesus being led, he was being full of the Holy Ghost. He was led and he was driven by the Holy Ghost. And if we go to Luke chapter 4 in verse 14, it says, and Jesus returned in the power, listen to this, in the authority of the what? The Holy Ghost. Into Galilee, and there went out a fame of who? Him through all the region and round about. Listen to that word now. It was round about. So when the anointing is on your life, it affects everything 360 degrees. So it doesn't matter where you at, anything that's around you must change. Oh my, shikorabaheshe. Something must change because you realize the anointing, the power of God resting on your life. But it all starts with you submitting therefore unto God. And many times things that happen in our life is quite interesting. It's quite interesting in our life. We say, God, I'm going through this, Lord. And Lord, I'm going through this. And let me tell you something. When you're dealing with demonic powers and when you're dealing with witches and warlocks who want to see your demise, they want to see something happen to you because they understand the anointing is in your life. And let me tell you something. When the anointing is resting upon you, you can expect jealous people. You can expect jealousy. That's when you know you're walking in the anointing, because it will draw the jealous folk. Why be jealous? You can have the same thing if you learn to submit yourself and allow yourself to let God teach you and let God bring you up and let God mature you by the Holy Ghost, and you walk for that particular assignment that God has called your hand to. Oh my God. See, the devil doesn't like a message like this, because the last thing he wants is for you to be anointed, baby. The last thing he wants you to do is to be rubbed upon. If you take some rubbing alcohol and you put it on your skin, it's designed to be an antiseptic. It's designed to clean that external thing that is on you. See, alcohol has many different uses, but alcohol is so strong it can permeate through the skin and affect the muscles and the tissue. That's good.

So what God wants to do, he wants to rub the anointing on your life so that when it's on you, baby, somebody can sense it. Mm-hmm. Because one thing about alcohol, it has a distinct smell. It's strong. It is strong. Mm-hmm. But I'm going to tell you now, but alcohol will linger for only such a period of time. It will linger for such a period of, listen to me, I'm going somewhere. It will linger for such a period of time. See, in order for the anointing to stay on your life, baby, you must stay in prayer. That's why when Jesus, he would constantly leave those he were around, and he would go back unto the Father and do what? Pray. He will pray. I feel the anointing right now. Because when he will pray, he will come back. And he was able to do what God has assigned his hand to do. He will come back and folk will be healed. Folk will be delivered. The deaf could hear. The blind could see. Because Jesus knew the anointing was so important in his life. He had to go back to the Father and pray. So if you're not sick, if you don't have the anointing.

0: good to your flesh. Oh my God. When the witches and the warlocks are praying against you, how shit it out. When they 12 o'clock, 1 o'clock in the midnight hour, wishing some evil thing upon you. You need to be praying in the spirit of God. You need to be seeking God instead of being lazy. The Bible said what? To be fervent in spirit. So what Jesus did, he gave us a pattern to go by. Jesus will go into the Father and pray, say, I need you. I need you. I cannot do without you. I need Rabbi Kandoro Kanda. I got Rabbi. If I got to pray all night long and tell God, I can know that you are with me. And then he will come back and people will feel the effects of the rubbing of the anointing. Oh, Rabbi Kasha. See, when you have a pain, you go for that alcohol bottle. You go for that 91%. You go for that 70% alcohol. You go to get some relief. You go to get some relief. And when I sense it leaving, then I need to go back and pray some more. But Jesus could not do what he needed to do until he was able to be in the power of the Spirit. In other words, before all of that happened, Jesus had to go through what? The wilderness temptation. What are you going through, baby? Are you trying to take the cheat way out? Are you trying to take the easy way out? And see, many a times we're trying to take the easy way out. You say, well, you know what, God, you know what? I don't want to deal with this. I don't want to go through this. Jesus is trying to make you. He's trying to get his power to reside on your life. But he cannot do it unless you allow him to work the works inside of you, to do of his will. And the Bible said to do of what? His good pleasure. His good pleasure is to make you into more like of his son, Jesus. Yes, yes, yes, yes, yes, yes. How do I know this? Let's go over to the book of Corinthians, 2 Corinthians. Chapter 12. Starting at verse 9, here's Paul speaking. He said, and he said unto me, my grace is what? Sufficient for you, baby. Listen, for my strength is made what? Perfect in what? Weakness. So he said, listen, with the attitude that I have, as long as I stay submitted to God, he said, now most gladly. See, if you're not submitted, you can't be glad. See, when you're glad that you can submit to God, now he says, therefore I will do what? I will what? Rather do what? Glory in my infirmity. Some of us got the wrong attitude. See, right now, the way things are in the world and what's happening right now, we need the anointing, baby. We need the power of God resting upon our life right now to make a difference in the world right now. Amen. But you got to have the right attitude. You must sense the anointing. You must sense the presence of God around you at all times. Yes, I need to be so sensitive to God right now that when I'm walking to the store or wherever I'm going, I'm sensing the presence of God, and that I need to stay holy. I need to be in that place of walking in holiness, and I need to keep my mind pure. I need to keep renewing my mind by the word of God. And he said, therefore, because I'm submitting to God, I most gladly, therefore, rather glory in my infirmity. Infirmity is that what? That what? That the power, that the what? The power of Christ may rest or be rubbed. Oh, she caro. We talked about the alcohol, right? It need to be rubbed. He said, so basically what he was saying is, God, give me some more. Because now I realize what's going on. I understand that I'm under divine orders. I understand that I'm under divine assignment. So therefore, let the power of this anointing be rubbed upon me so that folks can be healed, folks can be delivered, and that when I pray in the spirit, the demons and devils are shaking. That when I bind and when I loose, something happens. That something happens in the spirit realm the moment I begin to open my mouth. Why? Because I most gladly glory in my infirmities. See, when we get the revelation of that, then I understand my assignment. I understand my place in the kingdom. And the devil is afraid of you. He's afraid of you. He's not afraid of a church member, but he is afraid of the anointing that destroys and breaks the yoke of the enemy. that the power of Christ may rest upon me. Therefore, listen to his attitude and him submitting to God. He said, therefore, in verse 10, he said, therefore, I take pleasure. Now, if you look at the scriptures, God takes pleasure in you, right? God to do of his will and to do of God's good pleasure. But then you turn around and say, now I take pleasure. See, that's what the anointing will do for you, that you take pleasure in infirmities, in reproaches, in necessities, in persecutions, in distresses. For who? For who? No, for my bishop. No, no, no. For my pastor. No, no, no, no. For a teacher. No, for the evangelist. No, no, no. For the apostle. No, no, no. I see Rabbi. He said, for Christ, who? Christ's sake. We're going to set the record straight. For when I am weak, then I am what? Strong. I am what? Strong. I sense my flesh being weak. I sense that, Lord, I am losing it. I need to get myself together. I'm not praying the way I need to pray. I don't sense the presence of God the way I need to. You need to get back and get along and spend some time with God, realizing that I need the anointing in my life to make a difference. Amen. On the job, at school, or wherever it's at. It starts with your attitude and understanding the will of God for your life. That's where God is trying to transcend the church.
1: 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Remember to not be just a hearer of the word, but a doer of the word as well. This is First Lady Chellis Jones, and thank you for listening. Until next time.
2: 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Since Christ has made us a new creation, how does that change the way we view the world? 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Since then, you have been raised with Christ. Set your hearts on things above, where Christ is seated at the right hand of God. Set your minds on things above, not on earthly things. For you died, and your life is now hidden with Christ in God. Now, you must rid yourselves of all such things as these: anger, rage, malice, slander, and filthy language from your lips. Do not lie to each other, since you have taken off your old self with its practices and have put on the new self, which is being renewed in knowledge in the image of its Creator. From Colossians 3, listen to the Bible. It's great for the soul.
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0: Not Speak. I'm the host, Henry Schaefer, and here in the studio with me this evening, I have Reverend Bill George of the program Reset. It's good to have you in the studio with us today.
1: Thank you so much for having me, Pastor Schaefer.
0: Well, you know, the program's designed for people to be able to tell individuals of the Word of God, what is your favorite scripture at this time in your life? So, Bill, what is your favorite scripture?
1: My favorite scripture is Revelation 21:4. You want me to go ahead and read it?
0: Yeah, go ahead and read it for us.
1: And God will wipe away every tear from their eyes. There shall be no more death, nor sorrow, nor crying. There shall be no more pain, for the former things have passed away.
0: That's an awesome scripture, isn't it?
1: It's a wonderful scripture.
0: Go ahead and tell us, why is that your favorite scripture right now?
1: Well, one of the things in my life that I've never been able to handle very well is people being in turmoil and seeing tears and being upset. And having worked as a sheriff's chaplain and as a pastor, I've seen the heartache and pain that people go through. And just to know that as a child of God, there's coming a day when God himself is going to wipe away every tear that we have, every problem that we've ever faced is going to be gone, and there'll be no more death, no more pain, and there'll be just a joyous time for eternity as we worship the Lord. Just brings a great peace to my heart.
0: Wow, isn't that amazing? You know, he tells us that, again, what did he say here? He'll wipe away all...
1: He'll wipe away every tear from their eyes. There shall be no more death, no sorrow, no crying. There will be no more pain, for all these things have passed away.
0: Wow, isn't that amazing? I mean, I'm looking for that time in the eternal state when Jesus reigns upon the earth for 1,000 years, and then we move into the eternal state. My God, okay. Isn't that going to be great?
1: And I really grab a hold of this even for today. I mean, we don't have to wait until he comes back to have the peace of God in our hearts. He gives a peace that passes passes our understanding.
0: All understanding.
1: Yeah. Mm-hmm. So even today, as we live in this life that we live in, we can go and have joy and peace in Christ.
0: Now, when you have that as your favorite scripture, tell me, do you meditate on that? You give this to people, say when they, like you said, you were the chaplain, mm-hmm. a sheriff's chaplain. Tell me about those experiences.
1: Usually, you know, it depends on the situation I'm with. If the people know Christ, then they'll just grab a hold of this. But if they don't know Christ, it opens the door. Then I can say, you know, there's going to be a time for the believer that this is going to happen.
0: Yeah.
1: And one case in particular, I remember went to talk to a young man's mother. Mm-hmm. And we were talking about her. She had cancer, getting ready to die. But this scripture opened the door for the husband that was sitting next to her, and he ended up giving his life to the Lord.
0: Oh, isn't that amazing?
1: Yes.
0: Thank you, Jesus. That is a good passage of scripture.
1: It is.
0: To be able to use some things like that. Well, George, Brother George, thank you so very much for sharing your scripture with us today. God bless you, and continue to share that scripture.
1: Thank you so much, Pastor. Word.

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0: No, I'm not into diapers.
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0: Too much work.
1: Serving soup at the rescue mission?
0: Oh, too greasy. 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Got anything like that?
1: Not if you want to serve God.
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Wisdom to be humble is the title of today's lesson from the Proverbs. It's taken from Proverbs 15 and verse 33. Respect for the Lord will teach you wisdom. If you want to be honored, you must be humble. Out of Philippians chapter 2 and verse 3, we read, "Do nothing out of rivalry or conceit, but in humility consider others as more important than yourselves." God's word clearly instructs us to be humble, and that's good because as fallible human beings, we have so very much to be humble about. Yet some of us continue to puff ourselves up along the way, seeming to say, "Look at me." To do so is wrong. As Christians, we have been refashioned and saved by Jesus Christ. And that salvation came not because of our own good works, but because of God's grace. How then can we be prideful? The answer, of course, is that if we are honest with ourselves and with our God, we simply can't be boastful. We must instead be eternally grateful and exceedingly humble. The good things in our lives, including our loved ones, come from God. He deserves the credit, and we deserve the glorious experience of giving it to Him. Remember today's lesson, the wisdom to be humble. Proverbs 15 and verse 33. Respect for the Lord will teach you wisdom. If you want to be honored, you must be humble.

Now we continue reading from the Scriptures, 1 Corinthians 11:23. For I received from the Lord that which I also delivered to you, that the Lord Jesus, in the night in which he was betrayed, took bread. And when he had given thanks, he broke it and said, This is my body, which is for you. Do this in remembrance of me. In the same way, he took the cup also after supper, saying, This cup is the new covenant in my blood. Do this as often as you drink it in remembrance of me. For as often as you eat this bread and drink the cup, you proclaim the Lord's death until he comes. Therefore, whoever eats the bread or drinks the cup of the Lord in an unworthy manner shall be guilty of the body and the blood of the Lord. But a man must examine himself, and in so doing he is to eat of the bread and drink of the cup. For he who eats and drinks judgment to himself if he does not judge the body rightly. For this reason many among you are weak and sick, and a number sleep. But if we judged ourselves rightly, we would not be judged. But when we are judged, we are disciplined by the Lord, so that we will not be condemned along with the world. So then, my brethren, when you come together to eat, wait for one another. If anyone is hungry, let him eat at home, so that you will not come together for judgment. The remaining matters I will arrange when I come.

0: 1 Corinthians chapter 12. Now concerning spiritual gifts, brethren, I do not want you to be unaware. You know that when you were pagans, you were led astray to the mute idols, however you were led. Therefore I make known to you that no one speaking by the Spirit of God says, Jesus is accursed, and no one can say Jesus is Lord, except by the Holy Spirit. Now there are varieties of gifts, but the same Spirit, and there are varieties of ministries, and the same Lord. There are varieties of effects, but the same God who works all things in all persons. But to each one is given the manifestation of the Spirit for the common good. For to one is given the word of wisdom through the Spirit, and to another the word of knowledge according to the same Spirit. To another,
1: there is power, power.
2: The heavens declare the glory of God, Psalms 19:1. This is James McCurry from Johnston Church of God. 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Thanks for listening. God bless you.

0: Well, hello and welcome, everybody. Welcome to another program, Deliverance with Pastor Henry. Hey, I'm your host, Henry Schaefer. Welcome, everybody, right on into the program here tonight. It's good to see everybody. Praise the Lord. Glad to see you again. It's been a while. Settle right on in. Make sure you call a neighbor, call a friend, let them know that Deliverance with Pastor Henry is on again. We're going to be bringing in our co-host here of the program here in just a moment. Let's see if I can get this all ready to go here. We're going to bring him in right now. I got Greg Norman with me. Brother Greg, hey. Good to see you.
1: Good to see you, and I really love that opening, Pastor Henry. I know the Holy Spirit helped you with that one.
0: Well, that was crazy, wasn't it?
1: Beautiful opening.
0: Well, you know, we still got to work on that sound. The sound problem is not what we're doing. It's the StreamYard problem. With the sound, there are certain settings you have to do with that, but we're going to get that all taken care of. But we do want to welcome everybody in and just let you know, go ahead and give you a few moments here. Greg, I'm going to let you take it just for a moment. That way there on my Facebook feed, then I can go over there and make sure that that is public, because I know Facebook loves to make sure that I'm a private feed. Won't you do that for me? Take it for a few moments, if you would.
1: Well, that's interesting you said that, Pastor Henry. Today, this morning, I woke up and I started to reflect. I think it had to do with a conversation you and I had that we discussed last night. And in my spirit all day long, I really started to really reflect on the things that I have in my life, from having the ability to have a cup of coffee in the morning, and the people that God placed in my life now, and just so many things that I really started to really reflect on. And I noticed, Pastor Henry, and those who are on the chat there, how much wealth we do have. You know, when I look at the things I have in my life, Pastor Henry, you know, we have so many things that we can be grateful for compared to other people out there. And I remember a little short story here. My mom used to tell me when I was a little boy, she said when she was a little girl, she complained about not having shoes, brand new shoes. And she said the kids at school would make fun of her because she didn't have any shoes. So all of a sudden, there was a knock on the front door. So my mom's mother said, go answer the door. So my mom answered the door. And when she looked down, there was a man in there with no feet.
0: Oh, yeah.
1: Yeah, so wow. I just said, you know what? So much we could be grateful for, right, Pastor
0: That's
1: Henry?
0: Right. We thankful, aren't we, brother?
1: Yes, we are. Yep.
0: Hey, listen, let's go ahead and talk about the comments here. We got Walter Brent. Can you see the comments on your end?
1: Oh, yes.
0: I see Walter Brent. He's watching. Kay and Walt Brent's watching Irish Rose. You know who that next one is there, don't you?
1: Oh, yeah. Sister Schaefer. Hello, Sister Schaefer.
0: She's right around the corner. She's the one that's keeping my coffee going for me here tonight. We got Anita Silvers as well. Hi there, Anita. God bless you. How you doing tonight?
1: Hello, Anita.
0: Who else we got there, brother?
1: Sister Grace Washburn, Rebecca.
0: Yeah, very good. We're going to have a lot more of them pop on here in just a few moments, get them all in here. You know, we're going to talk about a subject tonight. I want to see if I can't get this back up on the screen here, at least on my side right here. I want to talk to you about tonight. I'm going to break, make it big for everybody to see it. I want to talk to everybody about casting out the voices of suicide. You know, Greg, you and I, we had a talk last night. We yes. went over this here about, you know, what are we going to share? I mean, because there's so much that we can talk about. But what we wanted to do was, you know, really talk about what the Lord wanted to speak about. So, you know, there's a lot we can talk about, but what do you want us to talk about? And you said it. It was already in my mind. And we talked. It was a conversation we had about suicide. And that was something that both Greg and I have dealt with before in our life and in our families as well.
1: Yes.
0: And that was last Saturday. I was at the radio station. I operate the board on Saturday. I got to do that again this coming Saturday as well. But there was a person on there that was talking about suicide, how prevalent it is in our society, all age groups. It doesn't matter if you're 60s all the way down to grammar school now. Suicide is running rampant within our schools and in our society. And in that conversation that I listened to as I was just running the board, they were broadcasting this. It really spoke to me about how do we address suicide and how does, look at this, how does the world address what do we need to do? How does the church, the nominal church, address suicide? And then how should we spiritually address this so that people can get set free from it? Because mm-hmm. I even realized that among my own Christian peers, pastors, different ones have different ways that they think that they need to address this. And so I just want to share with everybody, first of all, about suicide. And if you know that there are people who are battling this type of this onslaught of the enemy, because it is a spiritual attack on an individual. If you know somebody who is battling this, then I want you to please share this information with them. Get the link, say, hey, you need to listen to this. Listen to it all the way through so that you can understand the attack that's happening and that you can be set free from it. And that this is the way God designed you to be, was to be free from these onslaughts and attacks, these verbal attacks, voices that can be in your head that wants to cause you to give up your life through a self-inflicting of injury. So that's what we want to talk about tonight and just share with you some things, maybe some ideas, maybe to point out that don't fall snare to this thing. Don't let what's going on mentally, fall into a mental trap that will cause you to be, to kill yourself or something like that. So that's what we want to talk about. Greg and I, we talked about that last night, didn't we, Greg?
1: Yes, we did. And really, it was a conversation that both of us didn't hide anything, Pastor Henry. It was a conversation that I think would help many, many people to recognize that even though we sometimes look strong and there's nothing wrong, there could be something very sad going on in our hearts. And especially for men, you know, having pride and always want to be stronger, projecting strength, sometimes that's really not who we are in those moments, Pastor Henry.
0: Right, right. And, you know, Greg, I think we're just going to kind of bounce back and forth here, that there was an incident that happened with you and your family about your sister mm-hmm. several years ago taking her life. I mean, can you just kind of like give us a short version of that here? Then I'm going to give the short version of mine as well.
1: Yep. I had a wonderful sister. Her name, was Nicole. And Nicole had bipolar, Pastor Henry.
0: Right.
1: While listening, and there was one day that she called my mom, and she sounded like she was really disturbed and didn't want to live, but she's done that for quite a few times. But what was interesting, Pastor Henry, that night when Nicole ended her life, I was at my mom's house, and all of a sudden I looked to the right, and there was a little angel pendant on the ground. So I picked it up. My hand automatically knocked it off like that, Pastor Henry, involuntary. So I picked it up.
0: Right.
1: My hand knocked it off the table. Going fast forward, it happened again at 10 o'clock. So that night, all of a sudden, we get a knock on the door, and it was, the state police saying that my sister jumped off a highway bridge that night, Pastor Henry. And it was the same time that I knocked the angel pendant off the table. So
0: Again,
1: it was the way she was thinking that she didn't think she could make it, Pastor Henry.
0: Yeah, that's so sad, isn't it?
1: Yes, it is.
0: Yeah, you know, and that's what we wanted to do. I mean, there's so many people who, I think they even have a suicide prevention month or week or something like that in America where they talk about this here quite heavily. But what prompted me with this was that how much our children and all the way through the age groups that this affects everywhere, even, you know, the different races, how each one and even the where they're at on the economic scale, affects them, you know, all of these different things. But the thing is that the enemy is attacking everybody. And one of the things that happened to me and my family was years ago when I was 12 years old that my uncle killed himself in Tennessee. He took a sawed-off 22 rifle and shot and killed himself. Now, I know these things here doesn't seem like there's a whole lot in that, or, you know, this happens all the time, but how that affected me from that time on, when I went and visited the place where he was at, and I went into that room, that is where, and I didn't realize it then, but I know it now, but that is where I picked up a generational spirit of suicide that started to torment me. After it was out of him, it looked for a home, and I was there, and it entered into me when I went into that place. So, I mean, these things can be generational, and they can affect others. And I think, Greg, that, and so I had a battle with suicide, never had attempted suicide, but I know that it would be years into my life. I would get saved. I would be instantly delivered. I smoked 3 packs of cigarettes a day. And when I got saved and got up from the altar, I never wanted a cigarette. I wasn't even tempted to want one, never craved one, haven't craved one since. I was totally delivered from the addiction of cigarettes. But one of the things I didn't get set free from, and don't know why, was I continued to battle suicide, and I had a spirit of suicide. Now, there are still, and I'm going to interject this here right now, because someone just told me that pastor said, well, yeah, you know, Christians can have spirits, but they can't have demons. I'm going, really? An evil spirit is a demon. You know, so if you've got a spirit of suicide, that's what you're battling. You're battling an evil spirit called a demon. Well, I had this, and by the way, it was until my late 50s that I would get set free from this. When deliverance started and broke out in my own ministry, I got set free from this spirit of suicide, which I don't battle anymore. Now, we have successes in this here of praying for people who have had suicide spirits who had tormented them all their life, and they got set free from it. So that is the most marvelous thing that I can tell you about deliverance. Not only is deliverance real, I mean, set free from addiction, from smoking for 3 packs a day. I mean, my God, what a testimony! And then the other part of it is that I would carry this thing through suicide out another 40 years or what have you, and then all of a sudden get set free from it. And now here to proclaim to you that you can be set free from those things as well. You don't need to be ashamed of it. You just, first of all, you got to be able to put your big boy pants on and be able to say, I'm dealing with something and I got a problem and I need help. And if you're willing to do that, then you can get help. So that is what we need to make sure that you understand about suicide. And understand that it is a spiritual attack on a person. And what it wants to do is to stop the life that God has given this person. They have a hope in a future, and God has a promise for them. And another thing is that the devil tries to stop the plans of God. I mean, if he can't stop the plans of God with suicide, then what he does, he backs up to the womb and he does it through abortion. He stops the plans of God in people. And then, of course, another plan that he does is through suicide to stop that plan. And we want to make sure that we can intervene in that. I don't want to give you some high pie in the sky, something that doesn't work, or send you off to a doctor's office and let you lay your head down on a pillow somewhere and let the psychiatrist or the psychologist counsel your demons, and you get up and you leave from there, and you lay down with your problems, you get up with your problems. Mm-hmm. And you're just trying to counsel a demon. And God wants to set people free from these tormenting things. And our job as a Christian is to make sure that we tell people about this, and there is a way that you can be set free as well. Greg, you got something to add?
1: Yeah. Hey, Pastor Henry, for me, I noticed when I was in that deep depression and I just wanted not to live. When I really look at the challenges that I was dealing with at the time, it was my pride. You know, I had a lot of pride, like everything was always okay in my life. I wanted to project that I was always strong. I could never ask for help because I thought asking for help was a weakness, Pastor Henry. So pride was something that I struggled with for quite a while.
0: Well, tell them what you were battling with, Greg, on yours. You don't have to go to a long version. Just tell them, you know, there was a financial thing that happened.
1: Yeah,
0: just give them that from that aspect there.
1: Well, back then, this is, wow, it was about 24 years ago or so. I own gyms and, I was doing quite well, Pastor Henry, financially. And one day I just wanted to have more. I was never satisfied. So I opened up a health club, but at the same time, I overextended. So instead of trying to regroup or sell the place, I held on to it, short version.
0: Right.
1: And I lost everything, my family, the gyms, everything. And I didn't have no identity. My identity was basically with what I had. So when I couldn't let it go and everything collapsed around me, I felt like I was a no one. You know, I based all my attention for me in my life came around the things I could do. You know, being an athlete, you know, I really focused on selfish things just so I would get attention. But I never realized it until that day and time where everything just collapsed. And I really had to ask myself during that time for a depression for about 2 years. I really had to ask the question, who am I? Because when I identified myself back then, Pastor Henry, I identified myself with the things I had, not knowing anything about Jesus or giving any time to Jesus as far as a relationship.
0: Wow. So, I mean, yours was a the financial loss, things around you drove you into depression and things like that. And many people are facing very similar situations now, especially through COVID. A lot of people lost us through COVID. I mean, they didn't work. They lost their jobs. I mean, our government put them off their jobs, said, if you don't get vaccinated, then this is what's going to happen to you. You're going to lose your jobs. You either get vaccinated or you're going to have to lose your income. And many people did that. And many people are suffering a lot of mental problems because of it and battling suicide. So if you're battling those kind of things because of job loss or something at school, whether you be in, you know, there, and I realize that people want to see an 18, 19, 20 year old want to talk to them about suicide or something like that and try to give them all their answers and all this stuff. Share this with them because at the end of this, I'm going to cast some demons out. And I'm going to tell you this here. If you can get to children in their formative years, and I'm talking about most psychologists and all will tell you that by the time that they're 10 years old, and if you hadn't got God in them and in church then by 10 years old, you'd have messed up. That's because right. They pretty much already formed their own opinions and they've got their ideas of how the world is set up by 10. So you've got to get them when they're young to get them to that. So I'm telling you that many of the things that they're dealing with at that age and younger, I mean, there is suicide that attacks them. But the point I'm trying to make, if you can get them while they're young and you can start to address any suicidal tendencies or natures, it's a much easier to get that spirit out because it's not deeply rooted yet. But you can work on these things. And as you progress and you go longer with these things, the devil starts to tie the knot into people, tie them up, and they are much more difficult to get some of these things out. So by the time you are in your 60s or 50s or 60s, and somebody comes along my age and tell you that you've got a demon that is tormenting you because of all the years of wrong teaching from pastors, the pastors that say you can't have a demon because you're a Christian, but there again, you're battling suicide and you don't know what to do. At a young age, it's easy for them to go ahead and grasp the concept. Hey, I got something talking to me. It's not godly and I need to get this thing out. Before you've got 50 more years tacked on top of that, not believing anything from the Word of God. So if you can get them younger, and as you go, you can get these spirits on out of them. And I like praying for people who are much at the younger age because I see it. It easily comes out. You can get children 2 and 3 years old and just set them there in front of you, let the mom be holding them and just start calling stuff at them. You'll start seeing them yawn and cry and all this stuff. These demonic spirits coming out of them, spirits of rebellion, all of this stuff comes out of them as well. But the point I'm trying to make is that they battle suicide as well. I looked at this, got some facts about suicide, pulled it out of the CDC. So let's look at it, what it says here. Mm-hmm. Suicide is a death caused by injuring oneself with the intent to die. And a suicide attempt is when someone harms themselves with the intent to end their life, but they do not die as a result of their actions. Now, I know of this happened to some good friends of mine where the husband attempted suicide and he was not successful. So for the next 15 years, he lived as a vegetable and it tormented the whole life of everybody around them because he continued to live. Many factors can increase the risk of suicide to protect or protect against it. Suicide is connected to other forms of injury and violence. For example, people who have experienced violence, including child abuse, bullying, sexual violence, have a higher suicide risk. Being connected to a family, a community support, and having easy access to health care can decrease suicidal thoughts and behaviors. See, I just don't want to decrease suicidal thoughts and behaviors. I want to get that demon out.
1: Mm-hmm.
0: You get the demon out. They're trying to manage all of these things. So suicide is a serious public health problem. And that's what that show was the other day that I was looking at. But again, it, great information. But at the end of it, it's just not telling the babies about suicide that Jesus loves them. It's getting the demons out. That's causing the suicide. Suicide rates increased 30% between 2000 and 2018. Suicide is the leading cause of death in the United States with 45,000 deaths in 2020. This is about, look at this, Greg. Every 11 minutes, someone tries to, every 11 minutes, someone kills himself.
1: Wow.
0: From suicide. Every 11 minutes. And the number of people who think about the attempts is even higher. In 2020, 12 million American adults seriously thought about suicide. 3.2 million planned it. 1.2 million attempted it. Suicide. Suicide ages, effects. Suicide was among the 9 leading causes of death for ages 10 to 64. Suicide is the second leading cause of death for ages 10 to 14. 25 to 34. And when we talk about the different group, now these are just some things that you can go on the internet and that you can just start to talk about suicide. What is so amazing to me, Greg, is churches don't talk about it.
1: Why do you think that's the case, Pastor Henry?
0: Because I just think they think that it's some type of a mental thing.
1: Stigma.
0: And that it's just a mental thing, and you just don't want to talk about it. Because, and of course, you give an altar call, ain't nobody want to come up and get prayed for that. What would everybody think?
1: Mm-hmm.
0: That I'm dealing with suicide. There. But this talks about the top 9 leading causes of death. Some groups have higher suicide rates than others. It depends on race, ethnicity, age, other factors such as where someone lives. So by race and ethnicity, the groups with the highest averages were non-Hispanic, American, Indian, Alaska natives, non-Hispanic white populations. Other Americans with higher than average rates of suicide are, look at this here, are veterans. Mm-hmm. Also people who live in rural areas and workers in certain industries and occupations like mining and construction. Young people who now look at this here. We're talking about the number one rate. Now this is where the church is going to have to really grasp this. And this is going to be a spearhead in the end time of what deliverance ministries are going to be up against and have to be able to, you're going to be the ones that's going to set people free from this. Here's what it says here. Young people who identify as lesbian, gay, or bisexual have higher rates of suicidal thoughts and behavior compared to their peers whose identity as heterosexual. Mm-hmm. Now, this is a CDC website. This is not me making this up from my Christian background or anything like that. they're saying it. Also, I found out as I did studies that those who transgender and then want to, after they've been there a while, then all of a sudden they realize, oh my God, and they want to transgender, trans back, suicidal rates, all of these type of things are much more prevalent in those communities. You have to think about this here. Don't think about the community. Think about the end results, that the devil will lead you down into this lesbian, gay, transgender community, promising you great whatever, freedom, liberty, all along tying you up into bondage of suicide, because these things are not normal. So they tie these people up into suicidal thoughts, and that people can eventually kill themselves in that. So when we're talking about this, I want to talk to you about how we have taken people through deliverance before, and in this here, how that people tell us, and that we see this here, that there are voices that talk to people. There are voices that they hear, and that they and tells them what they should do, how they should interact, how that they want to kill themselves. Those voices are demonic voices, that the doors have been opened up into their people, into their life. People can have spirits of suicide. And that when we talk about having a spirit of suicide, that suicide spirit has a voice itself that talks to people. It's a voice in there that has the mission of trying to get the person to kill themselves. And you know, in the Bible tells us that we should not be ignorant of Satan's devices. He has devices that he is there trying to kill people, and that he wants to take their life, and we do not need to be ignorant of those devices and those voices that talk to people. I've prayed for people before, and I'll say, tell me, as a spirit, there's a spirit that's called voices. Come up, voices. You call this demon up. I say, I want the voice that people would tell you they hear voices in their head. Well, what will happen if you go to a psychologist or what have you, or a psychiatrist, they're going to give you some kind of medication, y'all. Y'all know that, right? And they're going to try to suppress these voices, and that's how they're going to keep these voices medicated. All along, they're just medicating a demon, and they're not getting this voice out. They'll get this spirit out. So when we take people through deliverance, we'll call up that voice and say, come up here, voices, come up here in the name of Jesus, and that spirit will come up. And I've asked people before, say, tell me, and this is what y'all need to start doing. If you're deliverance ministers, my God, talk to these things. I mean, Jesus asked them their name, and they talk to Jesus. And that's what I tell people. Pastors don't even have enough anointing in their life to make the devil talk. Ain't that something, brother?
1: That's a good one.
0: Jesus had enough anointing. He had enough anointing in his life. Demons talked to him. And that's what was something that was so amazing to me, is that when I started this deliverance, I would walk into a room, or I would start praying for somebody, and a voice would speak out of them. And I would ask, what's your name? They'd tell me their name. And said, come out. And I said, how long you been in there? They'll tell you how long they've been in there. You have a legal right to be in there. Yes, I do. Tell me that legal right. I want to know what it is. And they'll tell you what the legal right is. You know what it is? Unforgiveness with Aunt Susie. I said, we got to forgive Aunt Susie. Go down that, go down that voice. Go down in the name of Jesus. Call that person up and say, hey, you got to forgive Aunt Susie. No, I can't forgive Aunt Susie. Aunt Susie was mean to me. Aunt Susie molested me. I said, well, we can't get this demon out until you forgive and release Aunt Susie. And they go through that forgiveness process. We call that demon back up. Now, do you have a legal right to be there? That spirit says, no, I don't have a legal right. Then you got to come out. Come out in the name of Jesus. That spirit will come out. It may scream its way out. It may throw up. It may sigh, cry, scream, yell. But that spirit comes out like it did with Jesus. So I don't understand why people won't have a problem with this. If you're not willing to address the spirit of suicide out front, draw him out, call him up, call him out, then people are going to die. They're going to die under your pastorate or under your pastorate. They're going to die, and there's no reason why they should die if we address the demons and call them out. So there are people who have voices, and I'll say, tell me how many voices are in there. And I'll never forget this one woman. She says, I have five voices that in there. The demon said, five voices. that talk to her. And these voices have, each one of them have a different mission to torment these people. These are demons that take on a voice. Suicide has a voice. And you can cast that suicide voice out of people. And it's just not a voice that, that it's just a voice. It is a spirit that talks to people into their mind. And they can hear it. And it talks to them about how to kill themselves. So this voice is what we want to address. Make sure we can get things like that out.
1: Pastor Henry, being a pastor, what ways do you think more pastors will be open to understand that the body of Christ, some of the members can have a spirit of suicide?

0: I mean, you know, the Bible does talk about the blind leading the blind.
1: Mm-hmm.
0: You know, the blind leading the blind. The blind says, there's nothing here. There's nothing here. I can't have anything. I mean, I have one. I just heard one say, someone told me, they say, yeah, the pastor finally admitted a Christian can have a spirit, but not a demon. I take my eyes, and I roll my eyes, and I look up in the sky. I said, that's the same thing, ain't it? To me, that's the same thing.
2: Same thing.
0: But yeah, so they, you know, the suicide is a spirit that has a plan, and that plan is to take you out. And many times that plan, that voice, and the voices that suicide has is it tells you how it wants you to do this. You know, you'd be traveling down the road, and a voice would tell you what, Greg?
2: Crash into someone, take your car, whatever that will cause harm to that individual, Pastor Henry.
0: Yeah, drive your car over into the head-on traffic.
1: Mm-hmm.
0: Or it'll say, drive your car over into a tree or an embankment or an abutment. You know, it's telling you what to do, because that's what it wants to take your life. It wants to kill you. Or there are people that I know of that this actually happened not too far from here, is that going to work one morning, a woman pulled off the side of the road, and there was a pond. And she pulled off the side of the road, pointed the car towards the pond. She sat there, and she sat there, and she thought. Next thing you know, she rolled the windows down. Drove the car right on in the pond and killed herself.
1: Mm.
0: You know, I mean, these spirits to talk to people, and they're going through things in their life. They're going through things like rejection and hurt. Many people are facing serious illnesses. These demons are just trying to tell people, I'd just rather go ahead and kill myself and get me on out of here. Or different things like that. I mean, that's what this spirit wants. Or you might be at work, and you might be an electrician, and you're working on high voltage gear, and you know, boys, y'all know what's going to happen. Electricians, you know what to happen. If you touch 13.8 or 4160 or 480, it doesn't matter. You reach over and grab that high voltage, you can blow your hand off. You might survive, blow your hand off, but most of the time, what happens at 13.8 or something like that, you're just fried on the inside. Mm-hmm. And that spirit might be talking to you, saying, just reach over and touch that. You know, just go ahead and kill yourself. It's not worth what you got to fight, face, and what you go through. These are voices that are talking to people. Or it could be planning your own death. I mean, these things plan your death. I had this one person talk to me about pills, a suicide. And the spirit came up, and I said, how are you planning to kill this person? And the spirit says what the person said was, the spirit makes me take of my pills and medication. I take one pill at a time, and I got a place over here hidden somewhere that I'm placing medication in a bottle. And I wait until I get enough of different kinds. And that spirit's telling me which ones to take over there. And I'm planning to kill myself. Wow. So it's just not. All of a sudden, you wake up and say, and it can be like that. All of a sudden, you just do it. But many times, it's a plan thought out by an evil spirit that Christians have, and non-Christians have it. But Christians have this here, and they take their life because the spirit is talking to them about it. Or it could be they could have a firearm. You know, there's people who take shotguns, goes through the woods. That's their plan to do it. Or they're in their homes, and they're in distress. Wife's leaving them, husband leaving them, children have taken everything they got, the world's coming to an end, depression has set in, and the spirit, I mean, people sit in a chair, and that spirit talks to them about taking a gun and shooting themselves, and it'll tell you exactly where to put it at. They'll tell you to put it here, or they'll tell you to put it here, or ever how, put it in your mouth. I mean, it tells you specifically how it wants to do it, because that's its assignment, that's its job.
1: Mm-hmm, mm-hmm.
0: And so I find out, tell me, how is it trying to tell you to do this here? And that is where that spirit lives at. I mean, if it's like a gun, they want it right there. That's where that demon lives. He lives right there. He lives right there. That's where he lives at, right there. And things like that.

0: call that spirit out in the name of Jesus. What you got, Greg?
1: Wow. There's Belinda there. I have a cousin that says everyone's brain talks to her.
0: Oh, really? Yeah, but you know what that is, right? I understand that. It's a cousin that says everyone's brain talks to her. It's not everyone's brain talking to her. What that is, it's a spirit that is mimicking like it's every voice that's in there. And it's taking on different voices, and it's talking to her voice like she's connecting to everybody else, and it's talking to her. See what I mean?
1: Wow.
0: Yeah, so there are people who have voices, and these are demonic assigned voices, and those voices can be a suicidal voice as well that speaks to people. These voices are there to torment people. And that's what these things, that's what their name. They will call it, I am voices. That's my name. I'm a voice in this person's head. And you can get those voices out. You call them out. Churches will send, well, let me tell you, can I tell you what normally happens? Mm-hmm. Most pastors' churches, you know what they did? They send them to us.
1: Wow.
0: Because we get them out. See what I'm talking about? They don't know how to deal with it. And I'm trying to tell them how to deal with it. Listen to what your people are telling you. Listen to the people. Interview your people. Don't think they're crazy. They're not crazy. I don't think you're crazy. I know that there is a demonic assignment to attack people. And by pulling back the darkness and shining the light on these things, they lose their power.
1: Yes, they do.
0: And you can cast them out. Hey, and people won't lose their life.
1: Hey, Pastor Henry, how do you think... the conditioned belief that if I share that I may have a spirit, what will people think of me? Do you think that's a big one that
0: I do
1: prevents people from sharing?
0: I do, because I'll tell you what happened to me is as I told you, I got set free from a spirit of suicide, and you know, because I believe in demons, some people try to question your intelligence. Mm-hmm. Jesus believed in them, y'all.
1: Mm-hmm.
0: Y'all don't question his intelligence, do you?
1: That's right.
0: You know what I mean? And Jesus talked to him. Just because he taught, you don't question his intelligence, do you? And he also said these would be signs of believers. They would cast out demons in my name. He said that would be the signs of believers. And so what happens is, because a person is battling a suicide, they would never talk about it. Someone said, well, no, I'm not going to tell anybody. I was like this. I would say to people, I said, have you ever thought about killing yourself? And they'd go, no, I never have. And I say, oh, that's, you got to be lying, because I thought that was a normal thought. I just thought that this was a normal attack by the enemy to try to take my life or take a life. And it was just something as a Christian I had to push away. In reality, I realized these people weren't. They weren't battling that. I was, but I was thinking it was a normal thing. Until I finally came to the grips that this spirit is not on the outside talking to me. It's on the inside, and I got it. Once I came to that reality, that's how I got free.
1: Mm-hmm.
0: And once I got free from it, it's outside now, and it doesn't torment me like it did before. But I didn't have a problem telling people that, hey, you know, there's a spirit. I'm not trying to be suicidal or anything, but I know it's there. Some people are so afraid to even talk about it. See, that's how much I don't care what you think about me. I would talk about it. That's how much I don't care what you think about me. I would talk about it. See, some people care so much about what other people think, they won't even talk about it. And that's where the devil got you at.
1: That's right.
0: But you have to admit to this. I mean, I got an issue with this.
1: Hey, Pastor. Yes.
0: Yep.
1: Hey, Pastor Henry, what I've learned during my emotional spiritual process is when we can share our vulnerabilities, that is not a weakness. That's a strength.
0: Well, yeah, that's you and I will say that.
1: Mm-hmm.
0: But the world doesn't say that, and the world don't care. I care about you getting set free from it, things like that. So you have got to shake yourself, wake yourself up and shake yourself from any depression, any suicide, death, destruction, anything that you're dealing with, mental illness, addictions, spirits of depression, all of this comes in with suicide. They all work together in gangs. But I want to focus on the suicide. They work together in gangs to get you to that place. They'll make you sit in a chair, put your hands beside you, and do things like that. But Jesus gave us authority over all of these demonic spirits. When I look at all the different books that talk about demonic attacks, different things like that, all of them talk about the assignment of suicide and trying to kill people. And so I have dealt with, I'll tell you how what I dealt with before. I preached a sermon at church about suicide. And when I do that and I talk about suicide, I talk about from a very personal standpoint. I'm not talking about everybody else. I'm not talking about Greg. I'm not talking about everybody else. And this is my personal experience. And if you're here and you're dealing with suicide, you can be set free as well. And do y'all know what happens? People get up out of the congregation and they all walk to the front saying, I'm battling suicide. I need help. It is unbelievable that once you peel back that onion on that subject of how many people are battling, did y'all not just hear what I said? One every 11 minutes killed himself. One every 11 minutes killed himself. That's crazy.
1: Yes, it is.
0: And when we talk, and we're not talking about the elephant in the room, and I ain't talking about the Republicans either. I'm talking about the elephants in the room with people killing themselves. And more of this attack is coming as all of these pressures of life start to come in on people. They're going to be looking for the answer. And I'm letting you know that Jesus is the answer. Jesus gave us authority. Jesus is the one that can push back all the darkness, all the terrible things that the enemy's doing. And you can war in this life from the place of victory instead of a place of defeat. And you can war from it. And he's given us authority to be able to do it. So as I spoke in those venues before and people come to the front for deliverance, I will never forget just getting them to pray a simple prayer of breaking a suicide curse over their bloodline and commanding that spirit to come out. And yeah, I don't know how many I had that day up there. 15 people, at least 15, were there in the front ready to be set free from suicide. And when I'll never forget this young man that was there, he had to be 19 or 20 years old. He had his hands in his front pockets and dressed in blue jeans and a shirt. And he's crying. And I'm calling out this spirit of suicide out of everybody and saying, come out in the name of Jesus. And y'all see how red that screen is there with all that red on that background around Remnant Deliverance Crusade? Mm-hmm. That is as red as his face was. Wow. His face turned that red.
1: What caused the redness, Pastor Henry?
0: It was that spirit just coming manifesting in his face. You know, he was, blood rushing to his head, and demonic spirits can change any kind of colors or make them do anything. Mm-hmm. But he was red faced, and that spirit came out of him. And it was amazing to see all of it. I pointed to people that was there. I said, look at this man right here. Look at him. Look at his face right here. Y'all zoom that camera in right on this right here. Y'all need to see this. That people need to see it. They need to see it. People are saying, well, I don't want nobody to see any of this here. No. Jesus didn't do it in a corner. Jesus didn't do it in a backwoods somewhere. Jesus did it right out in front so everybody could see the demonic manifestation and the power that he had over those demonic spirits. He didn't try to, oh, I don't want to embarrass anybody. He's not trying to embarrass anybody. He's trying to set you free in what he's trying to do.
1: So, Pastor Henry, exposure to a demon is a threat.
0: Say that again?
1: A demon's worst fear is being exposed.
0: Yeah, because being exposed, that means he loses his power.
1: Mm-hmm.
0: Yep. She's lost the power when he gets exposed that, he no longer has any power over anybody.
1: Mm-hmm, mm-hmm.
0: So that is what we're going to do here. So what I want to do now is I want people to be able to say to themselves or get this to the point to where you can say, hey, friend, I'm sending you this video because you have told me that you're battling And you can hear words like this here. Some people talk in code. Well, it's like it's better for me not to be here, or I won't be here much longer. You know, there's something that keeps telling me that I just need to take my life. And then you just kind of push it off. Man, you don't even need to talk that kind of stuff. But there are people who call for help, and they call for help for suicide. And sometimes many people, look here, many people will kill themselves. And they'll wake up, you'll wake up, and then next thing you know, you'll find out that someone in your family took their life. And many people will feel despondent because of all of these things. They said, if I had only known
1: that
0: they were in trouble like that, I would have helped. Well, that's true. I know that that's true. But look at this here, is that you got to be aware of the people who are around you. And when they start putting off these threats, and the demons will use the threats through the people to try to get to you so that you lose sleep. I'm just going to kill myself. Y'all going to wake up one day and I'm just going to be not here. I'm going to be dead.
1: That's right.
0: See, that demon tries to torment you through their suicide and the threat of the suicide. So there's spiritual warfare that you can invoke on them, or you can start binding the strong man that's in them and start saying, I'm calling out the spirit of suicide. Come out in the name of Jesus. Get out of that body. Come on out of that body in the name of Jesus. You're talking about people running. Y'all need to start doing that around some of the suicide people or the people who are demonized. I bind the strong man in the name of Jesus. Come out in the name of Jesus. Come out in the name of Jesus. They'll start running from y'all. You know what I mean? Them demons want to get out of there because you have the authority to get it out of them. So do you torment them just like they torment you? You hear me? I torment you. Come out. Jesus calls you out. Come out in the name of Jesus. Demons don't like that, especially when you know you have the authority over them.
1: I got a question for you, Pastor Henry. You just mentioned that a demon could be tormented. Is it, in what way? What way does it torment a demon when you begin to call it out?
0: Well, of course, he doesn't want to lose his home.
1: Okay, got you.
0: The devil's tormented when he talks about you're going to cast him out, cast him to the pit. He goes about walking in dry places. You're going to cast him out. He's been there a long time. They'll say, I don't want to go. They'll say, can I go in you? I say, no, you can't go in me. They'll look and say, well, can I go in her? She's in the room there. Can I go in her? No, you can't go in her either. Out in the name of Jesus. So they're tormented when they come out, or when you start tormenting them with the word. You tell them that Jesus gave you power and authority. I don't come to you in my own name. I come to you in the name of Jesus. And they know that Jesus did give you his authority. So you are there to torment them. I am here to torment you. Come out. Come out in the name of Jesus. I am here to torment you. Come out. Get out of my presence. Out. You go get out of this body, go someplace else. I'll stop tormenting you. See what I mean?
1: Wow. Very interesting, Pastor Henry.
0: So I've cast out, I don't know how many hundreds and hundreds of suicide demons. It's not like I've only done one. I've done hundreds of them. Come out in the name of Jesus. Go to the pit. I'm going to tell you one that just happened the other day with me with suicide. This was a man who had a suicide spirit that had married him with a spirit spouse. And this was spirit spouse name was suicide. And this suicide spirit said this here. I had rather for you to kill yourself than for anybody else to have you.
1: Yes.
0: That demon said, I want you dead so that nobody else can have you. Now, that's a dangerous suicide spirit right there. Jealous. You know what I mean? Even when the wife came around, the spirit would try to push the wife away and try to kill the man because that spirit was married to him, so they didn't even want the wife to be around. Suicide is very jealous and dangerous, can be. There's all kind of ways that you can see with suicide. I'm just not saying this cast out the suicide spirit. No, there's ways you have to untie this thing, find out what it is, cut this thing off and get it out in the name of Jesus. But you can do it. And people I think about this here. I have a friend of mine. Y'all listen to this here. I have a friend that's a minister. And he told me that his son had come to him and there was a voice talking to him about killing himself. And these people do not believe that a Christian can have a spirit, a demon. And I'm sitting there thinking, oh, my God, we have a deliverance ministry. And I say, if you need, I said, sir, let me tell you what you need to do. Your son needs deliverance. That demon is going to try to make him take his life. Well, I just don't think a Christian can have a spirit. So that, you know, there's a lot of people who said that. And that does not make the spirit go away. Or I know of a man of where that used to be in the church here, but there was a man that kept calling him and telling him that he was going to commit suicide. So the preacher and his wife stayed on the phone with this man. You don't want to kill yourself. You don't want to kill yourself. Jesus has got a future for you. Talking about all of these things. And they're telling me about it, about him wanting to kill himself. And I'm thinking my whole time, y'all, you got to get the demon out. Get the demon out. Don't placate that demon. Get him out. After about 2-3 weeks, they say, well, we think he's all right now. Another week passes by. They found him in his bathroom. He killed himself.
1: Jeez.
0: They don't get the demon out. You must call out the demons. Get the spirit of suicide out. People can be set free from it in Jesus' name. So what do you think, Greg? We get ready to pray over some people here.
1: Yeah, boy, what a revelation, Pastor Henry. And you know what? I really believe this is timely, a timely message that God gave you to talk about.
0: You know, it's not hard to deal with. Naomi Judd killed herself with a firearm. Yeah, there you go. Yeah, I mean, here's what happens is that the spirit of suicide, I would say, talk to a person. I'll say, how many spirits of suicide? They say, I have a suicide spirit. I just don't say that. I have a suicide spirit. Now I learn to say this here. How many spirits of suicide are here? And the person that I said, come on up, how many are here? And that thing will say, there's three of us in here. I said, well, then what do you tell her? That's when it says, I tell her to kill herself by a gun. I tell her to kill herself by pills. I tell her to hang herself. Each one of those spirits has a different lie that it carries. You can get one out and leave two in there. Two in there.
1: Wow.
0: You want to get them all out.
1: Hey, Pastor Henry, since COVID is here with us now, do you think the people who are going through that challenge with COVID, is it allowing more spirits of suicide in our lives?
0: Yeah, it talked about suicide rates increased. Let's see what it says here. Suicide is the leading cause in the United States with 45,000 deaths in 2020. So it increased in 2020. In 2020, it was estimated 12.2 million American adults seriously thought about suicide. 3.2 million planned an attempt suicide. And 1.2 million attempted suicide. And 1 in 11 kill himself one kills himself every 11 minutes. A success. Different, you know, so by the time we get through with this here, 5 or 6 people have killed themselves.
1: That's right.
0: And wow. There'll be Christians too. There'll be some Christians. There'll be some that are unbelievers. But we're talking about there's no reason why our children, our teenagers, you have to look for things in their life. Look for things in their life that is, in teenagers that they are withdrawn. They start to wear gothic clothes. They want a transgender, homosexual relationships. They're searching for things. And they're a music. All of these things are the, I mean, all you do is listen to some of the lyrics and the music where it talks about killing yourself and getting out of this world. It's better to go ahead and kill yourself and get on the other side. Or that there are people in life, not just in that age group, but there are people who have had abortions, and the hurt of the womb and the empty womb, and all of these type things with women, it weighs on them that the spirit comes in because they have had an abortion. This spirit comes in and wants not only now take their life because of the hurt and rejection and the murder and all of these different kind of things. It starts to weigh on people. That postpartum depression that comes in from a mother when they're having the babies and all, and the church doesn't know how to deal with it, or most people don't know how to deal with it. That this postpartum depression can set on, bring in spirits of suicide. They just want to give up on life and kill themselves. Hey, all of these things here is preventable.
1: That's right.
0: Pastor, that's what I read.
1: I think a big one to watch out for men, because I went through the processes. When you reach a point in your life, you might lose a job or the income isn't coming in as much. It's the failure to be a provider. You know, naturally, we're providers, and when we can't provide, all of a sudden, depression can happen, and that suicidal demon can enter.
0: That's what it does. It waits till there's a weakened moment in their life and things like that. I mean, you know, I tell the story of battling suicide and the Lord calling me, he said he wanted me to build him a radio station, and the financial stress and walking forward. And to get that task done, this spirit would try to talk to me and tell me it's just better to go ahead and take your life and to face the possibilities of not getting the task done that God wanted, or that the financial monies would not be there. This is the easy way out so that you don't have to face those people when God told you he's going to make it happen. It's not going to happen. Well, just to let you know, the devil's a liar. It did happen. We got it. But he was trying to stop me through suicide. I battled that tremendously.
1: So, Pastor Henry, when those thoughts started to enter at that time, what did you do to counteract those thoughts?
0: Well, I just did like I'd always done to the past. I said, in the name of Jesus, you have no authority here. Get out of my mind. Get out of my mind in the name of Jesus. I'm thinking the attack is on the outside, but it wasn't. It was on the inside. So it was constant. It was all day, all the time. It's not until the spirit is moved from the inside to the outside. Once he's on the outside, it is not a constant battle anymore.
1: Mm-hmm.
0: But if you have that constant battle all the time, that's how I'm letting you know you got this thing. And you can get it out. The voices in your head.
1: Mm-hmm.
0: You know what I mean? Each one of these voices can take on different things. Mental voices telling you it's better just to get out of here, do this here. You know, these voices talk to you. These demons takes on these names. Many times I have found out the voices that are in people's heads will be the name, can be in the name of a person. It would be like, here's what happens a lot of times is that people that are involved in witchcraft, that they're saying voices talk to them, different things like that, that these demons will take on the name of a person in their life. It could be the name of their pastor, the name of a witch. It could be the name of whatever. These demons takes on these names like these people are in your head. And you're thinking that there is an assignment by witchcraft to come in and to torment and everything. But these demonic spirits take on the names of people in there and mimic the words and all that they've said and the voices. And you just have to get these voices out. I'm not talking about I'm just talking about voices, man. This is what the show's about. Get the voices out. Mm-hmm. The suicidal voices. Get them out in the name of Jesus.
1: Mm-hmm. Hey, Pastor Henry, a couple of weeks ago, you shared with the listeners about this audio by Cardi B, was it? Where she admitted that her songs released demons. She admitted it.
0: Yeah. Oh, yeah. And that's what a lot of the songs that has come out over the years, it talks in the different forms of music, genres of music, you know, they all can have some type of a suicidal effect to them. And demons just come in that way where it's all in, have come into people.
1: Mm-hmm, mm-hmm.
0: Let's see here what she says right here. Yeah. Thank you so much, Belinda. So let's go ahead and let's talk about suicide. Let's do it like we're going to pray over somebody. So here's what I want you to do. From this moment is that we're going to bind the strong man that's in every person who's listening. And I'm going to treat it out just like there's a person here who is battling suicide and you want this spirit to come out of you in the name of Jesus. So Greg's going to direct. Greg, will you work with me on this here?
1: Yes, I will.
0: Okay, so we're going to do it like Greg as the audience participation, and then we're going to just pray over people as if there's a person here who's battling the suicide in Jesus' name. First of all, the scriptures tells us that God's not given us a spirit of fear, but of power, love, and a sound mind. We claim that, don't we? Well, then if that is so, then we realize that there's something here that's invading our space, and we want that spirit to come out in the name of Jesus.
1: Mm-hmm.
0: And see, a lot of people will quote that God's not giving me a spirit of fear, but of power, love, and a sound mind. So then my question is, why are you battling that fear?
1: Mm-hmm.
0: That fear is a demon, and you need to call it like it is and get that thing out so you're not battling it anymore. And suicide is the same way. It's a spirit, a demonic spirit, that a Christian can have in their mind, their will, and their emotions. Doesn't mean anything about the salvation in that, but want to be free from it. You ready, Greg? Let's work on mm-hmm. it. Say, in the name of Jesus.
1: In the name of Jesus.
0: I come out of agreement.
1: I come out of agreement.
0: With any spirit of suicide.
1: With any spirit of suicide.
0: That is talking to me.
1: That is talking to me.
0: I don't want you anymore.
1: I don't want you anymore.
0: Now, we do this here, Greg, when there's a person sitting right in front of me and they're telling me they're battling suicide.
1: Mm-hmm.
0: This is exactly how we do it. So let me do what I do now. You hear me? In the name of Jesus, I bind the strong man that is in every person here who's listening right now. The person who's tuned in, who's battling suicide, I bind the strong man in Jesus' name. You are weak. You're weak. You're defeated in the name of Jesus. You have no authority over God's people. We take our spiritual authority over you and bind the strong man now in Jesus' name. Do this here, Greg. We're going to say it's a generational curse of a suicide. So we're going to do that for the person who's there. It could be generational. We're going to break that. You ready, Greg? Say, in the name of Jesus.
1: In the name of Jesus.
0: I go back ever how far necessary.
1: I go back ever how far necessary.
0: And I break the curse.
1: And I break the curse.
0: Of suicide.
1: Of suicide.
0: On my bloodline.
1: On my bloodline.
0: In the name of Jesus.
1: In the name of Jesus.
0: I don't know what gave you legal right.
1: I don't know what gave you legal right.
0: But I sever that legal right now.
1: But I sever that legal right now.
0: I repent of the sins of my ancestors.
1: I repent of the sins of my ancestors.
0: I close all the open doors.
1: I close all open doors.
0: And I command you.
1: I command you.
0: To leave me now.
1: To leave me now.
0: In the name of Jesus.
1: In the name of Jesus.
0: Okay, so here's what we're going to do, Greg. Let's do it like this. There, say, I come out of agreement.
1: I come out of agreement.
0: With all spirits.
1: With all spirits.
0: Of suicide.
1: Of suicide.
0: I don't care how many is there.
1: I don't care how many is there.
0: I bind you all together.
1: I bind you all together.
0: And I want you to come out of me.
1: And I want you to come out of me.
0: In the name of Jesus.
1: In the name of Jesus.
0: Okay, I'm going to do it just like I do it. All right, you hear me, suicide? Get on up here in the name of Jesus. Come on up, suicide. Get up. I'm calling you up in the name of Jesus. Come on up in the name of Jesus. Yep, this is your day for judgment. I don't come to you in my own name. I come to you in the name of Jesus. Jesus defeated you at the cross. You have a mission from your master. It's to torment this person. I have a mission from my master. It's to get you out. You understand me? And my master is stronger than yours. His name's Jesus. And you're coming out of this body in the name of Jesus tonight. You're not going home with him tonight in Jesus' name. Say this here, Gregs. I'm calling up suicide. Say, I suicide.
1: I suicide.
0: Give up my right.
1: Give up my right.
0: To this body.
1: To this body.
0: And I bind to myself.
1: And I bind to myself.
0: All voices.
1: All voices.
0: All suicide spirits.
1: All suicide spirits.
0: All spirits of depression.
1: Of all spirits of depression.
0: And rejection.
1: And rejection.
0: And abandonment.
1: And abandonment.
0: And we go now.
1: And we go now.
0: To the pit.
1: To the pit.
0: Come out, suicide. Come on out of this body. Come out of this body in the name of Jesus. Those people who are watching, you understand me? I say come out of that body now in the name of Jesus. Out you go. Out of their mind. Out of their will. Out of their emotions. I'm calling out spirits of suicide by gun. Spirits of suicide by pills. Spirits of suicide by hanging. Come out. Spirits of suicide by running their car into an embankment. Come out. All spirits of suicide, come out. Spirits of suicide, of cutting their wrist, come out. Come out in the name of Jesus. Taking a knife and killing yourself, come out in the name of Jesus. Spirits of suicide of an overdose of drugs, come out. Come on out, suicide. You can't have them no more. Get out of that body now. Get out of this body in the name of Jesus. All spirits of suicide, you hear me? Come out in the name of Jesus Christ of Nazareth and go to the pit. Take all your demonic assignment demons with you and leave this people now. These are God's people. You are an invader. You are a trespasser. Out. Take all your sickness, all your disease, all your plans that you've had to torment this body. Come out, mental torment. Come out of that body. Come out, suicide, in the name of Jesus. You can't have them no more. You may feel coughing. You may feel like there's something in your throat. Cough that thing out. Come out in the name of Jesus. Breathe this thing out. And breathe it out in the name of Jesus. Take your breath. They ride your breath out. Come out, suicide, in the name of Jesus. Come out, all spirits of suicide, all spirits of death. Come on out, death. Come on out, premature death. All them voices in there of rejection, voices of abandonment, voices that nobody loves. Come out, voices. Get out in the name of Jesus. I'm calling out the voices of suicide. Come out in the name of Jesus Christ of Nazareth. Out you go. All the way. Hoo-wee. What are you thinking about that, Greg?
1: Wow.
0: Thank you, Lord.
1: Hey, Pastor Henry, I heard that the spirit of jumping off a bridge or a building.
0: Oh, yeah. The spirit of suicide by jumping off of a bridge or a building or jumping off of a mountain or a high cliff. Come out. Come on out in the name of Jesus. Get out of that body. Come out now in the name of Jesus. The spirit of self-inflicting danger, of injury. Come out. Come out now in the name of Jesus. Cannot have them no more. Jesus said, come out by the authority of Christ Jesus. Not in our own name, but in the name of Jesus. Loose that body. Come out in the name of Jesus and go into the pit. I forbid you to return to this body. You understand me? In the name of Jesus. Lord, we thank you, God, for what you're doing in this body in Jesus' name. Amen.
1: Amen.
0: What are you thinking there, Greg?
1: Boy, hey, Pastor Henry, the more that I look at our lives and some of the things that have a very heavy impact, the more that I see once we're aware of a demonic presence, the more we free up, we're free.
0: I believe that, you know, I think that there'll come a day when we really understand how free we are when God does more work in us, and the ministry of deliverance is what is going to prepare the body for the return of Jesus.
1: Wow.
0: It's going to get all this stuff out of you so that you will be a perfected bride. And I don't understand why the pastors don't want to grasp the reality. They're dealing with stuff themselves, and they know it. But they say, well, I can't have a spirit because I'm a Christian. And I'm going, a spirit is a demon, and you can have it. But you can get set free from it as well. You think about how many pastors have lost their life to suicide because of the congregations beating them up. What they're ready to give up, and they don't have a job to go to. This is the only thing that they know. And Jezebel is a demon that torments the servants of God, the ministers of God, like Elijah, and tries to make them kill themselves, like Elijah did.
1: Mm-hmm.
0: Elijah found himself in a cave. That's the same thing that comes up against all the pastors. But let's do this here. Let's do this here, Greg. Say, in the name of Jesus.
1: In the name of Jesus.
0: Any pastor.
1: Any pastor.
0: Who is bound by a spirit of suicide.
1: Who is bound by a spirit of suicide.
0: We declare that they are free now in the name of Jesus.
1: We declare that they are free now. In the name of Jesus.
0: All right, Pastor, do it like this here. Greg, you're the pastor. Say, I, Pastor. Admit that I am battling with suicide.
1: Admit that I'm battling with suicide.
0: And I want to be set free.
1: And I want to be set free.
0: From this spirit of suicide.
1: Of this spirit of suicide.
0: In Jesus' name.
1: In Jesus' name.
0: All right, you hear me? Suicide is in that pastor. He said he don't want you no more. Say, I, suicide.
1: I, suicide.
0: Give up my right to the pastors.
1: give up my right to the pastors.
0: And I go now to the pit.
1: And I go now to the pit.
0: Come on out, suicide. Come on out of the servants of God. Come on out of them. Come out now in the name of Jesus. Get out of that body. They ain't going to need them pills no more. Come on. Get out. They ain't going to need that psychiatrist no more. Come out. Come out in the name of Jesus. They're getting the best psychiatrist right now in Jesus' name. Come out of God's servants. Come out. Come out of that body in the name of Jesus and go to the pit.
1: I feel burping, Pastor Henry.
0: Come on out in the name of Jesus. Come out in the name of, go ahead and burp that thing up, brother. Come out. We call that demon out of the pastors. Come out. Come on out, suicide. Come out. That same thing that got into Elijah. Come out. Come on out in the name of Jesus. Come out, suicide. Come out of the servants of God. Out. Out. Out. Out. All spirits of suicide. Up and out of that body. Come on out in the name of Jesus. Come out, suicide. You can't have God's servants no more. Come out of the pastor's wives. Come out. Come on out, suicide. You got them, so they're messed up too. Come out, suicide. Come out of the servants of God. Out. Out. Out. Come out of the leadership in the church. Come out, suicide. Out. Out in the name of Jesus. Come out in the name of Jesus. Come out of the senior adult class. Out. All the people in the senior adult class. Come out of them bodies. Out. Out. All the adult class. Come out of the body of Christ. Come out. Come out in the name of Jesus. All the teenagers. Come out of them teenagers. Out. Get out of that church. Come out in the name of Jesus. Come out in the name of Jesus. Christ of Nazareth. You can't have them no more. I want to come out of the, look at all the little children. The juniors. Come out. All the juniors. Come out. Out of the first graders, second graders, come out of the church, people, out. Got that body. Come out of the church in the name of Jesus. Come out of the overseers, state overseers, come out. Come out in the name of Jesus Christ of Nazareth. You can't have them. Out of the general overseers, come out. Out of the church leaders, get out. You cannot stop the army of God. Come out. Get out of the prophets. Come out. Get out of the fivefold ministries, apostles, prophets, evangelists, pastors, and teachers. Come out. Get out, you demons of suicide. Come out. You've tormented them enough. Come out in the name of Jesus. All the people who operate in the gifts, come out. Come out in the name of Jesus. Out. Out. Out. Come out of the Baptists. Come out. Come out of the Episcopalians. Come out in the name of Jesus. Come out of the Church of Gods. Come out. Come out all the Pentecostals. Come out and Charismatics. Come out in churches. Out. Get out in bodies in the name of Jesus. Woo-wee, what are you thinking, brother? Somebody say, I'm a demon terrorist.
1: Boy, I'm telling you.
0: Come out.
1: That's a good one, Pastor Henry. In a car, closed garage.
0: Really? Yeah. See, I call out that spirit of suicide that tells him to hook a hose up to the car with carbon monoxide and let it run. Come out in the name of Jesus. Out. Mm-hmm. Out. Mm-hmm. Out in the name of Jesus. Out of that body. Come on out in the name of Jesus. Come out in the name of Jesus Christ of Nazareth. You can't have them. You can't have them anymore. Get out of that body. Thank you, Lord. Woo-wee, that's some good stuff, isn't it, brother?
1: That's real good stuff, yes.
0: Yeah, I mean, hey, listen here. This is almost like mass deliverance, all these people. You just call them, start calling them out of everybody. Yeah, come on out in the name of Jesus. Hallelujah. I'm feeling good about this, brother.
1: Yeah, I think, like I said before, I think this is very timely, Pastor Henry.
0: Yeah, I mean, you know, the scripture tells us that God's not given us a spirit of fear or a spirit of suicide. He's not done that. So it's got to be a demonic assignment, and you can be set free from it. I believe Jesus is going to set a lot of people free, and we are going to hear a lot of new things about this. Send this to somebody. Send this to somebody in Jesus' name. Oh, here's what he said here. I'm a demon terrorist. I love it. Look here, y'all. I'm going to get some cups made. I'm going to get some cups here. I am a demon terrorist on it. Somebody shout amen. Then I'm going to see if we can't put them up for sale and send them all out to everybody.
1: We have Sister Grace. Her effect is burping too, Pastor Henry.
0: I'm out, suicide. Come on out of these bodies in the name of Jesus. Can't have them no more. I am a firm believer that the church can stop a large portion of suicide deaths if they will address it. If they will address it, call the demons out of their people, start filling them up with some good positive things, some good positive preaching, the Word of God, then you're going to see a big change in people that are battling suicide now.
1: Wow. Linda said she could make some cups for you, Pastor Henry.
0: Oh, that's what I'm talking about. We'll have to talk offline about that then, won't we? Oh, someone already says they'll take one. Look at that. Hallelujah. Oh, yeah. I love Sister Elizabeth. All right, brother. I think you got anything else, Greg?
1: Boy, no. This was a time for me to really reflect on the power, first of all, of Jesus. How he can take us through anything, Pastor Henry.
0: Amen. Well, Greg, I appreciate you very much. Thank you for all that you do here. Helping me out. You're a big part of the show, and I appreciate it.
1: Yeah, I appreciate you, Pastor Henry.
0: All right, everybody, I think that's it. We're going to call it a good night.
1: Oh, hey, Pastor Henry, I want to share with everyone to watch your new closing that's coming up.
0: Who's that? Bonafide. Yeah, Bonafide said he likes my shirt. He talked to me today about these wild shirts. I said, I need to put it on for Bonafide. Anyway.
1: Hello,
0: all right, yeah, watch this closing. I don't know if I can get this thing here right or not, but we're going to do our best. All right, Greg.
1: Yep. Looking forward to this closing.
0: Good night, everybody. Good night, everybody. God bless you. We'll see you later.

0: right, everybody. Welcome to another program tonight. Hey, I'm your host, Henry Schaefer. God bless you. Thank you so much for tuning in tonight here. We got a great program. We're going to start out here. But welcome, everybody. Welcome to another program, Deliverance with Pastor Henry. You want to make sure you get on that phone right now. Tell a neighbor, tell a friend that we're going to be sharing some more things about deliverance here tonight. We're going to go ahead and bring in our co-host here of the program here. Let me make sure that I got him right here. We'll be bringing in Greg right now. Greg, are you there?
1: Oh, right here with you, Pastor Henry. How are you?
0: Yeah, very good. Happy Memorial Day, brother.
1: Yep, happy Memorial Day.
0: We had a good one today. How about you?
1: Good. Did you have a cookout, Pastor Henry?
0: Well, Sister Shaver cooked in and I ate out. That's what I did. Yeah, she cooked in and I showed myself out. No, it was really good. She done a real good job today, and we just kind of sat around the house. I watched a lot of movies, the old-time war movies.
1: And, oh, yeah.
0: Just kind of got refreshed a lot of those. Man, some of them things made me cry. You know what I'm talking about? That's crazy, yeah. Isn't it?
1: Yep, taking us back in time, Pastor Henry.
0: That's right, exactly right. Thinking about why we're here doing what we're doing. But you know, a lot of them laid their lives on the altar of freedom so that we'd be able to do what we do now. But you know what, Greg, is that we labor on the altar of freedom as well, setting God's people free. Mm-hmm. You sacrifice a lot of time, and a lot of people spend time going through deliverance, and I want to thank all those deliverance warriors that are out there and all those people who work in deliverance. You know how time costly it is. You know how much you sacrifice for that. Mm-hmm. And I want you to know that God appreciates what you do. Jesus died for this ministry and all those deliverance ministries. Many of them are not well thought of, you know, because of what we do. Mm-hmm. But I want you to know that Jesus empowers, and our reward is on the other side for what we do here in deliverance. Amen?
1: Amen. Amen.
0: Very good. All right, Greg, you got anything you want to say? Won't you take it there for a moment? Let me see if I can't get on over here and share this to my Facebook page and see what we got, okay?
1: Okay, and once again, we thank everyone tonight tuning in. It's going to be a very interesting broadcast, and the topic is pretend. And what's interesting, if I go back in my life, I can absolutely see times where I had a mask on, you know, being someone that I really wasn't. And this broadcast on pretend is really going to be something that I can go back in time and see how far God really helped me heal to be in this moment. So once again, have anyone out there pretended to be someone they really weren't, or sharing feelings that really weren't true? So this broadcast tonight, I think, is going to be very, very insightful. I know the Holy Spirit will be present. And once again, we thank you to this broadcast, Deliverance with Pastor Henry. And if you have any questions at all, write them down in the chat. And if Pastor Henry has time, we'll get to those questions. And once again, let's see if Pastor Henry is all ready to go. How are you, Pastor Henry?
0: Oh, yeah. I'm still posting it on my Facebook page, and I'm getting ready to share it to some other places. I don't know. What do you say? You can see me. Can you still see me on there doing what I'm doing?
1: Oh, yes. I can
0: still see you. Oh, yeah. So I can do this here while we're talking. Yeah. So, I'm not on the screen on my end here, but I am sharing it out. So, yeah, everybody grab this thing here. Share it out now, if you would. Just share this to all your Facebook page. Get it up here. Copy the link. Put it up on your YouTube channels. Whatever you want to do, put it in Messenger. Send it out. Mm-hmm. Awesome. We got a lot of things that we're going to be doing, talking about tonight. Things that the Lord has just shown me. That's why I'm coming on. I haven't been on for a couple of weeks now because of some things. You know, I've been taking a lot of people through deliverance. Matter of fact, tomorrow I've got one online at 10 o'clock in the morning, and it will take, it will take a lot of time to get all of this done. But this message that we talk about here and the things that we share on this program is things that we're trying to inform the body of Christ so that people can If they want a closer walk with the Lord, this is where you're going to find a lot of the things that we learn in deliverance that we can share with everybody. And you can, I'm going to take people through deliverance tonight at the end of this here. So if you're here, make sure you stay all the way to the end, because it's just not a program that we're going to do and say, hey, this is a good subject to talk about, but we're going to speak about this subject and then take you through some deliverance as well at the end of this, so that you can have a closer walk with the Lord. I'm getting ready, Greg, to come right on back around. There we are, right here. Mm-hmm. And on my end. But that's what we're going to talk about. We're going to talk about a subject tonight, Greg. We're going to talk about, like you've already said, just to recap it again, we're going to talk to you about exposing. Let me see if I can't get this up here. The subject right here. Here it is right here. I want to talk to you about the subject of exposing the mission of the demon pretend. That's what I want to do right there, is speak about that. And as we speak about this mission, exposing the mission of pretend, of the demon pretend, you're going to have to listen intently to how this spirit moves in on a person's life. Mm. And when this spirit moves into a person's life, that many times they operate out of this, and all along they're thinking it's the Holy Spirit talking to them, because they have opened the door to this spirit, and they don't realize what they actually have done to this here. So that's what we're going to talk about. So I spoke about this past Sunday, and Greg, you listened to it as well.
1: Oh yes,
0: the pretend. So I want you just kind of take that for a moment, and as I gather my thoughts here. Mm-hmm. Tell me, what did you think about, have you ever heard of them? Now, I know you've talked about

0: about the mask before. I'm saying, have you ever heard of them, someone teach in the church on the spirit of pretend and how it mimics the Holy Spirit?
1: Never at all. Didn't even know anything about the spirit of pretend. And I thought it was not only very interesting, I knew it was time. It was a timely message, Pastor Henry. And we have Sister Grace in the chat even listened to it on Sunday at your sermon. And she mentioned how good it was for her to get educated on the spirit of pretend.
0: Wow, that's very good. Yeah, I see the chat here now. Got it. Good. How you doing, Grace? Good to see you. Rebecca, I see Rebecca on there as well. And so y'all put your comments there, and we can talk back and forth right here in the chat. So, and I'm only streaming it out to just a couple of places. I didn't even hit my own Facebook page. I had to share it over there. But let's talk about pretend a moment. Now, a lot of people, when they first hear that we're going to be talking about exposing the demon, the mission of the demon pretend, and that's what I got to do, is expose that mission so you're aware of it. But a lot of people, when they'll say, well, pretend, we're thinking about that, they're thinking about hypocrite. You know, in the Bible, a lot of people, you know, there's much preaching have been done about people not being a hypocrite. You know, the, a lot of people talk about that. They talk about being a hypocrite, and it shouldn't be a hypocrite in the church. You know, you're putting a mask on and all this here. But this is not what I'm talking about. And the thing is that the hypocrite versus the pretend is that when you are operating as a hypocrite, then you know that you're putting this mask on. You know these kind of things are happening. But when you start this pretending type thing happens, how it does, it opens the door to a spirit that's called pretend. Now, out of all the years that I've been taking people through deliverance, and that is thousands of deliverances that I've done now on people, is very rarely have I run across a spirit that's called the hypocrite. I've ran across chameleon. I've ran across a lot of these different ones that can, you know, mix in, mull in with whatever the situation is. But this spirit, pretend, is a spirit that the Lord showed me. And I actually came across this here in the last couple of weeks of doing deliverance with people. And that, and this is what the Lord was telling me. He says, you need to expose this so that people are aware of it and that people can go through deliverance for it. Because people are really catching themselves. They don't want to be a hypocrite. But here's what the, what I have seen is a demon that is called pretend. And this spirit pretend actually named itself. And I inquired of it and asked, what's your mission? Now, you hang in here, and I'm going to tell you what that mission is here in just a moment. But when we talk about pretend, you know, the Bible does talk about this here. And so let's just, and but there is no word in the scriptures about the, there, it's not in there. Pretend is not in there. You don't find the word pretend in the scriptures, but you will find a word in there. It's called pretense. And Jesus spoke of that term pretense. In Matthew 23 and verse 14, here's what he says. Woe to the scribes, Pharisees, hypocrites, for ye devour widows' houses, and for pretense you make long prayers. Now, what pretense is like an outward showing or a cloak, but you really have another, intent in your heart when you're doing it. Remember what he said here? Here's what he said here. He says, woe to you, scribes, Pharisees, hypocrites. He called them hypocrites. For ye devour widows' houses, and for a pretense, he says, you make long prayers. Therefore, ye shall receive the greater damnation. He says the same thing over in Mark chapter 12 and verse 40. But the, and even over in, Philippians, you'll find the apostle Paul, he uses the word pretense in the same way. How that, whether in pretense or in truth, Christ is preached. And I therein do rejoice. Because what he's, here's what he's saying. He says, some people preach Christ with contention. And he, some people preach Christ with a pure heart. He said, I don't care which way they do it as long as they hear Christ. As long as you get the gospel in them, then that is what he's saying is a good thing. So

0: over the people who come in, that there'd be no transference of a spirit in any way whatsoever in Jesus' name. Nothing from me to them or them to me in any way whatsoever in Jesus' name. I bind the strong man that's in every person. And I say, you hear me, Jezebel, you have no authority over this. I pray over the airways, over the electronic equipment, Lord, that it would work perfectly as you have so planned it to here tonight for the foundation of the world. We thank you, God, for what you're going to do. Everything that we do when we say here tonight, we do it all to the glory of Jesus Christ, our Master and Savior. Amen and amen.
1: Amen.
0: All right. So anyway, here's that pretend. We're talking about pretend. And you're going to find out. So I'm just going to set this up for a moment. You're going to go back and look at a story in the Bible. I'm going to do it very briefly. That way there I don't spend a lot of my time just going through something a lot of people already know. But in the book of Joshua, when the children of Israel had went over and they had conquered Jericho, well, they were supposed to go into that place. They were supposed to take everything that came in to the treasury, was supposed to, everything that they got, the bounty and all, was supposed to be for the Lord. Nothing was supposed to be kept by the people. Well, there was a family by the name of Achan and his family. Achan, when he stormed in on Jericho, that he found the Babylonian garment and a wedge of gold. And the Bible says he took that wedge of gold and that Babylonian garment and put it into under his tent. I put a blank, like a rug over it. There it is. It's all secure. Nobody knows that he's done this here. Well, the next city they get ready to go to is Ai, and the Israelites lose that battle. And Joshua's laying on the floor before the Lord saying, what's going on? Why did we lose? And the Lord told him, he said, you've got sin in the camp. So he marched everybody by. The elders and Joshua was there and brought all of the families through. And when he got to Achan, and the Lord said, that's the one right there that has sinned. So here's the thing. When you look at the story of Achan, can you imagine he got the wedge of gold, they brought it to his tent, they buried it, and when he comes out, it talks about how that he dissembled it, is that that's where there means that it was he cloaked what he did. He hid what he did. He pretended that he didn't do anything. When he came out of his tent, can you imagine him meeting all the people? Hey, how you doing? Like he's done nothing wrong. And even to the point to when they're walking up to where Joshua is, they are all in this, those who were in on it are in this pretending state. They haven't done anything. But see, this is where you see these kind of things happening. And then over here in the New Testament, you pick up this same type of scenario taking place here with a group of people, two people called Ananias and Sapphira. And this is for you, the Christians, because they were Christians. Y'all know that, right? They weren't backsliders, and they were in the church. They were part of the church. They were doing the church work. So all of these people, you know, they just didn't start doing something and sin and fall away. That they were operating just like you do. That there's times when you sin and you miss it. Mm-hmm. Then you're not saved. That means that you need to take care of that sin. And the Holy Spirit will check you on this here. Well, here's what they have done, is that they had sold the part of the land. They were supposed to bring it to the apostles' feet and lay it before them. And the husband goes in, lays it before the apostles, and finds out that the Holy Spirit showed Peter, said, why have you lied to the Holy Spirit? Why have you done this? And of course, they said he fell dead. And next thing you know, for a little bit of time passed, Sapphira comes in, said, did you sell this for a certain amount? She said, yes. And then he said the same thing. Why has Satan, you allowed Satan to fill your heart and lie to the Holy Spirit? Well, she found dead. They wound her up in a rug with her husband, and they took her out and they buried them. Well, the thing is that all along, while they were doing this here, they were pretending that this was the amount that they had. Everything seemed to be okay. That's what this is all about. So for the person who doesn't, you got to realize there's two things that's going on here right now with this story. So if you're listening to me, you have to first realize that there will be groups of people who says, well, I don't believe Ananias and Sapphira were saved, and I don't believe Satan filled their heart to lie to the Holy Spirit. Therefore, they cannot be influenced by

0: a demonic spirit. I'm going, that's what just happened to them because of this. And while I'm teaching, let me go ahead, Greg, and let me just say this here. Why? I'm going to share something with you. And, you know, a lot of people, you're not going to hear this here, but why was God so harsh on Ananias and Sapphira? Why was he so harsh and killed them when they lied to the Holy Spirit? Well, here's what I want to share with you. When you go back all the way to Hophni and Phinehas, when you go back to the establishment in the Old Testament of the first covenant, that they were not supposed to take strange fire and light the altars or the incense or the candles or anything there with strange fire. But the two sons of Aaron decided that they were going to light the candles and the flames with their strange fire. So they go outside and they just get a twig or whatever, bring this out, and they light this. And God said, that's not the way this is supposed to be. And immediately the fire, you know, the scripture says the fire came out and consumed them and killed them. And they died right there in the tent where they were at. They died. Well, what God was showing us then in the Old Testament was how serious he was about you doing exactly what he said do. He was very serious. And if you're not serious in the Old Testament with that, how to operate in the kingdom of the affairs there in the tent, in everything, God says you disobeyed, he killed them. Now move to the New Testament and we're operating, everybody says, under grace. But God shows us the same thing. Now the church is operating under the operation of dispensation of grace. And God shows us through this story with Ananias and Sapphira, because it's right there at the beginning of this here, and that they lied to the Holy Spirit and there was judgment brought on them immediately. And God showed through this covenant, he's serious about us doing what we're supposed to do with the kingdom of God. That's the purpose of this happening. Now, as the Old Testament, and they moved away from the beginning of the covenant, you'll start seeing how that God, I hate to say this here, but he tolerated, he did not bring forth that judgment as fast, because judgment does come. And that's the same way it is in the New Testament, is that we are 2,000 years into this here. I'm letting you know, don't think that God's not going to judge you, because it's coming. And it's going to be just as deadly as it was with Ananias and Sapphira. Are you on the same board with me, Greg?
1: Mm-hmm. I understand it.
0: So you've got to understand how important this is. Now we find out that these people here, they were pretending that they had done it a certain way. Yeah, I have done all of this here. So the part of this pretending and being able to pretend is that what we understand is that pretend means things like this here. And I want to stay with the name of the demon. I took two people through deliverance in the last 2 weeks. And I took a lot of people through, but there were two sessions I did that there was a spirit that was in each person. And this spirit was called pretend. Now, let me explain something to you about a demon that we get to when we're taking a person through deliverance. There is a strong man, and I'm going to teach on this here. There's a strong man that is called Leviathan. Now, a lot of people, they try to attack Leviathan, and they say, come out, Leviathan, come out. They do all kind of stuff to try to get Leviathan to come out, and they can't. They think they get it out, but I'm telling you, they don't. Listen to what I'm saying. They're not getting it out. This thing is slick, and it's a strong man. There are secrets to get Leviathan out. And God has showed us in other deliverance ministries who are skilled in this, how to get this demon out. And first of all, so in the book of Job chapter 41, this is a sea creature that is called the king of pride. He's a sea creature. Like you can imagine a huge giant whale but he's like a sea monster is what he would be. The Kraken or something. He's a giant monster in the sea. And Job chapter 41 shows us who he is. But he also tells us that sea monster has scales on his back, like shields, that you can take a spear and try to spear. You can't get under his shield. And so he's protected. Well, Leviathan takes on that name of that sea creature, and he is a spirit that has demons around him that protects him. And you have to have, you've got to get the name of those shield demons. You call that Leviathan up and say, tell me your name, tell me the name of your shield demons. They will give the name of the shield demons. Well, once you get those shield demons, there's a way to get them out. And I'm not going to go into how to get Leviathan out. I'm going to tell you about this spirit. Well, this spirit was one of the demons that was on his back protecting him. So going down a normal list of paper or something, trying to go down some kind of homemade list, you don't necessarily get these demons that are on Leviathan's back. They must tell you who they are so you can get them. It's not a hit and miss thing. They will tell you. So that spirit on there was called pretend. And as that spirit was on there, and I had that spirit up talking to it, and I said, tell me your mission. Now, understand, someone says, well, I don't believe that you should talk to a spirit. Well, what did Jesus say? What is your name? And they said, don't, if you cast us out, don't cast us into the abyss. Let us go into the pig. He had a conversation. Yeah, go. He told them what to do. And not everything is written in scripture. Y'all know you got to put yourself in the moment. A lot of stuff happening. And as you write it, you write the scripture, the story. Mm-hmm. Well, it was a moment where Jesus said, tell me your name. Well, that's what I've done. So I said, tell me your name. Now, you realize that when you're in deliverance, is that you are, it's a prisoner of war. You're fighting a hand-to-hand combat. But when we start and we're taking a person through deliverance, listen here, I bind their hands. I bind the feet of the demonic stronghold. I say, you are a prisoner of war right now. You understand me? You're a prisoner of war, and you're coming out. You're not going home with this person. And so when the spirit comes up, I said, tell me your name. And the spirit says, pretend. So I write down the name pretend, and you could stop right there. And that's where most people would stop. I go, uh-uh. I said, I want to know your mission. What do you do? Why are you in here, and what do you do? Do you have legal rights? There's a lot of questions. You go, do you have a legal rights? It's a warfare. Name, rank, serial number. Give me your mission. See, that's war. Mm-hmm. What's your mission? Mm-hmm. You understand what I mean? Does that make sense, Greg?
1: Yes, it does.
0: That's what we do when we capture somebody. Mm-hmm. What do we ask them?
1: Mm-hmm. Yeah.
0: What's your mission?
1: Yep. Yep.
0: Give me your name. Give me your rank. Give me a serial number. What's your mission? And once you discover that mission, oh my Jesus. Then that's where you can really understand this is how the devil has plotted and planned against the body of Christ. So I asked, what is your mission, pretend? And here's what it says. It starts, here's what it says. It says, my mission is, starts laughing. The person's laughing. This demon's talking through him. And it says, my mission is that when they are at home fighting, husband and wife is fighting, that they get in their car and they come to church fighting, but in the parking lot, that their job is now is to pretend that when they come into church that everything is all right.
2: Mm-hmm. Mm-hmm.
0: And that there's no fussing and there's no fighting, and we're all where we need to be at with the Lord. And he's laughing. That's what I do. He says, they fuss and fight, and right when they get out, then I start talking to them about, hey, you better not go in there and tell nobody. Nobody needs to know. You do it to each other. We can't fight. We can't fuss and fight going into here. So they put a mask on when they come into church. And they're pretending. Now, some of you will call it a hypocrite. They did not call themselves a hypocrite. See, the demon did not say, my name is hypocrite. He said, my name is pretend. Ananias and Sapphira pretended. Achan pretended. So you almost have to ask yourself to the people, how many people are pretending?
2: Mm-hmm.
0: They're fussing and fighting at home. And when they come to church, they put that mask on, not hypocrite, but they are pretending that everything is all right. We can't tell nobody what's happening here. Now, here is the mission of the enemy. Greg, do this here. Say, Tell me the mission. Tell me what the mission is, Pastor.
1: Tell me what the mission is, Pastor.
0: Okay, there you go. Have we got anybody over here giving us anything here, brother?
1: Yeah, we have Big Broke Bill up there, Pastor Henry.
0: Let's put him up on the screen. I don't know if that's you supposed to do what the Lord says, but you are to do it with an honest and a grateful heart as a child. That is so true. But here's what I'm going to tell you. I'm going to tell you, what am I going to tell him, Greg?
1: What's your intention?
0: What's the mission of the enemy? Yep. What is he doing? How we're supposed to do what we're supposed to do with a grateful heart and a clean heart. You know that, and I know that, but Scripture is replete with people who did not. And if that's so far with the enemy as well, then what will happen is he will get us messed up in Jesus' name. Is that right?
1: Mm-hmm.
0: Oh, I got Walter and Kay Brin there watching all the way from Cleveland, Tennessee. God bless. Thank you so much for tuning in as well. So look at this one here. Let me see if I can't get that off. There we go. So when we talk about this pretend, I want you to understand, I'm not teaching that you're supposed to do this with a grateful heart, a pure heart. We know that. I'm trying to tell you how the demon pretend works. And what it does is that when husband and wife or people in the church, it doesn't have to be husband and wife. It could be a couple. It could be two people, two men, two women. I'm not talking about I'm talking about some type of relationship. I'm not talking about sexual. I'm talking about that they could be married to two different women, but they're fighting. Some happen outside of church. But when they come to church, that they know that they can't bring that into the church.
1: Mm-hmm.
0: So they put a mask on and they pretend like everything is all right. And in reality, it's not all right.
1: That's right.
0: You know what I mean? But let me tell you how this spirit works with people. Let me tell you what people, and then I'm going to have to tell you the open door. Okay. I'll tell you how it works. Then I'm going to tell you the open door. So there's going to be things that's going to happen in your family or happen with people that the enemy is going to try to get in here. So he's going to just pretend, just say your relationship with your spouse isn't right. You've been fighting and things aren't right. But what happens is that when you come to church, you know, you can't go in puffed up. And now some people come on in puffed up. You can tell husband and wife, they fighting. Walk in, man, they slamming the door. Then all of a sudden he comes in, child come in, they walking in like this here, man. It is terrible. You know what I'm talking about? I said, oh my God, it's not going to be a good day today. But they're not pretending at all.
1: Yeah.
0: But your relationship with your spouse can be on the rocks. Then you get to church, you've been fighting. You get to church, you put that mask on. I mean, I'm talking about it. I mean, honey drips out of people's mouth.
1: Mm.
0: And everything's okay. What's this one here? Or what people do, they pretend when they come to church that their child doesn't have problems. You say you can have a child that's a troubled child. Now, we're talking about your children at home. But of course, you can have some grown-up children that you're not proud of because of what they have. I mean, let's do it like this here. They could be on the jail report. Can you believe that there are people in church that they have to go get that jail report to see all the people that they know who's in that jail report that attends church? And they'll come to me and they'll say, hey, Pastor, do you know such and such child was in the jail report? I'm going, well, isn't that amazing? We have to pray for them. Mm-hmm. But you see what I'm talking about? But a lot of people that they have such problems with their family, And a child like that, a troubled child or teenager or someone, that they are ashamed of them. And that when they come to church, they pretend. I mean, you just come from the jail. They in jail now. You know what I mean? Or they're at Aurora. And you're ashamed of that, but you come to church and you put that mask on. See, they're going to call it hypocrite, but that's not what the demon was that came out. I'm trying to tell you the demon's name.
1: Mm-hmm.
0: That demon's name was pretend. And he says, I make them pretend like everything is okay. And look at this here. So the other one, another one that can be, you can pretend that you're okay. There are people who have lost loved ones. And they have lost them, and it's been 1 year, 2 year, 3 year, 5 years, 15 years, and they are still mourning over that person on the inside. But when they come to church, they put on that pretend like everything is okay and nothing. And, you know, you can't go in there crying. They can't see you in there crying. You can't go in there crying. You need to pretend like everything is okay. Well, see, this is how this spirit operates and how this spirit works in this here. Now, someone says, well, as a Christian, we're supposed to walk in love, joy, peace. Listen here. We're not teaching that aspect. You already know that. I'm going to show you how pretend is operating in the church. And ma'am, sir, you're already doing it and don't even know it. Isn't that crazy, brother?
1: Mm-hmm, mm-hmm.
0: That's a demon.
1: Hey, Pastor Henry, when you brought it to my attention, I immediately recognized when I was pretending. And sometimes it just pops up. So I know it was a spirit because it was like a shield, Pastor Henry.
0: Exactly. That's exactly right. So let's listen to it right here. So, and I just want to tell people, you can be set free from this pretend, but you got to get the demon out. Okay. Now here, and there's a lot of other ones. Like, you can pretend like you're not worried, but you really are. So you walk into the church and you know that there's supposed to be faith. You're in a faith filled church. They teach faith. You don't want to be, you already know everything you're supposed to say. You know, everything you're supposed to do. See, they preach this here. They put a hypocrite mask on and they come in. Well, that was not the demon's name. The demon's name was pretend. So you try to call hypocrite out and pretend is in there. That spirit's not coming out until you get that name. You got to have that name. That demon comes out in that name. So that's what this thing was doing. Like, you say that you have faith, but you're worried, and you walk in, you say, well, you know, I can't be like this here. So you put that pretend face on and you go in and say, hey, how you doing? And you're worried. Monies, no monies, food, bills. I'm blessed and highly favored. You know exactly what to say. You know everything that you need to say to pretend like you're walking in that faith level, but all along eat up with worry. Now, I'm not preaching about worry. I'm talking about pretend.
1: Mm-hmm.
0: See what we're talking about? That's what we're talking about here. Or there's a lot of people who their relationship with God is not right. And they come to church and they pretend like it is. And they know they're not walking like they're supposed to with the Lord. But so let's hear. So I have a long list of things that the spirit will try to make you pretend in situations. But let me tell you how you know this is a spirit that's talking to you. Greg asked, tell me, Pastor, how do you know if a spirit's talking to you and I'm listening to it?
1: Pastor, how do you know when a spirit is talking to you and I'm listening to it?
0: The one called pretend?
1: The one that's called pretend.
0: Here's how. When husband and wife is fighting in the car and they're getting ready to get out and they're walking to the church, something says to them, you can't let anybody know that y'all been fighting. You can't go in there fighting. You can't let nobody know. Well, that's not the Holy Spirit. You understand what I'm getting at?
1: Mm-hmm. Mm-hmm.
0: That's not the Holy Spirit talking to you. That's a spirit of pretend. So, hey, listen, husband and wife are fighting, kids fighting in the back. They get out of the churchyard or whatever. You say, y'all hear me? Y'all don't go in that church. Y'all can't tell nobody what's going on at home. You can't tell nobody. That's not, listen here, that is not the Holy Spirit talking to you. And the Holy Spirit's not talking through you at that time. You are just like Achan, covering up what's in that's in the tent, covering up just like Ananias and Sapphira did, and saying, and when we go into this here, this is the pretend we got to put on. Now, so many people can see how this pretend works now that you see it. But here, let me go ahead, Greg. I'm going to put this back up on the screen so everybody can know this is the subject that we're talking about right here. We're talking about exposing the mission of the demon pretend. How powerful, how slick that this spirit has woven itself into the church And pastors operate under pretend, not hypocrite. The spirit pretend is there. And the reason they pretend is because that they cannot let people know what's happening in their spiritual life, in their home life, because they have such a great spirit of pride that they're trying to cover up. They have to be pridefully, spiritually perfect. See what I'm getting at? And that spirit of pride. See, this demon was on Leviathan's back, which is a king. He is the king of pride, which is of all the children of pride. He's the king. He's over them. He's in them. And all the people who are listening, you need to go through deliverance from all of these type of things. If you've never been through deliverance for pride and Leviathan, and yes, you have it. Don't have to say, I don't think I have it. You have it. There's not a person I've ever taken through deliverance who didn't have it. These are just common things that you go through a deliverance session, you're going to get this stuff out of people. But finding out that shield demon is the key. And this demon of pretend was on the back of these people. And people come in, putting their face on. And, you know, I have some great, wonderful people. I mean, I got people come from all over the United States. So nobody knows who these people are. It has got nothing to do with it. It's the lesson. It's the lesson we learn. That's what you tell the people. After a person gets their leg blowed off in a minefield, you tell people how they need to find it so that they don't get their leg blowed off because we're at war. Does that make sense, y'all?
1: Makes sense.
0: And that's what we're doing here. So when a person starts to operate in this pretend, like you say to yourself, or it's a spirit saying to you, you can't tell anybody at church what's going on. They do not let you know that, hey, you're financially strapped, what have you, but you got to put this mask on or this pretend on. And that spirit speaks to you. And then here's the thing is that you go in church and then you do it. That's the key part. You go into church and you do it. And it doesn't have to be in church. It could be at work. It can be with relationships with other people, that there could be a rift between two people. But when you come together, you know there's something there, but you come in with that pretend. I got to pretend like everything's all right and everything's no good and how's your family and all that. It's a pretend. And there's something that talks to you about you're approaching that situation and it tells you how you need to act. That's not the Holy Spirit. It's not you. Now, here's what has happened. It's because you have operated in pretend at one time or several times in your life. And then all of a sudden, you know what that happens to that spirit of pretend? You ready for it? You ready for it? Let me tell you what it does. It opens the door. You've opened the door through sin and pretend. And all of a sudden that door opens up and that spirit of pretend comes in. Mm. And now all your life you are operating with a spirit of pretend in you all the time. And you can't tell the difference between the Holy Spirit influencing you and the spirit of pretend influencing the way Christians work. Pastors do it. People on the board does it. Sunday school teachers do it. People, this is the body of Christ does it. And they don't understand, and nobody's revealing it back to them, saying, if you want pure and true motives, that you've got to be able to say, you know, I've done this here, and I believe. Or someone will say, well, I always just tell it like it is, and I always just, no, listen here, you pretended. Everybody's pretended. Everybody's went through this here. Everybody needs deliverance. And it is a spirit that's not on the radar screen of many. And that's why, let me tell you what's happening. God wants to take the bride. He wants to take the bride and he wants to clean the bride up.
1: Mm-hmm.
0: You see, the bride hears the message and they go, oh my God, I think I may have done this. And am I operating in this? So only you know if you tell me in your life right now of people that you don't want to see when you go out and eat, of people that you don't want to whatever. That makes sense? Tell me the people that you don't want, and when you come up on them, all of a sudden there's something that clicks in. You say, well, I have to operate this way. I got to pretend like this here. I got to pretend like I like them. I got to pretend like I want to see them. I got to pretend all of these things.
1: Hey, Pastor Henry, you're saying something really important, because any time that I didn't want to be around someone that I just, whatever, you know what I lose right away, Pastor Henry? I lose my peace.
0: Yeah, right. Well, here's what Big Broke Bill says. He says, I only can tell the difference when I see the results. Here's the thing is, the results, pretend you never know them. So with that, we're not, the pretend part is everything looks all right. You engaged with a person, you shook their hand, you loved on them, everything is right. But on the inside, it's not the Holy Spirit telling them how, because if the Holy Spirit was telling them how to do it, you know what he'd be telling them? The same thing that pretend does.
1: Yes.
0: Ooh, he tells them the same thing.
1: Hey, Pastor Henry, you're saying something you mentioned. Take, for instance, if we meet a person that really we're uncomfortable with, if we ask the right question and we're honest with it, there is a discomfort in our spirit. I know for me, I can feel it, Pastor Henry.
0: Oh, yeah. It's there. That's how you know. And I think that's where the Lord lets us know that there's something that needs to be healed there. And how to do that is that growing process.
1: That's right.
0: You know, that's that growing process of walking in the spirit, love, joy, peace, long suffering, gentleness, goodness, faith, meekness, temperance, and against such there is no law. All of that stuff, the fruit of the spirit. We're not trying to teach that. See, people are bombarded with teaching. But the devil is so sly, is that what he has done is that when there's issues, then all of a sudden, we're not saying hypocrite, we're saying pretend. Can't tell nobody, I got to pretend like everything is okay, everything is all right, our relationship's all right, everything's right at home. Now, the thing is that doing that once is not going to cause a spirit to come in. Doing that twice, it's like going to pornography. Let's do pornography a moment. You ready? Mm-hmm. When you do pornography, a person watches pornography one time. I'm not saying that the moment that they watch pornography that they a spirit of pornography comes in. I'm not saying that. I'm saying next time it may come in. The next time it may open the door. You do it enough, you're addicted to it.
1: It's going to open the door. Yes.
0: It's going to open the door up. Yeah. The pretend aspect of it, once you start doing it, then, and listen here, kids have been pretending when they were growing up. And I'm not talking about pretending with little kids, you know, like a little friends. You know, like in the room, pretend like that kind of stuff. I'm talking about pretending when they go to school. They're told, you can't tell nobody at school. You got to pretend like everything's all right. All along, everything. You see what I'm talking about? Next thing you know, they've opened their own spirit up to pretend. And it just goes through their whole life. These people get saved. They come to the church. And they get saved. And guess what they have in them? They got a spirit of pretend in them, and they've also got, because now all you got to do is just tell me, how am I supposed to operate? And even when I'm messed up and I don't like them, I'm going to pretend like I do, and I do like it. And in all reality, it's false. That's how slick this demon. Isn't that crazy, brother?
1: Yeah. Can I have a question for you, Pastor Henry?
0: All right. If I can answer it, I'll try.
1: Okay. With the spirit of pretend, you mentioned the fruit of the spirit a few moments ago. If I have the spirit of pretend, do I really experience the fruit of the spirit if I'm not delivered from pretend, the spirit of pretend?
0: Good question. Let me tell you how I believe that you know if you're operated in that. Of course, there's that uncomfortable feeling that you're talking about when a person or a situation is coming together and you're masking up with this spirit of pretend, and it's telling you, don't say this here, don't do this here, you can't show any remorse, or you can't show any anger, and you got to smile, and you got to shake hands, and you got to hug them. I mean, it tells you exactly how you need to operate, but let me tell you how you know it's in a pretend. because here's what the fruit of the Spirit. Y'all ready for it? Let me tell you what it is.
2: Mm-hmm.
0: Love. You know that one. Joy. You ready for the next one?
2: Mm-hmm.
0: Peace.
1: That's it right there.
0: And when you miss that, you don't have that. When you don't have that. See what I'm talking about? When you don't have that and you're acting like you're walking in peace, that's that spirit of pretend that's manifesting and you're in it, operating in it. And what you need to do is get set free from that spirit of pretend.
1: Very good.
0: And then I'm not talking about that because the demon's name was not hypocrite. We've heard enough sermons on hypocrite. I'm not, and I have cast that spirit out before people. I'm talking to you. The spirit's name told me I am pretend. I make them, when they come to church, fussing and fighting, walk in the door. We got to pretend like there's nothing going on at home. There's nothing wrong with our relationship. We come in and we do everything. When they come to the altar together, everybody prays together. But as soon as they walk out the door, wow, man, that pretend comes off and it's hell till next week. You know what I mean? So, you know, like people may fuss and fight at home. Children may fuss and fight at home. And people may even cuss, you know, leave out cussing, go the whole week, he cussed and everything. But when they come back in, that spirit pretend, and that spirit said, I have to make them say everything's okay. And they put this thing on and they do this here. So, we spoke about this Sunday, and when I do my book, that spirit will be in there, and I will explain the difference between the Holy Spirit, how he operates in it, and it's good, Greg, you asking those questions, and then how this spirit of pretend works. So, listen here. There are people that are all over this thing. Churches split and they all separate, but when they come together at a funeral, they have to pretend like they love each other and they don't. But you wouldn't know this because of the Christian thing. But if you have discernment, like we do when we take people through deliverance, you know that that's a demon standing in front of you talking through their lips. Mm-hmm. You can tell it. Mm-hmm. And the thing is, that demon don't want to be around you. Because you can definitely tell that that's the spirit talking to you. Mm-hmm. And it's not the Holy Spirit. They're saying everything like the Holy Spirit, but that's not the Holy Spirit talking. That's another spirit. And I'm telling y'all, this kind of stuff is going to happen more and more as God takes the ministry of deliverance to clean the bride and to get this exposed so people can go through deliverance for pretend.
2: Mm-hmm.
0: All right. That makes sense.
1: Yes, it does.
0: So anyway, that is what I have to say about pretend. And that is a spirit that, I mean, it's prevalent. It's in the Bible. Christians can operate in it. But you see what happened to Ananias and Sapphira. And they were saved. They did have a spirit influence them. And when that spirit was talking through them, they were, listen here, you know what, Greg, when they were saying, did you sell this for this much? You know what I'm talking about? When you said, did you sell it for this? Who was talking out of them? No. Was it Ananias and Sapphira, or was it a spirit?
1: It was a spirit of pretend.
0: A spirit of pretend was talking out of them. Or that's what we gather from the deliverance and things like that. That was a spirit speaking. It's like with Peter. It's like when he says, I don't know him, I don't know him, I don't know him, or a spirit of denial, or, you know, get thee behind me. When he was talking about Jesus, you know, you don't want to go to the cross, and he turned and looked at him and says, get thee behind me, Satan, because it wasn't that Satan was lost. I mean, Peter wasn't lost, but he had a spirit that was using him to try to dissuade Jesus. And when Christians and pastors and people finally come to the realization that they're influenced by a spirit and they need to be set free from it, then the body can get free. See, you know, a lot of times, like, we're waiting. We're waiting for the churches to catch up with us. You understand what I mean? God's trying to reach out and clean the bride. But I think that's going to be like five foolish and five wise. Mm. The five wise is getting clean. The five foolish is going to stay there in the dark. Mm-hmm. They had no oil. They didn't have nothing. They were operating in pretend. They were pretending like they had it. They didn't have it.
1: Wow. Sound good? This is, and Pastor Henry, you mentioned, boy, what if, like you mentioned, how many people in the body of Christ know about the spirit of pretend? And if they don't know about it, how is it affecting their lives, Pastor Henry?
0: Well, I think a lot of times, Greg, is that people are operating out of this spirit of pretend. And this, and the key way, like we said before, was that when you get ready to operate, when you get ready to go into a situation and you know it's uncomfortable, like, let me get another situation here so I don't have to use the same one over and over, is, and I'm going to pick this one up here, has been sexually molested. Or no, let's not do this here. Let's not do sexually molested. Let's do that. They have been active with a person in church with they're not married, but fornication.
2: Mm-hmm.
0: That makes sense?
2: Mm-hmm.
0: Married, not married, in church, two people, and that they are sexually active with each other. But they know the church believes in the purity, waiting before, mm-hmm. you're waiting for marriage to consummate your relationship. So you come to church, you've been dating, you come to church, but you can't tell anybody. And some say, you better not say anything about the sexual relationship you're having with him or her. You can't tell anybody, you better not allude to it. And all things. So you put on this, woohoo. And you understand, when you put on this mask, a pretend, so that, or look at this one here. You can have a relationship, a relationship with you're working in adultery with someone at church. You and her and your wife. And when you come to church with the adulteress, y'all both pretend. And you put this mask on like everything is okay, our relationship's right. So all along, you putting this on, you can't let nobody know this here. You call it the hypocrite. I'm not saying it's hypocrite. That's what you call it. But I'm telling you what the demon's name was, mm-hmm. that was on these people's back. This demon says, my job is to make them think that everything's okay and everything's fine. And they put it on. And look at this here. It's going to be key. And you getting free, because you say, come out, hypocrite. Well, if that's not the name of the spirit, it's not coming out. Somebody shout amen on that.
1: Well, amen.
0: You've got to know. And you call that spirit out. Just say Leviathan has 20 shield demons on his back, that spirit of pride. And you list all of them. And there's 20. And then that one of those is pretend. And you get 19 off and you leave one on there. Does Leviathan still come out? No, he's there because he's still protected by this spirit. You've got to get that one off.
2: Mm-hmm, mm-hmm.
0: Once Leviathan has no scales on him, that spirit comes out himself. He's sitting there all by himself. He's just a strong man that was in that strong position at one time. He comes out like a little baby.
1: So Pastor Henry,
0: he untwists himself. He's got a tail that twists up the spine and he comes out.
1: Wow. So the spirit of pretend keeps us in denial.
0: Yes, it can. Sure. Yeah. What pretend will do right now as I'm talking about it about a person exposing it, you know what they'll say? Well, I don't really pretend. You know, I don't pretend and I just do what I'm supposed to do and all of this stuff here. And I'm going, how do you know? That's how people, that's how that scripture is going to be fulfilled with Christ when he stands there and he'll say, Lord, Lord, did we not do this in your name? Cast out devils, all of these different things. And he'll say, depart from me, you workers of iniquity. Guess what he says? I never knew you.
2: Mm.
0: Oh, and then they did it all. They did it all right, brother.
2: Ooh.
0: But it was done through. It was done through the wrong spirit. Yeah. Wrong spirit of pretend. That's how serious this is. That makes sense.
2: Boy,
0: a lot of pastors are walking in it. Church leaders, church members, all of that. We took our whole church through deliverance Sunday, didn't we?
1: Oh, yes. Yes.
0: Did that spirit come out of people?
1: Wow. Hey, Pastor Henry, I noticed even being listening through the internet, I was feeling affected. And even before this broadcast, as you were talking, I felt like I wanted to sneeze, Pastor Henry.
0: But, oh, really?
1: Yeah, hey, Pastor Henry, there's one thing I'm learning about deliverance. When you're totally honest with yourself, just to say, is there a spirit to pretend? There's a freedom just acknowledging there could be. You get set free just to say this is a possibility.
0: Yeah, I say this here. If it's in me, I want it out. Get this thing out in the name of Jesus.
1: Yes.
0: I don't want it. Y'all check me. Y'all pray over me. If it's in there, get it out. Okay, let's get it out. That's the way you want to be. And then the thing is that if you know the tactics, see, that's what Ephesians talks about. We wrestle not against flesh and blood. In 2 Corinthians chapter 4, it talks about that we should not be ignorant of Satan's devices and how he operates. And the thing is that once you figure them out, then we are supposed to share with the body of Christ. Don't fall into this. Now, I couldn't share this, Greg, with a lot of people in churches for the very simple fact is that they do not believe that a Christian can be influenced by a spirit. They'll say a spirit is not the same thing as a demon. And when in Luke chapter 10, I believe it's in verse 18, 19, Luke 10, 18, 19, do you know what the 70 came back and said? They said, Lord, even the demons are subject to us in thy name. And Jesus turns around and answers them. He says, don't rejoice that the spirits are subject to you, but rejoice that your names are written in the Lamb's book of life. He knew the same thing. They were talking about the same entities.
2: Mm-hmm, mm-hmm.
0: They were not confused about demons and spirits. They knew they were the same thing. You understand what I'm getting at? They said it right. They said, Lord, even the demons are subject to us. Jesus said, don't rejoice that the spirits are subject to you, but rejoice that your name's written in the Lamb's book of life. So the point I'm trying to make is that any pastor that tries to tell you that a demon and a spirit is not the same, in the same sentence right there, Jesus acknowledged the both. They're the same.
1: Wow.
0: The demonic spirit, an evil spirit, a demonic spirit, a demon is the same thing.
1: Pastor Henry, you know what you're doing that the other night? I believe I got a revelation about your deliverance ministry. And
0: what's that?
1: Everyone wants to tell us that the truth is outside of us, but you're directing us through the Holy Spirit to go within us.
0: Inside.
1: That everything's happening inside of us.
0: Inside.
1: And that's where we're afraid, because if it's inside of us, we got to take responsibility to make those changes. And
0: right.
1: We're not taught to do that, Pastor Henry.
0: Right. I say, the Bible talks about that our mind, our will, and our emotions, that we're supposed to have our mind renewed. Let this mind of Christ be in you, the mind of Christ. And we are cleansed by the washing of the water of the word. We are cleansed by the washing of the water of the word. It's not just when you just, okay, I'm saved, I'm washed clean. No, he says you're now made clean by the washing of the water of the word. The more that you hear about the word, and the more you hear about deliverance, and the more that you become more, and you get more and more stuff out of you, the cleaner you become. Not that you're not saved. You're already saved.
1: Yes.
0: But you're cleansed by the washing of the water of the word.
2: Mm-hmm.
0: That makes sense.
2: Mm-hmm.
0: So it's too simple.
2: Mm-hmm.
0: Too simple to me. I never had a problem believing that a person could have a spirit of fear, could have a spirit of hate. And listen here. Look at this here. I had moms and dad come to me. They came to me when they were with us at church, and their son was in football, and very, very good, very big young man coming up. But he actually had a spirit of anger and rage, and they were afraid of him. And they came to me and they said, Pastor, we need to pray over him. There's something that a rage and anger. And you got to realize that when they get into this football mode and doing their things, that's what coaches want. They want to stir this up because they know. I want y'all to think about what I'm going to tell you here. They know that people get stronger when this manifests.
1: Yes,
0: and I want you to understand, it's just not adrenaline. Hello, everybody. It's just not adrenaline. But there's a spirit coming up manifesting.
1: I believe it.
0: See what I mean?
1: Hey, go ahead. I interrupted, Pastor.
0: Well, I'm just trying to say is that that's what's happening. Parents know it. They see it in their Christian children and are afraid of it because they'll get mad at home. They'll slam the doors. They'll do this here. They'll do that. And watch this here. And it'd be hell at home. Because of this disruptive child of anger and everything, and he's a Christian, and when they come to church, they have to pretend like everything is all right, that none of that's going on at home. And they all put that mask on of pretend, and they say, you can't let nobody know how he is and things like that. But they came to me and said, hey, he's need to pray over him. Sure enough, that spirit of rage and anger came out of him. And if he's not careful, that spirit to come right back into it. Go ahead.
1: Hey, Pastor Henry, I shared with you today. I coached at the university level. I coached a woman who was on the Olympic hockey team who won the gold medal, plus a couple of professional football plays. And in the locker room, the athlete, through the coaches, are guided to get hyped up. And what I know now about deliverance and what I've experienced, you know, being a player and also coaching, some of our athletes are really in trouble in an emotional level, Pastor Henry.
0: Yeah.
1: I mean,
0: that's right.
1: It's true. Yeah, it's really bad. And that's why I believe a lot of them are getting in trouble. They're spirits.
0: Exactly. Enticing spirits. Working spirits, and you know, and spirits coming in will make a person perform better.
1: Mm-hmm. Hey, Pastor Henry, I believe that's funny. I'm wondering with our elite athletes, I wonder there's two levels, and I think you can take equal players, but there's something about this one that is just so elite that I'm now wondering, is it a spirit that is really lifting them?
0: Exactly. And of course, you know, they do that with a I don't know the artist's name, but when she's on the stage working, they want this other entity to come up. It's got another name that she works through her. And, you know, she's a singing artist and performing artist. So anyway, let's stay with this spirit here, pretend. Because a lot of them pretend too, don't they, Greg?
1: Yes. Oh, yes.
0: All right, so when we talk about pretend, first of all, what we have to do is we have to acknowledge, it's like pride. And really, I want to show you how this pride is tied to pride. That's why it was on Leviathan's back. And because Leviathan is the king of pride, and on his back was a demon that covered him that rode his back, which is called pretend. Mm-hmm. And it's in many, many people. If the deliverance ministries and ministers started recognizing when they take people through deliverance, make sure that you call this thing out. If it's there, get it out. Wherever it is and whatever kingdom it's in that person. Doesn't have to be on Leviathan's back, but it could be anywhere. Pretend. I mean, you can look here. There's husbands and wife who are fussing and fighting. And the wife pretends, you know, she pretends that she loves him, or she pretends like when she comes to church, she knows that when she's at home with her husband has such a rage of anger, and gets so mad and doesn't want anybody to say nothing to him, so that when they come to church, she is so frightened And she tells people, you can't say anything to him. Please don't say anything. And when they come to church and he's so angry and that she has to pretend like everything is all right at home. That's that pretend. Mm-hmm. That pretend. Yeah, that's that pretending. It's not, that's not the Holy Spirit.
2: Mm-hmm.
0: That's not the Holy Spirit dealing with that. And, but they open themselves up. So what happens is they operate under pretend so long, they open themselves up to that spirit. And it's just a natural thing. Well, I got to put my mask on. I got to pretend wherever I go, whatever I do. And I'm not being led by the Holy Spirit. I'm actually being led by a demonic spirit. Pretend that tells me how to operate like the Holy Spirit.
1: Hey, Pastor Henry, do you think with some of these behaviors, if I'm pretending, the reason why I don't want to share the truth because I may fear that you may not like me or you'll reject me?
0: Yes. Oh, yeah, that's that pride.
1: Pride. Yeah,
0: that's that pride thing. They don't want to be rejected. All that time. Oh,
1: I can experience. I know. I've been through that, Pastor Henry.
0: Mm-hmm. Very good. Well, I think what we're going to do, we're going to pray over people right now. We sure can't bring them to this point and not pray over them, you know, and not say, hey, listen, let's take you through prayer, because there's going to be a person who comes and God's going to bring to this point. And they're going to hear it sometime on a replay, or going to hear it here tonight, and they're going to manifest, and this thing's going to come out of them. So we're going to target, we're going to stay here, we're going to target this spirit called pretend, and go for it and call it out of everybody. Got anything you want to say there, Greg, right before we get ready here?
1: Well, hey, Pastor Henry, doesn't surprise us, Sister Grace writes, I'm ready.
0: That's it. It's going to be good, Sister Grace. Yeah, it's going to be real good. All right, so you're ready, Greg? Now, Greg operates as like the audience here. He gives us a lot of input. Greg and I, we talk a lot about all of these different spirits and all this stuff before we come on. So it's just not like we spend a lot of time talking about this, haven't we, Greg?
1: Yes, we do. Yep, I've learned a lot, Pastor Henry.
0: And I think some of the next ones I'm going to do is I'm really going to take some time to teach about Leviathan.
1: Oh,
0: is that yes. There's a lot of people I see all across the web, all the stuff. They got a lot of good stuff out there, but it's just not put together. That's not put together like, you know, put together. You know what I'm talking about? There's a lot of notes out there, but nobody's making music. They're making a lot of sound, but not making a lot of music. So let's do this thing with pretend. You ready? Let me pray. Father, we love you. Thank you for today. Thank you for your blessing. And as we come together now, Lord, to set your people free from the spirit of pretend, I pray, God, that you'll help us to be effective. We ask for your anointing, your power, Lord, your deliverance. We do this in the name of Jesus. And we thank you, God, for what you're going to do. We forbid the transference of any spirits in any way whatsoever. From me to anyone or anyone to me, in Jesus' name. Everything that comes out goes to the pit in the name of Jesus. We thank you, Lord, for what you're going to do tonight. In Jesus' name we pray. Everybody says,
1: amen.
0: Amen. All right. So here we go. Greg, we're going to do it right here. Say, Lord.
1: Lord.
0: I don't want the spirit of pretend anymore.
1: I don't want the spirit of pretend anymore.
0: If I have this spirit in me.
1: If I have the spirit in me,
0: I want it to come out.
1: I want it to come out.
0: So let's do this here. Let's do how really, Greg, this thing should be. Say, Lord, we'll do it like this here. Say, Lord.
1: Lord.
0: I repent.
1: I repent.
0: Of pretending.
1: Of pretending.
0: At different times in my life.
1: At different times in my life.
0: It was a painful situation and I pretended my way through it.
1: It was a painful situation, and I pretended my way through it.
0: Yeah, that makes sense, Greg.
1: Oh, total sense.
0: Yeah, so you repent of that. That's what we have to do. And say, I repent of it in the name of Jesus.
1: I repent of it in the name of Jesus.
0: If this thing is generational.
1: If this thing is generational.
0: I go back every how far necessary.
1: I go back every how far necessary.
0: And I break the curse of pretending.
1: And I break the curse of pretending.
0: Over my bloodline.
1: Over my bloodline.
0: And I close the door to that sin.
1: And I close the door to that sin.
0: In the name of Jesus.
1: In the name of Jesus.
0: All right, there you go. And if I have.
1: And if I have.
0: A spirit of pretend in me.
1: A spirit of pretend in me.
0: I want that spirit to come out.
1: I want that spirit to come out.
0: In the name of Jesus.
1: In the name of Jesus.
0: And if you're on Leviathan's back,

0: who is listening to me, the one that you make them pretend when they go to church and their families and their situations, when they go to work, you make them pretend the relationships are right with them. Come on up, pretend. I'm calling that demon. Your day of judgment is today in God's people. Get on up here in the name of Jesus. You ready, Greg? Say, I pretend.
1: I pretend.
0: Give up my right.
1: Give up my right.
0: To Leviathan's back.
1: To Leviathan's back.
0: And I lift up my shield.
1: And I lift up my shield.
0: Off Leviathan's back.
1: Off Leviathan's back.
0: And I go now.
1: And I go now.
0: With pretend.
1: With pretend.
0: All spirits are pretend.
1: All spirits are pretend.
0: And we go now.
1: And we go now.
0: To the pit.
1: To the pit.
0: Come out, pretend. Come out of God's people. Come up and out. Come out of that body. Come out of them now. Take that shield off Leviathan's back. If you're on Leviathan's back, I come against you in the name of Jesus. I take the hammer of God's word and I hammer you, your heart, Leviathan. I pull that shield demon off. Come out. Come off Leviathan's back. Go to the pit. You hear me pretend? Come out of God's people. Out. Out. Out. Come out now. Come on out, pretend. You can't have them no more. You have been found out in the name of Jesus. Come out, pretend. You cannot have them anymore. Come out, pretend. Come out of that body. Come out now in the name of Jesus. We are exposing your mission tonight, pretend. Come out in the name of Jesus. Up and out. The person who's listening to me, you might have to cough. You might have to sneeze. You might have to burp. They come out your airway.
1: I'm feeling I have to sneeze, Pastor Henry.
0: Do you really?
1: Yes. Yes.
0: Come on out, pretend. Come out of that body. Come off Leviathan's back. Let's go. Out. Out. Out. Come out, pretend. All the way out of that body. Come on. Can't have them no more. You cannot stay in that body no more. I want all spirits to pretend. Off Leviathan's back. Let's go. Out. Out. Come on. Come out in the name of Jesus. Up and out. Get out of that body. Come out of that body now in the name of Jesus. There you go, Greg. I give you some privacy there. Come out. Come out in the name of Jesus. Out. Get out now. You understand me? You're an invader. You are a trespasser. I break your generational hold on God's people. You've been pretending enough. You're in the pastor right now. Come out of the pastor. Come out, pretend. Come out, pretend. All spirits are pretend. Come out now. You cannot have them no more. Out. Get out now. Come out now, pretend. Let's go. Out. Out. Come out, pretend. Come out in the name of Jesus. You cannot have them no more. Come out, pretend. Come out in the name of Jesus. Up and out. All the way out of that body. You cannot have them no more. Come out. In the name of Jesus, you're an invader. You're a trespasser. Come out, pretend. Just let me work with it, y'all, a few minutes. This is how we do it. Come out, pretend. All the way. Somebody says, well, why do you keep saying that? Because they're sometimes stubborn. Come out. Come out, pretend. Come out in the name of Jesus. Your child always come to you the first time you call them. Come out. Come out, pretend. In the name of Jesus, you cannot stay in this body. You're an invader. You're a trespasser. They've repented. They don't want you no more. Take that voice of how you're supposed to operate when they get out of the car and you tell them what they got to hide before they go in. Come on out. That's not the Holy Ghost. Come out. Come out, pretend. Come out, pretend. Come out now. Come out of God's people all the way. Out. Out. Come out in the name of Jesus. You cannot have these people anymore. Up and out, pretend. Ooh, nobody. Hey, nobody. Come out, pretend. They don't want to say this here. Yeah, that's it. Come on out, pretend. Out. Out. Out. We did this Sunday. There were all kind of people going through deliverance. Come out, pretend. Come out. It's an epidemic in the church. Mm-hmm. Come out, pretend. You are a demon that talks to God's people. You tell them they can't tell the truth.

0: truth. You can't show, they can't be, you can't tell anybody. Come out. That's how you know. Come out, pretend. Come out in the name of Jesus. You cannot have them anymore. Up and out of that body. Come up and out in the name of Jesus. Woo-wee. What's going on, Greg?
1: Wow, just watching.
0: Come out in the name of Jesus. Come out of that body. Come out of God's people in the name of Jesus. I'm going to get back over here on you, Greg. There we go. Woo, you understand me? You can't have them no more. Come out, pretend. Out. I don't give up. You know it, Greg, don't you?
1: Oh,
0: come
1: yeah.
0: Come out. I don't give up. Come out, pretend.
1: I don't know.
0: I'm a demon terrorist. Come out.
1: Hey, Pastor Henry, I don't know many pastors who will spend 5, 6, or whatever time necessary to help someone.
0: Yeah, man, we're still saying, come out, pretend. Whoever you are, you yawning, you burping, you feel something in your stomach stirring, say, get out of me. I don't want you nowhere, pretend. Get out of me. I don't want to hear that voice no more. Come out. That's how you say it. Talk to it. Come out, pretend. Come out in the name of Jesus. So here's the thing, Greg. We talk about pretend, all of these different things happening. People get set free from this here. There'll be a lot more. They can grow. You can start to grow with this stuff. Come out, pretend. All the way out in the name of Jesus. Oh, what I was going to tell you is Sunday, we were praying with a young man that was Down syndrome.
1: Yes.
0: Prayed for him about 3 or 4 hours. He said, Mama, said Jesus, started talking. And just, I mean, totally different, totally different. When he sat down syndrome, Jesus can set him free too.
1: Jeez.
0: He can set you free from pretend. Come out, pretend. Come out, pretend. Out, out, out, out of God's people all the way. You can't have them no more. Woo-wee. Someone said, when I just don't sit there and pretend like you ain't done it. Ain't that right, Greg?
1: Oh, yeah.
0: Don't sit there and pretend like you haven't done it. Come out, pretend. Oh, hey, no. Come out, pretend. Out in the name of Jesus. All the way out of that body. Woo-wee. How you feeling, Greg?
1: I'm feeling tingling in my fingers, Pastor Henry.
0: Oh, yeah. Well, say, come on out of me. Just breathe that thing out. What I want you to do, if you feel tingling in your hands, everybody, or it's there, what you do is you just breathe. Take a breath in. Don't you do this here, Greg. In your nose, out your mouth. Just breathe. Everybody, you hear me? Everybody, just breathe. In your nose, out your mouth. And then ride your breath out. Come out. Come out. Pretend. Out. Out. Some people even there, I mean, they ride you. You may hear your ears pop. Your ears may pop. You have to blow your nose, cough, sneeze, burp, yell, cry, pass gas, weep, spit, cough. Come out. Come out, pretend. They don't want you no more. Out. Out of that body. Come on out. Come out. I got one here said I keep yawning. That's good. Let me come on out. Come on out. Come out now. Out, pretend. Come on. Get out of that body all the way. You can't have them no more. Come out, pretend. Mm-hmm. Mm-hmm. Yeah, I mean, a lot of people aren't going to put anything down on this pretend, but it's there. It's a demon. I know it's there. Look here. I am so confident in what the Lord shows me that it is so needed to every person in the body of Christ so that they can be clean as a bride. Come out, pretend. I am so confident in that. I just say it. Just say what he tells me to say, what he shows me. Just reveal it to my people so that they can be delivered. Nobody don't want to say this. Come out. They don't want to face it. Come out. Come out, pretend. Get out. Get out of God's people now. All the way out of that body, up and out, in the name of Jesus. They cannot have you anymore. They want the voice of the Holy Spirit, love and joy and peace and long suffering. Get out the spirit that says Don't tell nobody. You have to act as well. You can't tell anybody what's going on at home or with you. That is not the Holy Spirit. Come out, pretend. Come out. That's the spirit that was in Achan. That's the spirit that was in Ananias and Sapphira. Come out. Come out in the name of Jesus. What's that, Greg?
1: Yeah, I was going to say to those who might be having a hard time, Pastor Henry, to acknowledge, you know, don't let this opportunity pass by, because when you can let go of pride and do it to please God, if we put our minds that this will please God, then nothing else matter. We don't really care what people think, Pastor Henry.
0: Yeah, I like what Greg says. The other Greg says, check your dignity in at the door.
1: Oh, yes.
0: And get your deliverance. Or this is the place where you check your dignity in at. As soon as you click on Deliverance with Pastor Henry, check your dignity in and leave it right there on the desk and go ahead and get your deliverance is what God wants to do. So come out, pretend. All that spirit of pretend, come out. I'm going to bring it up here again, the subject. All right, you hear me, pretend. Out you go. You're the one that tells them that they can't tell about what's happening at home, fussing and fighting at home. You pretending. Or their person's done you wrong at church or at work. You pretend when you walk up to them. You pretend like everything is all right. You pretend like your child don't have any problems, and they're up in the hospital. They laid up at the court system right now. Come out, pretend. You're about ready to lose your job. You lost your job. You pretend like everything's all right because you can't let nobody know. You're about ready to lose your house. Come out, pretend.
1: Pastor Henry.
0: Yes, sir.
1: And please forgive me. When you said something, I remember buying this brand new Mercedes-Benz. I took it off the lot. Couldn't even really afford to put gas in it. Pretending, Pastor Henry. Yep, and I've done it. But you know what? There's a freedom to be able to say, you know what? Now I can say it without feeling embarrassed, Pastor Henry.
0: Yeah. I got this last statement here, Greg. Glad you said that. This last statement I got right here, it talks about, what's this one here? The Spirit says, just pretend like you don't have that demon. We pretend like we don't have that one. We're going to pretend like we don't have that one. And we got that thing. And you know you've been doing it. Come out, pretend. Come out all the way out of that body. All the way out in the name of Jesus. Cannot have them anymore. I want to see what she says. Yeah, I've got a question. Can there be any residue of pretend? Well, I guess there can be. I mean, you know, I guess that's more of a question for me to really give you a good answer on that. But a pretend wants to hang around. I believe that.
1: That's
0: come
1: right.
0: Out, pretend.
1: That's right.
0: Get out of me. Get out of God's people in the name of Jesus. All right, and now I'm going to pray over them right now. If anybody still yawning or anything, you got to let me know. If you are, we'll stop it right here, and you got to rewind back and just keep on coming with it. That spirit, the more you call it, come on out. The name of Jesus. See, that spirit thinks that I'm going to stop calling it. I call it about 1 or 2 minutes. I say, hey, that spirit said, man, he'll stop. I go, no, I'm not stopping. Come out. Come out, pretend. Come on out. Up and out of God's people all the way. Get out of that body. Get out of that body in the name of Jesus. Huh?
1: Hey, Pastor Henry, yesterday, Sister Schaefer asked me, how did you enjoy the sermon? The one you did, Pastor Henry, I said, I really liked it. She said, are you pretending?
0: Yeah, that's right.
1: She made me laugh, Pastor Henry.
0: That's right. Come on out, pretend. We got one cofer there. They're sneezing. Come on out.
1: Sneezing, yep.
0: Come out in the name of Jesus. Come out in the name of Jesus. Out. All spirits of pretend. Come out. Cannot have them no more. This one here says, do spirits of tiredness, are there spirits of tiredness? Let me see what this one here says. A friend says, you're so crazy. Talking to you. She's in there listening to us. Hey, listen here. I'll be taking people through deliverance. I'll turn around there and look. Sister Schaefer will be, she's going all kinds of deliverance. She's doing all that deliverance for me through the soul tie.
1: Oh, yeah. Oh,
0: you know what I mean? She'll be manifest. It'll be coming out of me. Boy, come out in the name of Jesus. Are there spirits of tiredness? Oh, yeah. There are spirits of tiredness. Come on out, pretend. All the way out. Come on, you pretend like they ain't. Look here, somebody calls on the phone, just pretend like he ain't there. Come on out, pretend. Come out, pretend. Somebody knocks at the front door, guess what you do? Pretend like you ain't nobody home. Come out, pretend.
1: That's right. Yep, that's right.
0: Come out, pretend. All the way out, out, out, out, out in the name of Jesus. See, that's what that demon's doing right now. When I'm not, I am knocking on the, so you are the house. You know what I mean? That's what it is. Mm-hmm. You, the people I'm praying over, you are the house
1: mm-hmm.
0: that pretend is in. And I'm knocking on the door. You hear me? Come on out, pretend. That demon's sitting in there saying, no, just be quiet. Just be quiet. Don't say anything. I'm going to pretend like I'm not here. They'll go mm-hmm. away. I say, I'm not like all them other people. At the door, you knock two or three times and leave. Come out, pretend. I know you're in there. Come on out. Come on out, pretend. Let's go. Get out of that body. Get out of God's people. You're an invader. You're a trespasser. You are not supposed to be in there. The Holy Spirit is supposed to be the only one influencing God's people. Come out. Come out in the name of Jesus. Woo-wee. How you doing now, Greg?
1: Doing good, Pastor Henry.
0: All right. I think we're going to call it right there then.
1: Okay.
0: So that should give enough people who's going through deliverance. That should be enough for them to play on through and get that thing up and out. Cough that thing out. You're there. If it's in your throat, cough it out. Come out.
1: Mm-hmm.
0: Get out. They have little hands right there. They don't want to come out. If you got to sneeze, sneeze that thing on out. Blow that. If you got to blow your nose, blow your nose. That spirit come out in the name of Jesus. You ready? I'm going to pray over them now. You ready? I'm going to do it right here, Greg. I'm going to bring it up here big for me here. Father, I pray over the people now in the name of Jesus. I pray the presence of Christ, the comfort of the Holy Spirit, and the power of God would fill their bodies from the top of their head to the soles of their feet now in the name of Jesus. I pray the Holy Spirit will speak only truth and light to every situation that these people are in. Cover them now with the blood of your Son, Jesus. And Lord, I just ask you to be with them tonight as they endeavor to always walk in truth and holiness. We thank you, Lord, for what you're going to do through this deliverance. In Jesus' name we pray. Everybody says, amen. God bless you.
1: Amen.
0: Thank you so much. Woo-wee. How about that, Greg? Wasn't that crazy tonight?
1: That was very rewarding, Pastor Henry.
0: Yeah. Man, you know, it's not a subject I want to talk about, but it's a subject I got to do a video on. You know, because this is a massive problem.
1: Mm-hmm.
0: It is so, look at here. Can you imagine how many people operate in pretend instead of walking in the truth of the Holy Spirit?
1: Wow. Hey, Pastor Henry, one question. That was a good point that you just brought up. If we don't deliver us, if we don't get delivered from the spirit of pretend, could it block a blessing that God is trying to get to us?
0: Oh, yes, sure. I believe that. Yes, I do. Anytime, you know, there's a lot of people that are operating from a demonic spirit, cannot tell that it's a demonic spirit, and they think it's the Holy Spirit talking to them the whole time.
1: Mm-hmm.
0: Because it tells you the same thing. Well, you know, you need to show that you love them. You know that you should do that. You need to smile. You need to do all this stuff here and all of these different things. But y'all got to realize, y'all know what you're doing. You're hiding behind something. You're trying to hide something. And only you know when you're hiding it.
1: Mm-hmm. Mm-hmm.
0: Don't they?
1: Mm-hmm.
0: So you get that taken care of. In the name of Jesus. Ray said a lot of stuff came up and out in the name of Jesus. We're glad to hear that, sis. Thank you so much. Greg, got anything else you want to add to this here? Memorial Day. We had a good one, didn't we?
1: Oh, yes, we did.
0: We've been in a warfare tonight. You're there and they're shooting and all that stuff, and they're all in there killing all the enemy and everything. We're down here. We're wrapping them up, binding them up, casting them to the pit. In the name of Jesus, we're doing our own warfare in here, aren't we?
1: That's right, Pastor Henry.
0: On Memorial Day.
1: Hey, Pastor Henry, there's nothing better than having a real relationship with Jesus. Nothing more rewarding.
0: Amen. That's so good, isn't it? Got anything else you want to say here before we get out of here, brother?
1: Oh, no, nothing at all. And thank you, Pastor Henry.
0: All right. Well, everybody, thank you so much. God bless you. Thank you for being part of the show here tonight. I've been your host, Henry Schaefer. We're going to get on out of here. And I want to do this here. I want to thank everybody that is on the other side of that screen. God bless you. I pray the prayers of God with you and the blessings of the Holy Spirit would be with you in all that you do in the name of Jesus. And I thank you, Lord, for what you're going to do in their life. In Jesus' name we pray. God bless you, everyone on the other side of the screen.

0: We have been buried, therefore, with him through baptism into his death, in order that just as Christ was raised from the dead, so also we might walk in newness of life. Romans chapter 6, verse 4. After baptism, we become a new person in resurrection. 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This kind of living deals with all that is of Adam in us until we are fully transformed and conformed to the image of Christ. 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
7: We're lost.
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10: 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And we're saying that we are part of a fellowship of the unashamed. We have Holy Spirit power. The die has been cast. We have stepped over the line. The decision has been made. We are a disciple of Jesus. We won't look back, let up, slow down, or back away. Our past is redeemed. Our present makes sense. Our future secure. 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We don't have to be first. We don't have to be right. We don't have to be recognized. We don't have to be praised, regarded, or rewarded. We live by faith, lean on His presence, walk by patience, live by prayer, labor by power. Our face is set. Our gate is fast. Our goal is heaven. Our road is narrow. Our way is rough. Our companion few. Our guide reliable. Our mission clear. We cannot be bought, compromised, detoured, lured away, turned back, deluded, or delayed. We will not flinch in the face of sacrifice, hesitate in the presence of the adversary, negotiate at the table of the enemy, ponder at the pool of popularity, or mender in the maze of mediocrity. We won't give up, shed up, let up until we have stayed up, stored up, prayed up, and preached up for the cause of Christ. We are a disciple of Jesus. We must go till we drop, preach till all know, work till He stops us. When He comes for His own, He won't have any problem recognizing us. Hallelujah, glory to God, because we are in Christ. Amen.
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4: Jesus said, "Truly, I tell you, unless you change and become like little children, you will never enter the kingdom of heaven." Matthew 18, verse 3.
12: Hi, everybody. This is Dana Turner. I'd like to thank you for joining us on Between the Pages this week, where we're doing a new and exciting book review that also has a movie out.
4: And we're kind of doing a movie / book review.
12: Because we actually read the book back when it came out in 2010, and we just recently went to see the movie on this book, and the title is
4: Heaven is for Real.
12: And it's a really interesting book. Actually, it's a sweet book and a very sweet movie. And, you know, we've had some critics that say, you know, little boy, there's no way that he could have known this, but...
4: Well, in the movie, they really couldn't cover everything the parents did, and they, you know, they typical Hollywooded it, so it's really different than the book. The book goes into greater detail on how they tried to trick the child, and, I mean, they went through all these different things that they did. Is kind of humorous because they wanted to believe the child, but at the same time, you know, he was a little one, so they tested him real thoroughly.
12: Well, you know, the part that I think is so funny about it is the fact that, you know, this child is in a family. His father is a pastor of the church, and even as the pastor, he had a hard time believing some of the things that his child was saying. You know, when and it was months later before the child ever even spoke about what happened after he got out of the hospital. You know, and it goes through all the details of what the family was going through, what the father went through.
4: Yeah, they were definitely going through some struggling at the time. And it actually came right when they really didn't need something like this happening.
12: Right, right. So. The father had several serious illnesses and things like that.
4: Kidney stones, I believe. And I think he broke his leg or something, but he was out of work.
12: He broke his leg in a baseball game, yeah. I mean,
4: out of work.
12: And kidney stones, because what he done, he was actually, he worked construction, right, Bill, on the side. He was a part-time pastor and then worked construction. And then he ended up with breast cancer and ended up having a double mastectomy, too, actually in the book.
4: Yeah, so, you know, they were going through a lot more stuff than the movie covered, which is understandable. They only got 2 hours or an hour and a half, so Even though it's a small book and it's an easy read, they cover a lot of information.
12: And, you know, it's a very sweet book. What I liked about it was the fact that as a child, you know, our children, we teach them to believe in heaven and Jesus, and one day we'll be there and, you know, we'll sit at the feet of Jesus and all of that. And to me, the book, whether what this little boy experienced was truly real or not, brought about the fact that it gives you hope. Hope that the heaven is real. And that's what I got out of the book. I thought it was very sweet that the very first thing that he told his mom and them that happened while he was there, that the angels sang to him. They were actually going through singing. Arby's, and the angels sang to him and said that Jesus told the angels to sing to him. And, you know, both the parents were astonished at that. And they're just like, what do you mean, Jesus? Jesus was there? And he's like, yeah, I was sitting in his lap.
4: Right, which is what, that's the way Jesus was with the children, so.
12: Well, exactly, and that's just coming from Matthew. Just like Matthew, what you read in the opening is that, you know, with the faith and coming truly as a child and believing. So, when I think about this book, Heaven is for Real, and I read it and all that this family went through and all that this child went through, I thought it was totally awesome. And in my mind, in my imagination, I was just thinking what heaven truly is going to be like for us when we get there.
4: I think it's funny how, you know, even though as Christians, you really don't believe, okay, this child, you know, went to heaven. Child didn't die. But, I mean, God can do anything, especially with a little child. Little child, I mean, I don't think he went to, like the dead heaven, if you want to call it that. I think God just opened the veil, more or less, and let him see this is what heaven is. This is where your family is. I mean, he got to meet his papa that he never met. Got to meet his sister that was miscarried. I mean, it was just, I mean, it moved me, and it also tickled me the way the parents, you know, tested the boy, and he passed every test with flying colors.
12: Right. I mean, it just, the thing about it is all the experiences that it takes you through in the book and everything that the little boy says when he talks about the sister that he had in heaven and meeting his grandfather that he
4: and
12: never
4: picking,
12: met.
4: You know, picking the picture out. And, you know, which one did you meet? And he telling them, well, it was not him. And then they show a younger picture of him, and he's like, well, yeah, that's him there.
12: That's him. He's,
4: you know, nobody's old in heaven, which is, that's cool. That's a good thing.
12: Right. Well, I think it's pretty cool. And the fact that, you know, it almost lets you know that the family, as they were going through this, even though it was a pastor and his wife, they really struggled through this because the child did not clinically die. And that was part of what the problem, they said, you know, the child did not die. How can you say he had a, you know, an experience of going to heaven when he was not clinically dead? Because the father actually went and talked to the doctors and asked them if the child,
4: right,
12: you know,
4: did
12: died.
4: Did he die? And they were like, no, he did not.
12: So, you know, in comparing the book and comparing the movie, I think that they were both really good. The only thing with the movie is that it just left out a lot of the details.
4: Right. And, I mean, you can, if you're not into books, go watch the movie, and then once you see the movie, maybe it will drive you to go get the book, because you really, I mean, you miss out on so much by not reading the book. But now the movie was very well done. I enjoyed it. It was sweet. They didn't take too much from it as far as Christian, you know, theology, I guess. They followed as close as they could, which I respected that part of it. But I mean, like any movie that comes from a book, they miss out on so much stuff. So
12: right. Well, you know, it gives a whole timeline of the events and what happened throughout the book. In fact, when we were getting ready to do our book review on it, we actually went back and reread the book again. It's such an easy read. And once again, when I read this book, and I, you know, people judge books and movies in their own way, but when I read this book gives me hope. Because I know my Redeemer lives, and I know that one day I'm going to see him. But when I read a book like this, to me is such a sweet reminder of the promise we have that one day we are going to see Jesus face to face.
13: Right. And that, to me, that's sweet, and I can't wait. To a lot of people, that's probably not going to be the thing they want to meet.
12: But, you know, the book goes into lots of details, but it's really a quick read, an interesting read. And for those of you that do like to read, I say go get the book and then watch the movie.
13: Yeah, because it's funny. I just enjoyed the fact that the parents, you know, they did everything they could to trick the child and see, you know,
12: to see if he was making it up, you know, and I mean, like children do.
13: Yeah, kids have vivid imaginations, but this child went above and beyond how for a child of his age, because I think he was like 3 and a half, four years old. And we have an incredibly smart grandson. He was extremely smart at 3 years old and at 4 years old, but he could not have done, I mean,
12: made up that, yeah. Right.
13: I mean, there's just no way. So I understand them testing the child, but it wasn't by hearsay. You know, the child wasn't repeating just something that he heard in Bible, you know, Sunday school.
12: Someone else heard, right. His mom even tested him on that, you know. But he would come up with the things just very matter-of-factly, you know.
13: It wasn't like the next day. It was, you know, months and years over
12: a period of time, right. You know. I think that's how it come about in the book when he said, you know, you never told me I had a sister.
13: Right.
12: You know.
13: And the parents didn't want to write this book. I mean, they come across as very humble. They didn't want to do this, but they went ahead and did it because the story needed to be told. And I appreciate them doing it because I really enjoyed the book. It gave me peace after I read the book. I mean, it lets you know that, yes, what we believe in is fact, and there is a heaven.
12: They have a little page in the back of the book called Reflecting on Heaven, and it says, we've discovered that most people who read this book find themselves thinking about it long after they turn the last page. If you are one of the ones left wondering what it would be like if this had happened to your family, or if you'd like to think more about heaven, check out all the questions listed below. There are two sets of questions, the first based on the story itself, and the second to help you reflect on what this place called heaven is all about. It says, more than anything, I'd like you to know that our family is praying for you. We realize many of you are going through difficult times yourselves, whether in a loss of a loved one or possibly a miscarriage, or you just may be wondering what God is up to in your life. One thing for sure, we do know heaven is a real place, and as Colton says, we know it's true. You're going to like it. That was Todd Burpo, a quote from him in the book, which I thought was very sweet.
13: Yeah, definitely. They couldn't have picked, to me, a more perfect child to portray the little fella in the movie because he is the cutest thing. He got chubby cheeks and just cute, you know, and he looks very similar to the child in real life, which I thought was, the casting was real good.
12: Right, they done a great job. And yeah, because you know when you're reading books, I don't know about you, but I always kind of
13: picture
12: somebody, right? Yeah. And what, you know, what they would be like. So, and I think it's funny.
13: One of the main reasons that I believed the book was when the son saw, you know, that famous painting of Jesus that's done by the girl. I believe she's in Romania. She was raised in an atheist home, never knew Jesus, heaven, or any stories, and she started painting pictures of heaven. And he saw the picture she did of Jesus, and he was like, that's Jesus. You know,
12: that's
13: it wasn't
12: right.
13: The traditional ones
12: he
13: that we
12: said,
13: have in
12: right.
13: The
12: he
13: church.
12: Said, and
13: know?
12: He also said that the angels European. Do not look like what's portrayed here either.
13: Right.
12: So that's kind of exciting, because we all have that imagination of what we think they would look like.
13: Right. So it's, I mean, I believed it more because I'd read and heard about the young girl doing all the paintings, and they even asked her about the paintings afterwards, and she was basically, they don't have the colors here on Earth
12: to even describe it.
13: Right, to even come close to compare with what she's doing. I mean, it's just, I mean, I can't wait. I mean, it's just wonderful. So.
12: I think it's exciting to think about what heaven's going to be like. You know, the Bible tells us, whether it's literally, literal literal or figuratively, you know, streets of gold and gates of pearl and all these beautiful things. Well, I hope it is, but I also believe it's going to be a very normal, working, beautiful city.
13: Happy.
12: Yeah. But, you know, one of the things the Father...
14: Good morning. This is Evangelist T.D. Schaefer.
15: And Sister Rose Schaefer.
14: We welcome you to Light of the World Ministry, lighting the dark world with the power of God's true word and God's true light, Jesus Christ, the true light. With an open heart and an open mind, let's move right on in to today's message and hear what God has for us today.
16: The title of the message is going to be Rooted in Christ, Keeping Us Focused on Jesus. Amen? You know, when we're out, and I know every one of you in here hasn't done it in a while, but you know when you get out and you plant flowers. You know how when you go out, you plant flowers or you plant plants, you water them, you fertilizer, and then the roots, they start growing. And then the roots get stronger and deeper. And that's what we call being rooted, getting rooted. Amen? I mean, I know each and every one of you planted stuff and all, and you got rooted. I mean, have you ever planted a plant or vegetables or whatever, and as they get bigger, the root starts growing. And start getting deep and getting stronger and stronger. And that's how you have a good plant, a good crop, or whatever it may be. Have you even tried to pull up something that's been there a long time and's got rooted? I mean, sometimes you can't even pull it up. Some that you can, some you can't even pull up. And because they got stronger and bigger roots is what they've got. And if you keep on, Let me say this, and you try to pull them up, and you, like I say, sometimes you can and sometimes you can't pull them up. See, that's how the Lord wants us to get. He wants us to get rooted and get deep roots in Him. Now, I know that was just like you said a while ago, your family ain't here to see you much. Because you said you're getting older. But see, the thing of it is, I know the church you come from. I know Brother Campbell's church you come from because I ministered for him. But the thing of it is, you got rooted in Jesus is what you did. You got rooted in Him and you hung on to Jesus. And that's what Jesus wants each and every one of us to do. Get rooted in the Him no matter what you do. No matter how long you may be in this place, no matter how old you may be right there, Jesus says you still get deep and rooted and strong roots is what He wants us to be. Amen? Because, and if we keep our focus with the Lord, He will teach us. Amen? And when He teaches us, that's like being watered, like when you water the plant. Is water, and like when you fertilize them. That's how Jesus is watering us and fertilizing us with His Word. That way we can get deep roots. And strong roots is what He does. And the only way for us to do that is being saints of God is to be taught by Him and by His Word. Amen?
15: Yes.
16: All right, so now we go and get started on the message. But see, it says right there in Colossians 2 and 6 right there, as you have therefore received Christ Jesus the Lord, so walk ye in Him, rooted and built up in Him, establishing faith as you have been taught, abundance therein with thanksgiving. To walk with Jesus is mean to live in Him. This is the only way that you're going to walk with Jesus is to live in Him. The word in Jesus means like Him.
15: Right.
16: That's where He wants us to be. Just like Him. We strive every day to be like Jesus. We'll never be perfect. If did, I missed tomorrow a long time ago. I missed it today and I'll miss it probably before I get home. But the thing of it is, we strive to be like Jesus. Amen? And that's what He wants to. And you look at it right there, as He would have it. Be like Jesus the way He would have us to be. Amen? And then it says right there, He gives us power. He gives us power to go forth. A disciple does what his master does. There is only one way of being a disciple of Jesus and walking with Him. And that is to be rooted in Jesus. That's the only way you're going to be a disciple. That's the only way you're going to walk with Jesus. You got to be planted. You got to let Jesus water you. You got to let Jesus fertilize you with the Word. And then you start seeing roots get sprouted into the ground. I mean, I know there there's times we take something and break it off and stick it in water and you start seeing the roots form on it. See, that's the way we are in Jesus Christ. See, Jesus broke us off on something and He's got us in the water of His Word is what He's doing. He's washed us with the water of the Word. And we sit there and we start seeing roots getting formed. And when roots start getting formed, you take and He puts you over into the ground. That way you can start growing and start getting the nourishment out of the ground and start being watered and start being fertilized and just get rooted in there. See, that's the way Jesus wants us to be. He wants us to get rooted into His Word is what He does. And it's just like He washed my sins away with His blood. And that's the way it is right there. I grow spiritually into Him and my roots get into the Bible right here. It gets into the pages and I get strong. And that's how I get my nourishment. That way I can get stronger and get deeper into God is what God wants us to have us to be. And it says like that right there. And then put it this way, and you be rooted in Jesus. And the way you can be rooted in Jesus is He will guide you along the right path. Amen. Just like what it says in Psalms 23:3. He restores my soul. He leadeth me in the path of righteousness for His name's sake. See, He will lead you down a path for His name's sake. What He'll do. To be rooted in Jesus is easy if He is your shepherd, because you shall not want. Amen. This means what He really, that He rules over our, He rules over us is what He does as our shepherd. Let me go back there. This means that He rules over your whole life, and how He will do that if you will let Him. He will rule over your life if you'll let Him do that. Even though you may be sitting in a place like this, you know Jesus. You've heard about Jesus. I know you've been rooted in it. You've been rooted in it. You've been rooted in it. Mike's been rooted in it. Mike dedicated his life in this place right here. But what I'm trying to tell you right there, we must let Jesus Christ be the one that leads us. If He is our shepherd, like what He said in Psalm 23:2, and He maketh me to lie down in green pastures. He leadeth me beside the still waters. The only way you can be led down and be beside still waters, you must let Jesus Christ be your Lord and your Savior.
17: Amen.
16: And it says right here, by focusing on the teaching and obeying Him, that's how we stay rooted in Him. And it says right there in Hebrews 12:2, look unto Jesus, the author and the finisher of our faith, who for the joy that was set before Him endures the cross, despised the shame, and is sitting down at the right hand of the throne of God. Him being sitting down refers to His work at the cross being a finished work, and that He is set down at the throne of God making intercessions for us is what He's doing. And it says right there in Romans 8:34, Jesus is at the right hand of God, intercession for us, and at the right hand of God shows that His sacrifice has been accepted, which guarantees intercession for us.
17: Right.
16: Just knowing that He's sitting there, and that intercession is when you sit in here praying and you're just praying to God, whatever it may be. Jesus is sitting there right at the right hand of the Father, saying, Father, this is the one that I died for. I see the blood applied upon the life. And He's telling the Father, yes, Father, go ahead and meet the needs, whatever it may be, whatever sickness, whatever hurt, whatever heartache it may be right there. Jesus Christ is there to tell the Father, I see the blood of pride upon Him right there. And the Father will grant to you what it is. To live in Jesus means you must start focusing on Him. This is the only way to walk with Him, with the Lord, and to be built up in the Spirit by having peace. And it says in right here in Isaiah 26:3, you will keep him perfect peace whose mind is whose what? Mind is what? Staying on you because He trusts in you.
17: Yes.
16: Trust ye in the Lord forever, for in For in the Lord, Jehovah is everlasting strength.
17: Hallelujah.
16: This is what we must do to stay rooted with Him. And all that I said that we can have, if we stay rooted in the Lord, and for us to stay focused on Jesus, and that keeps us strong in the roots in Him. He would do for us like what it said in Psalms 23:6. Surely in goodness and mercy shall follow me all the days of my life, and I will dwell in the house of the Lord forever. As long the Lord is our shepherd, we can stay focused on the Lord. And to stay rooted in Him can expect all of this all the days of our life.
17: Yes.
16: Is what He wants us to do. You know, if we stay focused on the Lord, we can stay with deep and strong roots when the day of trouble comes. When the enemy comes to attack, tries to pull you out of the hands of the Lord. If you're strong and rooted, when the enemy comes to do that, if the enemy comes to try to do that to you, the enemy comes and does that when he puts sickness on you. When you feel like your family don't want to come and see you. That's what the family does. We feel like nobody loves you or wants you. That's what the enemy tries to do right there. But Jesus says, if you're strong and rooted in me, the enemy cannot do it. It says right in John 10:28 right there, I give unto them eternal life. He gave us eternal life is what He did. And they shall never perish. That we shall never perish. This old body may go one day, but my soul will never perish. My soul will live with the Lord. Amen. Neither shall any man pluck them out of my hand. Where you can reach over and pluck up a plant or try to pluck it up. When the enemy tries to come against you, he cannot pluck you out of the palm of the hands of Jesus Christ.
17: Hallelujah.
16: Amen. So I'm done with this message. Thank you. Love you. God bless you.

0: are so glad you joined with us today at Light of the World Ministry with Evangelist T.D.E. 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
9: We're here in this fine imported china shop where Amazing Alan will attempt to carry a valuable tea setting across this newly waxed floor while wearing large wool socks.
10: Guys, how much is this Ming vase worth?
9: More than we're paying you, Alan.
10: Oh.
9: We're illustrating that it is impossible for man to make it to heaven on his own.
10: I can do this.
9: Okay, take one and action.
10: Oh. Ooh.
9: As Alan is illustrating, a lot of people assume they are good, and therefore God will let them into heaven.
10: This is no problem.
9: But we all have one thing that comes between us and God, our sin nature. Okay, let the bull loose.
10: The bull.

diligence now. The scripture for today's daily walk through the Bible is from Romans 12 and 11. Never be lazy in your work, but serve the Lord enthusiastically. God's word reminds us again and again that our Creator expects us to lead disciplined lives. God doesn't reward laziness, misbehavior, or apathy. To the contrary, He expects believers to behave with dignity and discipline. We live in a world in which leisure is glorified and indifference is often glamorized. But God has other plans. He did not create us for lives of mediocrity. He created us for far greater things. Life's greatest rewards seldom fall into our laps. To the contrary, our greatest accomplishments usually require lots of work, which is perfectly fine with God. After all, He knows that we're up to the task, and He has big plans for us. May we, as disciplined believers, always be worthy of those plans. Charles Stanley said, "Discipline is training that develops and corrects." Again, the scripture for today's daily walk through the Bible says, "Never be lazy in your work, but serve the Lord enthusiastically." Romans 12:11.

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2: 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May God Himself, the God of peace, sanctify you through and through. 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
1: by your side. And once again, with Pastor Femi from Kingdom Lighthouse Church in Providence, Rhode Island, and it's going to be a very informative broadcast because the other day I heard the word prepare my people, and just before the broadcast I heard warning. So in the name of Jesus, I ask Pastor Femi to help us to understand what God is trying to tell us in the body of Christ. So we welcome you, Pastor.
2: Great to be here, Greg.
1: Hey, Pastor Femi. The other day I heard prepare my people, and then just a few moments prior to the broadcast, I heard warning. So what's happening in the kingdom of God on earth, Pastor Femi?
2: Well, we must look at things on earth generally based on God's own perspective, based on his plan, and based on his word. So if God is saying to prepare the people, the question in our mind is, prepare for what? Before the Lord Jesus Christ ascended, he spoke to the disciples that they will return, particularly in John chapter 14. He said he's going to prepare a place for his followers, and that after he has prepared a place, he will return. So there is that promise, the promise of his return. That is what the church talks about when they're talking about the rapture. Because he said when he returns, then he will take them to be with him where he is. Let's read the place, John chapter 14, so that we can hear clearly what the Lord Jesus Christ said. He said, let not your heart be troubled. You believe in God, believe also in me. In my Father's house are many mansions. If it were not so, I would have told you. I go to prepare a place for you. And if I go and prepare a place for you, I will come again and receive you to myself, that where I am, there you may be also. You see, so this there is a promise, you know, for every believer, we are beneficiaries of a promise. And like any normal human being, when someone gives you a promise, you look forward to that promise. Particularly if the person giving you the promise has capacity to fulfill it. If I promise that I'm going to do something for you, it is not wrong for you to have the expectation that I will do it. And you look forward to it. Your heart is in it. That's why we have to prepare. There is a promise that has been given to us that will be manifested. The Bible says, he that promised you is faithful and he will do it. That is our Lord Jesus Christ. The Bible also says that God is not a man that he should lie. He's not the sort of man that he should change his mind. As he said it, and will you not do it? He told us that his word will never return to him void. The Bible says that he watches over his word to fulfill it. The Lord Jesus has told us he's coming for us, and he wants to take us so that we'll be with him where he is. A reasonable Christian who understands his faith, who understands what the Lord Jesus Christ has done for him, and who understands what the scripture has said concerning his future, is looking forward to the coming of the Lord. That was why I never failed to refer to that scripture in Titus chapter 2. It's my favorite scripture. He said, looking forward to the blessed hope and the glorious appearing of our great God, our Lord Jesus Christ. So every believer should be looking forward to the coming of the Lord Jesus Christ. Now, if you look at believers, then you ask yourself, are they looking forward to the coming of the Lord Jesus? That's the problem. Most believers have been taken over by the system of the world. Most believers are living here and now for the life in this world. It doesn't cross their mind about the coming of the Lord Jesus Christ. They are not even acting with understanding to realize that what has been promised to them is far greater than what they are running after here. So this is the problem. How do we prepare? We need a reorientation, a change of heart, a renewal of our mind to know that we should not devote our attention and all our activities to this world. He told us that the world is passing away and the lust of it. He told us that anyone that is a friend to the world is an enemy of God. What does it mean to be a friend to the world? When you are a friend to someone, what do? You protect the interests of those people. You advance the interests of the people who are your friends. So if you are a Christian and you are advancing the interests of the world, you are protecting the interests of the world, contrary to the interests of the kingdom of God, then you are not prepared. You don't even understand who you are, because I think it's confusion. Most Christians are confused. They don't know who they are. They don't know what they are waiting for. They don't know what is ahead of them. Even though these things are being preached, it has not entered their heart to realize that we have a glorious future ahead of us. That's what he told us to look forward to. And we're not looking forward to that. That's what we prepare. We must prepare ourselves for the coming of our Lord. We have to prepare ourselves.
1: Hey, Pastor Femi, the way you explained it, you know, when we keep our focus and pleasures on the world, that becomes an idol.
2: That's exactly why the word warning accomplished the word you had. Yes, because he told us, he said, a man cannot serve two masters. He said, you cannot serve God and mammon. Why does he say that? The system of this world is idolatry. It is configured so that you live for it. Take the lifestyle of an ordinary person. When he is born, the parents are training him or her regarding, you know, what kind of education, maybe vocation. And then when they finish college, it's about the job. When, you know, they get the job, it's about marriage. And marriage is about children. And living a life, you know, buying a house, buying a car, you know, going on vacation. Then, you know, they want to be rich. And the richer they are, the more things they acquire. You know, summer house, winter house. If they are even richer, then they'll be thinking of having more than one or two cars. If they are richer, maybe they're talking of a private plane, a yacht, and all that. This is what people live for, money. Most human beings are actually serving money when they think they are serving God. Who you live for is who you serve. Who occupies your heart is who you serve. Do you live for God in all that you do? The things of the kingdom, does it cross your mind? The Christian is not devoid of activities. We have many activities. We have routine. We have rituals, as I can say, that we go through. I mean, every Sunday, I must go to church. One day in the week, I must go to prayer meeting. Maybe another day of the week, I must go to Bible study. So once I do my Bible study, I go to prayer meeting, I go to church, I have fulfilled all righteousness. But all the rest of my life, I devote it to serving all those things. Possession, acquisition. Oh yes, I praise God, I thank God, I sing in church on Sunday, I worship Him. That's it, I'm really a worshiper. But what are you doing concerning the kingdom of God? How is your life revealing the life of a citizen of the kingdom of God? What is the interest in your heart concerning the kingdom of God? What are you doing advancing the kingdom of God? You are busy advancing the kingdom of the company you work for. You are busy advancing the kingdom of your family, of your own aspirations. This is idolatry. And most believers are in what we're saying now. Their heart is totally far from the Lord Jesus Christ. This is why we have to return, and we must heed the warning of God, because we are idolaters.
1: Pastor Femi, please excuse me, I got excited. Guess what word I heard that you just brought to my memory before the broadcast, and you just said it. I heard the word rituals, and you just said it.
2: Yes.
1: Look it. Hey, Pastor Femi, this is the Holy Spirit.
2: It is the Holy Spirit by the grace of God, because as we know, you know, in the course of, you know, several years now that we have been doing this, it has not been anything of man. You know, I have not inserted myself in it. I allowed the Lord to, you know, bring for what he wants to bring for. But we need critical evaluation. We need to take a microscope and put that microscope over our lives and look in detail what needs to change. The believer has to change. When you look at the believer today, there is no difference between the believer and the unbeliever. I would repeat, yes. There is no difference between the believer and unbeliever. We are chasing the same thing. We're looking up forward to the same thing. We are practicing the same principle, and we are suffering the same thing. So there is really no distinguishing mark. How will an unbeliever, you know, be able to change? I mean, there is nothing different. You're doing what I'm doing. We're suffering the same thing. We're in the same environment. There is nothing in your life to show me something unique or something of God is happening. You're using your strength. You are using your intelligence. You are, you know, running around. You're using your connection. You are not permitting me, who is an unbeliever, to see God in your life, because you are doing it by yourself.
1: That's right.
2: So you have not allowed God. Because you have not allowed God, people cannot see the glory of God. Our lives must be lived not in the power of the human mind, but in the power of the Holy Spirit. We are to be living our life according to the wisdom of God, not the wisdom of this world. The wisdom of this world is sensual. It is earthly, and it is demonic. It cannot work in the things of heaven. It cannot work in the things of God. Most of us who are believers, we are at fault. We are not letting God do what he wants to do in our lives. We are not letting God reveal his glory. No, we have settled for pseudo progress. We have settled for pseudo success. We have settled for something that is not supernatural, and we say it's supernatural. What is it that is distinguishing us from the people of the world? That's the question we need to ask ourselves.
1: And once again, you're listening to Pastor Femi. This is
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We continue reading now from the Bible, Galatians chapter 2. Then after an interval of 14 years, I went up again to Jerusalem with Barnabas, taking Titus along also. It was because of a revelation that I went up, and I submitted to them the gospel, which I preach among the Gentiles. But I did so in private to those who were of reputation, for fear that I might be running, or had run, in vain. But not even Titus, who was with me, though he was a Greek, was compelled to be circumcised. But it was because of the false brethren secretly brought in, who had sneaked in to spy out our liberty which we have in Christ Jesus, in order to bring us into bondage. But we did not yield in subjection to them for even an hour, so that the truth of the gospel would remain with you. But from those who were of high reputation, what they were makes no difference to me. God shows no partiality. Well, those who were of reputation contributed nothing to me. But on the contrary, seeing that I had been entrusted with the gospel to the uncircumcised, just as Peter had been to the circumcised, for he who effectually worked for Peter in his apostleship to the circumcised effectually worked for me also to the Gentiles. And recognizing the grace that had been given to me, James and Cephas and John, who were reputed to be pillars, gave to me and Barnabas the right hand of fellowship, so that we might go to the Gentiles and they to the circumcised. They only asked us to remember the poor, the very thing I also was eager to do. But when Cephas came to Antioch, I opposed him to his face, because he stood condemned. For prior to the coming of certain men from James, he used to eat with the Gentiles. But when they came, he began to withdraw and hold himself aloof, fearing the party of the circumcision. The rest of the Jews joined him in hypocrisy, with the result that even Barnabas was carried away by their hypocrisy. But when I saw that they were not straightforward about the truth of the gospel, I said to Cephas in the presence of all, "If you, being a Jew, live like the Gentiles and not like the Jews, how is it that you compel the Gentiles to live like Jews? We are Jews by nature, and not sinners from among the Gentiles. Nevertheless, knowing that a man is not justified by the works of the law, but through faith in Christ Jesus, even we have believed in Christ Jesus, so that we may be justified by faith in Christ, and not by the works of the law, since by the works of the law no flesh will be justified. But if, while seeking to be justified in Christ, we ourselves have also been found sinners, is Christ then a minister of sin? May it never be! For if I rebuild what I have once destroyed, I prove myself to be a transgressor. For through the law I died to the law, so that I might live to God. I have been crucified with Christ, and it is no longer I who live, but Christ lives in me. And the life which I now live in the flesh, I live by faith in the Son of God, who loved me and gave himself up for me. I do not nullify the grace of God. For if righteousness comes through the law, then Christ died needlessly." We will continue this reading from the Bible, if the Lord wills it, next time. This is The Word, simply reading from the Scriptures without comment. And I'm Nicholas Hope.

0: How do you know God won't disappoint you? With Upwards, I'm Max Licato. How do we know that Jesus won't let me down like other parts of life have let me down? After all, we all have letdowns in life, and some even fear that heaven will be a letdown. Will eternity meet my expectations? The answer that Christ gives is the empty tomb. He takes you and shows you how He overcame death, how He overcame the greatest challenge of mankind, the enemy of humanity. And you can rest assured that if He can destroy the grave, He can meet every promise that He's ever issued. Listen, the greatest tragedy of life is to make the wrong decision about eternity. Trust Him to fulfill every promise that He has made. Take time to check out our website, upwards.org.
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Welcome to Fig Tree Ministry Broadcast. My name is Elder Willie Carter. Thank you for joining me as we endeavor to strengthen the body of Christ through His Word. Remember, the gospel is not for everyone, only whosoever will. Today's lesson is the foundational teachings of Christ. This is a second in the teaching. The last time we talked about the first two, which is repenting from dead works and turning to faith in God. And today we're going to look at the doctrine of baptisms. Our scripture verses are Hebrews chapter 5, verses 12 through 14, continuing through Hebrews chapter 6, verses 1 through 2. For though by this time you ought to be teachers, you need someone to teach you again the basic principles of the oracles of God. You need milk, not solid food, for everyone who lives on milk is unskillful in the word of righteousness, since he is a child. But solid food is for the mature, for those who have their senses trained or exercised by constant practice to distinguish good and evil. 6 verses 1 and 2. Therefore, leaving the principles of the doctrine of Christ, let us go on unto perfection, not laying again the foundation of repentance from dead works and of faith toward God, of the doctrine of baptisms, and of laying on of hands, and of resurrection of the dead, and of eternal life. So those are the six we're looking at. Again, the last time we completed the repentance from dead works and of faith toward God. The reason that we're looking at this is found in Hebrews chapter 12 through 14. And that is because without the foundational teaching and without the practice of the foundational teaching, believers become like babies. They are not able to stand firmly in the teaching of Jesus Christ. These believers were Hebrews who were being influenced by those who practiced the law. And they were convincing these believers that they needed to practice the law and also walk in grace. They had already been taught these foundational teachings before, because it tells us in Hebrews 5, for though by this time you ought to be teachers, you need someone to teach you again the basic principles. They had received the teaching, but at some point they had began to walk backwards and were putting their trust in the law. And the law was a shadow of things to come, and it was the shadow of Jesus Christ. At this time, Jesus has come, paid the price for our sin, and these Jewish believers were to be walking in grace. They were being persuaded to live a life contrary to the teaching they had received at the beginning of their salvation. And they were now trying to live the Christian way as they were doing before their faith in God. You know, sometimes when we get entangled or we begin to gaze at what we came from,
we can be easily deceived into thinking that was really good. That old way of living was good. We were having fun. I enjoyed hanging out with those people I used to hang out with. I enjoyed those things that we used to do together. And so it was with these Hebrew believers. They had the elaborate laws and ordinances that they had to follow. And it has been a part of their lives as long as they could remember. Because for Jews, Judaism is a way of life. Or so it should be with Christian. Our Christianity should be a way of life. But these Jewish people were trying to go back. And so here, the writer is talking to these Hebrew people. And in a sense, they're being chastised. Because he recognized that these people have once received the truth, and now they are walking in the darkness again. And he called them babies instead of being mature Christians. Babies are the ones who need milk. Babies are the ones who need to be fed the bottle. Babies are the ones who cannot chew solid food because their system isn't built to do such. But those who are on solid food are mature Christian. They are able and they have the equipment to chew their food because now they have teeth and they're able to feed themselves and they know how much to feed themselves. They know how to get into their mouths and they really don't need the parent to feed them because they are mature. So the writer is letting them know that you should be feeding yourself, but rather you are now letting someone else feed you and they are not feeding you the truth. You have the truth and it doesn't need anything to go with it. So it is important that as new believers who confess Jesus Christ and began to walk by faith, you need to be in a place or get in a place whereby you are submitted to the teachings of Jesus Christ, a Bible-believing, Bible-teaching church or individual who can help grow you up into Jesus Christ so that you can stand firmly. The foundation is so important. Do you know that every building needs to have a solid foundation? Because the foundation

I dug deep until it get to the subsoil. And once they have dug a hole or a trench, then that is filled up with some strong, solid material, so that once the building is built upon that foundation, it is able to stand and it will not collapse. Depending on how tall the building is going to be, the foundation need to be deeper into the ground. The Empire State Building that was built in the 30s, 1930, and it took them about 13 months to build it, from 1930 to 31, was the tallest building until 1970. Its foundation was 55 feet deep, and the height of it is 1,454 feet tall. So it needed a good solid foundation to hold it, and you know that building is still there today. It is still hanging on to that foundation. So it is with the Christian walk. We need to dig deeply so that what we believe in Christ is firmly planted in us. We must be like the Berean, who when Paul went to preach to them, they went back and they studied to see if what Paul had taught them or were teaching was the truth. Not that they were trying to prove him to be a false teacher or a false prophet, but they validated the information that he gave. We too must be doing the same thing. Validate what you are building on your foundation. In 1 Corinthians chapter 3, verses 11 through 16, Paul addresses this issue about the foundation and how one is to build upon it. But here Paul calls himself a master builder who had built and laid the foundation of the Corinthians believers through the teaching of the word. He had been called and ordained by God to preach to the Gentiles. So he taught these new converts the elementary teachings of Christ. And he warned them that they are to be careful how they were built on this foundation. Because in the latter day, what was built on it will be tried by fire. And if what was built on that foundation was hay, wood, and stubble, it would burn up. But if they had built on it stone, then it would last. And if it burned, their soul would be saved, but their works would not survive the fire. They had a good foundation. And Paul also chastised the believers in Galatians, and that's what the whole entire book of Galatians is about. Believers that he had laid a deep foundation in, who had allowed someone else to come and build upon it the doctrine of men, and had carried them away, as Paul said, and he called them foolish. So it's important that you get the foundation laid and be careful how and who you let build upon your foundation. Jesus' parable about the two houses shows the importance of having a solid foundation. One founded on the rock, and another one was founded on sand. Both of them experienced the natural circumstances, but only the house that was built on the rock survived. It was able to survive the natural circumstances. And that represents the daily things that we as Christians encounter. The wind and the rains and the flooding represent the fiery darts of the enemies, our trials and our tribulations that we have to go through. If you have a solid foundation, the house, the temple of the Most High God,
the temple where God dwells in, the temple that has been bought with the blood of Jesus Christ, the temple that has been made fit for the master use, will be able to stand because you have a solid foundation. Our cornerstone is Jesus Christ. And of course, we know the cornerstone is the first stone that is laid and everything else is built around it. We as Christians need to make sure that we have a solid foundation built around our salvation in Christ Jesus. So let's look at the word baptisms, to baptize. In the Greek, it means to make overwhelmed, like being fully wet. And this word overwhelmed means to be to bury, to drown beneath a huge mess. And with that in mind, when I think of to bury, I think of, you know, a deep hole is dug, something is put in it or someone, and dirt is placed over that hole, and making that person or that thing to be covered up. In baptism, we are buried with Christ and we're raised to new life. Another definition is baptism means to immerse into another substance for the purpose of being saturated by that particular substance. It's like dipping a sponge into water and the sponge is totally saturated with it. To be baptized is to take under, to be overwhelmed with the water or whatever it is, to be totally overwhelmed with it. Now, why should one be baptized? Because Jesus commanded that. Turn with me to Matthew 28, 18 through 20. And Jesus came and spoke unto them, he's talking about his disciples, saying, all power is given unto me in heaven and in earth. Go, therefore, and teach all nations, baptizing them in the name of the Father, in the name of the Son, and of the Holy Ghost, teaching them to observe all things whatsoever I have commanded you. And lo, I am with you always, even unto the ends of the world. This is Jesus commissioning his disciple before he is taken up on a cloud to heaven. They were to preach, to baptize, and to disciple. And that has not changed. The believers or disciples of Jesus Christ still need to be preaching the word, baptizing believers, and then coming back and teaching them. For without it, they cannot get the foundation. We are really good as Christians at preaching and baptizing, but we are not good at teaching our people. And for that, it is hard to get believers to come out other than the preaching day to be taught the Word of God. But that is so important. That's how you get your foundation dug deeply, so that when storms come, you are able to stand. When tribulation comes into your life, you are able to stand. When disappointment comes into your life, you are able to stand because you have that sure foundation. Ephesians 4:11 tells us that God has established a fivefold ministry in the body for the equipping of the church, so that the church is not driven by every wind and doctrine. There are several baptism that is in the Bible, and it depends on how you count them. There are 7 to 9 different mentions of baptism. There are 2 Old Testaments, and we have the rest found in the New Testament.
But keeping in mind that during the time that Christ was on the earth, that was still under the old covenant. The baptism of Moses is one, and that is found in the Old Testament, and this is when the children of Israel walked through the water. The second one is the one of Noah. As the ark was built, the flood came, the ark rolled on the flood of baptism. They came through that, and he and his family were saved. The next one we'll talk about, and they are the baptism unto repentance by John, the baptism unto repentance by Jesus and his disciples, water baptism, baptism into the body of Christ, and baptism in the Holy Spirit. The baptism of John the Baptist was for the repentance for sin. Go to Matthew 3 verses 1 through 6. It reads, "In those days came John the Baptist preaching in the wilderness of Judea and saying, repent, for the kingdom of heaven is at hand. Then went out to him Jerusalem and all Judea and all the region round Jordan, and were baptized of him in Jordan, confessing their sin." So this was a baptism that was looking forward to the Messiah. Remember, at this time, Jesus had not died. Therefore, there was no remission of sin. But John was fulfilling the call that was upon his life. And that is, he was preparing the way for Christ. He was getting the people's hearts and mind ready to receive Jesus the Messiah. And so when an individual came and got baptized by John, the people were turning away from walking contrary to the law. God had given them 10 commandments. The first half of those commandments deals with one's relationship with God and their love for him. And the second half was the relationship with their neighbor or their fellow man and the love that they would have for them. And so John was calling them to repent from walking contrary to those 10 commandments that were given unto them and all the other laws that God had given. And we know that the law no man could keep. Only Jesus was able to keep the law and was sinless. Jesus also was baptized by John. Jesus was baptized as a submission to the scriptures. So let's go to Matthew 3, 13 through 17. And it reads, "Then came Jesus from Galilee to Jordan unto John, for to be baptized of John. But John forbade him, saying, I have need to be baptized of you, and you come to me? And Jesus answering and said, suffer it to be so now, for thus it become us to fulfill all righteousness. Then he suffered him. And Jesus, when he was baptized, went up straightway out of the water. And lo, the heavens were open unto him. And he saw the Spirit of God descending like a dove and lighting upon him. And a voice from heaven saying, this is my beloved Son, in whom I am well pleased." So Jesus was baptized not because of his sin, but
to fulfill the scripture.

0: scripture and to set an example for believers. And so the next one that we're going to look at is the baptism, repentance by Jesus and his disciples. Now, baptism is so important that it is mentioned in all three of the gospel, but there are different from different perspective. In John 3, 23 through 24, it reads that Jesus and his disciples were baptized in Judea, and John also was baptized in Anon near to Salem, because there was much water there, and they came and they were baptized. So this is Jesus and his disciples were baptizing during the same time that John was baptizing. In John 4, 1 and 2, therefore the Lord knew how the Pharisees had heard that Jesus made and baptized more disciples than John, though Jesus himself baptized not, but his disciples did. So again, we're just establishing the fact that there was John and there was Jesus and his disciples who were baptizing men unto repentance. John 3 and 25 through 36, Jesus was baptizing more than John because his time was coming to pass and John's was decreasing. Then there rose a question between some of John's disciples and the Jews about purification. And they came unto John and said unto him, Rabbi, he that was with you beyond Jordan, to whom you bear witness, behold, the same baptized, and all men come to him. John answered and said, a man can receive nothing except it be given unto him from heaven. You yourselves bear me witness that I said, I am not the Christ, but that I am sent before him. He that believe on the Son has everlasting life, and he that believe on the Son shall not see, that believe not on the Son shall not see life, but the wrath of God. But as the disciples of John were complaining, it brought to the light that Jesus and his disciples were baptizing, and both were baptizing unto repentance. The next one is the baptism into the body of Christ. This baptism is only for believers. This is for believers only. This is a non-water baptism, but a baptism into the family, the body of Jesus Christ by the Holy Spirit. Remember the definition for baptism. It is immersion into another substance or element for the purpose of being saturated by it, to make overwhelm, to bury. Okay, so in this case, when a person, a believer, receives Jesus Christ as their Lord and Savior, then the Holy Spirit is the one that baptized that individual into the family, into the body of Jesus Christ. For by one Spirit are we all baptized into one body, whether we be Jew or Gentile, whether we be bond or free, and have all been made to drink into the Spirit. 1 Corinthians 12:13. Understanding that every person who accepts Jesus Christ as Savior and Lord is overwhelmed. They are buried. They are immersed into the body of Jesus Christ. Galatians 3:27. For as many of you as were baptized into Christ have put on Christ. Romans 10:9. If you confess with your mouth Jesus is Lord and believe in your heart that God has raised him from the dead, you shall be saved. Baptism into the body by the Holy Spirit brings us into the body, and he seals us. As the book of Ephesians tells us, that we have been sealed with the Holy Spirit of promise. We are brought into the body of Jesus Christ. The old man of sin is buried, overwhelmed, drowned, the baptism. And we raise to a new life in Christ Jesus into the body of Jesus Christ. Thank you for listening to today's lesson. The purpose of this program is to help grow up the body of Jesus Christ and to draw the lost to him. You can contact me at P.O. Box 1268, Hepzibah, Georgia 30815. Thank you for listening to Fig Tree Ministry today. May the Lord continue to bless you.
1: Hey, coming up next, it's Heartbeats with Bill George and Bill Turner and some of our friends telling inspirational stories about inspirational songs. Stay tuned. Hello, CSRA, and welcome to another episode of Heartbeats with Bill George and Bill Turner. I'm Bill George. My friend is Bill Turner, and he's going to introduce our guest.
2: Good morning, Bill. How are you today?
1: Wonderful, wonderful.
2: Today we have Jason Hicks with us. Jason, introduce yourself and tell us what your heartbeat is.
3: Hello, my name is Jason Hicks. My heartbeat is I Still Believe by the Moyer Family.
1: Let's give it a listen.

0: All right. Excellent song, Oh Brother Moyer. Jason, tell us why that's your heartbeat.
1: Well, that song, I wanted to pick a local group, and I just love the Moyers to death. We've been out to their church a couple of times at Bible Faith Holiness.
0: Yeah, he's part of radios too, so.
1: Yes. It talks about the work of Jesus, miracles he did with the lady with the issue of blood that just came by in her faith, and she reached out and touched him, and she was healed right then. And then the second verse, it transitions into the power that he has given us with the crippled man in the story out of the book of Acts where Peter and John walk by. Tell him, I don't have anything, but what I do have, I give you. And you rise up and walk in the name of Jesus. And so that song just really talks to me that way, because I don't think that anybody ever really is taught anymore about the power that we have through Jesus Christ.
2: Yeah, well, yeah. When they are taught about it, it's almost like, a lot of people think it's like a genie. You can just
1: rub
2: his belly.
1: Yeah, like a fairy tale.
2: Yep.
0: Praying it'd be all right. Well, sometimes, you know, you got to be walking in the faith. And, I mean, you got to be right before the prayer's going to be right. So,
1: that's right.
2: Right.
0: And people don't realize that because the preachers aren't preaching that. So.
2: Right.
0: That's a whole, we're here for heartbeats right now. So stay focused. But, yeah, I agree with you. People aren't hearing what. I mean, God's still performing miracles every day.
2: Mm-hmm.
0: Just like, you know, touching his garment. It's still happening every day. And when your wife was here last week, we touched on that. You know, you've got to submerge yourself in the water to get wet. And the deeper you go, the wetter you're going to get. So that's a great concept of it.
2: And one of the big things about the woman with the issue of blood, there's a crowd that she had to fight through. And all of us, in one form or fashion, have a crowd in our life that we have

0: fight through. You know, it may be an addiction that someone has, or it may be, you know, just doubt, unbelief, or whatever it is. We have to fight through that crowd. But one thing that happens when you get to Jesus, it always separates.
1: That's
0: the
1: right.
0: The crowd always separates.
1: And that was one of the things that that song really touches on for me is, like what you're just saying, you have to fight through. We, before we started attending church at University Parkway, I don't want to say stagnant, but we were more or less stagnant in our faith. We got ankle deep in the water, and that was it. We were good. Hey, we got some blessings. We have peace in our home.
2: Right.
1: And you know, it was the prayers of, well, yeah, I'm sick, but I'm going to pray, and let's. I'm going to be realistic.
2: Right, right. And we're laughing because
1: our friend Bill will take that out.
2: He's thumping the table, and we're trying to keep him from doing that, but it's all good.
1: Anyway, ankle deep in the water, and you know, we were just stagnant, and so we got a little further. We go a little bit deeper, and the deeper you go, the more he gives you,
2: right?
1: And the easier it becomes, and it's a wonderful thing to put yourself out and just see where God will take you,
0: right? Because even at ankle deep, I mean, a lot of times you're with friends, you're helping other people get to that place. You're helping them get into the water.
1: Yes.
0: You know, but there is a whole lot more water than just ankle deep.
1: Oh, yes. There's a whole lot of water out there.
2: And a lot of people, and it a lot of times it's based on time. I just don't have time.
1: Right.
2: You know, because with me, it's shift work. Yeah, I would love to be more involved in what I am with the radio station, especially, and church work. But my time is very limited, so I have to cram a whole bunch of stuff in a little bit of time. Mm-hmm. So it's just hard sometimes.
0: That's kind of the key with you, Bill, because you focus on the things you can do rather than what you can't do. So many people, you know, I just don't have the time, so I'll do nothing because I don't have the time. Even if you have just a little bit of time, if you focus your energy, you can do that little bit of time.
2: Do what you can.
1: Yeah. That's right. Yeah, because it really worked out good for the lady with the issue of blood.
2: Mm-hmm. Right.
1: She took that little bit of extra, and you know, she's made whole.
0: Right.
1: That, you know, that's what it's all about.
0: Yeah, we tend to spend, like she spent her money on all the things that didn't work.
1: Yeah.
0: We tend to spend our time on all the things that don't work.
1: Yes, sir.
2: But, especially nowadays.
0: Yeah. Well, nowadays you seem to be spending your time on things that work. And one of the things that you spend your time on that seems to work is your family page and the kids.
1: Yes.
0: You want to give a shout out to them?
1: Yes, I'd love to give a shout out to my lovely, beautiful wife, Paige.
2: She's definitely a sweetie.
1: Yes, sir.
0: Yeah.
1: And thank you for putting up with me. And for my children, Kristen and Brandon.
2: She definitely has a spot in heaven.
1: Yeah, she's earning her reward.
2: A little bit of heaven on earth and then a lot of heaven afterwards.
1: That's right. She is she's a wonderful lady. She actually got me going to church. I think I've been to church maybe one time in my whole life until... when I met Paige, and there was a whole lot of issues with me at that time, and she introduced me to the Lord, and nothing's been the same since, and I've enjoyed every minute of it.
2: Well, that's good. How long have y'all been married?
1: We've been married 15 years. I actually got saved probably about 2 months before we got married.
2: Oh, good.
0: So you've been saved for quite a while then.
1: Just 15 years.
0: 15 years.
1: And the fire got lit about 6 months ago.
0: And that's what it takes, you know. I'd been a Christian for a while, and I remember asking my wife, we sitting in the bed, and I said, honey, when do you think you'll get saved? And she looked across at me and said, you never asked me. That's a terrible thing, isn't it?
2: Yeah, especially you being a pastor and all, you would think.
0: We just
2: come up a little bit quicker.
0: We just don't think.
1: Of the show.
0: But we don't think about that, you know?
1: Yeah,
0: and it's important for us to take time out and say, you know, do you know the Lord as your Savior? Because there's a lot of people that don't, and a lot of the very close people.
2: And you'll find out if you start asking people. A lot of people sitting in church have never been saved. They've never, you know, they just started going to church, enjoy it, and I mean,
0: grew up in it and thought that was it.
2: It never came up, you know. Have you ever been saved? Well, I think I have. I don't. Well, come on, you need to do it.
1: And that's the ones that worry me is the ones that they think they're saved.
2: Right.
1: I had looking back, sometimes I wonder, was I truly saved? I know I had a salvation experience.
2: Right. Right.
1: And then after that, it just kind of became mundane, stagnant.
0: Mm-hmm.
1: And then, you know, we talk about it now. There, even now with all that's going on in our lives, with the miracles we see, the privilege that the Lord has given us to be involved with such things, and we still say there's got to be more.
0: Mm-hmm.
1: I want more. Pastor Schaefer said one time, And I'll never forget as long as I live. He said, when he stands before God, he wants Jesus to look across from him and say, you believed me for everything, didn't you?
0: Yeah.
1: That's what I want.
0: Yeah.
1: And that's what I want. I want him to just kick back and look at God and slap him on the shoulder and say, that's the one right there. He took everything. Seriously.
2: Mm-hmm. All right.
0: Yeah. Jason seems to be the type that takes everything. Yeah, I've never seen someone so energetic about
2: winning
0: people
2: run
0: to the Lord and making sure the lives
2: now, but if you remember, he was one of the first people to call in, if not the first person to call in out here at the radio station when we started. He was the Pepsi dude.
0: The Pepsi dude, yeah.
1: Do we have a minute where I can tell that story?
2: Yeah, go ahead.
1: Okay. I woke up, and I always listen to John Boy and Billy in the morning. Not to plug them. What'd you say? We'll cut that out. I used to listen to another local radio station. And for some reason, something told me to turn on my radio, and I hit scan, and it stopped on 99.9. I listened to it a couple times. But before I turned it on, it's like the Holy Spirit was telling me, $20. $20. Time mm-hmm. I woke up. What in the world? $20? That makes no sense whatsoever. So I listened to the other radio station for a minute, and I hit scan, and $20 is just coming through my head nonstop. I get to 99.9, and Pastor Schaefer's on there, and they're having a Gideon's Army drive
2: right.
1: We need 100 people to pledge $20. I said, you got to be kidding me.
2: Yeah.
1: So I call, and I said, they said, well, we can take your information over the phone and do credit card payments or whatever. I said, no, I'm going to bring you cash, and I have to bring it out there. And Sister Schaefer said, well, come on. And so I came out here and met everybody and got the first tour, I think.
2: Yeah, got the tour.
1: It's what y'all are doing is incredible. I don't know if y'all ever hear that enough. Everybody that plays a part in this, y'all are changing lives. And I don't know if any of y'all will ever know this side of heaven how much impact y'all have had on people's lives, especially ours. Our life has turned right side up now.
2: Well, we appreciate that, and we're all doing it for the same reason you're doing it. Good Lord above. So,
0: yes,
2: and that's what it's all about.
0: Amen. Amen. Well, you got any final thoughts there, Jason?
1: Good to be here. Good to know y'all.
0: In 15 minutes, we got all his thoughts.
1: It don't take much.
2: He's a simple man. Well, Jason, we appreciate you being here with us today, and thank you for sharing your heartbeats. I'm going to let Bill take us out of here.
0: Thank you so much for listening to Heartbeats, and listen to us every Tuesday morning at 8 o'clock. We'll see you then. God bless. Bye-bye.
2: Thank you for tuning in to Heartbeats with Bill George and Bill Turner. If you would like to be on Heartbeats to share your song with us, please call 803-335-3131. 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

Jesus Christ is hanging on the cross. Now we continue reading from the scriptures at John 19:28. After this, Jesus, knowing that all things had already been accomplished, to fulfill the scripture, said, "I am thirsty." A jar full of sour wine was standing there, so they put a sponge full of the sour wine upon a branch of hyssop and brought it up to his mouth. Therefore, when Jesus had received the sour wine, he said, "It is finished." And he bowed his head and gave up his spirit. Then the Jews, because it was the day of preparation, so that the bodies would not remain on the cross on the Sabbath, for that Sabbath was a high day, asked Pilate that their legs might be broken and that they might be taken away. So the soldiers came and broke the legs of the first man and of the other who was crucified with him. But coming to Jesus, when they saw that he was already dead, they did not break his legs. But one of the soldiers pierced his side with a spear, and immediately blood and water came out. And he who has seen has testified, and his testimony is true, and he knows that he is telling the truth, so that you also may believe. For these things came to pass to fulfill the scripture, "Not a bone of him shall be broken." And again another scripture says, "They shall look on him whom they pierced."

John 19:38. After these things, Joseph of Arimathea, being a disciple of Jesus, but a secret one for fear of the Jews, asked Pilate that he might take away the body of Jesus, and Pilate granted permission, so he came and took away his body. Nicodemus, who had first come to him by night, also came, bringing a mixture of myrrh and aloes, about 100 pounds weight. So they took the body of Jesus, and bound it in linen wrappings with the spices, as is the burial custom of the Jews. Now in the place where he was crucified there was a garden, and in the garden a new tomb in which no one had yet been laid. Therefore, because of the Jewish day of preparation, since the tomb was nearby, they laid Jesus there. This sad story continues, as the Lord wills it, next time. This is Nicholas Hope, and as usual, today I've been reading from the New American Standard Bible Update. Tune in again for more from The Word.

0: Hi, this is Kent Bottenfield, and my favorite verse comes from Romans 14, and it's verse 8. If we live, we live to the Lord, and if we die, we die to the Lord. So then, whether we live or whether we die, we are the Lord's. You know, I cling to this verse every day because it's a great reminder to me that no matter what happens in our lives, our focus needs to be on Christ because that's who we're living for. You know, in all my years of playing baseball, it would be very easy in front of crowds of 30, 40,000 people to lose my focus and to start thinking about some of the external things going on rather than the game plan that I had figured out before I ever stepped on the mound. If we forget who we're serving, who we're living for, we forget the game plan. You know, we've been created to serve a holy God. That's how He made us. But sometimes we let the busyness of this world push all those thoughts aside and we tend to get our focus on the things that aren't as important.
1: Bible for Life is brought to you by the English Standard Version. 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
2: Welcome, and thank you for tuning in today to the Heaven to Earth Ministry Broadcast. This is Brother Richie Inlow proclaiming the greatest message known to man, the Gospel of Jesus Christ. The Gospel is the greatest piece of news that has ever come to man on planet Earth. And furthermore, the greatest thing that could ever happen in your life is for you to believe on the Lord Jesus Christ and be saved. Today I am reading from Genesis chapter 22, beginning in verse 1. And it came to pass after these things that God did tempt Abraham and said unto him, Abraham, and he said, Behold, here I am. And he said, Take now thy son, thine only son Isaac, whom you love, and get into the land of Moriah, and offer him there for a burnt offering upon one of the mountains which I will tell thee of. In the life journey of Abraham, this is his ultimate trial, his ultimate trying, the ultimate test of Abraham. It is the first time that God has spoken to Abraham about the subject of death. Death. As many times as we read in the Bible, something along the lines of this, And the Lord appeared unto Abraham, and the word of the Lord came unto Abraham, saying, every time up until now, it was always about life. It was always a life conversation between God and Abraham, things pertaining to life. But this time, not so. This time it's death. This time it seems like God has altered his course. Remember, God changed Abram's name to Abraham. Abraham means father of nations. Father has to do with life. Procreator, progenitor of life. He promised Abraham, whole nations and kings will come out of your loins, Abraham. It was always about life. He promised Abraham a land. This land was a land teeming with life. Trees, wells, and vineyards. A land flowing with milk and honey. Milk and honey means life. Blessing. He spoke to Abraham about increase. He said, I'll make you fruitful and I'll multiply you. I'll greatly multiply your seed so that if you could number the dust of the earth or number the stars of heaven, so would be your seed, Abraham. It was so much about life. He spoke to him about blessings. He said, in you all of the families of the earth will be blessed. He said, I will make you a blessing. If people bless you, I will bless them. He spoke to Abraham about a miraculous conception of life in the womb of his wife, Sarah. His son, his heir, Isaac. It would be Isaac, but Genesis 18 and 10, the words of the Lord says to Abraham, I will return unto thee according to the time of life, and Sarah shall have a son. Genesis 18 and 14. Is there anything too hard for God? And at that time appointed, I will return unto you according to the time of life, and Sarah shall conceive. Now, with Abraham, it was early, early, early in human history. And it's in the book of Genesis, not too far, many years after the flood. So with Abraham, you got to catch this, with Abraham,
3: and the experiences of Abraham, God is establishing and playing out some key fundamentals. All of the elements of his covenant he must establish in Abraham. Abraham is the father, the patriarch, the beginning of a lineage, a human branch of the human family. So with Abraham, God will establish his program. His divine program must be in the eyes and in the ways of God. He must establish some divine principles within the lineage of Abraham, which will go on down through David and then ultimately to Jesus and then to you and me, the church. He is going to establish some foundational elements of his salvation plan and his redemption plan. These divine principles, he must insert them into the lineage of Abraham. Things like obedience, things like faith and pilgrimage. These are divine principles that God is inserting into this branch and into this lineage of Abraham and then Jesus and the church. He's inserting this. Principles like covenant and the willingness of a father to give up his son and part with his son. Miraculous conception. God's establishing it. Miraculous conceptions in the Bible always lead to greatness. I mean, look at John the Baptist. Look at Isaac. Look at Samuel. God's inserting. He's establishing these foundational principles and truth into this lineage. The Bible said from the foundation of the world, Jesus, not from the foundation of the garden, not from the foundation of a result of man's sin in the garden. No, but prior to that, prior to sin being committed, salvation was authored in heaven way before then. But with Abraham in the earth, God is going to establish it in the earth now through his lineage and his seed. It's like God's paving the way for this to happen. He's paving the way for...
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5: 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I'm Pastor Stephen Phillips, and I want to thank you for listening to our broadcast today. Every once in a while, I take the opportunity to play golf. Not very well, or often, I might add. However, I do understand that one of the fundamentals to becoming a good golfer is to learn what a good golf swing looks like and feels like. One needs to develop a correct image of the basics, the fundamentals of how things should be. And if we're going to navigate life's hazards and stay on the fairway of God's plan, we need to develop a correct picture of what a righteous heart looks like. And that correct image is the person of Christ himself. Paul said in Galatians 4:19, "My little children, for who I labor in birth again until Christ is formed in you." Listen as I get straight to the point on making corrections. Christ is formed in you. It goes back to that 2 Corinthians 5:17. All things have passed away. Behold, all things have become new. We become more and more like Jesus. That does not mean that we're perfect. That does not mean that we have become gods. No, that's false doctrine. We are people in need of the help of God every day. We are, the scripture says, we are adopted into the family of God. He has brought us in, and therefore we have become heirs and joint heirs together with Jesus, our elder brother, the only begotten of the Son. We've been adopted into that. Through that adoption, you and I have Christ in us, the hope of glory.
6: through that adoption into the family of God, and righteousness is therefore applied to our lives because of Jesus Christ, not because of my works or your works, but because of the work that Christ hath done in his saving us through his shed blood upon the cross of Calvary. That's how we are made righteous. But he wants to, here he's saying we are laboring, meaning there is a growth process to Christ being formed in us. There must be growth spiritually in our life. It's not just a matter of saying, I'm saved, and that's the end of the deal. It's a growing process. It's a development in our life. It's experiencing training and saying, Lord, I'm not satisfied with where I am today, no matter how old we get in this life. But saying, God, I want to be more like you. But see, he is formed in you and being formed in you. We're to become more like him. And then one day, when we come into the presence of the Lord beyond this world, the apostle said, Paul said, I don't know what we'll be like, but one thing I know, we'll be like him. You see, that's what's happening in us. He is formed in us, but by and by we'll be like him in his likeness. That is what he is desiring to do within us. Christ in us, the hope of glory. You see, but as we get to know him, he's formed in us through his word. We have the image of who he is through his word. You see, we need our outside behavior to match the inward image that is being formed in us. We need that. We need that, but what often can happen if we are not constantly getting back to Jesus, constantly getting back to his word, the book of James says you can forget what you look like. You can forget what you're supposed to look like if you're not constantly being reminded of what that picture looks like. Just like the golfer swing, if we forget what that looks like in our mind, we'll lose something there. But in our walk with Christ, we can't afford to lose that. So what if you lose your golf swing? But if you lose the image of the invisible God that is being formed in you, it's going to be a tough day. It's going to be a sad time. May we not lose that, but we got to go back to the word over and over again. You see, we can easily become deceived if we don't keep being reminded about what he looks like and what his righteousness looks like and what we are ever, what he is desiring to form within us. Because we want to live a congruent life where our outside behavior matches what he's doing on the inside of us. I sang a little chorus a few weeks ago, Jesus on the inside, working on the outside. Oh, what a change in my life. Jesus on the inside, working on the outside. Oh, what a change in my life. You got it? Jesus on the inside, working on the outside. Oh, what a change in my life. Oh, what a change in my life. See, it's transformational. But we can easily become deceived. Just imagine this. Every Christmas, Sherry's family, her mama in particular, they like to get out and do like jigsaw puzzles. I've never been into that. But you know, if you was wanting to play a prank on somebody, you could put a different box cover on that thing. And they would, and just sit back and watch, and they'd wear themselves out trying to force those pieces to match what they see on the box of that puzzle. But you see, that's exactly what the image desires, that the enemy desires to do with his craftiness, is to get us to seeing a false image and to frustrate our life. And to get us to striving for things that are not even his plan. Striving for things that are not in any way a part of what he wants. And all of a sudden the marriage will get messed up. Because we're striving for the wrong thing. And then the relationships, maybe when my kids gets messed up because I'm striving for the wrong thing. And then my relationship with God gets all messed up because I am focused on the wrong things. The wrong things. A number of years ago, there was an extraordinary number of airline incidents. Not all crashes, but incidents of some kind. Some crashes doesn't mean they were all fatal. Some happened on the runway, other things, but they were just incidents, accidents. And the FAA investigated what's going on because it was extraordinary. For that year. And what they found in their studies were pilots who had about 400 flying hours, which is a lot. 400 flying hours had gotten comfortable, they concluded. And at 400 flying hours, they were started not checking up on things as much as they had. They had become overconfident. But they found, though, with pilots that were under 400 hours and over 400 hours, they were meticulous. It was something about 400 hours. It was kind of a median number of hours for pilots. I'm concerned that we're not 400-hour flying disciples sometimes. That we start walking and just going through the motions in our Christian walk. Then you leave devotions out. You leave that maintenance for your inner life with Christ out. You rely on what you've known about the Bible growing up. You see, I've been there. There's certain things I can spit out to you. I'm just telling you, there's some things I've memorized in my mind. I could quote those things whether or not really I was needed to be where I was with needed to be with the Lord or not. You understand what I'm saying? Charlie Padgett drilled into me in Royal Rangers, Psalm 23. I feel like I can say it backwards sometimes. You understand what I'm saying? We can then begin just to fall on and rest on what we knew. Rest on our upbringing. Rest on what we learned. Say, we'll be all right. Yeah, the Bible's over here getting dust on it. I told the story many years ago, and it seems like I told it in recent times, and I may have it. I'm not going to tell all of it, but to say I had a friend who was a preacher just like me who I looked up to. He fell miserably. Can I tell you something? I humbly say that. He fell miserably into sin. I'm talking about falling from being a pastor, missionary, to being arrested for conspiracy to traffic cocaine to settle his financial issues. You say, do what? I can't explain to you everything. All I know is, you know what I asked him? I said, how did this happen? He said, well, I quit reading my Bible like I used to. quit praying like I used to. He didn't tell me some heinous thing. He started leaving out the fundamentals. And Solomon says, bind truth and mercy around your neck. Solomon knew by experience, you can get off track. See, the enemy is out to deceive us. I read of an African tribe. A pile of ducks were coming into this river area all the time, and guess what they started wanting to eat for supper? Duck. This African tribe had no guns. They were trying to figure out a way to kill them some duck. What they did, they got upstream from the duck. There'd just be a pile of ducks there. And they took pumpkins and floated pumpkins down through the ducks, and then the ducks would just scatter. Ducks wasn't used to seeing pumpkins. But these tribesmen, they didn't give up. They'd float another pumpkin and another pumpkin, another pumpkin, to the point that the ducks quit being scared of the pumpkins. Then the tribesmen, they hollowed out the pumpkin, put it on their head, and got down in the water, and got down there where their head was just above the water, and it was a pumpkin head. And they just grabbed the duck down, killed them a duck, and son, they had roasted duck for as long as they wanted it. That's what the enemy does. He deceives us by stuff, and he roasts us again and again and again. Gets us used to things that are not Christ, used to things that are not righteousness, but will deceive us into thinking that they are because we neglect keeping our vision and focus on what is right.
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0: Good morning. 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Schaefer
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0: We welcome you to Light of the World Ministry, light in the dark world with the power of God's true word and God's true life, Jesus Christ, the true light, with an open heart and an open mind. Let's move right on in to today's message and hear what God has for us today.
2: Three things I'd like to talk to you about that will last forever. Amen? And it's going to be out of 1 Corinthians 13 and 13 is where we'll be coming from. Out of 1 Corinthians 13 and 13. And now abide. Three things will last forever. Now abide faith, hope, love. These three, but greatest of these is love. Amen? That is the greatest of these is love. Love will carry you further than any other thing that can carry you. Love will last forever. Now, I'm telling you what, we've had relationships where we loved each other and we may have broken up, broken girlfriends, broken boyfriends, broken husband, broken wife, broken homes and all that. You know, and to a point, there's a fine line between love and hate. The thing of it we want to talk to tonight, we're not going to talk about the hate side of it because, I mean, I've been right there with you where there is a love and there was a fine line of hate. Amen? Yes. And I stepped over into the line to the hate several times. But the thing of it is, as my life moved on, I seen how the Lord has blessed and moved on. He gave me, the most best, loveliest, prettiest wife that any individual could ever have. Yes. I'm still waiting to meet her. No. But praise the Lord, I'm serious, all joking aside. We all can have a good time, amen? But I'm here to tell you right now, when I met her, I was not intended to go looking for her. I went up there on business to see someone, and I saw her. He pointed her out to me, and I still had, you know, hey, look, I'm here on business. As I thought about her, that night I went back, left him at home. I went back. But praise the Lord now. Getting back serious, this is what I'm trying to tell you. The Lord wants us to have a good time. I know when we get to heaven, we're going to be singing. We're going to be shouting. We're going to be having a good time. It's going to be a marriage supper of the Lamb. Amen. And don't say we're going to say that'd be gloom and doom and we got to eat. He said it's going to be the marriage supper of the Lamb. We're going to rejoice. We're going to have a good time. Amen. The reason why we're going to have that, because He loves us, is what He does. There's a fine line between love and hate. I'm here to tell you, even God Himself loves Satan Himself. He even hated to know that he had to fall, because He's a God of all love. He's a God of all truth. Amen. But I'm here to tell you, there's a side of a judgment that we will face. Amen. You can love Christ or you can hate Christ. Amen. Some will receive the word tonight. Some will hate the word tonight. Amen. But this is what I'm trying to tell you. It says the greatest of these is love. But if you look up faith right there in the dictionary, you can find right there confidence, and confidence in or dependent on a person. Belief without need of certain proof. Believe in God, in the Scriptures. These are what I like about the dictionaries. Some dictionary, you can still find the word God in the dictionary. God is trying to tell each and every one of you about the love. Believe in God and believe in the Scripture. Just like what it says in Mark 11 and 22 right there. And Jesus answered and says unto them, have faith in God. Amen. Have you had faith in God? Have you had faith this week in God? Have you had faith today in God, believing what God can do for you? Yes. Do you have faith in God, knowing the circumstances that you're in right now? I don't know what circumstances may be in. You may be in financial difficulty. You may be in sickness or whatever it may be. It may be your family or something like that. But He said right there, Jesus says unto them, just have faith in God. This is what we must do. Have faith in God. Amen? I mean, I stand there so many times having faith. When I went up there to Maryland up there to see, I call them pops now. It's what I call them. I told him, I said, I don't care what you say, you're a pops to me. And I started, boy, he smiled ear to ear. Amen? Because he is my pop. He's my father-in-law. I ain't had one of them in so long, it was pitiful. Amen? But I'm here to tell you, no, I'm serious. He is my father-in-law. First time I ever got to see him. Over 5 years we've been married. First time I got to see him. I reached over there and gave him a hug. He got an old slick haircut. Gave him a big old kiss on that head is what I did. I said, I love you, Pop. See, the thing of it is right now, I went up there with faith. I went up there faith. I don't know how his relationship was with the Lord. 90 years old, his mind is sharp. He knows about the Lord. He loved the Lord. But the thing of it was, we need to ask Jesus into our life. You must ask with your mouth and confess that you're a sinner with your mouth and believe and receive Jesus. It's in the Word of God. The way you have to do it. Ask. With this. Right. Believe. Yes. With faith. Amen. And receive in the here.
3: Amen.
2: Is what you must do.
3: Yes.
2: I went up there with faith. I mean, I went. I'm going up there no matter what. If he's a Christian, that's fine. But praise God, if he's not, I want the Lord. See, the thing of it is, you know, many times we sit in here and we pray this prayer. Father, come into my heart. Forgive me of my sins and all that. That's good. But if you don't feel that tugging inside your heart, if you don't feel it in there, you're just wasting your time praying that. That will not get you into heaven. You can say, well, I prayed the prayer. It's not going to get you into heaven. You must feel the inner tugging in your heart asking Jesus to come into your life. Oh, I'm here to tell you, when I went to church, when I started going back to church, I'm going to tell you what, that was the inner tugging. Oh, Jesus Christ, He was pulling me down to the altar. And I didn't want to go. I sat there and I had my hands on the back of the pew until my knuckles was turning white because I didn't want to go. I didn't want to give up the pleasures of sin in the world. And I mean, here I am. I mean, I was serious. And the thing of it is right there, I mean, I did not want to give up. But see, He was pulling me and He was drawing me. When it took Aunt Fanny to come up beside me and ask me, say, do you want to pray? That's what broke me loose. I was like a horse tied up to a tide pole is what I was. And all of a sudden she come up and she untied something to let me go down to the altar. See, that was the inner tugging right there. When I went down, you ain't got to cry. You ain't got to let the mucus get in the carpet like I did. But see, the thing of it was, I hurt. I suffered so much is what I did. Because I sinned so much. And I'm saying, how can God forgive me? But see, the thing of it was, I went down there by faith. I went down to the altar by faith. I didn't go to the altar just unexpected anything. I went by faith, knowing that Jesus Christ tonight is going to forgive me of all my sins, all my hurt, all my pain, all my wrongdoings I've done. Whoever may cheated, whoever may lied to, who all my whoring around or whatever it may be, I knew Jesus was going to forgive me because that was an inner tugging in my heart. Saying like, come on. Come on right there. See, you can sit there and if you don't have that inner tugging into your heart, you can sit there and say whatever you want to. You can sit there and say, oh, I said this and I said that and my name is written in the Lamb Books of Life. When the devil's got you food, you listen to what I'm telling you tonight. If you pray that prayer and you don't have that inner tugging in your heart, you just said something and just believe into a lie. But the love of Jesus Christ is here tonight to open your eyes up tonight to let you know that Jesus Christ must be in your heart and to your life tonight. Let you know by faith that's going to be an inner tugging into your heart and to your soul. Say, come unto me tonight. Come unto me tonight. Come unto me tonight. That's the tugging. That's the drawing that Jesus Christ is telling you tonight.
3: Amen.
2: Believe in God. Have faith in God. The Lord is literally saying, have faith in God. And in Hebrews 11 and 6, but without faith it is impossible to please Him. For he who comes to God must believe that He is and that He is a rewarder of them who diligently seek Him. him. It says, diligently seek him. Are you diligently seeking him? I seek him each and every day. Just not because I'm saved, not because I'm a minister. I am seeking him each and every day. I want to hear from him. I want to hear it before. Like he told me before, said, Dewey, I love you, and I'm going to break you, and I'm going to rebuild you. I don't want him to break me, rebuild me no more. Amen. He done did that. Amen. But the thing of it is, I want to hear that voice one more time. Just to say, I love you is what it is. But see, what I can't hear, what I said a while ago, when I just sat there and say, Jesus, Jesus, I start feeling something right there. That's to let me know, oh, I might have told you one time I love you. But now, see, there's an intimate thing right there with him. He's inside of me right now, just letting me know that he loves me. Just like me and Sister Rose when we got married. See, I told her I loved her. And I asked her to marry me. She must have loved me because she married me back. Amen. But the thing of it is, what I'm trying to say, I might not say all the time, I love her. But see, the thing of it is, I can feel her love. And she can feel my love. That's the way Jesus is right there. Jesus ain't got to tell you that he loves you. He already told you one time I loved you. I died for you. I went to the cross for you. I don't know what else you want me to do. But the thing of it is, he says, I want you to feel my love.
3: Yes, yes.
2: Have you felt Jesus' love into your life? Have you felt it when you don't know which way to turn, which way to look, or whatever? Just knowing that Jesus Christ is going to show up by faith, and you're going to see his love and know the truth of Jesus Christ.
3: Yes, hallelujah.
2: Praise God. I'm getting a couple of hallelujahs.
3: Hallelujah.
2: Faith in him and faith with whatever need you may need.
3: Yes.
2: Faith in him and the cross that you may be saved by his blood.
3: Yes.
2: Faith in him, faith in the cross, and faith by his blood that you may be saved.
3: Hallelujah.
2: Do you believe it took his blood to save you? I believe it took the blood. If it didn't take the blood, what did he come for? Let me tell you what. I applied the blood of Jesus Christ. What do? Rose me in the morning. We can say, Heavenly Father, we come in the name of Jesus. We start applying the blood over us. We start applying the blood over our home. We start applying the blood over our family, over our children, over our brothers and sisters, over our nieces and nephews, over our families and friends, over the president and his cabinet, over Israel, over the United States. We're applying the blood of Jesus Christ. See, we take the blood every day. It don't grow stagnant. It's just as fresh as it did when it flowed over 2,000 years ago at Calvary. I ain't got to stir it up. It's there. But take it and apply it upon your life. Take the blood and apply it over your life tonight, and you can see difference into your life. We have faith in his promise of Christ, so we seek him. We have faith, so we seek him. If you're not seeking him, I don't know what you're seeking after. Like what it says in Hebrews 11:1. Now faith is substance of things hoped for, the evidence of things not seen. Hope for. Now we're looking for a hope. Do you believe in hope?
3: Yes.
2: You know, I sat there one time and I started thinking about hope. Hope. I hope for this and I hope for that. Then I started thinking, am I being in a worldly side of things of saying hope? I hope for this and I hope for that. Then all of a sudden I look over here right here. Now faith is a something of things. Hope for. He says hope. It's in the Word of God and it's in there many times. Hope for lots of things. I hope for the blessed hope. I hope for Jesus Christ to come back now. I hope for his miracle to be upon me. I hope for the blood to be applied upon my life. I hope to be strengthened in the name of Jesus. I hope for my family and my children to be saved in the name of Jesus Christ, because we plead the blood over our sons and our daughters and our grandchildren.
3: Yes.
2: I plead the blood over my father-in-law, Pop. A declare of act of faith. Lord, I may not see you, but I have faith knowing that you can heal me.
3: Yes.
2: You can save me.
3: Yes.
2: Save my family.
3: Yes.
2: And I have hope in you, my Lord.
3: Hallelujah.
2: I have hope in you, my Lord.
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4: 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This is Elder Willie Carter. 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Box 1268, Hepzibah, Georgia, 30815. And today what we are going to do is look again at COVID-19 and see how that is, how COVID-19 is a Selah moment for us in this nation, individually and throughout the world. Today I want to look at Lot's wife. You will find that in Luke's gospel, beginning with verses 22 down through verse 35. This was concerning a question about the coming of the kingdom of God and of Jesus Christ's return. It was the same in the days of Lot. People were eating and drinking, buying and selling, planting and building. But the day Lot left Sodom, fire and sulfur rained down from heaven and destroyed them all. It will be like this on the day the Son of Man is revealed. On that day, no one who is on the roof of his house with goods inside should go down to get them. Likewise, no one in the field should go back for anything. Remember Lot's wife. Whoever tries to keep his life will lose it, and whoever loses his life will preserve it. I tell you. In our last lesson about the COVID-19 and how it is a Selah moment, we said that the word Selah means to stop, take a pause, take a look at what was said, and before you move on to the next section. So today, our example will be Lot's wife. Remember Lot's wife because, first of all, she became a pillar of salt. And the reason she became a pillar of salt is because she stopped moving forward to safety to get a glimpse at the destruction of the past. The question is, who was Lot's wife? Lot's wife is all that we have on her. We don't have her name. We don't have where she come from, when they get married, or anything like that. But we can glean a lot as to who Lot's wife was from looking at Lot. Lot was a keeper of sheep. He was the nephew of Abraham, and because of their abundance in herds, they split, and he was given a choice to go any place he would like. And so he chose to go to a green water plain that was surrounding Sodom and Gomorrah. So it seems that he eventually sold his herd and moved into the city. At some point, he married this woman who we know as Lot.

in Lot's wife. And we just read that they were eating and drinking. They were buying and selling. They were planting and building. They were eating and drinking represented the people lived a carefree lifestyle. They were socializing with their families and with friends. They were drinking, signifying that they were merrymaking and enjoying living. It didn't say that they were mourning, they were sad or distressed about anything, but the emphasis was on enjoying living. The second thing was buying and selling, and that was represented that they were prosperous. They had money to spend. They were building homes. They were starting new businesses. They had money to purchase necessary goods and services. And also they enjoyed the ability to purchase things of pleasure. They were able to purchase whatever their hearts desired, them and their family members and their friends. The next thing that it said was that they were planting and building, and that represented the economy. They were investing, and they were looking to tomorrow. The word planting, they were working to make money and more money. They were building to store more and more goods. Planting is a process, and this process consists of planting a seed, the germination, waiting for the germination of the seed, the sprouting of the seed. And once the seed began to sprout, then we cultivate it to make sure that the grass stays from around it. And also in this process, we want to make sure that it has plenty of water and air, because we are expecting fruit from it. The building, this was a process of coming up with new ideas, entrepreneurship, buying and selling. They had to come up with a plan to get this idea from their mind into reality. And they took these and they began to build. And as the building just didn't come up all at once, they had to have a plan of building each part. And after the building was built, they had to furnish the building, and so that it would be livable or able to conduct business. So those three things represent that life in Solomon were going on constantly. There were people who were making plans and they were planning. It represented the riches and the wealth and the amount of material possession that the people had. In the parable we just read, Jesus said that they were not to return to the inside of their houses for goods if they were on the roof of the house. That represented they were near these things that were near to their hearts, things that were valued, like cars, the home, the children, the spouse, clothing, maybe furniture and collectible. And they are things that one can become attached to. So the question is, are you attached to the things? Can you let them go? He said one would be in the field, and should those people that are in the field should not go back for anything. This represented workers who labor for their possession, not as much as the people on the rooftop. They didn't have as much leisure time, but it was just as valuable to them. So they had less material and less wealth, and not ever having enough. They're not satisfied. And this comes with what you allow to come through your eyes and your ear gate. So we have to be careful with how we with what we see and hear. Watch or see more. The more we watch, then the more we're going to see. The more we see, more we're going to want. And the more we want, we become dissatisfied, because we want the bigger, the better, and the more. When we're listening, we have to be careful with what we're listening to, what others are boasting about and cause you to want. Lot's wife went from living in a tent to living in a house. She went from living in the place.

0: dreams to living in the city. She had a simple life and began to engage in an active social life. She had bought into the Sodomite dream. Matthew 6:20-21 tell us that we need to store up our treasures in heaven, for where our treasure is, there our hearts will be also. Proverbs 4:23 let us know that above all, we need to guard our heart, for it is the wellspring of life. Mrs. Lot had become so contaminated with the Sodom culture that she couldn't help herself. She had to look back, get one more glimpse. And with that one more glimpse, she was judged, because the angel had given them several commands. And one of the commands was for them not to look back. But she was tempted. She looked back just for a moment, and she became a pillar of salt. A pillar of salt represented that she became a monument. A monument to her heart's condition. It represented her heart condition as being a supporter of the society of Sodom, its way of life, its economy, and its religion. She was almost in the place of safety, but she lost her soul because she disobeyed the warning, began mourning over the world system. That same lifestyle exists today. It is calling and alluring souls today. Is your soul so entangled with the buying, the selling, the building, the marrying and giving in marriage that you are hesitating to give yourself over to the Lord completely? This is our Selah moment, the world and us individually. This COVID-19 pandemic is our crossroads. We need to make a choice quickly. Will we continue to look back or move forward to safety? This pandemic is our balance, that our life is in the balance. Which way are you going to choose? Lot's wife looked back, and she became a pillar of salt. She received immediate judgment for her disobedience. Lot's wife looked back. She looked back because she desired her former lifestyle. During our COVID-19 moment, Selah moment, here in America and throughout the world, we have to decide on where we're going. Where have I been? Have I been pleasing unto God? Have I lived the life that has pleased God? And have I sought after the things of this life, which are but temporal, and not sought after the things that are eternal? These are some of the questions that we have to answer during this Selah moment, while we are in this time of COVID-19, searching ourselves. Because after this moment, there will be the judgment. And we need to decide if we are going to find ourselves obeying God or being a pillar of salt that is without savor, no saltiness in it, but a monument to what sin can do. Thank you for listening to today's lesson. The purpose of this program is to help grow up the body of Jesus Christ and to draw the lost to Him. Romans 10:9-13 from the NIV. If you declare with your mouth, Jesus is Lord, and believe in your heart that God raised Him from the dead, you will be saved. For it is with your heart that you believe and are justified. And it is with your mouth that you confess your faith and are saved. As the scripture says, anyone who believes in Him will never be put to shame. For there is no difference between Jew and Gentile. The same Lord is Lord of all, and richly blesses all who shall call on Him. For everyone who calls on the name of the Lord will be saved. If you have never done this, I urge you right now to repeat this prayer with me. Lord God, I confess I am a sinner. Forgive me my sins and make me your son. I accept Jesus Christ, the only way to you. Thank you for giving me faith to believe, mercy and grace to receive the power to say yes to you. And Father, fill me with the promise of your Holy Spirit so that I may have power to live a life that pleases you. Thank you, Father. I am now born again. Well, praise the Lord and welcome to the family of God and to his kingdom. You can contact me at P.O. Box 1268, Hepzibah, Georgia 3085.
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Now we continue reading from the Word of God, Hebrews chapter 5. For every high priest taken from among men is appointed on behalf of men in things pertaining to God, in order to offer both gifts and sacrifices for sins. He can deal gently with the ignorant and misguided, since he himself also is beset with weakness. And because of it, he is obligated to offer sacrifices for sins, as for the people, so also for himself. And no one takes the honor to himself, but receives it when he is called by God, even as Aaron was. So also Christ did not glorify himself so as to become a high priest, but he who said to him, "You are my son, today I have begotten you." Just as he says also in another passage, "You are a priest forever, according to the order of Melchizedek." In the days of his flesh, he offered up both prayers and supplications with loud crying and tears to the one able to save him from death, and he was heard because of his piety. Although he was a son, he learned obedience from the things which he suffered. And having been made perfect, he became to all those who obey him the source of eternal salvation, being designated by God as a high priest according to the order of Melchizedek. Concerning him we have much to say, and it is hard to explain, since you have become dull of hearing. For though by this time you ought to be teachers, you have need again for someone to teach you the elementary principles of the oracles of God, and you have come to need milk and not solid food. For everyone who partakes only of milk is not accustomed to the word of righteousness, for he is an infant. But solid food is for the mature, who because of practice have their senses trained to discern good and evil. Hebrews chapter 6. Therefore, leaving the elementary teaching about the Christ, let us press on to maturity, not laying again a foundation of repentance from dead works and of faith toward God, of instruction about washings and laying on of hands and the resurrection of the dead and eternal judgment. And this we will do if God permits. For in the case of those who have once been enlightened and have tasted of the heavenly gift and have been made partakers of the Holy Spirit and have tasted the good word of God and the powers of the age to come and then have fallen away, it is impossible to renew them again to repentance, since they again crucify to themselves the Son of God and put him to open shame. For ground that drinks the rain which often falls on it and brings forth vegetation useful to those for whose sake it is also tilled receives a blessing from God. But if it yields thorns and thistles, it is worthless and close to being cursed, and it ends up being burned. But, beloved, we are convinced of better things concerning you and things that accompany salvation, though we are speaking in this way. For God is not unjust so as to forget your work and the love which you have shown toward his name in having ministered and in still ministering to the saints. And we desire that each one of you show the same diligence so as to realize the full assurance of hope until the end, so that you will not be sluggish, but imitators of those who through faith and patience inherit the promises. We will continue this reading from the Bible, if the Lord wills it, next time. This is The Word, and I'm Nicholas Hope.

0: Christ wants to take your place. With Upwards, I'm Max Lucado. In Greek, the word hyper means in place of or on behalf of. It was a favorite word of the inspired writers describing what Jesus has done for us. The Bible says that Christ died hyper or for in the place of our sins, or Christ gave himself hyper for us. Jesus himself prophesied that the good shepherd should lay down his life. There's the word again, for, instead of, in place of, on behalf of his sheep. In the upper room, Jesus took the bread and explained, "This is my body given for, or hyper, in the place of, on behalf of you." Now forgive me for sounding hyper about hyper, but you need someone to take your place. And that's exactly what Jesus does. He takes your place and gives you his righteousness.
1: Son, let's build that birdhouse.
2: Oh boy, can I pound the nails?
1: Sure, hold the nail and hit it in. A little harder. Is the hammer too heavy?
2: Yeah.
1: Okay, use both hands and I'll hold the nail.
2: Okay.
1: Now take aim and...
2: Dad, remember the Third Commandment. You shall not use the Lord's name in vain.
1: Oh.
2: When we do, we show disrespect. Okay, Dad?
1: Fine, son.
2: Can I go play now?
1: Sure, son.
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4: I always loved having money. Who doesn't?
5: Except for the fact that the Bible warns us against the love of money, I'd agree. It is our natural tendency to love money, to enjoy its benefits. But there's a lot more to consider if you're a woman after God's own heart. This is Elizabeth George. The best way to guard against the love of money is to be generous. 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So who needs your money today? 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
4: There are many voices out there who say that religion is the cause of most wars. You hear this from people like Bill Maher, Richard Dawkins, the most vocal atheist around. What do you say?
5: You know, I heard that through my college life, that most wars are religious wars. My last year of college, professor said most wars are religious wars. I knew it didn't sound right, so I raised my hand. I knew about history, I knew about a lot of wars, raised my hand and said, can you tell me what all these religious wars are? And of course, he mentioned the Crusade and the Inquisitions. Now, while those two wars are very regrettable, one being a war, the other one being a persecution, there's all kinds of studies done. We don't know exactly how many people died at the hands of those wars, but they cannot exceed 5 million. That's on the high side. In other words, there's all kinds of estimates ranging from 1 million, actually 500,000 to 5 million. They cannot exceed 5 million deaths at the hands of the Crusaders. Now, that said, let's look at all these other non-theistic wars, many at the hands of atheists. Last century alone, we saw the death of 200 million people at the hands of, again, non-theistic regimes. In communist Russia, Stalin, 20 million deaths accounted to his reign of terror alone. Mao Zedong in China, leader of the Communist Party, closed down 54,000 churches, anywhere from 40 million to 70 million deaths attributed to him. Genghis Khan. A warlord, clearly not a Christian or a religious person, 25 million deaths attributed to his reign of terror. The fall of the Ming Dynasty, 25 million deaths there. So if you just look at one of these wars, is more than all the religious wars combined. So I'd say that that is a myth that's been perpetrated for a long time, and we as Christians really need to push back and really, you know, put a stop to it, because it really is just people trying to undermine religious folks and Christians in particular.
4: But why is it so believable? I mean, in my opinion, people are looking for something to gravitate to. People who don't want God to be real so they can do what they want to do. Is that the reason why?
5: You know, I think they're just looking for a reason to put down Christians. And personally, I think that it's an excuse not to become a Christian or not to pursue a religious faith.
4: It has no substance.
5: Yeah, it sure does. It sure does.
4: Interesting.
5: But look, the bottom line is that anybody who fought in the name of Christ did it in opposition to his teachings. That these weren't religious people going to war. They were people who were going in the opposition of what Jesus taught, which was to love our enemies. And that's what we're to do. And you can't measure a theology, a philosophy, a religion by the people who depart from it. That just doesn't make sense. That would be like saying, there was a murder in my town yesterday, so we're going to abolish the laws on murder. No, these were people who did not follow the laws of murder, who were lawbreakers, and therefore you can't measure that law based on someone who broke that law. And that's what's really happening here. But look, the bottom line is men have never needed an excuse, or religion for that matter, to go to war. There's many reasons nations go to war. From territory to power, many, many reasons, and they don't need religion to do it, and neither do men need religion to be evil. There's plenty of evil going around without religion.
4: What about wars in the Bible? God ordered wars.
5: Yes, this is true. If you look at those wars in the Bible, it was always towards a very, very unjust society where there was rape, there was human sacrifice, there was all kinds of lawbreakers, and in every case, God gave them ample opportunity to repent and to live a just life. And we see that even in these heathen societies, you know, when God sends Jonah to Nineveh. You know, these were heathens. God said, do the just thing, take care of the poor, and he allowed them to repent and didn't destroy the nation. Anytime you see wars in the Bible or God destroying a civilization in the Bible, it was always because of massive injustice, and there was plenty of opportunity to repent and be just and treat your neighbor as you treat yourself. And anytime there was a just civilization, God protected it.
4: And the people of these unjust civilizations spit in God's eye, and he said, well, my hands are off. Okay.
5: Yeah, but if you look at the history of the nation of Israel in the Bible, it's God continually stretching his hand out and saying, repent, I want to bless you. And when they didn't and repeatedly rejected and rejected and rejected the call to be just and to be honorable, that's when God came in and judged them.

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1: We welcome you to Light of the World Gospel Hour. Thank you for letting us come into your home tonight. Join us as we share a full hour of praising God with songs, praise and worship, testimonies, and with guest speakers and guest singers. And we also have call-in prayer requests and testimonies. Let us move right on into today's program and hear what God has.

0: Amen.
1: Good evening. I am your host tonight, T.D. Schaefer, and Sister Rose Schaefer is not here with us tonight. She had a little bit of surgery going on, so she's laid up, lamed up right now, but we know God is healing her and touching her. And I would like to go ahead, and I would like to thank W. Praise the Lord, I saw the light. Amen. But I would like to go ahead and thank WCC 99.9 for allowing us to have a part of this radio tonight. And also tonight, our guest here tonight with us, we don't have that many tonight, but Jesus is two or three together. What did he say? I am within the midst. Hallelujah. I can feel the power of God already. Amen.
2: Amen.
1: Tonight we have with us right there, Evangelist Steve Watson right over here.
3: Yeah, it's good to be here tonight.
1: All right. And also his lovely wife.
2: And I am her. It's good to be here.
1: Sister Elaine Watson, amen. And also we have a special guest in here tonight. Am I close enough to this mic?
3: Yeah, you're good.
1: And we have a special guest here tonight, Shanika. And let's just give you thank you for coming.
4: Thank you. I'm excited to be here.
1: You know when to show up when the Lord needs you. Amen.
4: Yes, sir.
1: And the one who is always driving the control panel is Pastor Bill George. Let's all give him.
3: Amen.
1: And I tell you what, everybody out in the radio land need to be giving Pastor Bill a good hand, because I tell you what, he's the one that holds this stuff together. And I tell you what, we pray that you will enjoy what the Lord has had for us tonight. And so I'll go ahead and tell you right now, if you have a prayer request tonight or a quick testimony, you can call us at 803-335-3131, and we will pray with you with your prayer request tonight, because that's what this radio station is all about. Amen?
2: Amen.
1: And if you have a quick testimony, and give us that quick testimony right there. But tonight we're going to go ahead and we're going to move on into the songs, because I am excited what God's going to do tonight. Amen. So the first song is going to be tonight. It's going to be from Pastor Jerry Rockefeller. He is the pastor from Deering Full Gospel in Deering, Georgia, The title of the song is going to be When He Reached Down His Hands. Amen?
3: Amen.
1: Amen. Amen. Listen in.

0: Praise the Lord. I remember when he reached out on those hands for me. They were nail scars. They were bloody. Hallelujah.
1: Amen.
0: You can catch us. We're live on Henry Schaefer Sr.'s Facebook, and you can catch us live on that. And also, and today is July the 22nd, 2019. And if you hear this at any other time than July the 22nd, 2019, you are listening to a rebroadcast. Amen?
2: Amen.
0: But as of right now, you are hearing us live.
2: They can also get us on WUCC YouTube live.
0: Right.
2: Yeah, we're broadcasting on there also.
0: Amen, amen. Y'all, so y'all can tune in, and I'll tell you what, y'all can go ahead and get you a pen or a piece of paper or a pencil or get a Crayon, a Crayola, or whatever, and we're going to give you some numbers tonight, a number that y'all can call. You should be able to remember right now. If you need prayer or you got a quick testimony, you can call us at 803-335-3131, and we're going to go ahead and we're going to move on into the prayer quest tonight. And tonight we have with us, and the prayer request right now is going to be Rose Schaefer, Lillian Calloway, Hank Schaefer Sr., Guy Schaefer, Katie Watson? Is that Katie Watson?
3: Katie Watson.
0: And Matt Adams, and Brother Steve, and Sister Lane Watson right here. And we have also Brother Steve's mom, Sarah. I tell you, she was a very precious woman. I got the chance to meet her one time. No, twice, I think it was. Mm-hmm. Twice. And I tell you what, it was just like when I met her, it was just like I've always known her my whole life. Amen. And also, let's remember Sister Irish. And also remember me, TD. The Lord knows all about it. I am serving a God that is a healer.
3: Amen.
0: He's a healer.
4: Right.
0: Amen.
4: Praise the Lord.
0: And all the ones out there that if you have a need, this is the way I'm going to look at it tonight. My sister Lane's going to pray for tonight. But if you have a need tonight, what I'm going to ask you to do, pray with us and believe that God is a healer tonight. You can put your hands before the radio, computer screen, TV screen, whatever screen that you may have, whatever, and if you want to, just lift it up to the Lord. Amen. And believe what God is going to do will heal you tonight. Amen.
3: Go ahead. Amen. Thank you, Lord Jesus. We are glad to be in your presence, Father. God, and we pray, Lord Jesus, that you would come unto us, Lord, and speak your word to us. And Father God, you are our Father. You are the great I Am. And Lord, we give you praise, we give you honor, we give you glory, Lord Jesus. From the bottom of our heart, Lord Jesus, we love you. We ask God that you touch each and every person that was on this prayer request tonight, Lord. God, we pray, Father, Lord Jesus, that your healing virtues, Father, would flow from the top of their heads to the soles of their feet. Let every voice be heard unto you, Lord. Let every need be answered unto you, Father God. Lord, and we give you praise and we give you honor, Lord. We thank you, Jesus, in your name and your name only, Lord, because you are our only God and our only Father. Thank you, Jesus.
0: Hallelujah. Amen. Amen. Thank you, Lord. Amen. Thank you, Lord. I believe God. Do you believe that we're serving a healing God?
3: Yes,
0: I
3: do.
0: Amen. I know it. I know it. Just like I was telling my sister a while ago, no matter what the doctors may say, no matter
3: that's
0: nothing,
3: right.
0: I'm standing on God.
3: That's
0: on
3: right.
0: Whose report you're going to believe.
3: That's
0: amen.
3: Right.
4: Yes.
3: Amen.
0: So tonight, the next song is going to be, it's going to be Brother Steve Watson over mm-hmm. there, and it's going to be called What the Lord Likes, right?
1: Is that no, it? We're doing I Saw a Man.
0: I saw a man.
1: I saw a man.
0: Oh, I saw a man.
3: I saw a man, too.
4: Praise the Lord.

0: Amen. I tell you what, I can just imagine when we get to see him out. Amen.
1: Oh, yes.
0: I can just imagine that. Praise the Lord. But I tell you tonight, I'll go ahead and tell you, you know, you can, if you have a prayer request, you can email me at DeweySchaeferComcast.net. And we will start praying for them right then. When we get them, we start praying for them right then. And we will mention them on our next radio program if you want us to. Just let us know in email. Yes, you can. No, you don't. But either way, you can do that. And also, you can mail us. You can contact us at P.O. Box 333, Hetzibah, Georgia, 30815. Hesper, Georgia, just on the other side of Sweet Mac Bean, Georgia, where me and Sister Rose live. That's what we call God's country. Amen. Amen.
2: Can I say something real quick, sir, if you don't mind?
0: Go ahead.
2: If you're listening to the program by whatever means that has been given to you, let Dewey and Rose know that you're listening, because I know that they have a large congregation of people that love them, and at Stillwater, but also at university. And you know, when people don't call in, or they don't let us know, or let them know, because this is their program, we're just guests with them. They don't know if they're reaching anyone. And if you have comments, or you want to give them an idea to do something different, it'll help. But it really blesses them to hear from the caller. So
0: praise the Lord, we got one. That's like fishing.
3: Amen. Yeah. Caller, you're on the air.
4: Well, hello there.
3: Hello.
0: Well, hello there.
3: And who do we have?
4: Hi, this is Sister Rose. I just want to say hello, and I've got you on my TV screen. I typed in Studio WCC 99.9, and it came up on my Fire Stick. So that's another way you can get us.
3: Did you see my little sign for you there, Sister Rose?
4: No, I saw you holding up something, but I couldn't see what it was.
3: I'll show it to you again. We'll see if you can see it.
4: Anyway, I guess it's a little behind. But anyway, I just wanted, because Brother Steve, I see, is talking. I just wanted to tell y'all I love you. I enjoyed that song, and I'm so glad to see everybody there. And I just want to give a quick testimony of the power of prayer, because I had to go in on Friday, and it was less than 48 hours after my surgery, and I was sitting, and I was so nauseated, there was no way physically and mentally I had any strength to do it, and I texted two people to pray for me about the nausea, and that was at 9 o'clock, and I had to leave the house by 10, and by the time I got in the car, it was like I felt like a different person. The power of God and that prayer strengthened me. I was able to get through my physical therapy, and I told Dewey, I really did. It was just the Lord's strength that got me through that, and I was just so. If anybody doesn't believe in the power of prayer, it's out there, and
2: yes,
4: we just
2: got
4: to tap into it by our faith. And I just wanted to tell you, I love you, and the calls do come through. Hallelujah.
0: Amen. And I did not pay her to call.
3: That's right.
0: Amen. And I did not leave her home to call.
3: Yeah. Hasn't paid it yet.
4: Thank you. I thank everybody that's prayed for me, and I just continue to get better each and every day. Looking forward to the healing.
2: Yes, amen.
5: Amen.
3: Amen.
4: All right, love you.
3: Well, we missed you.
5: Love you too.
0: Love you too. See you soon. You know, I am I'm very proud of her. She went through physical therapy, and they was getting her to move a leg, and then all of a sudden she took her leg way up. And he said, "That's what we wanted." I mean, she took it up there further than what they even expected. But this is what we want.
3: Yeah.
0: I mean, so tell me, God ain't good? Amen.
3: Right.
0: Amen. Praise the Lord.
3: Amen.
0: Praise the Lord. But like I say, y'all can go ahead and contact us, and like I say, y'all can her watch. She said, we're live on Henry Schaefer Senior's Facebook. And I also would like to give a shout-out to Caring Hands Ministry. They always coming down once a month, helping out at Stillwaters. And I really do appreciate what they do. It's a ministry that they've brought together, and they're doing for the Lord. Amen. As long as you're doing something for the Lord, that's what counts. Amen.
3: Yes.
0: Amen. Amen. So the next song is going to be tonight, and I am honored and proud to say it is by Pastor Bill George, and his "I Bowed on My Knees." Is that it?
3: That's it.
0: That's
5: Amen.
0: it.
5: Amen.
0: Amen.

0: Praise the Lord. That was awesome, I tell you. And anytime we can glorify God, I tell you, it's just awesome anyway.
1: Amen.
2: Amen.
1: Amen.
0: Praise Amen. The Lord. Even my little scratchy voice, sometimes I get to sing, and you know, at least I can praise God. It may not sound good to y'all there, but I tell you something, it is something to God.
1: Yes.
0: You know what I mean? It is something, you know. That somebody can take a voice like mine because I can't sing and still lift them up. Amen.
2: Amen.
0: And I'd like to go ahead and let you know, too, y'all can tune in if you want to on Mondays and Thursdays at 7:30 a.m. And you can get Light of the World Ministry, amen, with Evangelist T.D. Schaefer and Sister Rose
2: there
0: Schaefer. Light you up with the gospel, amen. So
1: amen.
0: Tune in. You can catch us with that, too. Like I say, you can call in with a prayer request tonight. The number is 803-335-3131. We'll be glad to hear from you. And tonight, our next song is going to be with a good friend and a man that we really thank the world of, me and Sister Rose does, Brother Mark Mourn, and it's going to be All Things Are Possible. Amen.
1: Amen. Praise
0: Amen.
1: The Lord.
0: Amen.

0: Okay. I apologize. I picked the wrong one.
1: That's okay.
0: Well, that Bill George is falling asleep at the board.
1: That's amen. Okay.
0: I seen the five written below it, and I actually played the fifth track, which was As the Deer Panted. But either way, he does
1: praise
0: a good
1: Lord.
0: Job.
1: Yes,
0: amen.
1: Right. Yes,
0: praise
1: yes.
0: the Lord.
1: And we really appreciate that. And, hey, look, we're all human. We all make mistakes. Yeah.
0: Amen.
1: You don't believe me? Get Sister Rose called back up. She'll tell you, amen. Amen, because I do make them. Amen. But praise the Lord, that's who we are, and that's what we are. Amen. Amen. So tonight I'd like to go ahead and... our sister right here, Sister Shanika, I am so glad and honored and proud that you're here tonight.
2: I am excited to be here.
1: And so we're going to turn it over to you, and it's going to be what that praise is what I do. Amen?
2: Praise is what I do.
1: Amen.
2: Yes,
1: if y'all ain't heard none, y'all need to hear her praise. Amen. And praise.
0: Amen.
2: Well, I bless God. But before I start, is it okay if I give a testimony?
3: Sure.
2: Okay, so I was at work today, and I was on the phone, and I happened to glance over at a young lady that was walking very slow and stiff. And in my mind, I'm like, well, Lord, what is going on with her? Because normally she's not walking like that. So when I went to my went on break, and I was talking to another young lady, and we happened to be talking about the Lord and talking about some issues. And so the young lady came in again. So I said, okay, God, what do you want me to do? So I looked at her. I said, what is going on with you? And she said that, you know, she was in a car accident and she had to get shots in her back. And so she was like, I think I overdid it Saturday. I should have stayed home. And I said, well, I tell you what. I said, come on, let's go in the quiet room. There's a quiet room. We can go in there. We can relax and kind of like regenerate, recuperate to go back and get back on the phone. So as I was in there, you know, I began to talk to her. And then I began to honor God and glorify him and what I knew he was going to do for her. And so I began to ask her, where was the pain at? And she told me where the pain was at. And said, I said, okay, God, in my mind, I'm like, God, I'm going to pray. I don't have long to pray, but I'm believing by faith that it's going to get done. So as we begin to pray, and I began to pray, and then the Holy Ghost just took over, and I began to pray, and I'm talking about pray just like I never prayed before. And then when I got finished, I asked her, I said, now tell me how you feel. Is the pain there? And she was just trembling. She was like, I don't feel the pain no more. I don't feel the pain no more. And so we began to rejoice in God. And I just, that's just a quick testimony to know that if you desire God, and if you have faith and you want to be used by God, he will use you. Amen. He will always put you in the pathway of someone that will need you. So I'm going to sing this song to the glory of God. I'm a little nervous about being on air, but I bless God and singing this song.
1: Amen.
4: That was discernment.
2: Yes.
5: And give God the praise for that.
2: Yes.
5: Praise the Lord.
2: And even when I went back on the floor and I was watching her, I was like, wow, God, look at her. She was just walking like nothing was wrong with her. And I was so amazed. And I was like, God, you are so awesome.
1: Amen.
2: Amen.
6: Right.

0: lift up Sister Cleo, too, over there at the church. You know, she lost her sister last Friday, and, you know, she's part of the Caring Hands ministry, and they was going to be there, and she couldn't cause of that, and that's understandable. But let's lift her up tonight, too. You know what it's like, dedicated service or whatever. You know what I'm saying to her? Just remember her in prayer. And people out in the radio land, just remember Sister Cleo and her loss of her sister. Amen. I never lost a brother, never lost a sister. And I've lost a dad, lost a mom. Never lost a sibling. Amen. But... Amen. You know, I can just about imagine. Amen. So with tonight, we're going to go ahead. Brother, you have another song for us?
1: We have the Holy Hills of Heaven. We can try and do that, do our best.
0: Well, we have another one. If you don't, I can go ahead and continue on what I'm going to do, or it's up to y'all, whatever y'all want to do.
1: I'll tell you, if you wouldn't care, can I just say one thing?
0: Yeah, go ahead.
1: You know, while you were singing and while your testimony... you were given. I thought about people that are bedridden and they can't leave the house. I thought about people that are in their homes that they maybe have a radio set next to their bed, or they have the ability to hear this program. And your testimony is so important. That is, as Christians, we're willing to testify that the hand of God moves in the direction of His children and in direction of His people. And you don't know how much it meant to that lady, but also the power of God on you and the demonstration of the power of God. And you didn't worry about it being in the workplace. Yes. You didn't worry about who may have heard or overheard. You don't know who may have saw or witnessed that.
2: Right.
1: And it brought them under conviction, or maybe brought them under a need to examine their character. So being obedient to God is so critical in our lives as Christians, because we walk in the Spirit.
2: That's right.
1: But Amen. You bless my heart, not just with your testimony, but with your song, because of the anointing. The sincerity of the anointing. Yeah. Sister, you stay true to God. You stay faithful to God.
3: Yes, sir.
1: Because God's going to bring great harvest into your life.
0: Amen.
3: Thank you, sir. Amen.
2: Amen.
1: Amen. I don't want to take over because I just get anointed. This is we have a powerful presence of God in this room right now.
0: Amen. Oh, you going to sing or not?
1: Oh, no.
0: Okay.
1: I'm going to give you all the time.
0: Praise the Lord.
1: I'm going to give you all the time to break the word.
0: Praise the Lord. I tell you what, we just cut it to the point, don't we? That's what people tell. You know, let me go ahead and tell you about cutting it to the point. I want to tell y'all something. I preach on another radio station at times over in Georgia. And that radio station over there is a country radio station. Uh-huh. And people do call in.
4: Mm-hmm.
0: People do hear. Because let me tell you what, this is a Christian station right here. Mm-hmm. And this right here, if you listen to the Christian radio, they got preaching on there, they got teaching on there. Now, this is about the only station, this is about the only program I see give you a variety.
2: Right.
0: Give you a variety of preaching, singing, testimony, prayer, whatever. You know what I'm saying? But see, the thing of it is with me right there, and I cut to the point. Y'all been to Stillwater. Y'all see how Stillwater's is. Stillwater's is the place where the rubber meets the road.
4: Right.
0: You know, some people say, well, what kind of evangelist are you? You don't go here, you don't go there. I may not run all over the place like a lot of them do, but I ain't being obedient to God. Amen?
4: Amen.
0: I'm being obedient. I do go to the highways and to the byways. I go to places where lots of other evangelists won't even go to.
1: That's
0: Amen?
1: Right. Amen?
0: And I'm reaching out right there with the word of Jesus Christ. Yes. And I preach on this radio station when I do this night. I preach to them. I preach on this radio station like I do down at Stillwater's anywhere.
1: Yes, you do.
0: I'm preaching to reach to loss is what I'm trying
4: Amen.
0: To do.
4: That's right.
0: I know this is a Christian radio station. Everybody says, I'm saved, don't you see? But see, one day somebody's going to turn this air on. Somebody can be listening to it tonight. And just to find out, they may not be saved tonight. Amen?
2: Right.
4: Amen.
0: I mean, I want people to call in. If they don't call in, that's okay. But praise God. Jesus says, my word will not come back void. Amen.
4: Amen.
0: Even
4: Amen.
0: If I had to run that day when it's over with and turn the radio on and receive it myself.
4: That's
0: Amen.
4: Right.
0: But the night over tonight is going to be, come unto me. Amen. And it says right there in Matthew 11 and 28. I always try to give people enough time to find it. Come unto me, all you who labor and

0: heavy laden, and I will give you rest. Do you find yourself getting tired and getting hard to live? Do you feel that you have tried everything, but everything that you have tried is not filling the hurt that's in your life? Who has filled hurt in their life?
1: Amen.
0: I feel hurt in my life. I feel hurt in my life when I was running into a sinful world, and that hurt has flowed over into my Christian walk and all. But see, the thing of it is, we go against the spirit of hurt. We go against that right there. But I'm here to tell you, there's a lot of people. There's a lot of Christians right there. They're dealing with the spirit of hurt tonight. Yeah. See, hurt is one of the biggest darts that the fiery darts that the devil uses. Yeah. It's the dart that can get hurt into people's life. Yeah. And when you get hurt into the life, you can see and hear them say, look what the world has done to me. That's amen. Right. There's a many a times I go to places right there and people tell me, look what the world has done. Look what people's done to me. Look at that. See, the thing of it is, you may not go to those places. No, y'all go to your churches and all that stuff. You got people up there playing the music. You got this. You got your background. You got this. And all. No, we go into the places right there and let them know who Jesus Christ is. Yes, right there. Amen. There's a lot of people come, they want to know Jesus Christ. That's just like I went to Mexico not long ago and I got to preach over in Mexico. They asked, did any demons get cast out? And they're thinking, oh no. Yes, it was. Yes, demons were cast out. We broke word curses. We command. We asked for healings in the name of Jesus Christ to come. And that's what I'm believing in today. I'm believing in the healing virtues power of Jesus Christ. And if people submit themselves over to the radio land, you can feel the healing power of Jesus Christ. Amen. Yes, but see, the thing of it is, they want to run through all kind of stuff. So many needs jobs, and amen. And some is having financial problems. Some is having marriage problems. Some is dealing with drugs and alcohol. Men running around with women, amen. And women running around with men, amen. And they married too is why they're doing that. And then you got men running with men. Then you got women running with women. And yet they're addiction of all over the world, amen. But see, the thing of it is, see, lots of these people, they don't even tell this in church. Lots of people won't even say it, but I'm here to tell you, these are the people who we're ministering to. Amen. Jesus Christ didn't come for the rich. He didn't come for them, the one had religions and all. He come for the ones that nobody wanted. Amen. Right. I mean, I've told people many times right there, they come and tell me, they say, you know, I can't deal with them. Those that are undesirable, that's the ones Jesus wants. Amen. Amen. And thank God that's the one that Amen. Jesus Christ has allowed us to go, me and Sister Rose, and go into the highways and Amen. The byways and compel them to come to Jesus Amen. Christ. Hallelujah. And they have been. Amen. This is a sinful life. In a sinful life world that will bring a sinful death. Just like what it says in Romans 6:23. For the wages of sin is death. Amen.
2: Mm-hmm.
0: And you have you labored in a sinful world and to find rest? Have you been laboring? I'm talking to the sinners out there, and I'm talking to the ones that's barely hanging on to the salvation, because the devil's whipping you down right now too. But if you feel like you have labored in the sinful world and you need to find some rest, amen, just to be happy. And you know, have you looked for happiness into your life? I looked for all kind of happiness in my life when I was in the sinful world.
2: Amen,
0: oh,
2: right.
0: I tell you what, I
2: that's
0: looked right. for love in all the wrong places, amen. But one day, thank Jesus, hallelujah,
2: Amen.
0: He found Sister Rose and we found love together, amen.
2: Amen.
0: But the thing
2: Amen.
0: Of it is, he was the one that sealed the deal with us loving him first, amen. Praise God. But this is what I'm trying to tell you right now. Just, you people trying to find rest, they're trying to find happiness in the world. They're looking for love in all the wrong places, and you're enjoying your drugs and your alcohol. It don't find the peace or the take the hurt away into your heart, amen. But I like what it says also in Romans 6:23 again right there. For the wages of sin is death. But the gift of God is eternal life through Christ Jesus. Amen.
2: Amen.
0: See, the Lord gives us back. Amen. Like what it says back in Matthew 11:28 right there. Are you heavy laden? Amen. Laden is the desire. Laden is the description being feeling of bad. Feeling with a burden or stress, amen,
2: yes.
0: From all that work that you have done. Do you feel stressed tonight? Do you feel burdened tonight? See, lots of Christians feeling burdened tonight. They're feeling stressed right now, amen. There's times I get burdened. There's times I get stressed, amen. Oh, that is what you call your heavy laden be upon you right there, amen. But see, that's what the devil wants you to do. So have the devil made you feel like you are rejected, mm-hmm. and it can be your wife, or your husband, or your children, your mother, your father, or just the world itself make you feel like you've been rejected. Yes, I've been rejected, and I felt rejected so many times, but praise God, there was one that rejected me. Amen. But today, you can find what you need. Amen. Where it says right there, come unto me, the Lord Jesus is, he will give you that rest. Just like what it says in John 6:37. For who the Father gives me shall come to me, and him who comes to me I will not cast out. Amen. I'm here to tell you, you need someone tonight. You come to Jesus right there, and he won't cast you out. Amen. Oh, praise God. This is what I like about it. See, the world does not want you. See, the world does not want you, and the devil don't want you. Only thing he wants from you is your soul. Amen.
1: Yes,
0: but the Lord Jesus wants you. He gives you a invite over and over, and I will not cast you out. This is a promise. Not one has even been turned away. Amen. Let me see here. Not one has even been turned away, and no one will ever be turned away. Amen. That's how good Jesus is. Amen. I'm serving a good God. I'm serving a mighty God. Amen.
1: Hallelujah.
0: Oh, I'm here to tell you right now. I mean, this is the way we preach down at Stillwaters. I don't sugarcoat it. Amen. I let you know hell is hot and heaven is sweet. And I let you know for the wages of sin is death, but the gift of God is eternal life. Amen.
1: Hallelujah.
0: Maybe that's what people need to start hearing again into the Christian walk. You got a devil throwing fiery darts at you right now. You may be walking your Christian walk right now, but I'm here to tell you the devil's trying to knock you down. The devil's trying to knock me down, but praise God, I'm hanging on to something. And he said that I will never cast you out. Amen. That I can hang on to the truth and the belief of Jesus Christ. Hallelujah. Oh, and this rest you can only find in placing your faith in the love of Jesus Christ and what he did for us at the cross. Do you believe in the cross? Believe in Christ? You need to believe in the cross, because you leave one of them out, you're missing the whole big picture.
1: Amen. Hallelujah.
3: Amen.
0: So the great invite is here for you. Amen. Like what it says in Matthew 11:29. Take my yoke upon you and learn of me, for I am meek and low in heart, and ye shall find rest unto your soul. It says, take my yoke. The Lord wants you to come to him and be yoked with the cross in Christ. Amen. But some yoked to the self with the devil and with the sinful world.
1: Yes.
0: They've done got that thing. They've yoked the self. I yoked myself with the devil. Oh, I think I wrapped my arm around the devil's neck and we yoked together. Oh, I think I tried to drink every liquor bottle they had. Amen. I think I tried every beer, every sud, or whatever they want to call it right there. Oh, I yoked myself with him trying to find love everywhere else. I yoked myself and spending everything I have and trying to find enjoyment. But see, one day back in 1997, amen, hallelujah, that was a place over at Floyd Wells Church, hallelujah, where I went down to the altar and I come up, hallelujah.
1: Amen.
0: I come up saved, hallelujah.
1: Hallelujah.
0: Because the devil's telling me you ain't saved. And I say, get ye behind me, Satan, because I know what I just did. I left the tears or whatever you want to call it. I say tears, snot, mucus, or whatever it may be. But I left it in the carpet, hallelujah. Just send me the carpet bill. But that day I found something. I found relief that day.
1: Right.
0: I found somebody to reach down. Hallelujah. And I can sing praises unto him.
1: Amen.
0: Amen. But see, this is what God is telling us right there. We need to be yoked with him. You know, this is what the devil wants you to do, is stay yoked with him. But see, we need to break that yoke. He will take you. Let me tell you something. The devil would keep you in sin and take you in sin longer than you want to stay. And he will let you spend all you have and be in need longer than you want to be in. Amen. See, that's the job of the devil like that. See, just like somebody told me, you know, that drug crack, it starts off cheap, but in a year's time, it will cost you everything
1: that's
0: that
1: right.
0: you've got.
1: That's right.
0: It will cost you your family, your home, your finances. It'll cost everything you got. See, that's the love of the devil. Amen.
1: Right.
0: Yeah, he loves you. He wants to destroy. I love to kill you. I love to steal. I love to destroy. I love to take everything that God has gave you. And he would do it if you allow the devil to do it. Amen. But in our lifetime, it will cost you. See, the thing of it is with us, We stay with the devil, but in our lifetime, it will cost you everything, even your very soul. Amen. If you stay yoked with the devil, and the devil will take your soul to the pits of hell with him. Amen.
2: Right.
0: See, lots of people, they don't use the word hell on there, but see, there's a place called hell. Amen.
2: That's right.
0: And that place was placed for
2: amen.
0: The devil to be
2: right,
0: right there. He don't want to be by himself. He wants each and every one's soul to go. But I tell him, on the other hand, there's a place called heaven. Hallelujah.
2: That's
0: I can
2: right.
0: just only imagine what that, I can see what hell's going to be like. Amen. But I can just only imagine what God has for us. Amen. But see, that's what he wants us to do. He wants us to imagine what he can do for us and be yoked with him is what it is. Like what it says in Matthew 11 and 30 right there. For my yoke is easy and my burden is light.
2: Amen.
0: And what he requires of us is very little. Just have faith in him and believe in him. Amen. I had a man tell me one time, and he told me, he said, you know, all you have to do is dedicate your life to the Lord, and very little bit you have to change. I said, what? Man, I did, what is that, a 380, 360? What did, I spun all the way around several times. Amen. Because I tell you, the life I was heading straight for the pits of hell. Amen. And when Jesus come, I turned all the way around. I don't know about that little bit of stuff, but I tell you what, Jesus said, just believe in me and just have faith in me, and that's what you need right there. And then he says, I'll work everything else in you. Amen.
2: Amen.
0: So you just must have that tonight. Amen. And my brothers and sisters in Christ, you may be getting tired and you may feel like you're getting heavy laden. Amen.
2: Yes.
0: Stress and burden, because the devil will throw that on you. So do you feel that stress and your burden? The Lord is saying to you, you need that rest again. Just rest in me and keep on remembering and taking the yoke of Jesus Christ. Amen. We just need to keep on remembering that yoke. Amen.
1: Right.
0: Oh, I tell you what, there's times we get down to the world, I think we get high-minded and big-headed or whatever, and just remember that old sweet yoke that Jesus has for us. Amen. See, that's all Jesus wants us to do. Be evenly yoked with him. Amen. And just like what it says in Hebrews 4 and 3, for we which have believed do enter into rest. As he said, as I have swore in my wrath, if they shall enter into my rest, although the works were finished from the foundation of the world. See, from the foundation of the world, he already knew what he was going to have to do. He knew he had one, the devil, going to go out and try to kill, steal, and destroy. Take what God has took and wanted us to have. Can you just imagine what I could have had if I would have stayed in church when my mama took me to church, but the world was looking so good out there? But see, the thing of it is, when I was in the world, God let me use what the world was in, that I can preach it
2: amen.
0: Today and tell you,
2: amen.
0: Yes, I do know the hurt. I do know the pain. I've
1: that's
0: been
1: right.
0: there. I've
1: yeah.
0: struggled. I've fought with it right there.
1: Amen.
0: But praise God, I got a Jesus. Hallelujah.
2: Hallelujah.
0: He saved my soul and he lifted
2: hallelujah.
0: Me up. Hallelujah.
2: Yeah,
0: oh, he can save you today and he can lift you up right there. Oh, this refers to the great plan of salvation through Christ and the cross. Had been formulated even before the world was even created. The Lord has plans of salvation for all and wish none to perish. For like what it says, for the wages of sin is death, but the gift of God is eternal life through Jesus. Amen. So if you need the Lord tonight, I just want you to pray with me tonight. I just want you to pray a prayer tonight. And if you believe that Jesus is tugging into your heart tonight, pray this with me tonight. It's a quick prayer. I won't keep you much longer. Amen. It says right there. Say it with me. Heavenly Father.
1: Heavenly Father.
0: I come to you in the name of Jesus.
2: I come to you in the name of Jesus.
0: I ask you to forgive me of all my sins.
2: I ask you to forgive me of all my sins.
0: And I believe by faith that you died on the cross for me.
2: And you rose on the third day.
0: And that paid the sin debt in full for me. So I ask you to come into my heart.
2: I ask you to come into my heart.
0: Cleanse me. And make me whole.
2: Make me whole.
0: I make you my Savior. Right now.
2: Forever.
0: And in Jesus' name.
2: If
0: you pray that prayer right now, the devil's going to tell you just made it up. You just made a fool out of yourself. Nobody cares. Let me tell you what, that's a lie from the devil. If he's telling you that, you're saved. Amen.
1: That's right.
0: You know, this is what Brother Steve always loved me to hear every now and then. Down at Stillwater's right there. I mean, you know, if you feel like he's coming to your heart, do you really feel that?
1: Yeah.
3: Amen.
1: Oh, yes. I love it.

0: finish up, we have a caller, Brother
1: Amen.
0: Gilmore.
1: Go ahead, caller.
2: Yes, I'd like to put in a prayer request if I could, please.
1: Go ahead.
2: Okay. My name is Guy, and I'm going through radiation and chemo, and I just need a special touch from the Lord.
1: Do you believe he'll do it for you, Brother Guy?
2: Yes, I do.
1: I know he will right now. We all going to pray right now with you right now.
3: Yes, amen.
0: Amen.
1: And I want each and every one of us praying our own way of praying. Amen. Yes,
0: amen.
1: Heavenly Father, we come in the name of Jesus, my Lord, Father God. You know the need of him right now. You know the need of the hour right now.
3: Oh, Lord, that the stripes on your back were for our healing.
1: We ask, God, that you would reach down and you would touch that tumor right now. Right up in the name of Jesus. I'm coming with the power of the word of Jesus Christ, knowing that you are a healer, that you are a savior, and that you are a deliverer right now. So touch him right now and dry it up better than any doctor can think right now. Because I'm believing in the word. I'm standing on the word. I'm standing on my promises of God, knowing that you will save them, heal them, and deliver them. In Jesus' name. In Jesus' name. Yes, Lord. Yes, Lord. Yes, Lord. Yes, Lord. Yes, Lord. Yes, Lord.
0: Amen.
1: Do you have a, amen, do you have a little testimony you want to share with us right now?
2: Well, the Lord has moved in a mighty way. I've been clean for 25 years from drugs and alcohol. Lord's put a wonderful woman in my life.
1: Amen.
2: And he just continues to move. And I always look for an opportunity to tell people that what God's done for me, he'll do for you. He's no respecter of persons.
0: Amen.
2: And I just praise him every day for everything he does.
4: Thank you, Lord.
1: Amen.
0: Amen.
1: Do you believe the Lord? Do you believe the Lord can touch you tonight?
2: Yes, I do.
1: Well, just say, Lord, I receive it.
2: Amen. Lord, I receive it in Jesus' name.
1: Amen. Right. And that's it. Amen. And walk in faith. Matter of fact, see, this is, y'all don't know, this is my brother, a guy, that one that was on the prayer list right here. And this is the one that I was telling you out there. No matter what they say, my faith's in, he's healed. I told him a long time ago when he come. I mean, he's healed. I mean, that's it. And you're not swaying me no way at all. And that's the faith that Jesus is looking for.
0: Amen.
1: Don't sway one way or another. Amen? Amen. Thank you, caller. Thank you, caller.
0: Brother Guy, before you hang up, I was going to call you because I know what you're going through. And I was going to share with you, my mother was going through the same thing. And was dealing with a tumor. And her tumor shrunk down to the size of a pea.
1: Amen.
0: And has no effect on her. And it's been... it's probably been 15, 20 years by now. So God is the God that can touch you.
4: That's right.
0: And able to shrink it down to the size of a pea.
4: That's right.
0: Amen. Amen. Amen. Amen. We love you, brother. We've been praying for you.
2: Love y'all, too. Y'all have a blessed evening.
1: All right, you too.
0: God bless you.
1: Amen. God bless you. We love you. Amen. Amen. Say, I tell you what, that's the power of God. This is what this radio station is about. I told you, if you call in, we'll pray with you right there. But see, that's what people need to hear sometimes. Somebody pray with them. See, some people's out there fighting a battle out there by themselves. See, the thing of it is, on these other stations, they'll call in. Reason why? Because they're listening to a country channel. What do you think they listen to a country channel for? It definitely ain't gospel, amen?
0: That's right.
1: You know, that's the thing of it right there. And all of a sudden, you get somebody to bring the word of God to them.
0: That's right.
1: Because they're looking, they're seeking, they're hurting, they need something.
0: That's right.
1: This is what it is right here. Come on, amen. Come all unto me. That's what the whole message was about. You may have a Christian walk. You may be living right there. You may be, but the devil's on your heels right there. Amen.
0: Amen. That's right.
1: Amen. How much long we got, bro?
0: We've got about just over 2 minutes.
1: Over 2 minutes. Y'all want to say something right? Each one of us say something right quick, like.
3: I just want to say that was a soul-winning message that you just preached.
0: Yeah. Amen.
3: And that if you've heard that message tonight and you're lost, the convicting power of Christ may be on you right now, and the Holy Spirit may be on you, and you can never say that you did not hear the word of God.
1: Amen. That's
3: because this man just preached his heart out. He was anointed. The power of God was on him. He preached the word in truth, and if you'll believe and have faith and take what he preached and digest it into your